0: no good reason. You just picked the team and you've decided that I'm going to live or die with the results of these teams. If it were easy to just toss it aside, then it wouldn't mean anything.
1: Yeah.
0: But it's not easy to toss it aside. We pick these things usually when we're little, and we carry them around for the rest of the life. Now, maybe you move across the country and you still like your old team and you adopt the new one. But man, if you've got something in your DNA, you're not changing it.
2: So here's the other thing that Greg threw out when I was throwing out this story. He said he didn't like when a guy came to a city and pitched, like, let's say
0: Jared Goff with the Dodgers. Goff,
2: yes, at the Dodgers, and then wore the Dodgers jersey, knowing darn well that's not his team. That irritated him. Do you agree with that statement?
0: Jared Goff, fact check me on this, but I'm pretty sure this is right. I think Jared Goff's dad played for the San Francisco Giants. His dad was a Major League Baseball player. And I think he played for the Giants and maybe some other teams as well, but I don't think he ever played for the Dodgers. And Jared Goff grew up in the Bay Area, so Jared Goff being a Giants fan makes a ton of sense, right?
2: So his dad played Montreal Expos, Pittsburgh Pirates, and Houston Astros.
0: Okay, so he didn't play for the Giants, but was a baseball player. He grew up, so I'm sure he took him to baseball games, probably Giants games, fell in love with the Giants. He's a Giants fan. That's fine. You can come and be a part of the LA Rams, and you don't have to. You can go throw out the first pitch at Dodger Stadium. You don't have to put the jersey on.
2: You do, but don't you?
0: No.
2: Because, okay, so
0: what are they going to force him to tackle him and put it on like
2: no,
0: a straitjacket?
2: No. Yeah. But I will say that now with the buzzers, when they bring people, you know, they always deck them in their gear. And it's like, even when I'm, you know, introducing somebody, there was a little kid that was like, oh, I'm a huge Mariners fan. And we were playing the single A Mariners team. And I was like, he's a huge Dodger fan. I'm not going to go
0: so
2: out.
0: Lied.
2: I did lie. Like, shout out to that kid in Highland Park. But I'm like, I'm sorry. Like, I'm not going to go out there and say you're a Mariners fan when you're here.
0: But you could say nothing.
2: But he wanted me to say that, so I lied. And you know what I mean? I'm like, I'm a lie kid. Like, we're not doing that. So
0: you can throw out the first pitch. But look, if he wants to put it on, go ahead. I don't really care. But if he would have refused, said, look, man, I love the Rams and I love the city of Los Angeles, but I'm not putting on a Dodger jersey. Go Giants. I think a lot of Dodger fans would have been like,
2: respected.
0: I get it, man. I get it. I'm not like, but if I went up to San Francisco, I'm not putting on a Giants.
2: You can't.
0: Jersey.
2: But you could. He could have put it like a Los Angeles. Like, if he would have wore Los
0: Angeles,
2: t-shirt. That's fine. That's okay.
0: Yeah.
2: A Kobe thing. That's fine. But you can't wear, you know what I mean?
0: Yeah, I would not put on the jersey, but I'd throw out the first pitch.
1: All right, two things real quick. One, I always wanted to throw out a first pitch, but I'm scared
2: same.
1: Too. I'm scared because I don't know
2: also
1: how
2: same.
1: I would do. And then second thing, have you guys seen those videos like on social media? For example, like NBA, like the Lakers, they'll like sign jerseys and stuff like that. And then they'll put in like a college, like their rival, like college team that they played against.
0: Okay.
1: And they'll put it underneath the jersey. And then like, when they lift that jersey up, they'll see, like, for example, if it's like J.J. Redick signing his Duke jersey.
0: Yeah.
1: And then they put like a North Carolina underneath it. He'll look at him. Oh, I'm throwing this away. Like,
0: yeah.
1: That's the passion that that these dudes have. Like, we're not signing anything that's rivalry related. So.
0: Yeah,
2: He signed it, so.
0: I totally get it.
1: He wrote Go Birds
0: on it.
2: I know.
0: Throwing out the first pitch, I've thrown, I don't know how many thousands, tens of thousands of pitches in my life. Like, in competitive baseball, I've thrown out a pitch, first pitch in an Angel game. It was nerve-wracking, and it felt like you go up to the rubber, and it feels like a lot farther than 60 feet, 6 inches. It felt like 60 miles trying to get it over there. It's very, very nerve-wracking. Now, I didn't 50 cent it and chuck it into the other dugout.
1: Conor McGregor throwing it off.
0: Conor McGregor and the mayor of Cincinnati is still the worst one I've ever seen, followed closely by Mariah Carey.
1: I haven't seen that one.
0: Oh, do yourself a favor.
2: Yeah. I'm so scared to do that because I feel like I would butcher it. And shout out to Joe Coy, because we talked about this. He threw a great first pitch for the Dodgers in Filipino night. And I know he was supposed to come. He got a little busy. But he did great. And I'm like, I can't do that, man. I'm going to look dumb. I feel like I would look very dumb.
0: It's hard to do. And once your heart gets banging, it gets harder to do.
2: Everybody's looking at you. Oh, man.
0: Yep, they'll look. All right, still waiting on the decision part two, whatever. What are we calling LeBron?
2: Yeah, I don't know.
0: But apparently, we're not the only ones. Apparently, the NBA is like, yeah, let us know, bro. We'll roll the schedule out after that. That's coming up next. It's DeMarco and Trav, 710 ESPN.
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4: 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No DeMarco, he's got that, he had that bad lettuce, man. 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
11: Potato, hot potato, hot potato. Hot potato, hot potato.
12: I don't think I know this one.
11: Potato,
12: I've known every one you've done today.
0: Yeah.
2: Is it a Wiggles?
0: It's the Wiggles.
12: Oh, that's way past my time. And my daughter's time. She didn't. She wasn't a Wiggles.
1: Travis is a big fan of the Wiggles.
0: I saw the Wiggles
12: really?
0: Live.
12: Really? I'm sure you had to.
0: Yeah. In Long Beach Arena.
12: How was that?
0: It was a long night. Afternoon. I don't even remember when we got there. It was probably in the afternoon. The concert was probably, I don't know, maybe an hour, and it felt like 10. Like, imagine that for an hour right in your face, and they're looking at you.
12: What was those things that were like in British Teletubbies?
2: Teletubbies, they were awful. Oh my god, awful!
1: Oh, they were creepy.
2: Awful. Creepy.
0: Tinky Winky and Poe, and yeah, that was it.
12: God.
0: I don't know if you guys were listening to that the promo right there that Chris was reading. He just said it was DeMarco and Gregory Arthur Bergman. Was that done intentionally? I'm thinking that it was.
12: I think there might have been a little intention in that.
0: Yeah.
12: Do you want to be honest?
0: Yeah. Yeah, no, I'm never mentioned.
12: It's really, but then yesterday I heard it in the open.
0: I'm literally the only one here, and I was not mentioned.
12: I heard in the open. Travis thinks I never talk about him, and so he talked all about you.
0: Yeah. No, he didn't. He just
2: Let's
0: said
2: play.
0: That.
2: Let's see if
0: yeah,
2: you
0: play
2: were,
0: it again. Play,
2: play
0: it again. Play it again at the end.
2: Come on, dude.
0: It's at the very end. If you can skip to like halfway, or if you got to play the whole thing.
2: All right, we're gonna
12: goal polo.
0: Greg's watching polo on
12: I've
0: the
12: never
0: TV
12: seen this
0: here.
12: Before. It's amazing.
0: Pretty exciting.
4: Joe and Cappy live from Del Mar. We will replay an encore presentation of Hacksaw with us this morning, coming up at 6 p.m., followed by Mario at 6:30, then LAFC against the Galaxy at 7. That's all ahead right here, your Friday night. Right now, more of DeMarco and Gregory Arthur Bergman, along with producer Laura and Young D, producer DeAndre, on ESPN LA.
2: Wow, you're right.
0: Does that mean I can leave?
12: No, because I'm not actually
2: wow.
12: here. So it would just be the DeAndre
0: well,
12: and Laura
0: I'm,
12: show.
0: If my value is not even, my name can't even be said on the air, maybe I should just
2: wow.
0: check out.
1: My goodness.
2: He's a bad guy.
12: Do you want it to be DeAndre and Laura?
0: I just
12: because I'm not here. So.
0: Yeah, no, I know you're hanging out.
12: I'm just hanging out.
0: You're just hanging out. I'm here.
2: You're in the imaging.
0: Call it a day,
2: Gregory Arthur Bergman.
12: Yeah. I should not be. I am not because I'm not here.
0: Well, can I not be?
12: You aren't here either.
0: Yeah, I mean, I mean, shoot, I feel like been disrespected. But how was Hacksaw?
12: Oh, Hacksaw was awesome.
0: Yeah,
12: he was Hacksaw. He was everything that you would expect from Hacksaw.
0: I swear I'm not making a joke. I didn't even know he was still alive.
12: Yeah, no, I don't think anybody did.
0: Yeah,
12: he writes columns down in San Diego.
0: Where do they run?
12: HacksawHamilton.com or something like that. Jim Hacksaw.
0: Lee.
12: That's right. Yeah. LeeHacksawHamilton.com, I believe
0: it is.
12: What
0: did he talk about?
12: He talked about everything. He said, first of all, he said that the Rams are going to go 17-0.
0: That's wrong.
12: So that was something.
0: Yeah. What else?
12: He made fun of Raiders fans.
0: That's right. Yeah.
12: Over the last 20 years, he said there's something like 100 games under 500, which is very true.
0: Sounds
12: I would
0: about
12: imagine
0: right.
12: It sounds about right.
0: Yeah.
12: He taught
0: 100 games
12: yeah.
0: under.
12: It was something like 131 and 231. It was something over the last. It was a crazy number, and I think it was spot on. He talked about the Dodgers a little bit. He talked about. I mean, he was just being Hacksaw,
0: he's
12: man.
0: Incredibly entertaining at times.
12: Oh yeah, he was talking about Del Mar because that's where Cappy was.
0: Yeah.
12: So he just sat there and talked about like, oh, Del Mar is the greatest place in the world. And we were talking.
0: Pretty good.
12: It's a really nice place.
0: Yeah, it's pretty good.
12: And so he was just hyping that up. I've been there. And he was talking about his time with the Chargers. And yeah, he was just being Hacksaw.
0: Yeah.
12: We're thinking about having a Hacksaw overnight show or a Hacksaw weekend show and just have the Hacksaw hour.
0: Let that sit right there. Will they say his name in the open?
2: He probably will.
12: He probably will. He's a legend and deserves the respect.
0: I've been doing it 35 years, so I certainly need to work harder and put in more time.
12: Hey, take that up with the imaging director.
0: Yeah. No thanks.
9: Oh, my.
12: You can talk about it on Tuesday, your favorite day.
0: I think I'm getting that diarrhea thing that's going around. It only shows up on Tuesdays.
12: Only Tuesday. You'll be back on Wednesday.
0: Yeah, and Monday. Yeah. We'll see. I don't know. I don't think anybody would go. Never mind. It's a whole another topic for a whole nother day. I thought it was really funny and not at all surprising that the NBA is waiting for LeBron to make his call so they can roll out the schedule. I think it just speaks to. Despite the fact that he's not the best player in the league anymore, he is still the guy that can move the needle in a way that very few other players in that league can.
12: Yeah, absolutely. But also, like, which team do you think, if he goes, I think there's a right answer to this, actually. What team does he go to that he gets the most primetime games?
0: Good question. Philly.
12: Really?
0: Yeah.
12: I was thinking the Warriors. Steph, Draymond, LeBron playing the Lakers. Steph, Draymond, LeBron playing Kevin Durant in Houston.
0: Mm-hmm.
12: Steph, Draymond, LeBron playing the championship Knicks. Like, there's that storyline. I think he's in primetime every night.
0: Yeah, he's going to be on primetime a lot no matter where he goes. But
12: the Lakers had like 47.
0: Yeah, here's why I don't think it's Golden State. And there's at least a chance. I don't think it's a good chance. But there's at least a chance that the Warriors could be bad.
12: Oh, yeah.
0: Right. And that's why
12: they all get injured.
0: That's what I'm saying. They're all older players, or at least they're just mediocre, right? I don't know if they could be bad with a team that has Steph Curry and LeBron James, but there's a world where they're just in the middle of the pack. If he goes to Philly, they're going to be really good. If he goes to Minnesota, they're going to be really good. If he goes to Cleveland, they're going to be really good.
12: Yeah, I think they'll be really good in all those places. I think they actually be really good in Golden State too. But
0: I think they'll be good. I don't know if they'll be. What's the ceiling for the? If he goes there, what is the ceiling of that team? The fifth best team in the West?
12: No, I think the ceiling is that they can win championship.
0: Really?
12: I truly believe that. If you're taking one of the greatest hitter in the history of the game, you're taking the greatest shooter in the history of the game, one of the best defenders in the history of the game, maybe the best player in the history of the game, are all on the same team together. Like, those guys know how to play with each other. They played on Team USA.
0: Yeah.
12: They did all these things. I understand the other pieces all matter. Jimmy Butler's still on that team, too, as long as it's all about health for him. Mm-hmm. But if they're all healthy, that team can last against anything.
0: The only thing you're right, yeah, I like but I think you're leaving out one and very. The only thing of that is still true is Curry in the shooting. LeBron James is no longer the best player in the world.
12: He's still one of the. He's still a massive.
0: He's still a very good player,
12: yeah.
0: But he is no longer one of the best players in the world.
12: Wemby's better. Shea's better.
0: There's 20 guys that are better than him right now. So that's not true anymore. Draymond Green is no longer the best defender in the NBA. He's a good defender, but these guys are not at their peak. The only one that is still, I think you could make the case, is still the best. Steph Curry, the best shooter in the NBA? Yeah, sure. I'll sign up for that. But the rest of that is they used to be this or they used to be that. And Jimmy Butler's health is always a big question mark.
12: All of their healths are.
1: Honestly, Steph Curry's health is the biggest one as well.
0: Could be too.
1: He's been injured a lot. But I think the most intriguing, I'm still going to stand on Minnesota. Only because just the acquisition of LaMelo Ball and, you know, him being a combo guard next to Anthony Edwards and how young they are, and they still have, Greg's going to hate this, but Rudy Gobert being the fourth-time defensive player of the year.
12: He played well.
1: But they still got Jaden McDaniels right there alongside. And if you throw LeBron James in that mix, we talk about veteran leadership and someone that's been there and done that and how to take care of his body. He can pass it along with Anthony Edwards, who's starting to come down and starting to understand how to take care of his body more and more. But I just feel like that is, like, as far as talent-wise and as far as, like, fit, I feel like Minnesota would be, the highest scenario for LeBron James. Whether that's...
12: More so than Philly?
1: More so than Philly, only because...
12: Maxie, Edgecombe,
1: and I think that's it, is because...
12: Jaylen Brown.
1: Maxie needs the ball.
0: Jaylen Brown, right. Goodness.
12: Yeah, you forgot that Jaylen Brown
1: is
12: there, huh?
1: Jaylen Brown is there, but Edgecombe is a guy who's, you know, trying to find his way. You know, he's a rookie. He had a good season, so we don't know what kind of performance he's going to have on the second half. Like, you know what you're going to get out of Anthony Edwards. LaMelo Ball, I understand that he's immature, and I understand that he...
12: That's the one for me that I just don't know about.
1: You're telling me LeBron James won't be able to check him? Like, he doesn't have to say... He just has to look at him like, hey, come on, man. And, like, it just takes it like that. Like, he had... LaMelo Ball needed to get out that Charlotte Hornets system and get brought into a Timberwolves organization who don't play around with that type of stuff.
12: You're talking about a 42-year-old LeBron with a guy that is from the Ball family that does whatever they want,
1: whenever
12: they want, and have always been that way. So why?
0: Some people just don't listen.
12: Right.
0: They just don't. And not that they shouldn't. And some people do, but... And I don't know which one of those LaMelo Ball is. If I had to bet, I'd bet on he might be one of those guys that doesn't listen. But I don't know. I'm willing to throw it out there. I think it's the most interesting basketball spot. I don't know if it's the most interesting, like, narrative spot.
2: Cleveland. That's the most interesting narrative spot. It's Cleveland.
1: Is it because it's the homecoming and all that stuff? Because is it, it
0: just
1: him going to Cleveland?
0: The circle.
1: Him going to Cleveland. Is that just more of just... going back and you can just at that point, like, you know what, he's doing this because, you know, this might be the last of, you know, last time LeBron James will be in the Cleveland Cavaliers uniform. This is the last time he's in a touch of basketball for them. Is that why this is, like, the best, like, as far as, like, narrative, is just the end of Cleveland where you started?
2: They're not bad, D. Like, the Cavs are not bad.
12: No.
2: It is his home. He's now, we found out he's had a crew since he was, you know, young, following him throughout his career. So being able to close that chapter, not in a team that's just like, let me go back and just close the bow and tie it all together because it's cute, but they can actually contend as well. Like, why wouldn't he go there?
12: I think that's the biggest thing, having the crew of people that were always talking, that are following around with cameras and all that, just to end it, because that's who he is. He's about what I'm going to do next. I'm going to put out this documentary about me that goes from the time I was young to the time I ended, and it all circles back to Cleveland. That makes the most sense to me. But the only other thing that keeps getting me is I want to be happy. It's not about chasing a ring. I just want to be, I want to be in a good place with myself. That's to me is still Golden State.
0: They've sent out some mixed messages. You listen one week and it's about a chance to be competitive. You listen and it's about being happy, about this. So I don't know what he's looking for. I believe he knows what he's looking for. I believe that he's already made up his mind. But the Cleveland thing is just, this is where it started, this is where it ends. Like, just to put it most simply, like Laura said it, I thought pretty, you know, put a bow on it. This is where it started, this is where it ends. The ending there will be interesting no matter what, for the simple fact that this is where it started, this is where it ends. If he goes to Golden State and they're really good, then that's interesting. If he goes there and they're just kind of middle of the pack, that's not particularly interesting.
12: But he'll be happy.
0: No, no, I'm not saying he wouldn't be, but I'm just saying from the narrative structure of this, like, and to the film crew and all that, clearly they are building a narrative arc 100%. On this. And if he just goes to Golden State and it's just kind of a, yeah, okay, that was all right. That's like, that's a weird ending to the movie, right? The ending in Miami is interesting. The ending in Cleveland makes the most sense. The basketball stuff, it's Philly or Minnesota. Those are the two places that make the most basketball sense. The rest of it is just kind of, Philly's good. Minnesota's pretty good. Miami with Giannis, maybe that might be. Because even Pat Riley was pitching him. You know, like, well, we got golf courses. We don't have state income tax. Mm-hmm. Like, everybody's still anxious to have him come, or at least those four or five teams that are in the mix.
12: Yeah, I mean, for the narrative aspect, the only, and it really truly does make the most sense. If you're going to watch the LeBron James movie at the in the next couple of years, it's going to be ending in Cleveland, because that's where, I just don't see him, like him playing with James Harden, like that has J.R. Smith, like with the hands out,
0: yeah,
12: just written all over it. What are you doing, James Harden? So I could,
0: but isn't that a good ending? Like, it's not a good basketball ending, but it's a good movie ending.
12: Like the movie ending, if that's what his motivation is what's the reason, one of the main reasons he came here was the motivation of the movie aspect of it. If the movie ending is what he's looking for, there's no other answer than Cleveland.
0: All right, let me tell you about Wild Fork. 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So with regards to LeBron, that I don't want to have the is LeBron the GOAT conversation, but he's certainly among them, right? Like, right. If you're talking about, you're going to say his name for sure. Tiger Woods, it's either him or Jack Nicklaus. Serena Williams is the GOAT. Tom Brady is the GOAT. You look at Michael Phelps when it comes to swimming. You look at all these different, Messi in the middle of the World Cup right now. This might be like, Shohei Ohtani is in the conversation of GOATs. Barry Bonds is in the kind, like, is it just the recency bias of all of this? Or are we really like in this golden maybe quarter century of where we are seeing the greatest athletes to have ever walked the planet all at the same time?
12: So I think, yes, we are in that golden, but I do think it's a lot of recency bias that's in there, because I mean, I didn't see Wilt Chamberlain play. Mm-hmm. I didn't see Bill Russell play, or John Havlicek, or any of those guys in the NBA. I didn't see Joe DiMaggio or Mickey Mantle or Babe Ruth. I didn't see any of those guys play. So, and go by with every single game. Sure. So if you've seen them play, be like, oh, you never saw this guy back in the day. This guy was amazing. So these are our GOATs. I think they belong to us, and you can go all the way back. I mean, there's people that are like DeAndre's age and other people that haven't seen it, but they know about it. But that's Magic Johnson is not in that category you're talking about. Kareem Abdul-Jabbar is not in that category you're talking about.
0: Okay, but hold on. Let's stick right there, because Kareem is. When we talk about the greatest player, Kareem's name does come up. And maybe...
12: But that's not in your criteria of the amount of time. You're talking about the last 20, 30 years.
0: But that's what I mean. But those names, Chamberlain does come up. But there are more guys now, like... I don't think that anybody's arguing that Ted Williams, he may be the greatest hitter, but he's the greatest baseball player of all. I don't think anybody's arguing about that.
1: No, Shohei's a legend, Ted Williams.
0: Of course he is. Of course he is. I mean,
12: Shohei's the GOAT no matter what, in my
0: mind. He's certainly a really good choice. And you know, I think Ruth is a good choice. I think that Bonds is a good choice. Hank Aaron. There are some others, but we have a really density. The density of the GOATs right now seems to be disproportionate. Like when we were watching, like, as a kid of the 80s, right? You would Michael Jordan, Kareem Abdul-Jabbar, we still say those guys. Like, we're not adding new guys on the back end that are, oh, you didn't see this guy or this guy. Like, these guys that we're seeing now, like, nobody's arguing with you about Tiger Woods and Jack. Like, it is a clear cut two horse race. Like, with Lionel Messi, maybe it's a Pelé thing, but. Like,
12: yeah, Pelé, Maradona are in there.
0: We're seeing a lot of guys that are contemporaries all at the same time. It's pretty exciting.
12: No, it is. Yeah. Oh, Gretzky. Yeah, that's a whole nother one. Yeah. I mean, a lot of these guys are right now. And think about it. I mean, it's bigger, faster, stronger. It's the games have all changed to be more athletic. I mean, a lot of those guys were drinking beer, smoking cigarettes, and while they're out, like while they were out there,
0: yeah,
12: you know, it was
0: awesome.
12: It is awesome taking greenies or doing like a whole bunch of other stuff. Like that was, it was a different time. So now it's all about your health and your fitness and how much strength you have. It's a different game, totally.
0: They can fix things now too. That if you got hurt, you could, okay, let's put it back together and you can get back out there and you're going to be yourself again.
12: Ted Williams gets hurt. He's done. His career's over.
0: He look at Koufax.
12: Yeah, done.
0: Koufax would have pitched another 10 years had they been able to do. If Koufax comes along 10 years later in the 70s as opposed to in the 60s, he pitches into the 80s.
12: Right.
0: Because they would have been able to fix his elbow.
12: Yeah, if it's like Tommy John surgeries and all the different things. And it's all, even like you tear your ACL and guys are coming back.
0: 6 months.
12: 6 months now.
0: Yeah.
12: That was at least a year forever. And then it was almost career ending at one point.
0: Before.
12: Right. Who's it's a different time.
0: Who's the goat of the goats? I think there's an easy answer to this.
12: So I think that also depends on what the criteria is.
0: Okay. I'm going to define it like this. You can change it if you want, but this is what I'm thinking.
12: Okay.
0: That they have separated themselves by the most distance from the next closest guy. You know what I mean?
12: Right.
0: Like, for instance, Tiger Woods and Jack Nicklaus are really close.
12: Yeah, yeah, yeah.
0: Like, depending on but they Michael Jordan and LeBron James are really, really close. So I think it's the one where we all just kind of go, yeah, I think it's him. Like, the next guy is really not in the picture.
12: So, I mean, it's either Shohei or Messi. And I think if you want to go by worldwide, I think it's Messi.
0: I don't think it's either one of those guys.
12: Really?
2: Is it Serena?
0: I think she's one, and I think there's one other.
12: What is the sport?
2: What's the sport?
0: Football.
1: Tom Brady?
0: Yes.
2: Oh, yeah.
12: Totally fair. There's arguments towards Patrick Mahomes to get there.
0: He's not even halfway there.
12: No, yeah, he has to get there, but yeah.
0: Yeah,
12: no.
0: He's not even halfway there.
2: That's why I think Serena, because...
0: That's why...
2: Yeah.
0: The next closest person to Serena, Steffi Graf, Martina Navratilova, whoever... She's way in the rearview mirror.
12: Yeah.
0: The next closest to Tom Brady is way in the rearview mirror.
12: Who is the next closest? Is it Peyton?
0: Joe Montana, Peyton, Elway. Take your pick. But it's like no one's arguing on behalf of those guys.
12: Right.
0: It's Brady.
12: I mean, he just has, seven? He has seven.
0: Seven, and he lost twice.
12: Right. So he went to, he has seven, and he went to nine. That's pretty incredible.
0: Yeah. I mean, it's bonkers, and it's not just that he won a bunch of, like, he was the reason they won almost all of those. He was making key plays in all of those. He wasn't along for the ride in any of that. Like, he was the engine in all of it, and the fact that he came from, I don't want to say from nothing, but certainly had zero expectations when he showed up. I think it's Brady and Serena, and
12: one
0: between
12: more.
0: The two of them, I'm not so sure.
12: One more. There's one more, and Crash Override put it in the chat, and I totally agree with it. One more.
0: Gretzky?
12: Gretzky, yeah. There is nobody close to him. The fact that, who was it? It was Ovechkin just passed him in goals. That still doesn't take into the fact that the amount of assists that he has on top of that is still more than anybody else.
0: That's a good one.
12: At one point, he had more assists than anybody else had points.
0: Yeah. No, that's a good one.
12: It may still be the same.
0: Who sent that?
12: Crash Override.
0: Good job, Crash. That is a good one as well.
12: Yeah. So far ahead.
0: I still think it's Brady.
12: Yeah.
0: Like, as great as Gretzky is, the great one, is he double the next closest guy? You know, like, he's number one in yardage. Matthew Stafford would have to do his entire career
12: over again.
0: Halfway. Matthew Stafford's played 20 years. He'd have to do another 10 at a Matthew Stafford pace to catch him in yardage.
2: And I also think it has to do with popularity. Like, hockey is popular, but it depends on where you live. Like, it's more popular.
12: But Gretzky's Gretzky.
2: I know that, but I'm talking, like, Serena. For me, it would be Serena. She's also a local girl, a global, but a lot of people don't follow that sport. So that's why people are agreeing with you guys in more popular sports, too.
0: There's three. I'm putting Gretzky's on there.
12: Yeah,
0: I think everyone else has.
12: Serena, Brady, Gretzky.
0: Yeah,
12: like if someone said Djokovic. I think there's it's debatable on different.
0: You
12: guys
0: want Federer or Djokovic?
12: Right.
0: Okay.
12: Like Nadal is up there as well.
0: Okay. Yeah. Like, they're close enough.
12: Right.
0: Right. We're having the conversation
12: now. Djokovic may be better than all of them, but it is a very close race.
0: Yeah.
12: Right. There is no fourth. There's no Michael Thompson. There's no Mount Rushmore. It's the three right now.
0: But Michael Phelps.
12: I mean, if you want to count an individual sport like that, although
0: we'd
12: Serena
0: count
12: is,
0: Tiger, Serena's an individual sport.
12: Yeah, so I don't know, but swimming.
0: It's the fact that it's swimming. To Laura's point, that it's swimming. it's like, okay. But again, the next closest guy is like five laps behind.
12: He's way ahead of everybody else, too. Yeah.
0: We're pretty lucky. Yeah. Pretty lucky.
12: Very lucky.
0: Shohei is not separated by 100 million miles either. He's in the conversation, but he has not Brady'd or Serena'd or Gretzky'd the thing.
12: No, he still has to also probably play another 5-6 years to even get into this conversation. By the end of his career.
0: I will say this. He's going to win his fifth MVP this year. The only other person that has more is Bonds. Bonds has got seven. I think knowing that Shohei is goal-oriented, I think that having the most MVPs, or at least as many as the most, is something that is on his bingo card.
12: Yeah.
0: Like, that he is probably thinking about things in those terms.
12: Yeah, so by the end of his career, do you think he can be on this list?
0: Yes.
12: So he plays, like, say, 10 more years.
0: Yeah.
12: That's a long time.
0: He'd be 41.
12: Yeah.
0: Yeah, if he played five more years, if he has three more seasons that are Shohei
12: so like
0: seasons,
12: this?
0: Yeah, then we're, yes.
12: You're getting into that conversation.
1: I'm not going to lie to you. I'm laughing. Someone in the YouTube chat mentioned Joey Chestnut.
12: Can Kobayashi say that he's close to that, even though Joey Chestnut beat Kobayashi over and over again?
0: Kobayashi is the answer. Joey Chestnut is not the Kobayashi is better at that than he is, and Kobayashi just walked away from the game. He just went, I'm out of here.
12: I'm done.
0: I'm not doing it.
12: Didn't he beat Kobayashi a few times?
0: I'm sure they beat it, but they're in the mix.
12: Right.
0: I interviewed Joey Chestnut one time. Guess what he did not want to talk about?
12: Eating hot dogs.
0: Yes.
12: It's the weirdest thing. I've totally have heard that before.
0: Yeah.
12: Why?
0: Like we'd like you to come on the show. He's like, yeah, but I really don't want to talk about like the hot dog stuff.
12: So then why are you coming on? What else do you do?
0: Like bringing on Ohtani and not asking about baseball.
12: Well, remember the whole thing? He wouldn't go to the hot dog eating contest because they weren't using his branded
0: hot dogs.
12: Yeah. His sponsored hot dogs. They weren't there, so he's like, no, I can't eat those.
0: Oh, boy.
12: Like, that's, talk about thinking, knowing.
1: You know who I am.
0: Yeah, we do. You're the guy who eats hot dogs, and we'd like to talk about it. Join us for the World Cup final this Sunday, July 19th. At noon at Rock and Brews in Buena Park, Greg's going to be there with Milagro and the Margarita Mobile celebrating the summer of soccer. Tequila never tasted brighter. Milagro tequila, please enjoy responsibly. I think we might have lost the thread and why we turned these games on in the first place. That's coming up next. It's DeMarco and Travis, ESPN LA.
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13: The matchup is set for Sunday's 2026 FIFA World Cup Final, and it's a blockbuster. Argentina came from behind to knock off England, punching its ticket to a second straight World Cup Final. Lionel Messi keeps adding to his legacy. At 39 years old, he's still leading Argentina and sits one win away from back-to-back World Cup titles. Standing in his way is Spain, led by 19-year-old sensation Lamine Yamal, who has been electric all tournament long and led Spain into its first World Cup final since winning it all in 2010. It's legend versus the next generation, Argentina versus Spain. One match left to decide the 2026 FIFA World Cup.
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17: Oh, we have reached the final. 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
18: Hi there. My name is Chris Morales. 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
11: They told me you used to be hip, Trav.
12: Used to be?
11: Yeah. What do you mean? They said, like, sweet tea. Used to be hip. Like, you can get down.
10: Afternoons with DeMarco and Travis rolls on.
13: I'm pretty comfortable wherever I need to be comfortable.
11: There you go. You should take him to the club.
10: Back to the guys.
14: Oh.
15: Oh, you better
14: know. No, no, no. I know it. I do know it. Is it Rocket Power?
15: Yeah, I love that show.
14: You're like, I have no idea what that is.
16: I don't know this one.
15: So good.
14: Oh, Rocket Power was great.
16: Yeah.
14: That was a good
16: animated.
14: Yeah, animated on Nickelodeon. Yeah, yeah. Rocket Power was good.
15: Wow.
14: Oh, yeah. Come on. Give me some respect for that.
11: We are.
14: Yeah.
15: I mean,
14: the guy had like, he had like dreads.
15: The little hair. Yeah. Otto.
16: Okay.
15: I loved Otto.
14: Yeah, Otto Man.
16: Freddie Freeman just struck out 1-0 Yankees. And the going to the bottom of the sixth inning, Rogi Sasaki's been really good so far today.
14: Yeah.
16: Five innings, three hits, one run, but it's unearned. Five strikeouts, just one walk. Great.
14: Yeah.
16: Awesome.
14: And the one run that was scored, it was a double to center field. Andy Pies misplayed it. So the runner went to third. I didn't see who it was. And then on one of the next few pitches, he threw a forkball, and it just got away from Dalton Rushing, so it was a pass ball. And that's why it was zero earned. Otherwise, he'd be clean.
16: Garrett Cole is Garrett Cole tonight. Three hits, eight Ks, no walks, no runs. Just mowing people down.
14: He has been not good this year, ever since he came back from the injured list, and somehow he's, because this is what happens against the Dodgers,
16: yeah.
14: Shoving.
16: They're always going to get the best. He's got an ERA of 3.5. That's not that bad. But no. He's
14: not over four?
16: He's getting, no, 3.60.
14: Yeah.
16: He is dealing tonight, and when Garrett Cole is on, you're very likely to lose.
14: Yeah,
16: unless he forgets to cover first base,
14: which
16: and then all bets are off.
14: The most amazing thing, him just pointing to first base and to Anthony Rizzo, and Mookie is just running past him, is so good.
16: I will go to my grave convinced I know what happened right there. Because if you go through that entire inning, he had gone through that entire mess, right, and dealt with all of these guys. It was a tough inning for him, and Mookie Betts, who was still

0: And then the wheels just fell off. Freddie hits the ball. Was it a double? And then Tao comes up and hits it over Aaron Judge's head.
1: I thought Judge was going to catch that one.
0: I totally did.
1: Yeah.
0: So did I. I was like, oh, man, it didn't work. And he just went over his head. Judge was a mess in that game.
1: DeMarco said it at the time, and I thought he was crazy, but he was spot on. He was 100% right. That he goes, that's what everybody's going to remember him for. We're like, no, it's Aaron Judge. He's a three-time MVP. And it's like.
0: All I remember.
1: I know.
0: Over and over.
1: I know.
0: It's massive
1: Yankee
0: home
1: fans
0: run.
1: Too.
0: Yeah.
1: Like, until they win the World Series, that's going to be the thing that is, like, he's a three-time, nobody wins the MVP three times. That's an incredibly small group of players, and he's done it. But, yeah, it's right there.
0: Everybody's going to remember him. Because if you want to be an all-time great Yankee with 27 championships, you have to win a World Series. And just like with the Lakers, if you want to be an all-time great Laker, you have to win an NBA 100%. Championship. And so the Judge now is that he's going to be known as the guy that just couldn't get there. He was the guy that fell apart in the postseason. He's the guy that just doesn't make the play when it's that important, and that's a terrible place because he's such an amazing ball player.
1: He's a little older than I thought. Do you know how old Aaron Judge is?
0: 32?
1: 34.
0: Oh, man. I mean, a 6'7". The guy's a giant.
1: He had his 34th birthday in April.
0: Oh, yeah. So it's starting to go up. Yeah, so he doesn't have that. Now he's hurt.
1: Yeah.
0: He's going to start becoming. Maybe he starts becoming a little bit injury prone. He's going to be a forgotten Yankee.
1: Not with three MVPs, but he will be remembered differently from all of those other guys.
0: He's not going to be in the level of Babe Ruth and Mickey Mantle and Joe DiMaggio
1: or Jeter or Rivera or any of that stuff.
2: Okay, sorry, Greg.
0: No, you're fine.
2: Is he going to have? Okay, I wanted to bring this in, and I feel like this is how I'm going to do it. You know how everybody's posting like. My Netflix documentary will start like this in the chair and everybody's, is that going to be Judge's like, oh man, my Netflix special documentary is the drop in the World Series. Like,
0: yeah.
2: You know what I mean? That's going to be his.
0: I don't even know what else it possibly could be.
2: That's going
0: to
2: be his.
0: If you're going to talk to Aaron Judge in 15 years, you're sitting him down to talk about what happened in that inning.
1: It's certainly in the conversation. It may not be the first, but yeah, of course.
2: And he doesn't win is definitely that.
1: Yeah. No, it was an incredible mistake and on the biggest stage. And if they win that game, you know, who knows what happened? Because they'd won game four.
0: Right.
1: And all of a sudden it's, you know, okay, here we go. Win game five, send it back to L.A. You just got to win one more. And that's coming back. Like, who knows how it unfolds?
0: So now, it's interesting, too, because game six was going to be Yamamoto.
1: Mm-hmm.
0: And what we've seen from Yamamoto with the bright lights, we talked about it earlier, and what he did in the World Series last year, Yamamoto wins that game, doesn't he?
1: Very likely that he does.
0: He's that dude. Even though all the momentum changed over to the Yankees, Yamamoto's going to go into that game and he's like, okay, sorry, guys. I'm going eight innings with one hit.
1: I don't know if he's the best pitcher in baseball, but I know if I had one game to win, he'd be my first pick.
0: 100%. I am not taking Skeens. I'm not taking Skubal. I'm not taking Cole. Mizorowski. I'm not taking Mizorowski.
1: No.
0: I take Yamamoto for one game.
1: Yeah, if one game and I got everything on the line and everything being equal, I'll take him.
0: I've seen it.
1: I've seen it multiple times.
0: Right, and I have not seen it for all those guys. They maybe can do it, but I know that guy in that moment, he's going to come through.
1: A lot of credit to Roki. Roki's having a really good night tonight. So,
0: 5 1/3.
1: Nice night for him.
0: 82 pitches, low pitch count.
1: Got a text from my pal, Doc, who said that Kelly Slater needed to be on our list, too.
0: That's a good one. I don't know surfing that well.
1: I don't either, but I know. Put it to you this way. You know who Kelly Slater is.
0: Right.
1: Oh, you know who else? Tony Hawk.
0: Oh, yeah. I was thinking about Tony Hawk a little bit earlier.
2: Oh, that's a good one.
1: Yeah.
2: That's
1: yeah.
2: Really
0: there's like
2: good
0: that Bob
2: one.
0: Burns, but people don't know that guy. But Kelly Slater, I don't know if I know another surfer.
1: Mm-mm.
0: I know Kelly Slater.
1: I'm not a surfer either, but I know who Kelly Slater is.
0: Right. Yeah. Can you name another skateboarder?
1: Laird Hamilton was a surfer.
0: I know that name.
1: Skateboarders. There was Mike McGill. Tony Hawk, Peralta.
0: I don't know a lot of them, but I know a few.
1: The comedian, Rodriguez, Paul Rodriguez's kid is a famous skateboarder.
2: Yes, he is.
1: I forget his first name.
2: I think it's Paul.
1: Is it Paul his son too?
2: I think it is.
1: Yeah.
2: Paul Rodriguez.
1: Something Rodriguez.
0: Don't know.
1: Paul was the dad. Paul was the comedian. Maybe it's Paul Jr.
0: Kelly Slater's a good one. Tony Hawk's a good one.
2: Yeah, I mean, Paul Rodriguez.
1: Yep. Yeah.
0: Check that out.
1: Kelly Slater's the answer. We don't even know another name, but we know it is.
0: Right.
1: That's
0: exactly.
1: Pretty good.
0: If that's in your sport, if you don't know another name,

0: I mean, like, so to your point about swimming, that's another one. Like, Phelps, I don't know another swimming name.
1: Mark Spitz.
0: Sure.
1: Yeah.
0: But I would have forgotten about that.
1: Yeah. Johnny Weissmuller. He played Tarzan after he was done.
0: Yeah,
1: in the
0: I don't know that one. Who was the guy that got himself in trouble a whole bunch?
1: The
0: guy right after.
1: That
0: the meathead.
1: Total steakhead.
0: He was on like Big Brother, All-Star Celebrity.
1: Ryan Lochte.
0: That's it.
1: Yeah.
0: That's it.
1: He got famous for three reasons. One, he was an incredible athlete. Number two, he was handsome.
0: Yep.
1: And number three, he was like universally known to be a blockhead.
0: You're just a complete
1: dummy. Remember that goofy thing that was it Rio where he got arrested?
0: Yeah, he got arrested for weed or something like that.
1: Like he got mugged and he says like, they were doing something. I don't even know, remember what it was, but yeah.
0: No. Yeah, that's the only reason.
1: Fame if you're famous for being dumb?
0: I mean, you don't know.
1: You know who else is dumb? I'm just famous. And by the way, I think he's totally running a long con because I don't think he's dumb at all. But I think he is. His brand is I'm an idiot. Gronk.
2: Gronk. Yeah, that's exactly who I thought you were going to say.
0: I don't know, man. I think he is dumb.
1: He's one of those guys that hadn't spent a single dime of his NFL money.
0: Really?
1: Yeah.
2: I was going to say,
1: he only spends his endorsement money.
0: So, I mean, if you can play it up that well, good for you. Yeah. But I also think that there's a little bit in that. Oh, and Roki just... Oh.
1: Yeah.
0: Okay. Okay. 5 2/3, 4 hits.
1: Hey, we got a $60 million right fielder. He can catch fly balls.
0: Yeah, at least he caught it. Look, Judge didn't catch it.
1: Fair. Fair. But Judge is in center.
0: Right. Yeah. Doesn't matter.
1: Oh, my gosh.
2: I sneak this in? Because, again, I'm very fascinated with this whole everybody doing their Netflix documentary. I want to know what your intro to your Netflix documentary would be.
0: Like what you survived?
2: Yes. What did you survive? Like one of my friends had 4 Locos and 6-inch heels. And I thought that was hilarious.
0: Oh, okay.
1: Pretty
0: now
1: good.
0: I'm going to change it now. Okay.
1: My favorite bartender disappeared and nobody knows where he went. And I'm still looking for him years later.
2: Jim, right?
1: Yes. Jim is just in the wind. it haunts me. Yeah.
0: Rogers. And the loss of the martini bartender.
1: I finally found that's the perfect hilarious. Martini, and then I showed up one day, and he was gone. Never heard from ever again.
0: Oh, that's crazy.
1: Yeah.
0: So it would be, I survived having bleached tips that were also light brown.
1: Wait, what?
0: I bleached the tips, and then I made them light brown to go on to the dark brown.
2: Did an ombre thing going on?
0: Yeah. So it was...
2: Did the bombiage before?
0: 100%. Real true thing. I had bleached tips when I was in my senior year of high school, and then I made the tips light brown so they were different than the dark hair that I had. And then when I was in college, I wore a visor, but I would put it upside down and backwards.
1: That was your signature
0: look? That was my signature look, yeah. With the bleached tips, with the brown.
1: That's like one of those ridiculous hats you buy at the gas station that has like the bad blonde hair in it, like.
0: I wish I had pictures
1: amazing.
0: Of it.
1: That's look, I've done a million stupid things in my life, but the one thing I never did is do something dumb with my hair. Like I shaved my head a couple of times, but that didn't have it like a weird color. I had bad haircuts as a kid, but they were like 70s appropriate. Like I never spiked it or dyed it or mohawked it or anything like that. That's amazing.
0: I did all the things with hair. I wanted to have the part in the middle. You know, that was a huge thing.
1: That was
0: the part in the middle is a huge thing. But my hair is, I got Jewish hair. It just kind of pops up. It goes into a fro. So when it was that way, it would just kind of like sit up on top of my head. It didn't like lay flat. It was so bad.
1: Don't take this the wrong way. But I can totally picture you with that asinine backwards upside down visor. It's like
0: all throughout college.
1: I can totally picture that.
0: Oh yeah, no, it was.
1: And you were digging it too.
0: Oh, dude, I would walk out of my house, grab the. It was a C. I was at Colorado, UC Colorado,
1: Go Buffs.
0: Or not UC Colorado, but I was a CU. And they took and I took it. And I would walk out of the dorm and I'd just flip it around backwards and walk around.
1: Why backwards and why upside down?
0: I don't know if I have an answer to that now.
1: You thought it looked cool.
0: I thought I looked cool.
1: Yeah.
0: 100%.
1: Did you ever have that with the bleach tips?
0: 100%. Yeah.
2: Bleach.
0: Did it all.
2: Brown tips.
0: Did the whole thing.
1: Your parents don't have a picture of this at some place?
0: Sadly, a lot of my yearbooks and all those things and pictures from that time are just gone.
1: They're gone?
0: Wow. I don't know. I have no clue where they are.
1: No kidding.
0: No clue.
1: Are they in an attic somewhere?
0: No, my mom doesn't have any. She gave me all of it. And at some point, they were in a big bin.
1: Oh, that sucks.
0: And I don't know where anything's. I don't know where any of that stuff is. I can get you. I can get a senior year picture.
1: Yeah.
0: And but it's just bleached blonde.
1: I'd like to see that. That'll at least get me.
0: I'll take a picture of that tonight. I can find that
1: along the way. A little shop talk to round out the week. That's coming up next. It's DeMarco and Trav, ESPN LA.
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4: Yeah, you couldn't ask for a better final than this one. 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
15: It's DeMarco Farr and Travis Rogers.
1: Right. Just I.
16: Right.
1: All right.
16: Right. It's cool.
1: By the way, I think that's the first time I ever said I.
15: Afternoons with DeMarco and Travis rolls on.
1: Did I get it out in one piece?
2: Maybe. You did good.
15: Back to the guys.
1: All right, a little shop talk to round out the week. Hope everybody has a fantastic weekend. A little World Cup championship match on Sunday. That third place game is weird to me. They need to 86, I think.
0: So we talked about it a little bit earlier in the morning show, but can only just for a quick second. Instead of the Pro Bowl, a third place game.

0: You don't want the Pro Bowl, and you don't want the Pro Bowl, do you?
1: Dude, can you imagine losing the NFC Championship game
0: and then going
1: to play
0: another
1: game
0: for a third
1: dude,
0: place?
1: Dude, I got to go win one game to go to the Super Bowl, and you got to hell.
0: It, for the fans, it would be a better experience than whatever they are doing at the Pro Bowl with his,
1: the
0: with
1: players,
0: his nonsense.
1: It would be a horrible, horrible. Who cares who finishes?
0: Like
1: third?
0: If Patrick Mahomes is playing and he loses, he's not going to go play the third
1: That's what
0: place
1: I mean.
0: Game.
1: So why are we having the game?
0: Like
1: in
0: Mbappe's
1: the first place?
0: Probably not playing tomorrow.
1: Yeah, nor should he.
0: Right.
1: Yeah.
0: What's the point of all that?
1: Happy 29th birthday to OG Ananobi, who will never ever have to buy a drink, a sandwich, a steak, or anything else in the city of New York for the rest of his life.
0: One of the more incredible things I've
1: really was.
0: Ever seen.
1: Really was.
0: It was so good. I was with Milagro actually at the Belmont, was it the Belmont Fairmont, the Fairmont Hotel.
1: Was and that when you went to see the car?
0: Yeah, when I had to go see the F1 car. Yeah, exactly. Yeah. And we were sitting there with, and the place just erupted. It was the craziest thing I may have ever seen. They came back from like 30 points down to win that game. Oh. OG Ananobi.
1: That's got
0: to
1: be like
0: everything.
1: Miguel Rojas falls into this category too.
2: Yeah,
1: like
2: sure.
1: You're not the star player on the team, but everybody's going to remember you forever because you stepped up in the biggest moment of your life.
0: Absolutely.
1: Good for him. David Hasselhoff, Knight Rider. Michael Knight, 74 years old today.
0: Knight Rider?
1: Mm-hmm.
0: Oh,
1: 74.
0: Really? Did you watch Knight Rider?
1: I love
0: the talking car.
1: Love Knight Rider. And all he would do is say, hey, come and pick me up around the corner, and the car would drive around. Like your Tesla can do that now.
0: Right.
2: It felt like it was so different and weird, but now
0: you're thinking like, oh, that's just normal.
1: No, you can do your... The Tesla has a billion more features than Kit had.
0: Yeah. But it was Kit. It was awesome.
1: Knight Industries 2000. Hello, Michael. what else we got here? Heather Langenkamp is 62. I don't know who that is.
0: Who is Heather Langenkamp?
2: He was in the Freddy Krueger movies.
1: I do know who you're talking about. Happy birthday, Heather. Big fan.
0: Join me at Rock and Brews on Sunday in Buena Park. Come on. Come hang out.
1: Have a great weekend, everybody. We'll see you on Monday.
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11: Good morning, Saw.
12: Cap, Sedano, nice to hear from you. How are you guys?
11: We're doing great. Today, Saw, my man Sedano is on vacay. Beto Duran is in for Sedano and has driven from LA to Del Mar to broadcast live. Paddock side. So you got Beto Duran in for George Sedano, Saw.
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12: Beto, don't hit 144 if you're pinch hitting for Sedano today. 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
13: 144 gives me money. 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
11: Saw, it's been a long time since you and me have been on the radio together. How's life treating you, man?
12: Life's okay. You know, I'm like you. Landscape has changed. Industry has changed. You know, I do a couple podcasts per week on my YouTube channel. I have this massive website. I write on it every day of the week. You should check LeeHacksawHamilton.com to be updated every day with what's going on in the world of sports, and I will allow you to steal some of my information and put it on your airwaves. But it's just a different world that we're living in. It's okay. You know, do I miss the camaraderie of arguing with you guys in the hallway? Hell yes. Do I miss late breaking stories? Definitely. But it's a different time in our industry, and it's okay.
11: So I was just telling Beto, it is a different time in the industry, but there are some things that never change. Last night we had our great friend Stables opening night party for here at Del Mar, and about five former radio sales guys, you would know every single one of them, all showed up. No invitation, didn't need one. Just like real radio people showed up because they knew there were free drinks and free food, and they were there putting them down. So there are certain parts of the industry that have changed, and then there are other things, Saw, that will always remain the same, like radio people looking for free food and drinks.
12: Exactly. You hit the nail on the head. But isn't Del Mar spectacular? I mean, it's a signature event. It means a lot to the people in San Diego, and I know, Cap, you're really involved in horse racing. At the end of the day, I don't know where that end of the industry is going, especially on the West Coast. You know, with Bob Baffert taking half his stable and moving it to Churchill Downs, Del Mar is fabulous. The rest of the state has enormous problems, obviously, in terms of horse racing. We've seen tracks close up in Northern California. It's just not the same set of venues, which is, I think, has got a real negative impact on the sport here on the coast. That being said, here comes the Breeders' Cup and all the end-of-season things that horse racing is all about, because that comes back to Del Mar. The other piece of the equation, and I don't know if you've ever gotten into this conversation, they really need to change the Triple Crown calendar, because there's been real erosion in horse racing support of the Triple Crown. And the theory that I came up with is, we all know the Run for the Roses, the Derby, has to stay where it is. It should. But I would take that second Triple Crown race, the Preakness at Pimlico, and move it to July 4th and make it a holiday event, and then take the Belmont Stakes, the third jewel of the Triple Crown, and take that and make it a Labor Day event. The only problem is you've got so many other things, Whitney Stakes, Haskell Stakes, what goes on at Saratoga. You'd be impacting all these other events. But the horse racing's got to do something to revitalize, reignite the interest, and get all the horses. We can't have 8 and 9 horse fields for Triple Crown events to get 20 horse fields back in play. Health and safety of the horses obviously is paramount. But the industry's great. Del Mar is just spectacular. I've been out there. I try to get there one time a year. I just love the atmosphere. And obviously, opening day. You wearing hats, guys?
11: We are rocking hats right now. We're wearing the great friend Stables hat. Saw, to be honest with you, I'm being really serious. Like, I have not put as much thought into this as you have, but I will say this. You talk about venues closing. Hollywood Park closed, and the greatest stadium on the planet emerged. We've seen World Cup games. We've seen Super Bowls. And what we were just talking about before you got here was the Rams and Aaron Donald, the assumption that Aaron Donald is going to come back. And what I was saying to Beto was, if Aaron Donald comes back, which we think he will, and you've gotten Myles Garrett, and you went out and you got McDuffie from Kansas City, and you've got an MVP at quarterback, and you were in the NFC Championship game a year ago, if the Rams don't win the Super Bowl this year, I say failure. I'll use a hacksaw line. What say you, Lee Hamilton?
12: Plain and simple, and this might be putting a curse out there, this group has the potential, with that leadership, because I happen to be a huge McVay fan, and the fact that Les Snead has no fear to operate on the edge all the time. I don't know if I'm going to curse them out here, but they have the potential to be 17-0 if nothing catastrophic happens on the injury factor. I think they've got every imaginable ingredient. Now, they spent all their fortune. They spent their whole future, obviously, with the movement of all these number one draft picks, which is the typical way that Les Snead does his business. But I just think this team has every angle covered, as long as nothing happens to Stafford, as long as there's no significant injuries to Myles Garrett, et cetera. The Aaron Donald thing to me is really unique. Cap, he played in the NFL. I just don't know how you can be away from the game 2 years in a row at his age. And he never had any catastrophic injuries. But how you get yourself actually back into football shape to be ready to play, unless you're going to be a part-time player, unless you're going to show up in the middle of the season, maybe that's the angle that he's going to take. He's unique. He's gifted. He's such a leader. And my goodness, that would really put them over the top. But am I jinxing him saying 17-0? I do think it's legitimate.
11: Morales, you should jump in because you got a chalk talk coming up here with Les Snead. Hacksaw's calling for a 17-0 perfect season. What do you think about that?
10: Now, Saul, last year I told Les Snead when I interviewed him at training camp for all of our partners and different things, this event, Chalk Talk, I told him 14-3, and he said, "You're a positive young man, even though I look like I'm 70, but that's okay." So this year I'm backing it off to 13-4. But now you have inspired me, Hacksaw. As you inspired so many broadcasters like myself to get into sports radio, you are inspiring me to maybe say to his face in a few weeks, you know, 17-0 is not unthinkable. So good job, Saul.
12: That's right. Blame me for everything. Thank you.
13: but just one man's opinion.
12: Yeah, exactly. And then I'm usually right about those things, too. In all honesty, that's a great team. That's a great leader. That's a great coaching staff. Hey, you need a dose of good luck along the way. So I'll be fascinated to see where they go. Now, granted, this division is rugged. I mean, that is Seattle. They are wearing a Super Bowl ring. However, the Seahawks are not what the Seahawks were a year ago this time. I mean, they've lost three or four quality players, including the lead running back and one of the pass rushers. So Seattle is going to be a little bit different. But in San Francisco, I think they bounce back if they can get beyond the injury cloud that has just wrecked them 2 years in a row. So the NFC West, that's big boy football. But I think the Rams have got every angle covered, and they own the L.A. market.
13: Hacksaw, like many in this business, we all grew up listening to you, and we emulate you. We copy you. And I've always wanted to do this. I wanted to go after Raider fans just like you used to back in the day, but I'm scared. Why do you have animosity with Raider fans?
12: I don't have animosity with the Raider fans. I just think they're living in the past. That's okay. If Raider fan wants to go to the back of the closet and find the old, dusty, dented trophy from 35 or 40 years ago, that's okay. But the scoreboard does not lie, guys. Are you ready for this? Do you know what the Raiders' record since 2002 is since their last playoff win? Kaplan,
11: yes.
12: On a pencil, write this down.
11: I'm writing
12: the
11: it,
12: Raider, so. The Raider record since 2002 is 131 and 232.
11: Oy,
12: that's Raider football. And you're walking around the streets wearing Raider gear as if you guys own the world? I don't think so. So, yeah, I have a right to tell the Raider Nation to take it and stick it because the scoreboard does not lie. And, you know, the people in Las Vegas can screech and yell, we have an NFL franchise. Yeah, but what do you got? You got Mark Davis. And my last column about the Raiders was, Mark Davis, you're not your dad. And, you know, since that point in time, here comes Tom Brady, here comes minority ownership. Maybe they're going to change it, maybe they're going to flip it. But you can't do that in 15 minutes. They've made so many mistakes dating all the way back to the Gruden era I just think it's a long road back once you screw this thing up, and that thing's screwed up. And scoreboard does not lie. Kaplan, what's that record again?
11: 131 and 234. 232.
12: 131 and 232.
11: 232.
12: Since their last playoff win.
11: I didn't
12: think
11: write it down.
12: That.
11: I had a stylus in my handsaw, and I thought it was a pen. And then I went to write it down, and then it didn't really write. And then Beto wrote it down. So I've got it etched in my memory now. 131 and 232. Do I have that right?
12: You got that since 2002, last playoff win.
11: Hey, Bergie, you got Hacksaw here. Bergie, you just hear what Hacksaw said? Raider fan walking around town like they own the joint, and they got their 100 games under 500 since they went to the Super Bowl? Come on, Berg. You're going to let Saw talk about your Raiders like that?
0: That's totally fine. Saw is who he that's your whole thing, so I appreciate it. But at the same time, look, Raider fans, we're loyal to our team no matter what. We think we're going 17-0 every year, and that's the way that we should feel about it, right? We should go in every year saying, we are going to be the best. And then by week two, we say, okay, should we get the number one pick?
12: You have every right, guys. The guys wearing silver and bleak. Oh, I mean silver and black. You have every right to walk around drunk and buzzed. But the scoreboard does not lie.
11: Yeah. Hey, Saw, one of the things we were talking about earlier today was LeBron essentially holding the NBA hostage. Adam Silver coming out and saying, we can't make our Christmas schedule. We can't work with the networks. We have to wait until we know where LeBron is going. Saw, what do you think about LeBron's tenure with the Lakers? And where do you think LeBron will end up?
12: Well, that's a real viable question, and I've talked extensively in my podcast just about that whole storyline, the scenario, the atmosphere. End of the day, that's a great player. End of the day, that's a great person. End of the day, it's not his responsibility to carry the franchise that has made so many mistakes in player personnel. Now, I know you're based in L.A., and I know this Laker flagship and all that. End of the day, this is more on Rob Pelinka and all the coaches that have been run in and run out of there than it is on just LeBron James. Now, granted, trade number one draft picks away as often as they have, that's a big issue. Salary cap, all the big money they paid their superstars, that becomes a big issue. But I do think Pelinka has not done a great job putting the right people around him. Now, I understand that LeBron carries influence, but the players have influence around the league. I don't care whether you're in Philadelphia or whether you're Giannis used to be in Milwaukee, what's gone on in other places, players do have influence whatsoever. What I had wished had happened, LeBron could have sat there, not made a decision, cleared cap space out, let the Lakers make the deal to get Walker Kessler, retain Hachimura, and then you sign LeBron for whatever you had left that you could sign him, whether it's mid-level exemption, etc. That would have been a phenomenally complete basketball team if LeBron had stayed here with Luka, obviously with Austin Reeves, and the arrival of the big guy, Walker Kessler, plus what they just drafted in Cam Carr, who looks like this could be a player. And by the way, their track record with number one picks has been rather shabby, hasn't it, over the last group of years. So I view LeBron from a little bit of a different lens than a lot of other people. I just think he's a great player, great individual. I'm going to be sad to see him go. You know, where he goes, the best fit to me is Philadelphia. The weirdest fit would be Minnesota because they got so much firepower and there's only one basketball on the floor. The unique fit might be going to play, relink with Pat Riley and Eric Spoelstra in Miami. Cleveland, it'd be fabulous for him to come back to the 216 area code guys, but the Cavaliers have cap issues and they'd have to dismember a piece of that roster. And if you bring a LeBron in, but it costs you Evan Mobley, or you have to get rid of the center, Jared Allen's big contract, I don't know that's real progressive. The unique one would be Golden State and the reunion of all the old-timers, but I don't want them to finish sub-500 going out the year. So I just wish he had stayed in L.A. for one final year. It also begs the second question you'll probably put on the table next Monday. Do we elevate a statue in front of Crypto.com arena for LeBron?
14: I don't have that conversation all the time. And that's some good stuff on LeBron, Hacksaw. Imagine doing Lakers postgame, which is what I do. All the calls are about LeBron. They either love him or hate him. But this is where a young broadcaster, we all try to emulate you, like I said. Where did you come up with the Canadian Rockies? Where did you come up with the ladies line? Where did you come up with I want to talk sports with you? Because it's fantastic.
12: I'm bleeping brilliant. What do you expect? No, I...
11: I was waiting. I mean, if he didn't tell us that he was bleeping brilliant, I was going to remind him that he was bleeping brilliant. Keep going, Saul.
12: Thank you. Anyhow, when I first came to San Diego back in 1987, I was hired to be the voice of the San Diego Chargers and loved it and had a great run, going through a lot of bad football, got to the Super Bowl, and then it ended all really badly, and the owner took the franchise to Los Angeles, where they're on the periphery of the world. I established myself doing sports talk very different. You know, sports talk was not a format on the West Coast when I got here. We had, you know, a little history lesson. You know, we had Dodger talk on what that at one time was on a very successful station, KABC. And there was a little bit of Angel talk on what was the old KMPC. But there was really nothing there in the format. I walked in the front door at Extra 690, and that was a 77,000-watt blowtorch signal out of Mexico that you could hear from anywhere. And I came up with the phrase Baja to the Canadian Rockies because at night that signal busted all the way into Vancouver. I sat in a parking lot in Vancouver and listened to one of our nighttime shows on 690. So that was legitimate when I came up with that phrase. And again, the 77,000-watt blowtorch signal had a lot to do with it. The things that make sports talk radio great, if I were king, you need a big signal, you need quality play-by-play, and you need really good talk show hosts that are really different. Because the death of sports talk radio is if everybody's talking about the same topic every show and nothing is different. And then Cap may agree or may disagree, but what made us successful at the original 690 and then the next station, the mighty 1090, was we were diverse, we were dynamic, we were unique, we were different, we screamed and yelled. I mean, it was an eclectic format with what I think were very electric talk show hosts. I mean, that's my opinion. That I'm very proud of what we did in the format. I kind of wish we were still doing it, but the landscape's changed. Corporate radio has changed it. I'm not sure it's much better now for all the changes that they made. But one man's opinion on the format.
11: Yeah, but I will tell you this, though. You know, you think about a lot of us that, I would say, you know, we're part of the Saw tree at one time. You know, on our station, you got Mason in Ireland. I know you go way back with Steve mm-hmm. and with John. You know, you got myself, okay? And you talk about diversity. You know, we've got all different types of folks, you know, from different backgrounds, different races, different religions, ethnicities, and certainly that come at things from different positions and have lots of different opinions. So I will say this, one place that is doing it the right way is right here at 710.
12: I think it's unique. You've got a lot of the ingredients to make it work. And I think the atmosphere has changed in the industry, Cap. There's so much noise out there, and maybe it's become much more complicated by virtue of the fact everybody's doing sports talk radio rather than just a few of us who were the original pioneers. And then you've got the world of podcasting, and you got all the TV channels. So it's just a different world that we're living in, and maybe it's harder to find traction. But I mean, I follow the ratings. I follow what's gone on around the country. There are still significant sports talk stations, the originals, that are doing well. A lot of other places are not. And north of the border, and I think, Cap, I might have sent you the story, what just happened with the Canadian
14: Rogers.
12: Sports talk.
14: Yeah.
12: Rogers folded all their sports talk signals with the exception of one in Toronto. Across Canada, there are no sports talk stations anymore. Outside of Toronto and Montreal, every other major market has gone down the drain because of corporate radio's decisions, which to me is just shocking, and it puts a lot of good people out of work. But again, the world has changed. There's so much noise out there. There's so many other things to choose from, whether it's Players Podcast to your podcast, my podcast, to the Internet, to TV shows, etc. It's a different time and space.
11: No doubt.
10: The
11: hey,
10: legendary
11: Saul?
10: Lee Hacksaw Hamilton.
11: Yeah,
10: what an honor. Great job, Cappy.
11: Right. Hey, Saul, we'll bring you back because I want to talk sports with you again. Thank you, Saul. We appreciate you, man.
12: Hey, always glad to do it for you and my mandate to you.
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5: As we count you down to the BMO countdown to kickoff with Mario and then LAFC Galaxy tonight at 7, how about a little Sedano and Cap morning show encore? We had Hacksaw on this morning with Beto and Cappy live from Del Mar. How about when we reacted to all of that?
6: Let me ask you a question.
7: What about Hacksaw breaking down the Breeders' Cup?
6: Oh, my God. Oh, okay. No, Hacksaw went crazy. Hacksaw went nuts on the Triple Crown. He's like, I want to share an opinion with you about the Triple Crown. And he's like, Kentucky Derby has to stay where it is. Then you put the Preakness on 4th of July, and then you put the Belmont on Labor Day, and I'm like, Saw, that is a lot of thought into the Triple Crown. To be honest with you, I was kind of really impressed.
7: Yeah, it was good. He was prepared. I'm sorry, this. I'm laughing because Funchy in the YouTube chat.
8: But yes, Lee Hacksaw Hamilton joined us earlier on the show. And here's the thing. Sedano was listening on the airplane, and this could have gone two ways with Sedano. He could have individually texted me, what are you doing? What is going on? What are you doing? He could have said in the group chat, oh, I'm glad I'm not here for this, or I'm not glad I'm not there. But instead, he said, this is awesome. He's joking around. It could be Saul and Sedano. And he sent the individual text. The black hand checked in.
6: Oh.
8: Hey, I'm serious about Saturdays with Saul. Let's make it happen.
6: Yeah, I like the idea.
8: But my thing was, we're going to make it happen potentially, but Cappy's going to sell it. And he's going to make himself some money. So, Cappy, start thinking about endorsement opportunities.
6: Oh, look, there's already a graphic. There's already a graphic. They've already decided, and Sedano's like, hey, Sedano actually sent me a text. He goes, listen, it's not personal, it's just business, but I think me and the Saw are going to be a team. And let me tell you something right now.
8: I like how in this AI graphic, somehow it looks like Saw has Cappy's neck. And Sedano has Cappy's neck, which I love.
6: It's really weird. I mean, Sedano looks like he is wearing, like, some kind of a weird mask or some kind. Yeah, and my neck, I got to do something about these wrinkles. I mean, maybe Dr. Zarudi can do something for me, you know?
7: This is the before and after of the TJ clinic that I'll send you to.
9: Hi, this is Dr. Zarudi.
6: It would be my dream come true.
7: Oh, my goodness.
6: If Saw could fill in for me for about a week in studio... And Saw would deal with our team. Morales and the mayhem that he creates.
8: So let's just put a pause on that. That's not going to happen.
6: Come on.
8: No,
7: Saturday's by himself.
8: From a business standpoint, we can't make that happen. But we can make a Saturday edition happen, just like we do with Dr. Clapper and all kinds of different things.
7: Oh, you're serious about this?
8: We can make that happen. We just need to sell it, Cappy.
6: You know, it's not a bad idea to think about it like this. Like Saturday's legendary sports talk with Lee Hacksaw Hamilton. You know, and just giving I don't know how old Saw is to be. I mean, I really don't know, but I got to guess he's probably 70-ish, maybe in that neighborhood. But you know what? He really was, and Chris and Greg, you guys were, you know, really great in the way you talked to him. And Beto, you obviously grew up listening to him.
7: Absolutely.
6: I'll bet you he really loved that. You know, he loved being back on the radio.
7: He gave him the respect that he's earned over the years.
6: That's right.
7: Remember, he was in Sports Illustrated holding the chainsaw.
6: Correct.
8: Yeah.
6: That's right.
8: So listen, I could see a place where he joins us once a week for 5-10 minutes. We figure that out. We sell that along with Saturdays with the Saw.
6: Yeah.
8: He comes in here. We maybe we do it from the Pizza Hut content studio. I don't know.
6: Oh, that's a good
8: we
6: idea.
8: We figure something out.
7: Yeah.
8: Like, you know, we are in the business here at ESPN LA and Good Karma Brands of figuring stuff out. He made a mention of how corporate radio has destroyed the industry that I loved when I was a kid and my father was reigning in the LA airwaves. That's what I fell in love with. Corporate radio has destroyed it, but the great thing about Good Karma Brands and our partnership with ESPN and the Walt Disney Company, we're independent.
7: Absolutely.
8: We're not some big corporation that's worried about Wall Street. ESPN and Disney are, but we're not. We do our own thing. That's how we end up with a morning show with nine people every day doing making fun and frivolity. That's how we end up with Funches in here laughing at the chat, going to 7-Eleven and doing what he wants. That's how we allow, we talked, and I loved, Cappy, that you brought up how the diversity. It's something Bergie and I are very proud of on our station, that there is diversity. There's minorities and or a female on every show. That's something to be proud of. You know, when we all started, don't get in the way of my rant thing. No, I'm just kidding, Beto. Back when we all started, and Beto and Funch, you know this, when they were at this station 25 years ago, the thought of a female producing each show, the thought of board ops being on the air and producers being on the air, not just once in a while, like Jay Corrales back in the old Mason Island, like, would go heads or tails. That was his contribution on air. But they're actually, we make them personalities. We want people to tune in for Brian Cohen as much as they tune in for Mason. Like, that's the reality. That's what we're building here. So why can't Saul be part of it?
6: No, he could be part of it.
5: 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Right now, time for the BMO countdown to kick off with Mario Ruiz. 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
3: Yeah, back at it. It's been 55 days, people. 55 days since LAFC last played an MLS match because of the World Cup break. And now we're right back into it with the biggest game possible. No easing back into this one. No easing back into the schedule here tonight because we're going at it. No tune-up game. This is straight into the El Tráfico Derby against the Galaxy in Carson. No better way to kick off the second half of the season, and it's going down tonight. There's a different kind of excitement, though, around this one because everyone should be well-rested because, well, I mean, at least the Galaxy players should be well-rested because they didn't have anyone playing in the World Cup. LAFC did have four players in the World Cup. And a matter of fact, I have an interview coming up, a one-on-one interview coming up with Canada's Jacob Schaffelberg in just a sec. But the players are excited to get back at it, and fans are ready to support their club teams now. They've been supporting their country, but now it's time to get back to the club teams after this weekend, of course, the final of the FIFA World Cup where Argentina plays against Spain. But now every point matters here in the second half of the MLS season that's about to kick off tonight for LAFC and the Galaxy. This is like a little sprint here, a sprint towards the playoffs, and I think everybody needs to come with that mindset that it starts tonight. Welcome, everybody, to another edition of Countdown to Kickoff presented by BMO, the official bank of LAFC. And we are getting ready for LAFC versus the Galaxy. And tonight, Sun Heung-min makes his El Tráfico debut. Yeah, he came to the black and gold last year, but it was like right after the last LA Derby game. So I'm excited to see what Sonny does. I'm excited to see what Sonny thinks of this rivalry. And I'm also excited to see if Sonny can score his first MLS goal of the season tonight against the rivals, the crosstown rivals, the Galaxy. But let's not overlook, you know, what Sonny has been doing already this season for LAFC, because he's still leading the league in assist. And that tells you everything about the kind of player that Sonny is. He's just making everybody around him that much better. Now, he's coming back from the World Cup, so he was a little busy. You know, he did have a couple days off where he just went home to Korea and just got that rest and relaxation and resetted the mindset, of course, much needed. But now he's coming back, and he's once again back with LAFC at training again. So you best believe that he's going to come back really, really motivated. He's heard about this derby rivalry. He's seen highlights. He's heard stories. He's going to come back locked in and ready to take it to the Galaxy. You best believe that. Now, one player who loves this rivalry and shows up each and every single time is the one and only number 99 for the black and gold, Denis Bawanga. Denis already got 10 goals in 9 career matches against the Galaxy. So that's how clutch he is. That's clutch right there. And I feel like Denis, he likes to score in Carson just as much as he does at BMO Stadium, because the way he celebrates and just looks into the crowd there in Carson, it's just like he gets a joy out of scoring on the road like that. And I know a lot of players do. They love scoring on the road. So he feeds off the atmosphere, the energy of the road crowd and the emotion. And when LAFC needs a big moment in El Tráfico, a big Denis Bawanga goal, he just seems to be there and he just seems to be like, I'm ready for the challenge. That's me. Just come to me. Now, the Galaxy have some players that can hurt you too, though. Joseph Paintsill, he's one of those guys that can fly down that wing and attack you. And if LAFC gets caught pushing too many numbers forward, he's someone that can definitely punish you in that transition. So you got to get back. If you're going forward, you got to get back, because he's one of those guys that can hit you on the transition. And then there's the one and only Marco Reus, who's played at the highest level. We all know that. He's been in Europe for years. He's still a player who can change the match with one amazing pass just like that. So LAFC got to get locked in defensively like they had been in that first part of the MLS season, getting back to that where they're racking up clean sheets, that's what they got to do to start the second half of the season and get it going and get ready to go for that final stretch. And this is a chance to set that tone, you know, right here for the rest of the season. If LAFC can get a big derby win on the road, that would really build that momentum right off the rip. And another player who's making his LA Derby debut is Canada's own Jacob Schaffelberg. Fresh off of making his historic run with Canada in the World Cup and making it to the round of 16 for the first time ever, I had a chance to chat with Schaff at the LAFC Performance Center, and we talked about that incredible experience at the World Cup. Jacob, I'm pretty sure you just lived every Canadian soccer player's dream, playing a World Cup on home soil. How would you describe that experience?
2: Pretty surreal. Yeah. Words can't quite describe how it was quite yet. Looking back, it still doesn't feel quite real. I don't know if it's really set in yet. Just still riding that high. It was unbelievable.
3: What do you think that did, the World Cup in Canada? What do you think it did for Canada?
2: I think it did a lot. I mean, yeah, all the kids in Canada right now, I think that's we're the main team that they're looking up to right now. Mm-hmm. I think parents are liking it too, that they can put their kids want to be in soccer. I think we're going to see a big change or a shift in soccer and how many kids are playing that in Canada the next couple of years.
3: What's one memory from this World Cup that you're going to take with you for the rest of your life?
2: I mean, it's probably scoring the own goal, as bad as that sounds.
3: You deserve that one. You deserve it.
2: It was close. I mean, it was kind of going in. I was like, I got to celebrate it. So kind of celebrating that and seeing my mom, dad, wife and brother and two kids in the stands was pretty surreal. I mean, even just seeing them every single time in the stands after the game to compete in a World Cup and then go see them after was really, really cool.
3: Do you feel like participating in the World Cup and then coming back to LAFC, you think that made you better as a player?
2: For sure. It gave me more experience, more confidence. Okay. And I'm just more excited to be back here and with the guys and to get after it on Friday.
3: How hungry is this group to get back to action here for the second half of the season?
2: I mean, I think we all are. Even, Matt Schwanier and Sonny, all of us coming back from the World Cup, we're just, weirdly enough, like, refreshed to be back as well, to be back with all of our teammates and excited to get the season going again. So it's really cool to see, and obviously all the guys that are here already are super hungry to get back into it.
3: Oh, yeah. What do you think the biggest area is that you guys can improve on in the second half?
2: I mean, as an attacker, I'll just put it on my shoulders is probably scoring more goals and making more things happen in the attacking third. I think defensively we've been great, but offensively I can always take credit for the team maybe not doing as well, but scoring more goals.
3: Yeah, we got a big one here to start the second half of the season in Carson. It's your first time in the LA Derby. Mm-hmm. What have your teammates told you about this rivalry?
2: Yeah, it's gonna be feisty. It's gonna be hectic, chaotic, everything. I mean, honestly, I'm just super excited.
3: Yeah.
2: I mean, I've only seen it on TV, seen the media about it. I've been a part of a few derbies, but nothing like this. I'm so excited.
3: As somebody who plays with a lot of speed, a lot of emotion, how do you think this rivalry fits your style?
2: Yeah, I mean, I just try to give my all every game. Give everything in the tank I got for the team. Whatever the team needs, I try to do it to the best of my ability with full effort. So I'm hoping that will just bring the energy and whatever the team needs, I guess, that day. I'll try to give it.
3: Lastly, what's your message to LAFC fans as they get ready to cheer you guys on for that second half of the season?
2: Yeah, we need you. We all love you, and we appreciate all the support. We've got the best fans in the league, so we're so thankful for that.
3: Thanks for the time, Jacob.
2: Of course, thank you so much. Yes, sir. Thank you.
3: Jacob Schaffelberg right there. And of course, we've all been enjoying this World Cup just as much as Schaffelberg and all the Canadians. And it's been an amazing run, you know, this World Cup. And I'm proud of how well the tournament is doing here in our home nation, the United States. You know, the fans are totally into it. I think the sport has gained a ton of fans. And even LAFC goalkeeper Hugo Lloris has enjoyed this edition of the World Cup. And he's someone who... he was the captain of France when France lifted the trophy in 2018. So here's a clip from Hugo Lloris about his thoughts on the World Cup here in the United States.
4: I think football was all around the world for a few weeks now. And I think we felt a great atmosphere in US, in Mexico, in Canada, even if the football is not at the same level compared to the major sport in US. I still think and I still believe that in the future we can reduce the gap. I think the football showed a great image of the sport.

0: and ready for the next El Derby chapter, the next chapter of El Tráfico?
1: Now with more freshness, I will say, you know, with the break, it's important to rebuild a momentum as a team. Have good feelings, you know, defensively, offensively. Obviously, it's just the simplest way is to stay focused on the principle and basics of football, you know. And then when you have those fundamentals and basics, you can develop tactically, physically, technically your game, you know. So, and when I talk about basics, it's just about the fighting spirit, about winning duels, winning second balls. Be ready to go into a fight on the field, and afterwards you can talk about tactics, you can talk about technical aspect of the game. And well, like I said just before, it's never easy to restart a season with a derby, because you expect, you know, to be at your best for those type of games, but even though you need to perform.
0: And the World Cup may be coming to an end, but now these four LAFC players that were coming back from the World Cup can come back into this LAFC locker room and really bring that experience and everything they've learned to the rest of the group at the locker room. It's huge. I think they've gotten better since joining the World Cup, since playing in the World Cup. You definitely get better as a player. All right, now coming up next, we got to talk with our very own Pepe Mantilla about this World Cup. Pepe has been to numerous World Cups. He's seen the greatest players the sport has ever had. And I got a lot of questions for Pepe, so that's coming up in a little bit. But right now, Black and Gold fans, you got to stop what you're doing. 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
3: Back at it on Countdown to Kickoff, presented by BMO, official bank of LAFC, of course. And what a time to be a football fan right now. We got LAFC versus the Galaxy tonight, right here on 710 ESPN, coming up right after this show. And then, this Sunday, there's a World Cup final from New York, New Jersey, and nobody better to bring on to the show than the one and only Pepe Mantilla to talk some World Cup. Pepe, you've seen a lot of World Cups over the years. Has this tournament lived up to your expectations so far?
4: It's been good, but at the same time, when we remember this cup, regardless of who wins on Sunday,
3: yeah,
4: we're going to remember all the
3: moments.
4: Are a bad spot for the game. Mm. Like the fouls that were on call or the fouls that didn't exist and then they were called by the refs. The decisions of the VAR, which is good. The VAR is good, but it's, they decide who to pick or what to pick or what to call. Because the same thing that happens in one game is not called in the second game by the VAR.
3: Yeah.
4: You know what I mean?
3: Kind of like Messi, he spiked the guy in the back of the calf and then he doesn't get anything. And then Balogun does the same thing, and they give him the red card. I see what you're saying, Pepe.
4: That's right. And the thing is, it started with that you mentioned with Argentina and Algeria. And then the red card should have been, the U.S. Said, we're not going to take the red card. There's going to be a protest regarding the red card.
3: Right.
4: They should have done that. They did that, but the FIFA should have done, okay. The next day, he said, okay, it's going to be a yellow. But then, one day before the game, they decide to change that. And obviously, people are not going to like that because a lot of people got involved. I'm not going to say anything because this is a sports show. But you know what I'm talking about.
3: Yeah.
4: So those things really didn't help the U.S. because they didn't play good in the game against Belgium. On the contrary, that help Belgium. They gave another motivation to Belgium to win that game, saying, okay, if they're going to cheat, quote-unquote, we're going to show these guys that we're better, you know? But it was interesting. And then we got to see Messi, who at this moment in his career, 39 years old, he's still, in my humble opinion, he's still the best player in the world.
3: Oh, yeah. It's no
4: and
3: doubt about that. I know there's that rivalry with Messi and Ronaldo, but I think that was put to bed in this tournament for sure because of the way Messi has just played like the man of the tournament, right? And Ronaldo really didn't have the best tournament. He played well, but not the best tournament. And Messi is on his way to the final now. So, yeah, I definitely think that Messi has put that talk to bed. But, Pepe, I want to ask you about your trip to Dallas because I know you made the trip to Dallas. You went to visit your daughter and also got to see the big match between Spain and France. What was that experience like for you?
4: Oh, that was a great experience. I mean, again, the fans are amazing. The French fans were singing. The Spaniards fans were singing. It was great. The Dallas Stadium is really, really nice. But nothing compared to SoFi, okay? Because SoFi because SoFi is new, basically, okay? Uh-huh. But Dallas Stadium is really good. It was a good game. I wouldn't say a great game. It was a great game for the Spaniards.
3: Yeah.
4: because they erased France altogether.
3: How did they do that? France was looking so dominant in Spain to do that to them. How did they do that?
4: Because they reduced the spaces every time. Every time that a French player got the ball, they always had two Spaniards next to them.
3: Yeah.
4: They never got an easy opportunity.
3: Cucarella did a great job on Alice.
4: Oh, yeah. To the point that Alice had to be substituted. Yeah. And then the few chances that they had, then the goalie, the Spaniard goalie, appeared. And to me, he was the player of the game.
3: Yeah.
4: And no doubt, okay, because he saved Spain a couple of times. But let me finish a little bit with the Messi thing.
3: Yeah.
4: Messi is the best player today. In my opinion, Pelé is on top, and way down is Maradona, and then way down the rest.
3: Wow.
4: Messi might be the third best player. And I'm going to tell you, Maradona played and he had a lot of problems and all that.
3: Yeah, of course.
4: Outside of soccer, okay? Mm-hmm. But watching Maradona was amazing. And Maradona fought FIFA. He fought the Argentinian Federation. He was a rebel. He fought. He got into fights and all that. And everybody's going to say, well, the hand of God and all that, because they're going to use that. But what I saw in 1986 with Maradona and Argentina and the place he did and the way he played, and I got to know Maradona, and he was a nice person. He Maradona had two faces.
3: Yeah.
4: He was Diego and he was Maradona, two different people, okay, if you know what I mean.
3: Yeah.
4: And then Pelé also, I had the chance to meet Pelé and talk to him and all that. And I saw Pelé at his best, and nothing compares to Pelé. Nobody compares to Pelé.
3: Wow.
4: What he did. And they used to play in different situations. There were no red cards. There was no bar. They were tough.
3: But let me move on a little bit quicker because we're running out of time here. Let's talk about Mexico, because Mexico has officially hired Rafa Márquez as the new head coach. What's your reaction to that one?
4: I really like it. I think that Aguirre did a very good job, because everybody was doubting Aguirre, but look how far they got. They have young players. Rafa has a lot of experience as a player, and he was a coach in Spain in lower categories, so he has the experience.
3: Yeah.
4: I think he can talk to the players, and the players can listen to him, because he has the pedigree. I mean, like he played for the national team, he played for Barcelona, is one of the greatest Mexican players ever. So I think it's going to be good. We have younger players, and we're going to get even more players that are young that are really good, because soccer is the national sport in Mexico.
3: Oh, yeah.
4: So they should have a lot of good players, and they have to start working now.
3: Now, the United States World Cup run came to an end against Belgium, as you said earlier. What areas do you think they still need to work on most for that U.S. men's national team before that next World Cup? Because it comes around really, really quick.
4: Well, obviously, they need to work on defense, because the goals against Belgium came from mistakes, from errors from the defenders and the goalie. Yeah. They need to play to work on that. They need to get players that can organize in the midfield, you know. And they cannot just depend on Pulisic, because everybody says Pulisic, but they need more players out of Pulisic, because they need somebody that can solve the problem at one given time. And Pulisic, at the same time, he gets injured a lot, so he's going to have to take care of that.
3: Yeah.
4: You know?
3: And every World Cup now, they always introduce like a new star that breaks out into the tournament. Who, for you, who's been the breakout player, maybe a young guy or somebody you didn't see coming from this tournament?
4: It's really hard, because I really like Alice before the...
3: He was playing so well, Pepe.
4: He was the best player in my opinion.
3: Yeah.
4: But, I mean, it's really hard.
3: Holland is known in the football world, but he's not really known like to the casual fans and globally. And he just grew into a superstar this tournament, because all the casual fans just loved Holland.
4: I was just going to tell you that.
3: Yeah.
4: You know, I was just going to tell you Holland, because, like you said, not very many people knew who Holland was. But you know what? The most important thing of that for Holland is very human. He's very, he's for the people. He was very friendly with everybody. He's young. He's always smiling. I really like him, aside from the fact that he's a very good player.
3: Oh, yeah. He's a very good player and very likable as well. Now, Pepe, through your World Cup journey, is there like one World Cup match that stands out above all, like in your memory, like one that just stands out?
4: Oh, totally. I mean, the final in 1970 between Brazil and Italy, for me, is the best ever, because Brazil had a dream team.
3: Yeah.
4: And Italy had a really great team. And everybody remembers that. And then they get to the final. They face Brazil with Pelé, with Rivellino, with Gerson, Jairzinho, Tostão. A team that I remember and I'm always going to remember. And the goal that Pelé scores, jumping really high and scoring ahead. And to me, that's the best game that I ever seen.
3: Well, hopefully we have some more memorable moments in this final coming up. Before you leave, give us a little prediction. Spain, Argentina, how's this one going to turn out?
4: Well, it's really hard. Like I said, you know, I've been rooting for Spain through this tournament, aside from that I was rooting for Mexico and the United States. But, you know, as long as the game is fair, I want Spain to win in a good game that is fair for everybody.
3: Nice way to put it there. I agree. I had Spain at the beginning of the tournament, and then I moved to France after a few matches, and then France got knocked out, so now we're back to Spain again. Pepe, always a pleasure talking footy with you. Thanks for coming on. Thanks for making the time. We'll talk to you soon.
4: Thank you very much, and good luck this year.
3: That's going to do it for this edition of Countdown to Kickoff, presented by BMO, official bank of LAFC.
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18: Major League Soccer is officially back as the league restarts from its World Cup break with another edition of El Tráfico as the stars collide in Carson tonight. It's LA Galaxy and your LAFC. Hello, everyone. Dave Denholm with you for this match. I am so excited to be here. The LAFC pregame show on ESPN LA presented by Planet Fitness. And welcome in here on ESPN LA, a 55-day international break for the World Cup. The stage is now set for the 27th ever edition of the Battle for Los Angeles tonight here at Dignity Health Sports Park. Four LAFC players, more than any other MLS club, participated in the FIFA World Cup. Started back on June 11th, Son Heung-min captaining South Korea, while Jacob Schaffelberg, Matthew Schwanier, and Stephen Eustachio played for Canada during its deepest ever World Cup run. They reached the round of 16. The LA Derby, a rivalry that has featured some of the biggest soccer stars in the world in the past. Hugo Lloris, of course, now. Zlatan Ibrahimovic, Carlos Vela, Javier Chicharito Hernandez, Olivier Giroud, and Marco Reus, just to name some. LAFC's current superstar will make his El Tráfico debut tonight. The Korean forward, who joined LAFC 11 months ago and currently leads MLS with 9 assists. Black and gold enter tonight's match in 5th place in the MLS Western Conference. In case you forgot, because it has been a while, almost 2 months, LAFC come in with a record of 7 wins, 5 losses, 3 draws. The Galaxy are even up. 5 wins, 5 losses, 5 draws. So they are just 4 points back of LAFC in the standings. Galaxy were in good form before the World Cup break. They lost just once in their last 6 matches before the break, most recently playing to a 1-1 draw against Houston Dynamo. LAFC, of course, finished their, I guess, de facto first half of the season with that 1-0 victory over Seattle Sounders at BMO Stadium. That was a big win. LAFC's 7th of the season. They're on 24 points. On the road this year, LAFC under 500, trying to get back to even. Their 2 wins, 3 losses, and true draws. The Galaxy at home are an even 500 at 2 wins, 2 losses, and 3 draws. The availability report is brought to you by Kaiser Permanente. 4 players out for LAFC, all with leg injuries. Amin Boudry, Igor Jesus, still not quite ready to get back into action. Sergi Palencia with a longer-term injury. Timothy Tillman has a knock, and he is not available for tonight's game. LA Galaxy, just 1 injury. It's the longer-term injury from João Klaus. The big Brazilian forward is out with a foot injury and is unavailable. What a game we should have in store tonight. This is a big 6-pointer. As I said, LAFC only 4 points ahead of the Galaxy. If the Galaxy get the win tonight, they're just a point back of the black and gold. LAFC really would love to stretch their lead over their crosstown rivals in this one. Coming up next, we're going to hear from LAFC head coach Marco Santos in the coach's corner. LAFC getting ready to take on the Galaxy tonight, the first of 2 meetings this season, right here on the home of the black and gold, ESPN LA.
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4: Welcome back to the LAFC pregame show on ESPN LA, presented by Planet Fitness. Two teams going through their warm-up still at Dignity Health Sports Park. LAFC and LA Galaxy, following a nearly eight-week pause in the MLS season for the 2026 FIFA World Cup. We are back in action tonight as the black and gold get back to it against their bitter rivals in this LA derby, the LA Galaxy, as the two teams get ready to restart the season. Only 4 points separating them, as we mentioned. And it's been almost exactly a year since they last met, a 3-3 draw at BMO Stadium on July 19th. By the way, the game at BMO between these two teams will be towards the end of the season. That return matchup will be October 25th at BMO Stadium. LAFC head coach Mark Dos Santos poised for a chance to restart LAFC's MLS campaign, hopefully with a victory tonight in this derby battle. And he sat down with our Mario Ruiz for Coach's Corner.
5: Mark, we're back at it, but of course we've all been enjoying this World Cup right now. Which World Cup team or which World Cup player has impressed you the most so far?
6: I don't think there was like big surprises. There was some very cool Cinderella stories, yeah. Like Vozinha, that right. I know him from the Portuguese league.
5: Oh, really?
6: He played for Chaves, he played in Portugal, and then, you know, he never had like an amazing club career, right, but right. Then he, you know, what a special story with him in this World Cup.
5: Yeah.
6: I think the big players showed up being
5: they
6: big,
5: did, yeah.
6: You know? So Mbappe, Allen, Messi, like a lot of them showed up being yeah. big. No real surprises at the end. I think FIFA could one day do a World Cup with 100 teams.
5: That looks like it's going that way.
6: When it goes to the last eight, last four, very similar, the big teams that are there.
5: Yeah.
6: So that hasn't changed.
5: Yeah.
6: The big teams arrive at the end. No surprises there. But yeah, good World Cup. A lot of bad refereeing decisions, I feel. Yeah.
5: Got it. Okay. Now it's been the longest break of the season for you guys,
6: yeah.
5: Of course. What was the biggest priority when you guys got back to training again for that second half of the season? The
6: first part, recovery, mm-hmm. was a priority. Then coming back to install our ideas of play. But it's not very comfortable. What I mean by that, you have...
5: Because of the weather?
6: You're in a transfer window. You have guys that are not in. Then some guys slowly join. So mm-hmm. a player that does the full 4 week of preparation is different place than a player that only did 2 weeks.
5: Right.
6: So we're a lot of controlling loading and things like that.
5: Mm-hmm.
6: But at the end, I don't think... No MLS team is going to arrive in the first week right. in a perfect way.
5: Did you learn anything about your team? That you had that pause because you guys weren't playing every 3 or 4 days? Did you learn
6: yeah.
5: anything about the team?
6: Yeah, yeah. I learned a lot of things. I went back to see some games, some yeah. things we have to be better at, and some profiles, some moves that we're going to make sure that we bring in profiles that fit how we want to play. So... Yeah, it was a big evaluation period, for sure.
5: And now the young Nathan Ordaz has moved on to DC United.
6: Yeah.
5: What will LAFC miss about Nathan Ordaz, both on and off the field?
6: Well, the first thing is that the way you survive in MLS is by moving.
5: Mm-hmm.
6: Developing players to move them, it's a big part of MLS. If you're not able to make that move and make that cash, get into your salary cap, like it's a salary cap league, you're not always going to be able to keep the players that you want to keep. You mm-hmm. have to be ready to replace them.
5: Yeah.
6: Nathan was a player that played in the front three, ability to run a lot of in behind, always a great work ethic.
5: Yep.
6: But you know, we have to free spaces to bring other profiles, and also Nathan is looking for much more minutes, so hopefully he's going to get them in D.C.
5: Is there anything you told Nathan before he left for his next chapter?
6: No, I just wish them all the best. It's a player that always had a good attitude, good mentality, and we all had a great relationship with him.
5: Yeah.
6: And it's part of the game. Look, you're going to say, in this game, you're always every 1, 2, 3 years saying eyes to new players, goodbyes to other players. Yeah. It's just the business of it.
5: True. Now you couldn't ask for a bigger match to restart the second half of the season. You know, the Galaxy always bring it in these derby matches. What makes this rivalry so special?
6: And us too.
5: Yeah.
6: You know, us too. Yeah. It's the biggest rivalry in MLS. You know, to say I was in Montreal, Toronto, I was in Vancouver, Seattle, Vancouver, Portland. I was in these games, but I was also at the Galaxy, LAFC, many games.
5: Yeah.
6: By living so many different rivalries across the country, nothing matches LAFC, LA Galaxy. I think if the two teams were fighting for the first two spots or the last spot in the division, whatever moment the teams are in, it goes all out of the window. It's more than only one more game, you know?
5: Right.
6: And it's great to start the season right away with a game like that.
5: Well, good luck in this one, as
6: always.
5: Thanks for the time, Mark.
6: Thank you so much.
5: Appreciate it.
6: Thank you.
4: That is Coach's Corner with manager Mark Dos Santos getting ready for this match. Our keys to the match are presented by Lexus, official luxury automotive partner of LAFC. Keep an ear out for Marco Reus, of course, a legendary German midfielder. He has done very well in this rivalry since joining the Galaxy. For Reus, just 3 games against LAFC. He's got 2 goals and 3 assists. In just those 3 games so far this season, 4 goals and 5 assists to lead the way offensively for a team that has recently sold and transferred Gabriel Peck back to Brazil, and Cruzeiro, for what the Galaxy call a club record transfer fee coming in for the winger Gabriel Peck. So that's going to put some more pressure on Joseph Paintsill to produce. He does have 3 goals and 4 assists this season. He has yet to score in his career against the Galaxy. Those are the 2 players to really stop for the LAFC defense. Now for LAFC's offense, Sun Heung-min returning from the World Cup, leading with 9 assists, but he's searching for his first MLS goal of the season. So he'd love to get Sonny up and hot as quickly as possible here in this second half. And the Galaxy, can they stop Denis Bouanga? He scored 9 goals in the 10 total meetings across all competitions against our bitter rivals, the Galaxy here. Coming up next, we're going to hear from Canadian World Cup International, Jacob Schaffelberg, who's in the starting 11 tonight for LAFC, as we get you closer to kickoff. LAFC, LA Galaxy, from Dignity Health Sports Park in Carson, on the home of the black and gold, ESPN LA.
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4: It's a Friday night primetime showdown from Carson, California, the Black and Gold invading Dignity Health Sports Park for a battle with the Galaxy. Galaxy holding a slight edge in the all-time series across 26 previous meetings in all competitions. They've outscored the Black and Gold by one goal, holding a 57-56 advantage in goals and a 10 wins, 9 loss, 7 draw record against LAFC. So the Black and Gold looking to even the all-time series, hopefully with a win tonight. But you heard that, 113 goals scored in just 26 games between these two teams. Well over 4 goals a game on average between these two clubs. That is unbelievable. Fresh off of representing Canada at the World Cup, LAFC's Jacob Schaffelberg ready for his first El Tráfico Derby, and he is in the starting 11 tonight for manager Mark Dos Santos' side. He'll be on the wing, and he sat down with our Mario Rees earlier to preview this matchup.
5: Jacob, I'm pretty sure you just lived every Canadian soccer player's dream, playing a World Cup on home soil. How would you describe that experience?
19: Yeah, pretty surreal. Yeah. Words can't quite describe how it was quite yet. Looking back, it still doesn't feel quite real. I don't know if it's really set in yet. Just still riding that high. But yeah, it was unbelievable.
5: What do you think that did, the World Cup in Canada? What do you think it did for Canada?
19: I think it did a lot. I mean, yeah, all the kids in Canada right now, I think that's we're the main team that they're looking up to right now. Mm-hmm. I think parents are liking it too, that they can put their kids want to be in soccer. So I think we're going to see a big change or a shift in soccer and how many kids are playing that in Canada the next couple of years.
5: What's one memory from this World Cup that you're going to take with you for the rest of your life?
19: I mean, probably scoring the own goal, as bad as that sounds.
5: You deserve that one. You deserve it.
19: It was close. I mean, it was kind of going in. I was like, I got to celebrate it. So kind of celebrating that and seeing my mom, dad, wife, and brother and two kids in the stands was pretty surreal. I mean, even just seeing them every single time in the stands after the game to compete in a World Cup and then go see them after was really, really cool.
5: Do you feel like participating in the World Cup and then coming back to LAFC, you think that made you better as a player?
19: For sure. It gave me more experience, more confidence. Okay. And I'm just more excited to be back here and with the guys and to get after it on Friday.
5: How hungry is this group to get back to action here for the second half of the season?
19: I mean, I think we all are. Even, you know, Matt Schwanier and Sonny, all of us coming back from the World Cup, we're just, weirdly enough, like, refreshed to be back as well, to be back with all of our teammates and excited to get the season going again. So it's really cool to see. And obviously all the guys that are here already are super hungry to get back into it.
5: Oh, yeah. What do you think the biggest area is that you guys can improve on in the second half?
19: I mean, as an attacker, I'll just put it on my shoulders is probably scoring more goals and making more things happen in the attacking third. I think defensively we've been great, but offensively I can always take credit for the team maybe not doing as well, but scoring more goals.
5: Yeah, now we got a big one here to start the second half of the season in Carson. It's your first time in the LA Garden. Mm-hmm. What have your teammates told you about this rivalry?
19: Yeah, it's gonna be feisty. It's gonna be hectic, chaotic, all the everything. I mean, honestly, I'm just super excited.
5: Yeah.
19: I mean, I've only seen it on TV, seen the media about it. I've been a part of a few derbies, but nothing like this. So, I'm so excited.
5: As somebody who plays with a lot of speed, a lot of emotion, how do you think this rivalry fits your style?
19: Yeah, I mean, I just try to give my all every game. Give everything in the tank I got for the team. Whatever the team needs, I try to do it to the best of my ability with full effort. So I'm hoping that will just bring the energy and whatever the team needs, I guess, that day. I'll try to give it.
5: Lastly, what's your message to LAFC fans as they get ready to cheer you guys on for that second half of the season?
19: Yeah, we need you. We all love you, and we appreciate all the support. We've got the best fans in the league, so we're so thankful for that.
5: Thanks for the time, Jake.
19: Of course, thank
5: Good
19: you
5: to be
19: so
5: back
19: much.
5: At it.
19: Yes, sir. Thank you.
4: That is Jacob Schaffelberg, who will again be in the starting 11 tonight for manager Marco Santos, coming off representing Canada in the World Cup. BMO is proud to be the official bank of LAFC. We're committed to growing the game of soccer and to grow the good in the communities across California. We are just about done with this pregame show here presented by Planet Fitness. I can't believe we're back after 55 days. LAFC coming in with a record of 7-5-3, taking on their arch rival, LA Galaxy, 5-5-5. The black and gold, currently fifth in the Western Conference to begin play tonight. LA Galaxy come in ninth in the West. Starting lineups and kickoff are coming up next. It's LAFC, LA Galaxy from Dignity Health Sports Park in Carson, California, on a beautiful night in Southern California, right here on the home of the black and gold, ESPN LA.
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4: It is so good to be back. And what a better way to start the second half of the MLS campaign for LAFC than with a meeting with your arch rival in the LA Derby. It is El Tráfico, LAFC at LA Galaxy tonight. Hello, everyone. Dave Denholm with you here on ESPN LA for this massive matchup anytime it happens, but it seems to have even a little more significance tonight as we bust out of the World Cup break and right back into it here in Major League Soccer after a 55-day layoff. The World Cup, of course, will end on Sunday. Well, the second half begins tonight for LAFC taking on the Galaxy. The Black and Gold come in with a record of 7-5-3, 24 points, currently fifth in the Western Conference, and they are 4 points ahead of LA Galaxy, so it's super tight here. A win for LAFC would really go a long way with separating themselves again from the Galaxy, who come in 5 wins, 5 losses, and 5 draws under manager Greg Vanney. They have given up 22 goals, and they have scored 22 goals, so a utterly average team this season at Indignity Health Sports Park. It's been the same for the Galaxy. 2 wins, 2 losses, and 3 draws. LAFC looking to get back to 500 on the road at 2 wins, 3 losses, and 2 draws. An all-time between these two teams. LA Galaxy have to actually have 10 wins. LAFC with 9, and there have been 7 draws in the 26 games played in all competitions between these two teams. It has been a bitter rivalry. There have been some amazing games, some amazing moments from superstars that have played in this rivalry, but it never fails to deliver. I mentioned in the pregame show, these two teams, when they meet, the average goals per game is well above 4. Yeah, you heard that right. This is one of those rivalries that just never, never fails to deliver, seemingly on the pitch, whether it's at the Rose Bowl or at Dignity Health Sports Park here, or back at BMO Stadium, where we'll be on October 25th for the return game in this rivalry this season. Starting lineup brought to you by BMO, official bank of Los Angeles Football Club. We'll give you the LA Galaxy starting lineup first. Novak Nicevic is in goal. JT Marcinkowski, who had been battling a bit of an injury, he's available on the subs bench. Nicevic does make his 5th start. He's a 1.75 goals against average this season, 1 shutout and 5 saves along the way in his 4 appearances. John Nelson is the left back. Justin Hack and Jacob Klesnes, both players who were acquired in the offseason to begin this campaign, are the center backs tonight. Mickey Yamane will run down up and down the right wing. The 32-year-old Japanese international, 13 appearances. This is his 10th start of the season. He does have one assist this campaign. In the midfield, Edwin Cerrillo and Elijah Winder help Lucas Sanabria. Eric Tommy and Joseph Paintsil will support Marco Royce as well in offense. Royce is the captain and leads the way this season. 4 goals and 5 assists. The Galaxy did transfer Gabriel Peck away to Cruzeiro in Brazil for a club record fee for the young Brazilian. Peck is no longer a part of the Galaxy. They played a club friendly against Club America. A 1-0 victory in the build-up to this match for the Galaxy. Again, they come in with a record of 5-5-5. They have added the 31-year-old Finnish international, Robert Taylor, who was available. He had 2 appearances off the bench and 2 assists for Austin FC this season before being made available. LAFC have picked him up, and he is also a part of the squad today, though not the starting 11. He is available on the subs bench for manager Greg Vanney. Stick around. We'll have the LAFC starting lineup and the opening kickoffs coming up next right here on the home of the black and gold, ESPN LA.
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10: Migayo?
27: 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Migayo.
26: You had never heard that?
27: Migayo's like a rooster, right? 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
26: That's my guy, Migayo.
13: We're standing there eating, watching the LAFC game, and Beto goes, Migayo, and I'm like, what?
15: What is that?
13: Yeah, I had no idea.
27: My dude, right
13: now,
27: there.
13: Now I know.
27: You're sneaking at the sweets, your beard.
15: That's like chatting to that restaurant. You just answered the question for me. Okay.
13: Is that the name of a restaurant?
15: Up north. That's what it means. Ah, my guy. Okay.
13: Migayo. Well,
15: there you go.
27: Well, if the slang is like my guy.
15: Yeah.
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about ready to take on LA Galaxy in the opening game of what is the de facto second half of the season. Not officially at the midway point did LAFC and the rest of MLS stop for the World Cup, but close enough. The LAFC have played 15 games, as have the Galaxy. Of course, it's a 34-game regular season, so there's still a long way to go in this campaign after this break for the World Cup, which ends on Sunday in New York. Argentina taking on Spain in that one, as we all know. Starting 11 for manager Mark Dos Santos, brought to you by BMO, official bank of Los Angeles Football Club. In goal, it will be the great Hugo Lloris. What a season he's having. This is his 13th start. 1.00 goals against average for Lloris. He leads MLS with 8 shutouts. He has 33 saves so far this season. A little bit of change in the back. One of the transactions for LAFC. We saw Nathan Ordaz transferring out with a cash fur, as so many people like to call it, a cash transfer in MLS to DC United. We wish Nathan nothing but the best. One player brought in was Yevhen Chiburko from Columbus Crew. He is the starting left back tonight, his first appearance for LAFC. The 28-year-old from Ukraine had 3 appearances with Columbus this season, played only 83 minutes in the U.S., in the MLS regular season. He was in the U.S. Open Cup with 2 starts and 3 appearances this season for the Crew. He was acquired back in June by LAFC for an 2026 international roster spot. Chiburko is in the back line with the captain Aaron Long and Ryan Porteous as the center backs. Ryan Hollickshead will be at the right back spot. In the midfield, Eddie Segura finds himself in the defensive midfield spot. He'll be helped by Matthew Schwanier and Mark Delgado. And up front, it is Denis Bouanga, Sun Heung-min, and Jacob Schaffelberg for LAFC. Sun still looking for his first goal, but he does lead MLS with 9 assists in just 13 appearances in league play. Denis Bouanga having another good season, 6 goals and 5 assists in the league. He has 8 goals in 8 appearances in MLS regular season play all time against the Galaxy. And Jacob Schaffelberg will get the start, as we talked about in the pregame. Schaffelberg, 2 assists in the MLS campaign this year. He was brought over from Nashville by LAFC. And of course, Schaffelberg was with Canada for the World Cup. Did get some plenty of playing time for Jesse Marsh's side. We're just moments away from kickoff here. The referee for this one is Rubio Vasquez. Edahio Araguin is the fourth official. And VAR is handled by Edvin Urasevich tonight. This one is always intense, always on top of everything. A good match, generally speaking. You can expect probably much of the same here over the next 90-plus minutes to begin this second half. And what a way to begin the second half with this matchup right out of the gate for LAFC. I mentioned the return leg. The second and final matchup in the regular season between these two teams will be at BMO Stadium. And that's not until October 25th. So a lot of bragging rights here, and you got to wait. If you are unsuccessful tonight, you're going to have to wait a long time to get some kind of revenge. Vasquez checking his watch, walking around the center of the park. We still got a moment or two. And again, the VAR being handled offsite by Edwin Urasevich. LAFC in their black and gold. The Galaxy like to wear their white kits with the blue sash at home. As we're almost ready to get going at Dignity Health Sports Park. Players dancing around. It'll be the Galaxy going left to right. LAFC right to left. Tonight, warm evening, but it's going to cool down as Marco Royce puts the ball in play for the Galaxy to start the first half. Back to Justin Hack, the left center back. He sends it down the middle of the field with a long ball there. Headed away by Chiburko in his first dealings with LAFC, headed up in midfield by Sanabria, trying to keep it in play on the near side. It's Paintsill on the right wing. He

Got him. Schwanier, Son, good ball into the corner to Schaffelberg. 6 yards off the end line, pulls it back on the left foot, plays it back to Schwanier just outside of the 18. To Son in the middle, gets around one defender with a dribble, tries the shot, it's blocked, and it deflects out to Paintshill. Settling there towards Cerrillo. He's taken off the football, they call a foul there. I think it was Sanabria who ended up getting fouled. We are exactly a minute and a half into this match at Dignity Health Sports Park. No score, LAFC and LA Galaxy rekindling this season here to begin the second half. Ball played forward to Winder. He plays it back now to Justin Hack. Again, about 20 yards before midfield. Short little ball there. Coming back again, it is Winder. Leaves it for Sanabria and right back to Winder, who plays it across. Elijah Winder to Glesnes, back to Hack. They're just kind of kicking it back and forth, squaring the ball away in front of Son Heung-min, who is not committing here. Son around the center circle. Now to Glesnes. Again, Son is not committing. They're going to let LA Galaxy stand on the ball through Justin Hack just before midfield. Squares it to Glesnes. A little bit of space on the right side if he wants it. Thought about squaring it to Cerrillo. Instead goes to Hack. And out wide to Nelson, the left back. He'll play it all the way back now to Hack, retreating midway through the defensive zone for the Galaxy. But LAFC are not biting. Hack's going to try the long ball down the middle of the field. Too far there. Headed down nicely by Chiburco to Delgado, who settles it out wide to Ibuongo on the chest. Back to Delgado. Heavy pressure there. He gets it out wide to Chiburco. Along the touchline near midfield, plays it back to a retreating Delgado. And LAFC will reset through the back line with no real pressure on Long. The captain squares into Ryan Porches, his first touch. Wide down the line to Hollingshead, waiting for it at midfield. Schwanier now back to Porches. It's so good to be back with you. Dave Denholm with you here. We're 3+ minutes into this one. And Aaron Long is on the ball. Boy, did I miss this. Segura in the center circle. Back now Chiburco. Through the center circle this time to Schwanier. They'll try it into the middle, looking for Son. It's too far there, cut off by Hack. Flip forward there by Eric Tommy, but it's taken away by LAFC. Schwanier down the left wing, looking for Denis. Cut off there momentarily by Yamane back to midfield, but the only one there is Delgado down the left wing. Here he comes in front of the Galaxy bench. Delgado, 30 off the end line, laying it into the run of Son towards the end line. Glesnes gets a foot on it. It's the first corner of the match, won by Son Heung-min and LAFC here. 4th minute. Good move there by Son with a nice run. And he met the pass from Delgado before Glesnes caught up and knocked it away, but it's out for a corner kick, taken quickly by Son short. Gets it right back from Delgado in the corner. Son attacking the 18. Son into the area. Tries to get around two defenders. Paintshill wins the ball away on the second attempt. Wide to the near side, pushed down by Schaffelberg. And the referee bails out a diving Joseph Paintshill there. 5th minute. Joseph Paintshill is absolutely huge. Like, he's so well built. Great center of gravity. And he goes down too easily there, but he does earn the free kick. Glesnes will put it down about 30 yards off the end line of the right wing. He'll play it across to Hack on the square, and nobody there for LAFC. They're going to retreat back to around midfield. Ball down the left wing to Nelson. Schaffelberg closes him down. He gets it off his foot to Hack, who squares it to Glesnes again. Slow build up here for the Galaxy on their own defensive side. Glesnes now picks up the speed, dribbling into the center circle. And out wide here with a pass to Paintshill. Long way from goal, and he'll play it all the way back now to Yamane, the right back. Into the middle, Cerrillo, as Glesnes retreats back into his position at right center back. Cerrillo, wide on the near side, Glesnes. Short little ball here to Tommy, popping up into the middle now. Former Sporting Kansas City midfielder plays it back to Yamane, and now all the way back to Glesnes. LAFC pressing a little bit, but Cerrillo with two touches out wide to Yamane, streaking down the right wing. Here comes Mickey Yamane, leaving it for Paintshill, 35 off the end line. Paintshill cutting it across the middle of the field with a dribble, now needs help. Plays it to Yamane and out wide here on the near side is Lucas Sanabria to Paintshill. Sanabria makes an inside run. Yamane, though, instead leaves it for Glesnes and Royce. Royce to Cerrillo, 40 yards from goal. They keep kicking it back and forth. LAFC are not biting. Royce on this near side. Back to Cerrillo. He's going to retreat a bit now, turn and play it all the way back to Glesnes at midfield. And LAFC will try to step up with pressure here through Sun, forcing it back. Cerrillo goes all the way back to Novak Mijovic, the keeper, just outside the center circle. 6th minute, no score. Justin Hack. Hack with a short ball to Elijah Winder in the middle. Winder turns and plays it off here
to Glesnes.

Kleson is sending it long down the middle of the field. One back by LAFC. Now Yamane down the wing here to Paintsill. Gets taken off the ball by Denis. Denis dribbling forward. Tries to get around a couple of defenders. Here he comes down the left wing. Denis. Cutting it back into the middle. Plays it across to Sun at the top of the area. The shot blocked there nicely and out of play on the far side. We have played exactly 6.5 minutes. And it'll be a throw-in for LAFC on that far side of the pitch. Denis Bawanga with a good run there. Fed the ball across. Ball played back in here into the middle. Aaron Long, the captain. Segura at the center circle, gets taken off the ball by Royce. Good ball down that wing. Winder nearly gets taken away. Royce with a great ball down that left side, making the run into the corner here. Tommy, 8 yards off the end line. Tommy into the area. Nobody closing him down. He puts it on his right foot. Shot blocked by Aaron Long. Finally, Schaffelberg takes it away, and a foul is called on Tommy. No, they say play on. No foul, but Schaffelberg won the ball cleanly here in the 8th minute. Drills it up the line. Sun gets taken out of the foul is called. Pushed from behind by Justin Hack, and a free kick for the black and gold. A little bit of dangerous times there. What a great back heel by Marco Royce to get things going. Then Royce had to follow it up with a nice ball down the wing. I thought Tommy might have been offside. Flag stayed down, and it was a dangerous time there in the middle before Aaron Long got back to block that shot from Eric Tommy. We're in the 8th minute. No score, LAFC and LA Galaxy. LAFC on the attack now on the short restart. Down the line, Delgado. One touch from Sun to Denis. Denis trying to turn around defenders, but he's taken off the ball very easily there by Edwin Cerrillo. Forward out of Marco Royce as he's come back to help out defensively here. Royce slowly dribbling, pulls it back and plays it back to Hack. Squares it off to Glesnes in the middle of the field, 40 yards from his own goal, not a Sanabria. Cerrillo leaving it for Royce. Marco Royce. Everybody at half speed here, to be perfectly honest with you. In the 9th minute, very cagey start to this game. Glesnes, Cerrillo. Sun will close him down, back to Glesnes. Squares it off to Justin Hack. Schwanier comes up a bit to pressure. Hack gets it right back from Edwin Cerrillo. Still Hack on the ball, the former NYCFC defensive midfielder. Now to Glesnes. He dribbles again into the offensive zone. Stops right at midfield, goes out wide to Yamane. Back into the middle, Cerrillo. Right back to Yamane on the right wing. Down the line with a 15-yard ball to Paintsill, who keeps it in play nicely. But he plays it back towards midfield. Cerrillo squares it off to Winder. Into that left channel now. Knocking it down is Tommy to Hack. And wide now to John Nelson, the left back. Nelson into the attack. Loses the ball momentarily, but it falls to Marco Royce. 45 yards from goal. Now he's retreating a bit. Plays it back into the center circle. Glesnes, the right center back, up taking space here now. Squares it to Royce, leaving it there. Sanabria back to Winder and out wide to the far side. Nelson, this is good ball movement by the Galaxy. LAFC can't get their foot on the ball. Sanabria, 40 yards from goal, chipping it to the back post, making the run here. Yamane keeps it along the touchline. Yamane into the area now. Royce, corner to the area on the near side, plays it back to the top. Good ball into Paintsill to Royce, tries to square it off. It's blocked by Long, and it's the first corner kick of the match for LA Galaxy here in the 10th minute. LAFC could not get their foot on the ball. Excellent ball movement by the Galaxy. Royce made the run. Paintsill let the ball go through to him. He tried to cross it back to Paintsill, but Aaron Long did a good job to get back to block it away. Corner kick Galaxy. Marco Royce on this near side. It'll be an outswinging right foot. 11th minute. First corner kick to defend here in the second half for the black and gold. Royce taking his time approaching this one. Has the arm up the air, drops the left arm, and here it comes with the right foot. Outswinger, near post, loose at the top of the area. Schaffelberg gets a bit of a touch on it. Porches comes racing through with a header to clear it away. Yamane gets there, but blasted to the far side. It's going to go out of play for a throw at LAFC. Well done defending there for the black and gold. Kaiser Permanente, the official team physicians of LAFC. Dave Denholm with you. Early stages of the first half. We've played just over 10 minutes. At Dignity Health Sports Park, Black and Gold back on it through Schwanier. Plays it back to Long. Segura right back to Long on the first touch.
Royce tries to cut off the pass, but Long read it well and plays it back instead all the way back to Lloris, who's outside of his 18. The World Cup winner, Hugo Lloris. Short ball to Aaron Long. Midway through the defensive half with a tiny dribbles to Tiberico, the new man brought in from Columbus Crew. Back now to Lloris. And again, neither team wants to overcommit here. The Galaxy are pushing up with numbers now. Royce is just outside of the 18, but not really pressuring Lloris, who leaves it again for Aaron Long. Long. Cutting pass right back from Segura. Short ball here now. Tiberico out wide to Delgado. Cuts it back in the middle. Oh, Eddie with a poor first touch. Stole it away there by Winder, but it pops up and hits Elijah Winder in the arm. That's a big break for LAFC. Not intentional handball there, but we needed that as the ball crept over the foot of Eddie Segura. It could have been trouble. Short ball long to Segura. Out wide now to Porges, the right center back. Good pass, breaking lines to Schwann here in the middle. Quick turn, finds Delgado on the left channel. And wider still now to Denis, 25 off the end line. Making the overlap is Tiberico. Denis still on the ball, puts it on the left foot, tries to cross in, it deflects. And Mijatovic has to retreat to gather it before it goes in. Oh, Mijatovic saw the deflection on time and got back to his line. He was coming out a bit to cut off what he thought would be a cross through the middle. But he made a good play on it, did Mijatovic. Glesnes leaves it for Mijatovic, who's 30 yards off his end line here, well out of his area. And he'll do the same now with a five-yard pass to Hack. 12 and a half minutes gone. A little bit more than that. Played back from Winder to Glesnes, and LAFC again, not pressing until right around midfield. Glesnes will square it back to Hack. The left center back dribbles twice and plays it out wide to Nelson at midfield. Back to Hack. 13th minute, no score. Nobody has really even had a chance yet. Glesnes. He's going to try the long ball to the far side of the pitch. Waiting for it is Nelson with the left foot. Knocks it down, has to retreat a bit to clean it up, and he'll play it all the way back now. Cerrillo into the middle of the half. Center circle. Head up. Dribbling. Now he goes wide with a 20-yard diagonal ball to Yamani, waiting along the touchline here. 35 off the end line. Short ball gets it right back from Paintsill, and Yamani will play it back to Glesnes. In the center circle, Royce coming back to midfield to help out. Winder, wide to Nelson. Royce, good ball back to Winder. Hack. Diagonal pass to Paintsill, breaking lines. 35 from goal is Paintsill on the near wing. He'll play it across into the middle. Cerrillo back out wide, near side Yamani. Paintsill will touch it back to Cerrillo. Edwin Cerrillo just standing on the ball, nobody pressuring it. 5 yards off the sideline here in front of the LAFC bench. Royce back to Cerrillo. Short ball here. Yamani tries to flip it forward. Tiberico blocks it and then bangs it off the foot of Yamani and out of play. Well done by Evan Tiberico to win the throw-in for LAFC. 15th minute. 0-0. Thrown in. Tiberico gets it back. Touched away there by Sanabria. It's going to be a throw-in for LAFC. Paintsill thought it was off of Tiberico last, but it wasn't. And the black and gold have the throw-in. They throw it in square to Segura, back to Tiberico. Nice pass to Schwaniero. Turns and finds Porges just outside of his 18. Porges dribbling it up in the middle of the field. Goes out wide to the far side. Waiting for it is Hollingshead with space. He's going to take it with a dribble. Hollingshead leaving it now for Sun, 35 from goal. Sonny, short ball to Schaffelberg, who knocks it out wide. It was deflected away there by Justin Hack, so it is a throw-in LAFC, taken quickly there by Hollingshead back to Schwanier. Plays it back to Long in the center circle. Leaves it for Tiberico. Down the wing, Denis Bouanga. Long way from goal here. Denis will play it back to Yevhen Tiberico. Gets it back from Long. And now all the way back to Porges. Forced back by Royce. Porges, good ball on the middle field. Sun leaves it for Segura. Schwanier, he'll kick it out wide to Hollingshead on the right wing. But Hollingshead has to retreat under pressure there from Tommy. Long to Sun. Royce pressuring Sun. Long goes all the way back to Lloris, who pops it high in the air towards midfield. Headed down by Delgado, getting a foot on it was Tommy and skying it high up in the air. Second header there, won by Hollingshead, right to Schwanier, who gets taken down and tackled from behind, and a free kick for LAFC. And now Eric Tommy's holding his right ankle after he tried to tackle the ball away from Schwanier. I'm getting a replay of it now. Looks like Tommy just kind of
extended himself there, took a bit of a knock on fouling Schwanier. He's still down. This doesn't look great for Eric Tommy. He looks a little frustrated. Schwanier comes over to check on him, as does Schaffelberg. After Tommy had fouled Schwanier inadvertently, nothing malicious about it, certainly not a yellow card offense in any way. But it looks like the Galaxy are prepping someone to possibly come in here. Julian Aude gets off the bench. Aude is more of a known as a defender, the left back. Also, it looks like Harbor Miller warming up with some pretty good intensity. So they're going to check on Tommy here. He's getting treatment on the pitch on that right leg towards, like, below the knee. So I don't know if it's an ankle or if it's a knee there. And it didn't look too egregious, which can be more dangerous sometimes. We are in the first half. LAFC at Dignity Health Sports Park taking on Galaxy. 18th minute. No score. Dave Denholm with you here on ESPN LA. 710 ESPN, Los Angeles. Tommy's still being talked to by the training staff. They are not in any rush here. He does not look happy. They're still talking with the bench area. The training staff have not made, you know, the universal sign of the rolling over the hands like it's they want the sub yet. In fact, one of the trainers is telling Tommy, we're going to take you off to this side, it looked like. I'm not reading lips. It looked like he was motioning, like, let's go this way to the far side. We'll see if that's how where they go and see if they're trying to keep Eric Tommy in this match. He does get up under his own power. Really ginger on that right leg. Gingerly babying that right leg and ankle area. Aude and Harbor Miller warming up with a little bit more intensity now. See what the Galaxy decide to do here with Eric Tommy. We're in the 19th minute now. Among the players available in the subs bench for LAFC, David Martinez, Jeremy Abobasi, Sebastian Nava, the 23-year-old who's played mostly with LAFC too. Here it comes for LAFC, the free kick. Ball headed away at the top of the area, out wide to the near side. Yamani's going to be able to chase it down. Trying to run him down. Porteous makes a diving tackle and knocks the ball away. Well done there by Ryan Porteous off the free kick, which was left a little bit light at the top of the area. That could have been trouble. And Porteous read it well, got all the way across the pitch and knocked it out. It is a Galaxy throw late in the 19th minute. Tommy is still on the opposite side of the field walking around. So the Galaxy are playing with 10. Yamane here in the 20th minute now. Long looping throw down the line towards Paintsill, knocked away momentarily. Jaberko thought Paintsill had handled it, and now the referee has called a foul on LAFC. Aaron Long grabbing Marco Royce. I don't know how he missed the handball, but somehow saw that. And Eric Tommy's night is done, unfortunately for him. He will have to leave the game with the injury. It looks like it's going to be Harbor Miller coming in. And it was, remember, Tommy injuring himself on the foul he committed against Schwanier. So Tommy's night is done as he makes the long walk on the far side of the pitch. Don't know if he's going to go right back to the dressing room, but it will be Harbor Miller. But Marco Royce, more importantly, is over this free kick. It's, again, a dangerous opportunity here in the middle of the field, only about 35 yards from Hugo Lloris's goal. We've played just over 20 minutes. He's on the right wing is Royce. All his targets on the far side of the back post. Here it comes. Looped in. Good ball. Headed away. Top of the area. Sun trying to gather it for LAFC. Pops it out to Schaffelberg, who leaves it for Denis, who can't get past Royce initially. Denis is down. Now Royce takes down Schaffelberg, who's also down holding his ankle. Throw in for LAFC. So Marco Royce, a one-man wrecking ball there through Denis Bawanga and Jacob Schaffelberg, and no call by Rubiel Vasquez. It'll be a throw-in for the black and gold. Royce fouled Denis, seeing that on the replay clearly. And then he went and fouled Schaffelberg, and the referee says throw-in.

Hey, referee, he's Marco Reus, not Lionel Messi. Acting as if he's the greatest player of all time. Open your eyes, referee. 22nd minute, the Galaxy back on the ball. Glasnes, long ball down the middle of the field. The right center back for Paintsil in this right corner. Jaberko with him, Paintsil towards the end line. Pulls it back and leaves it there for Yamani with an 8-yard ball. Yamani, good diagonal ball here into trouble. Cirillo back to Yamani, making a run. Cuts it back into Paintsil at the 6. Paintsil's first touch abandons him. It's still loose and finally clear to the right foot of Aaron Long out wide to the near side. Oh boy, that was dangerous times there. 22nd minute. What a ball from Cirillo back to the run of Yamane, who cut it in and found Paintsil, but his first touch abandoned him at the top of the 6. So Harbor Miller now officially in. We're back to 11-11 for Miller coming off the bench tonight. It's his 14th appearance. The 19-year-old defender from Fullerton crossed in by Yamane again, cleared away by Porches in the 6. Paintsil keeps it in this near corner. 5 yards off the end line, Paintsil. Plays it back again to Cirillo. Out wide to Paintsil. Delgado steps in and steals that pass away. And then he's fouled from behind. Sanabria grabbed him. And it'll be a free kick, LAFC. We're nearly midway through the first half. Free kick on this left wing, about 20 yards off the end line, and LAFC playing back to Aaron Long, now to Segura. Squares it off Porches. If you're joining us, Segura's in the midfield tonight with Schwanier and Delgado. Out wide now, Hollingshead open on that far wing. He's sprinting down that right wing. Hollingshead. Harbor Miller trying to close down space and does. Hollingshead still on the dribble. Gets around Miller, plays it back. Supporting there is Segura. Not a Hollingshead. Down the wing to Schwanier. Keeping it in play along the touchline. It's a pass towards Schavelberg behind him, and Nelson cuts it off. Sanabria in the middle. Leaves it there. Cirillo back towards Sanabria. Cut off there nicely by Segura. But then Cirillo steals his pass away. A little bit of ping pong that settled by Paintsil, but they're going to call a foul on Edwin Cirillo behind the play. Crowd doesn't like it. Rubio Vasquez, boy, he's got to get up to speed with this match. This is a derby, sir. Get it together, referee. That was a late call there. The Galaxy didn't like it. LAFC will take it at midfield. Jaberko settles the ball, plays it back now through the back line. Aaron Long is on top of it, the captain. Looping ball to the far side. It's over the head of Ryan Hollingshead by about 8 yards. And out of play on the far side for a throw-in, Galaxy. Both these teams have looked like two teams in the first game of the season, which in a way, it kind of feels that way after such a long break. It has not yet been sharp for either side. Justin Hack on it. We played exactly 24 minutes. Long looping ball across the pitch. Switching it towards Paintsil. It's too far, and Jaberko settles it on 2 touches to Aaron Long at the top of the 18. Squared across Porches. Diagonal ball all the way out wide to Hollingshead. Closer to midfield. Gets around Harbor Miller, who tries to touch it away. It's right to Schaffelberg. Miller tries to tackle, and it's out for a throw in there. The crowd likes the tackle from the youngster Harbor Miller. Here in the 25th minute, still no score. Thrown into the back line here. Aaron Long leaves it for Jaberko now on the left wing. He's well off the sideline, cuts it into the middle of the field to Schwanier, leaving it for Porches. Good pass forward. Schaffelberg with a one touch out wide to an open Hollingshead. Into the offensive half, down the wing, looking for the run of Schaffelberg. He gets around the defender, Nelson Schaffelberg. 5 yards off the end line here in the corner, near the touchline. Gets around Nelson toward the end line. Tries to cross it with the right foot. Headed down, Delgado gets the second ball and in! Delgado has scored! It's 1-0 LAFC! Oh, and listen to the 32-52 at Dignity Health Sports Park! Jump for LA Football Club, olé, olé! Mark Delgado holds his hands out to the crowd and says, hey, thank you! Delgado's second of the season. He scored in the friendly against El Salvador during the break. And a great run from Schaffelberg. He turned around John Nelson and went back to the end line. Delgado read it well. Good header that bounced off glass.

this right to the feet of Delgado, and before Glesnes can even turn back around, Delgado had banged it past Mijovic and into the side netting on the far side. 1-0 LAFC. Oh, what a goal there from Schaffelberg to Mark Delgado. And the black and gold get the first one tonight. Excellent work there from Delgado. They check it on VAR as they do all goals, and we are back underway. Clean as you like there from Delgado, and he's back trying to hunt the ball down and stealing it from Royce. Down the left wing, not his son. He's got Denis out wide. Son takes the inside space, leaves it for Denis. In towards the 60, shot back post is wide. It goes all the way out to the far side. Denis thought it was touched through the middle there, but it's going to be a throw-in for the Galaxy on the far side. I think Denis hit that off the wrong side of the foot, and it just... I think he thought that was deflected. I don't know if it was, but it was close. Throw in for the Galaxy, stolen away by Delgado near midfield. He'll play it back to Aaron Long, to Jaberko in the middle. Jaberko, the left back, is really tight with more of a three-man back line as Hollickshead is waiting around midfield. Good ball from Segura out wide to Hollickshead. Back now to Schwanger. Segura. Poor first touch again by Eddie. His passing has been good. His first touch has left him down a bit. Jaberko settles it back to Aaron Long. And now Delgado settled to the left side. Long feeds him at midfield. The goal scorer down the wing with a 10-yard ball to Denis. Gets it right back there from Jaberko. He gets pushed from behind by Sanabria. No call, and it's Eddie Segura. Through the center circle, back to Porges. Right back to Eddie. Turn, and leaves it for Jaberko. Through the center circle to Porges. Wow, Marco Royce, he's upset about something. He's just standing around. He doesn't look too happy. Schwanier, now he gets the hunting for the ball, does the German, but yeah, I don't know if he's not sure where his teammates are supposed to be, and LAFC look to take advantage. Hollingshead, good ball into the middle towards Schwanier. Not a son, leaves it for Schwanier, top of the area. Out to the near side, Denis Bouwanga. 1v1 with Yamane right at the edge of the area. Flips it into the middle. Delgado was there, but it's headed away by Hack. Top of the area now. Second header by Weiner. Hollingshead heads it indoors. Schaffelberg and cleared away by the right foot of Harbour Miller without even looking back towards midfield. And now the referee's going to stop play. His son went down near the goalkeeper, and he's holding his head. I don't know if that was during contesting for one of those open headers. Sun is down near the goal line holding his head, and Mijovic is concerned. Looks like he got grazed by a boot up high. Well, yeah, he was down, and John Nelson came running through and got the side of the head of Sun, who was trying to go down for a header. There was nothing malicious in it from anybody. 30th minute now, and Sun looks like he's back on his feet and he's okay. Kind of a glancing blow. He is kind of holding the side of his head, but Sonny wants to continue here. 30th minute. It'll be a drop ball for LAFC. Rubio Vasquez dropping it at midfield for Schwaniero. Plays it back to Porges, and we're back underway. Porges settles, lobbing it down the middle of the field, looking for Denis. Settles it, but it's a little bit far away from him. Glesnes skies it high in the air. Now he heads it right off of Sun. It deflects back to Glesnes. Goes down the line to Paintsill, who falls down again like he's made out of straw to earn the free kick. Jaberko can't believe it. But if you've watched Joseph Paintsill, you know, again, the man looks like a middle linebacker. He is so built. He's so in such great shape. But boy, does he go down easy there to get the free kick. Played out wide to the restart, Yamane near midfield. LAFC 1, LA Galaxy 0, and the goal from Mark Delgado in the first half here at Dignity Health Sports Park. 31st minute now. Winder squares it, leaves it there. Played down the line and back to Sanabria. Now to Winder again. Through the center circle to Glesnes near midfield. He's into the offensive zone, and he plays it back to Justin Hack. Pressure there from Schwanier. Hack with the left foot down the wing to Nelson. He's hounded by Schaffelberg. Winder now trying to get away from Schwanier, and he finally does with a pass to Miller, who just bangs it back now all the way back to Hack midway through the defensive zone. Good pressure there by LAFC. Squared off to Glesnes. Center circle now to the right side of midfield. Into the offensive half. Glesnes with his head up. Squares the ball there. Cerillo dribbling through the middle. The
Leaves it for Harper Miller. Plays it back to Hack. Is in the attack. Sanabria now to Cirillo and across here to Glesnes. Dribbling forward. Glesnes on the ground with the ball to Royce. Tries a one-time pass. Cut off by Chiburco to Segura. Turns but can't clear it away from Cirillo. Right back to Paintsill. 25 from goal. Paintsill. Yamane out wide here to Sanabria in the right corner. Right along the sideline. Keeps it in play and plays it back on the diagonal to Glesnes. Good ball movement by the Galaxy. LAFC are pinned in a bit here. Winder. He has to go back here to Justin Hack. Good pressure here by Sun. Forcing it to Glesnes. 32nd minute. Back to Hack at midfield. But LAFC are looking good defensively. On the left side, Royce popping up near midfield. Leaving it there for Winder dribbling forward. On the ground, diagonal ball out wide to an open Yamane. Paintsill making a run. Yamane feeds him towards the end line. Yamane gets it back from Paintsill along the touchline. 5 yards off the end line. Goes through the legs of Chiburco, who read it well. It's Denis Mwanga was back there with Chiburco helping out. It's Chiburco deep in the corner now on the left foot. Diving tackle there by Sanabria to knock it out of play, but Chiburco lets him, and it's a throw-in for LAFC. 33rd minute. Nil for LA Galaxy, 1 for LAFC on the second goal of the season by Mark Delgado. Thrown in Chiburco to Denis. Takes it off his chest and blasts it with the right foot all the way across, looking for Hollingshead, who actually was tucked in to help out defensively, and it goes up by everybody and out of play. Throw in for the Galaxy, still in their offensive zone, about 10 yards in front of midfield. They'll throw it all the way back to Justin Hack in the defensive half. Squares it to Glesnes. Galaxy have done nothing yet offensively. LAFC, to be fair, haven't had a lot of chances either, but they've already capitalized on one. Glesnes pulls it back to midfield, right to the center spot to Hack. Back to Glesnes on the right side. LAFC keeping their lines tight. Glesnes going to try to switch the pitch into the corner of the far side. Alexander with a great defensive header towards Schaffelberg. Cut off there by Harper Miller. Schaffelberg did not lead that well. Maybe lost sight of it. Cirillo, though, loses the ball to Segura. He's grabbing Eddie. Play goes on the restart. Sun to Schaffelberg down the line, but Winder steps in. That better be a yellow card when play stops. The referee let the advantage go on, but now it's Royce in midfield, and Segura fouls him, and immediately the referee turns to give a yellow card to the Galaxy here. And the should be on Cirillo. No, I beg your pardon. Got the grab on Segura. Yeah, it was Edwin Cirillo. That's a yellow card for him, and he has no complaint. And makes none, to be fair. But it's back to live action here. Glesnes for the Galaxy down the line to Yamane. 35 from goal. Sanabria back to Yamane. Right back to Lucas Sanabria. Glesnes in support. Now finding Cirillo in the middle. 40 yards from goal. Tries to chip into a run of Paintsill. It's too far on one bounce and out of play. Goal kick, LAFC. Haven't had a lot of those. Not a lot of goal kicks even yet. One corner apiece. We're in the 35th minute. Black and gold 1, LA Galaxy 0 from Dignity Health Sports Park. Good start for LAFC. Starting the second half of the campaign. Can they keep it going here and finish the half strong? Lloris plays it short to Porteous. Dribbling past Royce. Porteous still on the ball. Now double team taken off the ball, but it's right to Segura. Delivers a poor pass towards Harper Miller. Schwanier gets taken off the play. It's right to Royce, who bangs it into the back of Sanabria. This is a mess. Segura trying to settle it. He can't. Sanabria steals it away. Sanabria down the wing to Paintsill. On this right side, now into the corner. Paintsill 1v1 with Chiburco. Trying to take under the end line into the area. He does. Crosses it in hard. Headed away by LAFC. I think it was Aaron Long out to Denis Mwanga. Denis streaking around the defense of Yamane towards midfield. Glesnes steps in to win the tackle and needed to. Right back to Glesnes. Into the middle now, Cirillo, 35 from goal. Cirillo chipping it into the area now. Paintsill settles, putting on the right foot. Trying to get around defenders, too many of them, and Mark Delgado cleans it up. All the way down the pitch, Delgado. Good run by Sun, but it just bounces wide and out of play. Sonny trying to keep that in. Ran out of real estate there. Mark Delgado's goal, the 26th, is the only goal of the match. In the 36th minute. 60.5% possession for the Galaxy, but they've done nothing with it. Only shot on goal so far has been the Delgado goal. LAFC are officially credited with 5 shots, though
I don't know where those are all coming from, to be honest. It's been a very tight

defensively contested affair of the first half. 1-0 LAFC. Miller down that left wing. Nelson gets into a little bit of trouble. Segura, nice job defensively, forcing it back to Winder. Elijah Winder on that left wing. Into the middle to Hack. Justin Hack dribbling through the center circle now. His head's up. Goes out wide on the near side. Paints it. 35 off the end line of the near corner here. And play it back. Supporting there is Yamane. Gets it right back from Cerillo. Back down the line to Paintsill. Right along the touchline. Now double team. Paintsill, nowhere to go. Plays it back to Cerillo. Wide to Yamane again. Cerillo right at the corner of the 18. Back to Yamane in the corner here. 20 yards from goal. And Cerillo just banging it back and forth. They get around Denis with a good pass. Yamane, edge of the 18. Sanabria trying to find the run of Royce in the middle. It's cut off there by Aaron Long's right foot and out of play. Up near midfield, it'll be a throw-in for the Galaxy at the stripe. It's Cerillo on this near side. 37 minutes done. One nil LAFC. Instead, it'll be Yamane to take the throw in front of the Greg Vanney. LA Galaxy have the right side of midfield for their bench as I watch it at Dignity Health Sports Park. LAFC on the left. Paintsill back. Sanabria in support. He'll play it all the way back to Hack at midfield. Again, the possession adding up for the Galaxy, but they've done nothing with it so far. To Glesnes. Glesnes down the wing. Paintsill again. 25 off the end line. Still searching. Joseph on the dribble. Now dribbling backwards. Now looping around to Sanabria. And he'll play it back to Yamane again in support. Has to go all the way back to Glesnes. Yamane on the ground. Sanabria. One touch pass here. Cerillo back to Sanabria and right back to Edwin. Cerillo 35 from goal to Paintsill. Paintsill trying to take on Bawanga 1v1, but Delgado's there to help him if he needs it. Paintsill's about 15 yards off the end line, and Denis slaps it away with the left foot and out of play for a throw-in. Nicely done there by Denis Bawanga defensively. Cerillo settles the throw back to Paintsill right along the touchline. Stolen away by Denis Bawanga, and they call the foul as Paintsill went down again. Denis throws his arms up in the air in frustration. Getting a replay of it. Yeah. That might have been the first time there was any contact on Joseph Paintsill, frankly. But he gets every call tonight from Rubio Vasquez, and he's earned a free kick for the Galaxy. Right along the touchline here on the near side. Bawanga still pleading his case with Rubio Vasquez. Good luck with that. And it is Marco Royce over it on this near right wing. Lloris directing traffic in front of him. Royce is about 22 off the end line, 5 yards off the sideline. Here it comes. Looping ball in, curling. Knocked down by Miller, still loose in the area at the six. Somebody trying to get a shot away. Lloris goes down and grabs the ball. I think Paintsill might have got a little bit of a half shot there through traffic. Not a lot on it, but Lloris had to be alert and was. Long ball by Lloris, headed away there by Yamane in front of Jacob Schaffelberg. And it's one back by the Galaxy, 40th minute. First save of the match for Hugo Lloris. As he had to be alert, get down to his right. Galaxy back on it near midfield. Hacked through the center circle to Glesnes. LAFC have not had much of the ball. Long ball by Glesnes. Looking for Paintsill. It bounces twice and out of play. Oh, Joe. Paintsill really had a good run on that. Chaburko was with him, but the ball was good by Glesnes. I think Paintsill took, at the last moment, kind of cut inside. It took the wrong angle. And to be fair, it would have been tough to keep it in play. What a save by Lloris. On that recent effort by Paintsill again. Didn't get a lot on it, but he got it through the legs of the defender, through traffic. Hard to see for Lloris, but he made a great play. Ball back into play to Lloris on the restart. He goes out wide on the near side, long. Short little ball to the goal scorer, Delgado. He flips it down the line, but Yamane cuts it off in front of Denis Bawanga. Nicky Yamane to Paintsill. Diagonal ball, that's good movement there to Cerillo and back to Glesnes. LAFC have got to get the ball back. Leaves it for Cerillo. 41st minute. You cannot be pinned this deep for this long and hope to hang on. You want to now get to the dressing room at least at 1-0.
We do only have about 4 minutes plus stoppage time for that. Long ball down the left wing now, headed away by Hollingshead. Winder is there. Segura gets there to win it away. Now to Delgado. Nicely done by Eddie. Played back to Long. He squares into Chiburco in the middle of the field. Segura in traffic, and Segura's pass is right to Yamane. Down the wing now to Paintsil. You hear the crowd getting into it here for the Galaxy. Paintsil dribbling down this right wing towards the end line. Pulls it back on the right foot. Plays it back now to support. There is Cerillo on the ground. Great ball to the six. Yamane back into the middle. Sanabria trying to get a shot away. It's deflected and blocked there by Porges. Harbor Miller screaming for a handball, but it was off the chest of Porges. And now here comes LAFC. Long into the run here at midfield. Chouanier out wide to Belong on the left wing. Denis, 15 off the end line into the corner here. Puts it on the left foot. Cross to the backside. One-timer there by Sun Youngmin is high from 12 yards out. Oh, what a ball from Denis. And Sun took it out of the air, but it was always high. Sonny gives Denis the thumbs up. 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Ball back into the play. Glesnes has to chase it down under pressure here from Sun on this near wing. Cuts it into the middle. Cerillo back to Micevic. 43rd minute. Wide to the far side. Hack. Hack nearly gets it stolen away, and indeed he does, under pressure from LAFC. Schaffelberg on it now. Top of the area, around one defender, into the 18. Tackled away there. Referee says it's all ball, and he goes down, and a penalty is called. Mwanga is taken down on the deflected ball away from Schaffelberg. Can he win it? And he's taken down in the area. And if that's on Cerillo, might that be a second yellow? Right now, no. I'm going to get a replay here. Schaffelberg went in, tackled there away from him, but the ball deflected it out wide, and Belonga had it. And I think it was Denis who got taken down on the second ball. Yeah, the swinging leg of Justin Hack took out Denis Belonga without even seeing him there. And Rubio Vasquez was right there to call it. If you saw the Lamine Yamal forced penalty on Digne of France in the World Cup, if you remember, Digne didn't even look or didn't even know Yamal was there. I don't think Dustin Hack saw Denis, who had closed down the space. They're checking it on VAR now. This is a massive moment of the game. 44th minute. Sun Youngmin is on the ball for the PK. Micevic checking in with the referee. They are checking it on VAR. The first tackle on Schaffelberg looked clean in the area. That one was not the foul. And that one wasn't called. It was the second foul when Denis Mwanga came across and won the ball on the deflection off the tackle against Schaffelberg. And Justin Hack was swinging his leg trying to clear it. And didn't even, I don't think he even saw Denis Mwanga there and swept the leg out underneath Denis. And the foul is called. And now it's Novak Micevic, who is 0 for 1 in trying to stop PKs this year against Sun Youngmin. This is the first penalty in MLS play for LAFC. Remember, Sun buried one in the Champions Cup. And now stepping up is Denis Mwanga. So Sun makes way for Denis. Mwanga had one in the Champions Cup. Micevic dancing on his line. Can Denis Mwanga extend the lead here late in the first half? We're almost into stoppage time. Rubio Vasquez blows his whistle. Denis at the top of the 18 will begin his run. Denis approaches the ball with a right-footed shot. And in! He buries it. It's 2-0! The black and gold have doubled their lead in the final moments of the first half. Micevic guessed right to his right, Denis left, but it didn't matter as Mwanga blasted it in with the right foot. It's 2-0. Well, Mwanga was the man fouled, and Denis Mwanga is the man who buries it. His seventh goal of the season. Micevic might even got a little bit of a touch on it. He made the correct read, but he couldn't stop Denis Mwanga. It's 2-0.
Oh, that is a massive goal late in the first half for LAFC. It's their second shot on target, and they lead 2-0. We're now in the 47th minute as play resumes on the whistle from the referee, Rubio Vasquez. So we're going to have plenty of stoppage time, you would imagine. Yamani. Ball stolen away by Delgado on a bad pass up to Sun. Leaves it there for Schwanier. He gets mugged by Elijah Winder. Sun is arguing he got taken out earlier in the play on Glesnes. And I think it's going to be a yellow on Jacob Glesnes. Yes, indeed it is. That's good refereeing there as he let the play go on. The second foul was called, but it was actually the first foul on Glesnes. Referee let the advantage, but that is a yellow card as he pulls it back after the second foul and gives it to Glesnes. Well done there. Good refereeing as Glesnes cleaned out Sun Heung-min. Ball played all the way back to Lloris. Pressure from Royce. Lloris chips it out wide to the near side. Alexander chested down and then plays it out of the air with the left foot, blasting it over the defender. Hack. Glesnes has to come across before Schaffelberg gets there. Glesnes can't keep it in play. Well done, Jacob Schaffelberg. LAFC will have a throw in here. 6 minutes of stoppage time to be added on. Thrown in backwards by Schaffelberg, settled by Hollingshead. He'll play it back to Porteous. Now LAFC really got to be careful because LA Galaxy are stepping up here to try to get a goal before half. Porteous plays it back to a retreating Aaron Long. He's 30 yards from Larissa's goal line. And he leaves it there now for Segura with a little bit of space. Eddie through the middle, good pass. Schwanier turns to the right side. It goes out wide to Hollingshead in midfield. Settles, not going to chip it forward, looking for Schaffelberg. It's a little wide. Schaffelberg gives him the thumbs up, but it cannot stay in play off the right foot of Hollingshead. It's a throw in for Nelson and LA Galaxy. We're midway through the 6 minutes of stoppage time after the goal on the PK by Denis Bawonga has made it 2-0. Nelson, long throw down the line, over the head there of Winder, settled by Porteous, who pops it high in the air towards Schaffelberg. He heads it down, but it's too far in front of Sun Heung-min, and Hack sends it up to midfield. Gathered there by Porteous, nice ball to Schwanier from Hollingshead. And Hollingshead, or rather Schwanier, is fouled, and it is a free kick for LAFC on that far side of the field. Marco Royce. Too happy there. I don't think he was the one who committed the foul, but it's a free kick. LAFC play it to Segura. Into the middle, Chiburco dribbling through the center circle. In traffic, back to Porteous. Gets around one defender, Harbor Miller, and he'll play it back to Segura. Nicely feinted away. Segura kind of gave a little feint that Pinto bought, and it gave Segura some space. Chiburco in the middle, back to Porteous. High pressure from the Galaxy. Down the wing, Schaffelberg tries to one-time it. Well done, into the run of Chiburco, who's on the right wing, making a run up the pitch. Yevhen Chiburco gathers at 25 off the end line, plays it back in the middle of Schwanier, now to Sun, 30 yards from goal. Segura, LAFC are on the attack now. Schwanier, final minutes of the first half. Hollingshead, 30 off the end line. He goes all the way back now. Chiburco on that right side. In the channel, Schaffelberg back to Chiburco and leaves it there for Schwanier. Now back to midfield to Porteous. This is good work by LAFC. Delgado is split out wide to the left side, but Aaron Long is on the ball. Into the middle, Segura. Long. Right to Sun. Delgado makes the run down the line. Sun feeds it. Delgado to Denis. Back to Sun. Gets around Paintsill. Paintsill chops him down to the foul. It's called free kick LAFC. Maybe about a minute left here of stoppage time in the first half. Sun was thinking about taking that penalty, but gave it to Denis. That's how unselfish Sun Heung-min is. He's looking for his first MLS goal of the season, and here he lets Denis Bawonga bury it from the spot to make it 2-0. Porteous on the restart, down that right wing. They're looking to recycle it to Hollingshead. Good header back to Schaffelberg. Maybe about 30 seconds remaining. Schaffelberg to Schwanier on the right wing. Segura plays it back to a retreating Porteous and squares it back to Long. Now Galaxy step up with pressure again to Chiburco and all the way back to Lloris. Settles on the left foot. Lloris launches it down that right wing looking for Schaffelberg. Goes up bodying Nelson.
headed away. They're going to say it's

0: off of Schaffelberg and out of play for a throw-in Galaxy. That might be the final seconds here of this first half. And that indeed is the final whistle of the first half. We're going to the break. 45 minutes in the books. LAFC 2. LA Galaxy 0 at Dignity Health Sports Park. Stick around. Halftime show coming up next on the home of the black and gold. ESPN LA.
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15: Here's the voice of the Black and Gold, Dave Denholm.

Galaxy nil. And what a first 45 minutes it was for the Black and Gold. I can't really say it was a dominating performance by LAFC. They were very cagey about it. They were defending and dropping back and letting the Galaxy bring the ball to them. The Galaxy had 57.7% of the possession, but LAFC knew what they were doing and hit on a couple of good counterattacks, and more importantly, took advantage of their chances in the first half, and they lead 2-0 at the break. Let's go to the highlights of the first half of this one. It started in the 26th minute. Good run by Jacob Schaffelberg down the right wing. Really a good 1v1 situation with John Nelson, and Schaffelberg helped set up Mark Delgado for the first goal of the game. Good pass forward. Schaffelberg with a one touch out wide to an open Hollickson. Into the offensive half. Down the wing looking for the run of Schaffelberg. He gets around the defender, Nelson. Schaffelberg, 5 yards off the end line here in the corner, near the touchline. Gets around Nelson toward the end line. Tries to cross it with the right foot. Headed down. Delgado gets the second ball and in! Delgado has scored! It's 1-0 LAFC! Oh, and listen to the 32-52 in Dignity Health Sports Park! Jump for LA Football Club. Olé! Olé! Mark Delgado holds his hands out to the crowd and says, hey, thank you! Delgado's second of the season. He scored in the friendly against El Salvador during the break. And a great run from Schaffelberg. He turned around John Nelson and went back to the end line. Delgado read it well. Good header that bounced off Glesnes right to the feet of Delgado. And before Glesnes can even turn back around, Delgado had banged it past Micevic and into the side netting on the far side. 1-0 LAFC. Great goal there by Mark Delgado to keep with the play and finish off what he and Jacob Schaffelberg started, his second goal of the season in MLS play, and it's 1-0 early in the match. Later in the first half, 40th minute, a very good save as it turned out in traffic. Joseph Paintsil got a kind of one of those like underrated shots away. He didn't have to hit it real hard, but he tried to sneak it by the defense through the legs of the defender, but Hugo Lloris was equal to the task. There's Marco Reus over it on this near right wing. Lloris directing traffic in front of Reus. Is about 22 off the end line, 5 yards off the sideline. Here it comes. Looping ball in, curling, knocked down by Miller. Still loose in the area at the six. Somebody trying to get a shot away. Lloris goes down and grabs the ball. I think Paintsil might have got a little bit of a half shot there through traffic. Not a lot on it, but Lloris had to be alert and was. Long ball by Lloris, headed away there by Yamane in front of Jacob Schaffelberg. And it's one back by the Galaxy, 40th minute. First save of the match for Hugo Lloris. And a great save it was. Turned out, I think, to be his only save in the first half. Yes, it was, but it was a big one there in minute 40 to keep it 1-0. And that, the reason it was so big is because a few minutes later, Denis Bawanga earned a PK for the Black and Gold on a foul by Justin Hack. And he stepped up, got the ball from Sun Heung-min. Looked like Sonny was going to take the PK, but he gave the ball back to Denis in deference to Bawanga, who stepped up in stoppage time. Rubio Vasquez blows his whistle. Denis at the top of the 18 will begin his run. Denis approaches the ball with a right-footed shot. And in! He buries it. It's 2-0! The Black and Gold have doubled their lead in the final moments of the first half. Micevic guessed right to his right, Denis left, but it didn't matter as Bawanga blasted it in with the right foot. It's 2-0. Well, Bawanga was the man fouled, and Denis Bawanga is the man who buries it. His seventh goal of the season. Micevic might even got a little bit of a touch on it. He made the correct read, but he couldn't stop Denis Bawanga. It's 2-0. Oh, jump for LA Football Club. Olé, olé. That's where we stand at the break. Take a look at some of the stats for the first half. You've heard a few of them so far. LAFC with the 42.3% of the possession, but they outshot LA Galaxy 7-4. Shots on target 2-1 in favor of LAFC, and the Black and Gold buried both of their shots. This copyrighted audio cast of Major League Soccer may not be retransmitted, reproduced, or rebroadcast without the express written consent of Major League Soccer. Back for the second half kickoff coming up next on the home of the Black.

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10: 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Mario's number one. 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
10: That's where you had turned me on to the phrase of Migayo. 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
11: And Ben, my guy.
12: Migayo?
11: Yeah. Migayo.
13: You had Migayo? 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
13: 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Migayo.
10: We're standing there eating, watching the LAFC game, and Beto goes, Migayo. 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
12: That's my chat for that restaurant. You just answered a question for me. Okay.
10: Is that the name of a restaurant?
12: 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That's what it means. Ah, my guy. Okay.
10: Migayo. Well,
12: there you go.
11: Well, if the slang is like my guy.
12: Yeah.
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22: And what a great first 45 for the black and gold, but it's still a long way to go in this one. Just about to start the second half at Dignity Health Sports Park, LAFC 2.

LA Galaxy 0. Goals from Mark Delgado and Denis Bouanga from the penalty spot late in the first half. Delgado in minute 25 on a good goal, assisted by Jacob Schaffelberg, and that's where we stand. The black and gold leading 2-1 at the, or 2-0 rather, at the break. Hugo Lloris, as we mentioned, with just the one save through the first 45 minutes. So LAFC on top, 2-0, and what a good first half it was. And actually, Jacob Schaffelberg is not credited with an assist, because Delgado, on the ball from Schaffelberg, headed it forward, but it hit Jacob Glesnes and then fell right to Mark Delgado. Glesnes had initially blocked the shot, didn't know much about it, but the ball fell to Mark Delgado, who absolutely buried it past Novak Mijatovic. And that's where we stand at the break. So just about to start the second half from Dignity Health Sports Park. A sellout tonight in Carson. No real surprise there. And we are about to get going. LAFC will be on the ball to begin the second half. Black and gold will go left to right as I watch it now in this second 45 minutes. And what a first 45 it was for LAFC. Can they keep that going? We know these games get crazy when it comes to this rivalry. Denis Bouanga, Sun Heung-min are over the ball. Rubio Vasquez checking with the sideline to get approval to get going. He blows his whistle and we are underway. With the ball back to Schwanier, playing into Segura. No changes in the first 45 minutes for manager Mark Dos Santos. Looks like no changes for the Galaxy as well. As we're back underway, pressure there from Lucas Sanabria, forcing it back to Lloris. Now Royce trying to close down Lloris. Hugo plays it out wide. Porteous has to chase it down. Sanabria trying to tackle it away. Ball still loose along the touchline. Sanabria going in real hard. They're going to call a foul on Porteous. Wow. Porteous is down after getting kicked by Sanabria, and Ryan Porteous is red hot at the referee, Rubio Vasquez. He thought that should have been a foul on Sanabria. Porteous's leg kind of got twisted up, caught between Sanabria there, and now Porteous was holding the back of the left knee. Hope he's all right. He is jogging it off. He's going to be okay. We're 1 minute in exactly right now as Marco Royce sets up for this set piece. About 20 yards off the end line and 4 yards off the sideline. Royce with the in-swinger. Here it comes with the right foot towards the six. Knocked down. Denis Bouanga gets there with a couple of touches and clears it away down this left wing. Kept in play there by Nelson. It hits the arm of Jacob Schaffelberg. And it'll be a free kick for the Galaxy up near midfield. Good defensive work there by LAFC and Denis Bouanga. Royce is over this, 10 yards off the sideline and probably 15 yards inside the offensive half for the Galaxy. So it's another dangerous opportunity here. The wicked right foot of Marco Royce as the Galaxy trying to pile on pressure here in the early moments of the second half to get back into this one. LAFC leading 2-0. Next goal massive in this game. Royce. It'll be a long in-swinger here. LAFC setting up a line outside of the 18. Here it comes. Royce with the ball. It's a little short. Denis Bouanga knocks it down. Sun Heung-min gets the rebound off of it and flips it out to Delgado on the far wing. Delgado with a couple of dribbles is at midfield. Battling his opposite number 8, Lucas Sanabria. And Delgado will pull it back now. Chiburco into the middle. Matthew Schwanier, center circle. LAFC with a bit of numbers forward here. Sun back to midfield Segura to Schwanier. On the ground, 10-yard ball to Schaffelberg. Right back to Schwanier. LAFC with control. Chiburco, 10-yard diagonal back to Long. He squares it off to Porteous midway through the defensive half. Down the right wing, Hollingshead with a touch towards Schaffelberg. He gets pushed down. Referee says play on. And it's taken away by the Galaxy. Nearly stolen away. Denis Bouanga picks the pocket of Glesnes. Denis leaves it there for Sun and makes an inside run. Sun flipping it forward towards Denis on the edge of the area on the far side of the pitch. Back to Sun. 22 from goal. Sunny on the right foot. Takes the right-footed shot. Save on the dive by Mijatovic. And he keeps it in front of him. Oh, what a shot there by Sun to the back post. And Mijatovic made a massive save. 49th minute. It could have been 3-0 on the shot from Sun Heung-min. And what a save by Novak Mijatovic. Glesnes on the ball now, midway through the defensive half. 7-yard pass forward, Cerillo turns and plays it out to Nelson on the left wing, down the line.
Harbor Miller into the middle. Cerrillo. Back now to Glesnes. What a shot from Sun Youngman, but what a save by Micevic. Down the right wing, Paintsil comes back towards midfield to get it. And he'll play it back now to Yamane. Glesnes is on the ball. Squares it off to Hack. Pressure here from Schwanier. Hack. 10-yard pass to Nelson. Good pressure by LAFC, forcing it back to Hack, who's retreating, and he has to play it all the way back to the keeper, Micevic. And now LAFC stepping up in numbers. Pressured up high is Segura. Hack down the line to Nelson. Tries to turn Schavelberg. Does a good job of it, John Nelson. Plays it forward right into the feet of Royce. Through the center circle, looking for a long ball to Paintsil on the far side. It's behind him and out of play. Royce puts up the hand and apologies to Paintsil, who was applauding the effort by Marco Royce. But the German legend hit it way wide. What a save by Micevic. I got a replay of that. Played back to Lloris on the restart to Schwanier, top of the 18. Squares it off to Long in the corner to the far side. Aaron Long. Three dribbles and plays it down the line to Denis. He gets taken off the ball nicely there by Yamane. Fed back to him from Winder. It's behind Yamane and out of play. Oh, the Galaxy really look a bit of a mess tonight. LAFC 2, LA Galaxy 0, but the Galaxy, they're trying so hard to get back into this one. They're a little out of control here in the first nearly 5 minutes of the second half. Thrown into Segura on the square. Eddie settles it nicely. He's dribbling to midfield. On the left foot, good ball leading into the run of Sun to the near side. A little bit of space for Sun. Not a lot of help, though, going forward, and he'll play it back now to Schwanier. LAFC trying to get numbers forward to help out. Hollingshead on the right wing. Plays it back to Schwanier near midfield to Porges. Good ball forward, Sun. Plays it through his own legs and out wide towards Hollingshead, but it's knocked away by Harbor Miller into the bench area. It'll be a throw in LAFC. 51st minute. Mark Delgado and Denis Bouanga, the goal scorers. Delgado's second of the season. Denis, his seventh in MLS play. And it's 2-0. Hollingshead, pass deflected. Royce can't get there before Porges cleans it up to midfield. Delgado, he'll play it back now to Aaron Long, the captain. Midway through the defensive half. Out wide. Chiburco pressured into the corner all the way back to by Paintsil. Chiburco sends it down the line to Denis. His first touch is poor, and Winder steals it away to Yamane. Good work by the Galaxy to get it back. Glesnes, 35 from goal. Squared to Rio on that right channel. Goes back out wide to Yamane and down the wing with a 10-yard ball to Joseph Paintsil in the corner. He's double-teamed. Back to Yamane on the diagonal. And right back out to an open Paintsil. 15 off the end line for Paintsil to Yamane. And he has to play it back to Glesnes. Goes right back to Paintsil in the corner. Paintsil puts it on the right foot. Early cross into the middle. Headed away there by Porges. Top of the area. Stabbed away by Segura to Sun. Tries to turn Glesnes. Sun does. Glesnes grabs him. He's on a yellow. He let go quickly enough. Sun feeds it into Denis, making a run down the left wing. LAFC trying to counterattack here. Denis on that wide side. Now slowing it down a bit. He's going to chip it into the back post towards Sun. Cleared away by Miller. Top of the area. Winder does a good job to settle it. Cleared away now by Cerrillo out to Sanabria on the left wing. Up near midfield. Back to Cerrillo. Galaxy trying to quicken the tempo again. Things are opening up, though. We've played almost 52 minutes out wide to Paintsil. Attacking the right wing. Through two defenders towards the end line. Right at the edge of the 18 and out of play for a corner kick. Second of the match here for the Galaxy. That was a good run by Paintsil, but well defended by LAFC. But they do give up the corner here for the Galaxy. Far side of the field will be Marco Royce with an outswinging right foot. He's not in any rush to take it yet. 53rd minute, 2-0 LAFC. Black and Gold have done a good job defending set pieces. Royce plays it short to Paintsil at the corner of the 18 on the far side. Joseph Paintsil into the area. Miller puts it on the right foot, crosses it in. Chiburco with a header. Not cleared. Settled on the six. Blocked. The shot there from Justin Hack is blocked. And out of play for a throw-in. Oh, what a block there by LAFC. I think that might have been Porges with the block in the end. As Hack settled. No, it was actually coming over with Schwanier. Nicely done. Galaxy throw it in back to Glesnes. Inside the offensive half, down the wing with a diagonal ball to Paintsil, 30 off the end line. Right along the touchline to the far side, Paintsil dribbling now towards the 18, around one defender into the area. Segura stands him up and wins it away to Denis Bouanga. Game opening up, Denis up towards Sun near midfield, making some runs, or LAFC.
Sun out wide to Mwanga, but it's 4v5 right now, and Denis along the touchline of the far side, slowing it down, 35 from goal. 54th minute, he'll pull it back now. In support there is Chivirko. Gets it right back from Sonny. Leaves it now for Sun. He'll play it back on the square. Long, Porteous, and now onto the right side, into the channel, Schwanier, 30 from goal, dribbling towards the 18. Schwanier didn't like the angle that he had to Hollingshead, so he'll turn it back around with a looping dribble back to Porteous, who does the same all the way back to Long at the center circle. Segura one times into Porteous. This is good ball movement. Oh, good ball down the middle. Sun making a run. Micevic comes to the edge of the 18 to grab it. Well read by the young keeper. He rolls it out to Glesnes. A little bit of space for the center back. Through the center circle. He'll play it on the ground here to Hack. Justin Hack at midfield. Right back to the center spot to Glesnes, who leaves it there for Royce. Squares it out wide, Yamani. Down the wing, 15-yard ball to Paintsill along the touchline. Back to Royce on that right wing. But LAFC are in good defensive positioning. 55th minute, they lead 2-0 early second half. Squares it across, Glesnes to Hack. Down the left wing now on the diagonal to Nelson. Harbor Miller comes over, and Miller will play it back now to Hack. Justin Hack will leave it for Glesnes. Little 5-yard ball here. Coming back to get it is Yamane. The right back dribbles to midfield, and he'll play it back now to Glesnes. And LAFC are set up at midfield. Good breaking pass there. Glesnes to Winder, and out wide to Paintsill on the right wing again. Paintsill trying to attack. Trying to go around Chivirko, who stays with him stride for stride. And Paintsill plays it back in support of Yamane. Puts it on the right foot. Squares it into the middle, Cerillo. One touch to Harbor Miller, 30 from goal, and he'll go out wide to Nelson on the near wing. The left back, Nelson, plays it back to Cerillo in support. Puts it on the right foot. Thought about a little looping ball. Instead, he squares it off to Glesnes. He'll try from 35. It's a birding shot just wide. Oh, Glesnes has that in him. We saw it when he was with Philadelphia Union. He scored one of the most amazing goals for an opponent at BMO Stadium on a set piece. This one was through the run of play, but it didn't miss by much. Oh, my goodness. Glesnes with an absolute worm burner that went just wide. I don't think Lloris would have been able to get to that one, frankly. Late in the 56th minute, LAFC playing forward towards Sun. It's knocked down there. Schwanier trying to get there first, and he does. He wins it out to Sun on this right wing. Sun trying to attack the 18. Schaffelberg makes the run. Sun back into the middle. Delgado leaves it for Sun. Top of the area. Shot back post. And in! Sun has buried it. It's 3-0! Oh, what a finish from Son Heung-min! And the smile on the face from Sonny. His first in MLS play this season. It is a beauty from the top of the area. Handshakes and hugs all around for Son Heung-min. And oh! The jumping high five with Denis Mwanga, and Sonny is loving it. Matthew Schwanier doing the dirty work near midfield, dug it out and found Son, who raced to the 18, fed it and got it back from Delgado, put it on the right foot and buried it. Oh, and Schwanier and Delgado celebrated that one as if they scored, and they deserve to celebrate it. But Son Heung-min has broken through an MLS play. And what a better time to do it. It's 3-0 over the Galaxy here. My goodness, the smile on Sun's face could light up the stadium. What a goal on the finish with the right foot from Son Heung-min. We're back to live action. Sun is pressing, and it's all the way back to Micevic, who just has to drill it forward and out of play. Boy, the Galaxy are stunned. LAFC 3, LA Galaxy 0. What a start to the second half. What a start to the second half of the season here so far for LAFC. But they've got work to do. They've got to finish strong here. We know this rivalry. Hollingshead down the line. Schaffelberg with a back heel. Too far in front of Segura. Cleared away there by Hack, but it's all the way down the pitch. LAFC ball, 59th minute. Kaiser Permanente, the official team physicians of LAFC. Oh, man, that has to feel good for Son Heung-min
9 assists on the season, and he now has his first MLS goal. You're listening to LAFC on KSPN Los Angeles, ESPN LA 710. Dave Denholm with you. LAFC at Dignity Health Sports Park, leading the Galaxy 3-0. Ball in play here down the left wing for LAFC. Denis Bouanga trying to settle in the defensive half. Gets around one defender, but he's stripped of the ball there by Winder. Good pass forward there on the one touch by Sanabria towards Royce, but well cut off by Long and Ryan Porches, and it's cleared out of play. Throw in quickly by Paintsill. Gets it right back from Yamane on the right wing. Paintsill double teamed. He'll play it back to Yamane. 35 from goal. Right back out wide to Paintsill. Poor first touch. It's right to Delgado. Forward out of Sun. Denis making a streaking run, but Sonny's carrying the ball down the middle of the field. Out wide to Denis now, just outside of the 18. Bouanga through the legs of Schaffelberg, through the legs of another defender. Shot! Save! Mijatovic wide! Oh, what a save! Boy, Denis Bouanga got through two defenders and tried to go to the far side looking for the brace. And Mijatovic made a massive save. It should have been 4-0. What a shot from Denis, but what a save from Novak Mijatovic. He got just enough to guide it past the far post. Corner kick. Denis and LAFC on this near side. The outswinging right foot. Here it comes. He'll play it short instead to Schwanier. Feeds it into the middle. Delgado, the one-timer to the back post. Sonny waiting for it. Settles on the right foot in the area. Sun on that far side shot. Near post. Diving save by Mijatovic, and he hangs on. Oh, my goodness. LAFC are pouring it on here. Rolled out to Hack and out wide to Nelson. Squares it in the middle, Cerillo. Back out towards Glesnes on the right wing. Just before midfield, Glesnes settles and he'll leave it there. Gets it right back from Yamane, Jacob Glesnes. Just missed from about 30 a couple of minutes ago, and then LAFC made it 3-0 on the ground here. Miller back to Nelson at midfield. Greg Vanney imploring his defense to get up. They've got to press. They're down 3-0. Glesnes down the right wing to Paintsill. Pressured there by Chiburco. Still dribbling on the ball towards the middle of the field as Paintsill taken off the ball by Denis. He goes down and the foul is called. Oh, my goodness. Wow. But Denis Bouanga called for the foul there somehow. And it'll be a free kick for LA Galaxy. Boy, if it wasn't for a couple of big saves from Novak Mijatovic, holy cow, this could have been even far worse. It's 3-0 LAFC, but it's a free kick for Marco Royce. You got to be careful in this rivalry. We've seen it before. We've seen it here before. Royce from 45 yards out, sending it to the near post. Headed away strongly there by Delgado. Nelson skies it high in the air. Schaffelberg does the same, but he gets it towards Sun Heung-min. Sonny settling it nicely out wide on the near side. Now he's double-teamed, tries to get around Yamane, who strips him of the ball. Yamane taken off the ball by Segura out wide to Sun. Great work by Eddie Segura in the middle. And Sonny knows he's got nowhere to go, plays it all the way back to Porches, who does the same to Lloris. Pressured there. Lloris will drive it down the middle of the field. Just a little bit too far inside to Schaffelberg, and it's won away by the Galaxy. Sanabria. Out wide to the far side, Paintsill. Still dribbling on the right wing. Paintsill trying to attack the 18. Back now to Royce in support. 63rd minute. Marco Royce on the ground to Paintsill. Back, supporting there is Yamane. Yamane, Paintsill. Royce back towards Paintsill's run in the middle. He's triple teamed and taken off the ball by Schwanier, who just launches it long. Anywhere will do there, as they say. Nicely done by Schwanier. Still on the ball is the Galaxy in the middle of the park. Cerillo, Sanabria, out wide here now to Nelson on the left wing. Nelson back into the middle. Winder tries to chip it forward. Segura blocked it. It goes right back to Winder. He squares it off, gets it right back from Glesnes, and Winder plays it back out wide to the left side. Harbor Miller, just outside of the 18. Miller, 1v1 with Schaffelberg. Going to the end line, puts it on the left foot.
cross in, and it's behind the goal and out of play. It'll be a goal kick for LAFC. They call that it. They said that ball was still in, and it's a corner kick. I thought that was out on the cross, but apparently it was not. Looks like wholesale substitutions coming in for Greg Vanney's side here. When they can get him in. But it is a corner kick first for the Galaxy. Paintsill is out there on the far side. Out swinging right foot into the area. Ball still loose at the six. Not cleared. Back post. And Royce cuts through it with the left foot and high. Oh boy, you got Marco Royce on the back post. Left alone there as the ball made its way through. Kind of a scrum. And Royce cut through it and blasted it high and wide. Oh, he didn't miss by much. Holy cow. Immediately head in hands for Marco Royce. Three subs coming in now. It'll be Robert Taylor, the new signing, previously with Austin. He comes in, as does Julian Aude. And finally, the third sub is Amiro Garces. And they're coming in for Nelson, Yamane, and Cerillo. Cerillo was on a yellow card. So it's Yamane, Nelson, and Cerillo exiting. Aude, Garces, and Taylor are in for the Galaxy. LAFC will have the goal kick here. Hugo Lloris going to put it down on the six. He's in no rush. The referee is imploring him to get started here. And Lloris is going to send everybody long. He's got to be careful here. Could be giving your opponent a corner kick if you take too long. Lloris approaches it though, sending everybody long, and now launches it with the left foot. 66th minute, headed away by Ode near midfield. Knockdown header by Hollingshead. Ode drives the left foot through it. It's too far away from Harbor Miller and out of play. It'll be a throw in LAFC. And now it's going to be a sub here for Schaffelberg. Coming in is David Martinez for Jacob Schaffelberg. Martinez comes in off the bench. His 15th appearance in MLS play. 5 goals and 2 assists, including 3 game-winning goals for David this season. The young Venezuelan is in. And now down on the play, his son, after the restart here, and he's holding his neck. He's going to be helped up by Glesnes. Looks like he's going to be all right. Excuse me. Son having a word with the referee here. He's not loving what's going on lately. I'm going to get a replay of it. So they had the throw in after David came in. And it looked like Amiro Garces got a piece of Son. Son didn't love that. 67 minute. LAFC leading 3-0. The last thing we need to do is start getting tangled up in any kind of confrontations. Thankfully, Sonny's too much of a pro to be baited into that. Throw in for LAFC. They launch it down this right wing, headed away by Glesnes back into the middle. Garces gets there and plays it back to Micevic. Glesnes is switched to the left center back, Garces the right. Aude's the left back. He gets it from Glesnes. Pressure there from David. Down the line, Segura steals it away to Martinez. Nicely done by LAFC. Back to Hollingshead. He'll cut it back to Porteous in midfield. Plays it down the wing with a short ball to Martinez. And David will just play it through the middle all the way back to a retreating Aaron Long. Pressure from Royce forces it back to Lloris. Pops it out wide to Long in the corner. Good ball there by Hugo Lloris. Forward on the wing, and a foul is called. And it looked like Eddie Segura was fouled on the play. So it's a free kick for the black and gold on that left wing before midfield, but well away from goal. 3-0 LAFC. Black and gold still haven't restarted. Chiburco now thinking about sending it long. He's going to switch the pitch. Looking for Hollingshead. It's behind him, though. That was not good communication, as Hollingshead had vacated that space, and Chiburco apologizes here, as it'll be a throw-in now for the Galaxy. 3-0 black and gold, 69th minute. It's been all LAFC tonight.
at Dignity Health Sports Park, but they've got to finish. Works its way through Garces, out wide to Paintsill. Back to Amiro Garces. Shifting, still on Garces on the dribble, but he's near midfield. Nothing LAFC is going to worry about that. Now they work it to Aude on the near side. Gets it right back from Robert Taylor. And now back to Glesnes, the left center back. He's going to switch the pitch. Long looping ball to Paintsill. Takes it down nicely on that right wing. Paintsill now attacking at speed towards the end line, trying to get around Chiburco. In the corner, he slips down. Paintsill claims he was fouled. They finally don't call one of those dives. This one, I think Paintsill literally wasn't diving. He just slipped. Up to midfield, here comes LAFC. Out wide here to David Martinez on the right wing, attacking the 18. Gets around one defender, nicely tackled away by Sanabria to Aude. Up to midfield, plays it out wide, gets it right back from Taylor. Julian Aude, he's always been trouble for LAFC. Has a goal against the Black and Gold. Played out wide to Paintsill now, 70th minute. Paintsill early cross in towards the middle, making the run was Taylor. Swept away by Long, only as far as the top of the area. Winder knocks it down to Miller. Not a hack. Back to Miller. Wide to Paintsill on the far side again along the touchline. 20 off the end line here. He's double-teamed. Tries to go in around Chiburco. Still on the ball. Now plays it back to Miller. Hack, 30 from goal. On the diagonal back to Glesnes. Hack has kind of taken a more defensive midfielder role now. Good ball by Glesnes up to Royce into the area. Out wide on the near side, back to Taylor in the corner. Aude, back to Robert Taylor on the near wing. Into the run of Royce in the corner. Cuts it back, top of the area. Sanabria, space shot, blocked there by Segura. 16 yards from goal into the corner. Schwanier gets pushed down, falls on the ball. And what's the referee going to call here? Now they're going to say it's a handball on Schwanier. What in the world? Clearly, Schwanier was fouled and fell on the ball. He can't believe it. Rubio Vasquez instead gives the handball. Well, it is Marco Royce with his free kick 8 yards off the sideline and only about 3 yards off the end line here. In deep in the corner for Royce. In swinger with the right foot towards the back post. Lloris gets a punch on it and it's out for a corner kick, I beg your pardon. Nicely done by Hugo Lloris. I think Marco Royce was looking for the Olympico to the back post. And Hugo Lloris said no. It'll be a save officially by Lloris. It's another corner kick, this time on the far side of the pitch. Paintsill's going to take this one with an outswinging right foot. 72nd minute. 3-0 LAFC. Here it comes, Paintsill. Towards that near post, headed away by Porches. All the way out. Miller back to Paintsill in the corner. Joseph Paintsill on the ball. Plays it back in support, Harbor Miller. Puts it on the right foot. Looping cross to the backside, headed away there by Chiburco and out for a corner kick. And his teammates, his new teammates, give him some high fives. Played short to Taylor. Oh, Martinez is there to knock it away. Throw in Galaxy, but really well read by David Martinez on the short corner. They throw it in Aude. Back now to Taylor. Back to Julian Aude on this left side. Plays into the middle with a square ball to Harbor Miller. And now the referee says, what's going on? Late flag on the offside, I think. A very late flag. Porches didn't like how long it took. 73rd minute. Looks like LAFC are readying another substitute, at least one, maybe two here. What a night for the Black and Gold. 3-0, Sun Heung-min adding the third here in the second half on goals from Delgado and Buonga in the first. Galaxy win the long ball in the restart. Aude up to midfield with a good ball there. Sanabria cuts it back to Taylor, back to Aude. Taken off the ball by Segura, they call a foul on Eddie. Free kick Galaxy, just inside the defensive zone of LAFC, 74th minute now. Out wide, they work it over to the far side of Paintsill again.
Cuts it back to Royce, right back to Paintsil on the one-timer. He's trying to attack the 18. Paintsil stripped of the ball, but it's out of play for a corner kick. Delgado did a great job to strip it, then he couldn't quite control it. Apologized to his teammates even before the ball went out of play. It's a corner kick again for LA Galaxy. They've had plenty of them, but so far LAFC have been more than equal to the task defensively on these corner kicks. It'll be the seventh of the match for the Galaxy. Can LAFC maintain the shutout? They play it short to Paintsil, trying to work it toward the end line. Paintsil into the area, cuts it down, tries to go down to draw the PK, and it's going to be called a corner kick. Denis said no way that was on him. Paintsil trying to draw the penalty with a dive. And that was clearly off of Paintsil last, but they call it a corner kick. Royce with the outswinging right foot delivers to the six, knocked down, loose in the area, still not cleared. Top of the area now, and they're going to say a foul on LA Galaxy in the scrum, stopping the play, and it's a free kick for the black and gold. Good defensive work there by LAFC. It actually looked like it was a foul on Glesnes pushing through Ryan Porteous. Maybe a late whistle, but an easy call there. Substitutions for LAFC. Coming in will be Kenny Nielsen for Yevhen Chibirko. Good first performance by Chibirko in the black and gold. And now Sun Heung-min is exiting as he cheers to the crowd. Coming in for him will be Tyler Boyd. Sonny with his first MLS goal of the season. What a night for him. He had a great game. He's all smiles and hugs on the sideline with the coaching staff. Tyler Boyd in, Kenny Nielsen in for LAFC. 76-minute 3-0 black and gold. Can they keep this going and close this out? Ball played back to Glesnes. Defensive side. Javier Martinez cutting off a passing angle there. Glesnes has nothing, so he has to square it to Garces. He carries it into the offensive half. Short little ball there. Winder back to midfield. Pack to Glesnes and now wide on the near side. Aude. Down the wing, 10-yard ball, Taylor. He continues it down the line and out of play for a throw-in. Deep in the 76th minute at Dignity Health Sports Park. Galaxy throw it in Aude. Sanabria back to Aude. Back to Lucas Sanabria in the corner. Flipping it to Taylor. Back heel to Sanabria. Edge of the 18. Martinez comes in to knock it away all the way back to midfield. Glesnes resettles to Garces. Denis is now in the middle. Boyd is on the left wing. David Martinez on the right. Played wide to the far side. Harbor Miller plays it back to midfield. Royce now to Glesnes in the center circle. 77th minute. Near side. Coming back to get it is Taylor. Back through the center circle to Garces. And a short little ball to Royce. 50 yards from midfield, or rather from the goal. Royce will play it down the line to Paintsil. Joseph Paintsil has been frustrated tonight. Dribbling through the middle of the field now. Gets it right back. A little bit of touch pass there. Trying to get it back from Taylor, but LAFC steals it away. Boyd trying to send Denis Bouanga down that left wing. Denis pass Garces. Back into the middle. One-timer from David is high from 22. Oh, that would have been spectacular if it had gone in, but Martinez got underneath it. Great ball from Denis back into the middle. There wasn't a lot for Martinez to do. He might have been able to take one more touch to get it closer to the 18. He tried the long-range one-timer, though, to surprise everybody, but it was just high. Loved the pass from Denis Bouanga. Great run by LAFC on the counterattack. Back to the Galaxy. 78th minute. Aude in the middle of the field. Boy, you can pretty much only hear the 32-52. And no surprise there with LAFC leading 3-0 on the road. Glesnes to the near side. Taylor settles it nicely. Trying to cut around the defense here. Gets it into the middle. Great ball in the middle of the hack. Top of the area. Met there by Delgado. And it's swept away by Mark. Hack couldn't get the shot away. Now he grabs Denis. But Bouanga battling through. Denis tries to take it all the way down the pitch and run it down. But Garces has the angle and plays it back to Mijovic. Denis really got fouled there. But the referee let the play go on. 79th minute. Glesnes now near midfield to Hack.
out wide to the far side. Miller going to send it down the line with a looping ball. Too far there, and it's headed away by LAFC. Segura back now to Porches, top of the area. Pressured, plays it off the long, into the corner to Kenny Nielsen, who's playing the left back spot. He'll send it just down to midfield. Too far for Denis. It's going to be settled there by Harbor Miller. Back into the middle to Garces. Or beg your pardon, it's Glesnes now who has it. Glesnes out wide here to Aude. On the left-footed dribble. Good cross in early. Headed down right to Hugo Lloris on the bounce from Sanabria. Good header by Lucas Sanabria. Good ball from Aude, but Hugo Lloris saw it all the way, and the header was from about 19 yards out. It was never going to beat Lloris. Hugo runs it up top to the 18. Long ball down that left wing. Boyd trying to get the second ball off Harbor Miller, and he's fouled there by Miller. That should be a yellow card. And indeed it is to the 19-year-old. Easy call there as Tyler Boyd cut him off from the ball and took the brunt of that one. 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Dave Denholm with you here. What a game so far for LAFC. Final 10 minutes and change. Try to close it out. Leading 3-0. Harbor Miller and Boyd shake hands there. We're back to live action on the restart. Schwanier out wide to Hollingshead, the right back. On the ground, 15-yard ball to Martinez in the middle. Squares it off Delgado and out wide with a good ball to Boyd on the left wing. Boyd attacking the 18. Puts it on the right foot. Curling shot backside is high. And nobody going to complain about Tyler Boyd taking that shot. He had a good look at it. Just missed it. Substitution here now for the home side Galaxy. Ruben Ramos Jr. is going to come in for Joseph Paintsill. And Ramos will come in. The 19-year-old makes his fourth appearance. Three of them off the bench so far in MLS play. Paintsill, again, tried his best on that wing, but was shut down by LAFC tonight. 3-0, black and gold, 81st minute. Ball played into Aude, short on the left wing. Martinez pressures him, nearly steals it away, into the corner to Glesnes. Goes down the line and out of play here. Good pressure from Denis and David Martinez. Throw in for Hollings at 30 yards off the end line in the offensive half. He throws it all the way back to midfield to Porches with space. Squares it off now to Long. Can LAFC add another one here? Segura, they don't need to. They lead 3-0. Nielsen. Kenny Nielsen out wide on the second touch to Delgado at midfield. He's got space down the left wing. Boyd making a run out wide. Delgado instead cuts it back and plays it all the way back to Nielsen, the sub. Kenny Nielsen puts it on the right foot. Back to Long. Royce with some half-hearted pressure there forces it to Porches. Forward now to midfield to Martinez. He'll just cut it back to Porches and create some space for LAFC. That's good work here by the black and gold. Nicely done by Porches. Out wide to the near side. Hollingshead keeps it in play. Flips it forward to Martinez, who knocks it down nicely to Segura in the middle. That was a tough ball to handle. Out wide to the far side. Steaming forward is Nielsen down that wing. Wide to Boyd. Nielsen will make the overlap. Boyd takes the inside space. 30 from goal, and he'll play it back now. Delgado into the middle. Martinez. Segura one times it back to Porches and out wide to the near side. Waiting for it here is Schwanier. Matthew Schwanier has had a really good game. Played back through the back line. Long. Segura will go all the way back to Lloris on the one touch. Royce will continue to pressure. Lloris just squares it off to Porches. Top of the 18. He'll leave it there for Segura with space. Good ball forward to Hollingshead in the middle. Eddie. One times it toward Denis. Cut off nicely by Ode. Towards Hack. In the middle, Winder. Right around the center circle for the Galaxy. 83rd minute now. Miller out wide to the far side. Gets it right back. Ramos back to Miller on that right wing. He's about 40 yards from goal, though, and he'll play it back now. Support is Garces, dribbling through the middle of the field. Wide to the near side, Aude. Well off the sideline. Goes wider still, now to Taylor in the corner. Taylor puts it on the right foot. Good cross to the back post. Making a run. Knockdown header is wide. Ramos was never going to be able to keep that in. He was well out of the six by the time he got to it. Aaron Long had kind of run into Winder there. They kind of got tangled up. Looks like they'll be all right. Winder tried to get up quickly. Long's a little slower to get up inside the six.
And Long is okay. The captain is up and walking off. 84th minute, 3-0 LAFC. I know it's been a long time since we played. This has been one of the most comprehensive games for LAFC all season. Can they finish this one off? We're in the 84th minute.

0: short. LAFC get it stripped away. Taylor. Oh, well done by Schwanier to knock it away. Ball stays alive, though. Aude back from Sanabria into the corner here. Glesnes. Top of the 18. Sanabria into the area. Tries to square it through. LAFC cleared only as far as Taylor with a one-timer from 24, but it's high. Oh, that could have been trouble there from Robert Taylor. He was right on it. On that poor clearance by LAFC back into the middle. Taylor with a one-timer from 24 in full stride, but it was always going high. Two subs coming in for LAFC. The youngster Jude Terry will make his way in for Schwanier. Again, a great night for Matthew Schwanier. And Jeremy Obobese will also enter for LAFC. Obobese makes his seventh appearance. This is for Denis Bawanga here in the 85th minute. Let's get Denis out of here. Bawanga with a PK goal in the first half to make it 2-0. Sun Heung-min got the third in the second half to make it 3-0, his first of the season. And Mark Delgado got things started, but Jeremy Obobese and Jude Terry are in. For Terry, it's his sixth appearance. Here comes the goal kick from Lloris down the right wing. Headed there by Hollingshead forward, looking for Obobese, but Garces gets there on the angle. Obobese was never going to be able to chase that one down. It was just a little in front of him. And Garces ran it down near the 18, and he's got it on the ball. LAFC retreating back a bit to set up defensive shop right around the center circle. Glesnes in front of it. The left center back now puts it on the right foot. Squares it off to through the center circle. Garces, pressure from Obobese. Winders on it. 86th minute. Back to Glesnes. Wow, this place is kind of clearing out. Dignity Health Sports Park losing a lot of the Galaxy faithful right now. On that far side, Ramos. Back to Garces. Still plenty of people, but it's a lot of 32-52 noise, as you might imagine. Glesnes. Wide to the far side, Royce. Marco Royce out wider still to Ramos. Now Harper Miller with a cross in with the left foot, swept away by Long into the corner. It doesn't stay in. Nielsen chases it down, but it is going to be a corner kick as it went out of play on a second bounce. On that far side of the pitch, Galaxy with another corner, but it's 3-0 LAFC, 86th minute. What a start to the second half for the Black and Gold as they're trying to extend their point lead over the Galaxy to 7. This was a true six-pointer tonight. It's going to be the sub, Ramos Jr. with a corner kick, the in-swinger, or rather out-swinger, towards the six. Headed away by Long all the way through and out wide to the near side. Royce chasing it down all the way out, 40 yards from goal. Royce puts it on the right foot, squares it across in the middle of the field, Glesnes. He'll knock it back here now to Harper Miller, right back to Glesnes on the right side. Glesnes nearly loses the ball there. Obobese pressures him, forces him back to Harper Miller. Nicely done by Jeremy Obobese. 87th minute, Aude out wide on the near side. Taylor back to Aude, retreating into the defensive half. LAFC him playing so well. You want to see him close this one out. Glesnes down that right wing. Ruben Ramos Jr. trying to get around Nielsen. No chance there, speed for speed. Ramos with a good pass to Winder. Back out wide to the far side. Harper Miller trying to cut a ball into the area. Segura gets all the way back to the end line and clears it out to midfield. Glesnes will keep it in play. Nicely done by Eddie. 88th minute now. Glesnes settles on the right foot. Tries the long cross to the back post. Headed away by Ryan Hollingshead. Second ball, though, won by Ode. Just outside of the 18 on this near side. Dribbling back through, and he'll play it all the way back to Garces. Short little ball in support. Hack out wide to the Harper Miller on the right wing. Down that right side at the sideline is Ramos. Back to Miller and all the way back to Glesnes now. Puts it on the right foot, chipping it into the middle. Royce making a run. It's too far for his left foot. It bounces once and out of play. Royce thought about making that stretch, but to be honest with you, it would have taken a Herculean effort. And those are the kind of stretches you make that can cause injury, frankly. It was too far in front of him. It's 3-0, and Marco Royce was too smart for that. I'm getting a replay of earlier in the match. They're showing the Sun Heung-min goal. What a goal that was from Sonny. Brilliant finish with the right foot. 89th minute now. LAFC 3. LA Galaxy 0 with a long ball from Lloris. Down the right wing. Good little flick on header by Hollingshead, but it's won away by Ode. Settled here on the near side. Terry gets through there to knock it away. And out of play, Ode will take a quick throw in all the way back to Garces. Squares it off to Glesnes, who's now back in their right center spot with Garces in the left center back. Glesnes down the right line. Ramos to Miller and back to Glesnes. Still at midfield. midfield a winder. LAFC are doing such a good job pushing LA Galaxy back. Garces, left wing. Robert Taylor driven run, gets it off to Aude. Back into the middle to Glesnes. Played out wide. Harbor Miller. Galaxy still dribbling around midfield to Garces. Wide to the near side. Taylor on the ground to Aude, making a run to the end line. Oh, what a sliding tackle by Ryan Hollingshead to block it out of play. It'll be a corner kick, but what a makeup play there by Hollingshead. Sliding it and knocking it out of play past the end line here. Aude wants the outswinging left-footed corner quickly here. It's the 90th minute. Here it comes. Looping ball towards the six. Headed away there by Long, but only as far as Royce on the far side. Sends it back into the mixer. Headed away by Porges to that far wing and out of play on one bounce for a throw-in. Royce with a quick throw-in there towards Ramos. Settles on the right foot. Flips it back to Royce. Edge of the 18. In the corner. Plays it into the middle to Glesnes. He'll knock it down to Aude. And LAFC come out to pressure. Back to the right side. Harbor Miller dribbling towards the 18. Miller, 25 from goal. Miller still on the ball. Leaves it into the corner. Ramos, early cross to the backside. Kept in play for a moment by the left foot of Taylor, but it's out into the crowd. Taylor ran that down, tried to keep it in play, but it's out for a goal kick. We are 3 minutes of stoppage time. We're into the first of the 3 minutes. LAFC 3, LA Galaxy 0, in the first ever LA Derby for Sun Heung-min and Yevhen Chibirko. And they're loving it. No doubt about it. Sun was subbed out earlier after scoring his first goal in MLS play this season. And Lloris with the long goal kick here as everybody was sent forward. Just past Terry. It's knockdown header there. Controlled by Taylor. Sanabria to Winder. Bad pass there. Segura with a good job cutting it off. Delgado tries to flick it forward. Taylor with a diving inner, I guess a knockdown there, but it's kept in play by Porges. And he'll play it back to Long at the top of the 18. Delgado out wide to Nielsen. Good work by LAFC here. Galaxy have pretty much done. We're a minute into the three. Obobese with a knockdown near midfield to Terry and out wide to Hollingshead, who's wide open. Back to Jude Terry. Good job here by LAFC again. Porges. This has just been a really, really solid performance. Nielsen. Can they finish it off for the shutout? They lead 3-0. They're going to get the 3 points. But now you'd like the shutout for Hugo Lloris and that defense. Long. Nielsen back to Long. Squares it off, now to Porges. He's going to send it long down the middle of the field. Making the run is Ibobasi. Good ball towards Boyd. Boyd will settle on the left foot. Into the corner now. Boyd, double team right at the edge of the 18. Goes down. And he slips, and it's off of Garson for a corner kick. There was no foul. Boyd wasn't arguing for a foul. But it was clearly off Garces for the corner kick for the black and gold. Final minute of this match. Mark Dos Santos actually coming back into the bench area to shake hands with all the players now, congratulating them in the final moments. It is a corner kick for the black and gold. Far side of the pitch. It'll be an in-swinging right foot. Sent in towards the six. Headed away there by Glesnes. Only as far as David Martinez, who settles. And LAFC will recycle to the far side. Delgado. Still on the ball. Wider still, not a Boyd. Final seconds of this match. They play it back to Porges. We want the shutout. Porges. Short ball to Delgado. Final moments. Back to Jude Terry alone at midfield in the center circle. The Galaxy are done. Delgado, he's going to chip it forward. Ibobasi making a run. Just a little far, and the referee blows the whistle anyways. We hit the three-minute mark, and it's over. LAFC 3, LA Galaxy 0. Stick around. We'll have the post-game show coming up next on the home of the black and gold, ESPN LA.
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0: It doesn't matter how you beat your arch rival in the LA Derby, but it certainly feels a little sweeter when it is a comprehensive thrashing. And that is what tonight was at Dignity Health Sports Park for your LAFC. The Black and Gold dominant in a 3-0 victory over the Galaxy here tonight. Goals from Mark Delgado, Denis Bouanga, and Sun Young Min. And it was absolutely thrilling all throughout. A fully deserved victory for LAFC. Handshakes and hugs all around after the match. Delgado actually talking with some of his former teammates from the Galaxy, of course. He won an MLS Cup with them before joining LAFC. Sun Young Min and Marco Royce sharing a word. I mean, after a game like this, there's really not even much bad blood that can be kind of heating up because it's such a comprehensive win and a comfortable win. Now, it's never easy, but it was a really brilliant performance. Let's go to the highlights of this match. We're going to try to get down to the pitch with Mario Reeves for some interviews in a moment, but let's go to the highlights of this one. It started in the 26th minute. Mark Delgado got things going for the Black and Gold. Good pass forward. Schaffelberg with a one touch out wide to an open Hollickson. Into the offensive half. Down the wing looking for the run of Schaffelberg. He gets around the defender, Nelson Schaffelberg. 5 yards off the end line here in the corner. Near the touchline. Gets around Nelson toward the end line. Tries to cross it with the right foot. Headed down. Delgado gets the second ball and in! Delgado has scored! It's 1-0 LAFC! Now and listen to the 32-52 at Dignity Health Sports Park! Jump for LA Football Club, ole, ole! Mark Delgado holds his hands out to the crowd and says, hey, thank you! Delgado's second of the season. He scored in the friendly against El Salvador during the break. And a great run from Schaffelberg. He turned around John Nelson and went back to the end line. Delgado read it well. Good header that bounced off Glesnes right to the feet of Delgado. And before Glesnes can even turn back around, Delgado had banged it past Bicevic and into the side netting of the far side. 1-0 LAFC. Oh, what a goal there for the Black and Gold. And then stayed that way till late in the half when Denis Bouanga was fouled in the area. Sun Young Min looked like he was going to step up to take it, but he gave the ball back to Denis at the last moment. And Bouanga with a PK in stoppage time. Rubio Vasquez blows his whistle. Denis at the top of the 18 will begin his run. Denis approaches the ball with a right-footed shot. And in! He buries it! It's 2-0! The Black and Gold have doubled their lead in the final moments of the first half. Mijovic guessed right to his right, Denis left, but it didn't matter as Bouanga blasted it in with the right foot. It's 2-0. Well, Bouanga was the man fouled, and Denis Bouanga is the man who buries it. His seventh goal of the season. Mijovic might even got a little bit of a touch on it. He made the correct read, but he couldn't stop Denis Bouanga. It's 2-0. Yeah, that was a huge one right before halftime, so it was 2-0 at the break. Second half, LAFC came out playing just as solidly as they did in the first. Sun Young Min with a chance in the 49th minute, but then, some 8 minutes later, 57th minute, boy, this had to feel good. It's the Yamamura Resort and Casino at San Manuel. Thrill of the match, it's the first MLS goal of the season for Sun Young Min. LAFC playing forward towards Sun. It's knocked down there. Schwanier trying to get there first, and he does. He wins it out to Sun on this right wing. Sun trying to attack the 18. Schaffelberg makes the run. Sun back into the middle. Delgado leaves it for Sun. Top of the area. Shot back post. And in! Sun has buried it. It's 3-0. Oh, what a
5: finish from

0: buried it. Oh, and Schwanier and Delgado celebrated that one as if they scored, and they deserve to celebrate it. But Sun Youngman has broken through an MLS play, and what a better time to do it. It's 3-0 over the Galaxy here.
1: And LAFC really never threatened after that. Held on for the 3-0 shutout victory. Let's go down to the pitch at Dignity Health Sports Park with Mario Reeves. Mario.
2: Marky, you always want to beat your rivals. You always want to beat your former team. But to do it here in Carson, the way you guys did it, how satisfying is that?
3: I think it was a really mature performance from the previous El Traficos I've experienced where we kind of lost control of everything. So I think we've grown a lot in that aspect. Once we got the goal, we went up. Luckily, I got a goal. And then we got a second one. We were well organized. So overall, I think it was a well-matured performance from the group.
2: Yeah. What does a win like this do for the team coming back from the World Cup to start the second half of the season?
3: I think it's just really rewarding with all the hard work we've done over the break. It kind of feels repetitive, but I think now coming into the competition again and coming off with a win with a very mature performance with the 3-0 win as well, I think it gives the boys a lot of confidence going forward with this big streak we got coming up.
2: Talk about the goal. How'd it happen?
3: I don't know. I mean, listen, I was just occupying space majority of the game. And it was a well-timed run, good cross by Schaff. I'm not really a guy who heads the ball, but I saw it coming and I had to do what I had to do. Luckily, it rebounded and I was able to see it and tuck it away far post. So, yeah, God is good.
2: And the assist was beautiful as well. Congrats all the way.
3: I'm happy to give Sonny his first goal. So let's go.
2: There you go. Back to you, Dave.
1: Oh, great stuff there from Mark Delgado with Mario Reyes. The LAFC walk-off interview brought to you by Ontario International Airport. The SoCal, so easy way to fly. And yeah, Mario mentioned it. What a great assist from Mark Delgado on the let there. Just kind of knocking it down for Sun Youngman at the top of the area. Sun put it back on the right foot and buried it for his first goal of the campaign. And that is the final. 3-0 LAFC with a comprehensive victory. You heard Mark Delgado talk about it. I love what he said there. A mature victory. That sums it up. There was no panic ever by LAFC. Yeah, there was a couple of scrambling defensive plays. Galaxy had 11 corner kicks, but LAFC handled the bulk of those easily, and it was a very, very mature win, as Mark said here tonight at Dignity Health Sports Park. Stick around. Coming up, we'll have more of the postgame show, the save of the match, presented by Zelle. That's next, right here on the home of the victorious black and gold. It's ESPN LA.
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2: 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What a night for the Black and Gold faithful and for LAFC. They win 3-0 over LA Galaxy. Boy, it was great to hear the 32-52. That's about all you could hear throughout most of the second half, for sure, at Dignity Health Sports Park. What a night. Again, 3-0, the final. It is time for the save of the match presented by Zelle. Now, it was only the only save that Hugo Lloris really had to make, but it was a big one. LAFC led 1-0 late in the first half, and before Denis Bawanga could double that lead through the penalty spot, about 5 minutes before then, Hugo Lloris had to make a big save on Joseph Paintsell. It is our save of the match presented by Zelle. And it is Marco Reus over it on this near right wing. Lloris directing traffic in front of him. Reus is about 22 off the end line, 5 yards off the sideline. Here it comes. Looping ball in, curling, knocked down by Miller. Still loose in the area at the six. Somebody trying to get a shot away. Lloris goes down and grabs the ball. I think Paintsell might have got a little bit of a half shot there through traffic. Not a lot on it, but Lloris had to be alert and was. Long ball by Lloris, headed away there by Yamana in front of Jacob Schaffelberg. And it's one back by the Galaxy, 40th minute. First save of the match for Hugo Lloris. And it was a beauty there, Arzell's save of the match. It was one of only two that Lloris had to make, but if he doesn't make that one and it ties it up at 1-1, then you never know, right? I mean, immediately, like 5 minutes later, LAFC get their second goal, and it's kind of all downhill for the home side Galaxy after that. LAFC leading 2-0 at the break, and then Sun Heung-min with a magnificent finish early in the second half from the top of the area on an assist from Mark Delgado on essentially what was a kind of a counterattack, not like a full-blown counterattack, but really a good piece of work by LAFC to get up the pitch, and Sonny did the rest. His first MLS goal of the season, that made it 3-0, and that was it. LAFC cruised to the victory. Final stats here, taking a look. LAFC just 40.5% of the possession. They didn't mind. They outshot the Galaxy 13-11. 6 shots on goal for LAFC, 2 for the Galaxy, and that's with the 2 saves of Hugo Lloris. 3 big saves from Novak Mijatovic. Otherwise, this one might have got out of hand. I mean, he made a couple of really spectacular saves in goal for the Galaxy tonight, but it was too much from LAFC. They improved. Second straight victory, by the way, because they finished the first half with a win over Seattle, as we mentioned a long time ago in this broadcast. LAFC improved to 8-5-3, now 27 points. The Galaxy dropped below 500. 5 wins, 6 losses, and 5 draws, stuck on 20 points in the Western Conference. So that was a massive 6-pointer tonight in this LA Derby. A victory for LAFC, 3-0. Stick around, we'll wrap it up. Coming up next on the home of the Black and Gold, ESPN LA.
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0: Once again, here's Dave Denholm.
2: Oh, what a night. A beautiful win for LAFC. 3-0. The Black and Gold with a comprehensive shutout victory against their arch rivals in El Tráfico here. The L.A. Derby goes the way of LAFC on the road, which, let's be honest, it's been a tough place for the Galaxy, or rather for LAFC against the Galaxy in the history of this rivalry, but really one of the most comprehensive wins in the entire history of the rivalry as well. 3-0 victory for LAFC, and it actually just felt good. It was a great performance. You heard Mark Delgado talk about it with Mario Reeves in the first segment of the post-game show. Ticketmaster, official ticket marketplace of LAFC. Well, we have to turn our attention now to Wednesday night back at BMO Stadium. Join us, won't you? LAFC will take on Real Salt Lake. Pre-game gets going Wednesday night at 7 p.m. on 710 ESPN and the ESPN LA app. Kickoff will be about 7:40. As LAFC will look for their third straight win in MLS play. And what a way to start the second half of the season, beating up on the Galaxy tonight, 3-0. This copyrighted audio cast of Major League Soccer may not be retransmitted, reproduced, or rebroadcast without the express written consent of Major League Soccer. Thanks so much to stadium engineer Mike Dooley, ESPN LA studio engineer Rebecca Wills, and LAFC radio producer Mario Reeves. I'm Dave Denholm. Thank you most of all for listening to this beautiful, beautiful victory over LA Galaxy. LAFC 3, LA Galaxy 0. I hope this makes your weekend all the better. Have a good night, everyone. Have a great weekend. We'll talk to you Wednesday.
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23: 24 World Series. Shohei Ohtani went 0-for-4 with a pair of warning track flyouts 5 days after the four-time MVP had a lubricant injected into his irritated left knee. Los Angeles began the second half improving to a league-best 62-36. This Cole and skipper Aaron Boone on leaving him in that critical at bat.
24: You know, obviously in hindsight, I probably should grab him there. You know, he pitched so well. I felt like he was competitive back in the Mookie at bat, and I felt like he had

0: enough to get Max and jumps out in front of him, but then got a mistake. So, you know, it's probably one I got Hedrick teed up there. That's on me. I should probably get him there, even though, you know, I felt like he was in a good place and obviously threw the ball great tonight, but it's one you know.
1: Yeah, I mean, in that regard, you know, it's nice. It's nice to push the stamina to, you know, get back out there and for an extra hitter and just keep, you know, keep going for it, keep competing. So, you know, that's a great, you know, learning opportunity physically and obviously, you know, getting deeper into the second half and a good learning opportunity as well that, you know, it's you know, it's not over till it's over. You got to keep making pitches, especially against, you know, a great team like the Dodgers. So.
2: Yeah, tune in for more baseball action today. It's the middle game of three for these two teams. Yankees hosting the Dodgers. It's presented by Progressive Insurance. Coverage begins at 7:30 Eastern right here on ESPN Radio and the ESPN app. The Yankees dropped to 18-20 without their captain Aaron Judge, still sidelined with a fractured rib. His broken rib still has not fully healed. The Yankee star has not been cleared to resume baseball activities. Judge hasn't played since May 31st with that stress fracture of his right ribs. A scan during the All-Star break showed partial healing. The Yankees 36-23 with him. I mentioned 2 under .500 without this boon pregame. Comparing their time without him in 23 to this season.
0: Take the best player out of your lineup. There's some similarities there because of the person, but we weren't as good a team then, you know, so we weren't equipped to handle that, and feel like we are much more equipped now with some of our depth and some of our young players that have are now part integral parts of the team that, you know, hopefully we're set up to handle that better. And I think, you know, outside of the 10-game stretch where we were terrible, you know, for the most part, we have played well and better than when that happened in 23.
2: Yeah, also sideline for the Yankees, Giancarlo Stanton, Max Fried, Carlos Rodon. But Fried began a rehab assignment. The Yankees did get help from the hottest AL East team.
3: What he brings.
4: Now one swinging a high fly ball towards the monster. It's up. It's deep. Narvaez bat flips. It's gone. And Anna lands down. Perfect day just somehow got more perfect. Solo shot Narvaez. 10-0 Red Sox.
2: Yeah, Masataka Yoshida and that guy, Carlos Narvaez, each went deep. Narvaez drove in three. Boston 10-0 over Tampa Bay for their 10th straight win in the front end of their doubleheader. The Red Sox out hit the AL East leaders 15-3, and they finished them off again in the nightcap.
4: Right-hander Mason Englert delivers, and Abreu cracks one in the air to right. Back towards the bullpen. It's over the bullpen. It's out of here. For a second time tonight,
3: two shots
4: for Willie Abreu, and he gives the Red Sox the lead right on back. 4-3 in the third.
2: Now both those calls on 93.7 FM WEEI. Willie Abreu, two home runs. Wilson Contreras also went deep in his first game back from a 5-game suspension. Red Sox extended their winning streak to 11 in a row, 5-3 in the nightcap, and a doubleheader sweep of the Rays. The streak is the longest for the Red Sox since September 15th through the 25th of 2016. Boston moved to .500 for the first time since its second game of this season. Yeah, Boston's been hot of late. Kalen Clark, though, was sizzling on Friday.
3: It goes against the rookie Johnson, who was in college at LSU a few months ago. Clark, left wing, step back three. Oh, yeah. CC's locked in tonight. It's 52-35 Fever and 6:45 to go in the second.
5: But she's feeling good seeing that ball go through the net.
3: Defended by Timpson. Dishes down low. Kalen, step back. Deep three. Good! With 2:22 to go. Number 22 has a new career high, 38 points, like the Iowa days here in Indy. Clark gets it back, halfway through the shot clock, at the logo, step back, sidestep, three left wing, good! Kalen Clark, a Fever franchise record, 41 points, and the Fever lead by three with 38 seconds to go. Timeout Seattle.
5: 41 points for 2-2.
2: That's 93-5. The Fan on those calls. Caitlin Clark scored a career-high 45 points with 10 assists in the first 40-10 game in WNBA history. Fever beat Seattle 110-107. They needed every bit of that night from Clark, who had four steals, two blocks, and also became the fastest player in WNBA history to make 200 career three-pointers, doing it in 74 games. Her 45 points came in 29 minutes, 28 seconds, also making her the WNBA's first player to score 45-plus in fewer than 30 minutes. This was Clark post-game on Ion TV.
6: Caitlin, a career-high performance out of minutes restriction. I mean, just how comfortable were you out there? You seemed like you were in a flow from the start.
7: Yeah, I just thought I was aggressive from the start, and, you know, missed a shot, came back, would make the next. I knew my team needed me to step up with AB out, but just proud of this group. I were down 8, I think, with 4 minutes to play, so just some true resiliency, but we got another one tomorrow, so this is great, but let's move on.
6: And the defense stepped up when it mattered. How were you guys able to get stops late?
7: Yeah, it was kind of an embarrassing performance on the defensive end, I'll be honest. So we really got to find a way to be better, and I think we can simplify a little bit, make it easier on ourselves. But like you said, we came up with big stops when we needed it. So proud of our group. Got some big rebounds. Made free throws down the stretch, so proud of us.
6: 45 points. That's the most points by a Fever player in a game in franchise history. I know you're used to making history, but what does that one mean to you?
7: I mean, it's cool.
2: This is her coach, Stephanie White.
8: It's incredible. I mean, it's special. She does things that we haven't seen. She had a lot of bounce early. You know, you could tell she was feeling better. She was feeling good. And, you know, in the moment, sometimes it's surreal to see. You know, heck, I didn't you look down at the stat sheet, and I'm looking at different numbers. I look down at the stat sheet at the end of the game, and it's like 45-10. Oh, I mean, just incredible. Just absolutely incredible performance.
9: Once again, the NBA world waiting with bated breath for LeBron James to make up his mind.
10: LeBron James wants to be in a competing environment. He wants to play meaningful basketball.
11: The team he chooses, I don't know yet. We're not worried about nobody's opinions or anything like that. He's going to make the best decision for himself. We'll see what happens.
12: This is one of the more fascinating NBA free agencies we've ever seen because LeBron's asking price is so low and his impact could be so high, which enables so many different teams to give themselves a chance.
2: Yeah, LeBron James still undecided about where he'll play next season. The NBA's all-time leading scorer, a current free agent. Teams like Cleveland, Miami, Philadelphia, Golden State have been mentioned. He talked about them on Thursday, gave no hints. James, though, the NBA's oldest active player entering his 24th season, had this on factors that could lead him to a decision.
13: I want to, you know, join a franchise that kind of shares the same, you know, model as myself, and that's like practicing championship happens every day, but trusting the process more than anything. I think you trust the process of actually getting to that point.
2: Yeah, those are the Philly fans jumping in because trust the process. You know what the true definition of trust the process is, right? It's lose games intentionally. I'm not sure they're going to be doing that if they had LeBron James. This Dave McMenamin on SportsCenter.
14: In the conversations that I've had in the last 24 hours in New York City, it seems like an Eastern Conference team will win the LeBron James sweepstakes. It's not saying that he has told Minnesota they're out or told Golden State they're out, but if it's about trying to play competitive basketball and possibly add a fifth championship to avoid basically two NBA Finals type series in the playoffs just to get to the finals, yep, in the Spurs and OKC, you could have a better pathway with either Cleveland, Miami, or Philly.
2: Yeah, and it might not just be one more season for LBJ. This Brian Windhorst.
12: Yeah, I think the teams that are chasing him were watching this as closely as the fans, Hannah. And the one thing that he said the last 2 days that I think is important and relevant is that he does not see this as a one-off situation. Now, he can't predict his health. He can't predict how he's going to feel at the end of the upcoming season, but he's looking at this as the last part of his career, not necessarily the last year of his career. And that is relevant. And that is relevant for what a team might do to get him, what a team might do after they receive him, and the decisions that go around acquiring a player like LeBron James. And I think it's certainly, if you're a team like Miami or a team like Golden State, teams that may not be at their best in this year, might be better a year from now when you get Jimmy Butler back, when you're able to add some shooting around Giannis Antetokounmpo. Hearing that probably lifted your eyebrow.
15: Argentina's quest for back-to-back World Cups is still alive as they win a thriller 2-1 over England.
16: It seems to just mean a little bit more to this Argentinian side to get over the line for their country.
17: Whether it was in normal time or whether it was going to be in extra time, Argentina were always going to win that game.
16: Lionel Messi is the greatest player I have ever seen.
17: He's done it yet again. He really stood up and said, come with me.
18: It was an absolutely brilliant performance from the greatest of all time, and they booked their place in yet another World Cup final, and this time set to take on Messi's old friends in Spain.
2: Yeah, they've been the cardiac team of this World Cup. Argentina has 12 goals in the 75th minute or later. No other country has more than six in those late-game situations. How about this? They've been tied entering the second half stoppage time in all four of their knockout stage matches. They have twice gone from trailing in the 75th minute, 2-0 against Egypt, 1-0 against England, winning in regulation following a stoppage time goal. But it would be different against Spain, says Hercules Gomez. The importance of that first goal.
19: The first goal is so important here because it sets the tone. It dictates who has the ball. And if you have the ball, it's over. If Argentina allows Spain to score like France did, they're never going to touch the ball. They're never even going to come close to it. But then I started thinking to myself, when has Argentina cared about that?
20: Yeah.
19: When has Argentina cared about it? I still think it's important. But I think it matters more to Spain because Argentina, I'm sitting here talking about the midfield of Rodri and Spain and what they can do. And one of the best players in the world in the central positions for Spain is sitting on the bench because they're that good for Spain in the midfield. But Argentina has not cared. And if you look at what they've done against England, there was a 20-minute span where England completed two passes. Mm. I really feel you need to score the first goal because both midfielders are so good, they're not going to allow you to have that ball.
2: On the subject of a fast start, ESPN FC senior writer Mark Ogden joining Game Night.
21: I think Argentina is a team that likes chaos. That team is all about chaos. It's about taking it to the end. It's about fighting. It's about the spirit they've got. It's about the tenacity. And obviously, in Messi, they've got a guy that can pull a game out of the fire. But Spain are a very controlled team. Spain do everything methodically. Argentina, not just at this World Cup, any World Cup, they are a team that just plays like they're playing the street. They play off the cuff. They don't play to the same sort of rigid structure that the European teams do. And that's why, at times, they're quite vulnerable to conceding goals. But if you want any team in this World Cup to score a goal in the last 5 minutes to win your game or draw your game, it's Argentina.
2: Yeah, Lionel Messi currently leads the Golden Boot race at age 39, looking to break the record for oldest Golden Boot winner by a full 9 years. Argentina seeking back-to-back World Cup championships, seeking to tie Germany for the second most World Cup titles, four by any country. But they'll need help from others, says Jonathan Bornstein, a former U.S. men's national team player joining on Sportsmanlike.
22: It is vital that these other players step up, right? Although he is probably the best player in the world, and you know, this is a team sport, and it takes other guys' abilities to be able to impact the game and make a stamp along with him. We have seen these players, Enzo Fernandez, Martinez, as well, have great performances and score late goals in conjunction with Messi getting assists and scoring. So I do think they have a very strong attack, players who can come off the bench and make an impact. And it makes for a very exciting final for all of us.
2: 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Coming up, some stellar rounds at the Open Championship, which also had some controversy. And back to baseball with the Braves, put it on the Rangers. That's next. This is SportsCenter All Night on ESPN Radio.
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25: How are you?
0: you. It's Dr. Robert Clapper. Guess what? The Weekend Warriors Show is back Saturday morning at 7 a.m. on ESPN LA, thanks to Cedars-Sinai. 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
9: Yeah, we're back on SportsCenter All Night with the Open Championship from Royal Birkdale, Round 2, Lucas Herbert and Sam Burns in the record books, matching a major championship record with 62s in that second round of the British Open. The previous career low for Herbert, who is your leader at 8-under, was 67 at a major. Here was he and Burns following their stellar rounds.
10: That's pretty cool. I just saw the list before of guys who have shot 62, and it sounds like we just added another one to it out there with Sam as well. So that's a really cool list to be a part of. Even that whole back nine today, it was not lost on me. The amount of history in major championships and the opportunity I had to obviously break the record, but then to tie it as well, is still something that I'm really proud of.
11: Did you think there were 262s out there today?
12: Maybe. I didn't think so, but I had no idea that was to tie the record. I wasn't aware of that until after I finished. But, yeah, I think my goal coming into the day was just try to get to red numbers and, was able to do that plus a couple.
9: That was Mark Schlabaugh with that question. Two-time major champ Bryson DeChambeau is 3 off the pace, though he was assessed a 2-stroke penalty following his round on the 5th hole under Rule 8.1 for inadvertently improving the area of his intended swing. This chief rules referee, Grant Moyer, on the decision to go that route.
13: I'm going
9: to
13: explain the technicalities of the rule here for you. Rule 8.1 restricts what a player may do to improve any of the protected conditions affecting the stroke, and this includes the area of the player's intended swing. So an improvement means to alter one or more of the conditions affecting the stroke so that the player gains a potential advantage for the stroke. Now, I would stress that this applies even when the action is accidental, as it was in Bryson's case.
9: Now, DeChambeau finished birdie. Birdie's one shot behind the 36-hole leader, Herbert. But after the round officials took him back to the fifth hole, video indicated he might have improved the path of his swing by stomping on the ground of the high grass behind the ball. This, Mark Schlabaugh.
14: After an animated exchange with R&A rules officials at the fifth hole following his round, Bryson DeChambeau spent nearly 20 minutes in the scoring tent before the R&A announced it was assessing a two-stroke penalty for what they called an accidental improvement of the, quote, protected conditions affecting the stroke. DeChambeau then walked past assembled media and asked, "Are you guys having a good night?" He was then asked if he was having a good night, to which he said, "I'm having a great night. I'm going to hit some golf balls." DeChambeau then went to the driving range for 45 minutes. His manager was asked if DeChambeau would be playing in Saturday's third round, to which he responded, "We'll see."
9: Yeah, he was visibly frustrated. You could kind of understand it was inadvertent, so his score went from 66 to 68. First-round leader Jackson Suber, he is two strokes off the pace. Scottie Scheffler, world number one and the defending champ, trails by four in a bid to become the first player to defend his Open title since Patrick Harrington in 2008. And meantime, of note, Scheffler missed the cut at the Genesis Scottish Open for the first time since the FedEx St. Jude in 22. Matt Fitzpatrick's streak of 28 consecutive made cuts came to an end as well. Keep up with the Open Championship scores on ESPN.com. Back to baseball, bloodbaths for the Nationals and Braves.
15: Now the 1-0, Chaparro swings and he clocks one deep to left on the line. That is out of here. A scorching line drive home to the left from Chaparro. A three-run shot. 18-2. Nats are leading. And Andres Chaparro has driven in eight runs all by his lonesome.
9: He had Nationals Radio Network. He had two home runs, four hits, eight RBIs. Washington, 23 runs, 21 hits, 23-4 over the A's, who've lost 10 straight.
15: Well, that's really spreading it around, isn't it? Here's the 0-1 pitch. And Baldwin pounds it. Deep right center field to the bullpen. Out of here! I mean, he laid the wood to it. It's a three-run homer, and it's 5-0 Braves. That is a massive stroke out there from Drake Baldwin. That was killed.
9: Now, 680, the fan, Drake Baldwin, Matt Olson, Austin Riley went deep. Atlanta's 19-hit outburst. Chris Sale, 7 shutout, 2-hit frames. Braves pound the Rangers 15-1.
16: The kick and the 2-2. There's a swing and a line drive, base hit left center field. Mindroth scores. Antonacci right behind him. Murakami to third. He's going to be sent, and he will score from first base. That is a bases-clearing double for Colson Montgomery, and it's 8-2.
9: That's ESPN 1000. Colson Montgomery, that three-run two-sacker. Braden Montgomery mats his career high with four RBIs. White Sox extend their win streak to 4-12-4 over the Jays.
17: Really on a jam shot to Keyshaw. This ball hit well for Jeffers. High fly ball. Deep left field. Holding up at the wall. No, it's gone into the third row for a Ryan Jeffers home run. And the Twins lead it 4-1 at Wrigley. What a swing from Ryan Jeffers. It was a sweeper that didn't sweep. And Jeffers rounds the bases with his eighth home run. And the Twins have the lead.
9: And that's the Treasure Island Baseball Network. Ryan Jeffers, go-ahead three-run jack. Twins beat the Cubs 5-2. They're back to 500 for the first time since April 22nd and won three straight in 10 of 14. Garrett Mitchell's two-out single in the 10th scored Jackson Churio. Brewers over the Marlins 2-1 to snap a three-game skid. Griffin Conine homered for the Fish, as did Joey Ortiz for Milwaukee. Coming up, Max Muncy, the deciding blow in the Bronx. More from the baseball bunch, and we spotlight Spain's dominant D in Sunday's game against Argentina. That's next. This is SportsCenter All Night.
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1: Again, our top stories, Caitlin Clark erupts 45 points in the Fever's win over the Storm. LeBron still in decision mode regarding his free agent future. Lucas Herbert, Sam Burns shoot 62s at the Open Championship, led by Herbert. 2 days out from the World Cup final, Spain and Argentina, and the Dodgers get a big blow late to win in the Bronx.
2: Muncy has worked the count even. Now the 2-2 pitch. Launched to right field. Muncy drops the bat and the hammer. Dodgers up 2-1 as Muncy sends one to the second deck.
1: Yes, Max Muncy. That was a game-winning blow. AM 570 LA Sports. Muncy's two-run home run in the seventh on Garrett Cole's 103rd and final pitch. Dodgers 2-1 over the Yankees in the first game in the Bronx since winning the World Series there in 2024. Cole, that was his only blemish of the night, had this postgame.
3: I thought it was pretty good. We did a good job kind of getting out of the jam. Maybe it was the second or third with a couple runners on. Probably not enough first pitch strikes. And, the 3-0 count to Betts just kind of puts us up against the wall there. And again, I didn't make a pitch 3-2. So, I just didn't make two or three of those pitches that inning, and it cost us.
1: In the meantime, big sequence. Other than that eighth inning, Trent Grisham was thrown out at home on a Ben Rice one-out double. New York would have ultimately had the bases loaded with one out for All-Star MVP Cody Bellinger had he stayed, this New York skipper, Aaron Boone.
4: Because, there's never any guarantees of that, and I think he was holding him up, and then I think he read the throw pretty well. So you're making a split-second decision. A lot of times you've got to push the envelope a little bit with one out. Obviously, no outs is very different. So you're going to be a little conservative with where we are in the order. They might go the righty there, or they walk Goldie anyway. But I thought it was a decisive decision where he was probably holding him, but read the throw properly. And you got Mookie on the run throwing. You know, you

0: hate to leave that run on the table with a guy running off balance. Made a play. But I don't have an issue with the send.
1: Hey, tune into Baseball Action today. It's the Yankees and Dodgers again. 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This 5 days after the four-time MVP had a lubricant injected into his irritated left knee. He last pitched on July 3rd. The team plans to manage his workload, giving him off days after pitching starts when possible. He's got 22 home runs, 58 knocked in, a .179 ERA, and 14 mound starts. This is skipper Dave Roberts.
2: For clarity, he got an Orthovis shot, injection, which is like a lubricant. But he got a lubricant in his knee, and that was what took place that Sunday. I think that it gives him some relief in his knee, which we were hoping to get, and then the 4 days off from activity, which gets it all to kind of settle in. And then as far as plan of action, have him in the lineup for these 3 games and watch him play catch. And probably, I mean, I think the expectation is have him pitch on Wednesday in Philadelphia. No fluid training.
3: Just the shot.
2: Just the worth of his shot.
1: On the subject of Ohtani, on paper, Ipe Muzahara was Shohei Ohtani's interpreter, but he was so much more than that. They were a team. Closer than brothers until it all went horribly wrong. From 30 for 30 podcast, the betrayal of Shohei Ohtani tells us the story of a relationship that detonated into one of sports' biggest scandals, premiering Monday wherever you get your podcasts. More from Friday's Diamond Play. O's win streak extended.
4: Taylor Ward mashes one. Left field and deep. Backing up Wade. Turning around. And that baby is out of here. A home run. And Baltimore takes the lead. They have jumped on Brian King. A two-run homer for Ward, number 7, and it's 3-2 Baltimore.
1: As WBAL, Taylor Ward, go-ahead two-run shot in the 8th. O's beat the Astros 3-2 to extend their season-best win streak to 5 games.
5: Here's the pitch, and a swing, and a ground ball the other way. That's through for a hit. Royals have tied it. Here comes Lofton around third. He will score, and the Royals walk it off with a 7-6 win in 10 innings.
1: 96-5, the fan, Carter Jensen, two-run single, caps a four-run rally in the 10th. Royals 7-6 over the Padres. They snap a 5-game slide. Ty France launched a solo home run for the Friars with 2 outs in the 9th to tie the score at 3.
6: Altman takes his lead off second. Green's at first. The 1-0 is swinging a fly ball right field deep to the gap. Adele on the run. He won't get it. It's past his glove to the wall. Altman is in. Green's around third. He will score. 2 out. 2-run double for Hayu Lee. Tigers take the lead.
1: How you doing, Lee? 97-1 the ticket. That was game winner in the 9th. Troy Melton and Keiter Montero combined in a 5-hitter. Tigers 2-1 over the Angels. Detroit may not be a seller at the deadline after all. They've won 7 of 9.
5: Right-hander against right-hander. First pitch, and Steer drives this one high in the air, deep toward right center field. McCarthy on the run, can't get it. It's off the wall, and it caroms away. Rolling along the track back toward center, picked up at the wall. They're waving him around. Here's the relay to the plate. The throw.
4: That's it!
5: Steer with an inside the park home run.
1: He had one in, one out. 700 WLW. Spencer Steer, 2 home runs, including that inside the park. Reds beat the Rockies 7-2. Steer and Eugenio Suarez went back-to-back in the 6th inning. Eli De La Cruz had 3 singles and a long ball as well for the Reds.
7: Bases loaded, 1 out. The 1-strike pitch. Swing. There's a shot in the deep right center field. Way back there, and adios! Pelota! It's a grand slam! Willie Adames cleans them off with an opposite field home run, and suddenly it is 7-0 Giants.
1: Another great John Miller on KNBR. Willie Adames grand slam, more than enough offense for Landon Roop and 2 relievers. They combine on a 2-hitter. 7-0 San Francisco over Seattle, and Ivan Herrera's 9th-inning sack fly was the difference as the Cardinals shaved the Diamondbacks 5-4.
8: Once again, the NBA world waiting with bated breath for LeBron James to make up his mind.
9: LeBron James wants to be in a competing environment. He wants to play meaningful basketball.
10: We're not worried about nobody's opinions or anything like that. He's going to make the best decision for himself.
1: LeBron's still figuring it out. Harry Douglas, though, wondering if Miami might not be the right fit.
3: The Miami Heat. They do not have those floor spacers like I feel like the Philadelphia 76ers do, like the Cleveland Cavaliers do, or like the Golden State Warriors do. So that's the one knock on Miami, in my opinion, mm-hmm. is that they don't have the floor spacers that we are so accustomed to seeing when LeBron James has won at the highest level at any destination he has been in the NBA.
1: Now, Freddie Coleman wondering if LBJ ultimately, whatever team he goes to, would be okay with being as low as the third option.
10: LeBron does not want to be an afterthought. That's a blow to his ego. It's a blow to his pride. And I get it. When you're not used to being an afterthought ever in your NBA Hall of Fame career, the last thing you want to do in your final sunset golden years is to be, oh, we got LeBron over there. Let's give him the basketball. He went through that with the Lakers until guys started getting injured. He said, nah, I don't like this. Nah, son. I'm used to being, if I'm not going to be the king, I'm not going to be thrown into a mob with alligators. I'm not going to have that.
1: You have a sense that this is going to happen on Monday. Like, LeBron's waiting for this World Cup to play out, and then he's going to have the stage to himself on Monday. But it has dragged on, Evan Cohen.
11: This is a reminder of, I think, all of the people that don't like LeBron, why they don't like LeBron. Because when we're sitting here, we're saying, what is he waiting for? The only thing that people can come up with is attention. No team has made a move during this time of from the moment that he said goodbye to the Lakers till now. Correct me if I'm wrong. No team of the candidate pool has made a move that would sway his opinion.
12: Mark gets it back halfway through the shot clock at the logo. Step back, sidestep, three left wing. Good! Caitlin Clark, a Fever franchise record, 41 points. And the Fever lead by three with 38 seconds to go. Timeout Seattle. 2-2.
1: That's 93.5 The Fan. She finished with a career high 45 with 10 assists. First 40-10 game in WNBA history. Those 45 points came in 29 minutes, 28 seconds, marking her becoming the first WNBA player to score 45 plus in fewer than 30 minutes. This game night's Gabe Neitzel on the historic scoring performance from CC.
13: There just aren't as many opportunities when you're only playing a 40-minute game. Yeah. You know, that extra 8 minutes that you see in an NBA game can add a lot of those ridiculous numbers that we end up seeing over on the NBA side. So to be able to do this in 40 minutes of game action, and again, she only played 29, but that to me is just somebody who just completely understands and is in control of the game. She understands the attention that she's going to get. She understands where the help is going to come from. So when she's able to evade a defender or two, she knows where the help's coming from. She knows who's going to be open. And, oh, by the way, Kelsey Mitchell, we already know how good of a player yes. she is as well, because when Caitlin Clark was injured last year, she was the one, she was the engine that was making that Fever playoff push go. So for her to score 30 points on top of that, and then to have them be the combo of, you know, one player has 40, the other has 30, that's never happened in WNBA history before either. So just an exciting all-around night for the Fever.
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15: They're the two best teams. They thoroughly deserve it.
16: Messi has been the greatest of all time for me and many people.
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16: Well, Lamine Yamal is a young superstar, a megastar.
18: And you're just new to soccer. Come Sunday, you will be seeing the football soccer version of Brady and Jordan.
19: Something I don't think we'll ever see again.
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18: But for one last Sunday, we'll be able to see the greatest player who ever laced them up play for the biggest trophy ever.
1: Spain-Argentina World Cup final on Sunday in East Rutherford. Spain winning the Nations League in 2023, European Championship in 2024, setting the foundation for where they are today. And where they are, tied for the fewest goals against one in this World Cup. They have outscored opponents 13-1. First team with seven consecutive World Cup clean sheets. No goals from 22 through the round of 16 here in 26, seeking European Championship World Cup double in the same year, unbeaten in their last two major tournaments, 24 Euros, 26 World Cup, longest unbeaten streak, 36 straight matches without a loss. What makes that defense so suffocating? ESPN FC senior writer Mark Ogden joining game night.
21: We've got a great goalkeeper in Unai Simon. He's
17: he's just so solid. You know, he doesn't ever let one goal in all competition. He's a very, very good goalkeeper. But I think the secret to Spain is that when they have the ball, they never lose the ball. They are so good in

0: the best, not only central player in the world, but the best player in the world. When Rodri controls the game, when the midfield is controlled by Spain, you are in trouble. You are chasing shadows. You're chasing cars as a dog. Mm. It's what you're doing. Mm. You cannot get the ball. They won't give you a sniff. And he is the orchestrator. He's the guy at the helm moving, sending the ball here, running there, orchestrating. He's the one with the brain. If they allow him to be the man in the center of the field, Argentina's done.
1: Now, Argentina looking to tie Germany and Italy for the second most World Cup titles, four by any country, while also becoming the first nation to win four consecutive major international tournaments after winning the Copa America in 21 and 24. Alejandro Moreno, ESPN FC soccer analyst, on Spain star Yamal needing to take his game to another level against Messi in Argentina.
2: I think we've seen enough of Lionel Messi over the course of his career, yeah. And certainly we've seen enough of Lionel Messi in this World Cup to know full well that he will have a Messi moment at some point during this final. The question is as to whether Lamine Yamal will have his moment. I have no issues, no doubt whatsoever, that eventually Messi will find the game and eventually there will be a situation in which he has a positive impact on the game for Argentina. If you're a Spanish fan, you want to see the same thing from Lamine Yamal, that there will be a moment or two in this final in which you need to be one of those guys, mm-hmm. one of those guys that elevates your level of play to where nobody else can catch you, where you elevate yourself and bring the team with you, and you're able to then have a positive impact for your team. What better time to do it if you're Lamine Yamal? You still haven't done that just yet in this World Cup, not to that level.
3: Yeah.
2: What better time to do it than in the World Cup final against Argentina and against Lionel Messi?
1: On the subject of those two stars, almost two decades ago, photographer Juan Monfort didn't think much about this photo shoot of a teenage Lionel Messi bathing a cute baby boy in a plastic bathtub. Years later, that infant, you might have seen this already, blossomed into Yamal, who is in the way of Messi's World Cup repeat. The Argentina captain called the photo in 2007 incredible, praising the Spanish winger ahead of Sunday's World Cup final. On the subject of those two players, Kevin Egan, ESPN soccer analyst, joined SportsCenter.
4: This will be one of the headlines heading into Sunday's final. 20 years plus in the difference, two absolute greats for Barcelona, although Yamal is only 19 years of age. And many people said Lamine Yamal was touched by God in that sort of a moment as a young kid getting that photograph with Lionel Messi. It'll dominate the headlines. Messi has been the greatest of all time for me and many people. But Lamine Yamal is a young superstar, a megastar that just turned 19 years of age this week, and it doesn't look like the weight of a nation on him causes them any issues whatsoever. I think Spain are going to control a lot of the ball. Lamine Yamal is going to want to get at the Argentine defense early, but we're going to see a resolute Argentina yet again. Two diametrically opposed styles of play as Messi and Yamal go head to head in the grand showpiece.
1: 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Don't forget France, England play for third place today. France star Kylian Mbappe still has a chance to win the Golden Boot. Coming up, the night's top play, which includes more from the night in a W, and Bill Belichick hoping for much better results in year two in Chapel Hill. That's next. This is SportsCenter All Night on ESPN Radio.
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0: Never watched soccer before? 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Me too. 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
9: Well, it's a 10-point game with 3 minutes left to play. Cloud, slot three look, bounces every part of the rim to drop. It's a Cloud 9 moment.
10: And Natasha Cloud had 15. Sydney Taylor had four threes, 19 in all. Sky beat Los Angeles 96-82. Nneka Ogumbukwe became the Sparks' career scoring leader, finished with 18 points and 12 rebounds.
11: Points for Mabry. Carves out space. Misses the fall away.
12: Good defense.
11: Reese leaks out. Here comes Angel. 17 points for Reese.
10: 23 and 12 did Angel Reese have. Nas Hillman scored 24 in a perfect shooting night. Atlanta beats Toronto 111-92. Hillman 8 of 8 in the field, hitting 4 three-pointers, made 4 free throws without a miss as well.
11: LeCon, back to the mid-range. The pull-up is good again. Layla LeCon with 24. She has matched her season high.
13: Yeah, Hill getting caught in that pick and then trying to go over the top. You're trailing and you're top locking it, and LeCon just understands how to create space.
10: All the calls on Ion. Layla LeCon scored a career high 26. Sun 96-83 winners over the Mercury in the first of back-to-back for these two teams. The nice top play comes from the W with Caitlin Clark exploding for the Fever.
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7: How good is that? Are you not entertained?
11: Clark gets it back, halfway through the shot clock, at the logo. Step back, sidestep, three left wing, good! Caitlin Clark, a Fever franchise record, 41 points. And the Fever lead by three with 38 seconds to go.
10: Seattle, 41 points for 2-2. 93-5, the fan, the call. Caitlin Clark, career high 45 with 10 assists, first 40-10 game in WNBA history. She became the fastest player.

0: League history, also to make 200 career threes, doing it in 74 games, and those 45 points came in 29 minutes, 28 seconds. First player in the league to score 45-plus in fewer than 30 minutes. I'd say that's a night's work right there. More ACC media days. North Carolina coach Bill Belichick hoping his Tar Heels benefit from lessons learned in year one. North Carolina won just four games under the six-time Super Bowl head coach. Belichick on Friday during ACC preseason media days praising his players for working harder.
1: I think the biggest thing has been to see the improvement that we made. You know, our players that carried over from last year saw the improvement that they made. I mean, we're stronger, we're faster, and we're better, you know, football players fundamentally and with technique and so forth. And just to continue to do that. And so, you know, those guys, you know, we had a lot of, you know, PRs, personal records after practice with, you know, speeds, lifts, and so forth. And, you know, I think it's just an indication of our work ethic and the culture that we're establishing, and the guys who are leading the pack are, you know, doing a great job of, you know, setting the pace with their work ethic and establishing that culture.
0: And this is Paul Feinbaum on Get Up on Belichick heading to year two in Chapel Hill.
2: I think his college future, no one's taking away his six Super Bowls, but ending like he is going to end is really embarrassing and sad, and in many ways pathetic, because this didn't have to happen. He only took this job because he was bitter that he couldn't get an NFL job. He chose the wrong place. He has tried to use the magic of yesteryear, and it simply hasn't worked. And I'll break it to everyone who is curious how many games they're going to win this year. They're over and under in Vegas is 4.5. Five wins would be considered a success, and that would mean another embarrassment. He won't get fired, but he should seriously consider retirement.
0: In the meantime, if you look up at the standings by year's end, Eric McClain, ACC Network analyst who joined Amber and Ian, says this is a team that will be there.
3: I think we're going to see SMU be the second team that kind of fills in there. There's a lot to like with Kevin Jennings coming back as a third-year starter. He was injured a lot last year and still, you know, was able to really push the ball downfield, was still able to, you know, really just be dynamic with how he ran that offense. And, you know, they were a play away from being back in the ACC championship and, you know, ultimately, most likely, you know, being back in the college football playoff. Just couldn't finish, you know, the drill out west in a crazy, you know, late-night West Coast game against Cal. You know, so I think there's a lot of promise there.
0: And don't forget, middle game of three for the Yankees and Dodgers right here on ESPN Radio tonight, 7:30 Eastern. Speaking of coming up, Dodgers strike late at the ballpark in the Bronx, and Caitlin Clark has a memorable night. That's next. This is SportsCenter All Night on ESPN Radio.
4: Hey, this is Rich Eisen. Coming up on Monday, we've got a new World Cup champion crown. Taylor Twellman joins us to talk about it. The Cleveland Browns are in our Fort Downs spotlight. And a diehard Bears fan himself, Jake Johnson from the new movie The Dink, is in studio. 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
23: Caitlin Clark shoots the lights out for the Fever. A look at Argentina's quest for two straight World Cup titles and the Red Sox streak on. 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Still undecided, but we get it started on that diamond and perhaps a preview of the Fall Classic. Iconic franchises, the Dodgers, the Yankees from the ballpark in the Bronx. The series opener had the Yanks up a run in the seventh, tying run aboard for LA, facing Yankees ace Gerrit Cole.
17: Muncy has worked the count even. Now the 2-2 pitch.
18: Launched to right field. Muncy.
24: Don't miss the latest episode of the Blue Review with me, Greg Bergman, and Marcus Grant, talking all things Dodger baseball. 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
23: In the seventh, off the bat of Muncy against Cole, and his 103rd and final pitch was your game-winning blow. Dodgers 2-1 over the Yanks in their first game in the Bronx since winning the 2024 World Series. Shohei Ohtani went 0-4 with a pair of warning track flyouts 5 days after the four-time MVP had a lubricant injected into his irritated left knee. Los Angeles began the second half improving to a league-best 62-36. This Cole and skipper Aaron Boone on leaving him in that critical at-bat.
25: You know, obviously in hindsight, I probably should grab him there. You know, pitched so well. I felt like he was competitive back in the Mookie at-bat, and I felt like he had enough to get Max and jumps out in front of him, but then got a mistake. So, you know, it's probably one I got Hedrick teed up there. That's probably on me. I should probably get him there, even though, you know, I felt like he was in a good place and obviously threw the ball great tonight, but it's one you know.
26: Yeah, I mean, in that regard, you know, it's nice to push the stamina to, you know, get back out there and for an extra hitter and just keep, you know, keep going for it, keep competing. So, you know, that's a great, you know, learning opportunity physically and obviously, you know, getting deeper into the second half, and a good learning opportunity as well. That, you know, it's not over till it's over. You got to keep making pitches, especially against, you know, a great team like the Dodgers. So
0: yeah, tune in for more baseball action today. It's the middle game of three for these two teams. Yankees hosting the Dodgers. It's presented by Progressive Insurance. Coverage begins at 7:30 Eastern, right here on ESPN Radio and the ESPN app. The Yankees dropped to 18-20 without their captain Aaron Judge, still sidelined with a fractured rib. His a broken rib still has not fully healed. The Yankee star has not been cleared to resume baseball activities. Judge hasn't played since May 31st with that stress fracture of his right ribs. A scan during the All-Star break showed partial healing. The Yankees 36-23 with him. I mentioned 2 under .500 without this boon pregame, comparing their time without him in 23 to this season.
25: Take the best player out of your lineup. There's some similarities there because of the person, but we weren't as good a team then, you know, so we weren't equipped to handle that, and feel like we are much more equipped now with some of our depth and some of our young players that are now integral parts of the team that, you know, hopefully we're set up to handle that better. And I think, you know, outside of the 10-game stretch where we were terrible, you know, for the most part, we have played well and better than when that happened in 23.
0: Now, also sideline for the Yankees, Giancarlo Stanton, Max Fried, Carlos Rodon. But Fried began a rehab assignment. The Yankees did get help from the hottest AL East team.
1: What he brings.
2: A one swing and a high fly ball towards the monster. It's up, it's deep. Narvaez bat flips, it's gone. And Anna lands down. Perfect day just somehow got more perfect. Solo shot, Narvaez. 10-0 Red Sox.
0: Yeah, Masataka Yoshida and that guy, Carlos Narvaez, each went deep. Narvaez drove in three. Boston 10-0 over Tampa Bay for their 10th straight win in the front end of their doubleheader. The Red Sox out hit the AL East leaders 15-3, and they finished them off again in the nightcap.
2: Right-hander Mason Englert delivers, and Abreu cracks one in the air right, back towards the bullpen. It's over the bullpen. It's out of here for a second time tonight.
1: He
2: two shots for Willy Abreu, and he gives the Red Sox the lead right on back. 4-3 in the third.
0: Now both those calls on 93.7 FM WEEI. Willy Abreu, two home runs. Wilson Contreras also went deep in his first game back from a 5-game suspension. Red Sox extended their winning streak to 11 in a row, 5-3 in the nightcap, and a doubleheader sweep of the Rays. The streak is the longest for the Red Sox since September 15th through the 25th of 2016. Boston moved to 500 for the first time since its second game of this season. Yeah, Boston's been hot of late. Kalen Clark, though, was sizzling on Friday.
1: It goes against the rookie Johnson, who was in college at LSU a few months ago. Clark, left wing, step back, three. Oh, yeah. CC's locked in tonight. It's 52-35 Fever and 6:45 to go in the second.
3: Nice. He's feeling good seeing that ball go through the net.
1: Defended by Timpson. Dishes down low. Kalen, step back, deep three. Good! With 2:22 to go. Number 22 has a new career high, 38 points, like the Iowa days here in Indy. Clark gets it back, halfway through the shot clock, at the logo, step back, sidestep, three, left wing, good! Kalen Clark, a Fever franchise record, 41 points, and the Fever lead by three with 38 seconds to go. Timeout Seattle.
0: That's 93.5 The Fan on those calls. Kalen Clark scored a career-high 45 points with 10 assists in the first 40-10 game in WNBA history. Fever beat Seattle 110-107, and he did every bit of that night from Clark, who had four steals, two blocks, and also became the fastest player in WNBA history to make 200 career three-pointers, doing it in 74 games. Her 45 points came in 29 minutes, 28 seconds, also making her the WNBA's first player to score 45 plus in fewer than 30 minutes. This was Clark postgame on Ion TV.
4: Kalen, a career high performance out a minutes restriction. I mean, just how comfortable were you out there? You seemed like you were in a flow from the start.
6: Yeah, I just thought I was aggressive from the start and, you know, missed a shot, came back, would make the next. I knew my team needed me to step up with AB out, but just proud of this group. I were down 8, I think, with 4 minutes to play. So just some true resiliency, but we got another one tomorrow. So this is great, but let's move on.
4: And the defense stepped up when it mattered. How were you guys able to get stops late?
6: Yeah, it was kind of an embarrassing performance on the defensive end, I'll be honest. So we really got to find a way to be better, and I think we can simplify a little bit, make it easier on ourselves. But like you said, we came up with big stops when we needed it. So proud of our group, got some big rebounds, made free throws down the stretch, so proud of us.
4: 45 points. That's the most points by a Fever player in a game in franchise history. I know you're used to making history, but what does that one mean to you?
6: I mean, it's cool. I don't really care. And I know what I'm capable of, and I know what this team is capable of. And it's my job to help us win and be the best team in the WNBA, and I don't think we're there yet. So it's my responsibility to help us get there. So we'll keep working.
4: Well said. Thanks, Caitlin.
6: Thanks.
0: And this is her coach, Stephanie White.
7: It's incredible. I mean, it's special. She does things that we haven't seen. She had a lot of bounce early. You know, you could tell she was feeling better. She was feeling good. And, you know, in the moment, sometimes it's surreal to see. You know, heck, I didn't you look down at the stat sheet, and I'm looking at different numbers. I look down at the stat sheet at the end of the game, and it's like 45 and 10. Oh, I mean, just incredible. Just absolutely incredible performance.
8: Once again, the NBA world waiting with bated breath for LeBron James to make up his mind.
9: LeBron James wants to be in a competing environment. He wants to play meaningful basketball.
10: The team he chooses, I don't know yet. We're not worried about nobody's opinions or anything like that. He's going to make the best decision for himself. We'll see what happens.
12: This is one of the more fascinating NBA free agencies we've ever seen because LeBron's asking price is so low and his impact could be so high, which enables so many different teams to give themselves a chance.
0: Yeah, LeBron James still undecided about where he'll play next season. The NBA's all-time leading scorer, a current free agent. Teams like Cleveland, Miami, Philadelphia, Golden State have been mentioned. He talked about them on Thursday, gave no hints. James, though, the NBA's oldest active player entering his 24th season, had this on factors that could lead him to a decision.
27: I want to, you know, join a franchise that kind of shares the same, you know, model as myself, and that's like practicing championship habits every day, but trusting the process more than anything. I think you trust the process of actually getting to that point.
0: Yeah, those are the Philly fans jumping in because trust the process. You know what the true definition of trust the process is, right? It's lose games intentionally. I'm not sure they're going to be doing that if they had LeBron James. This Dave McMenamin on SportsCenter.
19: In the conversations that I've had in the last 24 hours in New York City, it seems like an Eastern Conference team will win the LeBron James sweepstakes. It's not saying that he has told Minnesota they're out or told Golden State they're out, but if it's about trying to play competitive basketball and possibly add a fifth championship to avoid basically two NBA Finals type series in the playoffs just to get to the finals in the Spurs and OKC, you could have a better pathway with either Cleveland, Miami, or Philly.
0: Yeah, and it might not just be one more season for LBJ. This Brian Windhorst.
12: Yeah, I think the teams that are chasing him were watching this as closely as the fans, Hannah. And the one thing that he said the last 2 days that I think is important and relevant is that he does not see this as a one-off situation. Now, he can't predict his health. He can't predict how he's going to feel at the end of the upcoming season, but he's looking at this as the last part of his career, not necessarily the last year of his career. And that is relevant. And that is relevant for what a team might do to get him, what a team might do after they receive him, and the decisions that go around acquiring a player like LeBron James. And I think it's certainly, if you're a team like Miami or a team like Golden State, teams that may not be at their best in this year, might be better a year from now when you get Jimmy Butler back, when you're able to add some shooting around Giannis Antetokounmpo. Hearing that probably lifted your eyebrow.
11: Argentina's quest for back-to-back World Cups is still alive as they win a thriller 2-1 over England.
13: It seems to just mean a little bit more to this Argentinian side to get over the line for their country.
14: Whether it was in normal time or whether it was going to be in extra time, Argentina were always going to win that game.
13: Lionel Messi is the greatest player I have ever seen.
14: He's done it yet again. He really stood up and said, come with me.
15: It was an absolutely brilliant performance from the greatest of all time, and they booked their place in yet another World Cup final, and this time set to take on Messi's old friends in Spain.
0: Yeah, they've been the cardiac team of this World Cup. Argentina has 12 goals in the 75th minute or later. No other country has more than six in those late game situations. How about this? They've been tied entering the second half stoppage time in all four of their knockout stage matches. They have twice gone from trailing in the 75th minute, 2-0 against Egypt, 1-0 against England, winning in regulation following a stoppage time goal. But it will be different against Spain, says Hercules Gomez. The importance of that first goal.
16: The first goal is so important here because it sets the tone. It dictates who has the ball. And if you have the ball, it's over. If Argentina allows Spain to score like France did, they're never going to touch the ball. They're never even going to come close to it. But then I started thinking to myself, when has Argentina cared about that?
20: Yeah.
16: When has Argentina cared about it? I still think it's important, but I think it matters more to Spain. Because Argentina, I'm sitting here talking about the midfield of Rodri and Spain and what they can do. And one of the best players in the world in the central positions for Spain is sitting on the bench because they're that good for Spain in the midfield. But Argentina has not cared. And if you look at what they've done against England, there was a 20-minute span where England competed two passes. Mm. I really feel you need to score the first goal because both midfielders are so good, they're not going to allow you to have that ball.
0: On the subject of a fast start, ESPN FC senior writer Mark Ogden joining Game Night.
21: I think Argentina is a team that likes chaos. That team is all about chaos. It's about taking it to the end. It's about fighting. It's about the spirit they've got. It's about the tenacity. And obviously, in Messi, they've got a guy that can pull a game out of the fire. But Spain are a very controlled team. Spain do everything methodically. Argentina, not just at this World Cup, any World Cup, they are a team that just plays like they're playing the street. They play off the cuff. They don't play to the same sort of rigid structure that the European teams do. And that's why, at times, they're quite vulnerable to conceding goals. But if you want any team in this World Cup to score a goal in the last 5 minutes to win your game or draw your game, it's Argentina.
0: Yeah, Lionel Messi currently leads the Golden Boot race at age 39, looking to break the record for oldest Golden Boot winner by a full 9 years. Argentina is seeking back-to-back World Cup championships, seeking to tie Germany for the second most World Cup titles, four by any country. But they'll need help from others, says Jonathan Bornstein, a former U.S. men's national team player joining Unsportsmanlike.
22: It is vital that these other players step up, right? Although he is probably the best player in the world, and, you know, this is a team sport, and it takes other guys' abilities to be able to impact the game and make a stamp along with him. We have seen these players, Enzo Fernandez, Martinez, as well, have great performances and score late goals. In conjunction with Messi getting assists and scoring. So I do think they have a very strong attack, players who can come off the bench and make an impact, and it makes for a very exciting final for all of us.
0: The World Cup recap brought to you by Gusto. 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Coming up, some stellar rounds at the Open Championship, which also had some controversy, and back to baseball with the Braves put it on the Rangers. That's next. This is SportsCenter All Night on ESPN Radio.
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3: A bandwagon fan. The biggest insult in sports. But this summer, during the FIFA World Cup, it's an invitation, America. Never watched soccer before? Perfect. Think a corner kick is a karate move? Sure, why not? Prefer sports where players can use their hands? Me too. Just here for the snacks? Now we're talking. So grab a bag of Lay's and jump on the bandwagon. We're undefeated. 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
1: Yeah, we're back on SportsCenter All Night with the Open Championship from Royal Birkdale, round two. Lucas Herbert and Sam Burns in the record books, matching a major championship record with 62s in that second round of the British Open. The previous career low for Herbert, who is your leader at 8-under, was 67 at a major. Here was he and Burns following their stellar rounds.
2: That's pretty cool. I just saw the list before of guys who have shot 62, and it sounds like we just added another one to it out there with Sam as well. So that's a really cool list to be a part of. And even that whole back nine today, it was not lost on me. The amount of history in major championships and the opportunity I had to obviously break the record, but then to tie it as well, is still something that, I'm really proud of.
3: Did you think there were 262s out there today?
4: Maybe. I didn't think so, but I had no idea that was to tie the record. I wasn't aware of that until after I finished. But, yeah, I think my goal coming into the day was just try to get to red numbers and, was able to do that plus a couple.
1: That was Mark Schlabaugh with that question. Two-time major champ Bryson DeChambeau is three off the pace, though he was assessed a two-stroke penalty following his round on the fifth hole under Rule 8.1 for inadvertently improving the area of his intended swing. This chief rules referee, Grant Moyer, on the decision to go that route.
5: I'm going to explain the technicalities of the rule here for you. Rule 8.1 restricts what a player may do to improve any of the protected conditions affecting the stroke, and this includes the area of the player's intended swing. So an improvement means to alter one or more of the conditions affecting the stroke so that the player gains a potential advantage for the stroke. Now, I would stress that this applies even when the action is accidental, as it was in Bryson's case.
1: DeChambeau finished birdie. He was one shot behind the 36-hole leader, Herbert. But after a round, officials took him back to the fifth hole. Video indicated he might have improved the path of his swing by stomping on the ground of the high grass behind the ball. This, Mark Schlabaugh.
6: After an animated exchange with R&A rules officials at the fifth hole following his round, Bryson DeChambeau spent nearly 20 minutes.

0: minutes in the scoring tent before the RNA announced it was assessing a two-stroke penalty for what they called an accidental improvement of the, quote, protected conditions affecting the stroke. DeChambeau then walked past assembled media and asked, "Are you guys having a good night?" He was then asked if he was having a good night, to which he said, "I'm having a great night. I'm going to hit some golf balls." DeChambeau then went to the driving range for 45 minutes. His manager was asked if DeChambeau would be playing in Saturday's third round, to which he responded, "We'll see."
1: Yeah, he was visibly frustrated. You could kind of understand it was inadvertent, so the score went from 66 to 68. First round leader, Jackson Suber, he is two strokes off the pace. Scottie Scheffler, world number one and the defending champ, trails by four in a bid to become the first player to defend his Open title since Patrick Harrington in 2008. And meantime, of note, Scheffler missed the cut at the Genesis Scottish Open for the first time since the FedEx St. Jude in 22. Matt Fitzpatrick's streak of 28 consecutive made cuts came to an end as well. Keep up with the Open Championship scores on ESPN.com. Back to baseball, bloodbaths for the Nationals and Braves.
2: Now the 1-0, Chaparro swings and he clocks one deep to left on the line. That is out of here. A scorching line drive home to the left from Chaparro. A three-run shot. 18-2. Nats are leading. And Andres Chaparro has driven in eight runs all by his lonesome.
1: Yeah, Nationals Radio Network. He had two home runs, four hits, eight RBIs. Washington, 23 runs, 21 hits, 23-4 over the A's, who've lost 10 straight.
3: Well, that's really spreading it around, isn't it? Here's the 0-1 pitch. And Baldwin pounds it. Deep right center field to the bullpen. Out of here! I mean, he laid the wood to it. It's a three-run homer, and it's 5-0 Braves. That is a massive stroke out there from Drake Baldwin. That was killed.
1: There's 680 the fan. Drake Baldwin, Matt Olson, Austin Riley went deep. Atlanta's 19-hit outburst. Chris Sale, 7 shutout, 2-hit frames. Braves pound the Rangers 15-1.
4: The kick and the 2-2. There's a swing and a line drive, base hit left center field. Mindroth scores. Antonacci right behind him. Murakami to third. He's going to be sent, and he will score from first base. That is a bases-clearing double for Colson Montgomery, and it's 8-2.
1: That's ESPN 1000. Colson Montgomery, that three-run two-sacker. Braden Montgomery mats his career high with four RBIs. White Sox extend their win streak to 4-12-4 over the Jays.
5: Really on a jam shot to Keyshaw. This ball hit well for Jeffers. High fly ball. Deep left field. Holding up at the wall. No, it's gone into the third row for a Ryan Jeffers home run. And the Twins lead it 4-1 at Wrigley. What a swing from Ryan Jeffers. It was a sweeper that didn't sweep, and Jeffers rounds the bases with his eighth home run, and the Twins have the lead.
1: That's the Treasure Island Baseball Network. Ryan Jeffers, go ahead, three-run jack. Twins beat the Cubs 5-2. They're back to 500 for the first time since April 22nd and won three straight and 10 of 14. Garrett Mitchell's two-out single in the 10th scored Jackson Churio. Brewers over the Marlins 2-1 to snap a three-game skid. Griffin Conine homered for the Fish, as did Joey Ortiz for Milwaukee. Coming up, Max Muncy had the deciding blow in the Bronx and will spotlight Spain's dominant D in advance of Sunday's World Cup final against Argentina. That's next. 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
6: So about this, tell us about this. I see the trailer on it. And see you got up in the suspended up in the. Oops.
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6: Again, our top stories, Caitlin Clark erupts 45 points in the Fever's win over the Storm. LeBron still in decision mode regarding his free agent future. Lucas Herbert, Sam Burns shoot 62s at the Open Championship, led by Herbert. 2 days out from the World Cup final, Spain and Argentina, and the Dodgers get a big blow late to win in the Bronx.
7: Muncy has worked to count even. Now the 2-2 pitch. Launched to right field. Muncy drops the bat and the hammer. Dodgers up 2-1 as Muncy sends one to the second deck.
6: Yes, Max Muncy. That was a game-winning blow. AM 570 LA Sports. Muncy's two-run home run in the seventh on Garrett Cole's 103rd and final pitch. Dodgers 2-1 over the Yankees in the first game in the Bronx since winning the World Series there in 2024. Cole, that was his only blemish of the night, had this postgame.
8: I thought it was pretty good. I thought we did a good job kind of getting out of the jam. Maybe it was the second or third with a couple runners on. Probably not enough first pitch strikes. And, the 3-0 count to Betts just kind of puts us up against the wall there. And again, I didn't make a pitch 3-2. So, I just didn't make two or three of those pitches that inning, and it cost us.
6: In the meantime, big sequence. Other than that eighth inning, Trent Grisham was thrown out at home on a Ben Rice one-out double. New York would have ultimately had the bases loaded with one out for All-Star MVP Cody Bellinger had he stayed, this New York skipper, Aaron Boone.
9: Because, there's never any guarantees of that. And I think he was holding him up. And then I think he read the throw pretty well. So you're making a split-second decision. A lot of times you've got to push the envelope a little bit with one out. Obviously, no outs is very different. So you're going to be a little conservative with where we are in the order. They might go the righty there, or they walk Goldie anyway. But I thought it was a decisive decision where he was probably holding him, but read the throw properly. And you got Mookie on the run throwing. You'd hate to leave that run on the table with the guy running off balance. Made a play. But I don't have an issue with this end.
6: Hey, tune into baseball action today. It's the Yankees and Dodgers again, middle game up 3. 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Coverage begins at 7:30 Eastern right here on ESPN Radio and the ESPN app. Shohei Ohtani went 0-for-4, a pair of warning track flyouts. This 5 days after the four-time MVP had a lubricant injected into his irritated left knee. He last pitched on July 3rd. third. The team plans to manage his workload, giving him off days after pitching starts when possible. He's got 22 home runs, 58 knocked in, a .179 ERA, and 14 mound starts. This is skipper Dave Roberts.
10: For clarity, he got an Orthovis shot, injection, which is like a lubricant. But he got a lubricant in his knee, and that was what took place that Sunday. I think that it gives him some relief in his knee, which we were hoping to get, and then the 4 days off from activity, which gets it all to kind of settle in. And then as far as plan of action, have him in the lineup for these three games and watch him play catch. And probably, I mean, I think the expectation is have him pitch on Wednesday in Philadelphia. No fluid drain.
11: Just the shot.
10: Just the Orthovis shot.
6: On the subject of Ohtani, on paper, Ippei Muzahara was Shohei Ohtani's interpreter, but he was so much more than that. They were a team, closer than brothers, until it all went horribly wrong. From 30 for 30 podcast, the betrayal of Shohei Ohtani tells us the story of a relationship that detonated into one of sports' biggest scandals, premiering Monday, wherever you get your podcasts. More from Friday's Diamond Play. O's win streak extended.
12: Taylor Ward mashes one. Left field and deep. Backing up Wade. Turning around. And that baby is out of here. A home run. And Baltimore takes the lead. They have jumped on Brian King. A two-run homer for Ward, number seven, and it's 3-2 Baltimore.
6: As WBAL, Taylor Ward, go-ahead two-run shot in the eighth. O's beat the Astros 3-2 to extend their season-best win streak to 5 games.
13: Here's the pitch, and a swing and a ground ball the other way. That's through for a hit. Throws have tied it. Here comes Lofton around third. He will score, and the Royals walk it off with a 7-6 win in 10 innings.
6: 96-5, the fan, Carter Jensen, two-run single, caps a four-run rally in the 10th. Royals 7-6 over the Padres. They snap a five-game slide. Ty France launched a solo home run for the Friars with two outs in the ninth to tie the score at 3.
14: Altman takes his lead off second. Green's at first. The 1-0 is swinging a fly ball right field deep to the gap. Adele on the run. He won't get it. It's past his glove to the wall. Altman is in. Green's around third. He will score. Two-run double for Hayu Lee. Tigers take the lead.
6: How you doing, Lee? 97-1 the ticket. That was game winner in the night. Troy Melton and Keiter Montero combined in a five-hitter. Tigers 2-1 over the Angels. Detroit may not be a seller at the deadline after all. They've won 7 of 9.
13: Right-hander against right-hander. First pitch, and Steer drives this one high in the air, deep toward right center field. McCarthy on the run, can't get it. It's off the wall, and it caroms away. Rolling along the track back toward center, picked up at the wall. They're waving him around. Here's the relay to the plate. The throw.
14: That's it!
13: Steer with an inside the park home run.
6: He had one in, one out. 700 WLW. Spencer Steer, two home runs, including that inside the parker. Reds beat the Rockies 7-2. Steer and Eugenio Suarez went back-to-back in the sixth inning. Ellie De La Cruz had three singles and a long ball as well for the Reds.
15: Bases loaded, one out, the one strike pitch. Swing. There's a shot in the deep right center field. Way back there, and adios! Pelota! It's a grand slam! Willie Adames cleans them off with an opposite field home run, and suddenly it is 7-0 Giants.
6: And the great John Miller on KNBR. Willie Adames grand slam, more than enough offense for Landon Roop and two relievers. They combine on a two-hitter. 7-0 San Francisco over Seattle. And Ivan Herrera's ninth inning sack fly was the difference as the Cardinals shaved the Diamondbacks 5-4.
16: Once again, the NBA world waiting with bated breath for LeBron James to make up his mind.
17: LeBron James wants to be in a competing environment. He wants to play meaningful basketball.
18: We're not worried about nobody's opinions or anything like that. He's going to make the best decision for himself.
6: LeBron's still figuring it out. Harry Douglas, though, wondering if Miami might not be the right fit.
19: The Miami Heat. They do not have those floor spacers like I feel like the Philadelphia 76ers do, like the Cleveland Cavaliers do, or like the Golden State Warriors do. So that's the one knock on Miami, in my opinion,
20: mm-hmm.
19: is that they don't have the floor spacers that we are so accustomed to seeing when LeBron James has won at the highest level at any destination he has been in the NBA.
21: Now, Freddie Coleman wondering if LBJ ultimately, whatever team he goes to, would be okay with being as low as the third option.
20: LeBron does not want to be an afterthought. That's a blow to his ego. It's a blow to his pride. And I get it. When you're not used to being an afterthought ever in your NBA Hall of Fame career, the last thing you want to do in your final sunset golden years is to be, oh, we got LeBron over there. Let's give him the basketball. He went through that with the Lakers until guys started getting injured. And he said, nah, I don't like this. Nah, son, I'm used to being, if I'm not going to be the king, I'm not going to be thrown into a mold with alligators. I'm not going to have that.
21: You have a sense that this is going to happen on Monday. Like, LeBron's waiting for this World Cup to play out, and then he's going to have the stage to himself on Monday. But it has dragged on, Evan Cohen.
22: This is a reminder of, I think, all of the people that don't like LeBron, why they don't like LeBron. Because when we're sitting here, we're saying, what is he waiting for? The only thing that people can come up with is attention. No team has made a move during this time of from the moment that he said goodbye to the Lakers till now. Correct me if I'm wrong. No team of the candidate pool has made a move that would sway his opinion.
23: Mark gets it back, halfway through the shot clock, at the logo. Step back, sidestep, three left wing, go! Fever franchise record, 41 points, and the Fever lead by three with 38 seconds to go. Timeout Seattle.
24: 41 points for 2-2.
21: That's 93-5. The Fan. She finished with a career high 45 with 10 assists. First 40-10 game in WNBA history. Those 45 points came in 29 minutes, 28 seconds, marking her becoming the first WNBA player to score 45 plus in fewer than 30 minutes. This game night's Gabe Neitzel on the historic scoring performance from CC.
25: There just aren't as many opportunities when you're only playing a 40-minute game. Yeah. That extra 8 minutes that you see in an NBA game can add a lot of those ridiculous numbers that we end up seeing over on the NBA side. So to be able to do this in 40 minutes of game action, and again, she only played 29, but that to me is just somebody who just completely understands and is in control of the game. She understands the attention that she's going to get. She understands where the help is going to come from. So when she's able to evade a defender or two, she knows where the help's coming from. She knows who's going to be open. And, oh, by the way, Kelsey Mitchell, we already know how good of a player she is as well, because when Caitlin Clark was injured last year, she was the one, she was the engine that was making that Fever playoff push go. So for her to score 30 points on top of that, and then to have them be the combo of, you know, one player has 40, the other has 30, that's never happened in WNBA history before either. So just an exciting all-around night for the Fever.
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27: 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They thoroughly deserve it.
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28: Well, Lamine Yamal is a young superstar, a megastar.
30: And you're just new to soccer. Come Sunday, you will be seeing the football soccer version of Brady and Jordan.
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30: But for one last Sunday, we'll be able to see the greatest player who ever laced him up play for the biggest trophy ever.
21: Spain-Argentina World Cup final on Sunday in East Rutherford. Spain winning the Nations League in 2023, European Championship in 2024, setting the foundation for where they are today. And where they are, tied for the fewest goals against one in this World Cup. They have outscored opponents 13-1. First team with seven consecutive World Cup clean sheets. No goals from 22 through the round of 16 here in 26, seeking European Championship World Cup double in the same year, unbeaten in their last two major tournaments, 24 Euros, 26 World Cup, longest unbeaten streak, 36 straight matches without a loss. What makes that defense so suffocating? ESPN FC senior writer Mark Ogden joining game night.
33: We've got a great goalkeeper in Nysimon. He's just so solid, you know. He's let one goal in all competition. He's a very, very good goalkeeper. But I think the secret to Spain is that when they have the ball, they never lose the ball. They are so good in possession. Sometimes they're quite boring to watch, I have to say. They pass it sideways, pass it around. They kind of play a way that frustrates the opposition, just basically starves the opposition of the ball. That is the issue. But when Spain do concede possession, they are still very organised. They've got very good defenders and very good kind of routines to kind of close the space off. So Spain is just a, like I said, they're a hard team to watch at times, but they are absolute masters at keeping the ball out of the net.
21: And again, Argentina seeking back-to-back World Cup championships. Hercules Gomez.

0: 24. Alejandro Moreno, ESPN FC soccer analyst on Spain star Yamal needing to take his game to another level against Messi in Argentina.
1: I think we've seen enough of Lionel Messi over the course of his career, yeah. And certainly we've seen enough of Lionel Messi in this World Cup to know full well that he will have a Messi moment at some point during this final. The question is as to whether Lamine Yamal will have his moment. I have no issues, no doubt whatsoever that eventually Messi will find the game and eventually there will be a situation in which he has a positive impact on the game for Argentina. If you're a Spanish fan, you want to see the same thing from Lamine Yamal, that there will be a moment or two in this final in which you need to be one of those guys, mm-hmm. one of those guys that elevates your level of play to where nobody else can catch you, where you elevate yourself and bring the team with you, and you're able to then have a positive impact for your team. What better time to do it if you're Lamine Yamal? You still haven't done that just yet in this World Cup, not to that level.
2: Yeah.
1: What better time to do it than in the World Cup final against Argentina and against Lionel Messi?
0: On the subject of those two stars, almost two decades ago, photographer Juan Monfort didn't think much about this photo shoot of a teenage Lionel Messi bathing a cute baby boy in a plastic bathtub. Years later, that infant, you might have seen this already, blossomed into Yamal, who is in the way of Messi's World Cup repeat. The Argentina captain called the photo in 2007 incredible, praising the Spanish winger ahead of Sunday's World Cup final. On the subject of those two players, Kevin Egan, ESPN soccer analyst, join SportsCenter.
3: This will be one of the headlines heading into Sunday's final. 20 years plus in the difference, two absolute greats for Barcelona, although Yamal is only 19 years of age. And many people said Lamine Yamal was touched by God in that sort of a moment as a young kid getting that photograph with Lionel Messi. It'll dominate the headlines. Messi has been the greatest of all time for me and many people. But Lamine Yamal is a young superstar, a megastar that just turned 19 years of age this week, and it doesn't look like the weight of a nation on him caused them any issues whatsoever. I think Spain are going to control a lot of the ball. Lamine Yamal is going to want to get at the Argentine defense early, but we're going to see a resolute Argentina yet again. Two diametrically opposed styles of play as Messi and Yamal go head to head in the grand showpiece.
0: Again, World Cup reaction brought to you by Gusto. 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Don't forget, France, England play for third place today. France star Kylian Mbappe still has a chance to win the Golden Boot. Coming up, the night's top play, which includes more from the night in a W, and Bill Belichick hoping for much better results in year two in Chapel Hill. That's next. This is SportsCenter All Night on ESPN Radio.
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6: Oh, we have reached the final. 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
8: Well, it's a 10-point game with 3 minutes left to play. Cloud, slot three, look, bounces, every part of the rim to drop. It's a Cloud 9 moment.
9: And Natasha Cloud had 15. Sidney Taylor had 4 threes, 19 in all. Sky beat Los Angeles 96-82. Neka Gumbukwe became the Sparks' career scoring leader, finished with 18 points and 12 rebounds.
10: Points for Mabry. Carves out space. Misses the fall away.
11: Good defense.
10: Reese leaks out. Here comes Angel. 17 points for Reese.
9: 23 and 12 did Angel Reese have. Nas Hillman scored 24 in a perfect shooting night. Atlanta beats Toronto 111-92. Hillman 8 of 8 in the field, hitting 4 three-pointers, made 4 free throws without a miss as well.
10: Lacan to the mid-range, the pull-up. Good again. Layla Lacan with 24, and she has matched her season high.
12: Yeah, Hill getting caught in that pick and then trying to go over the top. You're trailing and you're top blocking it, and Lacan just understands how to create space.
9: All the calls on Ion. Layla Lacan scored a career high 26. Sun 96-83 winners over the Mercury in the first of back-to-back for these two teams. The nice top play comes from the W with Caitlin Clark exploding for the Fever.
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7: How good is that? Are you not entertained?
10: Clark gets it back, halfway through the shot clock, at the logo. Step back, sidestep, three left wing. Good! Caitlin Clark, a Fever franchise record. 41 points. And the Fever lead by 3 with 38 seconds to go. Timeout Seattle. 41.
9: 93.5, the fan, the call. Caitlin Clark, career high 45 with 10 assists. First 40-10 game in WNBA history. She became the fastest player in league history also to make 200 career threes, doing it in 74 games. And those 45 points came in 29 minutes, 28 seconds. First player in the league to score 45-plus in fewer than 30 minutes. I'd say that's a night's work right there. More ACC media days. North Carolina coach Bill Belichick hoping his Tar Heels benefit from lessons learned in year one. North Carolina won just 4 games under the 6-time Super Bowl head coach. Belichick on Friday during ACC preseason media days praising his players for working harder.
11: I think the biggest thing has been to see the improvement that we made. You know, our players that carried over from last year saw the improvement that they made. I mean, we're stronger, we're faster, and we're better, you know, football players fundamentally and with technique and so forth. And just to continue to do that. And so, you know, those guys, you know, we hit a lot of, you know, PRs, personal records after practice with, you know, speeds, lifts, and so forth. And, you know, I think it's just an indication of our work ethic and the culture that we're establishing, and the guys who are leading the pack are, you know, doing a great job of, you know, setting the pace with their work ethic and establishing that culture.
9: And this is Paul Feinbaum on Get Up on Belichick heading to year two in Chapel Hill.
13: I think his college future, no one's taking away his 6 Super Bowls, but ending like he is going to end is really embarrassing and sad, and in many ways pathetic, because this didn't have to happen. He only took this job because he was bitter that he couldn't get an NFL job. He chose the wrong place. He has tried to use the magic of yesteryear, and it simply hasn't worked. And I'll break it to everyone who is curious how many games are going to win this year. They're over and under in Vegas is 4.5. 5 wins would be considered a success, and that would mean another embarrassment. He won't get fired, but he should seriously consider retirement.
9: In the meantime, if you look up at the standings by year's end, Eric McClain, ACC Network analyst who joined Amber and Ian, says this is a team that will be there.
14: I think we're going to see SMU be the second team that kind of fills in there. There's a lot to like with Kevin Jennings coming back as a third-year starter. He was injured a lot last year and still, you know, was able to really push the ball downfield, was still able to, you know, really just be dynamic with how he ran that offense. And, you know, they were a play away from being back in the ACC championship and, you know, ultimately, most likely, you know, being back in the college football playoff. Just couldn't finish, you know, the drill out west in a crazy, you know, late-night West Coast game against Cal. You know, so I think there's a lot of promise there.
9: Always optimism at the start of the season. Again, Yankees, Dodgers right here on ESPN Radio tonight. 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Thanks for staying up all night. For producer Javon Cutler and technical directors Michael Williams and Steve Risser, I'm Jim Basquiat. The best of ESPN Radio is next.
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1: Everyone was paying attention to LeBron in New York, where he taped the Mind the Game podcast. 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
5: Okay, welcome to the show. We are on Sports and Light here on ESPN Radio, ESPN2. We are presented by Progressive Insurance alongside Michelle Smallman, Courtney Cronin in for Canty today. Evan Cohen with you. Yes, LeBron watch is still on.
6: Told you.
5: Still on. Told me what?
6: Wasn't going to make a decision yesterday.
5: Was that a bold statement?
6: I think a lot of people thought it was coming.
7: I mean, you were pretty convinced, Evan, that it was going to happen soon. And I think the two of us were saying the whole inching along towards a decision, the Shams reporting from earlier in the week.
6: Yeah.
7: And the thought that he would actually do it on Tyrese Halliburton's podcast felt a little far-fetched.
5: Well, I don't know that I thought it was definitely happening yesterday, because I thought it could happen the day before, actually, to be fair. And I thought maybe he would go into yesterday. Good morning, everybody.
6: Good morning.
5: Fanatics Fest, where he had
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5: One with Rich Kleiman and the Boardroom podcast, Kevin Durant's company and Rich Kleiman's company that they share, the business side of sports. So he had two appearances there, and then he went to the Time 100 event last night, which was honoring his wife, because she was part of the Time 100 influencers or whatever it was. So he had three public appearances, so I thought maybe Wednesday, so he wouldn't have to answer questions, where you're going to go. Well, it doesn't matter, because he went to these appearances, didn't answer these questions in any way, shape, or form, and yeah, he still hasn't decided. He hasn't announced where he's going to play just yet. Has he decided? I don't know the answer to that question. I don't think anyone knows. I think we all assume he has, but it's getting kind of wild, honestly, what's going on here. And LeBron, yesterday, courtesy of Wondery and Uninterrupted, had this to say on his taking the time to make a decision live from Fanatics Fest.
2: The family portion is a big thing, so, you know, my daughter and my wife and things of that nature, and I'm a big family guy, so there's a lot of things that's, you know, people are like, hurry to make a damn decision, bro. I'm just like, okay, it's not just about the team.
5: Yeah.
2: So many other factors that I'm, you know, factoring in right now, what, you know, not only best fit me as a player, what best fit me as a person, what best fit me as a, what my happiness, and also with my family as well.
5: Yeah.
2: You know, so there's a lot of, won't hold you guys up too much longer.
5: Okay. Not too much longer. What are we waiting for? What do you think he's waiting for?
6: Well, when we initially speculated about one of the appearances yesterday maybe being the platform for LeBron James to make this announcement, I didn't think it would happen because it's not all about him. Fanatics Fest is about a bunch of different figures in sports and entertainment coming together. It's not all about him. As Courtney mentioned, Tyrese Halliburton's podcast is not all about him. We had been talking about the World Cup and various things that had been happening on the calendar that would take people's attention away from this. If I had to guess, it would come in the next week or two, early in the week, on a day where there's nothing else really going on and LeBron can control the entire news cycle. And mind you, that's not me being shady. He's earned that. He's earned that right to take his time, and he's earned that right to make a decision and do it when he can maximize it for his personal and or potentially business aspects of his life.
5: I'm making sounds and noises, Courtney. Not because of the fact that Smalls is not right, but because the highest ranking person in the league that LeBron is in doesn't necessarily agree with him. Because out of nowhere yesterday, and I thought, I honestly did not think that this was a real quote because of who it came from and who it was about, but I'm paraphrasing, Adam Silver, the commissioner of the NBA, said, I would like him to make a decision already so we can finish this schedule. Because as you can imagine, teams are calling us, networks are calling us, and everybody wants to lock in the schedule. Opening week, opening night, Christmas Day games, all of that makes a ton of sense. Adam Silver is the most player-friendly commissioner in the history of sports. I'm stunned that the one player he's now called out is the meal ticket for the last 20 years.
7: If there was any doubt that LeBron James is still the face of the league, it
5: damn
7: was
5: right.
7: all answered yesterday with
5: 100%.
7: That Adam Silver quote. And I went back and did some research. So the 2025-26 schedule was released on August 14th last year. There is still time, but it does take time to build a schedule to get 82 games together to work with all of the teams in the NBA. So Adam Silver's like, look, you don't need to drag this out until the 11th hour if you already know, which I think it's pretty clear that he has all the information in front of him. So what is he waiting on? I think he's waiting on us to expect it when we least expect it. I don't think there will be this buildup of coming Thursday, LeBron James, the decision part two. There won't be any of that. I think it's going to come in the form of something where you expect it, but you least expect it, if that makes sense. Because there won't be the publicity and the buildup. He'll just announce it in some way, whether it comes in a commercial, whether it comes on his own platform, whether it comes in the form of something super creative that he hasn't already done in the other times that he became a free agent or was traded or left. Like, none of that is going to play into how he does it this time around. But you now feel, I wouldn't say the pressure. I don't think he feels that pressure. I think the rest of us are like, okay, he better hurry up. Adam Silver just gave him the ultimatum of, you know, get this done sooner so we can make our schedule. But in any event, it just reinforces that this guy still controls absolutely everything in this league from top to bottom because he is the draw. This last potential season is the biggest draw of anything in the NBA.
5: Before we get into some of the destinations and some of the news yesterday around those destinations, because there was, Giannis had his introductory press conference. He and Pat Riley and Eric Spoelstra are not really hiding the fact that they want him. LeBron named teams by name, but in an interaction with fans, like, oh, I hear you saying that. Like, so we'll get into that. Take a step back for a second. LeBron James, for the better part of 20 to 25 years, has been the public eye. LeBron James has never had an incident with the law or anything like that. He's never had anything like that. He's not. He is a family man, a husband, as I said, supporting his wife last night at this event. Three young children, one of whom in the NBA, another in Arizona.
6: As I say, they're not so young anymore.
5: Right. Three. Okay. Yeah. Well, young compared to
6: one was his teammate.
5: Right. One was his teammate in Bronny.
6: An employee of the NBA.
5: Correct. So the other is a college basketball player at Arizona, and his young daughter is a either soon-to-be or 12-year-old student volleyball player. Like, seems wonderful, right? All these amazing accolades in his life. He's a billionaire. He opened up a school. He's arguably the second greatest player of all time. All these things. Is this the kind of stuff that gets people to dislike him? Like, what we're
6: doing... We'll forget about it.
5: What?
6: We're going to forget about it.
5: But in the moment right now, like, The Last Dance, available on the ESPN app, was an amazing reminder of us renewing our vows with Michael Jordan. We were in love with him for so long. We were married to the Michael Jordan game and story, and we loved all about it, everything about it. Not 100% of the people, but most people. Last Dance comes out, it's like, oh, God, yeah, we're back. This is a reminder of, I think, all of the people that don't like LeBron, why they don't like LeBron. Because when we're sitting here, we're saying, what is he waiting for? The only thing that people can come up with is attention. No team has made a move during this time of from the moment that he said goodbye to the Lakers till now. Correct me if I'm wrong. No team of the candidate pool has made a move that would sway his opinion.
6: Would it change your opinion on his approach here if he's waiting for, as you've pointed out, Anthony Davis, and he's waiting until August 6th?
7: Okay, you let's talk that about that. The other day.
5: Let's talk about that. The most powerful person in the NBA that doesn't play or doesn't run the league or a team is Rich Paul. He's amazing. Rich Paul got Gary Trent a four-year, $64 million deal with the Milwaukee Bucks, Jr. Go look up his numbers and explain that one to me, right? That's the big wink-wink kind of thing, and the league is looking into it. You're telling me Rich Paul can't speed up this process where he would say to the Washington Wizards, listen, on August 6th, we are going to ask you for a max. Are you going to give it to us or not? And if you're not, let's speed up this process here. Rich Paul can't do that?
7: Of course he can, but...
5: So then why hasn't he? If that's what we're waiting for, right? That's what I want.
7: Why pressure your biggest client into making a decision when there's clearly a lot of thought going into how they want to announce this? Because if there wasn't, if he already has his mind made up and it's like, yeah, I want to go back home. I want to go to Cleveland. I want to put a bow on this 24-year NBA career by ending in the place I started. He could have done that already. This is your one last opportunity to make a big splash, to take the entire NBA, the entire sports audience, and make it yours for that moment that will then carry on to the last couple years or last year of your career, however long he plays. I don't think either of that, like, why pressure him? Why pressure him if you're his agent to get this thing done when you already know that you have all the leverage? You control everything.
5: But, Court, I don't know if I look at it as pressuring him as much as, like, giving
7: coalescing
5: him
7: to the NBA? Why would he do that?
5: No, I'm saying, like, the client in this case is LeBron, right? If we're talking about the Rich Paul perspective, the client is LeBron. My client doesn't have the full scope of the teams that he could be on because he actually doesn't know if Anthony Davis would end up on the Warriors.
7: Sure, I see what you're saying.
5: Or maybe any other team for that matter. 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
14: All right. Well, it's not Randy Scott's big day this weekend, but it is his partner in crime, Gary, will get married this weekend.
15: Gary Streisky getting married.
14: Yep, Streisky's getting married, and you have been bestowed the honor of being the best man, so you have to give a speech at this bad boy.
15: I get to give a speech. I'm told.
14: I still want to know if you charged a fee yet.
15: No,
14: paid for your services.
15: No, I waived the speaking fee. So.
14: It's a bold strategy, Cotton.
15: They ask, they go, hey, how long's your, see, we should have communicated better, he and I, before this, because he goes, how long's your toast? I go, buddy, I got it down to 10 minutes. And he goes, I need you at 4. And I said, give me 8. I need 8. And he goes, maybe 5. And I was like, buddy, what about the applause breaks? What about the standing ovation? What about the laughter?
14: You should have given him the wedding singer line, which is, I have a microphone and you don't. So you'll listen every damn word I have to say. That's all you had to say to him.
15: Yeah, he's not going to come up and take it. So we agreed, air quotes, on 5. I'm going to take 6, and I might stretch it to 6 and a hook.
14: It's a very liberal 6.
15: Yeah, because like there are going to be some coworkers at this wedding. So it's almost like a roast. Like, not even almost. Like, I'm going to roast. I got Matt Barry. He's going to be there. Laura Rutledge is going to, I think, be there. Like, you know, there are going to be some friends of Gary's. Gary has a lot of friends. Now, are they all groomsmen quality? No. You know, the cream rises to the top. The thing is, though, The thing is, though, like, I do have to, and I love his fiance. Abby is a wonderful human being and obviously very patient to be marrying Gary. And so, like, how do I show the proper, yeah, it can't just be about Gary. You know what I mean? Like, it's got to be about her. And I'm not going to roast her at all. It's her day. So it's about, like, maybe it's about, like, how, like, what she puts up with in dealing with Gary. But it's got to be, you know, about her family as well. And how do I land the plane? Because I'm so shot out and cynical about love right now. Like, how do I put my own experiences aside and celebrate one of the only great love stories that I know of in real life right now?
14: Well, that's right there. I mean, you know, that probably needs to be included in the toast.
15: I think that's line. Part of it. Yeah.
14: That maybe. Is a line for the ages right there. One of the truly great love stories of our generation. Gary and his bride to be.
15: Yeah, I think that's part of it. I think, like, you don't. I know what certain ground rules are, and I do want advice. So if anybody has advice, you can call in.
14: But like, they'd say ESPN advice for Randy on his wedding toast.
15: Yeah, we'll like I know I'm not supposed to bring up exes, right? You know, you don't bring up like, oh, Abby's so much better than, you know, Fallulah from back in the day. Like, I'm not going to do that. I know you're not supposed. I know what I'm not supposed
14: to
15: do.
14: Wait a second. Of all the names that were on the tip of your tongue, you went with Fallulah?
15: I was going with one where no one would be named that name. I didn't want somebody. I was going to say Carla, but I didn't want somebody online to be like, my sister's name is Carla and blah, blah, blah. So,
14: okay, Karen.
15: Yeah, so. So I know you're not supposed to bring up that. I know you're not supposed to, like, make things mean. I'll be self-deprecating about myself.
14: I will tell you, coming up later on the show, and mark my words, I'm going to give you the guideline for the ultimate wedding toast.
15: Yes. Okay. Is it six minutes long?
14: Well, that depends on you. Depends on how vociferous and verbose you'd like to be.
15: We've worked together enough. I think you know.
14: I think, yeah. We're going to set you up for success, but we want to hear from you guys. 888-SAY-ESPN, 888-729-3776. Tips and tricks of the trade for Randy's wedding speech and his toast to his good buddy. Over the weekend. I think, you know the opener is important.
15: Yes.
14: Sets the tone for the entire thing. I mean, that is your first swing of the home run derby kind of deal. Did you get the crowd on their feet, or they just go,
15: It's true. No, I'm going to have a nice couple of welcome lines. And, yeah, and then we're going to get after it. We're going to, one classy note from the bride, which I appreciated, she's like, don't get up there and look at your phone. I was like, that's a good point. So she wants it written down. She wants me, if you're gonna go on script, which I think a lot of people make the mistake of getting up there and thinking, see these notes? I don't need these. Where we're going, we don't need notes, you know, and they just throw them away, and then they just lose their train of thought, and it becomes horrible. So I like the idea of writing it down, and I like it being classy and having a piece of paper and not just looking at our phones like we're waiting for a bus.
14: Yeah, well, I agree. I don't like the look at the phone deal. For my brothers, I just wrote some crib notes on my hand.
15: On your hand?
14: Yeah.
15: Okay.
14: Just put a couple of reminders. I knew what I wanted to say.
15: Yeah.
14: I just put a couple, like, put one word for each thing that would jar my memory to continue. So, you know, as I just put my hand up like this, I was like, I'm
15: going to
14: look down at my hand.
15: How long was your speech?
14: It was probably 6 to 7. It was not long.
15: Okay. All right, good. It's going to fly because it's going to be there are going to be jokes. You know, it's
14: and
15: not going to be just opining on love.
14: Okay.
15: Yeah.
14: If you and we want to hear from you guys again, 888-ESPN. If you can bring a prop in, but you only get to do it once. You can't bring in multiple things and everything. It's okay to bring one prop in for visual effect, if that's what you want to do.
15: No. Then, what, like a carrot top? Is that what you're saying? Like you're bringing a pop?
14: No. So, just as a background, okay, I will say as a joke, or from my brother's speech, my brother's a Yankee fan, obviously, and he married a Met fan.
15: Oh, boy.
14: Okay? Mm-hmm. And so I used the line, and what I did is I used the line in the speech, marriage is truly the only experience where you're sleeping with the enemy. And so it's never more true for Jimmy and Anne-Marie because he's a Yankee fan and she's a Met fan. And I had jerseys made that were half Yankees and half Mets that I gave to them both.
15: That's pretty cool.
14: To wear. So that was the prop I presented.
15: That's very cool. Okay. All right. I don't know if I'm going to go prop. I wasn't planning on it.
14: I'm just saying it's okay to have a prop for visualization.
15: Yes. Just one.
14: But you can't go over the top.
15: Okay. All right. Thank you. Thank you.
14: Wait, when did this officially start? Because this is that day. Man, I don't think there's only one toast that needs to happen. Best man, that's it. No parents, no friends, no maids of honor, nothing. Just one toast. Best man, that's it.
15: Well, I think it's a bride's day, you know. So I think that probably has something to do with it. I will say, like, they're, you know, now the dad, like, both dads get to talk. Both,
14: no,
15: moms,
14: no.
15: Like, it becomes, it really does, like, your food gets cold.
14: No.
15: You're sneaking bites of your food because the mic just gets passed around.
14: And then there's always that girl who has two maids of honor, and then we have to hear two speeches, or they're going to pass the mic around. There's got to be a dance and a musical act in between. Like, it should stop.
15: Buddy, how many, okay, when you were married, how many, what was the bridal party situation? How many maids of honor? How many groomsmen?
14: There was one maid of honor. You mean bridesmaids?
15: Yes, my bad.
14: I think we were seven or eight, and that was only because of family members. Like, I had to include... You know, I have a brother, I have a sister, she has a sister, you know, like, you start to get into worlds where you can't leave people out.
15: Yeah, 100%. I have two brothers, she has two brothers, so right there I'm at four, you know what
14: right,
15: I mean?
14: Right, then you have to find four to match.
15: And then, it was also like, I got married young, so it's high school buddies, college buddies, like, where do you draw the line, you know? So, like, listen, hey, Taylor Swift, Travis Kelce, they had 1,100 people at their wedding, you know, who's 1101? Who's the 11?
14: The cut.
15: Who's the 1101st? Who's just sitting at home listening to old Taylor, country Taylor?
14: At this point, does Gary have his last four in and first four out on his list?
15: It's a bracket. Joe Lunardi is coming. Yes, he'll be there. He's in attendance. Yeah, you're right. I mean, I don't miss that aspect of it. I really don't. He has been busting his back porch trying to get everybody taken care of. And everybody, and so is Abby. Abby's, I mean, there's been so much. I got ordained to be an officiant in the state of New Hampshire like 2 days ago because there's a possible scheduling conflict with their pastor, like super last minute. There could be an emergency. So I've been told that I need to be waiting in the wings.
14: All right, real quick, let's get to Stinky Pete in Minnesota. Stinky Pete, you're on ESPN Radio. Good morning. Advice for Randy. Go ahead.
16: Hey, good morning, guys. Open bar, dude. Farva style. Anyways, this one's just kind of a line. You're saying this might be the generational couple, so maybe they can buck the trend. You could tie it in, but I don't know if you've heard about the three rings of marriage. You've got your engagement ring, you've got your wedding ring, and you've got your suffer ring. So maybe they won't get that last one.
15: Okay. All right, Stinky Pete. Dang, buddy. Yeah, okay. We'll figure it out.
14: There's always those one-liners that will persist.
15: Oh, my God.
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1: LeBron realizing, hey, I don't have a voice in that organization anymore.
0: That's right. LeBron James is gone. 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
14: But I last saw this man on February 5th, 2012, because he was right in front of the NFL Network set at Super Bowl 46 between the Giants and the Patriots in Indianapolis, wearing his clock and rooting for the G-Men. Ladies and gentlemen, in the midst of She Weekend, kicking off in Las Vegas, Nevada, ladies and gentlemen, Flavor Flav here.
15: Yeah, boy.
14: Good to see you.
16: Wow. Hey, let me tell you something, man. First of all, I just want to say hello, everybody.
14: Hello.
16: And it's an honor to be here with you. You know, thanks for having me, Rich.
14: Of course.
16: You know what I'm saying? And I just want you to know, Rich. Hmm. You just now hit me in the head with a brick. Because let me tell you something.
14: Yes, sir.
16: That was my first time ever going to a Super Bowl, number one. And number two, I took my godson, Rashawn Walker, with me to that Super Bowl. I'll never forget it.
14: I'll never forget it.
16: When the Giants won, I got to go out on the field, and I got to I got to meet Coach Tomlin because Tomlin was the coach. There. No, yeah, wow!
14: That's it. That's Coach Coughlin. We caught it on NFL Network, you know, and it was wild, man. And then, you know, obviously we got to She Weekend, and it was kind of you to zoom into Women's Sports Now on Thursday to talk about it here. Big show for us at Rich Eisen Productions. That I'll never forget it. We're sitting on the set of NFL Network watching the game. Okay, we were in an end zone seat. And all of a sudden, Michael Irvin says to me, "Is that Flavor Flav down there?" And I'm like, "Hold on a second." And then Marshall Faulk comes over and goes, "That's Flavor Flav down there." And Mariucci goes, "Why is he wearing a clock around his neck?" And I'm like, "Well, listen, take a seat. We got a story for you." And you were right there in the stands. And then you got to go on the field. And then all of a sudden, I look up on NFL Network's postgame, and there you are hugging Tom Coughlin. It's unbelievable.
16: Yeah, you know, that was an amazing experience, man. You know what I'm saying? And also, if I'm not mistaken, mm-hmm. I think I also had a Super Bowl commercial out that year with Elton John for Pepsi.
14: Yes, that's maybe how you got those seats, I'd imagine, along with just you being Flavor Flav.
16: I think that's probably how I got those seats. And then not only that, but then also I ended up going to the Giants parade.
14: Of course.
16: I ended up at the Giants parade, and I was corresponding for Fox 5 News. And then when the float was coming by with the players, one of the players was like, "Flav, you want to come up here?" I dropped the Fox 5 mic and jumped up on the float. And I was acting like that parade was all about me.
14: I don't blame you. The pride of Roosevelt, New York, Flavor Flav here on the Rich Eisen Show. Were you always a Giants fan growing up, Flav?
16: Well, yes, I always was a Giants fan, but I always was a Jets fan too, you know. Mm-hmm. One thing about me, I always favored my New York teams, whether they won or whether they lost. You know what I'm saying? But I favor the Giants. I favor the Jets. I favor the Yankees. I favor the Mets. I favor the Liberty. I favor the Bills. I favor the Islanders. And I favor the Rangers.
14: Don't forget the Knicks, your world champion New York Knickerbockers, Flavor Flav. You know?
16: That's right. That's right. And I just want to say I am glad that they did win that game in Boston. But I just want to say, if so happens that they were to lose that game in Boston, that there would have been a game 6 at Madison Square Garden. And I just want to feel proud to cross my heart and say that for game 6, Public Enemy was going to be the halftime show for game 6.
14: Is that right?
16: I never got the opportunity to play at the Garden again. I'm glad, though. I ain't mad because I'm glad the Knicks won.
14: Okay. I understand what you're saying. That's Flavor Flav here on the Rich Eisen Show, co-founder of Public Enemy here. And I noticed you mentioned the Liberty, and you are in Vegas for what's being called She Weekend, Sports Hospitality and Entertainment, celebrating and honoring elite female athletes and champions. How did this come about, Flavor Flav?
16: Well, it came about. It all started when the men and women's hockey team mm-hmm. won gold this year. The United States Olympic men and women's hockey team, they both won gold this year. And the men got an informal invitation to the White House by President Trump. The girls didn't get that same invitation. So when Donald Trump said, "Well, I'm going to invite the girls all because, and I don't want to be impeached," the girls was like, to hell with your invitation, Trump. That's when I stepped in and I said, "Well, you know what, girls? I'll bring you girls out to Vegas, and we can celebrate you guys the way you needed, that you need to be celebrated." You know, so... So when we put that out, it went so viral, Rich. It went so viral. People started reaching out. "Hey, how can I be part of this? How can I help?" So I want to thank MGM for stepping up. And they gave us 128 rooms, Rich. But also Delta Airlines stepped in, and they're going to fly. They're going to fly the athletes and their families in. You know what I'm saying? So I just want to give a shout out, definitely. And then also Southwest too has been playing a big part with us, sending the girls to the ESPYs. You know what I'm saying? Yeah. It's been a great venture, man.
14: Yeah, it's the U.S. bobsled and skeleton teams as well.
16: Oh yeah, that too. Team. Yes, yeah. That too, Rich. Yes, I did the skeleton. I sponsored the United States Olympic bobsled skeleton team, but also I did the skeleton, and I liked it so much, I joined the team. So now I'm an official member of the United States Olympic skeleton team, and I go up to Park City to train.
15: What?
16: And hopefully, I'm looking forward to it, that in 2030, I can try to compete.
14: Well, Slave, I have a follow-up question.
15: Wow.
16: Don't think I'm crazy at 67, but let me tell you like this.
14: Yes.
16: Number one. In the Olympics, there's no age limit to compete.
14: That's true.
16: Number two, I want to be known as the oldest ancient Olympian that ever was in the Olympics. and honestly, I don't think that I'm going to win a medal, but I'm going to try. You know what I'm saying? But I don't think that I'm going to win, but I want to be able to say that I did compete in the Olympics.
14: Of course.
16: And I just want to make history. You know, I just want to reinvent myself again.
14: So growing up in New York, did you have a small sled that you would just skate down the street on? You know, is that how we got started with your skeleton career, Flavor Flav?
16: Well, honestly, to tell you the truth, back in the day, we used to go sleigh riding. And I used to ride... I used to get on my belly and ride the sled down.
15: Right.
16: And everything. And one day, I was going down the side of the hill, and I stared that thing right into some sticker bushes. Oh, my God, you had to see all the thorns in my face, man. Oh, man.
14: Yeah.
16: It was crazy.
14: Right. Okay.
16: Yeah.
14: All right.
16: But that's... I've been doing skeleton a long time.
14: No one can say Flavor Flav can't speak anything into existence. That is for darn sure. And I just love, by the way, the support you're getting for She Weekend. That's pretty cool, man. You know, and it's very important.
16: Such tremendous support, and not only that, but everybody and their mama now is flying out here to Vegas for this thing.
14: That's awesome.
16: It's going to be an action-packed weekend. I want to thank the Board of Commissions here in Las Vegas, and also the people of Clark County for giving me the opportunity to be able to do this for the girls here in Las Vegas, because what we're doing has never, ever been done, number one. And number two, it's never, ever been done here in Las Vegas, you know? So I want to thank them for approving my parade route. I want to thank them for coming down to give the girls the key to the strip. And, I mean, I'm just so grateful. I'm just so grateful and gracious, you know what I'm saying, to the people here in Vegas for letting us put this thing on.
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0: coming up on the Monday edition of Unsportsmanlike with Chris Canty, Michelle Smallman, and me, Evan Cohen. We'll react to the World Cup final, plus LeBron watch 2026 continues. Will this be the week we finally know where he'll play? 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
13: A bandwagon fan. The biggest insult in sports. But this summer, during the FIFA World Cup, it's an invitation, America. Never watched soccer before? Perfect. Think a corner kick is a karate move? Sure, why not? Prefer sports where players can use their hands? Me too. Just here for the snacks? Now we're talking. So grab a bag of Lay's and jump on the bandwagon.

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1: That's right. Today's Freddie and Harry selection committee. We're going to bring aboard Shannon Penn, who's producing the show, of course, behind the glass up there in Bristol. Freddie and Harry selection committee brought to you by SoFi. Get your money right. So what do we got today? All right, sports topics, past or present, that we're tired of hearing about.
2: Yeah, and I thought about this as today, like, obviously, for content purposes, I root for the show. So, LeBron, take as much time as you would like with your decision. Appreciate it. Keep feeding us. Keep feeding us. Every day we'll do a LeBron topic. But with that said, though, we know over the course of time there have been topics that kind of weigh on you and you get tired of it. Like, do we have to talk about this again? So I figured today's selection committee, like you said, sports topics, past or present, that we're tired of hearing about. So with that said, we're going to start with number one.
0: Number one.
2: All right, Harry, what is the number one on your list?
3: Well, number one, that has never happened during the selection committee. So who do I need to talk to?
0: Number one.
3: Okay, thank you. So number one on my list, it's going to be a debate that everyone loves to have at any given moment, no matter where you are at the time. And I just want people to stop it because there's no debate. It's that debate between Michael Jordan and LeBron James. Let's please stop it. Yes, y'all see the signature right now by LeBron James. Act like you know. If you don't know, now you know. You see the signature right there on the shoe. Michael Jordan and LeBron James. I want that debate to stop because my GOAT, the greatest of all time, is going to always be MJ. Six NBA championships, 6-0 in the NBA Finals. Never went to a Game 7 in the NBA Finals as well. LeBron James, he has four championships. He's been able to go to multiple NBA Finals as well. He is the all-time scorer. But I have LeBron as my second greatest player of all time. MJ is always going to be number one. LeBron James is always going to be number two. But I have extreme respect for both of these guys. But MJ will always be number one. LeBron will be number two, in my opinion.
2: Wait. How are we just now finding out, Harry, that you had a LeBron James autograph? Like, how do we just find that out now? All these years doing the show, and I'm just now finding out about this.
3: So this is, he signed these shoes for me when my brother was playing with the Miami Heat, and I gave the shoes to my brother. I said, hey, man, ask LeBron, can he sign them? And on the other one, it says to Harry D, and then it has his signature. But me being the boneheaded guy that I am at times, you could tell, like,

0: shoes just been in the closet. I've never worn these shoes, but you can see how dingy it's starting to get. I had to take the shoestrings out. I need to clean this little part up a little bit and put these in a case and frame them so I can always have them.
1: All right, so that's Jordan versus LeBron for Harry number one. So, Zaz, I go to you first before getting your number two. Do you have a LeBron James signature?
2: Oh, yeah. I'm surprised, though, first, that Harry's done with Jordan LeBron. You feel like there's nothing new to add to that discussion? You feel like we've said everything there? All right, I don't know. Do I have a LeBron James autograph? I believe that my son does, all right? My son is way into collecting cards and LeBron's his favorites. I believe he does have a LeBron rookie autograph, yeah. So, I don't know. Does that count? It's in my house.
0: No, yeah, that's pretty awesome.
2: Yeah,
0: that most definitely counts. And do you know how much that thing is going to be worth one day?
2: I don't know. Yeah, I guess it's worth a lot. I mean, he's like I said, he's way into that. So he's, yeah. Oh, anyway.
1: All right, Zaz, what you got? Number one.
2: Yeah, you know what I'm going to go with? I'm going to do, because we have the World Cup going on right now, I'm tired. I love soccer. I'm tired of hearing, and this is a very American thing, how soccer is boring. So what are you paying attention to? This World Cup has been fantastic. We got two semifinal games that are going to be great. It's the top four teams in the country, in the world, essentially, that are in this semifinal. I'm tired of hearing about soccer being boring. It's a great sport.
1: All right, E-Dog, what about you? What you got for number one on your list of selection committee topics, past or present, you're tired of hearing about?
3: Yeah, I know Jordan Walker just won the Home Run Derby. I didn't realize it was a debate with LeBron already, Jordan versus LeBron.
0: Only you
3: like what I did there, Harry D? Yeah, all right, yes. Moving on to my number one. Can we fix baseball? Like, come on, we've been doing this like every summer. I feel like we're trying to fix baseball, and because of these conversations, we got the pitch clock. We have done so much now to cater to those who don't love baseball or don't like watching baseball. It's a pitch clock, a mound visits, limiting all of these things. Have we fixed it? Have we fixed baseball? Are we there yet? Are we there? Have we fixed it? So that's my number one.
0: Well, I have my son right here because tell everyone how much you love playing baseball. Do you love it? How much? A lot? You think baseball is fixed? All the young kids now, they're playing baseball. Kids that look like you, kids that look like anything, they enjoy the game of baseball. All your friends love baseball too, don't they? So you think baseball is fixed?
3: Baby you like
0: boy
3: the pitch
0: says
3: clock?
0: Yes. He says yes.
3: All right, cool. All right, maybe,
0: so let me tell y'all a story about me and my son. So we play these mock games in the house a lot. We go outside and play them. And if I throw a pitch to you and I think it's a strike and you don't think it's a strike, immediately what do you yell? You don't yell ABS to me?
3: Did he tap the head? Does he tap the head?
0: He always does it. He's trying to act silly now, but he always tapping his head talking about some ABS, ABS. We need
2: to go to
0: the
2: review. He only gets two? Only two per game.
0: He doesn't care. He said he gets as many as he wants to when he's going against his daddy.
1: All right, solid choice. Then number one for Eric with fixing baseball. My number one selection committee. Yeah, I got to side with Harry Douglas here. It's Jordan versus LeBron. Like can we stop? Like they both can be great in their own right. And I grew up a Jordan fan, of course. Like, well, Jordan victim as a Knicks fan. But needless to say, I wore the Jordans, the cultural impact, the whole nine. Is it the shoes? The whole nine. But that doesn't diminish the greatness that is and what LeBron has been able to do. They can be both be great in their own generations. So can we please stop the Jordan versus LeBron debate?
0: Thank you.
1: So for number one, for me, for us, Freddie and Harry, number one is going to be Jordan versus LeBron.
3: Like Mike. Want to be like
0: Sometimes
3: Mike.
0: Sometimes I dream that he is me.
4: Number two.
0: Like Mike, don't you hit number two until I finish the rest of the song.
4: Number two.
0: Number two, let's go.
1: All right, number two, Zaz. What do you got number two on your list of topics past the present you're tired of hearing about?
2: You know what I'm going to go with? I'm tired of hearing about there's no loyalty in sports.
0: Ooh.
2: Like, that's been a topic recently, right? Because Jaylen Brown claimed that there's no loyalty. Don't become an NBA player. There's no loyalty. There's no loyalty in sports. I'm tired of hearing that argument. It works both ways. You know, the team, they take a business-first approach. The players, they love to take a business-first approach as well. None of this is personal. It's also not necessarily about loyalty. I'm tired. It always seems like it's a one-way street. I'm tired of hearing about loyalty in sports. This is a business. Everybody should understand that at this point.
1: All right, Harry, what do you have for your number two?
0: For me, it was Aaron Rodgers. You know, where's
1: Which
0: Aaron Rodgers
1: going? Which time?
0: It don't even matter. Aaron Rodgers, period. Like, Aaron Rodgers is on a darkness retreat. Aaron Rodgers in ayahuasca. And Aaron Rodgers, when is he going to show up to OTAs? When is he going to go to minicamp? And Aaron Rodgers, Aaron Rodgers, Aaron Rodgers. Aaron Rodgers talking to the receivers like this. Aaron Rodgers that. I got so damn sick and tired of hearing about Aaron Rodgers. And here's the bad part. I love Aaron Rodgers as a football player, but I got so tired of hearing about him, that's why he's number two on my list.
1: All right, Eric, what about you? What you got for number two?
3: All right, my number two is maybe something that's a little more recent here, but I'm kind of tired of this golden goose conversation over in the W. We can't have golden geese? We can't have golden geese? There has to just only one goose? Look, there's a lot of talented women entering the WNBA, not just Caitlin Clark, and I know that's because of the Alyssa Thomas play that got a lot of buzz a month or so ago.
0: Look at what Olivia Miles did last night.
3: Exactly. Olivia Miles, Paige Beckers. There's so many good young women in the W right now. I think that the golden goose can be golden geese. So I'm putting that as my number two.
0: I like that.
1: Yeah, Ian, I'm agree with you. That's exactly what I had at number two as well. Like the conversation, so much of the conversation now with Caitlin Clark has absolutely nothing to do with basketball on the court now. It's everything off, and all of these people now parachuting into the conversation who don't have a vested interest in women's sports, women's basketball, who don't have a vested interest in the Indiana Fever or whomever. It's just people trying to use Caitlin Clark as a form to get across their narratives. So for me, absolutely, number two is going to be Caitlin Clark.
4: Number three.
1: All right, number three, Zaz, and we'll start with you again here. Number three, what do you have on number three on your list of sports topics, past or present, you're tired of hearing about?
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18: 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Now the 2-2 pitch. Launched to right field. Muncy drops the bat and the hammer.
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23: Caitlin Clark shoots the lights out for the Fever. 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Still undecided, but we get it started on that diamond and perhaps a preview of the Fall Classic. Iconic franchises, the Dodgers, the Yankees from the ballpark in the Bronx. The series opener had the Yanks up a run in the seventh, tying run aboard for LA, facing Yankees ace Gerrit Cole.
18: Muncy has worked the count even. Now the 2-2 pitch. Launched to right field. Muncy drops the bat.
15: Your Lakers. Your season.
24: Perfectly executed. Reeves on the alley. Bryant on the oop.
15: ESPN LA.
23: Your game-winning blow. Dodgers 2-1 over the Yanks in their first game in the Bronx since winning the 2024 World Series. Shohei Ohtani went 0-4 with a pair of warning track flyouts 5 days after the four-time MVP had a lubricant injected into his irritated left knee. Los Angeles began the second half, improving to a league-best 62-36. This, Cole and skipper Aaron Boone on leaving him in that critical at-bat.
25: You know, obviously in hindsight, I probably should grab him there. You know, pitched so well. I felt like he was competitive back in the Mookie at-bat, and I felt like he had enough to get Max and jumps out in front of him, but then got a mistake. So, you know, it's probably one I got Hedrick teed up there. That's on me. I should probably get him there, even though, you know, I felt like he was in a good place and obviously threw the ball great tonight, but it's one you know.
26: Yeah, I mean, in that regard, you know, it's nice. It's nice to push the stamina to, you know, get back out there and for an extra hitter and just keep, you know, keep going for it, keep competing. So, you know, that's a great, you know, learning opportunity physically and obviously, you know, getting deeper into the second half and a good learning opportunity as well that, it's not over till it's over. You got to keep making pitches, especially against, you know, a great team like the Dodgers. So.
0: Yeah, tune in for more baseball action today. It's the middle game of three for these two teams. Yankees hosting the Dodgers. It's presented by Progressive Insurance. Coverage begins at 7:30 Eastern right here on ESPN Radio and the ESPN app. The Yankees dropped to 18-20 without their captain Aaron Judge, still sidelined with a fractured rib. His a broken rib still has not fully healed. The Yankee star has not been clear to resume baseball activities. Judge hasn't played since May 31st with that stress fracture of his right ribs. A scan during the All-Star break showed partial healing. The Yankees 36-23 with him. I mentioned 2 under .500 without this boon pregame, comparing their time without him in 23 to this season.
25: Take the best player out of your lineup. There's some similarities there because of the person, but we weren't as good a team then, you know, so we weren't equipped to handle that, and feel like we are much more equipped now with some of our depth and some of our young players that are now integral parts of the team that, you know, hopefully we're set up to handle that better. And I think, you know, outside of the 10-game stretch where we were terrible, you know, for the most part, we have played well and better than when that happened in 23.
0: Yeah, also sideline for the Yankees, Giancarlo Stanton, Max Fried, Carlos Rodon. But Fried began a rehab assignment. The Yankees did get help from the hottest AL East team.
1: What he brings.
2: A one swing and a high fly ball towards the monster. It's up. It's deep. Narvaez bat flips. It's gone. And Anna lands down. Perfect day just somehow got more perfect. Solo shot. Narvaez. 10-0 Red Sox.
0: And Masataka Yoshida and that guy, Carlos Narvaez, each went deep. Narvaez drove in three. Boston 10-0 over Tampa Bay for their 10th straight win in the front end of their doubleheader. The Red Sox out hit the AL East leaders 15-3, and they finished them off again in the nightcap.
2: Right-hander Mason Engler delivers, and Abreu cracks one in the air to right. Back towards the bullpen. It's over the bullpen. It's out of here. For a second time tonight,
1: he did it again.
2: Shots for Willy Abreu, and he gives the Red Sox the lead right on back, 4-3 in the third.
0: And both those calls on 93.7 FM WEEI. Willy Abreu, two home runs. Wilson Contreras also went deep in his first game back from a five-game suspension. Red Sox extended their winning streak to 11 in a row, 5-3 in the nightcap, and a doubleheader sweep of the Rays. The streak is the longest for the Red Sox since September 15th through the 25th of 2016. Boston moved to .500 for the first time since its second game of this season. Yeah, Boston's been hot of late. Kalen Clark, though, was sizzling on Friday.
3: It goes against the rookie Johnson, who was in college at LSU a few months ago. Clark, left wing, step back three. Oh, yeah. CC's locked in tonight. It's 52-35 Fever with 6:45 to go in the second.
4: Mike, he's feeling good seeing that ball go through the net.
3: Defended by Timpson. Dishes down low. Kalen, step back. Deep three. Good! With 2:22 to go, number 22 has a new career high, 38 points. Like the Iowa days here in Indy. Clark gets it back, halfway through the shot clock, at the logo. Step back, sidestep, three, left wing, good! Kalen Clark, a Fever franchise record, 41 points! And the Fever lead by three, with 38 seconds to go. Timeout Seattle.
4: 41 points for 2-2.
0: That's 93.5 The Fan on those calls. Kalen Clark scored a career-high 45 points with 10 assists in the first 40-10 game in WNBA history. Fever beat Seattle 110-107, and he did every bit of that night from Clark, who had four steals, two blocks, and also became the fastest player in WNBA history to make 200 career three-pointers, doing it in 74 games. Her 45 points came in 29 minutes, 28 seconds, also making her the WNBA's first player to score 45-plus in fewer than 30 minutes. This was Clark post-game on Ion TV.
5: Kalen, a career-high performance. Restriction. I mean, just how comfortable were you out there? You seemed like you were in a flow from the start.
6: Yeah, I just thought I was aggressive from the start, and, you know, missed a shot, came back, would make the next. I knew my team needed me to step up with AB out, but just proud of the
5: when it mattered. How were you guys able to get stops late?
1: Yeah, it was kind of an embarrassing performance on the defensive end, I'll be honest. So we really got to find a way to be better, and I think we can simplify a little bit, make it easier on ourselves. But like you said, we came up with big stops when we needed it, so proud of our group. Got some big rebounds, made free throws down the stretch, so proud of us.
5: 45 points. That's the most points by a Fever player in a game in franchise history. I know you're used to making history, but what does that one mean to you?
1: I mean, it's cool. I don't really care. And I know what I'm capable of, and I know what this team is capable of. And it's my job to help us win and be the best team in the WNBA, and I don't think we're there yet. So it's my responsibility to help us get there. So we'll keep working.
5: Well said. Thanks, Caitlin.
1: Thanks.
0: This is Coach Stephanie White.
7: It's incredible. I mean, it's special. She does things that we haven't seen. She had a lot of bounce early. You know, you could tell she was feeling better. She was feeling good. And, you know, in the moment, sometimes it's surreal to see. You know, heck, I didn't you look down at the stat sheet, and I'm looking at different numbers. I look down at the stat sheet at the end of the game, and it's like 45 and 10. I mean, just incredible. Just absolutely incredible performance.
8: Once again, the NBA world waiting with bated breath for LeBron James to make up his mind.
9: LeBron James wants to be in a competing environment. He wants to play meaningful basketball.
10: The team he chooses, I don't know yet. We're not worried about nobody's opinions or anything like that. He's going to make the best decision for himself. We'll see what happens.
11: This is one of the more fascinating NBA free agencies we've ever seen because LeBron's asking price is so low and his impact could be so high, which enables so many different teams to give themselves a chance.
0: Well, LeBron James still undecided about where he'll play next season. The NBA's all-time leading scorer, a current free agent. Teams like Cleveland, Miami, Philadelphia, Golden State have been mentioned. He talked about them on Thursday, gave no hints. James, though, the NBA's oldest active player entering his 24th season, had this on factors that could lead him to a decision.
12: I want to, you know, join a franchise that kind of shares the same, you know, model as myself, and that's like practicing championship happens every day, but trusting the process more than anything. I think you trust the process of actually getting to that point.
27: Hold on.
12: Realize
27: that's
12: the term.
27: That's the
12: term.
27: And by the way,
12: I've been saying trust the process since I was drafted in like 2003. I don't even know, and Haynes in the morning.
0: Yeah, those are the Philly fans jumping in because trust the process. You know what the true definition of trust the process is, right? It's lose games intentionally. I'm not sure they're going to be doing that if they had LeBron James. This Dave McMenamin on SportsCenter.
19: In the conversations I've had in the last 24 hours in New York City, it seems like an Eastern Conference team will win the LeBron James sweepstakes. It's not saying that he has told Minnesota they're out or told Golden State they're out, but if it's about trying to play competitive basketball and possibly add a fifth championship to avoid basically two NBA Finals type series in the playoffs just to get to the finals, yep, in the Spurs and OKC, you could have a better pathway with either Cleveland, Miami, or Philly.
0: Yeah, and it might not just be one more season for LBJ. This Brian Windhorst.
11: Yeah, I think the teams that are chasing him were watching this as closely as the fans, Hannah. And the one thing that he said the last 2 days that I think is important and relevant is that he does not see this as a one-off situation. Now, he can't predict his health. He can't predict how he's going to feel at the end of the upcoming season, but he's looking at this as the last part of his career, not necessarily the last year of his career. And that is relevant. And that is relevant for what a team might do to get him, what a team might do after they receive him, and the decisions that go around acquiring a player like LeBron James. And I think it's certainly, if you're a team like Miami or a team like Golden State, teams that may not be at their best in this year, might be better a year from now when you get Jimmy Butler back, when you're able to add some shooting around Giannis Antetokounmpo. Hearing that probably lifted your eyebrow.
28: Argentina's quest for back-to-back World Cups is still alive as they win a thriller 2-1 over England.
29: It seems to just mean a little bit more to this Argentinian side to get over the line for their country.
30: Whether it was in normal time or whether it was going to be in extra time, Argentina were always going to win that game.
29: Lionel Messi is the greatest player I have ever seen.
30: He's done it yet again. He really stood up and said, come with me.
31: It was an absolutely brilliant performance from the greatest of all time, and they booked their place in yet another World Cup final, and this time set to take on Messi's old friends in Spain.
0: Yeah, they've been the cardiac team of this World Cup. Argentina has 12 goals in the 75th minute or later. No other country has more than six in those late game situations. How about this? They've been tied entering the second half stoppage time in all four of their knockout stage matches. They have twice gone from trailing in the 75th minute, 2-0 against Egypt, 1-0 against England, winning in regulation following a stoppage time goal. But it would be different against Spain, says Hercules Gomez. The importance of that first goal.
13: The first goal is so important here because it sets the tone. It dictates who has the ball. And if you have the ball, it's over. If Argentina allows Spain to score like France did, they're never going to touch the ball. They're never even going to come close to it. But then I started thinking to myself, when has Argentina cared about that?
14: Yeah.
13: When has Argentina cared about it? I still think it's important. But I think it matters more to Spain because Argentina, I'm sitting here talking about the midfield of Rodri and Spain and what they can do. And one of the best players in the world in the central positions for Spain is sitting on the bench because they're that good for Spain in the midfield. But Argentina has not cared. And if you look at what they've done against England, there was a 20-minute span where England completed two passes. Mm. I really feel you need to score the first goal because both midfielders are so good, they're not going to allow you to have that ball.
0: On the subject of a fast start, ESPN FC senior writer Mark Ogden joining game night.
15: I think Argentina is a team that likes chaos. That team is all about chaos. It's about taking it to the end. It's about fighting. It's about the spirit they've got. It's about the tenacity. And obviously, in Messi, they've got a guy that can pull a game out of the fire. But Spain are a very controlled team. Spain does everything methodically. Argentina, not just at this World Cup, any World Cup, they are a team that just plays like they're playing the street. They play off the cuff. They don't play to the same sort of rigid structure that the European teams do. And that's why, at times, they're quite vulnerable to conceding goals. But if you want any team in this World Cup to score a goal in the last 5 minutes to win your game or draw your game, it's Argentina.
0: Yeah, Lionel Messi currently leads the Golden Boot race at age 39, looking to break the record for oldest Golden Boot winner by a full 9 years. Argentina seeking back-to-back World Cup championships, seeking to tie Germany for the second most World Cup titles, four by any country. But they'll need help from others, says Jonathan Bornstein, a former U.S. men's national team player joining Unsportsmanlike.
16: It is vital that these other players step up, right? Although he is probably the best player in the world, and, you know, this is a team sport, and it takes other guys' abilities to be able to impact the game and make a stamp along with him. We have seen these players, Enzo Fernandez, Martinez, as well, have great performances and score late goals. In conjunction with Messi getting assists and scoring. So I do think they have a very strong attack, players who can come off the bench and make an impact, and it makes for a very exciting final for all of us.
0: The World Cup recap brought to you by Gusto. 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Coming up, some stellar rounds at the Open Championship, which also had some controversy, and back to baseball with the Braves, put it on the Rangers. That's next. This is SportsCenter All Night on ESPN Radio.
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20: Oh, we have reached the final. The World Cup final is Sunday. And be sure to join Greg Bergman in the city of Buena Park Sunday at noon for the World Cup final at Rocket Brews. What a place that is.
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3: We're back on SportsCenter All Night with the Open Championship from Royal Birkdale, round two. Lucas Herbert and Sam Burns in the record books, matching a major championship record with 62s in that second round of the British Open. The previous career low for Herbert, who is your leader at 8-under, was 67 at a major. Here was he and Burns following their stellar rounds.
4: That's pretty cool. I just saw the list before of guys who have shot 62, and it sounds like we just added another one to it out there with Sam as well. So that's a really cool list to be a part of. Even that whole back nine today, it was not lost on me. The amount of history in major championships and the opportunity I had to obviously break the record, but then to tie it as well, is still something that I'm really proud of.
5: Did you think there were 262s out there today?
6: Maybe. I didn't think so, but I had no idea that was to tie the record. I wasn't aware of that until after I finished. But, yeah, I think my goal coming into the day was just try to get to red numbers and, was able to do that, plus a couple.
3: That was Mark Schlabaugh with that question. Two-time major champ Bryson DeChambeau is three off the pace, though he was assessed a two-stroke penalty following his round on the fifth hole under Rule 8.1 for inadvertently improving the area of his intended swing. This chief rules referee, Grant Moyer, on the decision to go that route.
7: I'm going to explain the technicalities of the rule here for you. Rule 8.1 restricts what a player may do to improve any of the protected conditions affecting the stroke, and this includes the area of the player's intended swing. So an improvement means to alter one or more of the conditions affecting the stroke so that the player gains a potential advantage for the stroke. Now, I would stress that this applies even when the action is accidental, as it was in Bryson's case.
3: Now, DeChambeau finished birdie. He's one shot behind the 36-hole leader, Herbert. But after the round officials took him back to the fifth hole, video indicated he might have improved the path of his swing by stomping on the ground of the high grass behind the ball. This, Mark Schlabaugh.
8: After an animated exchange with R&A rules officials at the fifth hole following his round, Bryson DeChambeau spent nearly 20 minutes in the scoring tent before the R&A announced it was assessing a two-stroke penalty for what they called an accidental improvement of the, quote, protected conditions affecting the stroke. DeChambeau then walked past assembled media and asked, "Are you guys having a good night?" He was then asked if he was having a good night, to which he said, "I'm having a great night. I'm going to hit some golf balls." DeChambeau then went to the driving range for 45 minutes. His manager was asked if DeChambeau would be playing in Saturday's third round, to which he responded, "We'll see."
3: Yeah, he was visibly frustrated. You could kind of understand it was inadvertent, so the score went from 66 to 68. First-round leader Jackson Suber, he is two strokes off the pace. Scottie Scheffler, world number one and the defending champ, trails by four in a bid to become the first player to defend his Open title since Patrick Harrington in 2008. And meantime, of note, Scheffler missed the cut at the Genesis Scottish Open for the first time since the FedEx St. Jude in 22. Matt Fitzpatrick's streak of 28 consecutive made cuts came to an end as well. Keep up with the Open Championship scores on ESPN.com. Back to baseball. Bloodbaths for the Nationals and Braves.
9: Now the 1-0. Chaparro swings and he clocks one deep to left on the line. That is out of here. A scorching line drive home to the left from Chaparro. A three-run shot. 18-2. Nats are leading. And Andres Chaparro has driven in eight runs all by his lonesome.
3: He had Nationals Radio Network. He had two home runs, four hits, eight RBIs. Washington, 23 runs, 21 hits, 23-4 over the A's, who've lost 10 straight.
9: Well, that's really spreading it around, isn't it? Here's the 0-1 pitch. And Baldwin pounds it deep right center field to the bullpen. Out of here! I mean, he laid the wood
10: to it. It's a three-run homer, and it's 5-0 Braves. That is a massive stroke out there from Drake Baldwin. That was killed.
3: Now, 680, the fan, Drake Baldwin, Matt Olson, Austin Riley went deep. Atlanta's 19-hit outburst. Chris Sale, 7 shutout, 2-hit frames. Braves pound the Rangers 15-1.
11: The kick and the 2-2. There's a swing and a line drive, base hit left center field. Mindroth scores. Antonacci right behind him. Murakami to third. He's going to be sent, and he will score from first base. That is a bases-clearing double for Colson Montgomery, and it's 8-2.
3: That's ESPN 1000. Colson Montgomery, that three-run two-sacker. Braden Montgomery mats his career high with four RBIs. White Sox extend their win streak to 4-12-4 over the Jays.
12: Really on a jam shot to Keyshaw. This ball hit well for Jeffers. High fly ball. Deep left field. Holding up at the wall. No, it's gone into the third row for a Ryan Jeffers home run. And the Twins lead it 4-1 at Wrigley. What a swing from Ryan Jeffers. It was a sweeper that didn't sweep. And Jeffers rounds the bases with his eighth home run. And the Twins have the lead.
3: And that's the Treasure Island Baseball Network. Ryan Jeffers, go ahead, three-run jack. Twins beat the Cubs 5-2. They're back to 500 for the first time since April 22nd and won three straight in 10 of 14. Garrett Mitchell's two-out single in the 10th scored Jackson Churio. Brewers over the Marlins 2-1 to snap a three-game skid. Griffin Conine homered for the Fish, as did Joey Ortiz for Milwaukee. Coming up, Max Muncy had the deciding blow in the Bronx and will spotlight Spain's dominant D in advance of Sunday's World Cup final against Argentina. That's next. 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
1: Again, our top stories, Caitlin Clark erupts 45 points in the Fever's win over the Storm. LeBron still in decision mode regarding his free agent future. Lucas Herbert, Sam Burns shoot 62s at the Open Championship, led by Herbert. 2 days out from the World Cup final, Spain and Argentina, and the Dodgers get a big blow late to win in the Bronx.
2: Muncie has worked the count even. Now the 2-2 pitch. Lunge to right field. Muncie drops the bat and the hammer. Dodgers up 2-1 as Muncie sends one to the second deck.
1: Yes, Max Muncie. That was your game-winning blow, AM 570 LA Sports. Muncie's two-run home run in the seventh on Garrett Cole's 103rd and final pitch. Dodgers 2-1 over the Yankees in the first game in the Bronx since winning the World Series there in 2024. Cole, that was his only blemish of the night, had this postgame.
3: I thought it was pretty good. I thought we did a good job kind of getting out of the jam. Maybe it was a second or third with a couple runners on. Probably not enough first-pitch strikes. And, the 3-0 count to Betts just kind of puts us up against the wall there. And again, I didn't make a pitch 3-2. So, I just didn't make two or three of those pitches that inning, and it cost us.
1: In the meantime, big sequence. Other than that eighth inning, Trent Grisham was thrown out at home on a Ben Rice one-out double. New York would have ultimately had the bases loaded with one out for All-Star MVP Cody Bellinger had he stayed, this New York skipper Aaron Boone.
4: Because there's never any guarantees of that, and I think he was holding him up, and then I think he read the throw pretty well. So you're making a split second decision. A lot of times you've got to push the envelope a little bit with one out. Obviously, no outs is very different. So you're going to be a little conservative with where we are in the order. They might go the righty there, or they walk Goldie anyway. But I thought it was a decisive decision where he was probably holding him, but read the throw properly. And you got Mookie on the run throwing. You'd hate to leave that run on the table with the guy running off balance. Made a play. But I don't have an issue with this end.
1: Hey, tune into baseball action today. It's the Yankees and Dodgers again, middle game of three. 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Coverage begins at 7:30 Eastern right here on ESPN Radio and the ESPN app. Shohei Ohtani went 0-for-4, a pair of warning track flyouts. This 5 days after the four-time MVP had a lubricant injected into his irritated left knee. He last pitched on July 3rd. The team plans to manage his workload, giving him off days after pitching starts when possible. He's got 22 home runs, 58 knocked in, .179 ERA, and 14 mound starts. This is skipper Dave Roberts.
5: For clarity, he got an Orthovis shot, injection, which is like a lubricant. So he got a lubricant in his knee, and that was what took place that Sunday. I think that it gives him some relief in his knee, which we were hoping to get, and then the 4 days off from activity, which gets it all to kind of settle in. And then as far as plan of action, have him in the lineup for these three games and watch him play catch. And probably, I think the expectation is have him pitch on Wednesday in Philadelphia. No fluid drain.
6: Just the shot.
5: Just the Orthovis shot.
1: On the subject of Ohtani, on paper, Ipe Muzahara was Shohei Ohtani's interpreter, but he was so much more than that. They were a team, closer than brothers, until it all went horribly wrong. From 30 for 30 podcast, the betrayal of Shohei Ohtani tells us the story of a relationship that detonated into one of sports' biggest scandals, premiering Monday, wherever you get your podcasts. 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O's win streak extended.
7: Taylor Ward mashes one. Left field and deep. Backing up Wade. Turning around. And that baby is out of here. A home run. And Baltimore takes the lead. They have jumped on Brian King. A two-run homer for Ward, number 7, and it's 3-2 Baltimore.
1: As WBAL, Taylor Ward, go-ahead two-run shot in the eighth. O's beat the Astros 3-2 to extend their season-best win streak to 5 games.
8: Here's the pitch, and a swing, and a ground ball the other way. That's through for a hit. Throws have tied it.
2: Mets win in 10 innings.
1: As 96-5, the Fan, Carter Jensen, two-run single, caps a four-run rally in the 10th. Royals 7-6 over the Padres. They snap a five-game slide. Ty France launched a solo home run for the Friars with two outs in the ninth to tie the score at 3.
8: Altman takes his lead off second. Green's at first. The 1-0 is swinging a fly ball right field deep to the gap. Adele on the run. He won't get it. It's past his glove to the wall. Altman is in. Green's around third. He will score. Two out. Two-run double for Hayu Lee. Tigers take the lead.
1: How you doing, Lee? 97-1 the ticket. That was game winner in the ninth. Troy Melton and Keider Montero combined in a five-hitter. Tigers 2-1 over the Angels. Detroit may not be a seller at the deadline after all. They've won 7 of 9.
9: Right-hander against right-hander. First pitch, and Steer drives this one high in the air, deep toward right center field. McCarthy on the run, can't get it. It's off the wall, and it caroms away. Rolling along the track back toward center, picked up at the wall. They're waving him around. Here's the relay to the plate. The throw.
10: That's it!
9: Steer with an inside the park home run.
1: He had one in, one out. 700 WLW. Spencer Steer, two home runs, including that inside the parker. Reds beat the Rockies 7-2. Steer and Eugenio Suarez went back-to-back in the sixth inning. Ellie De La Cruz had three singles and a long ball as well for the Reds.
11: Bases loaded, one out, the one strike pitch. Swing. There's a shot in the deep right center field. Way back there, and adios! Pelota! It's a grand slam! Willie Adames cleans them off with an opposite field home run, and suddenly it is 7-0 Giants.
1: Another great John Miller on KNBR. Willie Adames grand slam, more than enough offense for Landon Roop and two relievers. They combine on a two-hitter. 7-0 San Francisco over Seattle, and Ivan Herrera's ninth inning sac fly was the difference as the Cardinals shaved the Diamondbacks 5-4.
12: Once again, the NBA world waiting with bated breath for LeBron James to make up his mind.
13: LeBron James wants to be in a competing environment. He wants to play meaningful basketball.
14: We're not worried about nobody's opinions or anything like that. He's going to make the best decision for himself.
1: LeBron's still figuring it out. Harry Douglas, though, wondering if Miami might not be the right fit.
15: The Miami Heat. They do not have those floor spacers like I feel like the Philadelphia 76ers do, like the Cleveland Cavaliers do, or like the Golden State Warriors do. So that's the one knock on Miami, in my opinion, is that they don't have the floor spacers that we are so accustomed to seeing when LeBron James has won at the highest level at any destination he has been in the NBA.
1: Now, Freddie Coleman wondering if LBJ ultimately, whatever team he goes to, would be okay with being as low as the third option.
16: LeBron does not want to be an afterthought. That's a blow to his ego. It's a blow to his pride. And I get it. When you're not used to being an afterthought ever in your NBA Hall of Fame career, the last thing you want to do in your final sunset golden years is to be, oh, we got LeBron over there. Let's give him the basketball. He went through that with the Lakers until guys started getting injured. And he said, nah, I don't like this. Nah, son. I'm used to being, if I'm not going to be the king, I'm not going to be thrown into a mow with alligators. I'm not going to have that.
1: You have a sense that this is going to happen on Monday. Like, LeBron's waiting for this World Cup to play out, and then he's going to have the stage to himself on Monday. But it has dragged on, Evan Cohen.
17: This is a reminder of, I think, all of the people that don't like LeBron, why they don't like LeBron. Because when we're sitting here, we're saying, what is he waiting for? The only thing that people can come up with is attention. No team has made a move during this time of from the moment that he said goodbye to the Lakers till now. Correct me if I'm wrong. No team of the candidate pool has made a move that would sway his opinion.
18: Mark gets it back, halfway through the shot clock, at the logo. Step back, sidestep, three left wing. Good! Caitlin Clark, a Fever franchise record, 41 points. And the Fever lead by 3 with 38 seconds to go. Timeout, Seattle. 2-2.
1: That's 93-5. The Fan. She finished with a career high 45 with 10 assists. First 40-10 game in WNBA history. Those 45 points came in 29 minutes, 28 seconds, marking her becoming the first WNBA player to score 45 plus in fewer than 30 minutes. This game night's Gabe Neitzel on the historic scoring performance from CC.
10: there just aren't as many opportunities when you're only playing a 40-minute game. Yeah. That extra 8 minutes that you see in an NBA game can add a lot of those ridiculous numbers that we end up seeing over on the NBA side. So to be able to do this in 40 minutes of game action, and again, she only played 29, but that to me is just somebody who just completely understands and is in control of the game. She understands the attention that she's going to get. She understands where the help is going to come from. So when she's able to evade a defender or two, she knows where the help's coming from. She knows who's going to be open. And, oh, by the way, Kelsey Mitchell, we already know how good of a player she is as well, because when Caitlin Clark was injured last year, she was the one, she was the engine that was making that Fever playoff push go. So for her to score 30 points on top of that, and then to have them be the combo of, you know, one player has 40, the other has 30, that's never happened in WNBA history before either. So just an exciting all-around night for the Fever.
19: The stage is set for Sunday afternoon in East Rutherford.
20: They're the two best teams. They thoroughly deserve it.
21: Messi has been the greatest of all time for me and many people.
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21: Well, Lamine Yamal is a young superstar, a megastar.
23: And you're just new to soccer. Come Sunday, you will be seeing the football soccer version of Brady and Jordan.
24: Something I don't think we'll ever see again.
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23: But for one last Sunday, we'll be able to see the greatest player who ever laced him up play for the biggest trophy ever.
1: Spain-Argentina World Cup final on Sunday in East Rutherford. Spain winning the Nations League in 2023, European Championship in 2024, setting the foundation for where they are today. And where they are, tied for the fewest goals against one in this World Cup. They have outscored opponents 13-1. First team with seven consecutive World Cup clean sheets. No goals from 22 through the round of 16 here in 26, seeking European Championship World Cup double in the same year, unbeaten in their last two major tournaments, 24 Euros, 26 World Cup, longest unbeaten streak, 36 straight matches without a loss. What makes that defense so suffocating? ESPN FC senior writer Mark Ogden joining game night.
26: We've got a great goalkeeper in Nicimon. He's just so solid, you know. He doesn't he's let one goal in all competition. He's a very, very good goalkeeper. But I think the secret to Spain is that when they have the ball, they never lose the ball. They are so good in possession. Sometimes they're quite boring to watch, I have to say. They pass it sideways, pass it around. They kind of play a way that frustrates the opposition, just basically starves the opposition of the ball. That is the issue. But when Spain do concede possession, they are still very organised. They've got very good defenders and very good kind of routines to kind of close the space off. So Spain is just a... Like I said, they're a hard team to watch at times, but they are absolute masters at keeping the ball out of the net.
1: And again, Argentina seeking back-to-back World Cup championships. Hercules Gomez, ESPN FC analyst on Get Up, on what Spain needs to do to get the upper hand.
27: They control the midfield. There's the reemergence of this guy named Rodri. When he was at Manchester City, he led them to win everything. Champions League, everything. And he was the best, not only central player in the world, but the best player in the world. When Rodri controls the game, when the midfield is controlled by Spain, you are in trouble. You are chasing shadows. You're chasing cars as a dog. It's what you're doing. You cannot get the ball. They won't give you a sniff. And he is the orchestrator. He's the guy at the helm moving, sending the ball here, running there, orchestrating. He's the one with the brain. If they allow him to be the man in the center of the field, Argentina's done.
1: Now, Argentina looking to tie Germany and Italy for the second most World Cup titles, four by any country, while also becoming the first nation to win four consecutive major international tournaments after winning the Copa America in 21 and 24. Alejandro Moreno, ESPN FC soccer analyst, on Spain star Yamal needing to take his game to another level against Messi in Argentina.
28: I think we've seen enough of Lionel Messi over the course of his career, yeah. And certainly we've seen enough of Lionel Messi in this World Cup to know full well that he will have a Messi moment at some point during this final. The question is as to whether Lamine Yamal will have his moment. I have no issues, no doubt whatsoever, that eventually Messi will find the game and eventually

0: It's almost two decades ago, photographer Juan Monfort didn't think much about this photo shoot of a teenage Lionel Messi bathing a cute baby boy in a plastic bathtub. Years later, that infant, you might have seen this already, blossomed into Yamal, who is in the way of Messi's World Cup repeat. The Argentina captain called the photo in 2007 incredible, praising the Spanish winger ahead of Sunday's World Cup final. On the subject of those two players, Kevin Egan, ESPN soccer analyst, joined SportsCenter.
1: This will be one of the headlines heading into Sunday's final. 20 years plus in the difference, two absolute greats for Barcelona, although Yamal is only 19 years of age. And many people said Lamine Yamal was touched by God in that sort of a moment as a young kid getting that photograph with Lionel Messi. It'll dominate the headlines. Messi has been the greatest of all time for me and many people. Well, Lamine Yamal is a young superstar, a megastar that just turned 19 years of age this week, and it doesn't look like the weight of a nation on him causes him any issues whatsoever. I think Spain are going to control a lot of the ball. Lamine Yamal is going to want to get at the Argentine defense early, but we're going to see a resolute Argentina yet again. Two diametrically opposed styles of play as Messi and Yamal go head to head in the grand showpiece.
0: Again, World Cup reaction brought to you by Gusto. 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Don't forget France, England play for third place today. France star Kylian Mbappe still has a chance to win the Golden Boot. Coming up, the night's top play, which includes more from the night in the W, and Bill Belichick hoping for much better results in year two in Chapel Hill. That's next. This is SportsCenter All Night on ESPN Radio.
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4: How are you? 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
7: Well, it's a 10-point game with 3 minutes left to play. Cloud, slot 3 look, bounces, every part of the rim to drop. 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
8: And Natasha Cloud had 15. Sidney Taylor had 4 threes. 19 in all. Sky beat Los Angeles 96-82. Nneka Ogumbukwe became the Sparks' career scoring leader. Finished with 18 points and 12 rebounds.
9: Points for Mabry. Carves out space. Misses the fall away.
10: Good defense.
9: Reese leaks out. Here comes Angel. 17 points for Reese.
8: 23 and 12 did Angel Reese have. Nas Hillman scored 24 in a perfect shooting night. Atlanta beats Toronto 111-92. Hillman 8 of 8 from the field, hitting 4 three-pointers, made 4 free throws without a miss as well.
9: Lacan back to the mid-range. The pull-up. Good again. Layla Lacan with 24. And she has matched her season high.
11: Yeah, Hill getting caught in that pick and then trying to go over the top. You're trailing and you're top locking it, and Lacan just understands how to create space.
8: All the calls on Ion. Layla Lacan scored a career high 26. Sun 96-83 winners over the Mercury in the first back-to-back for these two teams. The nice top play comes from the W with Caitlin Clark exploding for the Fever.
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4: How good is that? Are you ready to take?
12: Clark gets it back halfway through the shot clock at the logo. Step back, sidestep, 3 left wing. Good! Caitlin Clark, a Fever franchise record, 41 points, and the Fever lead by 3 with 38 seconds to go.
8: Seattle, 41 points for 2-2. 93-5, the fan, the call. Caitlin Clark, career high 45 with 10 assists. First 40-10 game in WNBA history. She became the fastest player in league history also to make 200 career threes, doing it in 74 games. And those 45 points came in 29 minutes, 28 seconds. First player in the league to score 45-plus in fewer than 30 minutes. I'd say that's a night's work right there. More ACC media days. North Carolina coach Bill Belichick hoping his Tar Heels benefit from lessons learned in year one. North Carolina won just 4 games under the 6-time Super Bowl head coach. Belichick on Friday during ACC preseason media days praising his players for working harder.
13: I think the biggest thing has been to see the improvement that we made. You know, our players that carried over from last year saw the improvement that they made. I mean, we're stronger, we're faster, and we're better, you know, football players fundamentally and with technique and so forth. And just to continue to do that. And so, you know, those guys, you know, we had a lot of, you know, PRs, personal records after practice with, you know, speeds, lifts, and so forth. And, you know, I think it's just an indication of our work ethic and the culture that we're establishing, and the guys who are leading the pack are, you know, doing a great job of, you know, setting the pace with their work ethic and establishing that culture.
8: And this Paul Feinbaum on Get Up on Belichick heading to year 2 in Chapel Hill.
14: I think his college future, no one's taking away his 6 Super Bowls, but ending like he is going to end is really embarrassing and sad, and in many ways pathetic, because this didn't have to happen. He only took this job because he was bitter that he couldn't get an NFL job. He chose the wrong place. He has tried to use the magic of yesteryear, and it simply hasn't worked. And I'll break it to everyone who is curious how many games they're going to win this year. They're over and under in Vegas is 4.5. 5 wins would be considered a success, and that would mean another embarrassment. He won't get fired, but he should seriously consider retirement.
8: In the meantime, if you look up at the standings by year's end, Eric McClain, ACC Network analyst who joined Amber and Ian, says this is a team that will be there.
10: I think we're going to see SMU be the second team that, kind of fills in there. There's a lot to like with Kevin Jennings coming back as, a third-year starter. He was injured a lot last year and still, you know, was able to really push the ball downfield, was still able to, you know, really just be dynamic with how he ran that offense. And, you know, they were a play away from being back in the ACC championship and, you know, ultimately, most likely, you know, being back in the college football playoff. Just couldn't finish, you know, the drill out west in a, crazy, you know, late-night West Coast game against Cal. You know, so I think there's a lot of promise there.
8: And don't forget, middle game of three for the Yankees and Dodgers right here on ESPN Radio tonight, 7:30 Eastern. Speaking of coming up, Dodgers strike late at the ballpark in the Bronx, and Caitlin Clark has a memorable night. That's next. This is SportsCenter All Night on ESPN Radio.
2: Hey, this is Rich Eisen. Coming up on Monday, we've got a new World Cup champion crown. Taylor Twellman joins us to talk about it. The Cleveland Browns are in our Fort Downs spotlight. And a diehard Bears fan himself, Jake Johnson from the new movie The Dink, is in studio. 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
23: 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ESPN. And the first one is the most important. 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
0: Muncy has worked the count even. Now the 2-2 pitch. Launched to right field. Muncy drops the bat and the hammer.
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8: Caitlin Clark shoots the lights out for the Fever. A look at Argentina's quest for two straight World Cup titles and the Red Sox streak on. Welcome to SportsCenter All Night on ESPN Radio and the ESPN app. We are brought to you by Progressive Insurance and have plenty ahead, including LeBron's latest words. Still undecided, but we get it started on that diamond and perhaps a preview of the Fall Classic. Iconic franchises, the Dodgers, the Yankees from the ballpark in the Bronx. The series opener had the Yanks up a run in the seventh, tying run aboard for LA, facing Yankees ace Gerrit Cole.
0: Muncy has worked the count even. Now the 2-2 pitch.
1: Launched to right field. Muncy drops
26: it. Don't miss the latest episode of the Blue Review with me, Greg Bergman, and Marcus Grant, talking all things Dodger baseball. 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
8: Off the bat of Muncy against Cole, and his 103rd and final pitch was your game-winning blow. Dodgers 2-1 over the Yanks in their first game in the Bronx since winning the 2024 World Series. Shohei Ohtani went 0-for-4 with a pair of warning track flyouts 5 days after the four-time MVP had a lubricant injected into his irritated left knee. Los Angeles began the second half improving to a league-best 62-36. This Cole and skipper Aaron Boone on leaving him in that critical at-bat.
27: You know, obviously in hindsight, I probably should grab him there. You know, he pitched so well. I felt like he was competitive back in the Mookie at-bat, and I felt like he had enough to get Max and jumps out in front of him, but then got a mistake. So, you know, it's probably one I got Hedrick teed up there. That's probably on me. I should probably get him there, even though, you know, I felt like he was in a good place and obviously threw the ball great tonight, but it's one you know.
28: Yeah, I mean, in that regard, you know, it's nice to push the stamina to, you know, get back out there and for an extra hitter and just keep, you know, keep going for it, keep competing. So, you know, that's a great, you know, learning opportunity physically and obviously, you know, getting deeper into the second half and a good learning opportunity as well that, you know, it's you know, it's not over till it's over. You got to keep making pitches, especially against, you know, a great team like the Dodgers. So.
8: Yeah, tune in for more baseball action today. It's the middle game of three for these two teams. Yankees hosting the Dodgers. It's presented by Progressive Insurance. Coverage begins at 7:30 Eastern right here on ESPN Radio and the ESPN app. The Yankees dropped to 18-20 without their captain Aaron Judge, still sidelined with a fractured rib. His broken rib still has not fully healed. The Yankee star has not been cleared to resume baseball activities. Judge hasn't played since May 31st with that stress fracture of his right ribs. A scan during the All-Star break showed partial healing. The Yankees 36-23 with him. I mentioned 2 under .500 without this Boone pregame, comparing their time without him in 23 to this season.
27: Take the best player out of your lineup. There's some similarities there because of the person, but we weren't as good a team then, you know, so we weren't equipped to handle that, and feel like we are much more equipped now with some of our depth and some of our young players that are now integral parts of the team that, you know, hopefully we're set up to handle that better. And I think, you know, outside of the 10-game stretch where we were terrible, you know, for the most part, we have played well and better than when that happened in 23.
8: Yeah, also sideline for the Yankees, Giancarlo Stanton, Max Fried, Carlos Rodon, but Fried began a rehab assignment. The Yankees did get help from the hottest AL East team.
4: What he brings.
6: A one swing and a high fly ball towards the monster. It's up, it's deep. Narvaez bat flips, it's gone. And Anna lands down. Perfect day just somehow got more perfect. Solo shot, Narvaez. 10-0 Red Sox.
8: And Masataka Yoshida and that guy, Carlos Narvaez, each went deep. Narvaez drove in three. Boston 10-0 over Tampa Bay for their 10th straight win in the front end of their doubleheader. The Red Sox out hit the AL East leaders 15-3, and they finished them off again in the nightcap.
6: Right-hander Mason Englert delivers, and Abreu cracks one in the air right. Back towards the bullpen. It's over the bullpen. It's out of here. For a second time tonight,
4: he did it again.
6: Shots for Willy Abreu, and he gives the Red Sox the lead right on back. 4-3 in the third.
8: Now both those calls on 93.7 FM WEEI. Willy Abreu, two home runs. Wilson Contreras also went deep in his first game back from a five-game suspension. Red Sox extended their winning streak to 11 in a row, 5-3 in the nightcap, and a doubleheader sweep of the Rays. The streak is the longest for the Red Sox since September 15th through the 25th of 2016. Boston moved to 500 for the first time since its second game of this season. Yeah, Boston's been hot of late. Kalen Clark, though, was sizzling on Friday.
7: It goes against the rookie Johnson, who was in college at LSU a few months ago. Clark, left wing, step back three. Oh, yeah. CC's locked in tonight. It's 52-35 Fever with 6:45 to go in the second.
9: All right, she's feeling good seeing that ball go through the net.
7: Defended by Timpson. Dishes down low. Caitlin, step back. Deep three. Good! With 2:22 to go, number 22 has a new career high, 38 points, like the Iowa days here in Indy. Clark gets it back, halfway through the shot clock, at the logo, step back, sidestep, three, left wing, good! Caitlin Clark, a Fever franchise record, 41 points, and the Fever lead by three with 38 seconds to go. Timeout Seattle.
9: 41 points for 2-2.
8: That's 93.5 the fan on those calls. Caitlin Clark scored a career-high 45 points with 10 assists in the first 40-10 game in WNBA history. Fever beat Seattle 110-107. They needed every bit of that night from Clark, who had four steals, two blocks, and also became the fastest player in WNBA history to make 200 career three-pointers, doing it in 74 games. Her 45 points came in 29 minutes, 28 seconds, also making her the WNBA's first player to score 45-plus in fewer than 30 minutes. This was Clark postgame on Ion TV.
10: Caitlin, a career-high performance, out of minutes restriction. I mean, just how comfortable were you out there? You seemed like you were in a flow from the start.
11: Yeah, I just thought I was aggressive from the start, and, you know, missed a shot, came back, would make the next. I knew my team needed me to step up with AB out, but just proud of this group. I were down 8, I think, with 4 minutes to play, so just some true resiliency, but we got another one tomorrow, so this is great, but let's move on.
10: And the defense stepped up when it mattered. How were you guys able to get stops late?
11: Yeah, it was kind of an embarrassing performance on the defensive end, I'll be honest. So we really got to find a way to be better, and I think we can simplify a little bit, make it easier on ourselves. But like you said, we came up with big stops when we needed it, so proud of our group. Got some big rebounds, made free throws down the stretch, so proud of us.
10: 45 points. That's the most points by a Fever player in a game in franchise history. I know you're used to making history, but what does that one mean to you?
11: I mean, it's cool. I don't really care. And I know what I'm capable of, and I know what this team is capable of. And it's my job to help us win and be the best team in the WNBA, and I don't think we're there yet. So it's my responsibility to help us get there. So we'll keep working.
10: Well said. Thanks, Caitlin.
11: Thanks.
8: And this is her coach, Stephanie White.
12: It's incredible. I mean, it's special. She does things that we haven't seen. She had a lot of bounce early. You know, you could tell she was feeling better. She was feeling good. And, you know, in the moment, sometimes it's surreal to see. You know, heck, I didn't you look down at the stat sheet, and I'm looking at different numbers. I look down at the stat sheet at the end of the game, and it's like 45-10. Oh, I mean, just incredible. Just absolutely incredible performance.
4: Once again, the NBA world waiting with bated breath for LeBron James to make up his mind.
13: LeBron James wants to be in a competing environment. He wants to play meaningful basketball.
14: The team he chooses, I don't know yet. We're not worried about nobody's opinions or anything like that. He's going to make the best decision for himself. We'll see what happens.
15: This is one of the more fascinating NBA free agencies we've ever seen because LeBron's asking price is so low and his impact could be so high, which enables so many different teams to give themselves a chance.
8: Yeah, LeBron James still undecided about where he'll play next season. The NBA's all-time leading scorer, a current free agent. Teams like Cleveland, Miami, Philadelphia, Golden State have been mentioned. He talked about them on Thursday, gave no hints. James, though, the NBA's oldest active player entering his 24th season, had this on factors that could lead him to a decision.
17: I want to, you know, join a franchise that kind of shares the same, you know, model as myself, and that's like practicing championship habits every day, but trusting the process more than anything. I think you trust the process of actually getting to that point.
8: Yeah, those are the Philly fans jumping in because trust the process. You know what the true definition of trust the process is, right? It's lose games intentionally. I'm not sure they're going to be doing that if they had LeBron James. This Dave McMenamin on SportsCenter.
3: In the conversations I've had in the last 24 hours in New York City, it seems like an Eastern Conference team will win the LeBron James sweepstakes. It's not saying that he has told Minnesota they're out or told Golden State they're out, but if it's about trying to play competitive basketball and possibly add a fifth championship to avoid basically two NBA Finals type series in the playoffs just to get to the finals in the Spurs and OKC, you can have a better pathway with either Cleveland, Miami, or Philly.
8: Yeah, and it might not just be one more season for LBJ. This Brian Windhorst.
15: Yeah, I think the teams that are chasing him were watching this as closely as the fans, Hannah. And the one thing that he said the last 2 days that I think is important and relevant is that he does not see this as a one-off situation. Now, he can't predict his health. He can't predict how he's going to feel at the end of the upcoming season, but he's looking at this as the last part of his career, not necessarily the last year of his career. And that is relevant. And that is relevant for what a team might do to get him, what a team might do after they receive him, and the decisions that go around acquiring a player like LeBron James. And I think it's certainly, if you're a team like Miami or a team like Golden State, teams that may not be at their best in this year, might be better a year from now when you get Jimmy Butler back, when you're able to add some shooting around Giannis Antetokounmpo, hearing that probably lifted your eyebrow.
18: Argentina's quest for back-to-back World Cups is still alive as they win a thriller 2-1 over England.
19: It seems to just mean a little bit more to this Argentinian side to get over the line for their country.
20: Whether it was in normal time or whether it was going to be in extra time, Argentina were always going to win that game.
19: Lionel Messi is the greatest player I have ever seen.
20: He's done it yet again. He really stood up and said, come with me.
21: It was an absolutely brilliant performance from the greatest of all time, and they booked their place in yet another World Cup final, and this time set to take on Messi's old friends in Spain.
8: Yeah, they've been the cardiac team of this World Cup. Argentina has 12 goals in the 75th minute or later. No other country has more than six in those late game situations. How about this? They've been tied entering the second half stoppage time in all four of their knockout stage matches. They have twice gone from trailing in the 75th minute, 2-0 against Egypt, 1-0 against England, winning in regulation following a stoppage time goal. But it would be different against Spain, says Hercules Gomez. The importance of that first goal.
29: The first goal is so important here because it sets the tone. It dictates who has the ball. And if you have the ball, it's over. If Argentina allows Spain to score like France did, they're never going to touch the ball. They're never even going to come close to it. But then I started thinking to myself, when has Argentina cared about that?
30: Yeah.
29: When has Argentina cared about it? I still think it's important. But I think it matters more to Spain because Argentina, I'm sitting here talking about the midfield of Rodri and Spain and what they can do. And one of the best players in the world in the central positions for Spain is sitting on the bench because they're that good for Spain in the midfield. But Argentina has not cared. And if you look at what they've done against England, there was a 20-minute span where England completed two passes. Mm. I really feel you need to score the first goal because both midfielders are so good, they're not going to allow you to have that ball.
8: On the subject of a fast start, ESPN FC senior writer Mark Ogden joining game night.
0: I think Argentina is a team that likes chaos. That team is all about chaos. It's about taking it to the end. It's about fighting. It's about the spirit they've got. It's about the tenacity. And obviously, in Messi, they've got a guy that can pull a game out of the fire. But Spain are a very controlled team. Spain do everything methodically. Argentina, not just at this World Cup, any World Cup, they are a team that just plays like they're playing the street. They play off the cuff. They don't play to the same sort of rigid structure that the European teams do. And that's why, at times, they're quite vulnerable to conceding goals. But if you want any team in this World Cup to score a goal in the last 5 minutes to win your game or draw your game, it's Argentina.
8: Yeah, Lionel Messi currently leads the Golden Boot race at age 39, looking to break the record for oldest Golden Boot winner by a full 9 years. Argentina seeking back-to-back World Cup championships, seeking to tie Germany for the second most World Cup titles, 4 by any country. But they'll need help from others, says Jonathan Bornstein, a former U.S. men's national team player joining Unsportsmanlike.
1: It is vital that these other players step up, right? Although he is probably the best player in the world, and, you know, this is a team sport, and it takes other guys' abilities to be able to impact the game and make a stamp along with him. We have seen these players, Enzo Fernandez, Martinez, as well, have great performances and score late goals in conjunction with Messi getting assists and scoring. So I do think they have a very strong attack, players who can come off the bench and make an impact. And it makes for a very exciting final for all of us.
8: The World Cup recap brought to you by Gusto. 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Coming up, some stellar rounds at the Open Championship, which also had some controversy. And back to baseball where the Braves put it on the Rangers. That's next. This is SportsCenter All Night on ESPN Radio.
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1: Yeah, we're back on SportsCenter All Night with the Open Championship from Royal Birkdale, round two. Lucas Herbert and Sam Burns in the record books, matching a major championship record with 62s in that second round of the British Open. The previous career low for Herbert, who is your leader at 8-under, was 67 at a major. Here was he and Burns following their stellar rounds.
2: That's pretty cool. I just saw the list before of guys who have shot 62, and it sounds like we just added another one to it out there with Sam as well. So that's a really cool list to be a part of. And even that whole back nine today, it was not lost on me. The amount of history in major championships and the opportunity I had to obviously break the record, but then to tie it as well, is still something that, I'm really proud of.
3: Did you think there were two 62s out there today?
4: Maybe. I didn't think so, but I had no idea that was to tie the record. I wasn't aware of that until after I finished. But, yeah, I think my goal coming into the day was just try to get to red numbers and, was able to do that plus a couple.
1: That was Mark Schlabaugh with that question. Two-time major champ Bryson DeChambeau is three off the pace, though he was assessed a two-stroke penalty following his round on the fifth hole under Rule 8.1 for inadvertently improving the area of his intended swing. This chief rules referee, Grant Moyer, on the decision to go that route.
5: I'm going to explain the technicalities of the rule here for you. Rule 8.1 restricts what a player may do to improve any of the protected conditions affecting the stroke, and this includes the area of the player's intended swing. So an improvement means to alter one or more of the conditions affecting the stroke so that the player gains a potential advantage for the stroke. Now, I would stress that this applies even when the action is accidental, as it was in Bryson's case.
1: DeChambeau finished birdie. He was one shot behind the 36-hole leader, Herbert. But after a round, officials took him back to the fifth hole. Video indicated he might have improved the path of his swing by stomping on the ground of the high grass behind the ball. This, Mark Schlabaugh.
6: After an animated exchange with R&A rules officials at the fifth hole following his round, Bryson DeChambeau spent nearly 20 minutes in the scoring tent before the R&A announced it was assessing a two-stroke penalty for what they called an accidental improvement of the, quote, protected conditions affecting the stroke. DeChambeau then walked past assembled media and asked, "Are you guys having a good night?" He was then asked if he was having a good night, to which he said, "I'm having a great night. I'm going to hit some golf balls." DeChambeau then went to the driving range for 45 minutes. His manager was asked if DeChambeau would be playing in Saturday's third round, to which he responded, "We'll see."
1: Yeah, he was visibly frustrated. You could kind of understand it was inadvertent, so his score went from 66 to 68. First-round leader Jackson Suber, he is two strokes off the pace. Scottie Scheffler, world number one and the defending champ, trails by four in a bid to become the first player to defend his Open title since Patrick Harrington in 2008. And meantime, of note, Scheffler missed the cut at the Genesis Scottish Open for the first time since the FedEx St. Jude in 22. Matt Fitzpatrick's streak of 28 consecutive made cuts came to an end as well. Keep up with the Open Championship scores on ESPN.com. Back to baseball, bloodbath for the Nationals and Braves.
7: Now the 1-0, Chaparro swings, and he clocks one deep to left on the line. That is out of here. A scorching line drive home to the left from Chaparro. A three-run shot. 18-2. Nats are leading. And Andres Chaparro has driven in eight runs all by his lonesome.
1: Yeah, Nationals Radio Network. He had two home runs, four hits, eight RBIs. Washington, 23 runs, 21 hits, 23-4 over the A's, who've lost 10 straight.
7: Well, that's really spreading it around, isn't it? Here's the 0-1 pitch. And Baldwin pounds it. Deep right center field to the bullpen. Out of here! I mean, he laid the wood to it. It's a three-run homer, and it's 5-0 Braves. That is a massive stroke out there from Drake Baldwin. That was killed.
1: That's 680, the fan. Drake Baldwin, Matt Olson, Austin Riley went deep. Atlanta's 19-hit outburst. Chris Sale, 7 shutout, 2-hit frames. Braves pound the Rangers 15-1.
8: The kick and the 2-2. There's a swing and a line drive, base hit left center field. Mindroth scores. Antonacci right behind him. Murakami to third. He's going to be sent, and he will score from first base. That is a bases clearing double for Colson Montgomery, and it's 8-2.
1: That's ESPN 1000. Colson Montgomery, that three-run two-sacker. Braden Montgomery mats his career high with four RBIs. White Sox extend their win streak to 4-12-4 over the Jays.
9: Really on a jam shot to Keyshaw. This ball hit well for Jeffers. High fly ball. Deep left field. Holding up at the wall. No, it's gone into the third row for a Ryan Jeffers home run. And the Twins lead it 4-1 at Wrigley. What a swing from Ryan Jeffers. It was a sweeper that didn't sweep. And Jeffers rounds the bases with his eighth home run. And the Twins have the lead.
1: And that's the Treasure Island Baseball Network. Ryan Jeffers, go-ahead three-run jack. Twins beat the Cubs 5-2. They're back to 500 for the first time since April 22nd and won three straight and 10 of 14. Garrett Mitchell's two-out single in the 10th scored Jackson Churio. Brewers over the Marlins 2-1 to snap a three-game skid. Griffin Conine homered for the Fish, as did Joey Ortiz for Milwaukee. Coming up, Max Muncy had the deciding blow in the Bronx and will spotlight Spain's dominant D in advance of Sunday's World Cup final against Argentina. That's next. 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
3: Again, our top stories, Caitlin Clark erupts 45 points in the Fever's win over the Storm. LeBron still in decision mode regarding his free agent future. Lucas Herbert, Sam Burns shoot 62s at the Open Championship, led by Herbert. 2 days out from the World Cup final, Spain and Argentina, and the Dodgers get a big blow late to win in the Bronx.
4: Muncy has worked the count even. Now the 2-2 pitch. Launched to right field. Muncy drops the bat and the hammer. Dodgers up 2-1 as Muncy sends one to the second deck.
3: Yes, Max Muncy. That was your game-winning blow, AM 570 LA Sports. Muncy's two-run home run in the seventh on Garrett Cole's 103rd and final pitch. Dodgers 2-1 over the Yankees in the first game in the Bronx since winning the World Series there in 2024. Cole, that was his only blemish of the night, had this postgame.
5: I thought it was pretty good. We did a good job kind of getting out of the jam. Maybe it was a second or third with a couple runners on. Probably not enough first pitch strikes. And, the 3-0 count to Betts just kind of puts us up against the wall there. And again, I didn't make a pitch 3-2. So, I just didn't make two or three of those pitches that inning, and it cost us.
3: In the meantime, big sequence. Other than that eighth inning, Trent Grisham was thrown out at home on a Ben Rice one-out double. New York would have ultimately had the bases loaded with one out for All-Star MVP Cody Bellinger had he stayed, this New York skipper Aaron Boone.
6: Because there's never any guarantees of that, and I think he was holding him up, and then I think he read the throw pretty well. So you're making a split second decision. A lot of times you've got to push the envelope a little bit with one out. Obviously, no outs is very different. So you're going to be a little conservative with where we are in the order. They might go the righty there, or they walk Goldie anyway. But I thought it was a decisive decision where he was probably holding him, but read the throw properly. And you got Mookie on the run throwing. You'd hate to leave that run on the table with the guy running off balance. Made a play. But I don't have an issue with the send.
3: Hey, tune into baseball action today. It's the Yankees and Dodgers again. 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Coverage begins at 7:30 Eastern right here on ESPN Radio and the ESPN app. Shohei Ohtani went 0-for-4, a pair of warning track flyouts. This 5 days after the four-time MVP had a lubricant injected into his irritated left knee. He last pitched on July 3rd. The team plans to manage his workload, giving him off days after pitching starts when possible. He's got 22 home runs, 58 knocked in, a .179 ERA, and 14 mound starts. This is skipper Dave Roberts.
7: For clarity, he got an Orthovis shot, injection, which is like a lubricant. We got a lubricant in his knee, and that was what took place that Sunday. I think that it gives him some relief in his knee, which we were hoping to get, and then the 4 days off from activity, which gets it all to kind of settle in. And then as far as plan of action, have him in the lineup for these three games and watch him play catch. And probably, I think the expectation is have him pitch on Wednesday in Philadelphia. No fluid drain.
8: Just the shot.
7: Just the Orthovis shot.
3: On the subject of Ohtani, on paper, Ipe Muzahara was Shohei Ohtani's interpreter, but he was so much more than that. They were a team, closer than brothers, until it all went horribly wrong. From 30 for 30 podcast, the betrayal of Shohei Ohtani tells us the story of a relationship that detonated into one of sports' biggest scandals, premiering Monday wherever you get your podcasts. More from Friday's Diamond Play. O's win streak extended.
9: Taylor Ward mashes one. Left field and deep. Backing up Wade. Turning around. And that baby is out of here. A home run. And Baltimore takes the lead. They have jumped on Brian King. A two-run homer for Ward, number seven, and it's 3-2 Baltimore.
3: As WBAL, Taylor Ward, go-ahead two-run shot in the eighth. O's beat the Astros 3-2 to extend their season-best win streak to 5 games.
4: Here's the pitch. And a swing and a ground ball the other way. That's through for a hit. Rose have tied it. Here comes Lofton around third. He will score. And the Royals walk it off with a 7-6 win in 10 innings.
3: As 96-5, the fan, Carter Jensen, two-run single, caps a four-run rally in the 10th. Royals 7-6 over the Padres. They snap a 5-game slide. Ty France launched a solo home run for the Friars with two outs in the ninth to tie the score at 3.
10: Outman takes his lead off second. Green's at first. The 1-0. Swinging a fly ball. Right field. Deep to the gap. Adele on the run. He won't get it. It's past his glove to the wall. Outman is in. Green's around third. He will score. Two out. Two-run double for Hayu Lee. Tigers take the lead.
3: How you doing, Lee? 97-1 the ticket. That was game winner in the night. Troy Melton and Keider Montero combined on a 5-hitter. Tigers 2-1 over the Angels. Detroit may not be a seller at the deadline after all. They've won 7 of 9.
4: Right-hander against right-hander. First pitch, and Steer drives this one high in the air, deep toward right center field. McCarthy on the run, can't get it. It's off the wall, and it caroms away. Rolling along the track back toward center, picked up at the wall. They're waving him around. Here's the relay to the plate. The throw.
9: That's it!
4: Steer with an inside the park home run.
3: He had one in, one out. 700 WLW. Spencer Steer, two home runs, including that inside the parker. Reds beat the Rockies 7-2. Steer and Eugenio Suarez went back-to-back in the sixth inning. Eli De La Cruz had 3 singles and a long ball as well for the Reds.
11: Bases loaded, one out, the one strike pitch. Swing. There's a shot in the deep right center field. Way back there, and adios! Pelota! It's a grand slam! Willie Adames cleans them off with an opposite field home run, and suddenly it is 7-0 Giants.
3: Another great John Miller on KNBR. Willie Adames grand slam, more than enough offense for Landon Roop and two relievers. They combine on a 2-hitter. 7-0 San Francisco over Seattle, and Ivan Herrera's 9th-inning sack fly was the difference as the Cardinals shaved the Diamondbacks 5-4.
12: Once again, the NBA world waiting with bated breath for LeBron James to make up his mind.
13: LeBron James wants to be in a competing environment. He wants to play meaningful basketball.
14: We're not worried about nobody's opinions or anything like that. He's going to make the best decision for himself.
3: LeBron's still figuring it out. Harry Douglas, though, wondering if Miami might not be the right fit.
15: The Miami Heat. They do not have those floor spacers like I feel like the Philadelphia 76ers do, like the Cleveland Cavaliers do, or like the Golden State Warriors do. So that's the one knock on Miami, in my opinion, is that they don't have the floor spacers that we are so accustomed to seeing when LeBron James has won at the highest level at any destination he has been in the NBA.
3: Now, Freddie Coleman wondering if LBJ ultimately, whatever team he goes to, would be okay with being as low as the third option.
16: LeBron does not want to be an afterthought. That's a blow to his ego. It's a blow to his pride. And I get it. When you're not used to being an afterthought ever in your NBA Hall of Fame career, the last thing you want to do in your final sunset golden years is to be, oh, we got LeBron over there. Let's give him the basketball. He went through that with the Lakers until guys started getting injured. And he said, nah, I don't like this. Nah, son. I'm used to being, if I'm not going to be the king, I'm not going to be thrown into a mow with alligators. I'm not going to have that.
3: You have a sense that this is going to happen on Monday. Like, LeBron's waiting for this World Cup to play out, and then he's going to have the stage to himself on Monday. But it has dragged on, Evan Cohen.
17: This is a reminder of, I think, all of the people that don't like LeBron, why they don't like LeBron. Because when we're sitting here, we're saying, what is he waiting for? The only thing that people can come up with is attention. No team has made a move during this time of from the moment that he said goodbye to the Lakers till now. Correct me if I'm wrong. No team of the candidate pool has made a move that would sway his opinion.
18: Mark gets it back, halfway through the shot clock, at the logo. Step back, sidestep, three, left wing, good! Caitlin Clark, a Fever franchise record, 41 points. And the Fever lead by 3 with 38 seconds to go. Timeout, Seattle. 41 points.
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3: That's 93.5 The Fan. She finished with a career-high 45 with 10 assists. First 40-10 game in WNBA history. Those 45 points came in 29 minutes, 28 seconds, marking her becoming the first WNBA player to score 45-plus in fewer than 30 minutes. This game night's Gabe Neitzel on the historic scoring performance from CC.
20: There just aren't as many opportunities when you're only playing a 40-minute game. Yeah. That extra 8 minutes that you see in an NBA game can add a lot of those ridiculous numbers that we end up seeing over on the NBA side. So to be able to do this in 40 minutes of game action, and again, she only played 29, but that to me is just somebody who just completely understands and is in control of the game. She understands the attention that she's going to get. She understands where the help is going to come from. So when she's able to evade a defender or two, she knows where the help's coming from. She knows who's going to be open. And, oh, by the way, Kelsey Mitchell, we already know how good of a player she is as well, because when Caitlin Clark was injured last year, she was the one, she was the engine that was making that Fever playoff push go. So for her to score 30 points on top of that, and then to have them be the combo of, you know, one player has 40, the other has 30, that's never happened in WNBA history before either. So just an exciting all-around night for the Fever.
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25: But for one last Sunday, we'll be able to see the greatest player who ever laced him up play for the biggest trophy ever.
3: Spain-Argentina World Cup final on Sunday in East Rutherford. Spain winning the Nations League in 2023, European Championship in 2024, setting the foundation for where they are today. And where they are, tied for the fewest goals against one in this World Cup. They have outscored opponents 13-1. First team with seven consecutive World Cup clean sheets. No goals from 22 through the round of 16 here in 26, seeking European Championship World Cup double in the same year, unbeaten in their last two major tournaments, 24 Euros, 26 World Cup, longest unbeaten streak, 36 straight matches without a loss. What makes that defense so suffocating? ESPN FC senior writer Mark Ogden joining game night.
28: We've got a great goalkeeper in Unai Simon. He's just so solid, you know. He doesn't he's let one goal in all competition. He's a very, very good goalkeeper. But I think the secret to Spain is that when they have the ball, they never lose the ball. They are so good in possession. Sometimes they're quite boring to watch, I have to say. They pass it sideways, pass it around. They kind of play a way that frustrates the opposition, just basically starves the opposition of the ball. That is the issue. But when Spain do concede possession, they are still very organised. They've got very good defenders and very good kind of routines to kind of close the space off. So Spain is just a... Like I said, they're a hard team to watch at times, but they are absolute masters at keeping the ball out of the net.
3: And again, Argentina seeking back-to-back World Cup championships. Hercules Gomez, ESPN FC analyst on Get Up, on what Spain needs to do to get the upper hand.
29: They control the midfield. There's the reemergence of this guy named Rodri. When he was at Manchester City, he led them to win everything. Champions League, everything. And he was the best, not only central player in the world, but the best player in the world. When Rodri controls the game, when the midfield is controlled by Spain, you are in trouble. You are chasing shadows. You're chasing cars as a dog. It's what you're doing. You cannot get the ball. They won't give you a sniff. And he is the orchestrator. He's the guy at the helm moving, sending the ball here, running there, orchestrating. He's the one with the brain. If they allow him to be the man in the center of the field, Argentina's done.
3: Yeah, Argentina looking to tie Germany and Italy for the second most World Cup titles, four by any country, while also becoming the first nation to win four consecutive major international tournaments after winning the Copa America in 21 and 24. Alejandro Moreno, ESPN FC soccer analyst, on Spain star Yamal needing to take his game to another level against Messi in Argentina.
30: I think we've seen enough of Lionel Messi over the course of his career, yeah. And certainly we've seen enough of Lionel Messi in this World Cup to know full well that he will have a Messi moment at some point during this final. The question is as to whether Lamine Yamal will have his moment. I have no issues, no doubt whatsoever, that eventually Messi will find the game and eventually there will be a situation in which he has a positive impact on the game for Argentina. if you're a Spanish fan, you want to see the same thing from Lamine Yamal, that there will be a moment or two in this final in which you need to be one of those guys, mm-hmm. one of those guys that elevates your level of play to where nobody else can catch you, where you elevate yourself and bring the team with you, and you're able to then have a positive.

0: years plus in the difference. Two absolute greats for Barcelona, although Yamal is only 19 years of age. And many people said Lamine Yamal was touched by God in that sort of a moment as a young kid getting that photograph with Lionel Messi. It'll dominate the headlines. Messi has been the greatest of all time for me and many people. But Lamine Yamal is a young superstar, a megastar that just turned 19 years of age this week. And it doesn't look like the weight of a nation on him causes them any issues whatsoever. I think Spain are going to control a lot of the ball. Lamine Yamal is going to want to get at the Argentine defence early, but we're going to see a resolute Argentina yet again. Two diametrically opposed styles of play as Messi and Yamal go head-to-head in the grand showpiece.
1: 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Don't forget France, England play for third place today. France star Kylian Mbappe still has a chance to win the Golden Boot. Coming up, tonight's top play, which includes more from the night in a W and Bill Belichick hoping for much better results in year two in Chapel Hill. That's next. This is SportsCenter All Night on ESPN Radio.
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2: Well, it's a 10-point game with 3 minutes left to play. Cloud, slot three look, bounces every part of the rim to drop. It's a Cloud 9 moment.
3: And Natasha Cloud had 15. Sydney Taylor had 4 threes. 19 in all. Sky beat Los Angeles 96-82. Nneka Ogunbowale became the Sparks' career scoring leader. Finished with 18 points and 12 rebounds.
4: Points for Mabry. Carves out space. Misses the fall away.
5: Good defense.
4: Reese leaks out. Here comes Angel. 17 points for Reese.
3: 23 and 12 did Angel Reese have. Nas Hillman scored 24 in a perfect shooting night. Atlanta beats Toronto 111-92. Hillman 8 of 8 in the field, hitting 4 three-pointers, made 4 free throws without a miss as well.
6: LeCon back to the mid-range. The pull-up is good again. Layla LeCon with 24. She has matched her season high.
7: Yeah, Hill getting caught in that pick and then trying to go over the top. You're trailing and you're top blocking, and LeCon just understands how to create space.
3: All the calls on Ion. Layla LeCon scored a career high 26. Sun 96-83 winners over the Mercury in the first back-to-back for these two teams. The nice top play comes from the W with Caitlin Clark exploding for the Fever.
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8: How good is that? Are you not entertained?
9: Clark gets it back, halfway through the shot clock, at the logo. Step back, sidestep, three left wing. Good! Caitlin Clark, a Fever franchise record, 41 points. And the Fever lead by 3 with 38 seconds to go. Timeout Seattle.
10: 41 points for
3: 93-5, the fan, the call. Caitlin Clark, career high 45 with 10 assists. First 40-10 game in WNBA history. She became the fastest player in league history also to make 200 career threes, doing it in 74 games. And those 45 points came in 29 minutes, 28 seconds. First player in the league to score 45-plus in fewer than 30 minutes. I'd say that's a night's work right there. More ACC media days. North Carolina coach Bill Belichick hoping his Tar Heels benefit from lessons learned in year one. North Carolina won just 4 games under the 6-time Super Bowl head coach. Belichick on Friday during ACC preseason media days praising his players for working harder.
11: I think the biggest thing has been to see the improvement that we made. You know, our players that carried over from last year saw the improvement that they made. I mean, we're stronger, we're faster, and we're better, you know, football players fundamentally and with technique and so forth. And just to continue to do that. And so, you know, those guys, you know, we had a lot of, you know, PRs, personal records after practice with, you know, speeds, lifts, and so forth. And, you know, I think it's just an indication of our work ethic and the culture that we're establishing, and the guys who are leading the pack are, you know, doing a great job of, you know, setting the pace with their work ethic and establishing that culture.
3: And this Paul Feinbaum on Get Up on Belichick heading to year two in Chapel Hill.
12: I think his college future, no one's taking away his 6 Super Bowls, but ending like he is going to end is really embarrassing and sad, and in many ways pathetic, because this didn't have to happen. He only took this job because he was bitter that he couldn't get an NFL job. He chose the wrong place. He has tried to use the magic of yesteryear, and it simply hasn't worked. And I'll break it to everyone who is curious how many games are going to win this year. They're over and under in Vegas is 4.5. 5 wins would be considered a success, and that would mean another embarrassment. He won't get fired, but he should seriously consider retirement.
3: In the meantime, if you look up at the standings by year's end, Eric McClain, ACC Network analyst who joined Amber and Ian, says this is a team that will be there.
13: I think we're going to see SMU be the second team that kind of fills in there. There's a lot to like with Kevin Jennings coming back as a third-year starter. He was injured a lot last year and still, you know, was able to really push the ball downfield, was still able to, you know, really just be dynamic with how he ran that offense. And, you know, they were a play away from being back in the ACC championship and, you know, ultimately, most likely, you know, being back in the college football playoff. Just couldn't finish, you know, the drill out west in a crazy

0: late night West Coast game against Cal. So I think there's a lot of promise there.
1: And don't forget, middle game of three for the Yankees and Dodgers right here on ESPN Radio tonight, 7:30 Eastern. Speaking of coming up, Dodgers strike late at the ballpark in the Bronx, and Caitlin Clark has a memorable night. That's next. 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
17: 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Now the 2-2 pitch.
18: 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Muncy drops the bat and the hammer.
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0: Caitlin Clark shoots the lights out for the Fever. A look at Argentina's quest for two straight World Cup titles and the Red Sox streak on. Welcome to SportsCenter All Night on ESPN Radio and the ESPN app. We are brought to you by Progressive Insurance and have plenty ahead, including LeBron's latest words. Still undecided, but we get it started on that diamond and perhaps a preview of the Fall Classic. Iconic franchises, the Dodgers, the Yankees from the ballpark in the Bronx. The series opener had the Yanks up a run in the seventh, tying run aboard for LA, facing Yankees ace Gerrit Cole.
17: Muncy has worked the count even. Now the 2-2 pitch. Lunge to right field. Muncy drops the
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17: Sends one to the second deck.
0: Indeed, AM 570 LA Sports. That two-run jack in the seventh off the bat of Muncy against Cole on his 103rd and final pitch was your game-winning blow. Dodgers 2-1 over the Yanks in their first game in the Bronx since winning the 2024 World Series. Shohei Ohtani went 0-4 with a pair of warning track flyouts 5 days after the four-time MVP had a lubricant injected into his irritated left knee. Los Angeles began the second half improving to a league-best 62-36. This Cole and skipper Aaron Boone on leaving him in that critical at-bat.
1: You know, obviously in hindsight, I probably should grab him there. You know, he pitched so well. I felt like he was competitive back in the Mookie at-bat, and I felt like he had enough to get Max and jumps out in front of him, but then got a mistake. So, you know, it's probably one I got Hedrick teed up there. That's probably on me. I should probably get him there, even though, you know, I felt like he was in a good place and obviously threw the ball great tonight, but it's one you know.
3: Yeah, I mean, in that regard, you know, it's nice to push the stamina to, you know, get back out there and for an extra hitter and just keep, you know, keep going for it, keep competing. So, you know, that's a great, you know, learning opportunity physically and obviously, you know, getting deeper into the second half and a good learning opportunity as well that, you know, it's not over till it's over. You got to keep making pitches, especially against, you know, a great team like the Dodgers. So.
0: Yeah, tune in for more baseball action today. It's the middle game of three for these two teams. Yankees hosting the Dodgers. It's presented by Progressive Insurance. Coverage begins at 7:30 Eastern right here on ESPN Radio and the ESPN app. The Yankees dropped to 18-20 without their captain Aaron Judge, still sidelined with a fractured rib. His broken rib still has not fully healed. The Yankee star has not been cleared to resume baseball activities. Judge hasn't played since May 31st with that stress fracture of his right ribs. A scan during the All-Star break showed partial healing. The Yankees 36-23 with him. I mentioned 2 under .500 without this Boone pregame, comparing their time without him in 23 to this season.
1: Take the best player out of your lineup. There's some similarities there because of the person, but we weren't as good a team then, you know, so we weren't equipped to handle that, and I feel like we are much more equipped now with some of our depth and some of our young players that are now integral parts of the team that, you know, hopefully we're set up to handle that better. And I think, you know, outside of the 10-game stretch where we were terrible, you know, for the most part, we have played well and better than when that happened in 23.
0: Yeah, also sideline for the Yankees, Giancarlo Stanton, Max Fried, Carlos Rodon. But Fried began a rehab assignment. The Yankees did get help from the hottest AL East team.
23: What he brings.
24: One swing and a high fly ball towards the monster. It's up, it's deep. Narvaez bat flips, and it's gone. And on the lands down. Perfect day, just somehow got more perfect. Solo shot, Narvaez. 10-0 Red Sox.
0: And Masataka Yoshida and that guy, Carlos Narvaez, each went deep. Narvaez drove in three. Boston 10-0 over Tampa Bay for their 10th straight win in the front end of their doubleheader. The Red Sox out hit the AL East leaders 15-3, and they finished them off again in the nightcap.
24: Right-hander Mason Angler delivers, and Abreu cracks one in the air to right, back towards the bullpen. It's over the bullpen. It's out of here for a second time tonight.
23: He did it again.
24: Two shots for Willy Abreu, and he gives the Red Sox the lead right on back. 4-3 in the third.
0: Now both those calls on 93.7 FM WEEI. Will Yair Abreu, two home runs. Wilson Contreras also went deep in his first game back from a five-game suspension. Red Sox extended their winning streak to 11 in a row, 5-3 in the nightcap, and a doubleheader sweep of the Rays. The streak is the longest for the Red Sox since September 15th through the 25th of 2016. Boston moved to 500 for the first time since its second game of this season. Yeah, Boston's been hot of late. Kalen Clark, though, was sizzling on Friday.
2: It goes against the rookie Johnson, who was in college at LSU a few months ago. Clark, left wing, step back three. Oh, yeah. CC's locked in tonight. It's 52-35 Fever and 6:45 to go in the second.
4: Right, she's feeling good seeing that ball go through the net.
2: Defended by Timpson. Dishes down low. Kalen, step back. Deep three. Good! With 2:22 to go, number 22 has a new career high, 38 points. Like the Iowa days here in Indy. Clark gets it back. Halfway through the shot clock at the logo. Step back, sidestep three, left wing. Good! Kalen Clark, a Fever franchise record. 41 points, and the Fever lead by three with 38 seconds to go. Timeout Seattle.
4: 41 points for 2-2.
0: That's 93-5, the fan on those calls. Kalen Clark scored a career-high 45 points with 10 assists in the first 40-10 game in WNBA history. Fever beat Seattle 110-107, and he did every bit of that night from Clark, who had four steals, two blocks, and also became the fastest player in WNBA history to make 200 career three-pointers, doing it in 74 games. Her 45 points came in 29 minutes, 28 seconds, also making her the WNBA's first player to score 45-plus in fewer than 30 minutes. This was Clark postgame on Ion TV.
5: Kalen, a career-high performance out of minutes restriction. I mean, just how comfortable were you out there? You seemed like you were in a flow from the start.
6: Yeah, I just thought I was aggressive from the start and, you know, missed a shot, came back, would make the next. I knew my team needed me to step up with AB out, but just proud of this group. I were down 8, I think, with 4 minutes to play, so just some true resiliency, but we got another one tomorrow, so this is great, but let's move on.
5: And the defense stepped up when it mattered. How were you guys able to get stops late?
6: Yeah, it was kind of an embarrassing performance on the defensive end, I'll be honest. So we really got to find a way to be better, and I think we can simplify a little bit, make it easier on ourselves. But like you said, we came up with big stops when we needed it, so proud of our group. Got some big rebounds, made free throws down the stretch, so proud of us.
5: 45 points. That's the most points by a Fever player in a game in franchise history. I know you're used to making history, but what does that one mean to you?
6: I mean, it's cool. I don't really care. And I know what I'm capable of, and I know what this team is capable of. And it's my job to help us win and be the best team in the WNBA, and I don't think we're there yet. So it's my responsibility to help us get there. So we'll keep working.
5: Well said. Thanks, Kalen.
6: Thanks.
0: And this is Coach Stephanie White.
23: It's incredible. I mean, it's special. She does things that we haven't seen. She had a lot of bounce early. You know, you could tell she was feeling better. She was feeling good. And, you know, in the moment, sometimes it's surreal to see. You know, heck, I didn't you look down at the stat sheet, and I'm looking at different numbers. I look down at the stat sheet at the end of the game, and it's like 45 and 10. I mean, just incredible. Just absolutely incredible performance.
25: Once again, the NBA world waiting with bated breath for LeBron James to make up his mind.
26: LeBron James wants to be in a competing environment. He wants to play meaningful basketball.
27: The team he chooses, I don't know yet. We're not worried about nobody's opinions or anything like that. He's going to make the best decision for himself. We'll see what happens.
28: This is one of the more fascinating NBA free agencies we've ever seen because LeBron's asking price is so low and his impact could be so high, which enables so many different teams to give themselves a chance.
0: Yeah, LeBron James still undecided about where he'll play next season. The NBA's all-time leading scorer, a current free agent. Teams like Cleveland, Miami, Philadelphia, Golden State have been mentioned. He talked about them on Thursday, gave no hints. James, though, the NBA's oldest active player entering his 24th season, had this on factors that could lead him to a decision.
29: I want to, you know, join a franchise that kind of shares the same, you know, model as myself, and that's like practicing championship happens every day, but trusting the process more than anything. I think you trust the process of actually getting to that point.
30: Hold on,
29: I've been saying to trust the process since I was drafted in like 2003. I don't even know if he was even born yet.
0: Yeah, those are the Philly fans jumping in because trust the process. You know what the true definition of trust the process is, right? It's lose games intentionally. I'm not sure they're going to be doing that if they had LeBron James. This Dave McMenamin on SportsCenter.
7: In the conversations I've had in the last 24 hours in New York City, it seems like an Eastern Conference team will win the LeBron James sweepstakes. It's not saying that he has told Minnesota they're out or told Golden State they're out, but if it's about trying to play competitive basketball and possibly add a fifth championship to avoid basically two NBA Finals type series in the playoffs just to get to the finals in the Spurs and OKC, you can have a better pathway with either Cleveland, Miami, or Philly.
0: Yeah, and it might not just be one more season for LBJ. This Brian Windhorst.
28: Yeah, I think the teams that are chasing him were watching this as closely as the fans, Hannah. And the one thing that he said the last 2 days that I think is important and relevant is that he does not see this as a one-off situation. Now, he can't predict his health. He can't predict how he's going to feel at the end of the upcoming season, but he's looking at this as the last part of his career, not necessarily the last year of his career. And that is relevant. And that is relevant for what a team might do to get him, what a team might do after they receive him, and the decisions that go around acquiring a player like LeBron James. And I think it's certainly, if you're a team like Miami or a team like Golden State, teams that may not be at their best in this year, might be better a year from now when you get Jimmy Butler back, when you're able to add some shooting around Giannis Antetokounmpo. Hearing that probably lifted your eyebrow.
8: Argentina's quest for back-to-back World Cups is still alive as they win a thriller 2-1 over England.
9: It seems to just mean a little bit more to this Argentinian side to get over the line for their country.
10: Whether it was in normal time or whether it was going to be in extra time, Argentina were always going to win that game.
9: Lionel Messi is the greatest player I have ever seen.
10: He's done it yet again. He really stood up and said, come with me.
11: It was an absolutely brilliant performance from the greatest of all time, and they booked their place in yet another World Cup final, and this time set to take on Messi's old friends in Spain.
0: Yeah, they've been the cardiac team of this World Cup. Argentina has 12 goals in the 75th minute or later. No other country has more than six in those late game situations. How about this? They've been tied entering the second half stoppage time in all four of their knockout stage matches. They have twice gone from trailing in the 75th minute, 2-0 against Egypt, 1-0 against England, winning in regulation following a stoppage time goal. But it will be different against Spain, says Hercules Gomez. The importance of that first goal.
12: The first goal is so important here because it sets the tone. It dictates who has the ball. And if you have the ball, it's over. If Argentina allows Spain to score like France did, they're never going to touch the ball. They're never even going to come close to it. But then I started thinking to myself, when has Argentina cared about that?
13: Yeah.
12: When has Argentina cared about it? I still think it's important. But I think it matters more to Spain because Argentina, I'm sitting here talking about the midfield of Rodri and Spain and what they can do. And one of the best players in the world in the center positions for Spain is sitting on the bench because they're that good for Spain in the midfield. But Argentina has not cared. And if you look at what they've done against England, there was a 20-minute span where England completed two passes. Mm. I really feel you need to score the first goal because both midfielders are so good, they're not going to allow you to have that ball.
0: On the subject of a fast start, ESPN FC senior writer Mark Ogden joining game night.
18: I think Argentina is a team that likes chaos. That team is all about chaos. It's about taking it to the end. It's about fighting. It's about the spirit they've got. It's about the tenacity. And obviously, in Messi, they've got a guy that can pull a game out of the fire. But Spain are a very controlled team. Spain do everything methodically. Argentina, not just at this World Cup, any World Cup, they are a team that just plays like they're playing the street. They play off the cuff. They don't play to the same sort of rigid structure that the European teams do. And that's why, at times, they're quite vulnerable to conceding goals. But if you want any team in this World Cup to score a goal in the last 5 minutes to win your game or draw your game, it's Argentina.
0: Yeah, Lionel Messi currently leads the Golden Boot race at age 39, looking to break the record for oldest Golden Boot winner by a full 9 years. Argentina seeking back-to-back World Cup championships, seeking to tie Germany for the second most World Cup titles, four by any country. But they'll need help from others, says Jonathan Bornstein, a former U.S. men's national team player joining Unsportsmanlike.
19: It is vital that these other players step up, right? Although he is probably the best player in the world, and, you know, this is a team sport, and it takes other guys' abilities to be able to impact the game and make a stamp along with him. We have seen these players, Enzo Fernandez, Martinez as well have great performances and score late goals in conjunction with Messi getting assists and scoring. So I do think they have a very strong attack, players who can come off the bench and make an impact. And it makes for a very exciting final for all of us.
0: The World Cup recap brought to you by Gusto. 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Coming up, some stellar rounds of the Open Championship, which also had some controversy, and back to baseball where the Braves put it on the Rangers. That's next. This is SportsCenter All Night on ESPN Radio.
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13: Oh, we have reached the final. The World Cup final is Sunday. And be sure to join Greg Bergman in the city of Buena Park Sunday at noon for the World Cup final at Rocket Brews. What a place that is.
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0: Yeah, we're back on SportsCenter All Night with the Open Championship from Royal Birkdale, round two. Lucas Herbert and Sam Burns in the record books, matching a major championship record with 62s in that second round of the British Open. The previous career low for Herbert, who is your leader at 8-under, was 67 at a major. Here was he and Burns following their stellar rounds.
2: That's pretty cool. I just saw the list before of guys who have shot 62, and it sounds like we just added another one to it out there with Sam as well. So that's a really cool list to be a part of. Even that whole back nine today, it was not lost on me. The amount of history in major championships and, the opportunity I had to obviously break the record, but then to tie it as well, is still something that, I'm really proud of.
4: Did you think there were two 62s out there today?
5: Maybe. I didn't think so, but I had no idea that was to tie the record. I wasn't aware of that until after I finished. But, yeah, I think my goal coming into the day was just try to get to red numbers and, was able to do that plus a couple.
0: That was Mark Schlabaugh with that question. Two-time major champ Bryson DeChambeau is three off the pace, though he was assessed a two-stroke penalty following his round on the fifth hole under Rule 8.1 for inadvertently improving the area of his intended swing. This chief rules referee, Grant Moyer, on the decision to go that route.
6: I'm going to explain the technicalities of the rule here for you. Rule 8.1 restricts what a player may do to improve any of the protected conditions affecting the stroke, and this includes the area of the player's intended swing. So an improvement means to alter one or more of the conditions affecting the stroke so that the player gains a potential advantage for the stroke. Now, I would stress that this applies even when the action is accidental, as it was in Bryson's case.
0: DeChambeau finished birdie. He's one shot behind the 36-hole leader, Herbert. But after the round officials took him back to the fifth hole, video indicated he might have improved the path of his swing by stomping on the ground of the high grass behind the ball. This, Mark Schlabaugh.
7: After an animated exchange with R&A rules officials at the fifth hole following his round, Bryson DeChambeau spent nearly 20 minutes in the scoring tent before the R&A announced it was assessing a two-stroke penalty for what they called an accidental improvement of the, quote, protected conditions affecting the stroke. DeChambeau then walked past assembled media and asked, "Are you guys having a good night?" He was then asked if he was having a good night, to which he said, "I'm having a great night. I'm going to hit some golf balls." DeChambeau then went to the driving range for 45 minutes. His manager was asked if DeChambeau would be playing in Saturday's third round, to which he responded, "We'll see."
0: Yeah, he was visibly frustrated. You could kind of understand it was inadvertent, so his score went from 66 to 68. First-round leader Jackson Suber, he is two strokes off the pace. Scottie Scheffler, world number one and the defending champ, trails by four in a bid to become the first player to defend his Open title since Patrick Harrington in 2008. And meantime, of note, Scheffler missed the cut at the Genesis Scottish Open for the first time since the FedEx St. Jude in 22. Matt Fitzpatrick's streak of 28 consecutive made cuts came to an end as well. Keep up with the Open Championship scores on ESPN.com. Back to baseball, bloodbaths for the Nationals and Braves.
8: Now the 1-0, Chaparro swings and he clocks one deep to left on the line. That is out of here. A scorching line drive home to the left from Chaparro. A three-run shot, 18-2. Nats are leading, and Andres Chaparro has driven in eight runs all by his lonesome.
0: He had Nationals Radio Network. He had two home runs, four hits, eight RBIs. Washington, 23 runs, 21 hits, 23-4 over the A's, who've lost 10 straight.
8: Well, that's really spreading it around, isn't it? Here's the 0-1 pitch, and Baldwin pounds it deep right center field to the bullpen. Out of here! I mean, he laid the wood to it. It's a three-run homer, and it's 5-0 Braves. That is a massive stroke out there from Drake Baldwin. That was killed.
0: Now, 680, the fan, Drake Baldwin, Matt Olson, Austin Riley went deep. Atlanta's 19-hit outburst. Chris Sale, 7 shutout, 2-hit frames. Braves pound the Rangers 15-1.
23: The kick and the 2-2. There's a swing and a line drive, base hit left center field. Mindroth scores. Antonacci right behind him. Murakami to third. He's going to be set, and he will score from first base. That is a bases-clearing double for Colson Montgomery, and it's 8-2.
0: That's ESPN 1000. Colson Montgomery, that three-run two-sacker. Braden Montgomery mats his career high with four RBIs. White Sox extend their win streak to 4-12-4 over the Jays.
24: Really on a jam shot to Keyshaw. This ball hit well for Jeffers. High fly ball. Deep left field.
3: holding up at the wall. No, it's gone into the third row for a Ryan Jeffers home run. And the Twins lead it 4-1 at Wrigley. What a swing from Ryan Jeffers. It was a sweeper that didn't sweep. And Jeffers rounds the bases with his eighth home run. And the Twins have the lead.
0: And that's the Treasure Island Baseball Network. Ryan Jeffers, go ahead, three-run jack. Twins beat the Cubs 5-2. They're back to 500 for the first time since April 22nd and won three straight in 10 of 14. Garrett Mitchell's two-out single in the 10th scored Jackson Churio. Brewers over the Marlins 2-1 to snap a three-game skid. Griffin Conine homered for the Fish, as did Joey Ortiz for Milwaukee. Coming up, Max Muncy had the deciding blow in the Bronx and will spotlight Spain's dominant D in advance of Sunday's World Cup final against Argentina. That's next. This is SportsCenter All Night on ESPN Radio.
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0: Again, our top stories, Caitlin Clark erupts 45 points in the Fever's win over the Storm. LeBron still in decision mode regarding his free agent future. Lucas Herbert, Sam Burns shoot 62s at the Open Championship, led by Herbert. 2 days out from the World Cup final, Spain and Argentina, and the Dodgers get a big blow late to win in the Bronx.
1: Muncy has worked the count even. Now the 2-2 pitch. Launch to right field. Muncy drops the bat and the hammer. Dodgers up 2-1 as Muncy sends one to the second deck.
0: Yes, Max Muncy. That was your game-winning blow, AM 570 LA Sports. Muncy's two-run home run in the seventh on Garrett Cole's 103rd and final pitch. Dodgers 2-1 over the Yankees in the first game in the Bronx since winning the World Series there in 2024. Cole, that was his only blemish of the night, had this postgame.
2: I thought it was pretty good. We did a good job kind of getting out of the jam. Maybe it was the second or third with a couple runners on. Probably not enough first pitch strikes. And, the 3-0 count to Betts just kind of puts us up against the wall there. And again, I didn't make a pitch 3-2. So, I just didn't make two or three of those pitches that inning, and it cost us.
0: In the meantime, big sequence. Other than that eighth inning, Trent Grisham was thrown out at home on a Ben Rice one-out double. New York would have ultimately had the bases loaded with one out for All-Star MVP Cody Bellinger had he stayed, this New York skipper, Aaron Boone.
4: Because, there's never any guarantees of that, and I think he was holding him up, and then I think he read the throw pretty well. So you're making a split-second decision. A lot of times you've got to push the envelope a little bit with one out. Obviously, no outs is very different. So you're going to be a little conservative with where we are in the order. They might go the righty there, or they walk Goldie anyway. But I thought it was a decisive decision where he was probably holding him, but read the throw properly. And you got Mookie on the run throwing. You'd hate to leave that run on the table with the guy running off balance. Made a play. But I don't have an issue with this end.
0: Hey, tune into baseball action today. It's the Yankees and Dodgers again, middle game of three. 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Coverage begins at 7:30 Eastern right here on ESPN Radio and the ESPN app. Shohei Ohtani went 0-for-4, a pair of warning track flyouts. This 5 days after the four-time MVP had a lubricant injected into his irritated left knee. He last pitched on July 3rd. The team plans to manage his workload, giving him off days after pitching starts when possible. He's got 22 home runs, 58 knocked in, .179 ERA, and 14 mound starts. This is skipper Dave Roberts.
13: For clarity, he got an Orthovis shot, injection, which is like a lubricant. We got a lubricant in his knee, and that was what took place that Sunday. I think that it gives him some relief in his knee, which we were hoping to get, and then the 4 days off from activity, which gets it all to kind of settle in. And then as far as plan of action, have him in the lineup for these three games and watch him play catch. And probably, I think the expectation is have him pitch on Wednesday in Philadelphia. No fluid drain.
14: Just the shot.
13: Just the worth of his shot.
0: On the subject of Ohtani, on paper, Ipe Muzahara was Shohei Ohtani's interpreter, but he was so much more than that. They were a team, closer than brothers, until it all went horribly wrong. From 30 for 30 podcast, the betrayal of Shohei Ohtani tells us the story of a relationship that detonated into one of sports' biggest scandals, premiering Monday wherever you get your podcasts. More from Friday's Diamond Play. O's win streak extended.
15: Taylor Ward mashes one. Left field and deep. Backing up Wade. Turning around. And that baby is out of here. A home run. And Baltimore takes the lead. They have jumped on Brian King. A two-run homer for Ward, number 7, and it's 3-2 Baltimore.
0: As WBAL, Taylor Ward, go-ahead two-run shot in the eighth. O's beat the Astros 3-2 to extend their season-best win streak to 5 games.
1: Here's the pitch, and a swing, and a ground ball the other way. That's through for a hit. Throws have tied it. Here comes Lofton around third. He will score, and the Royals walk it off with a 7-6. 6 win in 10 innings.
0: As 96-5, the Fan, Carter Jensen, two-run single, caps a four-run rally in the 10th. Royals 7-6 over the Padres. They snap a five-game slide. Ty France launched a solo home run for the Friars with two outs in the ninth to tie the score at 3.
5: Altman takes his leadoff second. Green's at first. The 1-0. Swinging a fly ball right field deep to the gap. Adele on the run. He won't get it. It's past his glove to the wall. Altman is in. Green's around third. He will score. Two out. Two-run double for Ha-Yu Lee. Tigers take the lead.
0: How you doing, Lee? 97-1 the ticket. That was game winner in the ninth. Troy Melton and Keider Montero combined in a five-hitter. Tigers 2-1 over the Angels. Detroit may not be a seller at the deadline after all. They've won 7 of 9.
1: Right-hander against right-hander. First pitch, and Steer drives this one high in the air, deep toward right center field. McCarthy on the run, can't get it. It's off the wall, and it caroms away. Rolling along the track back toward center. Picked up at the wall. They're waving him around. Here's the relay to the plate. The throw. That's it! Steer with an inside the park home run.
0: He had one in, one out. 700 WLW. Spencer Steer, two home runs, including that inside the parker. Reds beat the Rockies 7-2. Steer and Eugenio Suarez went back-to-back in the sixth inning. Elliot De La Cruz had three singles and a long ball as well for the Reds.
1: Bases loaded, one out. The one strike pitch. Swing. There's a shot in the deep right center field. Way back there, and adios! Pelota! It's a grand slam! Willie Adames cleans them off with an opposite field home run, and suddenly it is 7-0 Giants.
0: Another great John Miller on KNBR. Willie Adames grand slam, more than enough offense for Landon Roop and two relievers. They combine on a two-hitter. 7-0 San Francisco over Seattle, and Ivan Herrera's ninth-inning sack fly was the difference as the Cardinals shaved the Diamondbacks 5-4.
6: Once again, the NBA world waiting with bated breath for LeBron James to make up his mind.
7: LeBron James wants to be in a competing environment. He wants to play meaningful basketball.
8: We're not worried about nobody's opinions or anything like that. He's going to make the best decision for himself.
0: LeBron's still figuring it out. Harry Douglas, though, wondering if Miami might not be the right fit.
14: The Miami Heat. They do not have those floor spacers like I feel like the Philadelphia 76ers do, like the Cleveland Cavaliers do, or like the Golden State Warriors do. So that's the one knock on Miami, in my opinion, mm-hmm. is that they don't have the floor spacers that we are so accustomed to seeing when LeBron James has won at the highest level at any destination he has been in the NBA.
0: And Freddie Coleman wondering if LBJ ultimately, whatever team he goes to, would be okay with being as low as the third option.
1: LeBron does not want to be an afterthought. That's a blow to his ego. It's a blow to his pride. And I get it. When you're not used to being an afterthought ever in your NBA Hall of Fame career, the last thing you want to do in your final sunset golden years is to be, oh, we got LeBron over there. Let's give him the basketball. He went through that with the Lakers until guys started getting injured. And he said, nah, I don't like this. Nah, son. I'm used to being, if I'm not going to be the king, I'm not going to be thrown into a mow with alligators. I'm not going to have that.
0: You have a sense that this is going to happen on Monday. Like, LeBron's waiting for this World Cup to play out, and then he's going to have the stage to himself on Monday. But it has dragged on, Evan Cohen.
16: This is a reminder of, I think, all of the people that don't like LeBron, why they don't like LeBron. Because when we're sitting here, we're saying, what is he waiting for? The only thing that people can come up with is attention. No team has made a move during this time of from the moment that he said goodbye to the Lakers till now. Correct me if I'm wrong. No team of the candidate pool has made a move that would sway his opinion.
17: Mark gets it back halfway through the shot clock at the logo. Step back, sidestep, three left wing. Good! Caitlin Clark, a Fever franchise record, 41 points. And the Fever lead by 3 with 38 seconds to go. Timeout Seattle. 2-2.
0: That's 93-5. The Fan. She finished with a career high 45 with 10 assists. First 40-10 game in WNBA history. Those 45 points came in 29 minutes, 28 seconds, marking her becoming the first WNBA player to score 45 plus in fewer than 30 minutes. This game night's Gabe Neitzel on the historic scoring performance from CC.
3: there just aren't as many opportunities when you're only playing a 40-minute game. Yeah. That extra 8 minutes that you see in an NBA game can add a lot of those ridiculous numbers that we end up seeing over on the NBA side. So to be able to do this in 40 minutes of game action, and again, she only played 29, but that to me is just somebody who just completely understands and is in control of the game. She understands the attention that she's going to get. She understands where the help is going to come from. So when she's able to evade a defender or two, she knows where the help's coming from. She knows who's going to be open. And, oh, by the way, Kelsey Mitchell, we already know how good of a player yes. she is as well, because when Caitlin Clark was injured last year, she was the one, she was the engine that was making that Fever playoff push go. So for her to score 30 points on top of that, and then to have them be the combo of, you know, one player has 40, the other has 30, that's never happened in WNBA history before either. So just an exciting all-around night for the Fever.
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11: They're the two best teams. They thoroughly deserve it.
12: Messi has been the greatest of all time for me and many people.
11: They just won't quit.
12: Well, Lamine Yamal is a young superstar, a megastar.
18: And you're just new to soccer. Come Sunday, you will be seeing the football soccer version of Brady and Jordan.
19: Something I don't think we'll ever see again.
18: Their sport is their religion. But for one last Sunday, we'll be able to see the greatest player who ever laced them up play for the biggest trophy ever.
0: Spain-Argentina World Cup final on Sunday in East Rutherford. Spain winning the Nations League in 2023, European Championship in 2024, setting the foundation for where they are today. And where they are, tied for the fewest goals against one in this World Cup. They have outscored opponents 13-1. First team with seven consecutive World Cup clean sheets. No goals from 22 through the round of 16 here in 26, seeking European Championship World Cup double in the same year, unbeaten in their last two major tournaments, 24 Euros, 26 World Cup, longest unbeaten streak, 36 straight matches without a loss. What makes that defense so suffocating? ESPN FC senior writer Mark Ogden joining game night.
20: We've got a great goalkeeper in Nicimon. He's just so solid, you know. He doesn't ever let one goal in all competition. He's a very, very good goalkeeper. But I think the secret to Spain is that when they have the ball, they never lose the ball. They are so good in possession. Sometimes they're quite boring to watch, I have to say. They pass it sideways, pass it around. They kind of play a way that frustrates the opposition, just basically starves the opposition of the ball. That is the issue. But when Spain do concede possession, they are still very organised. They've got very good defenders and very good kind of routines to kind of close the space off. So Spain is just a... Like I said, they're a hard team to watch at times, but they are absolute masters at keeping the ball out of the net.
0: And again, Argentina seeking back-to-back World Cup championships. Hercules Gomez, ESPN FC analyst on Get Up, on what Spain needs to do to get the upper hand.
21: They control the midfield. There's the reemergence of this guy named Rodri. When he was at Manchester City, he led them to win everything. Champions League, everything. And he was the best, not only central player in the world, but the best player in the world. When Rodri controls the game, when the midfield is controlled by Spain, you are in trouble. You are chasing shadows. You're chasing cars as a dog. It's what you're doing. You cannot get the ball. They won't give you a sniff. And he is the orchestrator. He's the guy at the helm moving, sending the ball here, running there, orchestrating. He's the one with the brain. If they allow him to be the man in the center of the field, Argentina's done.
0: Now, Argentina looking to tie Germany and Italy for the second most World Cup titles, four by any country, while also becoming the first nation to win four consecutive major international tournaments after winning the Copa America in 21 and 24. Alejandro Moreno, ESPN FC soccer analyst, on Spain star Yamal needing to take his game to another level against Messi in Argentina.
22: I think we've seen enough of Lionel Messi over the course of his career, yeah. And certainly we've seen enough of Lionel Messi in this World Cup to know full well that he will have a Messi moment at some point during this final. The question is as to whether Lamine Yamal will have his moment. I have no issues, no doubt whatsoever, that eventually Messi will find the game and eventually there will be a situation in which he has a positive impact on the game for Argentina. If you're a Spanish fan, you want to see the same thing from Lamine Yamal, that there will be a moment or two in this final in which you need to be one of those guys, mm-hmm. one of those guys that elevates your level of play to where nobody else can catch you, where you elevate yourself and bring the team with you, and you're able to then have a positive impact for your team. What better time to do it if you're Lamine Yamal? You still haven't done that just yet in this World Cup, not to that level.
23: Yeah.
22: What better time to do it than in the World Cup final against Argentina and against Lionel Messi.
0: On the subject of those two stars, almost two decades ago, photographer Juan Monfort didn't think much about this photo shoot of a teenage Lionel Messi bathing a cute baby boy in a plastic bathtub. Years later, that infant, you might have seen this already, blossomed into Yamal, who is in the way of Messi's World Cup repeat. The Argentina captain called the photo in 2007 incredible, praising the Spanish winger ahead of Sunday's World Cup final.

0: 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Don't forget France, England play for third place today. France star Kylian Mbappe still has a chance to win the Golden Boot. Coming up, the night's top play, which includes more from the night in a W and Bill Belichick hoping for much better results in year two in Chapel Hill. That's next. This is SportsCenter All Night on ESPN Radio.
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3: How are you? 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
11: You know, I'm not one to get involved in the metaverse a lot, but, you know, some people have definitely shared some of what's being said out there on these technological platforms. 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
2: Well, it's a 10-point game with 3 minutes left to play. Cloud, slot three, look, bounces, every part of the rim to drop. It's a Cloud 9 moment.
3: And Natasha Cloud had 15. Sydney Taylor had four threes, 19 in all. Sky beat Los Angeles 96-82. Nneka Ogunbowale became the Sparks' career scoring leader, finished with 18 points and 12 rebounds.

0: space, misses the fall away.
1: Good defense.
0: Reese leaks out. Here comes Angel. 17 points for Reese.
2: 23 and 12 did Angel Reese have. Nas Hillman scored 24 in a perfect shooting night. Atlanta beats Toronto 111-92. Hillman 8 of 8 from the field, hitting 4 three-pointers, made 4 free throws without a miss as well.
3: LeCon back to the mid-range. The pull-up is good again. Layla LeCon with 24, and she has matched her season high.
4: Yeah, Hill getting caught in that pick and then trying to go over the top. You're trailing and you're top blocking it, and LeCon just understands how to create space.
2: All the calls on Ion. Layla LeCon scored a career-high 26. Sun 96-83 winners over the Mercury in the first of back-to-back for these two teams. The nice top play comes from the W with Caitlin Clark exploding for the Fever.
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0: Clark gets it back. Halfway through the shot clock. At the logo. Step back. Sidestep. Three left wing. 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
2: .93.5 The Fan, the call. Caitlin Clark, career high 45 with 10 assists. First 40-10 game in WNBA history. She became the fastest player in league history also to make 200 career threes, doing it in 74 games. And those 45 points came at 29 minutes, 28 seconds. First player in the league to score 45-plus in fewer than 30 minutes. I'd say that's a night's work right there. More ACC media days. North Carolina coach Bill Belichick hoping his Tar Heels benefit from lessons learned in year one. North Carolina won just 4 games under the 6-time Super Bowl head coach. Belichick on Friday during ACC preseason media days praising his players for working harder.
7: I think the biggest thing has been to see the improvement that we made. You know, our players that carried over from last year saw the improvement that they made. I mean, we're stronger, we're faster, and we're better, you know, football players fundamentally and with technique and so forth. And just to continue to do that. And so, you know, those guys, you know, we had a lot of, you know, PRs, personal records after practice with, you know, speeds, lifts, and so forth. And, you know, I think it's just an indication of our work ethic and the culture that we're establishing, and the guys who are leading the pack are, you know, doing a great job of, you know, setting the pace with their work ethic and establishing that culture.
2: And this is Paul Feinbaum on Get Up on Belichick heading to year two in Chapel Hill.
8: I think his college future, no one's taking away his 6 Super Bowls, but ending like he is going to end is really embarrassing and sad, and in many ways pathetic, because this didn't have to happen. He only took this job because he was bitter that he couldn't get an NFL job. He chose the wrong place. He has tried to use the magic of yesteryear, and it simply hasn't worked. And I'll break it to everyone who is curious how many games they're going to win this year. They're over and under in Vegas is 4.5. 5 wins would be considered a success, and that would mean another embarrassment. He won't get fired, but he should seriously consider retirement.
2: In the meantime, if you look up at the standings by year's end, Eric McClain, ACC Network analyst who joined Amber and Ian, says this is a team that will be there.
9: I think we're going to see SMU be the second team that kind of fills in there. There's a lot to like with Kevin Jennings coming back as a third-year starter. He was injured a lot last year and still, you know, was able to really push the ball downfield, was still able to, you know, really just be dynamic with how he ran that offense. And, you know, they were a play away from being back in the ACC championship and, you know, ultimately, most likely, you know, being back in the college football playoff. Just couldn't finish, you know, the drill out west in a crazy, you know, late-night West Coast game against Cal. You know, so I think there's a lot of promise there.
2: Always optimism at the start of the season. Again, Yankees, Dodgers, middle game of 3, presented by Progressive Insurance. Tonight, ESPN Radio, our coverage comes your way at 7:30 Eastern. Thanks for staying up all night. For producer Javon Cutler and technical directors Michael Williams and Steve Risser, I'm Jim Baskwell. Marty and McGee is next.
10: Hey, this is Rich Eisen. Coming up on Monday, we've got a new World Cup champion crown. Taylor Twellman joins us to talk about it. The Cleveland Browns are in our Fort Downs spotlight. And a diehard Bears fan himself, Jake Johnson from the new movie The Dink, is in studio. 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
2: That's right.
0: LeBron James is gone. Now, the questions begin.
2: Does LeBron...
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11: I'm Nick DeLuca. Good Saturday morning. What a Friday night for Caitlin Clark.
12: Clark gets it back, halfway through the shot clock, at the logo. Step back, sidestep, three, left wing. Good! Caitlin Clark, a Fever franchise record, 41 points. And the Fever lead by three with 38 seconds to go. Timeout, Seattle. 41 points for 2-2.
11: 93-5, the fan on the call. Clark was not done. She'd add four more. 110-107, Fever win it. Her 45 points, setting a franchise record, became the first player in league history to do it in fewer than 30 minutes with 6 three-pointers. Clark becoming the fastest player to reach 200 threes. It was her fourth game with 30 points and 10 assists, and there are only 4 other instances in league history. Moving day at the Open Championship at Royal Birkdale. Play underway on Saturday. Lucas Herbert, the leader, after 36 holes at 8-under, holds a two-shot advantage. Entering the day, Cameron Young, Ryan Gerard, and Jackson Suburn, a three-way tie for second at 6-under. The RNA assessed Bryson DeChambeau a two-stroke penalty Friday following his second round, had moved to solo second at 7-under. Director of Governance Grant Muir said in a statement that DeChambeau was penalized two strokes for inadvertently improving the area of his intended swing.
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15: 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That's 888-729-3776. Tommy Smith, the legend, going to join us to talk. The World Cup's almost over, and he's going to join us to talk about it. Of course, he's the co-host of the Grumpy Pundits on SiriusXM, and Ryan Blaney, who just won a nail-biter, whatever cliche you want to use, finish of a race at the Artist, formerly known as Atlanta Motor Speedway. And he'll join us to talk about that in a couple of hours. But I am joined here. Marty was not available this morning because I was just talking about racing. He is en route to the North Wilkesboro Speedway, where, of course, he will be hosting TNT's pre-race and post-race. So we traded one Virginian for another Virginian. And joining us now is a great friend, Kyle Bailey. How you doing this morning, man?
16: Good, man. How thin is the roster? You just went right back to the Southwest Virginia Hills and plucked another hillbilly for a Saturday fill-in? Is that what you've done here?
15: Yeah. Yeah, we were like, you know what? We're out of Hokies. Our OG Hokie, who's a Hokie fan, is not there. Now we have a Hokie with multiple degrees from Hokies. And you joining us, yeah. But folks that don't know, Kyle's a legend here in the Charlotte area, is on WFNZ. You're kind enough to have me on your show each week, and you were at ACC kickoff, because we are in media days. It's the era, man, because as soon as we get done with this show today, I'll be packing my bag and headed down to Tampa, and I'll be down at SEC media days Sunday through, I mean, all week. It's 5 days. And you were just at ACC media days here in Charlotte, where we both live. What was the big takeaway from everything downtown Charlotte?
16: I think the big takeaway is that there's one really, really, really, really, really good team, and then nobody else knows anything about who might be the next best team. We have some decent ideas, I guess. You know, SMU looks like they could be pretty strong. You know, if you're a believer in Dabo bouncing back, I know James Franklin and Virginia Tech is a really hot topic of conversation this week, and I think for good reason, but you know, it's year one, you don't really know. So, you know, it was good to get everybody back together again. I was counting them up. You joke all the time with me about, you know, getting old and how many of these events that you've been to. That was number 16 for me for the ACC kickoff.
15: Yeah.
16: And it felt like, just kind of felt like a family reunion where you knew most everybody else. And just, you know, the family's got its issues, but it was nice to kick off talking season again in college football.
15: Well, I hated to miss it. It was literally... It's the only media days that are 20 minutes from my house, and I didn't go because. But full disclosure, you know, everybody that listens to our show knows my dad, the legend Jerry McGee, talking about ACC. He was an ACC football official forever.
16: Mm-hmm.
15: But dad's in the process of moving, dad and the stepmom, and so we were going through stuff. So while y'all were over there talking about current ACC, which includes Stanford and SMU and all that, I was over in my dad's garage. Going through boxes of stuff, and it was like, you know, it was game balls from Virginia Tech, Virginia back in the day, and jerseys and shirts, and I'd be like, Dad, what is this? Oh, that's my jersey I wore in the Army-Navy game.
16: Oh, wow.
15: Okay. Yeah. Hey, Dad, what's this? Oh, that's the coin we flipped for the inaugural ACC championship game. Oh, okay. What's this? Oh, I wore those shoes in the Rose Bowl. Like, it's just when you're going to. So that's where I was. But

0: I want to ask you because I was what dominated the ACC kickoff, they call it. What just last year was Belichick.
1: Yeah.
0: I mean, it was crazy. It reminded me, I told somebody, it reminded me of when Danica Patrick was running in Daytona. Because, you know, or if you went to a tournament in the high holy days of Tiger Woods. And you kind of felt bad for everyone else because everyone was just waiting on one person to show up. And when it came to Belichick a year ago, everybody was just waiting on him to show up. And is that... Like, was it still a big deal, or is everybody just like, what, are they over it? I mean, no, at least locally, no one was really talking about it, and was North Carolina football.
1: You know, and to be, you know, full disclosure, I actually skipped yesterday. I had to. I had to fly up to catch the family, and so, you know, I was actually thinking back to last year because I was standing there talking to you before we walked into the Belichick press conference. I haven't, you know, I've been around a long time, maybe not as long as you, but I have seen, let's say, scant few things that looked like that last year. But in talking to folks yesterday, my producer being one of them, definitely didn't have the same feel. You know, I was, who was I speaking to? I was talking to Tom Luganville the other day and a couple other people. And one guy, I forget who said it was, I like the analogy though, said it kind of felt like the flame that was bright hot with Carolina a year ago has been extinguished. And it's going to be really hard to reignite that flame. And I think between how bad they were last year, the disaster of a second half against TCU, how miserable they looked for most of the season, and I'm not saying they can't turn it around, but in terms of, you know, the excitement, the allure of Bill Belichick, I just don't think it's there at all right now based on everything I observed yesterday. Doesn't mean they can't be good or better, but, you know, it's night and day, Ryan, from last year to this year.
0: Yeah, it's just the stories, but it's just crazy just to think about that fall off. But honestly, I mean, listen, man, you're a Virginian, I'm a North Carolinian, lived here my whole life except for, you know, a few years I was held prisoner of war in Connecticut, and it was, you know, North Carolina football is North Carolina football. I joke all the time about it was true. My dad officiated. He started officiating in the ACC in 1981. And he retired after the BCS championship game in 2009, and he never saw North Carolina win an ACC championship. And it's just, it is what it is. And I wrote that column when Belichick got the job. But it is funny how it just was not a big deal, and it ruled everything.
1: Did the bug ever get, like, we talk about your dad a lot because your dad is a legend, and he was a great official. Obviously you went a different direction. Did you ever even consider that path? Did you ever think, hey, my dad's a really good official, I might be able to do that too?
0: No, I get that question all the time. You know, we wrote that book, Sidelines and Bloodlines, a few years ago, and that's the biggest question that I've gotten is, did I ever consider doing it? And then, no, I didn't. Because I'll tell you what happened was, grew up in Raleigh, and back in the day, I mean, the rule still is, like, if you live in the city of a university, you can't work their games. Like, if you live in Miami, you can't work Miami games. If you live in Houston, you can't work Houston games. And we were living in Raleigh, so Dad could not work North Carolina State games. But he could work all the scrimmages and practices, and they wanted him to, and he wanted to for reps. And so when I would go with Dad to Carter-Finley Stadium, I was automatically drawn to the press box. And the first time I had credentials, I was 12 years old. It was North Carolina at Virginia. And I was standing on the sideline at Scott Stadium looking around going, all these people are being paid to be here today, and no one's yelling at them. They're yelling at Dad, right? And I knew I wasn't going to play because I wasn't big enough, and I knew I wasn't going to coach because I that didn't look great to me. But the media, I was like, wait a minute. And they took, dude, and not only that, at halftime, we all went upstairs and went to the press box, and they gave us a barbecue sandwich and a Pepsi and some potato chips and a cookie. I was like, wait a damn minute. All these people here are getting paid to do this. So yeah, my brother, I think, regrets it. My brother didn't do it, and my brother is a Wake Forest guy and a Yale Law graduate. I mean, I think that he it's funny, Dad would come back from games, and my job was to record his games on VCR. And I would say, here you go. And I would cut out the commercials for him, and here you go. And Dad would be like, great. What I didn't know until we were adults is on Sunday, my brother would sit down with my dad, and he would have notes. My brother's like eight.
1: Well, he'd be like, hey, Dad. Were you recording these games so your dad could self-scout as an official?
0: Yeah.
1: That's awesome.
0: That's the only film you could watch.
1: Yeah.
0: This is the 80s, man. And so, yeah, so Dad would come back. So Sunday, he'd sit there and watch. We wouldn't watch NFL. We would rewatch Dad's game. But my brother would have notes. He's like 7 years old. He's like, Dad, I want to talk to you about that DPI y'all didn't call in the third quarter, so-and-so. And so I think my brother probably has – and plus what my brother said was after my dad's last game in 09 was we were all sitting in the bar at the hotel in Miami Gardens 3 o'clock in the morning after dad's last game. It was Tebow beat Bradford in the national championship game. And all of a sudden it dawned on my brother that he had lost his fast pass. Like, I was there working. I was there working for the ESPN the magazine that night. And dad was there working. And all of a sudden dad retired. And I think my brother realized, Ryan still gets to go to games. And if I'm going to go to games, I have to pay. So that was the other thing. But it's a really long way of saying no, man. And then the one time I did officiate, we did a thing at the South Carolina spring game for SEC Network. And it was like me, Laura Rutledge, Jordan Rogers, Mike Golick Jr., and we were all assigned to a different member of the officiating crew, and we spent the weekend, and so I was a field judge, which was my dad's position for the South Carolina spring game, and Will Muschamp's exact words to me were, they sent us the wrong McGee. And I blew like four calls. And when it was over with, the supervisor, we went up to the press box, and the supervisor goes, in front of everybody, he goes, Ryan McGee's father was as fundamentally sound of a football official as I've ever seen. And he said, Ryan McGee made more mistakes in the second quarter than his dad did in the entire decade of the 90s.
1: Oh, that's fantastic. You found your calling. There's no doubt about that.
0: Yeah. Well, I appreciate it. But I realized very quickly, no, I don't want to do that.
1: Well, I get it. And I realize that, there's probably – I don't know how much of the country knows about C.J. Bailey yet. If you're a diehard college football fan, you do. But you brought up Raleigh and Carter Finley. So since we're talking ACC Media Days, just real quick, that became on Wednesday a huge talking point because Dave Doran just comes out swinging. You know, I think we got the best quarterback in the country. C.J. Bailey might be the best quarterback in the country. You know, and at 6'7", with that arm and that frame, I don't know how good they're going to be from a team standpoint, but I do think that C.J. Bailey's going to get a lot of national attention this year. I think that kid's maybe looking at a breakout-type campaign. So that's a name that I think people across the country, if you're not already really familiar with C.J. Bailey, we might just see the rest of the nation get a bit more familiar with him because I think he's going to be a really good pro prospect.
0: North Carolina State, sneaky QB University.
1: Yeah, buddy.
0: Always have been. Everybody's always shocked when you start listing all the way back to Roman Gabriel. You start listing all the NC State quarterbacks over the years. And, Eric Kramer, obviously, there's a lot of guys you've heard of and guys you haven't. And people don't realize that, but I did because I grew up a very hurt, pained North Carolina State football fan because they also have not won an ACC championship in a long time. All right, we're just getting going. It's Marty McGee. We've got the great Kyle Bailey sitting in for Marty. Maybe we'll get Marty to check in as he is in transit to the North Wilkesboro Speedway. Give us a call, 888-SAY-ESPN. It's 888-729-3776. I'm going to throw this question out there. We do it every year. Headed to SEC Media Days, what do Marty and I need to ask these coaches as we record our talking season specials? And, yes, that does include my reunion with Lane Kiffin after my E60 that's available now on Disney+. It's Marty McGee on ESPN Radio and the ESPN app.
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0: Progressive Insurance. Give us a call, 888-SAY-ESPN. That's 888-729-3776. Tommy Smith's going to join us at the top of the hour to talk about the World Cup Finals. And also, there's a third-place match today between two of the teams that I think a lot of people thought might be in the first-place match. And Ryan Blaney will join us in about 2 hours, who just won the Cup Series race in Atlanta as the Cup Series rolls into North Wilkesboro. That's where Marty Smith is, and that's why we are being joined this morning by the great Kyle Bailey. And we were talking about James Franklin. You had a chance to talk to James Franklin, who was kind of the story of ACC Media Days this week in Charlotte. I love that dude. I think he does his best work when he's working from behind, which he certainly is at Virginia Tech right now. And you had a chance to talk to him, didn't you?
1: I did. Pardon me. I did. That is a, as you well know, fun guy to talk to. He can be a rather intense person, but I think that's the kind of driving force behind who he is. And you know, it's interesting. He doesn't have to do what he did on Thursday because we all know James. He won at Vanderbilt. That's really hard to do. And then he went to Penn State and he won a lot of games. You know, he was the biggest hire of the offseason. So you know, James carries a level of cachet that probably didn't require him to sit down and do six or seven or eight radio row interviews. But you can tell, Ryan, he's got a chip on his shoulder. He is a motivated man right now. He is out there not just to win games but to sell the program. To, you know, I know he's talked about winning that elusive national championship that they didn't get at Penn State, but he is operating like a man who is extremely motivated in his new job. It was pretty revealing, I think, just how fired up he is to get this program back on track.
0: And this right here is what he had to say to you about all that.
2: You know, how do you approach year one differently than we do externally as just people who watch what you're doing?
3: Yeah, what I would say is the biggest thing is we've been very aggressive since we really stepped on campus and into the community. And not that this means a whole lot, but I do think we won the offseason. Yeah. We did the things that needed to do to create momentum and excitement. That's got to translate to the season now, right? Like that winning the offseason won't mean a whole lot. So we got to keep the momentum going. And for me, it's hard to kind of make some predictions and things like that because I just don't know the ACC very well. I do think we're bigger. I think we're stronger. I think we're faster than we've been in the past. I don't think there's any doubt. I think we have more depth than we have had in the past. What I'm hoping is guys like yourself, Coach Beamer, who's here in Charlotte, when they watch us play, I want them to say, that's what Virginia Tech football is supposed to look like. I want Bud Foster to say, that's what defense is supposed to look like. Coach Beamer, that's what special teams is supposed to look like. I want Mike Vick, when Norfolk State's not playing and he can watch us, to say, that's what Virginia Tech offense is supposed to look like. I think if we do that and get back to reestablishing what Virginia Tech football was for so long, then the record will take care of itself.
0: So that was James Franklin talking to you at ACC Media Days, Kyle Bailey, and he hit all the notes, didn't he? if you're going to start dropping names, you drop the names. But that's a guy that does his homework.
1: He does. He does his homework. He knows at this point he might not be up to speed on all the best restaurants in Blacksburg yet, or you know, the back roads to skip downtown traffic. But he knows the program. He knows what the lineage is. He knows what it used to be. And even though Virginia Tech football is not Alabama or Ohio State or Notre Dame, Frank Beamer won 10-plus games for 8 straight years. They were a perennial top 15 program. They had the reputation of being defense with Bud Foster, special teams because of Frank, some electric dual-threat quarterbacks like Michael Vick and Tyrod Taylor and maybe the lesser-known Brian Randall. You know, that's the legacy. That's the lineage. And I don't think it's going to look exactly like that. There's a caliber of quarterback that I think that James Franklin certainly has brought with him in Ethan Grunkmeyer, but is also out there recruiting on the trail that will look a little bit different than things used to be. But, you know, those are the roots of the program, and he knows it. And the unique thing about that place right now is that Bud Foster's always around. And whenever I go home, you know, Mom and Dad still live there. Whenever I go back to a game, I can pretty much count on running into Bud Foster over on Chicken Hill or near it in the tailgate lot. You know, he's around every single day. Brent Pry stayed on. I mean, that was one of the biggest, you know, storylines of the offseason, is that the guy Virginia Tech just let go decided he loved Blacksburg so much, he's sticking around with his pal James Franklin to get it right after all. Frank Beamer's still around. So there's a very heavy family component to the program that I think he is embracing, but it's all brand new. They've gotten nine figures in donation. The school's ponying up $250 million to make sure that, you know, their football stature doesn't fade. And let's be honest, it has faded in the last 10 years since the end of the Beamer era. And, you know, Justin Fuente got started in a promising way, but that fizzled out, on to Brent Pry and now through to James Franklin. So, you know, I think it's a great match, right place, right time. All the big game James jokes about his top five record that people love to throw around. Well, that's been the reputation, or was, of Virginia Tech football for a long time, that they won a lot of games. Lane Stadium was a really tough place to play, but, you know, they oftentimes came up short in those big opportunities. So it's a chance for both James and Virginia Tech to rebuild and I guess, in his view, start to shed that image. So as an alum, as a native of the NRV, just like Marty, I am stoked, and I can't wait for that first game day weekend in Blacksburg, because James Franklin's got that place on fire right now, and they haven't played a game yet.
0: Yeah, and the reality is that no matter how you feel about Virginia Tech, I mean, even if you're a big Cavalier or whatever, you know, a Miami fan from back in the day, the sport is better off when that place is relevant, mm-hmm. because it is one of the greatest atmospheres in college football. But, you know, great atmosphere. Listen, and this is coming from a Tennessee alum. There's no better place on a Saturday than Neyland Stadium.
1: No.
0: Running through the tee and all those things. But it also comes off kind of flat when the team isn't very good, and when you just kind of know going in. And so, you know, all that stuff's awesome right up until the game starts. And but the sport is better off. I say this all the time. There's just certain brand. College football is more interesting when USC is relevant. College football is more interesting when Alabama is relevant. You know, Ohio State, Michigan, you know, you can say what you want about certain brand names and all those things, but to me, having Virginia Tech relevant is a big deal. All right, I just shamelessly, we were talking about James Franklin dropping names, I just shamelessly said USC on purpose. Because when we come back, I need to, social media, we have a complicated relationship with, I mean, we all do, but the biggest movie in the world is The Odyssey. And USC on their social media decided to try and jump in on the Odyssey craze. But somebody on the campus with the big statue of the Trojan, and we're the Trojans, and we call it Troy and all those things, someone got a little too caught up in the hype about the Odyssey and didn't bother to actually look into what the story actually is about the Odyssey. And I want to talk about that, because I don't like to rip social media. Yeah, I do.
1: Yeah, you do.
0: It's one of the dumbest social media posts of all time. We're going to talk about it straight ahead. It's Marty and McGee with Kyle Bailey.
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0: I'm Nick DeLuca. Good Saturday morning. Second half underway in Major League Baseball. Yankees and Dodgers opening their series in the Bronx. Gerrit Cole shut down the Dodger lineup for six innings. Ran into trouble in the seventh.
1: Muncy has worked the count even. Now the 2-2 pitch. Launched to right field. Muncy drops the bat and the hammer. Dodgers up 2-1 as Muncy sends one to the second deck.
0: AM 570 LA Sports. Muncy two-run shot, just enough offense. Dodgers win it 2-1. Manager Aaron Boone went to the mound but left Cole in the game before giving up the homer. Roki Sasaki worked 5 2/3, giving up one earn with five strikeouts. Game two of the series tonight. Coverage beginning 7 Eastern here on ESPN Radio. Moving day at the Open Championship at Royal Birkdale. Lucas Herbert, the leader, after 36 holes at 8 under. Holds a two-shot advantage entering the day. We'll tee off at 10:50 a.m. Eastern. Cameron Young, Ryan Gerard, and Jackson Subert, a three-way tie for second at 6 under. We'll tee off at 10:40 this morning. Bryson DeChambeau assessed a two-stroke penalty following his second round for inadvertently improving the area of his intended swing. He is at

0: 5 under, teeing off 10:30 Eastern. Couple of rounds in progress. Ryan Fox, a fast riser, 5 under through 9 holes to get to 5 under. For the tournament, Xander Schauffele, 3 under through 9 to get to 3 under for the week.
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2: Yeah. 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It's 888-729-3776. Marty and I are about to load it up and go down to Tampa, Florida for the week-long SEC Media Days. And we always throw it out there. Let us know what we should be asking these coaches. We're going to record for the – this will be the 8th year we've done the our talking season specials for SEC Network. And it was 8 years ago, we threw it out on this show on the radio. She asked these coaches, and we still don't know who the guy was. But there was a guy that called in. I remember where I was. I was in Boone, North Carolina, at my uncle's mountain house. And this guy called in and said, "Y'all should ask these guys if they like biscuits or cornbread." Mm. And that question literally changed our entire careers.
1: Did it really?
2: Because we asked that question, and it became a big viral deal. And yeah, and it was. But we're looking at it too. We did that in 2018. And the only coach left is Kirby Smart.
1: Wow.
2: Everybody else is gone. 8 years ago.
1: What is it? So he's the longest tenured head coach in the SEC. Is it Drinkwitz that's next? Is that right? At Missouri? Yeah. I think it is, right?
2: Yeah, and it feels like he just got there.
1: It does feel like he just got there. You're right. And then your guy Josh Heupel somewhere in the mix, right? He's got to be up there third or fourth going into year six, right?
2: Yeah.
1: That's crazy.
2: And so there's six new guys, six coaches in new positions. So we'll include Lane Kiffin in that.
1: Yep.
2: And that's going to be fun. That'll be good one. I think Lane's like day two. But yeah, Drink is our first coach. In fact, fingers crossed. Folks, this is Kyle Bailey. It's on with me, by the way.
1: Hello.
2: Legend, WFNC here in Charlotte. And the but Marty is in North Wilkesboro, and now the trick is going to be getting Marty from North Wilkesboro to Tampa. I'm not sure. He has a lot of rich friends. Like, he's going to be on TNT with all these race car drivers. I guess he's going to ask Jimmy Johnson, "Can I borrow your plane?"
1: That's what I was about to say. I mean, if he was driving out of there, it would take him 3 hours just to get out of North Wilkesboro. But
2: despite what you see in Days of Thunder, I'm a big Days of Thunder defender. Love that movie.
1: Yes.
2: If Jerry Bruckheimer, if you're listening, I want to be in the sequel. I'll do anything. But the one thing that made me even laugh out loud when the movie came out was at one point Cole says something about he's got to get to the airport, and they're in North Wilkesboro, and I'm like, hey, and they're at like a Hilton, which is in Daytona Beach. I know that Hilton, but it's like, first of all, there's no Hiltons in North Wilkesboro. There might be a Hilton Garden Inn. But there's certainly no airport.
1: No, there's not. The last time they raced at North Wilkesboro, I was 10 years old. So I can't lay claim to having seen anything of substance there. But I've made a couple of trips to Merle Fest. Shout out to our guys, the Avid Brothers. Getting in and out of that place is an adventure. But I'm sure Marty's going to be just fine getting out of there and getting to Tampa.
2: Well, Dale Jr. Dale Jr., I don't know if he still does or not. He used to have a helicopter. Mm. And that was the ticket, was to get out of there, was you had to have a helicopter. But I don't know, we'll see.
1: I know we have some Odyssey talk coming. Have you ridden in a helicopter? Because I always loved the idea, but now I don't know that I could get in one. I don't know.
2: Oh, yeah. No, it's awesome.
1: One thing. I have not checked that box in my life. I think I need to.
2: I'll drop a name. So the coolest helicopter ride I ever had was I did a deal 1 year. Unapologetically, I'm a huge Richard Petty guy. And 1 year, Richard Petty, John Andretti was running in the Indianapolis 500 and was running like an STP Richard Petty paint scheme, number 43 in the whole deal. And John Andretti had driven, he was the first driver that drove for Richard Petty after Richard Petty retired. And so the King was going to do the Indy Charlotte double. And so I got on an airplane at the Concord Airport right by the Charlotte Motor Speedway, and I flew with Richard Petty and Dale Inman, his Hall of Fame cousin and crew chief, and we flew to Indianapolis, And then we got off the plane and got into a helicopter. And we flew from the Indianapolis airport over to the racetrack, and we landed on the backstretch. Like, they convert the driving range for the Brickyard Crossing golf course. That there's several holes that are inside the racetrack, and we landed on the driving range. That's the landing, and we landed, and so we get out of the helicopters, and these golf carts are waiting. And Richard Petty looked at me and he goes, "You need to get your credentials." I go, "Yeah." And he goes, "All right." He goes, "Well, that golf cart is going to the credential office. You get in that golf cart." I go, "Okay." And then he goes, "I brought my credentials with me," and he just pointed to his face. He says, "I'll meet you inside." But no, riding a helicopter is awesome.
1: All right.
2: And yeah, you need to do that.
1: I'll take your word for it.
2: Yeah, you go down to Myrtle Beach, go to Gatlinburg. You can get a helicopter and ride around, just look at people.
1: God, you know, that's
2: I
1: my favorite.
2: Know if I would do
1: and that's
2: that.
1: My favorite thing about this show. It's why I love you and Marty. But we're just 37 minutes into this show, and I think that's our third Myrtle Beach reference already. That's how I know this is a great radio show.
2: That's how you know it's July, and that's where my brain automatically goes. All right. Speaking of where your brain automatically goes, so I mentioned this before we went to break yesterday, it was late on a Thursday. The Odyssey, you know, the biggest movie, Christopher Nolan, and, you know, Spider-Man's in it, and Matt Damon, and all that. And obviously, I mean, this is based on the works of Homer and all this. The USC Trojans, they posted looks like an AI-generated movie poster, and it says The Odyssey, and it has, August 29th, 2026, their first game of the year. And they say, "Our Odyssey begins August 29th. Well, on paper, this feels like a decent idea because, you know, everybody's trying to capitalize on the biggest movie in the world and all that stuff. The problem is, and this is one of my all-time favorite comments thread, if you just read all the comments on social media following this post. Spoiler alert, this is a book that was written, 2,000 years ago, but it was around 1184 B.C., that they believed that the city of Troy was burned to the ground by the Greek armies. And I'm not giving up anything here by saying literally the entire premise of the movie of the Odyssey. If you watch the trailer, they're obviously, these dudes are trying to get home. The Odyssey are these soldiers trying to, the Greek soldiers trying to get home. Well, where have they just been? They just completely kicked the butt of the city of Troy and burned it to the ground. This is the Trojan horse, right? I mean, it's the whole thing. So the Trojans decide that's where they're going to make their stand on the great year they're going to have. And so the comments are just, I mean, if you look on X or whatever the hell we're calling it now, if you see the comments, they're just the best because everybody is like, "Hey man, this guy, Nate Gilbert, he posted a meme of Norm MacDonald. And Norm MacDonald would love to tell, he told the story about Germany. He said, I don't know if you guys are history buffs or not." Like, literally, that's all it is. It's all the confusing gifts. And do y'all teach history there? Do they teach literature at USC? But it is just, and all I can think is, some sophomore marketing major,
1: yep,
2: convinced everybody to do this, but no one spoke up and said, "Oh, by the way, lowest moment for Troy, other than maybe losing to," then they lost to somebody terrible in football recently. But I just, but it's like, I don't know. But the comments have been off the chart.
1: Well, I was going to say,
2: spoiler alert. They didn't go well for Troy in the Odyssey.
1: It did not. And shout out to our friend Rachel back in the studio. We were having a great conversation about this. There's no such thing as a spoiler alert on a story that's thousands of years old. So if you don't know the Odyssey, I'm sorry. This one's going to be ruined for you. But I was also just I was perusing their social media timeline. Looks like they've taken the tweet down, I guess. It looks like it's been removed. Yeah, it does. And that's one that's got to come down. The irony, right? Just the irony, people pointing out that it was just the biggest self-own. It was the Greeks, led by Odysseus, that destroyed Troy. 10-year journey. So, yeah, the whole thing was comically bad. We've seen a lot of gaffes like this over the years in college football. I'm trying to think. There was, first of all, Florida State might be one of the worst offenders of this historically. Not to, I'm not taking shots at my friends in Tallahassee, but there was the one a couple of years ago where they were touting their record-high GPA. And everybody was quick to point out, hey, those numbers don't add up to what you think they add up to. And then there was the, I think it was like a year or two maybe prior to that. If you'll recall, they posted, it was Martin Luther King Jr. Day. And they post the now famous graphic of Martin Luther King Jr. wearing Florida State receiver gloves, right? So, again, this is not historical inaccuracy, but we have seen college football programs just thoroughly humiliate themselves on social media. Pay your social media people more. I'm not trying to pick on anybody here, Ryan, but, like, what are we doing here? Like, you want a social media presence. That is your brand's presence to the world, and you're firing off historically inaccurate tweets that have you getting ridiculed online. What are we doing here?
2: But we just, of all the movies, I mean, this summer is the, it's just, it's giant tent pole blockbuster movie every single weekend.
1: Mm-hmm.
2: Post something about Spider-Man, right? I mean, post something about, I mean, there's, you know, post something about The Mandalorian. There's something you can, something else. Of all the movies that came out this year, this is the one you chose. Yeah, a buddy of mine texted me, he goes, this was worse than when we lost to Stanford. And he's talking about 2007. In 2007, Stanford was a 41-point underdog. And remember, I think USC was either number two or number three in the country. And they won like 30-something games in a row and at home. And they lost in the Coliseum. It was, I think, I'm not a point spread guy, I think it was like the biggest point spread upset like in college football history between major programs. And so somebody said, yeah, this was even worse than that. So, yes. So, pay someone. And Reddit CFP said, don't want to spoil things, but the Trojans get wrecked on a trick play in the pregame. That'd be your Trojan horse.
1: Yeah. Well, hopefully for that. Go ahead.
2: No, I was just saying, I'm a college football history guy, and, you know, everybody's automatically sending me pictures of the legendary was when Notre Dame came into the – came to Notre Dame Stadium against USC in the 70s, and they came in behind a Trojan horse, and it's just, you can't make it up.
1: No, so. And I know they're hoping, first of all, they're hoping that's not a sign of things to come, because they should have a pretty good football team out there this fall. I don't know exactly how good they'll be, but it feels like the first time, at least for me anyway, in a while, where people are looking at USC and saying, okay, you got a chance. What are you going to do with it, right? Lincoln Riley, high-level offense, defense has always been a little bit lacking. You know, lost a lot of big games. You know, not a great start to talking season, but I think they've got a chance to be pretty good. So we'll see where it goes.
2: Yeah, and you know, and just everybody be nice when you're writing about USC, because otherwise Lincoln Riley have your credentials taken away if you're was a student writer. Remember that?
1: That's right.
2: There you go.
1: Yeah,
2: maybe the social media post was made by the roommate of the guy that Lincoln Riley banned from practice. You know, who knows?
1: God, these guys have thin skin sometimes. You got to stop banning people from covering your sport.
2: Hey, I remember I had a prominent SEC head coach who called and yelled at me. I had subbed for Paul Feinbaum, and this wasn't the first time this coach did this. And he called and was barking at me about so-and-so, and my response to him was, I said, hey, coach, aren't you playing Arkansas this weekend? Don't you need to be worried about that as opposed to calling me about something that someone told you that I said about you on Feinbaum? I'm like, do you think Nick Saban right now is going back and – seeing what McGee said about him on Feinbaum, the answer is no, because he's getting ready for Auburn. It's just
1: right.
2: Focus up. All right, we're going to continue to focus up on this show. Give us a call, 888-SAY-ESPN. It's 888-729-3776. What should Marty and I ask these SEC head coaches when we sit down to do our talking season specials? I'm being joined by Kyle Bailey. We're going to keep rolling. Tommy Smith's at the top of the hour to talk about the World Cup. It is Marty and McGee on ESPN Radio and the ESPN app.
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4: Oh, we have reached the final. 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

0: Being out, Kyle Bailey sitting in for Marty Smith, who is en route to the North Wilkesboro Speedway. We are presented, as always, by Progressive Insurance. Tommy Smith, Grumpy Pundits on Sirius XM, going to join us in about 10 minutes to talk about the World Cup Finals, which are tomorrow. The loser match is tonight. It's really not the loser match.
1: It's
0: second place. And Ryan Blaney will join us. By the way, the Rolling Stones, new album coming out.
1: That's remarkable.
0: Heard a couple songs and it's really good.
1: That's remarkable. New stuff from those guys is incredible.
0: Yeah, it's really good. And the Conan O'Brien just went over to London. I'm not a huge. I don't listen to a lot of podcasts because I just don't have time. But I do. I did listen to Conan O'Brien went over and talked to. Went to London and did a 1-hour interview with Mick Jagger, and it was off the chart. And Mick, James Franklin dropping all the names and us dropping names. Mick Jagger just sitting there telling stories about John Lennon and David Bowie, like you and me telling stories about, you know, the bartender at Buffalo Wild Wings. You know, like just a dude. Like,
1: yeah, Mick Jagger is both a global icon but also an everyman. You know, I that guy is one of the most interesting people ever. And his two guys who live in Charlotte, one of my favorite photos of all time was the night that he popped up at the Thirsty Beaver a couple of years ago. Mick Jagger just seems like when you list off dudes that you would just love to party with for a night, it's Mick Jagger, it's John Daly, you know, he's on the top, he's on the Mount Rushmore of guys you'd like to spend one night just partying with.
0: We, speaking of John Daly, who I have spent some time with.
1: Me too.
0: He's a friend of Marty McGee, but I watched the Hawk with Will Ferrell the other night, and there's so much John Daly in that deal, because he's living in an RV, and he, like, parks in the Walmart parking lot. And for folks that don't know, it's this new sitcom with Will Ferrell, and he's playing like a burned-out golfer who's trying to make it back on the tour. And he's playing in, like, you know, the third tier down.
1: Didn't Owen Wilson just do that show?
0: Yeah, it's Luke Wilson. Luke Wilson is like the PGA guy you want to punch in the face, like his old rival.
1: Yeah.
0: But, yeah, it's pretty good. But I was just laughing watching it. I want to text John and go, dude, you should be getting royalties on this show because there's so much John Daly in there. But yeah, hanging out with Mick Jagger, for folks that don't know, the Thirsty Beaver in Charlotte, if you've seen the movie Up, and the old man lives in the house and they build the big skyscrapers all around the house, but he refuses.

0: sell. That's what the Thirsty Beaver is. Is mm-hmm. this dive bar that used to just sit out there by itself on the other side of Charlotte. And these developers building all these condos, and they wouldn't sell. And so they have built literally this little tiny bar that is completely wrapped around by this thing. And it's the, but Mick Jagger showed up, and no one knew he was there. Like, that's the best part is he sat there and had a beer and had someone take his picture. And all these people are just standing around, and they had no idea that he was even there. And then and the very next night, most of those people had probably paid $500 to go see them play at Bank of America Stadium.
1: Iconic.
0: That's when you know you're cool.
1: Yep, yeah. Just iconic photo. One of my favorites.
0: No, that's when you know you're cool. Yeah, we were having this conversation recently about sporting events you'd never been to or concerts you'd never been to that you got to see. I've never seen the Stones. I've never seen U2. And, you know, I'm at that point now where I feel like you need to go see them if you don't like them.
1: Are those your biggest regrets?
0: No, I mean, I never saw Van Halen, and I'm the biggest Van Halen guy in the world. I had tickets to see them twice and didn't see them. And once when I was a teenager, my parents were like, "You're not going to Greensboro?" Because, you know, I was like, you know, I was like 16. But the other time I had tickets to see them in Charlotte and ended up having to leave for work. But, yeah, Van Halen's the biggest one.
1: Mine was George Strait. Still is George Strait.
0: Yeah, well, I just saw him down in Death Valley.
1: I know. We talked about it. I was insanely jealous. That's the one that I've put off for way too long, and I think I've missed my window.
0: Well, if it makes you feel any better, had you gone, you'd probably still be sitting in traffic.
1: Yeah, another place. Yeah, Clemson, you know, beautiful campus, great spot, not easy to get in and out of. So, yeah, George Strait's it for me.
0: Yeah, well, he's great. Well, if you're going to see him now, you need to go to Texas because he really – he basically spent the entire show at Clemson going, "Well, this has been great." He was kind of hinting at, like, you know, if you want to see me from now on, you're going to have to come to Houston or come to College Station or come to Dallas or whatever. And, you know, that's fine. But it was awesome. It was exactly what you wanted it to be. But it was I was totally the guy when I looked at my wife and I go, as soon as he's done with the main set, we're out.
1: Got to scoot.
0: Like, we ain't staying for the encore. And so we heard All My Exes Live in Texas as we were walking up the hill leaving, because I was like, we got out before we got out. But people sat in traffic for a really long time. Clemson is one of the greatest. It's one of the most. Clemson is the place. You're talking about my dad in the ACC. Clemson is the place that growing up in the Triangle, growing up in Raleigh, and I have been to games in Chapel Hill, Wake Forest, I mean, East Carolina, obviously NC State, Duke, all of it. The first time my dad officiated a game at Clemson, he came home and he goes, "We don't even know what college football is." He said, y'all are not going to believe that place. And so that was my first introduction to, like, that's where I saw the college football Jesus, was when I went to Death Valley for the first time in the early 80s.
1: I was going to say that was the Danny Ford era when you were there for the first time. Yeah. Yeah.
0: Yes.
1: Yeah. I mean, and that was still when they had the national championship aura, you know. And listen, they got back to that. Clemson's just a special place. I mean, it is an awesome place to see a game. One of those bucket list items for any college football fan. Could not agree more with that.
0: But if you go, pack a cooler and some folding chairs, because when the game is over with, you ain't getting out there for a minute.
1: No,
0: but there's way worse places to hang out.
1: Oh yeah,
0: And my daughter, who goes to South Carolina, was like, "Well, that's what y'all get for even going there in the first place."
1: Well, I love that.
0: She's like,
1: did
0: you put plastic down in the seat so your butt wouldn't touch those orange seats? I'm like, yeah, okay, babe. There you go. Hey, Tommy Smith, straight ahead, talking World Cup. It's Marty McGee with Kyle Bailey.
2: So tell us about this movie. I see the trailer on it, and see you got up in the suspended up in the. Oops.
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7: I'm Nick DeLuca. Good Saturday morning. Second half underway in Major League Baseball. The Red Sox keep rolling to 11.
8: Right-hander Mason Angler delivers, and Abreu cracks one in the air right, back towards the bullpen. It's over the bullpen. It's out of here for a second time tonight.
7: He did it again.
8: Two shots for Willier Abreu, and he gives the Red Sox the lead right on back. 4-3 in the third.
7: WEEI on the call. Sixth career multi-homer game for Abreu, leading the way for a 5-3 Boston win. Sox taking the first game of their doubleheader with the Rays as well to make it 11 straight. Boston 5-44 when trailing by multiple runs at any point of a game this season. Entering yesterday, five of those six wins this season have come over their last 18. That's a 16-2 span. 11-game winning streak, longest active in the majors, tied for the team's longest winning streak over the last 20 seasons. They're at 500 for the first time since March 28th when they were 1-1. WNBA, Caitlin Clark erupting for a fever record 45 points in Indiana's 110-107 win over the Storm. With 6 three-pointers, Clark became the fastest player to reach 200 threes in her career. Yankees and Dodgers opening their series tonight in the Bronx. Game 2 coverage beginning at 7 Eastern here on ESPN Radio.
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0: being out. We're joined this morning by the great Kyle Bailey as Marty Smith is en route to the North Wilkesboro Speedway. You can watch him on TNT on Sunday before he and I both head down to Tampa for the SEC Media Days. And listen, the World Cup, it's been going on for a while. We are on the cusp of crowning a champion. The legend of legends has stepped up and now has a chance to put a period at the end of the greatest sentence maybe in the history of individual sports. And that means it's time for a World Cup update brought to you by Gusto. 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And now it's our favorite regular on the show, co-host of Grumpy Pundits on Sirius XM, Tommy Smith. How are we doing this morning?
1: Good morning, Ryan and Kyle. Nice to be on with you guys. A little hot, but everything else is fine.
2: Good morning, Tommy.
0: Hey, Tommy, how do we feel when you get to the end of a World Cup? Are you just like, okay, this has been great, but it's time to wrap this up? Are you sad? Like, where are you emotionally as the soccer fan as we are on the doorstep of crowning a world champion?
1: Yeah, I'm deflated. I mean, it's sad that it's over. I mean, it's the one bad thing about a World Cup is that there is a final and it does finish. The only good thing is that within a month or maybe 6 weeks, we will have a new season in most countries. And I'm heading off to Ireland on Monday just to get over my deflation. So I'll be at the Galway races trying to bet on some winners on the horses. So that's how I handled my going down from the World Cup.
2: Well, Tommy, clearly you're sad that it's ending, so clearly you've enjoyed yourself. One thing I'm interested in is, you know, reading in the lead-up to the World Cup about lagging ticket sales and some of the concern about attendance and overall excitement, you know, about the event. And, you know, here we are weeks into it, nearly to its conclusion, and it seems like this World Cup has been just a massive success by every metric. And obviously, as a couple of Americans, I can speak for, I think, both of us that we're really proud by the way it's looked globally and the way the crowds have shown up and the way those stadiums have looked. But what have you generally thought about the way this World Cup went off, maybe relative to how it was talked about leading up to it?
1: Oh, yeah, the chatter was terrible before the World Cup, and none of it turned out to be true. This was a magnificent World Cup. I mean, the United States can be very proud to say, hey, we presented a World Cup that probably no other countries in the world could do. I mean, there was three countries involved. There was the U.S., Mexico, and Canada. But Mexico and Canada had very small parts to play compared to the United States, and they pulled it off magnificently. It's just a pity that the team couldn't win a few more games. If the team had stayed in the World Cup, maybe until the quarterfinal or maybe even further, my Lord, this country would be in unbelievable. It would be delirium. They were going bananas as it was. I mean, the amount of people who have attended the World Cup, the way that the fans have been treated in the cities that they've travelled to, you couldn't ask for any better. If you were writing a script and writing a movie that this is what the World Cup should be, this is exactly what the World Cup should be. It's a coming together of people, of cultures, and of sport.
0: Well put, Tommy. Tommy Smith joining us here talking about the World Cup. There's a great piece up on ESPN.com right now by Ryan O'Hanlon, and the headline's pretty simple. It says, Messi is the best player at the World Cup and the best male athlete of all time. Tommy, where are you on Messi? And Kyle and I were just talking about wanting to appreciate, like, the Rolling Stones when you still have a chance to see them. Like, what kind of a gift is it to have lived in this era where we could watch Messi play?
1: Yeah, that's exactly how you would describe it. I mean, put up there whatever you consider to be the best that you ever saw and say to yourself, okay, well, Messi fits with that, and I'm lucky enough. I say we're very lucky to have lived in a time where we had Ronaldo and Messi. You know, Messi would go out and score two goals. Ronaldo would go out and score two goals. Messi would win something. Ronaldo would win something. So we've been very lucky to see it. I mean, obviously, Ronaldo is very much on the downward path, where Mr. Messi has been able to keep himself going, and he has a chance now to really, really crown this off by helping Argentina win the World Cup. I mean, if you saw his performance the other night, the one thing that an awful lot of people didn't realize, or maybe didn't know what he was doing, was that he changed his position on the field. because he wasn't happy with the way things are going. He has a brilliant football mind. He put himself out on the right wing and he started firing crosses across into the English defence. But when the English defence became big, Dan Burns came on, he was 6'7". Messi said, enough of that. He started playing with the ball around on the outside. When he drew the English defence out, he said, OK, now I got them out, and he played the ball across into the middle, and the rest is history. Thomas Tuchel and England were home before the postcards.
2: Tommy, speaking of that, I was live on the air when the match was taking place, so I was not able to pay attention as closely as I would have had I just been watching it, but I'm seeing it all go down. England goes up 1-0 in the 55th minute. And then Thomas Tuchel, you know, and I'm curious what you think about this, if you think this is the right characterization, but, you know, park the bus, so to speak, right, going to a more defensive tact, that low defensive block. And he's caught a lot of heat for that since, you know, that decision and, of course, losing 2-1. And I tuned into some of the coverage overseas right after it happened. And, I mean, the reaction is exactly what you think it would be. Do you look at his decision the same way? Was it as calamitous as, you know, they're talking about it overseas, and what do you think that all means for him?
1: Yeah, it was diabolical. I mean, I can't understand how a man in his position, a man who, you know, has a reputation like he has, he scores a goal in the 50th minute. A beautiful goal for England. He had Argentina, he had them on the mat at that stage, and instead of putting them down on the mat, what does he do? As you said, he parked the bus. Argentina said, OK, we'll take a taxi. We won't take any passengers along, but we'll score a couple of goals. I mean, how could you, as a top-class manager, say to yourself, I'm playing against Argentina, who have arguably the best player who has ever played the game of soccer, and I'm going to defend for the next 50 minutes to make sure that he can't conjure up a goal to get a draw with us. But if you notice the difference here, guys, was this. Thomas Tuchel got the goal, and he said, OK, I'm going to go back, and I'm going to play defense. Argentina got the goal. There was only like maybe 10 minutes left in the game. They didn't say that. Argentina said, we're going to play. We're going to get another goal. We don't want to go to extra time. We want to win this game. And the mentality was so different. I mean, Scolari just did such a great job with Argentina, bringing on the subs that he brought on. And, you know, as someone who covers soccer every week, Lautaro Martinez is one of the best lethal goal scorers inside of the 18-yard box that exists in this game. He plays in Italy. Every weekend you will find his name on the score sheet, and he was the man. I mean, Messi put a peach of a ball right onto his head, and all he had to do was say, boom, and England were gone.
0: Tommy Smith joining us now, and Tommy, we're talking about Messi, we're talking about Argentina. Spain has a chance to win their second World Cup. What kind of program have they built there, and how important would it be to put an exclamation point on that by winning a second World Cup this weekend?
1: Well, you know, Spain has one of the best leagues in the world. La Liga is one of the best leagues in the world and features teams like Real Madrid and Barcelona and Atletico Madrid. That's probably one thing that holds us back, is that they don't have the kind of money for television that they have in the Premier League in England, and it's generally controlled by either Barcelona or Real Madrid. But they have developed some of the best players in the world. I mean, Messi was developed in Spain. Messi started out with Barcelona, and if you've seen that picture where he was bathing this Lamine Yamal, who is going to be the next genius, write his name down. He will be the man we'll be talking about in 10 years if we're around for another World Cup, because he's going to take over the mantle from Messi. Now, he has been developed in Barcelona. He's 19. He celebrated his 19th birthday the other day. They have a centre-back that's only 19 as well, which is very unusual in this sport, because generally defenders mature much later, but this young man could play with any team in the world at the moment. So their system of developing young players, they have nothing to be scared of. I mean, 2010, I was in South Africa, they won the World Cup back then. Okay, they've gone through a few years where, okay, they didn't win any World Cups, but they certainly always have had a good team. You watch their style here, guys. It's almost like they tie the ball to their boot when they go out. You just can't take it off them. And they are a very, very tough team to beat. And I imagine that Argentina will be crying for me tomorrow night in the Meadowlands.
2: Tommy, real quick, I'd love your perspective on the third-place match today. Obviously, the matchup itself, but two teams that had hopes of being in the final tomorrow. I'm a little skeptical of third place matches myself. Now, you know more about this culture and the sport than I do, but you've got two teams that are playing for third place today. I know there's a lot of money at stake. I think it's $30 and $28 million depending upon the finish, but like, do you expect these teams to really go at it today to take this match seriously, or does it look more like a glorified friendly?
1: It's a glorified friendly. It's something that should be done away with. I mean, they've styled it on the Olympics. You know, there's a bronze medal in the Olympics, and they said, okay, we're going to do the same. That's what happened when they took soccer out of the Olympics as the big sport. They said, okay, we'll have a third place match. There's only one thing. There's one thing at stake today, which could be, it could be a little bit of a, you know, I mean, the Golden Boot is a very valuable award. Messi and, you know, a couple of players, Harry Kane, they're tied basically in goals scored. So you could get, you know, you could get France today allowing somebody to score four or five goals, or England scoring four or five goals, to deny Messi of getting the Golden Boot. I mean, that to me is the only thing that's at stake here. I mean, it's a that's what I think of the third place match.
0: Now you're speaking Marty McGee language, Tommy. Hey, Tommy, we just got a quick question from social media. Lance Richards, longtime friend of the show, he said, ask Tommy, who does he have in the All-Ireland hurling final tomorrow, Limerick or Galway?
1: I think it'll be Limerick. I think their physicality will beat Galway. It'll be lovely to see Galway win it. But, you know, if you want to see athletes who run and play with a stick and a ball in their hand and play an incredible game of hurling, Limerick are the team. The men in green, I think, will take it back. There'll be no celebration in the West tomorrow night, tell them. I don't think that Galway can beat them. It would be a great story if they did.
0: Yeah, and there you go. Listen, it's been so much fun having you on, Tommy. But the piece de resistance was just then. So thank you so much for that. That was amazing. All right, Tommy. Hey,
1: okay,
0: thank you so much for your insight. You're the best.
1: Thank you very much. And go Notre Dame. That's my next one. Now, okay, Notre Dame. Bang.
0: There you go. There you go.
2: Brian, that was the affirmation I needed that I fit in here, because that was exactly how I described the bottom third of the ACC on Thursday. Was
0: dude, it was the best.
2: Yeah.
0: Well, Marty, we end most segments with Marty doing that. So it was, that was absolutely fantastic. And by the way, and shout out to our boy Lance Richards, longtime friend of the show. I don't even know what the hell that is, the hurling final. But I looked it up, and now I want to watch this. Tommy's right. It's dudes with sticks running down the field and beating on each other. And you know what? That sounds like my
2: How was that different
0: World Cup.
2: From lacrosse? How was that? Is that just lacrosse?
0: It looks very similar.
2: No.
0: And I'm going to have to research this during the break. But yeah, I heard hurling. When I hear hurling in Ireland, I'm assuming it's just, you know, a bunch of dudes drinking beer. But apparently it's something else. And Tommy knew exactly what he was talking about. So Tommy's the best. And yeah, we will have a new World Cup champion on Sunday. And this is Marty and McGee on ESPN Radio and the ESPN app.
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0: 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Ryan Blaney is going to join us in about an hour to talk about his win at the artist formerly known as Atlanta Motor Speedway last weekend. It was a crazy finish. And I don't have $1 million. If I did, I'm sure there's a lot of things I would do. I have to ask Marty, what does he do? Because I think he has $1 million. His Nike Air collection alone is worth $1 million.
1: That's a good point.
0: I just don't have that. All right, so before we had Tommy on, we were in a commercial break, and you started telling the story about you attended a World Cup. Is that right?
1: Yeah, 2014, went down to the World Cup. At that time, I was both a sports radio host and a graduate student at Virginia Tech. And I was a graduate teaching assistant, so I was on a full ride. You know, that's a little humble brag right there, making absolutely zero money. So I was working like 80, 90 hours a week, and my master's thesis was about mega sporting events, right? The Olympics, the World Cup, you know, just global sporting events of that caliber. And ended up writing, a thesis. I'm a published academic author, Ryan. You know, it's a pretty big deal. But I was down there writing.
0: Yeah, and honestly, I'm going to be honest with you. You and I have known each other for a long time, and I wanted to introduce you on the show this morning. Kyle Bailey, by the way, sitting with Marty, and I was going to introduce you on the show, and I started looking at your bio, and I was like, I didn't realize this guy was such an accomplished academic, because I'm not.
1: That might be a stretch, but, you know, I was an academic for a while, and I had a good time. And so they sent me down there, because it made sense. And, I was talking to all sorts of local journalists, activist journalists, a lot of it about serious stuff, right? Raising communities to build facilities for this upcoming World Cup. I mean, if you'll remember, Brazil had the World Cup and the Olympics back-to-back. So, I mean, just transformational change in places like Rio and Sao Paulo. So, anyway, I'm down there, and I'm covering the lead-up to the event. And I'm interviewing guys like the legendary Grant Wall and, you know, ESPN's Wright Thompson, who are all down there covering it, and had a great time. But I was supposed to be there for the first 10 days of the event, and I had been taking care of all my visa stuff with the Brazilian consulate up in D.C., was driving 4 hours back and forth a couple of times from Blacksburg to D.C. to make sure I was all set to go, and I stand by this. The Brazilian consulate screwed up my paperwork and did not communicate well at all. So we're a week out from me leaving, and I'm finally having to drive back up there. Hey, guys, where's my visa? I've got to go. This trip's paid for. Well, basically, they told me, we don't know where your paperwork is. We're not sure what's going on here, and you're not going to be able to leave on time. I didn't react well.
0: Yeah, and it's your fault. Yeah, it's always your fault.
1: Yeah, I didn't go full Karen at the Target customer service counter, but I had some, you know, fairly pointed words about the way they had screwed up everything. They took offense to it, and unbeknownst to me, as I'm walking out the door back to my car, they put me on a do not fly list for Brazil. So not only am I not leaving on time, now I am legally barred from flying into the country pending a written letter of apology to the Brazilian consulate, right? So long story short, I end up penning this letter where I'm apologizing for, I don't know what at the time, like, you know, being frustrated, I'm not sure, but I'm writing this effusive apology to, you know, to whom it may concern, please let me on a plane to Rio to go cover the World Cup. And eventually they relent. Now, it was a tense couple of days there. They relent, and so I end up down there for the final 10 days of the World Cup in 2014. Atmosphere was incredible. I watched the final, Argentina-Germany, on a beach with 200,000, mostly Argentinian fans, but a lot of Germans as well, with the big 100-foot screens. There are caipirinhas, you know, for sale on the beach. Anytime there's a break in the action, people are rushing to the water to go, well, let you use your imagination. And, you know, just an incredible scene. Actually, I was in a cab, you know, praying to Jesus that I would make it, because my cabbie's going 90 miles an hour through tunnels and everything else, and we were listening to the demolition of Brazil that night at the hands of Germany. I think it was 7-1. And, you know, just watching my crestfallen taxi cab driver, who is also blistering down these highways at 90 miles an hour, I wasn't sure I was going to make it back home at that point, but it was definitely one of the most interesting trips of my life. There's no doubt about that.
0: Just the beach. My brother did New Year's Eve one time, I think, on the beach down there. And I just, but I was all about it until you just said, and every time there's a break in action, everyone would run into the ocean to go to the bathroom.
1: Correct.
0: Like I was with you right until then.
1: That was mortifying.
0: You know, I was at the beach last week, and you know, and you kind of can tell when some guy's out there, like one guy.
1: Yeah.
0: Now that multiplied by 250,000.
1: That was the last. I mean, I hadn't seen it before, so I had been in the water, but not again after that. But I will say too that, like, you know, the Argentinians, man, like a lot of them, they put backpacks and tents on their backs and they walked to Rio de Janeiro. Like, they took buses, obviously. Wow. I mean, they got there however they could. And that night I mentioned, yeah, I'm in a taxi cab and I finally get to my destination at Copacabana. And there are just thousands of fans on the beach, and Argentina fans, you know, they've got their songs. They're talking trash about Ronaldo, and you got Brazilian fans singing back at them with this nasty tale about Maradona. It was, you know, really eye opening. And so from that point forward, you know, people would ask me what it was like, and I thought, you know, take the Iron Bowl and Ohio State, Michigan, and South Carolina, Clemson, you know, your favorite college football rivalries, and just mash it all into one place with better music. And, you know, just, you know, so much fun, so much history. I'm more of a traditional baseball, basketball, football guy at heart, for sure. But I've never been to a better sporting event than the World Cup. And that's why I've been so happy and so proud of Americans, quite frankly, for the way that this tournament's gone off, because it's the thing that most sports fans around the world really look forward to. And I think we've crushed it this year.
0: Yeah, and I agree with that. And my favorite part, we were joking about social media with the USC thing, but my favorite part has been watching all of these folks. And Tommy Smith, who joined us, we were talking about how much fun he's had. All his friends from Europe coming over, kind of rolling their eyes, and they think that we're one thing. And quite frankly, we've kind of earned it through headlines.
1: Some ways.
0: But they've gotten here and realized it's not like that at all. But to me, it's about that experience. Like, even if you go to a concert of an artist you don't care about, you're going for the experience. And that's why I do want one day to experience a World Cup. And you're experiencing Marty McGee on ESPN Radio and the ESPN app.
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14: Reeves has got it. Alley-oop to Bronny. Slam dunk.
2: Your home.
14: Perfectly executed. Reeves on the alley. Bronny on the oop.
2: ESPN LA.
0: I'm Nick DeLuca. Good Saturday morning. Moving day at the Open Championship at Royal Birkdale. Lucas Herbert, the leader after 36 holes at 8 under, holding a two-shot advantage after shooting a major record 62, says it was a special day at the course on Friday.
15: That's pretty cool. I just saw the list before of guys who have shot 62, and it sounds like we just added another one to it out there with Sam as well. So that's a really cool list to be a part of. Even that hole back nine today, it was not lost on me. The amount of history in major championships and the opportunity I had to obviously break the record, but then to tie it as well, is still something that, I'm really proud of.
0: Herbert teeing off at 10:50 a.m. Eastern, joined by Jackson Suber in a three-way tie for second at 6 under. Cameron Young and Ryan Gerard, two back as well, teeing off at 10:40. Bryson DeChambeau begins Saturday three shots back, assessed a two-stroke penalty following his second round, docked two strokes for inadvertently improving the area of his intended swing, had moved to solo.

0: second at 7 under. In progress, Ryan Fox surging up the leaderboard, 5 under through 13 holes to get to 5 under for the tournament. He is tied for 5th. WNBA, Caitlin Clark going off for a Fever record 45 points in Indiana's 110-107 win over the Storm. Hit 6 threes, becoming the fastest player to reach 200 threes. It was her 4th game with 30 and 10 this season.
1: Hey, it's Evan Cohen. Coming up Monday, we'll react to the World Cup final. Plus, LeBron Watch 2026 continues. Will this finally be the week where we know where LeBron will play? It's on Sportsmanlike 6 a.m. Eastern right here on ESPN Radio, ESPN2, and ESPNU.

0: It was an easy riddle. Learn more at progressive.com. Kyle Bailey joining us now, sitting in for Marty Smith as Marty is en route to the North Wilkesboro Speedway. Yeah, you very casually dropped a Copacabana reference when you were telling your story about the World Cup.
1: Yeah.
0: And it maybe I almost interrupted you. You said, oh, I like the song. Did you have this song in your head the whole time you were on the beach and everybody was defecating in the water?
1: I did. Defecating's a little strong. I would say taking a whiz, but is probably more accurate. But I will say my wife, she's a former interior designer, and she found this really cool Copacabana and I think Rio Nights, like old, I don't know if they were magazine covers or something. She framed them and put them on the wall after the trip. So every time I see those things hanging on our wall, that is exactly what I hear in my head.
0: I got a buddy, Alan. You might probably know Alan Cavana, and Alan's a great. He was a local reporter here in Charlotte in TV, and he's worked in NASCAR forever, and that's always been his Instagram handle or social media handle, Copacabana.
1: Yeah,
0: his last name is Cabana. I remember we talk about music on this show a lot. I remember the first time I was riding in the car with my mom, and she's driving, and we're in the big Oldsmobile. And this song came on the radio. It was the first time I really listened to the lyrics. I was like, damn, somebody died. Like, there's a bar fight, and they're like, the song gets violent. I thought this was a party song.
1: Yeah, that was pointed out to me well after the fact as well. No, it never even occurred to me, because it's just one of those vibe songs. Like, you saw me. Like, I'm bobbing my head. I'm bouncing around. It's one of those songs you don't even listen to the lyrics for the most part. So,
0: yeah.
1: Your mom was listening to that when you were riding around? Because all I got was Martina McBride and Mary Chapin Carpenter.
0: Well, no, my mom was big. This is in the '80s, and there's a lot of soft adult contemporary hits.
1: Okay,
0: a lot of that.
1: So not as much Shania.
0: Yeah. No. Well, no. She was. When the '90s country thing happened, sure, but she was Alan Jackson all the way. There wasn't any Shania going on in her house.
1: Alan was my first concert at 17. Very first concert.
0: Okay.
1: Yeah. Who was yours?
0: My first concert was Genesis at the Dean Smith Center.
1: Really?
0: Dean Dome. And it was brand new, like you could still smell the paint when you went in there. Yep, it was brand. That's how old I am. And my buddy Dave Siegel and I went, and it was. I know it was in the wintertime, the Invisible Touch tour, and that show was. It's hard to overstate. And then the next time I saw Genesis was just a few years ago. It was kind of their farewell tour, and I got so emotional because Phil Collins was rolling around on a chair. He sounded amazing. But he's got a lot of mobility issues. He sounded great, but it was like his son was playing drums. But they started playing songs from the Invisible Touch tour, and I literally started crying. And my wife was like, "Are you okay?" I don't know. Like, it all of a sudden it tapped into me being like 15, and I'm definitely not 15 anymore. And it was an interesting kind of full circle moment. But that was kind of and Amy Grant, when she was kind of at the height of her powers, when I saw her at the Reynolds Coliseum in Raleigh, and that's when she was transitioning from being strictly a contemporary Christian artist to a pop artist.
1: Ah. See, I won.
0: Church was mad at her.
1: Okay. All right. Now, I think my most random one was the first time I ever won anything on a radio contest. Sheryl Crow tickets. All right.
0: Okay.
1: And the Wallflowers. The Wallflowers were opening for her that night.
0: Yeah,
1: and we're coming back from church on a Sunday. Mom's got the radio on. She's got the bag phone in the middle of her Mazda 929, and I mean bag phone. This thing, remember those things?
0: Yeah.
1: They were a tank, man. Like, you could call anywhere on earth. This thing's getting through. And
0: give off more radiation than Chernobyl.
1: 100%. Yeah. I'm like, Mom, give me the phone. Yeah. I got to win these tickets, right? She's like, you don't even like Sheryl Crow. I'm like, yeah, but I want to win these tickets. And sure enough, I get through, and I win these tickets. We get Sheryl Crow, the Wallflowers open.

0: thing for her. And I win these tickets, and I'm like, Dad, check this out. And he's like, what are we going to do with these? What do you mean? And I'm like, we got to go. He's like, all right.
1: We got to go to the show.
0: Yeah, we got to go to the show.
2: Where was it? Where was the show?
0: The Roanoke Civic Center.
1: Oh, yeah.
0: Right?
1: Come on now.
0: The Roanoke. Same place I saw Alan Jackson. So, yeah, my most random one was seeing Sheryl Crow, who I don't think I'd ever really. Well, that's not true. I'd heard enough, but Sheryl Crow was my most random one.
1: No, she's something else. And the Wallflowers, that one headlight, that was Bob Dylan's son, Jacob. And I know that because that was my wife and I, we kind of always refer to that as our song. Because when we were dating, like,
0: really?
1: I think it was on the radio every 30 seconds.
0: Yeah, it was.
1: And so it's kind of our irony, oh, yeah, that's our song. But, yeah, and now it actually has kind of become our song. Yeah, we were supposed to, our first dance when we got married was supposed to be the Tennessee Waltz, and we hired this band, Continental Divide, and we were all standing in line to wait, come out. And all of a sudden, I look up, and the leader of the band is standing there. He goes, hey, man, we don't know Tennessee Waltz. I go, damn, dude, the only reason we hired you is because you said you knew Tennessee Waltz. He goes, well, we don't know it. What are we going to do? I go, My Girl. And so they played My Girl, and everybody, aw. And my wife whispers to me, she goes, they don't even know this is even the song we wanted. But, yeah, I'm like, damn, dude, I met her at Tennessee. Like, that's all, literally in the interview. Hey, y'all know Tennessee Waltz? Yeah, great.
0: See, you'll love this. That was my, like, one of my three responsibilities for my wedding. You know, it was, hey, pick the music, pick out your suit, get there on time. That was about it. And I hired a bluegrass band, right, because I'm a bluegrass guy.
1: Right.
0: And, you know, I think we have a lot of photos from our wedding, but we have next to no video. Somehow, I don't know how it worked out that way.
1: Yeah.
0: But the most prominent video that we have, my favorite video, and you'll love this, you know, it's the cocktail hour. Everybody's having a good time. Everybody's got drinks in their hands. And this bluegrass band in the background, it's all bolo ties, you know, bucket hats, leather boots. I mean, these guys are just as authentic as it gets. And they're just blasting Rocky Top in the background while everybody's dancing and flat-footing and throwing back brews. And, yeah, I know you as a Tennessee guy would appreciate that. Really the only memorable video from my wedding, Rocky Top is the backdrop to it.
1: Yeah, that was the most memorable moment from our wedding reception because our wedding reception got completely out of hand. We were at the Museum of the New South, downtown Charlotte. I think it's moved now. And it was before Uptown was a thing. And the band did not know the Tennessee Waltz, but they did do kind of a rockabilly version of Rocky Top.
0: Nice.
1: And my Uncle Danny started clogging, and he does not know how to clog. And but we don't have video of it because my videographer was outside smoking a Marlboro Red. So, the legend is that Uncle Danny almost threw his back out clogging.
0: All right,
1: he doesn't know how to clog.
0: Since we're talking Rocky Top, let me ask you.
1: Yes,
0: Tennessee going to be any good this year?
1: I think Tennessee's going to be okay.
0: Okay.
1: I mean, I'm not going to. What I've told everyone in Knoxville, and this includes my in-laws, my college roommates, everyone else, is if the college football tooth fairy comes to you right now and says 8 wins in the Gator Bowl, you say, thank you very much. I will see you on January 1st or whenever it is this year. Because it's not a playoff team, I don't believe. I think they are in position to be good for a while. But I think this year feels like a transitional kind of year. But I also think, much as we were saying about James Franklin earlier, who I believe does his best work when he has to work from behind Vanderbilt when he first got to Penn State, Virginia Tech now, I think Josh Heupel, he likes it when – I can't wait to ask him this when we get to SEC Media Days. I think he likes it when the expectations aren't as high nationally. Now, locally, they're always too high. But I think they're going to be okay. Like, I don't think they're going to be great. I think they're going to be good enough to ruin – maybe not good enough to win the SEC, but good enough to ruin the SEC championship chances for some other teams.
0: Yeah, I mean, it's a quarterback battle between two freshmen, right? It's a redshirt and a true freshman. You know, Faison Brandon, I actually got a chance to – I did the Keep Pounding Classic game at the Panther Stadium with our buddy J.J. Jansen, America's long snapper, last year.
1: Heck, yeah.
0: And, you know, Faison Brandon was the quarterback in the marquee game that night for Grimsley. They were playing West Charlotte. And it was, first of all, he played that night, and I don't think he played again until like week 11. I think he got hurt. But Faison Brandon, for those that don't know, he got famous in North Carolina because when North Carolina, as a state, decided, hey, no NIL for public school athletes in this state, Faison Brandon and his mother said, well, hold on, we got something to say about that. Sued the state organization, won, and, you know, thanks to them, NIL money now readily available for public school athletes. But You know, Brandon didn't do a ton that night. Didn't have to, really. But I love him as a prospect. And, you know, he's a great runner. I think he had some ways to go throwing the football, certainly advancing to the next level. But I'm a big fan of his. I know George McIntyre is the other guy battling it out for that. I think Tennessee, and you'd know better than I would, but Tennessee's got a lot of talent. But when you're looking at two freshman quarterback battling it out for the starting spot, I guess you do have to temper expectations just a little bit.
1: Yeah, and, you know, and it's, you know, you've got, you start the season with Furman, then you go to Georgia Tech, which is not, that's a tough assignment. Which, by the way, as a college football historian, I love the fact that Tennessee, and they used to play this game a lot, but Tennessee and Georgia Tech playing at Bobby Dodd Stadium. And Bobby Dodd, legendary coach at Georgia Tech, well, guess who he learned under? Robert Neyland. And and Bobby Dodd was one of the greatest players in Tennessee history. And you got Kennesaw State. And then it's Texas at home, Auburn at home, two Arkansas, Alabama at home. Thank God they're still playing that game. They go to South Carolina. I mean, I have no idea who Kentucky is. And they're coming to Knoxville. And then you go to A&M, LSU at home. Oh, by the way, people are forgetting Lane Kiffin's also going back to Knoxville this year, and then finishing at Vanderbilt. And so it's again, they had 8 wins a year ago. If they got 8 wins out of that schedule right there, I think they would say thank you very much, and start thinking about what are you going to do with those two young quarterbacks going forward. And my phone is already buzzing with people in Knoxville who are angry with me for what I just said. So there you go.
0: Of course.
1: Must be time for SEC Media Days. 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
12: I feel the earth move under my feet. I feel the sky.
1: Oh, yeah.
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0: And it's funny, you were talking about you don't anger the consulate or whoever, the State Department, right? Or they won't let you go to Brazil for the World Cup. Yeah. I had to deal with the IRS one time where we had something that wasn't my fault, and I was kind of ugly about it. And those IRS agents were like, hey, man, you better be nice. And because you just don't know, and you trust people. We see this with athletes all the time, particularly when it comes to their money. I just watched this Billy Joel documentary. And Billy Joel's, it was like his brother-in-law was supposed to be handling his money. And at one point, Christy Brinkley goes, why is he flying first class and we're in row 30?
1: Mm-hmm.
0: And it turns out the guy was just stealing money from him. And so that Ohtani thing just fascinates me because, you know, you trust him and you defend him. And people ask you about it. And Ohtani's like, no, that dude's the best. And he was not the best.
1: Well,
0: it's just,
1: yeah. Listen, I'm a Dodgers fan. I don't know if you knew that about me
0: yeah.
1: or not. But, yeah, I mean, I grew up a Dodgers fan. And so, like, you know, obviously I've been watching this play out like everybody else and just wondering what's the truth. And we're going to find out coming up in a few days. But, you know, there are a lot of people, as you well know, who still don't believe the official story. They don't believe that, you know, Shohei was this hapless victim. You know, they don't believe that he had nothing to do with it. And I'm not suggesting that. I just know that in doing what I do and what you do and – you know, I've got a text line that listeners share their opinions on and people that I talk to in the real world. And, you know, they still look at that story with side eye. Like, you know, did he really know nothing or, you know, was there a cover up there? So I'm really excited to see how they handle this story because, I mean, the truth is I don't really know what went down other than the official reporting. So 30 for 30 is always a good time. I will be buckled in for that one.
0: Yeah, and it's interesting. I remember years ago, some folks may know the name Elio Castroneves. And Elio's one of only, four-time winners in the Indy 500. He accomplished that just a couple years ago at an advanced age. Elio won the Dancing with the Stars. That's where a lot of people know him from. We had him on the cover of ESPN the magazine in his famous banana kind of zoot suit that he wore, won Dancing with the Stars in. And I'm not one who covers a lot of trials. Like, I'm not a court reporter. But Elio Castroneves got in a hell of a lot of trouble. With tax evasion. And I ended up going down to Miami to the federal courthouse. And I remember I wrote a story about it for ESPN the magazine, a column. And the first line of the column was a quote. And it was a quote from one of his friends. And it said, you know, bless his heart, he's clueless. And it wasn't clueless like he's an idiot. It was clueless like you trust the people around you. And so the reality was, yes, there was a pretty elaborate you know, this kind of snaky spreadsheet thing where he had people that handled his money who were trying to save him money on taxes. And so money's being pushed through the islands and it's being pushed through Europe and all this stuff. And in the end, Elio wasn't charged with anything because the ultimate ruling was, well, he just didn't know. And so you trust the people around you to take care of these things, especially when, you know, what you want to focus on is you want to focus on ball. Right? Or you want to focus on driving a race car. You want to focus on those things. So you just trust the people around you. And a lot of times you end up trusting people that, you know, that you're related to. And you end up going to jail or you end up getting fined $1 million. And we're seeing this now in collegiate athletics where, you know, some guys have real agents. And then some guys, when we're talking about Tennessee, they got in a whole mess with the quarterback and the agent wasn't really an agent. It was the dad. And I've talked to coaches who are no longer coaching, like Hall of Fame coaches in baseball and basketball and football, and I know you talk to them all the time too, and they'll tell you that the reason I quit wasn't because of NIL or whatever else, it's because of dads, it's because of parents. And so you trust, and then turns out a lot of times, you know, with a Macaulay Culkin situation, and you got a 19-year-old quarterback who trusted his dad and his dad's accountant to handle these things, and turns out they're fleecing the kid just like everybody else. So it's I don't blame them a lot of times, but the Ohtani thing, I can't wait to hear that because I'm with you. I mean, do you believe it or don't you believe it?
1: In a lot of different ways. I mean,
0: hands up.
1: I apologize for stepping on you. A lot of different ways you could look at that, you know, and draw your own conclusions, and that's fine. Again, I'm gonna see with the way they tell the story. I can't wait. But to your point, I mean, there are limitless, endless examples of athletes who have unfortunately been through this, and I was talking to the great and powerful Ice Cube a couple of weeks ago, you know, the co-founder of the Big Three, And that league has really done well for itself. You know, I don't know what expectations you or anybody else had.

0: for it when they first propped up this professional three-on-three basketball league. But, you know, it's done really well for itself. And one of their new headliners this year has been Michael Beasley. And I'm sure maybe you've seen some of the clips, but like Michael Beasley, who just got into a fistfight with Dwight Howard, he was with the Pivot guys, and he was talking about basically, what was it, $35 million that he made in his career? It's gone.
1: Yeah.
0: And in that interview, he talked about basically people he trusted stealing from him. And he got very, very emotional about that. And, you know, it's just a sad story of these guys make a lot of money, and they've got, whether it's hangers-on or just people that they trust to help them try to, you know, maintain and even grow that wealth that end up ruining their lives. You know, these are all really, really sad stories. But with Shohei, you know, I don't know. The official story seems plausible that, you know, Ipe Mizuhara had a gambling problem and had access to Shohei's money and, you know, acted accordingly. But those conspiracies, as we know, will always be out there.
1: Yeah, and rightfully so. But it is. It's scary stuff, man, because there's that moment where, you know, on the lowest levels of this, you know, in our side of the business, we have agents, and mm-hmm. you know, and you have people that you want to handle things. And again, I got backed into a corner because of something that wasn't my fault. It was because I had trusted someone to, you know, fill out some forms for me. And so it's just there are these moments where you trust them. And now, we talk all the time about in the NIL era, what you did was you took Buddy Garrity and you gave him official, you know, you made him official. You put a badge on him, right? You swore him in. And now Buddy Garrity, who always thought he ran the department, now officially runs the department, right? Cody Campbell. And so now you're having that with, you know, the parents all thought they were the agents, and now they kind of actually are the agents. And you know, it's terrifying. And as an athlete, I mean, as a writer, as a reporter, you just want to focus on the gig, and you're willing to pay the convenience tax of commission or whatever to somebody to take care of it for you. And then you don't look at the numbers. And if you knew how to look at the numbers, hell, you'd have done it in the first place, right?
0: Yeah,
1: you wouldn't have hired the person to do it for you. So it's just, no, it's terrifying, man. And it's but if you're Ohtani, I get the skepticism of, well, he can just throw his hands up and say, I didn't understand. You know?
0: Oh yeah. No, that option is definitely available to him. And again, I don't know which way they'll tell the story, and I'm intrigued. Do you think, as many assert these days, that he has already staked the claim as the greatest baseball player of all time?
1: No, it's too early.
0: Okay. All right.
1: I think he's definitely in the conversation, but you're telling me that in a relatively limited window. Listen, I'm a Mike Trout guy, right?
0: Mm-hmm.
1: And we're all saying Mike Trout's going to be one of the 10 greatest players of all time, and now Mike Trout's going to be borderline Cooperstown. You know, I think it's too early. If you're going to be the greatest of all time, you have to do it for a much more extended period of time. But we'll keep talking about that. I knew you were a Dodgers fan, and
0: yeah.
1: I dangled that bait right in front of you, didn't you? It's
0: yeah.
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7: This is SportsCenter. I'm Nick DeLuca. Good Saturday morning. Open championship action at Royal Birkdale. Lucas Herbert, the leader after 36 holes at 8-under, holding a two-shot advantage after shooting a major record 62. Herbert teeing up 10:50 a.m. Eastern, entered the day joined by Jackson Suber in a three-way tie. For second at 6-under, they'll tee off together. Ryan Fox has jumped into that group. He is 6-under through 14 holes today to get to 6-under for the tournament. Cameron Young and Ryan Gerard, two back as well. They tee off at 10:40. Soo-Woo Kim, 5-under as well, has started off well. Xander Schauffele, 4-under through 14 to get to 4-under for the tournament. Justin Thomas, 3-under through 9 to get to 4-under as well. In baseball, Dodgers take down the Yankees 2-1 to open their series. Max Muncy, 2-run shot the difference. Beginning of a big series between two of baseball's biggest brands. Yankees manager Aaron Boone on the hype of the series.
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0: Good morning, it's Anna Lynn. If the rooster's crowing, it's time for Marty and McGee.
1: I've been down the Mississippi.
2: Thank you, Anna Lynn. It is time for Hour 3 of the Earnhardt Hour of Marty and McGee with Kyle Bailey sitting in for Marty as Marty is on his way to the North Wilkesboro Speedway to be on TNT this weekend. We are presented, as always, by Progressive Insurance. You can give us a call. You better hurry up. 888-SAY-ESPN. It's 888-729-3776. Ryan Blaney is going to join us in about

0: 15 minutes. He just won the last Cup Series race, and it was a wild one. And he's one of the coolest human beings on the planet. He's, you know, Kyle, you and I were just talking about Ryan Blaney on your show. I do every Tuesday with you at WFNZ here in Charlotte, and you're kind enough to have me on every week. And the we were talking about Ryan Blaney, and I don't. This dude is good looking. He's got this baritone voice. Mm-hmm. He's a brand new dad. His wife is former Miss Hawaiian Tropic World. He has a Darth Vader tattoo the size of your face on his thigh. And all he does is win races, and he's just all-American stud. And so I don't know why he's not a bigger deal than he is. And so maybe we can help him with that when he comes on in about 10 minutes.
1: Well, I think he's a pretty big deal. And it's the Vader tattoo that really pushes it over the edge for you.
0: Come on.
1: I'm sure. No, I get that. I mean, the mustache is incredible. That looks like a cannoli on his lip. I mean, it's absolutely amazing. And then on top of that, like, you know, much like I follow Ward Burton primarily for his videos of, you know, just randomly flipping over rocks and finding snakes, I, you know, like following Ryan Blaney because of the occasional livestock update from his compound. And as a man who is currently in the midst of trying to convince my wife to let me buy not one but two donkeys for our property, because you can't have just one donkey, as you know. You know, Ryan, I'm going to use some of his content to, I think, push her over the edge to allow me to get these donkeys on the property. So I may solicit his help with that, just so you know.
0: How much land do you have?
1: Probably not enough for that, but I think plenty. I mean, a little over an acre and a half. You know, I got a little over an acre and a half.
0: Okay, because, I mean, I got about an acre. I'm sitting there thinking, could I put two donkeys out here? I mean, some would argue that there's already a donkey living in the house because I'm here. But not one donkey, two donkeys.
1: Yeah, I mean, they're, you know, they need companionship, man. They need each other. Everything that I've read is that, you know, you need multiple donkeys. So that's where I am in my life right now with my wife. It's, you know, not another dog. We need the donkeys. And I think Ryan can help with that.
0: Super underrated word, by the way, donkey. For whatever reason, it's funny to me. But So am I to take from what you just said that you're researching donkeys, you don't have a lot of donkey experience?
1: I have some donkey experience.
0: But did you grow up with them?
1: No, I didn't grow up with them. My papa had horses, you know, so I've, you know, animals of that ilk I am comfortable around. But there are certain breeds of donkeys that, you know, some are more family friendly than others. So, you know, again, I've been working on this. I mean, it's not quite thesis level work, but it's a lot of research to pitch my wife on, you know, adding to the family in that way. So I've, you know, she needs a she needs a presentation, she needs the hard facts, she needs to know how this benefits the family and the property. So this is where I think Ryan can add the finer points to my presentation and pitch.
0: Okay. All right. Yeah. That's what I get it.
1: Now he's got a llama.
0: Go to one point.
1: That's the thing. He may also try to talk me into the llama as opposed to the donkeys. We'll see where it goes.
0: Yeah. He also has a lot more money than you do. Getting into animals, I don't know. Feels a little dicey. All right, we got Justin on the line. Justin of South Carolina, welcome into Marty McGee.
2: Appreciate you guys taking my call. Just curious if you guys happen to see that 80-year-old Richard Childress crawled back into a race car yesterday.
0: He did. I saw that, and it was the first time that he'd been in one in like a really, really long time. And I thought that was pretty awesome. Did you see the pictures of it?
2: It's all over the Richard Childress social media. He actually made his way from 22nd. He finished 10th. He finished all the laps. Kerry Earnhardt's son, Bobby Dale Earnhardt, was there. So there was actually an Earnhardt on the track with Richard Childress last night. His grandson, Ty Dillon, raced with him for the first time ever. It was just really cool to see one of the old guys get back out there and get after it. Quick question for you, NASCAR related, if you don't mind. The past two weeks, we've started the races at 6 and 7 p.m. on Sunday, one of those being July 4th weekend. Right now, we don't have any NFL, any college sports, any NBA, really no competition for NASCAR. Just curious why you guys think they're starting these races at late Sunday evenings versus running these races on Saturday night. Love the show, guys. Appreciate it.
0: Yeah, I appreciate it, too. I don't know. And it's funny, this will be a good question for the guy who's hosting the shows on TNT, right?
1: Yeah, no doubt.
0: All I know is them running this thing on Sunday night is making it tight on Marty McGee because we got work to do at SEC Media Days, and I'm hoping Marty will get there. But, Justin, it's a great question. And, by the way, folks didn't know, Richard Childress raced at Stafford Speedway last night. It's the first time he'd raced there in decades, but it was so cool. I usually get a little nervous when guys get back in race cars.
1: Yeah.
0: Because I've had some bad experiences with, like, classic races, and I was at Bristol Motor Speedway with near killed Larry Pearson. It was a great day up until then, but I love RC so much. He's an American. His success story is second to none. A guy never graduated high school, was sleeping in his car, was running moonshine as a 14-year-old. Saw a guy get his face shot off, and now Richard, has helicopters and airplanes. But to the point, the summer schedule has always frustrated me with NASCAR because, to Justin's point, you own it. Yeah. Like, you own the schedule this time of year. And I don't know why they're not running races on a Wednesday night. I think they should end the season in Labor Day. I think that competing with football is a mistake. No one wants to admit that. And I get they've always done it. But I say cram as many races as you can into the summertime and just own that summer schedule, man. Why not?
1: I'm with you. I was thinking back to that post-COVID period where we didn't have anything to watch. Nothing was on.
0: Yep.
1: NASCAR, is one of the very first things back, and we're watching these races finish under the lights, and, we're watching a race or two midweek, and I remember a lot of us were asking the question, why not more of this? Like, when we get back to normalcy, like, why not more of this? To your point, why not on a Wednesday night? I think that's a great idea. So, I know that weather plays a factor on Sundays, obviously. They've been doing that dance for a while, trying to figure out optimal start times to avoid the weather, which is impossible. I mean, you can't do that. But I think it's a good question. I think that, as somebody who, not like you, that covered the sport, but, grew up on it, certainly has a deep respect for it, I think there are ways they can get better. And I know they know that, but that's one of those areas where I agree with you. I think NASCAR could be doing more to, push those things to other days, different start times. And then real quick on the Richard Childress thing. I was watching Cletus McFarland's video of this a couple of minutes ago. Man, that guy's having fun. You could tell. It's obviously where he belongs, but just the look in his eyes. I mean, he flips up the visor, and that's a man who's in his element and is living his best life right now.
0: Yeah, and a lot of people don't know this, but, the reason that, like, Austin Dillon, his grandson, runs at three, Dale Earnhardt basically borrowed the three. That three, Richard Childress raced that three in the Cup Series for years. And then when he stepped out of the car and put Dale Earnhardt in it, that's why Dale Earnhardt became known for number three, which why we call the third hour of our show the Earnhardt Hour. Real quick, Jim in Arkansas. Jim, you got some donkey advice?
3: Yeah, my dad had a donkey, and instead of running to the bar when he had a little kerfuffle, he could with my mom, he could go to the backyard and share a beer with the donkey.
1: See?
0: Here you go.
1: Thank you, Jim. Thank you for that.
0: Kyle Bailey, there you go. It's not just having a donkey. It's also having a marriage counselor.
1: Correct. Like, I got a dog.
0: Yeah.
1: Okay, so, me wrong. It's not that I'm lacking companionship, but, yeah. I mean, there's just donkeys provide you with – we've all seen Shrek. I mean, come on.
0: Yeah.
1: Donkeys provide a different type and level of companionship. I mean, I'm going to replay that call for my wife. Jim, thank you for that. I appreciate it.
0: You're going to argue with your wife in the house – and you're going to know you're wrong, but then you can walk outside with the beer and go, well, donkey, am I right? He's going to go, eow. You're like, yeah, exactly right.
1: Dude, not only that,
0: agrees with me.
1: They live to be 30, 40 years old, all right? They're, like, intensely loyal. They stink a little bit, but, in some ways you're describing me, too. So, I think it's a match made in heaven.
0: Yeah, 40 years old, stinks a little bit, always agrees with you. Sounds like Kyle Bailey to me.
1: Exactly.
0: All right, straight ahead, someone who owns a donkey and can tell us about it, Ryan Blaney, the latest winner in the NASCAR Cup Series. It's Marty McGee with Kyle Bailey on ESPN Radio and the ESPN app.
4: 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Coming up on Monday, we've got a new World Cup champion crowned. Taylor Twellman joins us to talk about it. The Cleveland Browns are in our Fort Downs spotlight. And a diehard Bears fan himself, Jake Johnson from the new movie The Dink, is in studio. 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
12: Will probably downplay your pain. Hey, bro, my back is killing me. Ah, it's no big deal. It's going to go away in a couple of days. 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You call Jacob and Ronnie.

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1: Reeves has got it. 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
0: Your home.
1: Perfectly executed. 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
1: Marty McGee on ESPN Radio and the ESPN app. Kyle Bailey sitting in for Marty as Marty's on his way to North Wilkesboro Speedway. We're presented by Progressive Insurance. 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This was SportsCenter, presented by Augusta. That thing is like a, it's like a This Is Your Life for me, because they're talking about SportsCenter in the 90s, and I was a PA with bad handwriting getting yelled at by all these anchors. And now they're all talking about the glory days. Speaking of the glory days, while we were all obsessing over this two-man race for the NASCAR Cup Series Championship, a third gentleman has entered the chat, and he enters our chat now. Ryan Blaney just won a week ago at Land Motor Speedway. We used to call it Land Motor Speedway. Blaney, how we doing, dude?
2: I'm doing good, guys. Appreciate you having me on.
1: Yeah, well, let's start with last week. I mean, Atlanta is the new Talladega. What was congratulations on just – I mean, every race there is like that now. Is that fun? Because it's fun to watch.
2: Yeah. Gosh, it's kind of Talladega on steroids, essentially, you know, with the track that's a mile shorter, it being a mile and a half, and a drafting package we have, just things just – you know, develop quicker. They happen quicker, and there's a lot more going on, I feel like, than Daytona and Talladega. But it's put on incredible finishes, you know, ever since they redid that place. And it was just nice to, you know, have a really great weekend. Couldn't ask for a better weekend, really, with sitting on the pole and, you know, winning both stages and end up winning the race, and just, you know, worked out really well for us and brought a really fast car, and we were able to execute, you know, the way we needed to. So, yeah, it was nice to get back in victory lane and get another win for Ford.

0: in our group. And yeah, so, and put on a heck of a show for the fans. I know it was a late night, but I appreciate everyone who stuck around with us. It was a heck of a finish.
1: Yeah, Ryan, Kyle Bailey here. You know, I think my crack research team tells me that you are on pace for your best average finish of your career so far this season. You're already a Cup Series champion. You've accomplished a lot. But, you know, we talk in sports a lot about, you know, the game slowing down for guys. Like, how applicable is that for you as a driver? You know, how much has your view out there of things changed over the years, the things you do, the adjustments you make as a guy who's still young but obviously getting older in this sport? How have things changed in the way you go about your business?
0: Yeah, man, I think, you know, that's a great point of, you know, athletes always talk about trying to slow the game down. And I feel like that comes with experience and age. You know, you listen to, you know, NFL players or NBA guys who, you know, have been in the sport for, you know, a decent amount of years, and they just get a better understanding of just kind of how they go about it, and their thought process is different. And I feel like that's kind of the same way with me. You know, I look at 10 years ago, you know, when I was just kind of starting in the Cup Series, you're really wide-eyed and you just want to mash the gas pedal. And that's good. But I feel like there's a lot more things that need to develop. And I've tried to work really hard at, okay, how do you kind of refine your skills and just be more thoughtful of how you approach these races and think about the end game, you know? So I feel like you just get more comfortable with years of experience and stuff like that. And I've been really fortunate to be in it for the amount of years I have, to where I feel like that's, you know, just kind of come a little bit and just try to keep getting better and better at it. But yeah, slowing the game down is always a huge thing. And I think experience has always been king when it comes to that side of it.
2: Ryan Blaney joining us here on Marty McGee with Kyle Bailey. And all right, so speaking of adjusting, I think the son is about 9 months old now.
0: 8 months.
2: You and I talked at Daytona just about being a new dad and all that. How's that going? Because my daughter's old now, right? We're 21. But it was at about this point where I was like, should we have had this kid, or are we good? Like, where are you? How are you balancing it, right? How are you balancing racing and all the things that you do with the obligation of being, I mean, the best job ever, which is being a dad?
0: It truly is the best thing that's ever happened to, you know, my wife and I. You know, like I said, my son just turned 8 months yesterday, and it's been a heck of a journey. You know, I think the changes that your child goes through, you know, in the first year is just unbelievable. And, you know, with me traveling every weekend, you know, gone for 2 or 3 days, coming home, and at this stage I come home and it's a different kid. He looks different. He's done something different. He learned something new. But it's been incredible to go through together. Like, I think my wife and I have even grown closer because, you know, you're in this thing, you know, together even more, and trying to find ways that, you know, hey, how can we raise our son the best that we think we can raise him, and, you know, giving him the best life possible. But it's put a whole different perspective on life for me. It makes it harder to leave the house every weekend, I'll tell you that, but it makes it even more special coming home when you see him and he lights up. So it just gets better and better, you know, as he kind of starts growing a personality. Things like that, it definitely puts a massive smile on my face. So we're incredibly lucky to have a healthy son, and my wife's been healthy, and so we really couldn't ask for more. But yeah, that's been the best thing ever. It's fun to have that. So the balancing act, you know, I think is fine. You know, I, like you said, you have your job, you still want to stay 100% focused too, but then you have 100% more focus at home, you know, trying to walk in the door and be dad. I think that balance has been pretty fun to just kind of learn and go through. But it's been a heck of an 8 months, I'll tell you that. And I look forward to continuing watching him grow. And hey, gosh, he's at the point now where you set him down and he's not in the same spot where you set him down. He's crawling all over the place. And you're like, oh my gosh, where did my kid go? So it's now we're wrangling. We're wrangling for sure.
1: You're right. I've got a 5-year-old, a 3-year-old, and a 2-year-old, and they just walked out with Grandpa a minute ago to go to the park. And you're right. They stand up quick. They get moving. And you're right. That part about not being able to leave the house on the weekends is absolutely true. And like, my son was just looking out at me a little while ago, and it reminded me, speaking of fathers and sons in racing, I was talking to Chase Elliott on my show a couple of weeks ago. I grew up in a Bill Elliott household. You know, as a dad, is that something that you want to pass down to your son? Do you hope he races one day? Do you care? What are your early thoughts on that?
0: Yeah, honestly, we'll see. I get that question a lot. You know, I come from a family of racers, from my grandfather and my dad and my uncle, and we'll see when it comes that time if he wants to do, you know, what I do with racing. That's going to be great, and I'll support him every bit of the way. If he wants to go do something else, then I'm going to do the same thing and support him with whatever he wants to do. I really commend my dad. You know, for my dad never pushed me to race. My dad was always, you know, making sure I wanted to take the next step or I wanted to do it. My dad's big thing was always, you know, you have to be 100% in to what you're doing. And he would always make sure every step of the way that I was 100% in. And I really want to be that way with my son. So if he wants to be a racer, that's fantastic. If he wants to go play golf or do something else, I'll fully back him with whatever he wants. So we'll just we'll see where his interests lie when it gets that time.
2: Well, the most important question, Ryan Blaney joining us, is at what point do you prop him up in front of the television to start playing Star Wars?
0: Yeah, I've tried to work that in a little bit already. You know, just I think he likes it. The colors, you know, the colors are exciting, yeah, for him, I think. So he's got a little taste of the Star Wars, you know, franchise right now. But that's going to slowly grow over time wherever I can sneak it in. So.
1: Ryan, now, as much as
2: there's video of my daughter. Yeah, there's video of my daughter when she was probably two. And I've got her, and my wife is like, come on, man. And I've just got her propped up in front of the TV watching the crawl. So, yeah, you can't start early enough.
1: Yeah, I hear you. Ryan, as much as I enjoy watching you race, I need a little help with something real quick. We were just talking about this. I think I love your farm content, your livestock content, as much as I love anything that you post online. I am currently trying to convince my wife to let me acquire not one but two donkeys. She's out there listening somewhere right now. Would you help me pitch my wife on why I should be allowed to acquire two donkeys for my property?
0: Yeah, you know, I don't have a ton of experience with donkeys, but I've heard great things about them. I've heard they're fantastic animals. You know, we were actually, when we got our llama, we were back and forth between a llama or a donkey. They're kind of the... We got our llama for a kind of a protection. He protects our goats and chickens and stuff with predators and things like that. But donkeys do the same thing. So we had some friends with some llamas, and they really stood by them. And but yeah, donkey. Like I said, you got to get two. You know, they got to have a friend out there. So
1: thank you.
0: I think it's good. It's a mini horse. You know, and I think they're fantastic. Fantastic animals, and they're really funny. If you ever watch videos of donkeys, they like playing. They're kind of like big dogs, honestly. So I think I'm on your side. I think you should just go out and get a couple, and I think your wife will be bought in.
2: Yeah, well, you'll appreciate this. Earlier, Kyle Bailey said they live to be 30 or 40 years old. They smell kind of bad. I'm like, well, that just sounds like us.
1: So and they'll be your best friend.
2: That's fit right in. That's right. Hey, Ryan Blaney, go get him this weekend, and tell Marty we said, hey, if you go over to the TNT set, and best of luck, and we'll certainly have you on sooner than later, bud.
0: Yes, sir. I appreciate you guys having me. Have a great weekend.
1: Thanks, Ryan.
2: Yes, sir. Thank you. There you go, Ryan Blaney, and he probably thought we were going to ask him about North Wilkesboro, and instead we talked about Star Wars and donkeys, and not sure what else you would want to talk about.
1: Right.
2: And, he said, donkeys are great animals. I don't have a lot of a donkey experience, he said, Ryan Blaney. I love that. It's Marty McGee with Kyle Bailey.
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17: I'm Nick DeLuca. Good Saturday morning. Open Championship Saturday at Royal Birkdale. Plenty of players in progress. Lucas Herbert, the leader after 36 holes at 8 under, teeing off at 10:50 a.m. Eastern, paired with Jackson Suber at 6 under. Ryan Fox surging into solo second, 7 under today through 16 holes to get to 7 under for the week. Cameron Young, Ryan Gerard, 2 back, teeing off at 10:40 Eastern. Jordan Smith, 3 under through 6 holes to get to 5 under and into a tie for 6th place. Justin Thomas, 3 under through 10 to get to 4 under for the week as well. In the NBA, free agency continues for LeBron James. The whole league, including Commissioner Adam Silver, waiting for a decision. ESPN Radio's Freddie Coleman says LeBron knows he's worth waiting for.
18: LeBron is doing the exact same thing that if we were in that position, we would do it. We may be sick of waiting for it. We may be sick of talking about it. LeBron don't give a damn because LeBron knows he's worth waiting for. Like you said, HD, he is still the face. Not just one of the, he's still one of the faces of the NBA.
17: Coleman on Freddie and Harry. WNBA Caitlin Clark erupting for a fever record 45 points in Indiana's 110-107 win over the Storm last night. 6 three-pointers, Clark becoming the fastest player to reach 200 three-point field goals for her career. Her 4th game with 30 points and 10 assists.
19: Hey, this is Rich Eisen. Coming up on Monday, a new World Cup champ has been crowned. Taylor Twellman joins us to talk about it. We'll throw the Cleveland Browns in our 4 down spotlight, and actor Jake Johnson joins us in studio. 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
2: 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It's 888-729-3776. Thanks to Ryan Blaney for joining us. He's the best, man. Like I said earlier, you hear his voice, right? I mean, it's like, you know, that dude,

0: should be a crossover superstar. And he's gaining traction. People are, but I tell you what would help is if he won a second championship. But we were talking about during the break, Kyle Bailey. The first time I met Ryan Blaney, I think he was about 8. I was writing for ESPN the magazine and Bill Davis Racing. You talking about Ward Burton earlier, Ward Burton in the Caterpillar car, and Dave Blaney, Ryan's dad, who he referenced there, was driving the Amoco. It was a good-looking Pontiac. And Bill Davis Racing in High Point, North Carolina, we were doing a photo shoot, like behind the scenes at a race shop. And there was this little kid running around, knocking over stuff, and it was Ryan Blaney. And now I'm covering his career as a grown adult and a human who has a child. I was telling you, I remember when Chase Elliott was born, and that's kind of where I'm at in my career now is covering these guys that I remember the first time I met Austin Dillon, he's probably 6, and now he's a Daytona 500 champion. So
1: that's great.
0: The good news is I'm still here, I guess, right?
1: Well, I don't think we're the old guys yet, but we're getting there. And it's definitely a blessing, but you wake up and you've seen more than you realize. One thing that I'd hope to get to with Ryan, but it's okay. The winner on Sunday night in North Wilkesboro gets, a moonshot still, right?
0: Yes.
1: Basically, like a miniature moonshot still?
0: Yes.
1: Is that automatically
0: sure
1: the... What's that?
0: Does it operate?
1: Well, I haven't seen it. I got to pull it up. Probably not. I like the idea of it being like an old washing machine sitting in a creek somewhere.
0: Yeah.
1: But I was wondering, like, does that automatically vault to the top of the list of the coolest trophies for winning a Cup Series race in NASCAR? Because you've got that Les Gibson guitar, right, for the Nashville race?
0: Nashville.
1: And then, obviously you and I both live in Charlotte, but full disclosure, I'm in the great state of New Hampshire, live free or die, right now, visiting the in-laws. And I'm about 35 minutes away from Loudoun. I mean, they got lobster, right? So
0: the
1: coolest trophy
0: lobster.
1: In NASCAR is what to you? Which one?
0: The Martinsville Grandfather Clock.
1: Oh yeah!
0: If you win at the Martinsville Speedway, you get a full size grandfather clock, and the reason they do that is because forever, the place where they built the grandfather clocks was just down the street. Now the company is the same, but they're manufactured elsewhere and brought in. But Richard Petty, I need to look this up. So if you ever anybody's ever in North Carolina. And you're at the you're kind of in the what we call the Piedmont region of North Carolina, and you got to go to Randleman, North Carolina, which is the hometown of Richard Petty, and Richard Petty has a museum right there in downtown Randleman, and he has he won 200 Cup Series races, he has all these trophies, but he won at Martinsville a record 15 times, and so he has 15 grandfather clocks. And there are some in his house, and there's some in the museum, and then some have been gifted to, like, you know, his cousin slash crew chief Dale Inman. There's kind of scattered around. But at one point, he said he had 5 or 6 of those grandfather clocks just in the house because he didn't know where else to put them. And he goes, man, he goes, midnight and noon got a little loud at the Richard Petty house. So the full size grandfather clock is pretty good, and. Back when Bass Pro Shop sponsored the races in Atlanta, you didn't just get a trophy, you got a statue.
1: Yeah.
0: Like, I'm talking about like a 6-foot-tall, like, iron bear. Like, not just a bear, but like a bear, like, catching a trout that was coming out of a river. Like, it's an entire, like, statue. Those things, that's a trophy.
1: That sounds like something you'd buy at the Gay Dolphin in Myrtle Beach, if I'm being honest.
0: 100%, or something that will be on display, like out in front of the Gay Dolphin. Yeah, which, by the way, y'all, that's a legendary souvenir shop down there. But yeah, but that trophy, I'll say this: the World Cup trophy is, to me, has always been a little disappointing.
1: Really?
0: It didn't. It first of all, it's tiny.
1: Yeah.
0: Second of all, it's not a cup.
1: Fair.
0: You know what I mean?
1: Like, yeah, it's fair.
0: You just, I mean, I think it's one of Earth's greatest sporting events, arguably the greatest. But I think the trophy is a little underwhelming.
1: It's a little abstract and rough looking. I'll give you that. I haven't thought that much about it, but I'm looking at it right now, and I have to wholeheartedly agree that there's just not much to it. Yeah, I agree with you. sidebar. My wife, the family is now chiming in on me soliciting Ryan Blaney's help in acquiring these donkeys.
0: Yeah.
1: I got a lot of support here. I got a lot of support, Ryan.
0: At the family?
1: Yeah. Yeah, no, I'm getting some support.
0: Okay.
1: Yeah, I think basically they're hoping that I could turn the property into a petting zoo, and so they are welcoming the addition of donkeys. So, I mean, I know we have like Lawrence that wants to talk about this, right? Do we?
0: Yeah, Lawrence, it's not the location for Lawrence just says truck driver. Lawrence, welcome
2: to
0: Martin
2: McGee.
0: Yeah,
2: he must have just lost him.
1: Oh, we lost him, don't we? Okay, because he was going to...
0: Lawrence...
1: Yeah, go ahead.
0: What was he going to say? He's going to say donkeys are good to scare away coyotes.
1: I got coyotes now. It's perfect.
0: Okay.
1: That's what I... Really, it's a thing.
0: It is a practical reason to have it.
1: Correct. I have... We've had coyotes start to show up now. So there's just every logistical reason in the world why this should work. Just going to leave it there.
0: What are you going to name the donkeys?
1: Oh, man. I don't
0: know. McGee.
1: Marty. You know what? That ain't bad. That ain't bad.
0: I would love it if you would name your donkeys Marty and McGee.
1: Now it's on the list.
0: Come up here and do a photo shoot.
1: I can promise you if I can get her to the livestock pen and we're that close, it's going to make the list. If this show pushes her over the top, my donkeys might be Marty and McGee.
0: Yeah, if the reason that you end up getting donkeys is because of being on Marty and McGee, then it would only make sense that you would name the donkeys Marty and McGee.
1: I think it's a pact at this point. I'll go ahead and make it live on national radio. It is a pact that if she you know, relents, those donkeys will be Marty and McGee.
0: And the best looking one will be McGee, and the one that won't shut up will be Marty.
1: I'm not touching that one, Ryan.
0: Mikey, does that make sense to you?
3: Yeah. I mean, I think it does. And
0: Rachel,
3: I haven't even been on the
0: in?
3: Show that long. Yeah, 100% I'm in.
0: Right.
2: It's not Mikey,
0: yeah.
2: But yes, I agree with what you said.
0: The donkey that's the loudest can be Marty, but then the donkey that's the most handsome can be me.
1: Well, I mean, given that description, I'm surprised Marty hasn't decided to call in this morning to his own radio show.
0: Well, Marty might have donkeys. Marty owns a significant amount of property in Virginia. I know he's had cattle, but I don't know if he has donkeys or not.
1: Yeah.
0: NASCAR George
1: yes.
0: is on the line. NASCAR George, welcome into Marty McGee.
4: Hey, I ain't talked to you in years, McGee. I was calling in because Bigfoot Bailey's on with you. Hey, let me tell you this right fast. Your producer and I, when I called in, they give you the fifth degree on there trying to get through, asking you all these doggone questions. Hey, when I called in, everybody knows me, you know. They just put me on the line. Hey, I can't believe y'all didn't say nothing to Ryan Blaney. Finally, Ford got their second win of the season. He got their first win in Arizona. You remember back then when he took two tires and held off Christopher Bell that was running him down on four. And thank God got their first win. It's only their second win of the season. McGee, this is one of the worst seasons I've ever seen. Toyota's got 12 wins, Chevrolet 6, Ford only 2 with 16 races left. And now Keselowski, my favorite driver that drives the Rice Fenway, Keselowski Ford, the 6 car, is 43 or 46 points out of the playoffs with 6 left before the final 10, trying to make a doggone playoff run here. He ain't had no good luck. He ain't been able to have a good run here in the last 10 doggone races. And then Lana on the third lap got into a crash because he was only 300th of a second off Ryan Blaney's pole speed. And you see Ryan Blaney in Atlanta got mad on Sunday because Bubba Wallace, his good buddy, almost put him into the wall. And then Ryan McGee came up to him under the caution. I thought was going to, you know, trade paint with him. But he didn't because he might have, you know, hurt his car. But still, he held on to win the doggone race, that truck race, getting ready to come on. But qualifying now, I'm glad it's back on the air because last year and this year, Fox only carried qualifying on Daytona in the All-Star race at the end of the season. You can't even get qualifying anymore, but now this went to TNT, you get it. And then Marty Smith's buddy, Earnhardt Jr., and Steve LaTarte went on this Amazon Prime mess this year and last year. And I'm 63 years old and ain't missed the races. They've been coming on CBS Live. You remember back in 79, the Busch crash when Ricky Rudd went flipping in the Budmore Ford and the Daytona 500, no flag to flag. Only thing back in the 70s, they show you on ABC Wild World of Sports with Jim McKay, Jim Lampley, Keith Jackson to show highlights.
0: Kyle, that's your boy. If he just keep going.
1: He does.
0: If we went a break for several minutes and come back and fade him back out, he'll still be going.
1: If you're really interested in how long he can go, go back to my podcast from 2 weeks ago. George came to see me in studio, and he sat in studio for the first segment. I don't think I got a word in edgewise for the first 6 minutes of the show. Outside of bringing us in and introducing the show, I think we went 6 full minutes without me being able to utter a complete phrase. That's one of my favorite people alive right there. NASCAR George is so just...
0: Yeah, and the best was Mikey. So just so folks know, we have this computer, right? And Mikey will put up there. These are the callers online. And Mikey, who's from New England, said NASCAR George, and in all caps, but very South sounding. And so when I lived, Mikey, when I lived in Bristol, I lived in Bristol a couple of years. That was a long time ago. I was the only Southerner at ESPN. We're talking about Bill Elliott. I don't know if I ever told you this story, Kyle, but my break in my career was I started at ESPN, the only Southerner in the company, and Jeff Gordon had just won the first Brickyard 400, and so suddenly NASCAR was cool. And the reason Bill Elliott and I had our issues over the years, he could be a little difficult, prickly with the media. But Bill, one day this interview with Bill Elliott was being fed in from like Darlington, and all of a sudden one of my New England coworkers came walking out in the screening where all the production assistants sat, and he goes, "Oh, we got a Southerner here now. I need a Southerner. What's a Southerner?" I'm like, "I'm the Southerner. Get in here." And so we go into the edit suite, and he goes, "I can't understand a bleep it, bleep it, bleep this guy's saying." So I acted as like a United Nations interpreter for a Bill Elliott interview. And they would play like 10 seconds. They'd look at me. I go, "What Bill said was so-and-so and so-and-so." So I was the interpreter for Bill Elliott from Dawsonville, Georgia. And I would tell everybody, "I can't," and all the time, these New Englanders I work with, "I can't understand anything you're saying. I can't understand anything you're saying, McGee." And I'd be like, "You should have heard the guys I went to high school with.
1: That's exactly
0: you
1: right.
0: Wouldn't, right. They must be speaking Swahili. You
1: well,
0: had
1: the same
0: no
1: thing.
0: Idea what they were saying."
1: No doubt.
0: Yeah.
1: And first of all, NASCAR George, legend. I mean, that guy, yes, for sure.
0: Yeah.
1: To your point, though, I am currently in New England. I married, to quote my lifelong next-door neighbor at my parents' house when I first introduced her, she said, looked at me, and she said, "So you married a Yankee woman, huh?" And my wife is from New England, and when I first took her home to the Blue Ridge Mountains, deep in the hills, I drove her up to my grandfather's house, and I said, "You know, my papa is going to be very hard for you to understand." And she looked at me, and she said, "What are you talking about?" And I said, I'm going to have to translate for you just a little bit.
0: Yep.
1: She didn't believe me.
0: Yep.
1: And she sat down at the kitchen table and sure enough looked at me. As soon as he started talking, I just did this. You know, I just threw her hands up and had no idea. So I have lived that life.
0: Yeah, one time at ESPN, I was like, I said that. Y'all act like I have this Southern accent. I go, "You hear these guys I went to high school with in Travers Rest, South Carolina. You don't even know." They're all, "How bad could it be, man? How bad could it be?" So I put one of those guys on speakerphone. He's like, and those guys all looked at me like, "Okay, never mind." So, yeah, that's just how that goes. But, yeah, you know what,
3: though? I act as a translator for Mikey C. all the time.
2: Yeah, that's. I feel bad to NASCAR George. It's not that I was trying to give him the third degree. I was just trying to figure out what he wanted to say.
0: No. Hey, what have we learned on this show? So NASCAR George got to understand. We have Mikey C has to interrogate people when they want to be on the show because, you know, we've had some weird Baba Booey type situations over the years and or guys coming in and doing whatever. And so but NASCAR George is now on the deal. And thank you, Kyle Bailey, for bringing him to the doorstep of Marty McGee. All right. This has been a good time, and it's been awesome having Kyle Bailey on with us. And now we're going to make it official when we come back. Hillbilly headlines are straight ahead. It's Marty and McGee with Kyle Bailey sitting in for Marty on ESPN Radio and the ESPN app.
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6: Oh, we have reached the final. 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
1: Now, this Sunday, actually, the Yankees host the Dodgers. 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Kyle is a big-time Dodgers fan.
2: Yeah.
1: Do you get jacked up for the Yankee series?
2: Yeah, a little bit. I mean, now that we've had the Dodgers-Yankees World Series, probably a little bit less so. You know, I wanted that for a really long time. So, I mean, I'm still excited about it, but, you know, I'll be more excited when the playoffs roll around. That's for sure.
1: My mother, who grew up in the – my dad grew up a Yankees fan because everybody – his age grew up Yankees fans because they won all the time, and Mickey Mantle and all that stuff. But my mom, who grew up in the 50s and 60s, she genuinely thought as a kid that the only two teams that were allowed to play in the World Series were the Yankees and the Dodgers, because every year back in the day, that's the only two teams that were ever in it.
2: Yeah. No, I was out in L.A. 3 weeks ago, and when I told people, you know, hey, I'm from North Carolina, you know, the East Coast, but I'm a huge Dodgers fan, they look at, how? Why? I'm like, well,
1: yeah.
2: My dad lived on top of a mountain and used to listen to Vin Scully, and it got passed down to me. So that's how that went.
1: That's it?
2: Yeah.
1: Yeah. Well, it's like I grew up a Red Sox fan, and everybody's like, how in the world did that happen? And I mean, I certainly love the Braves, but I was a Red Sox fan. The reason was because in Shelby, North Carolina, T-ball, 5 years old, they put us all in a single-file line in City Park, and there was a guy just pulling hats out of a box, and he put the hat on your head, and that's the team you were on. And I got a red hat with a blue B on it. And I could have very easily been a Mariners fan. That just was the hat that I – and Jim Rice was from just down the road in Anderson, so he was in the paper every day. And I became a Red Sox fan. And
2: hottest team in baseball right now. Congratulations.
1: Yeah, well, it wasn't that way when I was a kid. Mm-hmm. But back then, growing up in the Carolinas, you couldn't find another Red Sox fan. Now, if you swing a broom out here in Charlotte, you hit 12 of them.
2: Yeah, you ain't lying.
1: But that happens when you win, and it also happens when everybody from New England moves to the Carolinas. All right, this has all been garnish. It's all just been the appetizer. It's time for the main course. It's time for Hillbilly Headlines.
3: Hey, y'all, this is Coach O. Since these two jokers, Marty and McGee, won't let me in their pickup truck, I'm going to have to do the next best thing. That's right. It's time for Hillbilly Headlines. Go Tigers.
1: All right, Kyle Bailey, I'm going to start us off here. I saw this story earlier this week, and I can't stop laughing. And I actually watched the local TV coverage, too, and it was even better. Let's take on down to Florida, of course, naturally. This license plate has a woman's retirement community doing a double take. A South Florida woman says she never expected her routine vehicle registration renewal to turn into the hottest topic in her retirement community. Nancy Dello Stritto of Pompano Beach, of course, open her mail expecting the usual paperwork. Instead, she found a newly issued Florida license plate that reads SQZ A55 that from a distance

0: looks like it's saying, Mikey, can I say this word on the air?
1: Yeah, you can say that word.
0: Squeeze ass.
2: Squeeze ass.
0: Oh, well, see, Cuggy, that was a trap you just put me in.
1: No, you can say it. It's
0: 77-year-old woman.
1: The donkey, we've been talking donkeys all day.
0: Yeah, that's true. Yeah, see, there you go. It's just donkey. She's nearly 77 years old, says she was stunned by the plate and immediately questioned how it made it through the review process. She said, quote, I don't think a senior almost 77 will be driving around with a plate that has that to say. When I saw that, I went ballistic. But what's interesting is, if you watch the TV piece, she starts off by saying, what an outrage.
1: Oh, we actually have the sound of the update if you want to hear it.
0: Okay, well, yeah, roll it.
3: I can handle it if I get a few honks here and there. Actually, being over 70, I might like a few honks.
2: See, hold on. First of all, as if we don't all know what takes place in nursing homes. All right, I just saw another viral video of a lady who's about to be evicted from her nursing home because she's thrown too many parties with too much booze.
0: And right, these Florida retirement communities?
2: Come on. We're not ignorant. We know what's going on in those. Come on, man. And not only that, last thing, these Florida license plates are made and manufactured at a state prison in North Florida. Right. So something tells me this was not an accident.
0: But it's quite the journey, this story, because she starts off by saying this feels inappropriate. And then at the end, she's like, no, I could use a couple of honks.
2: Mm-hmm. See, it's all a front. We all know how these nursing homes are. I look forward to the day at some point where I get... You know what? I shouldn't say that. Never mind. I take it back.
0: Take your donkeys with you. Sir, you can't bring these donkeys. Marty and McGee are my friends. We're all retiring together.
2: I don't think I have a choice now but to name these donkeys Marty and McGee.
0: Squeeze donkeys. All right, what you got?
2: Oh, okay. Sorry about that. So the next one here. I'm new to the program, y'all. Florida restaurant letting you pay for your meal in Python. Listen, man.
0: Okay.
2: I'm not a big snake guy, but apparently Burmese pythons, one of the state's most notorious invasive species, right? They're full up with these things down there. Florida Fish and Wildlife Commission has implemented several efforts to remove these snakes, and you can apparently pay with a Burmese python at a Florida restaurant in lieu of real American dollars. So how about that? You go catch a massive snake, and you can pay for your meal with it.
0: Yeah. And, you know, the pythons are known, they're constricting, right? So there's some squeeze going on there, too.
2: Yeah.
0: Squeeze arse, squeeze snake, whatever. Hey, Kyle Bailey, thank you, man. It's so much fun. Go get you some donkeys. Chris Vickery, by the way, just checked in. He's a captain in a boat on the Mississippi River. He says, my dad has a donkey to keep the coyotes away from his goats, and my mom wanted one.
4: Camp to camp, team to team.
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6: How are you? 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
28: Good morning. How are you?
27: Beautiful. Yourself?
28: I'm great. I'm going to can give you some insight about the honey badger if you want.
27: So, yeah, we were talking about earlier on the show that the honey badger took down the cobra, but then he ate the cobra head and the venom got in him and he went to sleep, but then he woke up like 20 minutes later. So it wasn't poisonous to him, but to us humans, it is. But then we did research. Lindsay dug it out. Berge dug it out. That they have some sort of genetic mutation to where the poison doesn't affect them. Is that right?
28: Well, the problem is python is not a venomous snake. So whatever poison they're talking about doesn't apply. The reason a honey badger is able to fight snakes and kill them is that their anatomy is such that they are a skin within a skin. So when he grabs them, their fur and their skin is so loose, they can wiggle around it, turn around, and they're tenacious, and then bite the back of the head of the snake and kill the snake. It has really nothing to do. It's not a venomous snake you're talking about.
29: Doc, point of information, just so you know, we were talking about two different snakes. There's the cobra versus the honey badger, slash versus the mongoose, and then we had a separate snake conversation about

0: what has happened in the Florida Everglades and how massive pythons have taken over an ecosystem that they don't belong in. So just to go back to the beginning, right, it's about the honey badger versus the cobra, Doc. Just point of information.
1: I see. I gotcha. Because a python just squeezes you to death, whereas the cobra does have the venom. And I think there is something to having an antidote that's naturally. Yeah, they're lucky. But they're also incredibly tenacious. That's why that football player is called a honey badger.
0: Yeah, you think that a 10-foot python could kill a 200-pound man? Or you think a python can't really take down and choke down a 200-pound man?
1: Well, if they're a lawyer, they could probably win.
0: Oh, okay. If you say so, Doc. Me, I'm not a lawyer, but I'd be trying to talk my way out of it. I'll tell you that right now. You know, I'd be like, hey, come on, snake. Leave me alone. How about if I get you a new deal at Pizza Hut? How about if I get you one of those one-topping specials? And I'd be coming up with all kinds
1: of
0: ways.
1: When I surf, I don't fear the sharks. I just fear the lawyers.
0: If you say so.
2: Hey, Doc. So let me ask you this. Cappy was saying something earlier about the guy who was caught out there at sea, about swimming out, you know, against the current. Like, give us an idea. Like, how far could even someone like Cappy mentioned Michael Phelps, right? Like, how far out would even the best of athletes be able to go against the current, in your opinion?
1: Very, very short distance. I mean, Diana Nyad is special for a reason.
0: Yep.
1: But even then, if you watch her swims and she's doing it, you can't take that away from her. But just in case, she has all these people on boats and kayaks around her. It's treacherous. There are things that happen as the water gets deeper and deeper that you just don't want to be dealing with. As a surfer, you almost have to be a meteorologist. You got to know about tide. You got to know about the wind. You got to know about the current. You got to know about water temperature. There's all kinds of issues that, you know, make for a wave. And, you do not want to be, as Cappy pointed out, you don't want to be swimming west. You want to be swimming east.
0: Well, Diana Nyad, just by the way, for anybody that doesn't know who that is, she's the woman that kept on trying to swim from Cuba to Florida, and she kept failing over and over again until there was a time where she actually did make it. But Doc, I know plenty of people that have swum. That have got, thank you, from Catalina to Palos Verdes. Okay, so it's a 28-mile swim, and they start, every guy who I've known who's ever done it, man and woman, you start at around midnight because of the current. And everything else. And then you have a boat and you have a surfboard or like a canoe swimming alongside of you because you need nutrition along the way. And they're keeping their eyes out for sharks and whales and anything else that might happen. But you're swimming from Catalina to the coast. So you're actually swimming, check me on this, aren't you technically swimming, are you swimming east? I think you're swimming east at that point. But swimming from the shore.
1: That's how you deal with a riptide. No, you got to use the current to your benefit. You're absolutely right.
0: Yeah, that's right. So, George, to swim from the shore, and if you were to try and swim from the shore to Catalina, I don't know if anybody could actually really do that. But swimming from Catalina to the shore, I mean, only like 0.000001% of the population can actually do it. But it can be done.
1: Yeah, but God bless Michael Phelps, but there are plenty of surfers who still drowned, not in gigantic waves, but in small waves, because the ocean is still the beast. If you try to outdo the ocean, you will lose every single time.
0: Yeah, that's why a friend of mine, Doc, many years ago, a very famous surfer, South African surfer by the name of Sean Thompson. Do you know who that is?
1: He's the only Jewish surfer that won a world's record. Of course I know who he is.
0: There you go. So my friend Sean Thompson wrote these books, a series of books about the metaphors between the ocean and life. And it comes from a surfer's perspective. And you're exactly right. You know, in real life, there are big waves, man. And there are powerful forces that you as an individual just cannot defeat. So you have to find a way to manipulate. You know, you got to find a way to jump underneath the waves and let those waves roll over you. And you got to have a life where you're flexible enough to try and figure things out. Because if you're trying to take on the ocean, that's the metaphor. If you're trying to take on the ocean by yourself, you stand absolutely no chance. Shout out to Sean Thompson listening this morning in Santa Barbara.
1: Love him. You know, his dad lost his arm to a shark in Durban.
0: Oh, really? In Durban, South Africa. He's a banana boy. That's what they call people from Durban. Yes. That's right.
1: His real name is Thomas Tchaikovsky, and they, you know, anglicized it or whatever.
0: You hear that, George? They anglicized it.
2: Yep.
0: Well, Doc, while we got you here, we didn't bring you on here necessarily to talk about honey badgers and cobras. We did want to talk to you about some injuries. Let me go, first of all, to the I didn't know who he was before the World Cup. I'm being honest about that, but I'm a big fan now. This guy, Erling Haaland, from Norway. And his coach talked after he was taken out of their last match that he had a dead leg. And it was super hot in Miami. You could just see Doc, if you watch that game, it never looked like Haaland was running. It never looked like he had explosiveness. He didn't really make any great plays on the ball. And so while everybody was thinking that Haaland's the guy that Norway needs to score, he just didn't have it. I don't even really know what a dead leg is. What is it?
1: A dead leg is you. And, you know, Kawhi Leonard could probably speak to this more than anybody else because it's the quadriceps. So go ahead and feel the front of your thigh right now. That's your quadriceps muscle. What's so special and unique, and there are many things that are fascinating about the quadriceps muscle, and quad means four, so it's actually made up of four muscles. But the big nerve that comes out of your lower back and forms a rope, the sciatic nerve that goes down the back of your leg, but from that sciatic nerve, before it goes down the leg, there's one branch that comes forward to feed the quadriceps muscle. And when you get a bruise, a blow, either kicked or the ball kicks you or someone kicks you in the front of your thigh, you crush that plexus of nerve, that unique nerve that comes to the front, excuse me, of the thigh, and that shuts down the muscle. And that's the Charlie horse. That's the dead leg syndrome, and that's what poor Erling Haaland had. The guy scored 7 goals in 6 matches in the World Cup, and then he was a non-issue. Terrible, but that's what a dead leg is.
2: Yeah. Doc, how worried should we be about Otani's knee drain?
1: So, good question, George. The fluid that comes out needs to be clear yellow. And that means it's arthritis, inflammation. If it's bloody, that means there's further damage, like you tore your ACL. Well, we know he didn't tear his ACL, and it keeps reoccurring with fluid that you have to drain it. They may actually inject something in there as well. It may go back to the 2019 surgery that he had to take out that extra piece, the bipartite patella. But what's so interesting is to hear how he plans on treating it himself. His biceps, that's wear and tear, he says. But when he talks about his knee, he says it's due to my mechanics. If I work on my mechanics, it won't affect my hitting. So here's a clapper vision for you. He must have underneath the back of his patella, his kneecap, a pothole. The whole road isn't shot, but he must have an area that's causing the inflammation. And just like you in your car, people listening right now or on YouTube watching, although I don't know how you can drive and watch at the same time.
0: I can
1: so on
0: do
1: Saturday,
0: it.
1: You'll have to hear
0: it. I can do it, no problem.
1: But you know, if there's a pothole, you can still take your steering wheel and your car, if you're still driving and not non-driving, and steer around the pothole. And so your car doesn't bang into the pothole. That's in essence what changing your mechanics is what Shohei Ohtani's talking about. If he alters the way he drives his car and doesn't go in the pothole, doesn't hit that hot spot behind his kneecap, then he'll have less inflammation because he's not banging into the pothole. So that's how you can adjust your mechanics and have him survive and win another World Series for the Dodgers.
0: All right. Doc, I was kind of on my own this past weekend, this past Saturday. Everybody was all into the World Cup, as I was as well. But when the later game ended, I turned on this Conor McGregor fight, and I got to see 63 seconds of nothing. I didn't know what happened to McGregor exactly, because I was always thinking about when he snapped his leg like 5 years ago. But now it's his knee, and he started the fight by trying to land a kick, and he went down on the ground, and he started to get pounded on. He got up from the ground, he tried to land a punch, fell, found himself down on the ground. His competitor was going, hey, ref, he's hurt. I'm going to just beat the hell out of this guy. Right. You got to stop this fight.
1: Right.
0: And it didn't take long till he got back on his feet and he couldn't really hold himself up. What do you make of Conor McGregor, the leg, the knee? Is there a connection, perhaps? And do you think his fighting career is over, based on what you've seen?
1: I hope I have educated the fans to now have different eyes. The eyes don't see what the mind doesn't know. And I feel like that's my job on the radio and on TV, to teach people what actually to look for when you talk about injuries. And every one of these athletes that we're going to watch is at some point going to end up with an injury, but I want you to be smarter at what you're looking at. So if you look at Conor McGregor, when he plants that right foot, the foot is slightly externally rotated. And then it's like a clipping injury. He comes down with his full body accentuating the pressure on the little toe side of his knee, the lateral side. And that's he at the very least, in my opinion, looking through his skin, has torn his lateral meniscus. But here's what I don't see. I don't see the tibia, the shin bone, moving abnormally on the femur when he does that. It doesn't slip out of place, which you classically see when a non-contact ACL injury has occurred. And so I'm optimistic that he did not tear his ACL and that this is just his lateral meniscus. But obviously we'll need an MRI to see. But I'm optimistic for Conor McGregor and for his fans. I think he will be back.
0: Oh, really? Okay, interesting. I kind of thought this was the end of it all, because I'm just thinking out loud here for a second, though, Doc. You know, when you have that sort of lower leg injury and you snap your leg, and then it takes you all these years to come back, and then you have a knee, and now you're going to have surgery, I presume, and rehab.
1: Mm-hmm.
0: You know, you're talking about getting back in the ring at maybe like 38, 39 years old, back into the octagon. And look, we're seeing Messi at 39 years old be the best player on the planet. We're seeing LeBron at 41 years old still able to carry a team. We're seeing a Serena Williams want to come back in her 40s. So it's not as if athletes look at 30 and go, we're done. But with these sorts of lower leg injuries, I don't know if Conor, by the way, not only do I not know if he can come back physically, Doc, I don't know if anybody really wants to see him fight anymore.
1: Interesting. Well, now, just to go off on a tangent, I believe when you see him, he's not a very tall guy, and you see what Lionel Messi did, not a very tall guy, and you watch Jalen Brunson, who's been ridiculed by the damn San Antonio Spurs for being too little to beat them, even though he beat them. This is the year in sports of the little guy, because Lionel Messi's about to win a second World Cup, and Jalen Brunson is the best basketball player, according to ESPN and the ESPYs, on the planet right now. And it's fascinating when I learn more about the injury, not the injury, but the growth defect that Lionel Messi had to put up with as a child, giving himself injections since he's 11 years old, and at age 13, having Barcelona, FC Barcelona, the agreement is we'll pay for those shots, which your parents can't afford anymore, if you join our team, but you better be good enough, so otherwise we're not going to pay for it anymore. That guy is just incredible. He's proved everybody wrong. He is amazing, just like Jalen Brunson.
0: Although, I'm not 100% sure, that I'm not as confident as you are that they're going to win their second World Cup and this one back-to-back. I look at Spain, and I think Spain is the best team that I've seen. But all of our listeners who hate Argentina and think that FIFA is some organization that is just there to set up Argentina's wins, they would all say, yeah, Argentina's going to win because FIFA's already got it planned like that. Me, I think Lamine Yamal, this young kid, and Spain, I think they're the best team I've seen. And honestly, if it wasn't for my love for Messi, which I've grown here recently, I think Spain's the better team. But you can't count out Argentina.
1: No,
0: I mean, come on. Down yesterday, 1-0, 11 minutes to go, and then Messi assists on two goals. And the second goal, moving from his left to his right, where he's a left-footed player, and he puts that perfect cross, you can't count Argentina out, that's for sure.
1: You know, his mental strength, Messi, got to remember, from age 9 to 11, he stopped growing. His parents, his dad's a steel worker, took him to the doctor. He hasn't grown in 2 years. He's 4 feet four. The doctor says he's not going to be any taller than 4'7". He has a deficiency of growth hormone.
0: Yeah.
1: Well, you can do synthetic hormone shots, which he did since that time, from 11 to 13, and he grew to be 5'7". Otherwise, he would have been 4'7". But think about what that the toll that takes mentally on a young kid who constantly is being challenged, and he's got to give the shots himself. He's got to move to Spain because he can't afford to have the shots without FC Barcelona paying for it. That's why he is so mentally tough. And he has basically taken lemons and made lemonade out of them. And he's so inspiring as an orthopedic surgeon for that reason.
2: And not only lemonade, the best lemonade ever.
0: Some
1: exactly,
0: damn good lemonade.
1: George, he is amazing that the pressure on him. When I went to Columbia, I had a scholarship. But the scholarship was based on I had to maintain a certain academic average. So everybody else is fooling around taking tests. If I don't maintain this average, I lose my scholarship. That's a different kind of pressure. Lionel Messi signs this contract. They're going to pay for those shots, FC Barcelona. But if he sucks, they're taking it away. So the pressure this young boy at age 14 has on him is immense. That's why this stage is nothing to this guy. How can you not be a Lionel Messi fan?
0: Yep. I know, but believe me, there are a lot of people listening right now that hate Messi. And it's not that they hate him as an individual. It's just they hate all of his success, yeah. all of his brilliance, some of his post-game antics at times. So there's a whole crew of folks that are tuning in right now, Doc, that want no part of this Messi love affair that we're having on the air.
1: You know what Chris Morales would say? It's a bad day for the haters. That's what he would say.
0: All right, Doc. Well, it's a good day for you. I'll tell you that, right? It's a good day
3: Robert
0: for us.
3: Dr. Robert Clapper, you are the best, Doc. We love you.
0: Yes,
1: God
0: we
1: bless
0: do.
1: You guys. Thanks
0: God
1: so much.
0: You.
1: We
0: See
1: all
0: you,
1: love you for a reason.
3: Yes. The Weekend Warrior Show presented by Cedar Sinai, Saturday mornings at 7 a.m. Dr. Robert Clapper.
0: There
3: orthopedic
0: is.
3: Surgeon extraordinaire and a man
0: extreme.
3: Who knows many things.
0: He sure does.
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13: I always love talking to Dr. Robert Clapper, our favorite orthopedic surgeon. Dr. Clapper, I didn't get to talk to you last week because I was in Italy, one of your favorite places. And and it was great. I can see why you you go over there for all the Dr. Clapper is a sculptor when he's not sculpting knees and ankles and stuff like that. But Doc, this week I saw the story that Shohei Ohtani is going to get fluid drained out of his knee. I have never had that done. I would imagine most people have not. What does that entail, and what does that solve? If I've got fluid in my knee, I'm assuming that's causing me pain, but explain what he's about to go through and why it could be helpful.
1: So what fluid in the knee represents is inflammation. What exactly is inflammation that causes fluid in the knee? So my best Clapper vision is if I poke you in the eye, it hurts, but you secondarily get pain and swelling and redness in your eye because I irritated it. That's what inflammation looks like when you look at a bloodshot eye. Well, imagine that's what's happening inside the joint, the knee joint itself, filling with fluid. And it's before the days of the MRI, tapping someone's knee where you literally take a cotton ball, 70% alcohol, sterilize the skin, freeze the skin so you don't feel it, and then stick a hypodermic needle through the skin into the knee itself, and now you pull out fluid. But what color is the fluid? You want it to be clear yellow, like apple juice. But if it's a cloudy yellow, it could be infection or it could be gout. If it's tinged with red, some blood in it, then you tore your ACL. These are all the wonderful old school things we would look at when we tap someone's knee. It feels better immediately, but the key question is, why the hell do you have this much fluid in that you got to stick a needle in to remove it? And that's because something is irritating Shohei Ohtani's knee.
0: Do you think, Dr. Clapper, that there are concerns, I don't know, coming out of the All-Star break in terms of him pitching? Or do you think that's something that maybe they'll address in a few weeks and in August maybe he's back out there on the mound?
1: So what a joy it was to hear John Ireland interview Kobe Bryant or Geeter, you talking to LeBron James. These guys didn't go to college, and yet they're so intelligent, particularly about sports and how their body works. You talk about their IQ. Shohei Ohtani, when he was interviewed most recently, he said, "My knee problem is due to mechanics. My biceps is just wear and tear." How astute for a person who didn't go to college or medical school to understand these things. So the answer is, he thinks it's the way he's hitting. The mechanics needs to change, and his knee will feel better. I wish that were true, but I'm going to trust him. But I think it goes back to 2019 when he had surgery to remove an extra piece of his patella. We call it a bipartite patella. And there's probably some early degenerative changes, early arthritis that must be happening under there. Something is causing the irritation.
13: We're talking to Dr. Robert Clapper. Doc, Walker Kessler met with the media for the first time yesterday. He only played six games last year because he had left shoulder surgery last November to repair a torn labrum. And that injury caused him to miss the remaining of the season. When he was asked about it, he was almost effusive as to how good his shoulder feels now. Says it feels better than ever. It was an injury he said he had in college, and then now they fixed the torn labrum, and he says it has never felt better. Does that make sense to you? I mean, normally if you get an injury and you have surgery, it can improve. I mean, it can be better, but better than ever? Does that make sense to you?
1: Yes. And here's the reason why. It's almost worse when the ball of your ball and socket joint of your shoulder partially dislocates. It's a worse feeling than actually if the whole ball, the golf ball falls off the golf tee and lands on the grass where it's just dislocated. It's worse when you have this sensation every time you reach, grab, raise your arm up, you feel this subtle, like it's coming out, in his case, the back of the socket. Since Auburn, since his college days, when he tore the labrum initially. So being able, for the first time in years, to be able to put the golf ball securely on the tee, the ball is in place in his shoulder, and then scar it down with suture anchors and put it back where it hasn't been for years, it's just the most incredible. They want to kiss you, these patients. That's how happy they are.
0: Hey, Doc, Conor McGregor, and that's good news on Walker Kessler. Conor McGregor in the news as well. He fought on Saturday, had the knee issue early on in that fight. I mean, right out of the gate, coming out with that kick. Rumors swirling, people talking about how he was injured before that fight. What was your takeaway and what did you see?
1: So I know you live at the beach and you spend a lot of time on the sand, Geeter.
0: Yep.
1: Just think about what goes on in terms of running and jumping on the beach when you play your sand volleyball with Matt Unger, who I love. And you're running down because the bumps that are in the sand, if your knee joint behaved like a flip phone, a pure hinge back and forth, you could not deal with those undulations that are in the sand, the bumps, the holes, and then there's a rise. I mean, it's just an uneven surface. How do you run along the sand? Because not only the 26 bones in your feet are able to accommodate like a half track in the military, you know, a tank, for example, but it also comes from your knee joint itself. If you feel your knee right now, feel your kneecap, and now straighten and bend your knee. It doesn't get more flip phone than looking at your knee as a hinge, right? I mean, it's going up and down. But it's not just that. The big toe side of your knee, that condyle of your thigh bone is a ball fitting beautifully in a concave socket, the top of the tibial plateau, your shin bone. But literally next door, the lateral condyle, the little toe side of your femur, of your thigh bone, as it meets the top of the shin bone, the lateral side looks nothing like the medial side. What do you see there? You actually see, instead of a concave surface where the ball fits in the socket on the medial side, giving you a hinge, no, the lateral top of the tibia literally is a mound. It's a hump. It's convex. Why is it that way? Because it allows you to rotate. That's what allows your leg to actually have degrees of freedom and not be a pure hinge. When you look at Conor McGregor, as the fight begins, his right foot is externally rotated. It's pointed outward. And as he lands on it, you see his body kind of clipping him almost. All the strain is on the lateral side as it's trying to rotate. And that's where his lateral meniscus is. I'm hoping he didn't tear his ACL because that's the same mechanism that would tear your ACL. But when you really take a deep dive into looking at that injury that happened to him, I don't see a shifting of his tibia on his femur. So I'm extremely optimistic when I look at the fight that all he's done is tear his lateral meniscus, which will be a much quicker recovery and not an ACL reconstruction.
0: Doc, more on like a selfish question, just because I'm really curious. If you have a younger volleyball player that got an MRI, had a small PCL tear. Now, I've been told like that's not MCL, that's not ACL. It's kind of the one where you don't need surgery. You need the rehab. You need the rest. You need to get the strength around, and then you'll be cleared. Is there a concern with when you see small tears in the PCL?
1: Yes, because we hit home runs in orthopedic surgery when you tear your meniscus, when you tear your patella tendon, you tear your quad tendon, you break your kneecap, you tear your ACL. But the one structure, and this is my opinion, after 40 years of doing this, that we just ain't good at is the PCL. And there's lots of reasons that I can take the whole show to describe, but it's the location, the length of it, the size, how we would have to drill tunnels. That doesn't mean we don't still try and fix them. But what you pray for is a stretch of the PCL or a partial tear. You don't want to tell someone you have a completely torn posterior cruciate ligament, because we're just not at that level of these other structures in fixing it.
13: Dr. Clapper, great stuff. As usual, the Weekend Warrior Show every Saturday at 7 o'clock. Dr. Clapper, we'll be listening. Have a great...
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24: Welcome back, Weekend Warriors. This is the Pet Shop Boys. Called West End Girls. The entirety of this song, which was a breakthrough moment in the world of music, is all synthesizer, artificial sounds. One of the great rock songs of the 80s. By the way, I have no idea what the difference between a West End and an East End is either. But if you live in London, I'm sure it's a big deal. I still don't know why it's West Covina. Is there an East Covina? They should do a song. West Covina Girls. That should be the song.
25: There's a Covina.
24: With a sound. the synthesizer sound. Wonder what it would sound like. Here's our new hit, West Covina Girls. The Pet Shop Boys moved to Los Angeles. Their new song, West Covina Girls. Now I want you to hear an amazing analysis of a throwing, of a football throwing machine. And again, there's more going on here than just throwing a football. It's artificial. But it allows you to get more time in than having a quarterback throw you the ball over and over. If you're a receiver, the more reps, the better you get. It's an awesome story of innovation as well. I have patents because I went to the operating room frustrated. Can I make this better? And now I have 6 patents on tools that are used all over the world. That was a bucket list for me, to have a patent of the many things I wanted to do with my life. And it's an awesome feeling to, you'll hear even in these sound bites, to scribble the idea on a cocktail napkin. And then 2 years later, it's got a barcode and they're buying it all over the world. You own an idea. Awesome. Here's the story of the artificial turf in sports, but in a different area, throwing the football.
2: Butch Paulson was a little leaguer when his father, John, invented a machine to help him become a better hitter.
4: He came out in 1971 with the Jugs curveball pitching machine. And then in 1974, he started working on the football machine. Raymond Berry, the Hall of Fame receiver, was one of the first people to see it. He just fell in love with it, and since then, it's become almost a standard piece of equipment.
2: The Jugs football machine cost $2,600, and according to Paulson, they've sold more than 25,000, with a client list that includes every NFL team.
5: Everybody used to always say, why do you stay on the jug machine? Why do you stay on the jug machine? It's because I'm implementing me being in the game, catching a pass without somebody having to be there to throw me great passes.
24: So here's the beginning of the story.
6: You a fan of the jugs machine?
22: Love the jugs machine.
24: That's Andy Reid.
22: Yeah.
25: I think we lead the league in jug machines. We've made a huge investment in jugs machines. I think we have probably 8 to 10 of them.
26: We have a term of old Bruce Lee movie, you know, like, I fear the man not with 10,000 kicks, but has one kick, who's done it 10,000 times. Like, that's catching the jugs over and over and over again to get your skills really right.
27: It's a hell of an invention, but I have no idea who invented it or where it started. But whoever did, for football, great invention.
24: That's right. Well, here's who invented it.
28: That distinction would go to the father of this man, Butch Paulson, president of Jug Sports in Tualatin, Oregon.
4: Tualatin. This is command central for Jug Sports. It's kind of almost Norman Rockwell-ish, but my dad, he loved baseball. Initially, he bought a machine for me to practice with.
24: This is the 60-year-old man talking about him being a little leaguer. But the dad came home, just like Ed Sable, who started NFL Films. He just wanted to take movies of his son Steve Sable and ended up creating the greatest football film library of all time.
4: And he looked around and purchased what he thought was the state of the art at the time. And my dad, being kind of an inventor type, saw once we got the machine that, boy, I can do a lot better than this. And he did. He designed the first machine literally on a cocktail napkin. Made a prototype, and then the rest was history. But what got him into it was his desire just to help me, his kid, become a better player.
24: That's awesome. We all benefit from that, Butch.
28: The name of John Paulson's new company also came from the baseball diamond.
4: My dad, growing up, he was a pitcher in college, and a curveball back then in the 20s was called a jug-handled curve. My dad applied that to the machine that he had designed, and it just kind of stuck.
22: Look at all those guys on the jugs.
25: I just want to see you on the jugs.
26: Is that a jug machine?
28: Jug sold its first football machine to the Baltimore Colts in 1975. But it took a while for football's ultimate catching contraption to catch on.
4: They were using it mostly for punt return, practice, and they weren't using it for receivers that much. It wasn't until more recent years, when the game has become more pass-oriented, that sales have taken off. Chris Carter, I got to give him a lot of credit. I think he was the one who really kind of paved the way.
24: Now listen to Chris Carter. Give full credit to the Jugs Machine for getting him into the Hall of Fame.
0: Since about midway through my career, I've always owned the Jugs Machine. I always had one in my garage. Because you might not have an Aaron Rodgers, Tom Brady, Brett Favre sitting around, but if you got that Jugs Machine, you can get some work in. I've always been addicted to Jugs Machine. Like, it was a bad day if I only caught 100 balls on the Jugs Machine. I didn't think there was a tool that helped me concentrate and catch the ball better. And when I got into the one-handed catching and starting to practice that, that just took my game to a whole nother level. So when you see my Hall of Fame clip, you see a one-handed grab in there, you'll see that because of the routine that I had on a daily basis. You'll watch me grab one right below the goalpost. That's because the drills that we did when we shot the ball higher in the red zone and we were able to get to that exact height there, the toe tap on the sideline, the back of the end zone. The Jugs Machine, it made me do that better.
24: It doesn't get more artificial than a machine throwing you and spinning a ball. Bob Stenner told me this machine can actually mimic a right-handed versus a left-handed quarterback throwing you the ball. It can do all kinds of things.
0: Brain takes pictures, so you see the ball coming like a flash. Within the Jugs Machine, I was able to cover all the spots that I could physically get a ball thrown to me. Once I got into the game, there wasn't a blind spot that I have. I've seen that ball. I've caught that ball hundreds and hundreds of times.
24: Listen to Butch Paulson talk about and reference Odell Beckham Jr., who started this whole thought process in my head.
4: It's become such a part of training in the game now that these players are getting creative. They're trying to figure out every awkward position they can be in a game situation and still catch the ball. Some of the stunts that you see some of the players doing just for fun to challenge themselves, we would have never even dreamed of. I've seen Odell Beckham get like 10 yards away from the machine, and then with every pass, he'll creep in a yard, creep in a yard, creep in a yard, and he's just, and it's astounding to have reflexes and the strength in hands to do what he can do.
24: When the molcajete becomes a food processor, it becomes a Jugs Machine in sports. That's what we're talking about today. Saving time, being more uniform. There is a place for artificial turf. It may not all be good. It may lead to more injuries. But there's a reason we do it, to try to fight with time. And speaking of time, coming up next, I'll take you into the operating room. We'll do some clapper vision. The number is 877-710-ESPN. 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
2: Welcome back, Weekend Warriors. Oh boy, there goes my voice. I could use an artificial voice.
3: It's the salsa.
2: It's the salsa. Oh my God, wait till I tell you this salsa, Jorge. Oh, it's so delicious. That's the West Covina Girls by the Pet Shop Boys. All right, the lines are lit up. The number's 877-710-ESPN. I'll save what happened to me surfing last Sunday. Oh my God. Wait till I tell you that story. Seeing a dorsal fin pop up right next to me. Oh boy, that was interesting. But I'll wait for later. Right now, let's take some calls. Let's go to who we take first. Mary in Pasadena. You're on with Dr. Clapper. How can I help?
4: Hi, good morning. Thank you. Got my results from a knee MRI.
2: How young are you? What do you do for a living?
4: Well, I'm 62 and I'm an elementary school teacher.
2: Oh, I love that. God bless you. Where'd you grow up? What's your father do for a living?
4: I actually grew up in West Covina, so I hope that wasn't, West Covina.
2: Are you kidding me? Are you a West Covina girl? All right, we gotta play the song. But just instead of hearing West Side, think of West Covina. This is perfect. This is your childhood right here.
4: Exactly.
2: Here we go. This is the Pet Shop Boys moving to Los Angeles with their new hit, West Covina Girls. We got to change the lyrics a little bit.
4: I'm going to download that as soon as I'm off with you.
2: Okay. So what's the restaurant in West Covina that they're talking about?
4: Wow. It's been a while.
2: Didn't the In-N-Out Burger start in West Covina? Something like that?
4: Yeah, actually. No, that was Baldwin Park. I think In-N-Out started in Baldwin Park.
2: Isn't that all the same? You get on the 10, you just go east, and eventually you hit Baldwin and West Covina. Yeah. You hit everything, right? It's that 10. That's the answer. A New Yorker in Los Angeles, the answer to every question. How do I get there? Oh, get on the 10, go east. Yeah, thank you. Okay, good. Now I can give directions. By the way, where the hell is East Covina?
4: There's no
2: East
4: Covina
2: right.
4: There's
2: no lake in Toluca Lake. I saw a patient yesterday. Where do you live? Lakewood? There's a place called... is there a lake in Lakewood? No, there's no...
4: Actually, there is a lake on Toluca Lake because my aunt lives on the lake. Yeah. It's a very small... I would call it more like a reservoir. And
2: more like a swimming pool. That's exactly what's in Toluca Lake.
4: You don't want to touch the bottom because ducks have lived there for millions of years.
2: It's called Toluca Pool. That's what it should be called, not Toluca Lake. All right, Mary, how can I help you? What's up?
4: Okay, so these are the results. Three things.
2: Read the impression and go slow so I can interrupt you with clapper vision.
4: Okay, radial tear of the posterior horn of the medial meniscus.
2: Okay, so stop right there. Radial tear is the shape, the kind of tear that you have. We want to know the shape of the tear, and we also want to know the location of the tear. These are very important things. Why? So here's a clapper vision.
5: Clapper vision.
2: You got an apple pie. I don't know where your favorite place in L.A. to get apple pie, but the Apple Pan has probably got the best. Marie Callender's makes a great apple pie as well. But a slice of apple pie, you have the crust, and then you have the tip, right, of that beautiful slice of apple pie. My mouth is watering already. The crust is thick, and the tip of the slice is thinner. It tapers, right? Well,
4: correct.
2: In your knee, in all of our knees, the crust is the rim of the meniscus. The tip is the area we call the white-white zone because the circulation is so bad. The crust is the red-red zone. You get a tear in the crust, in the rim of the meniscus, there's a very good chance it could heal on its own. It's very good for us to actually put stitches and repair them if we can. But same thing with the slice of apple pie. If you take your fork and you go straight from the top where that delicious cinnamon stuff they put on,

0: on top of the Marie Callender one, and you go from the top to the crust vertical, that's a vertical tear, right? If you took your fork and went horizontally between the top and the crust underneath, and you went into where the apples are horizontally, that's a horizontal tear. And if you took your fork and went more diagonal or oblique, that's an oblique tear. For the most part, when you see a oblique tear, a vertical tear, or even a radial tear, it is associated with trauma. But when you hear the word horizontal tear, that's usually related to age, degenerative changes. So everyone gets excited, oh, you got a tear in your meniscus. Listen, you're 62 years old. Don't let anybody operate on you unless you can't straighten or bend your knee fully. Other than that, blisters hurt. You get them in your hand all the time. You keep rubbing it, you get a callus. You and I need to do everything we can for a radial tear in the posterior horn of your medial meniscus, a woman in her 60s. Forget about it. You need to sit tight. Do not let them give you cortisone shots, stem cells for $10,000, PRP, Synvisc. No needles into your knee. Be holistic. There's a book I wrote with Linda Huey called Heal Your Knees. You can learn the exercises. But a radial tear in the posterior horn, this is something as a blister, you and I need to make it into a callus with pool exercises and a stationary bike. Okay, keep reading.
1: Okay, second one, patellar chondrosis with areas of full thickness cartilage loss.
0: Right. Okay, so here we go. There are two kinds of cartilages in our knee. Articular cartilage, which is the cartilage that coats the end of the bones, made of hyaline cartilage, and it's a type 2 collagen and blah, blah, blah, and I can be very fancy with all the language that I know and can say. But in the end, it doesn't matter. What that represents is not the meniscus, which is a cushion or shock absorber cartilage, same material your ear is made of. That's the meniscus. But you've got cartilage behind your kneecap that coats the end of the bone, which in fact is the thickest area of cartilage in the whole body, is that cartilage behind the patella, the kneecap. Guess what, young lady? You have no more. You have worn through the linoleum in the kitchen, and now the plywood is showing. That's my father, the carpenter, so there's your clapper vision right there. So can you grow more linoleum? Can you grow more cartilage? No, forget about it. I ain't growing any more hair on top of my head, despite all the shampoos they want to sell me. So don't let them talk you into, we can grow the cartilage back. But if your pain is bad, you're limping, it's swollen, your back hurts because you're walking funny, it buckles on you, yeah, go on my website. You'll see a woman who I did an implant on riding her bike the next day. There's stuff I can do to help, but we're not running to surgery so fast. I can always operate. There's no urgency to this. Can you make the quad, the hamstring, the muscles above your knee, the calf muscles below your knee stronger? Then guess what? You can avoid surgery, and I mean forever. So I'm not so unhappy with the two things you read already. Keep going.
1: Okay, there's more to part two. It says the cartilage loss along the lateral patellar fascia with mild subchondral marrow edema.
0: So you wore through the linoleum, the cartilage, so significantly that not only is the plywood showing, you didn't get the linoleum changed. You keep walking in your kitchen. Guess what? Now you're starting to wear into the plywood because the linoleum's gone. The plywood's exposed, but now you're starting to wear into the plywood itself. That's what that means. Go ahead.
1: Okay. The third one doesn't sound so bad. A Baker's cyst is present with minimal rupture.
0: So, people ask all the time, and I feel bad because, you know, there are some doctors out there who would love to stick a needle in your Baker's cyst. They would love to tell you you have to have surgery because you have the cyst in the back of your knee. No, say no. Don't stick needles back there and don't have surgery for a Baker's cyst. Why do you have a Baker's cyst, which is a fluid collection like a water balloon in the back of your knee? It's because you have a torn meniscus and you have arthritis behind your kneecap, which creates swelling. Why does it create swelling? Because if I poked you in the eye, your eye would get red and swollen. We call it inflammation. A fluid starts to collect, right? Well, your knee can't expand because you have a bony kneecap in front. You have two big, thick ligaments on either side of your knee. They're not going to expand like a water balloon, but the back of your knee can handle the increased fluid of inflammation that's happening because you have arthritis. It's just related to the first two things that you read. So everybody needs to calm down. You have a knee, in my opinion, that is 100%, Mary, worth saving. And I'm a busy surgeon. I do, you know, 500 surgeries a year for 33 years. I love being a surgeon. But I also love telling you that you don't need to have surgery. All those little elementary school kids that you've taught over the years, I need to keep you running around without an operation for all the good that you've done with your life. You don't need to call a total stranger and help them like I'm helping you. You've done this your whole life. It's my pleasure and honor to help you as a school teacher, the greatest job you can have in our society. You need to buy yourself, you're welcome. You need to buy yourself a birthday present. When's your birthday, Mary?
1: It just passed, but I do have a Peloton, if that's what you're going
0: to
1: suggest.
0: So tell your husband to stop hanging his clothes on the handlebars of the Peloton. People go, you've been in my house, Dr. Clapper. No, get the clothes off of the Peloton, and don't use it for an hour. Just because you pay for the class for 45 minutes, forget about it. In your 60s, a half an hour, enough. Do it, not every day. It's also, your brain will ignore it. Every other day, Monday, Wednesday, Friday, half an hour, ride the bike. Oh, my God, you will start to feel so much better. But, Dr. Clapper, I have a radial tear. I have no cartilage behind my kneecap. It's hurting. Good. You know what it's like to clip 10 roses in the backyard. You get a big blister in your hand. You know what I would tell you to do? Go clip 10 more roses. What are you, crazy, Dr. Clapper? I can't even pick up a pencil. I got a blister in my hair. Why would I keep clipping roses? Because you've lived long enough to know that the blister, which hurts, becomes a callus. It suddenly stops hurting. That's what you got right now. You got a blister in your meniscus. You got a blister behind your patella. Nothing's going to happen bad. You're not going to fracture it. You're going to hopefully get this to be livable happily ever after. And I got news for you. If I MRI'd your other knee, which maybe doesn't hurt, I promise you I would see very similar, not exactly the same, but similar changes, and you'll go, but that knee doesn't hurt. Exactly, because that knee has the callus, not the blister. So, no shots, no pills, be holistic. Now, if it continues, Mary, all kidding aside, that's a different story. It's now March. If June, July comes and it still hurts, that's a different story.
1: Oh, this has been over a year, and I've already done 8 weeks of rehab.
0: I don't like physical therapy for this. I'll be honest with you. Everybody
1: really
0: wants to prove themselves to you. God bless. I love physical therapists, but in this particular case, I don't think they will be helpful. Water exercises, yes, that would be helpful. But the pool is great. The bike is great. But I don't like all the other stuff they do, the lunges, the squats, the weights, all the cockamamie stuff, and everybody wants to prove themselves to you. I would no longer go to physical therapy for this. Do this yourself.
1: But I used to be a 7-day-a-week runner, and I exercise a lot. I'm not overweight. I've been reading up on this.
0: A week is bad. You need to leave in. God tells us you should take a break one day. Well, whatever the religion is.
1: True. I know. It's like my mental medicine. But
0: good. Become a bike rider. Forget the running. You need to change. I should trademark the term "agercise," Mary. That you have to exercise differently based on your age. And I didn't make the rules. Talk to the big orthopedic surgeon in the sky. It's not me. But you need to change. And if you don't, you know how many patients? I mean, one of the patients I did yesterday in the year, he's 33 years old. Are you kidding me? Trust me, when he went running 7 days a week, you know what he did? He said it hurt, so he took Advil so he could keep running. Are you kidding me? How about if it hurts, stop running? How about if it hurts, do something different? No, give me a pill so I can keep doing what I want to do, despite the fact that your body is telling you it doesn't like it. That's the problem with all these drugs. That's the problem with the drug companies. They can't wait to make money selling you treatment for a symptom. Don't give me Robitussin if I'm coughing because I got pneumonia. If I got pneumonia, you better give me antibiotics to stop coughing, not Robitussin. You know what I mean? That's the problem. You intellectually go, hey, I've run my whole life. I want to keep running. Guess what? You can't. You have to switch.
1: Yeah.
0: And switch your exercise. That doesn't mean become a couch potato, but exercise differently. And for your osteoporosis, that you're going to get because of menopause, start doing Tai Chi classes. Ride your bike, do Tai Chi, walk in the pool, do dancing. Those kinds of things are fantastic for you. And eat plenty of salsa, either with a molcajete or a food processor.
1: Salsa, okay.
0: Wait till that. You have to stay tuned. I'm going to tell you the best salsa you can buy that I've ever bought in my life in a store, and you can keep buying it, that is as close to El Tarasco's as I can get. But I'll explain that a little later in the show. Mary, God bless you. You will get better. If not, that's different. Then you can come see me or someone, but just be holistic in it. I'm optimistic that you will subside your Baker's cyst. You will make the blisters into a callus, and you will feel better. But you got to stop doing things that it doesn't like, and running is one of them.
1: No, I've stopped that because after 4 minutes it hurts. But
0: yeah.
1: Thank you for your time. I really appreciate it.
0: All right, Mary. God bless you. Have a great holiday, great weekend. All right, Warriors. Coming up next, I'm going to tell stories. Stories that relates as it relates to my guest at 8:15, the great Fred Dreyer. The only football player to score 2 safeties in a single game. It's still a record. He's awesome, and he's thoughtful. And he was on the radio way back, told a story about Andy Warhol. If you could go back in the archives, you will laugh yourself right out of your car. But I want to talk to him about what happened to Odell Beckham Jr. tearing his ACL on artificial turf. Artificial turf is a pet peeve of Fred Dreyer, and I want to talk about it. But I also want to talk about it in the world of art, the world of medicine, and the world of surgery, that same topic of artificial.
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10: Are you excited, Cappy? Because the moment has arrived.
11: Yep.
10: The great Jetta Tigner from Rockin' Brews and the Rockin' Brews family is in the house.
12: It's Jetta Tigner!
13: Woo! She's got a great title, doesn't she?
10: Yeah, it's like director of the East Wing, director of the West Coast.
11: I don't know.
10: It's hospitality.
11: Like queen.
10: Media. Nah,
11: queen. Queen.
10: Broadcast
11: queen.
10: Personality.
11: Yeah.
10: Jetta, good morning.
14: Good morning, everybody.
10: How are you freaked out
13: by what's going on in here right now?
14: It's a little overwhelming, but in the best way.
13: Because Jenna's sitting here.
14: I'm like, now I'm awake. I'm like, oh.
13: Jenna's sitting here, and like, we're all just chilling, you know, we're listening to the open, and she's just cool, and then all of a sudden, the mics go hot, and we start going, bing, da-da-bump, bing, da-da-da, and she's like, what the hell just happened here?
15: You guys were normal
13: 2 seconds ago.
15: Before, though, when the open was supposed to happen.
10: Well, the open didn't fire, and that was all kinds of discombobulation, which we know how I usually feel about that.
13: Mm-hmm.
10: But we've got guests, so I won't throw things.
15: It's all right, though, but Cappy was over here going, you know, in the South Bay, I go to Beach Life Festival.
10: Oh,
15: you need to meet so-and-so. I can. He was already doing
13: that. She's telling me that she lives in Redondo.
15: Well, I mentioned that I was having lunch
13: with some friends.
15: What avenue do you live on?
14: I live on Avenue 2.
13: Yeah, I was mentioning that I'm having lunch.
10: Be careful, Cap. He'll show up.
15: He'll tell everybody.
13: I suggested you meet these guys, and she thought it was a good idea. I'm a connector, Beto. I'm a connector of people.
14: We are sidebar networking over here.
13: Right.
15: Yeah, he was, but for himself.
13: But what am I getting out of it?
10: So let's set the stage here of why.
15: The conversation. I was here.
13: There's a thing going on here. Relax, will you?
10: Rock and Brews is here today because we are getting ready for Sunday, the World Cup final this Sunday, July 19th at noon. And Rock and Brews in Buena Park going to be a party, party, oh, party. Bergie's going to be out there. Thanks to our friends at Milagro Tequila. But we've been talking about the summer of soccer at Rock and Brews all summer long. And Rock and Brews goes way back, go way back with us to the Keyshawn Morning Show days. Mm-hmm. We did OC Week in Buena Park. We've done El Segundo a few times over the years. We love to be back in business with our friends at Rock and Brews. And Jenna, why were we there again? Oh, it was the Lakers.
11: It was a Lakers watch party.
10: Lakers
11: with Mason
10: watch
11: Allen.
10: Party. But Jenna Allen. Came on the air. And I've known Jenna and the greatness of Jenna for a long time. But she came on the air and brought the house down. So we said, we got to have Jenna in studio.
15: Yeah.
10: To not only bring us an amazing quality meat product and food product. There's a
13: meat
10: giant
13: product.
10: Pretzel.
13: You brought meat product
14: I
13: with
14: brought,
13: you, Jenna, did you?
14: Meat.
10: That's okay you to bring meat, the meat. Huh? Listen, there's nothing like morning meat.
13: Yeah.
14: Of course.
10: Yeah.
14: That's what we're here for.
10: Yeah, right. Exactly.
14: And no pun intended, but we are kicking off the summer party.
10: Yes.
13: Oh,
10: now, see, here's the thing I've noticed thus far. Yes. Jenna, when she performed so well, she was on her turf. We were at a Rock and Brews.
13: Mm-hmm.
10: Now you're at the ESPN LA studios. The lights are bright.
13: I feel like
10: here's
13: she's
10: what I want you to
15: Carlos in the corner.
13: I feel like she's just taking over.
10: By the way, it's okay.
14: Am I glowing?
10: Yeah, you are.
14: Is the light
10: you
14: okay?
15: Shiny.
14: Yeah. All right.
10: You
14: look okay. Right.
10: What I want to say to you.
15: I got makeup if you need it.
10: Though. And what I want to say to you, and it's okay. Carlo likes to watch sometimes. It's fine. What I want to say to you, though, is just be normal, Jenna. Don't worry about this. We want you to be amazing and hilarious and be you. Okay? Just pretend that all the lights aren't on and we're just having fun.
14: Totally.
13: You seem very nervous.
15: Well, after you were begging her for something in Redondo, you should be.
13: Did you
11: were you hitting her up for stuff?
14: No,
11: were you
14: no I feel
11: her?
14: Good. I think the best part is, like, I'm so comfortable.
10: You know how we
14: this
10: can start
14: great.
10: This?
14: We're
10: I know how we can loosen
14: people.
10: Everybody up.
13: Okay.
10: Let's talk about that Godzilla burger.
13: Yeah, what's the story with this burger? You've been bragging about this burger, Jenna,
14: no,
13: during
14: I have
13: the break.
14: Been, and for good reason, and let me tell you why. So we just rolled out some new menu items, okay? This is maybe we're talking a month old, okay? Mm-hmm. It is now one of our top-selling burgers. The reason is, Chris, you had it. You had our Smash Burger.
10: But I didn't
14: you
10: have
14: know.
10: The Godzilla Burger.
14: No, but my point is, the Smash Burger is unreal in itself.
10: Oh, look at that
14: now
10: onion
14: Now we're
10: there.
14: Going to Godzilla,
13: now,
14: right?
13: What does that mean? What,
14: now,
13: taking it to the next level.
14: Here, we're taking it to the extreme, which is, we are now doing a Wagyu Smash Patty.
10: Oh,
15: come on, man.
14: Okay,
15: come on now.
14: We're using this really gorgeous light barbecue, Japanese barbecue sauce that gives it a little hint of
10: now,
14: sweetness.
10: Now, what's the difference between regular barbecue sauce and Japanese barbecue sauce?
14: Japanese is a little bit sweeter and it's lighter. So your regular cannonball, your Jack Daniels, you're going to get some tang and smokiness and oak.
10: Okay.
14: This is very like light and easy and a little bit of sweetness.
10: Beautiful.
14: Like, think about like a glaze, everybody.
15: Mm-hmm. Should have brought two.
14: Okay?
10: Well, glaze. Usually when George Sedano is here, he glazes LeBron. Mm-hmm. So that's the kind of thing. Yeah.
15: That's right.
10: Well, now, you like that? Well, that's why I'm here.
13: Now, here's the thing.
14: Okay.
13: Chris wants to share this.
15: But
13: Godzilla
15: I liked your
13: burger.
15: Glazing.
13: But this burger's, I've already taken like a little piece. So, you know, somebody
14: he
13: put
14: kind
13: their,
14: of cheated.
13: You know, somebody put
10: you
13: their
10: cheated
13: finger
10: on me
13: in,
10: again?
13: Yeah, somebody put
15: you
13: their
15: little
13: finger
15: extra kid
13: on the cake.
15: At the party that takes
13: yeah. I just threw a little piece of that burger off because it's overflowing. Unbelievable.
14: I know.
10: Well, Cappy and I have shared many of food products. There's a t-shirt somewhere of us sharing a cupcake when I just came back from heart failure.
14: It.
10: Yeah.
14: Oh, I've got a great view of it.
10: Yeah.
14: Yeah.
10: We of course started at Yamava Resort Casino a few years back. We shared the 22-inch glizzy. I took down 11 inches. I took down 11 and a half. I beat you.
13: Yeah, he beat me by half an inch.
10: Yeah.
14: Is that why you're cheating?
13: That's right.
10: So this is 5 inches. Cappy ballparked it. This is 5 inches
13: I said
10: in diameter.
13: 5 inches in
14: I would
13: diameter.
14: Say so. Yeah. Now this one, you're lucky because it doesn't have a lot of height to it, right?
10: Okay.
14: It's a smash burger.
10: Okay.
14: But you've got this beautiful brioche bun that's made with butter, sugar, and love.
13: Mm-hmm.
14: And then you have white American cheese, a big fat onion ring inside the burger and on top.
15: Mm-hmm. Hey, Cappy, take the bread off a little, real quick.
10: Yeah, let's see what's inside there.
14: No, you got to try some of this bun.
15: No, Carlos right there, guys.
14: And look, I mean, it's got a sheen to it. Like, it's so
15: sheen.
14: Beautiful.
10: It is beautiful.
14: Got a little...
16: Look at that.
14: Oh, it's so good.
15: Oh, there's an onion ring
14: just
15: inside
14: wait.
15: Of it?
14: Yeah. Just wait.
13: All right, so hold on. So now...
15: You don't need to share that. Just enjoy it.
13: I know. This
15: just
13: burger
15: enjoy
13: is not,
15: it.
13: This is not a shareable
14: Chris,
13: burger.
14: Chris, you got to get
15: here
14: in here before
15: share the
14: pretzel.
15: Here it is.
14: You got to get in here.
13: All right.
15: Morales
11: cover
15: coming
11: your kids
15: in.
11: Eyes.
14: Okay, take the pick out before with you both stab yourself in the eye.
13: Serving rock.
10: You're, oh my goodness. You're about to be disgusted, Jenna, just so you know.
15: All right, Cappy's holding the burger. Morales
14: Katie,
15: on his knees.
14: This?
15: They're going in. They're going in. Morales is attacking. Cappy's giving up. Morales still going. Turns around for the approval. He gets it. They both take a break. Morales keeps on going. Cappy's still chewing. Cappy going back in. Morales in. Now Morales
14: you
15: going
14: gotta
15: upstairs.
14: Turn it. You got to turn it.
15: There's
14: shift
15: about a quarter.
14: It.
15: They're turning the shift. Jenna said shift, and they're doing the shift.
14: Shift it.
15: They're still chewing, though. Cappy's looking, turning a little bit red. Morales will not swallow. He's against swallowing today. And here goes Cappy. Cappy's looking at Morales. Don't look in his eyes, Cappy. Keep on chewing. Morales, watch out for the pile of the
11: snake. No, look in his eyes. Look in his eyes.
15: Look in his eyes.
14: The grip.
13: Comes to
14: the grip.
15: Comes
14: the grip
15: in.
14: Was unreal.
15: Beautiful work between.
14: Wow. The grip, wow. The grip was great. The
15: Cappy
14: was...
15: needs to breathe.
13: Mm.
15: Forearms are good.
13: Mm.
15: Morales guts up, goes back, wipes his face. The beard is clean, and there's a bit of the burger left.
14: Really? A true play-by-play.
15: The summer.
11: That was a damn good burger.
13: The problem with that burger...
15: Both of you are sweating right now like you need a cigarette.
13: Right. The problem, with that burger...
3: Goodness.
13: In this moment.
14: Okay, tell us.
11: Beto, you want to take a bite of it?
15: Not anymore.
13: That burger is so good. That burger is so good. To eat that burger in that manner.
15: That fast.
13: Is all wrong.
14: I know.
11: By the way, the Japanese barbecue, it is lighter. It's got a nice sweetness to it, not a tang.
14: No tang.
11: Yeah.
14: It's just like a very light, I'm telling you, it's like a
11: glaze.
14: Now,
11: Greg Bergman is a big fan of Korean barbecue sauce.
16: Yeah, oh, Korean barbecue sauce.
14: Very, very in cahoots.
16: Yeah, yeah. Very, very similar.
14: Yes.
16: With that sweetness, is a little bit lighter.
14: Yeah. 100%.
11: He likes the Korean.
16: I do.
11: Yeah.
15: Has anybody ever done that in front of you?
14: You know, this is a first. It was, I will say, it was very enjoyable to watch.
11: Well, I'm glad.
14: Very entertaining. Yes, count me in as a watcher.
11: Okay, that's fine. Did you like that? In order to make it easier for Cappy, I went down on my knees so that we could have a proper angle.
14: I think that was a good move on your end.
11: Because if I tried to stand up, it would have been weird.
14: Your grip.
15: Are you still going?
13: I'm still eating that.
14: Yeah, he's still going. But,
11: so now,
14: but your grip and being on your knees was, that was it.
11: Thank you, Jenna. I appreciate it. Jenna Tigner from Rocket Bruce. She's the queen over there on the West Coast. She runs everything over there along with Katie Carr. The great Katie Carr, who's been a big supporter of ours at ESPN LA for years.
14: We love us some Katie Carr.
11: Oh, yeah. Who doesn't? You brought other things. Now, Rocket Bruce. So way back when, Cappy, remember we would go to Yamava Resort and Casino? Mm-hmm. And there was a Rocket Bruce there, we would always get the pretzel.
13: Well, the pretzel, but I said to Jen, I said, I used to love the salmon burger.
11: Yeah.
13: And she's like,
14: dude. You mean salmon?
13: I mean, yes, thank you, Lindsay. I used to love the salmon burger, but they got rid of the salmon burger.
14: Well, I told Cap that, like, that's a OG item. Like,
11: yeah,
14: you
11: salmon.
14: Guys have
15: day
14: been
15: one.
14: With
15: They're
14: us
15: day one.
14: For a long time.
11: Yeah. That pretzel's beautiful. I might have to get in that pretzel,
15: too. You haven't seen the wings yet.
14: Yeah.
11: See, here's the thing about wings.
15: Look how fat those wings
11: are. I'm like Michelle Smallman. I'm like Michelle Smallman from Unsportsman. Like, I don't like to eat the whole wing in my mouth. I like to pull the meat out first. Mm-hmm. And I know that's weird.
16: Yeah, that is a little weird.
14: Well, at least you don't cut your wings like Katie.
11: You cut your wings?
16: Wait, you cut your wings?
14: She cuts them.
15: She's a fork.
14: What a weirdo, right?
11: Wait a minute, with like a knife and fork?
14: No, literally.
13: Wait, we have a knife and fork.
14: Like, you might as well cut your pizza.
13: Wait, Katie, can you come in here and show us
11: how you do it? No, she doesn't
15: want
11: to be on camera.
15: She don't want it.
14: It's so bad.
13: Wait a second. Hold on. She's talking.
14: Okay.
11: I think she's explaining to Bergen.
14: Oh, she's tapped in.
17: Listen, I take the bone on either side and do this like twisty mechanism, and then the meat just like falls off. It's like a little push and a pull.
15: Now cracking the bone.
11: Well, since you're already on camera in here, why don't you go in there and show us?
13: Show us how you do it.
14: We would like to see it, Katie Carr, but I also feel very strongly about how I have physically, with my own eyes, inside of a Rockin' Brews.
13: Mm-hmm.
14: Seen her hand that wing to her lovely husband and say, you do that twisty, weird debacle.
13: Mm-hmm.
14: And then I've also seen when he is not around, she cuts it with a knife.
13: Okay,
16: here you go.
13: She's
16: coming into show.
13: Here's knife and fork. All right, Katie.
14: All right,
13: watch this.
14: Okay, right, we need a play-by-play. You got to do it for the listeners.
15: So Katie grabs a wing.
14: Okay.
15: She's twisting with the right, twisting with the left, twisting with the right, twisting with the left. The bone is deboned.
11: Oh, I see it now.
15: Two of them.
11: Oh.
15: And she's going to have nothing but protein.
14: That's
15: my goodness.
14: That was
15: it is
14: so...
15: Oh, my. It went from
11: wow.
13: Wow.
15: And that was actually, a ring to a bonus.
13: That's freaking hot, by the way.
16: I kind of like that.
14: That was a little, like, that was aggressive and rugged and all the things. I'm like,
13: hot.
14: A little, like,
13: seriously.
14: Taken back. I have never.
13: When you see a lady do that to a chicken wing and
14: that
13: yank out
14: was,
13: the bones.
15: She was in a zone.
13: That,
14: Chris, that was wild to watch.
11: I had to look away, honestly. It was a little weird, too. But it was effective.
15: Look at her go. All the meat is off the bone.
11: Rocket Bruise, the summer of soccer.
14: I think the chicken is still in there.
11: Yeah,
14: it might be.
13: Wow.
11: 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Buena Park. Sunday, Berge's going to be out there for the World Cup final. And what a place. By the way, what a place. We've been talking about watching. Evan Cohen earlier asked us, what sporting events are great outside? Well, soccer, Jack. And the World Cup final is happening Sunday. Go to the Rocket Brews in Buena Park. Join Berge out there. Maybe Berge will suck down a few wings with you.
16: Oh, I'm having
13: you
16: plenty.
13: Try that method?
15: I do want to try that.
13: Come here and try that method.
15: That method has been years of perfection. And the fact that her husband can do it, that's why they're married.
14: No,
15: they belong together.
14: It's true.
15: That was really important. But she did it with three twists, Berge.
14: I am shook it. You have to. You have to do it her way.
13: Don't worry about the three. Just let's see you debone it.
15: Hey, just keep on chewing, bro.
13: Mm-hmm.
15: Back and forth, and then one bone pops out. By the way,
11: it's not popping.
15: No, but she was twisting it hard, Berg. Like you got to, like you're basically
13: on,
15: you're cracking.
13: Oh, you're making a mess.
14: Things are happening over here.
13: You're making a mess here, man.
14: Oh my god.
15: And there's one
14: still
15: that popped
14: bones
15: out.
14: In there. We haven't gotten them out
13: yet. Yank the bones.
14: Okay, there's one.
11: While Bergie tries to do that,
14: licks
11: remember
14: clean.
11: The Sedano and Cap Morning Show always made possible by the law offices of Jacob and Ronnie. If you're injured in an accident, call Jacob 800-345-6789. 800-345-6789 or call jacob.com. Do we have a Berge bone update?
15: He did.
14: Oh,
15: he deboned. He deboned. He deboned.
14: Okay. We've been here an hour, but he did.
13: Right. He deboned. All right. He found a bone in there.
15: Everybody has a
13: Beto, your turn. Your turn, Beto. Let's see you debone.
15: I'm saving that.
11: Now, what else did you bring us? I hear there's a Mediterranean dish.
14: Okay, so let's talk about this.
11: Yes.
14: Now, as you guys know.
15: Please. The summer shred is going on.
14: There we go. So we're getting our summer bodies, our hot girl summer bodies on, okay?
15: Yep.
14: And the way to do that is to go to Rockin' Brews and get the new Mediterranean bowl.
11: Oh, beautiful.
14: Okay, so let's talk about this because this is like my lifeline.
11: Did you guys bring your own dish or was that our dish?
14: We brought our own.
11: Because I'm going to eat. That needs to be left over for lunch. So I'll keep the dish.
14: We'll let you have it.
11: All right.
14: Okay, are you ready for the breakdown?
11: Yes, please.
14: So remember, everything is like we make it in-house. So we've got quinoa.
11: That's right.
14: Quinoa.
11: That's okay.
15: That's right.
11: That's fine. What's
14: hummus.
11: Okay.
15: Hummus.
14: Sweet potato. Cucumber.
11: All right.
14: Grilled marinated chicken.
11: Nice.
14: Avocado.
11: Okay.
14: We make our pickled red onions.
15: Ooh, I love
11: them.
14: And we do a tzatziki spread
15: top. Like a drizzle.
14: Like a little drizzle.
15: Nicely done.
13: Tzatziki?
15: Nicely
14: tzatziki.
15: Done.
11: Oh, yeah, that's right.
15: Yeah, like the Greek.
14: Tzatziki.
15: Like yogurt
14: like
15: sauce.
14: A Greek yogurt. It's got a little bit of dill, some spices.
15: Right.
14: It's very good.
15: Very good.
11: It's beautiful.
14: It's a beautiful dish.
15: Wow.
14: Yeah. It's one of our newer menu items. Also,
15: for the summer.
14: We've got your extreme pepperoni pizza, but we shifted it. We did a little Dave's Hot Honey.
15: Well, let's take a look at that.
11: Happy, have a slice of that.
15: Let me take a look at this right here.
14: This is delicious.
15: By the way, this burger was ridiculous.
14: I'm telling you.
15: 9:18. Cappy's had a burger and pizza.
14: I know.
15: Well, I haven't had pizza yet.
11: You're about
15: I haven't had pizza yet.
13: I love Cappy, that, Cappy. Let's
14: Cappy,
13: go.
14: Cappy, take that piece right there. Then you're getting a lot of, like, we're talking good honey slice.
15: So you said Dave's honey, huh?
14: It's that hot honey. It changes
15: beautiful,
14: your world.
15: Cappy.
11: Mm.
14: It's going to change your life.
15: Mm. Oh, that's two ums.
14: Mm. A little spicy, sweet.
15: Do I hear four ums? I heard three so far.
13: That's damn good.
14: Oh.
13: That's damn good.
15: Two
13: wow.
15: damn goods.
13: Mm-hmm.
15: A wow.
14: Mm-hmm.
13: Hold on.
15: Give me another Cappy.
14: Yep.
15: That's four ums.
13: Mm-hmm.
15: Oh, 5-6.
13: Mm-hmm.
15: 7.
13: Mm.
15: 8. Come on, Cappy.
13: Let me try the crust.
14: Oh.
15: Will the crust give him a
13: Oh, see, now I got the honey.
15: Mm. 9 ums. I'll just one
14: which
15: slice,
14: tells
15: Cappy.
14: Me,
15: let's
14: well,
15: go.
14: You're, first of all, you're a side eater, so let's talk about that.
11: Well, right. I thought you were about to say something else, but that's fine.
14: You're not a straightforward pizza eater, so
15: no.
14: That's why you didn't.
15: Well, he
14: get
15: goes from the side.
14: Yeah.
15: He's got a technique.
14: Okay.
15: Mm. 11.
14: Isn't that so good?
15: 12, 13.
13: Damn good.
15: Happy with the ums. I didn't know you're such a guy.
13: You're killing me this morning.
11: Our friends at Rocket Brews, rocketbrews.com.
14: You're gonna have to eat the Mediterranean bowl for like 2 weeks.
11: The summer of soccer. Go see Berge and the. Now, are you and Katie gonna be in Buena Park on Sunday?
14: I am.
11: Are you going to be there as well,
14: Katie? She will be from afar.
16: Oh, we're getting a no. We're getting a no.
11: Well, come on out and meet Jenna Tigner in person. Meet Gregory Arthur Bergman, or come see him again if you know him.
16: I think Beto's going to come out.
15: I might. I'm usually a Redondo connoisseur. That's my spot right there.
13: Go to the California Surf Club, too. Then you can hook, you know, I can make an introduction.
15: I'll leave that one alone. I'll
13: make an introduction.
15: First of all, us South Bay folk, we don't need your help, all right?
11: Sunday at Rocket Brews at noon in Buena Park, which is a beautiful one. That's where it all began for us. The Rocket Brews in Buena Park. Yeah.
15: Good time down
14: there. It's like, I mean, if you guys have never been to this building,
15: it's a party.
14: It's a party.
15: Yes.
14: That building was meant to party.
15: The best is they're not Scary Farm. I'll drop daughter off. I'll just hang out there for 6-7 hours.
13: 6-7.
15: And all of a sudden, you're like, hey, kids, we're going to go home. Like, maybe I can't leave just yet.
14: Yep, but you guys are missing the best part, what was just built. What? We built an outdoor concert venue.
15: No.
11: Really?
15: In Buena Park?
14: Oh. I mean, I'm talking state-of-the-art audio, visual, lighting, all of it. We're doing concerts on Fridays, on Saturdays. They've got a killer lineup.
13: Yeah, what kind of lineup?
14: They have everybody. They've had Rage Against the Machine cover bands.
13: Oh, okay.
14: They've had a
13: tribute
14: No Doubt.
13: Bands,
14: yeah, all like tribute
13: There's
14: covers. We did, if you guys are in the know of Finding Emo, they're very cool.
13: Okay.
14: They've come. They've brought a great crowd.
13: You guys ever have No Duh?
14: We had them.
13: Aren't they
14: were
13: awesome?
14: Killer.
13: No Duh is awesome.
14: Oh,
13: I love No Duh. You know who else is great?
14: So good.
13: You know who else you guys should get?
14: Who?
13: The Red Knot Chili Peppers. Red Knot Chili Peppers are amazing. Pearl Jammed is awesome.
15: What about the Prince guy we saw?
13: Well, Beto and I recently saw Prince again.
15: The guy was
13: incredible. And my favorite tribute band of them all is called the Foo's Fighters.
15: The Foo's Fighters?
13: Yeah.
15: They Mexican?
13: Not them Foo's. Different Foo's.
15: Okay.
13: Different Foo's.
15: Okay,
13: yeah,
15: okay.
13: Foo's. But I'm telling you, Jenna, these tribute bands are amazeballs.
14: Okay. Well, okay, so we're talking about the South Bay, right?
13: Yeah.
14: So we have it at Buena Park. But guess who just started live music at Redondo Beach?
13: Yeah.
14: And you want to talk about another built-in, beautiful, epic stage.
13: Mm-hmm.
15: The one in the back.
14: Come on down. So this weekend, we have Led Zepp again.
13: Okay, I've seen Led Zepp again
14: so
13: many times.
14: Good.
15: Wait,
14: they rock out.
13: Yeah, I've seen them many times.
14: Oh, my God. You want to talk Amplify?
13: No, I've seen them many times.
14: This is really, they're really good.
15: Mm-hmm.
14: We had Wild Child, which was the Doors cover band.
15: They're really good. I've seen them a bunch of times.
14: Now, you guys know, he's literally Jim reincarnated.
15: Oh, yeah.
14: I mean, owns one of his old cars, lives in his old... I mean, he did such a great job. Sounds identical to him.
15: Oh,
14: yeah.
15: Oh, my goodness.
14: Buena Park, we're doing live music there. Obviously, we've got soccer coming up on Sunday. But come and watch the games.
13: I mean, Kathy.
14: I don't know if you guys know this, but they upgraded their screen, too. We're looking at a 30-foot LED screen.
13: Oh.
14: You can see the pores on Ronaldo's nose.
13: Okay.
15: Friday, Nirvana-ish.
13: I love Nirvana.
15: Nirvana-ish.
13: Oh, I love Nirvana. Mm-hmm. See, all these tribute bands, I've seen them all. I love them.
14: Yeah.
13: I think they're great.
14: So good.
13: Prince Again was awesome.
15: Prince Again was good.
13: Me and Beto saw Prince Again 2 weeks ago, 3 weeks ago. It was amazing.
15: We were too young to be there, you and I. But
14: absolutely.
13: Yeah.
11: 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Go get that Godzilla burger.
13: Mm-hmm. Oh, my God.
11: Get that pizza. Get the Mediterranean Bowl. Get ready for Sunday, the World Cup final. Bergie will be out there thanks to our friends at Milagro Tequila. Bergie's also going to have the Milagro Margarita Mobile celebrating the summer of soccer. Tequila never tasted brighter. Milagro Tequila, please enjoy responsibly. Jenna, as we wrap up this segment, I think it was, we fit a lot into like 23 minutes, didn't we?
15: Pretzel.
14: We did.
11: Like, do you want a bite of the pretzel?
13: Why are you picking her
16: out? I've been staring at that pretzel.
11: I mean, we don't have it.
15: It's a real pretzel, right?
14: You absolutely have some of that pretzel. No.
11: I didn't know how much more Jenna wanted.
13: All right, Jenna, let me ask you if you would give me a few more minutes. Would you stay
11: You want
13: here?
11: A few more minutes?
14: Bring it on.
13: Okay, here's
16: I'm going to get some of that pretzel.
14: I'd love to.
13: Here's why. I want to bring something up, and now that you're here, and Chris really promoted you as being great on the air, and he was right. You're terrific.
14: Well, thank you.
15: The regional queen.
14: Thank you very much.
11: Yeah, the regional queen.
13: I thought I could then bring something up to you that you might have an opinion on.
14: Okay, tell me.
13: Okay, let me tell you what happened to me yesterday.
14: Chris, are you sure you don't need me to go?
11: I kind of know what this is, so it is going to be very funny.
14: Okay.
11: It might be awkward, but that's kind of our show.
13: I don't know,
15: you know what I'm about to say. Right
11: there? Our slogan is LA Sports and Awkwardness.
14: You have to come over.
13: What do you think I'm going to talk about?
15: We're serving those
11: just
15: who rock.
11: Get into it.
13: All right.
15: Leave it down here.
13: All right, listen. So, Jenna, let me tell you what happened to me yesterday.
14: All right, I'm in. I'm here. I'm hearing you.
13: So, this weekend's a big weekend for me. It's opening day of Del Mar, and I've got a lot of, my sister's coming in, her husband, my daughter's coming in, my kids will be here.
11: Well, tell her the whole part. Cappy owns horses.
14: Okay.
11: And what happened? So, the summer of Schwann's is a little bit of a double entendre, but that began when we were talking about one of his horses. And I said, well, is the horse, and he goes, the Schwann's? I go, yeah. He goes, yeah. So that's where the summer of schwanz began.
13: Right.
14: Okay.
11: And that's where we land now.
13: Right.
11: In the summer of schwanz.
13: Now
14: of schwanz.
13: Right. Of schwanz.
14: He's dying. I forgot to tell him the
11: mic. Why'd you move
15: the mic?
11: What is that? Why'd you move the mic?
14: We've got a.
11: Oh, did you do the hot one?
13: Beto, what happened, Beto?
15: I don't know, but I'm curious.
14: We've got an issue over here.
11: Yeah, come on. You got to watch out the spicy.
13: Your Mexican card, bro. You can't handle the spice and some mustard?
14: I forgot to fair warn him about the spicy sweet mustard. That is delicious. However.
13: Oh, my God. We've lost Beto.
11: Beto's
14: done. He's gone. He's dying. We were going to go for the beer cheese here.
11: This is a real thing happening behind me.
13: Right. Beto is now.
11: Stephanie's coming in with water. There's all kinds of things
14: there's
11: going on.
14: There's a hose.
11: Well, no, it is the summer schwanz, so why not?
13: Hose. Oh, a hose. Okay. Got it.
14: Not there's hose.
11: Yeah.
13: Right.
11: Hose. Let's try to get back on track.
13: Every single place I go.
14: Okay, horses. We own horses. We're going to Del Mar. Sister's coming in. Kids are coming in.
13: Lots of people.
14: Okay.
13: Packed house. So yesterday was my only day of the week. I had it scheduled on my calendar. I'm going to go to Costco yesterday.
14: Okay. All right.
13: By the way, Costco, Monday afternoon, 1 o'clock, packed. I mean, packed like it's Christmas Eve and everybody's just trying to get that ham. I mean, packed. So I got super high.
11: It's just a Monday ham?
13: Yeah, right. So I got super, super high in the parking lot, right?
14: Okay.
13: And
11: Gabby.
13: Because when you go into Costco and you're by yourself,
14: why not?
13: You might as well just be like in another state of mind.
16: You just go from sample to sample to sample
13: to
16: sample.
13: But more than that, I was just like walking around going, you know what? I want to buy that and I need that. So like I went home, I somehow got a new printer. Okay. I didn't need one, but I got a new printer.
14: A printer?
13: Yeah.
14: Are you all right?
13: Yeah.
14: Oh.
13: I got a new printer, which is good. I don't know if I'll ever set it up. It's in the box.
11: Right.
13: You know?
16: And they take it back, though.
13: And I
16: they take
13: around,
16: everything back.
13: And I took pictures of so many things that I want at Costco. But here's the reason I bring it up. So when I'm at an airport, I'm very annoyed with people who walk around on speakerphone on their phone. Doesn't that annoy you?
14: Don't even get me started.
13: Tell me.
14: Don't even get me started.
13: It makes me crazy. Like
15: young
13: people,
15: that's what they do.
13: I'm sitting in a restaurant, and there's a guy in the next table, and he's got his speakerphone on, and I give dirty looks. Now, I'm not cool enough or tough enough to say, excuse me. Like, enough already, will you? Or how about this? Sometimes I usually carry, like, this man purse, and I've got, like, 12 sets of headphones in it. Well, I'll walk up to somebody and go, would you like to use my headphones?
14: Oh.
13: Okay?
14: It's that level.
13: It makes me
15: crazy.
13: You're
15: not saying that to anybody.
13: No, I'm too much of a wimp.
14: I was going to say, you would never say that.
13: No, but I have all these headphones just in case somebody would like them. Because I was once on an airplane, and there was this young kid sitting next to me, and he's watching this video full, like, as loud as can be, dropping N-words everywhere in this video, and I'm like, hey, pal, this is not the appropriate place.
14: Mm-hmm.
15: So you thought about saying that.
13: Correct. I would never say that. Yes, of course. Better knows. I'm too much of a wimp.
15: You do the...
13: Well, I'll give a dirty look. I will give a dirty look.
14: Sometimes the big breaths, the big exhales can work.
13: Yes. So I'm very annoyed by people who use their speakerphone out loud.
14: Okay.
13: However,
15: the joke is because they're always FaceTiming everybody. That's what they do.
13: This is my point. However, yesterday at Costco,
14: mm-hmm.
13: middle of the afternoon, baked out of my face, right? People are walking around and everybody's on their speakerphone. Because here's why. Because we, the people in Costco, are the people that are executing the game plan. But the head coach, usually the lady, is sitting at home, like my girlfriend was, and now everybody's FaceTiming in mm-hmm. Costco. And they're walking around
15: Should
13: going,
15: I get this? Yeah, is this the one you want?
13: Is this the coffee that you want? You know, is this the body lotion that you're looking for? Right?
15: And so, like, Dice Clay with you?
13: Right. So I'm, and everybody.
16: I was more Florida Jew.
13: Everybody's FaceTiming. Everybody's FaceTiming to see it. Is this the right product? And for some reason yesterday, rather than being annoyed with everybody and rather than being angry with everybody, I found it to be cute and endearing in a weird way that you're FaceTiming with your people to ask them, is this the peanut butter brand you want?
14: Oh.
13: Are these the little laundry balls that you wanted?
15: Nah.
13: Okay. Is this? So.
15: Get them, Queen.
13: Okay, Queen. What
15: Come
13: do
15: on,
13: you
15: she's
13: think
15: making the face.
13: About all these people in Costco FaceTiming to the people home who didn't get off their couch to come to Costco? You sent me. So now I got to FaceTime you and everybody has to hear us talk.
15: Mind you, imagine being at the Costco in Palos Verdes where they don't have one, but that's Cappy's neighborhood.
11: Yeah, he's a Solana Beach guy, you know.
13: This is Carlsbad.
14: Okay, so let me
15: start.
14: He's
15: not the one in Hawthorne. That ain't happening over there.
14: Let me start with, I agree with you, okay? The on speakerphone FaceTime watching reels at level 110 in any public space is real annoying.
13: Mm-hmm.
14: 100%. However, I'm surprised that you let that go. And I do feel maybe it was because you were in the parking lot, you know, and you graced us with some relaxation in Costco, and maybe you were just at peace.
13: Good point. It's fair, because here's what happened to me earlier in this Costco adventure. So my daughter.
15: Welcome to the 9 o'clock hour.
13: My daughter is in Mexico right now.
14: Okay.
13: And she's like texting me, Dad, I don't think I have cell service. I'm only on Wi-Fi. Can you call Verizon? And so now I dial 611. I didn't know that was a thing. I had to ask ChatGPT. So I dial 611. And for whatever reason, they can't hear me. You know, I'm talking to like the automated thing. So I pull over into Costco by myself, nobody around me, and I'm on speakerphone. See, now I'm part of the problem.
14: Oh, see, you missed that little tidbit, didn't
13: you? I did. Now, I tried to use headphones, but for whatever reason, the automation couldn't pick up what I was saying on the headphones.
14: That's because it's so loud in Costco.
13: Yes, correct. You're right. Like, what did you say? I'm like, I didn't say anything. That kid, that little like brat said something. Right. Hey, lady, will you shut your kid up? Right? So I pull off into the corner. There's nobody around me. I'm on speakerphone by myself. And I'm like, I know that I hate when people do this, so I don't want to annoy other people. So I was in a corner by myself on speakerphone talking to Verizon, trying to work out international phone plans. I guess maybe in some weird way, as I then hung up with Verizon after accomplishing my goal, as I walked around and I saw all these old men wearing tube socks with slides, okay, which just is a disgusting
15: tube
13: look.
15: Socks.
13: Yeah, gross. They're like up to their knees.
15: And this
13: man.
15: Year?
13: Yeah. And they got slides on, you know, and they're just sliding around Costco.
11: All right, Kathy, let's wrap it up. Come on. Let's get to the payoff.
13: Jenna, I found yesterday.
15: Land the plane, please.
13: I found yesterday. I found it cute and endearing, all the FaceTiming that was going on inside Costco. Can you overlook it, at least inside Costco?
15: Be honest. No.
13: If the answer is no, the answer is no, girl.
14: The only reason I'm going to say yes is because these people need their Costco goods, okay? And so if that's the reason you're on FaceTime, then it makes sense. But if somebody's dialing 611 to Mexico, maybe...
15: Maybe your daughter
13: maybe not. So I was part of the problem, yeah. So I was guilty early.
14: I think you were part of the problem yesterday. Yeah. However, I will go ahead and admit something, okay?
13: All right.
14: I did call someone 2 days ago, and he happened to be at Costco. And I said, can you grab me this?
15: There you go.
14: Right? And so I am guilty of the ask for 20 seconds to my mother.
15: 20 seconds, no problem. Is this the one?
14: It was like I needed sheets, and that was it. And he was right by the aisle. He put him in the cart, and goodbye.
11: Okay. Wait a minute, you needed sheets?
14: I needed sheets. I'm moving.
11: But sheets is a bit of an ask.
14: No, because I knew exactly what kind. Yeah. I think that's the goal. Is like if you know what
15: seconds,
14: it is,
15: in and out,
14: you're in aisle 18. It's the cooling sheets in white, Kirkland brand.
13: Yes.
14: They're on sale.
11: What's the thread count on those sheets?
14: I think it's 600.
11: Ooh,
13: pretty good.
11: It's too short to be on 600.
13: Mm.
14: Is it?
11: Yeah. Come on. You need to get like a
16: you
11: thousand.
16: Can pop that up a little bit. Yeah.
11: What are we
13: doing?
11: I'm
13: going to hook you up with better.
14: Okay, then I need better sheets.
11: He will.
14: So thank God there's a return plan.
11: Our friends at Cozy Earth.
13: Have you ever heard of Cozy Earth?
14: No.
11: So Cozy Earth
14: are
11: the pants.
13: You've never in your life.
11: These are the pants Cappy and I wear. But they also make amazing sheets.
14: Okay, hook me up with some Cozy Earth.
13: Bamboo sheets, right?
15: K-A-P-P-Y.
13: Yeah, right. That's
11: no, Kaplan. Kaplan.
15: Oh, you're the code Kaplan.
13: I'm going to hook you up. But I'm telling you, you've never slept on anything like this in your
14: okay,
13: life.
14: Okay, you all gave me the dirtiest look when I said 600.
11: Yeah,
14: so now
11: not,
14: I need
13: guys,
14: cozy sheets.
13: Sheets.
14: I mean,
13: yeah,
14: I don't I mean, know.
13: They're sheets now.
11: I mean, this is in 1991. What's 600?
13: Wow. Yeah.
15: How did I almost die? What did you give me?
14: Okay, listen. I'm really sorry about this.
15: Yeah,
14: listen.
15: This little mustard, it's a mustard, right? I thought it was cool. But what is it?
14: It's my
15: it
14: fault. Okay, it's my fault. And you'll never have a sinus infection ever again.
15: No, I'm clear. Bergman, you need this right here.
14: So you're supposed to just do a little, like, a dabby dab in there.
15: Yeah, a little dabby dab.
14: And I think you went full-throttle Dunkaroo.
15: Yeah, I thought it was regular mustard.
14: Well, I thought you said, what's the queso? So I thought, Okay, he's getting it. He's getting in this beer cheese. He's going to get in there.
15: Beer
14: and then you really.
15: But is it like habanero? What is in there?
14: It's like almost like a horseradish, like a wasabi feel.
11: 9:34, the Sedano and Cap Morning Show on a live imaging Tuesday presented by Providence. Well,
15: are you glad you stuck around for
11: the
15: that?
11: Great Chet Tigner from Rockin' Brews, the East Coast, the West Coast advisor. I don't know what your title is.
15: Queen. Regional Queen.
11: You're amazing. Thank you so
14: guys.
11: Much.
14: Thank you for having
11: Sunday
14: me.
11: Sunday in Buena Park.
15: Thanks for killing
11: you,
15: me.
11: You, Greg Bergman, Milagro.
14: Let's do it.
11: The Godzilla Burger is going to be amazing
14: yeah.
11: for the World Cup
14: and
11: final.
14: And come in. Like, I mean, you know, we've got happy hour. We've got specials. We've got all the big game things. Like, we are the place. And we've got 100 TVs. So, like,
11: beautiful.
14: Why not?
11: Jenna, you're awesome. Katie Carr, thank you for coming in and showing us
15: nicely done.
11: How to unzip a wing.
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3: Oh, we have reached the final. 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
13: Meanwhile, you heard the open there. It is that time. We do it each Thursday around this time, 7:45 in the morning. 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Good morning, Michelle.
14: Good morning, everyone. Where's the Love by Hanson? Underrated banger.
13: There we go.
14: Absolute banger of a song.
13: There we go, Michelle. Good job.
15: Isn't it just the same song?
16: Oh, wow.
14: What do you mean?
15: I mean, it's the same song as Zumbop. Yeah, same song.
14: No, very different. Very different.
15: Okay.

0: percent of these people had never even met them. Seriously.
1: Like, right, and it's their day. They can do whatever they want, but it doesn't feel like an intimate gathering to celebrate love. It did feel kind of like a circus, which is fine. If that's what you want to do, it's your wedding, go ahead. But I'm just a little sick of the details, and you're right. I guarantee you there were people who got that invite that were like, this has to be a joke. There's no way, because I don't even know these people.
0: Right. Like, I saw a buddy of mine, a guy by the name of Rick Burkholder, and Rick Burkholder was my trainer when I was in college. He was the trainer to the football team, and he's been the trainer to the Kansas City Chiefs for all these years. He's Andy Reid's right-hand guy. And so, okay, Rick is invited to the wedding. He's friends with Travis Kelce. But I would ask you this. Do you think Matthew Stafford spends a lot of time talking to Travis Kelce on the phone? I mean, are they texting each other daily?
1: Probably not, no. Well, I will say this. I know, at least with them, that they have a connection because of Yellowstone Club, where they both have homes there. So they could legitimately be friends. But Baker Mayfield, I was like, when did they become boys, Baker and Travis? Didn't expect him there.
0: They probably just brought Baker there to do the dance moves, you know? Probably to do the Dougie.
1: Yeah. Which, if you are going to invite an NFL player to get the dance party started, Baker Mayfield would definitely be a top draft pick.
0: He's the right guy. He really is. So you're safe here, Michelle. I have no issue with this at all. George shut me down when I brought it up last week. He was not having any part of it. Just not having any part of Taylor Swift and Travis Kelce, Madison Square Garden, and their wedding for the world. She said that anybody who's ever been nice to her was invited to the wedding. I was nice to her. I didn't get an invitation.
1: Wow.
0: Yeah.
1: You shunned, left off the list.
0: I know. See that? That's why George didn't want to talk about it, because he was my plus one.
1: Unreal. Also, you know, it's just like, it's been a couple weeks now. Between that and LeBron, I'm getting fatigue over the same things. I need LeBron to make a decision.
2: Me too.
1: Thank
2: God I'm not one of these reporter types that has to, like, break news or sit there and talk about this stuff, like, on SportsCenter, because I feel terrible for, like, Windhorst and McMiniman and all these people who are just sitting here waiting for LeBron. LeBron, these people need to go on vacation. Come on.
0: Nah, he's going to control them. He's not going to make
2: it. I don't think it has anything to do with them, to be honest with you.
0: No, you don't think so? You don't think he's messing with those guys?
2: Sitting there going, yeah, I'm going to do this just so Dave and Windhorst can't go on vacation.
0: No, I'm going to wait until Windhorst is on the golf course in Scotland. That's what he's going to do. And then Windhorst got to leave Scotland and immediately show up
2: in Scotland, you know?
0: Yeah. I'm with you, Michelle. I was wondering if you guys all felt the same way, and I don't know if it was just because we've been talking about LeBron for the last 8 years straight, but I am so annoyed already. It's like, bro, you're a basketball player. Pick a basketball team. Go sign with these guys. Go work out with these guys. Go play basketball, and good luck.
1: For sure.
0: Glad you're gone.
1: And I appreciate it. I understand the human nature part of this, right? Like, LeBron is so used to being the main focal point at every avenue in his life. And with the Lakers at the end there, even though he was incredibly productive, and with Luka and Reeves injured, he carried things. He was still driving the ship. It was very apparent that the Lakers were moving in a different direction, that Luka was the present and the future. And I'm sure he felt a type of way about that. So for him to now have it be all about him, every show is debating this. Every show is leading with LeBron.
2: Well, listen, we should be thanking him for that part of it, because there ain't nothing to talk about right now.
0: Because heard about the wedding.
1: But I'm sure he likes that, and this is probably his last opportunity to do that. It's probably his last opportunity to have everyone waited with bated breath for his decision. So I can understand the human nature part of that. But come on, we've given you enough runway here. It's time to make a decision so we can all go about our summer.
0: Michelle, this is a safe space. No, again, no judgment, all love, and I am with you, sister. Hey, LeBron, it's not that big a deal anymore, okay? Just make a decision. Where are you going to finish your career? Ooh, Philly, wow, great. Oh, Cleveland, where you belong, okay, great. Ooh, Golden State, let's all watch the old guys run together, like I'm watching JCC basketball on a Sunday morning, great. Just do it, and leave the rest of us alone, you know what I'm saying?
2: You're just, you're trying to Brockman this thing. I know what you're doing
0: I am Brockmaning.
2: You're Brockmaning.
0: Yep, yeah. That's a new word on our show, Brockmaning.
1: Love it.
2: That's the executive producer, Michelle, of Eisen, who LeBron, you know, put on his Instagram because he said he was going to get out of the play-in or whatever.
1: I saw that.
2: Yeah.
1: Okay.
0: The
1: interest level is going down, too, so I hope he takes that into account.
2: Cappy's jealous of Brockman right now.
0: Michelle, I have

0: been trying for years to say something so outlandish that LeBron would actually respond to my tweets and help me grow my following, and that brother just won't help me.
1: Well, maybe say something really outrageous and inflammatory. Like, say something you perhaps don't believe. Say he's washed or something like that, and that might get his attention.
2: He
1: might have to just lie.
2: Anyway.
0: Yeah.
1: Oh, do you?
3: Yeah,
1: okay,
3: that
1: well,
3: one's already passed. We've already had the washed king thing like that. You got to do something new.
0: Yeah. How about if I call? What if I say something like, as he likes to say, as the young people would say, what if I say LeBron is cooked? See, that's a new one.
1: Let's marinate on this, because there is something that you could say that I'm sure would pique his interest and get him to respond, but it has to be the right thing. What?
0: What if I?
1: Well,
0: just
1: you're gonna have an opportunity, because once he makes his decision, he's probably gonna be mining the internet, seeing what everybody says about it. So you've got a rare opportunity coming up here.
0: What if I just told the truth? The truth is, Luka didn't want him. What if I just said that?
1: That's a good one.
0: See that right there.
1: Well, there you go.
0: George, what do you think about
1: that? I'm sure
0: that
1: he wouldn't like that.
0: Mm-mm.
3: Well, I don't think it's accurate, but if you want to get aggregated in some way, shape, or form, I'm sure it'll work.
0: I do want to get aggregated, and I'll tell you something else. You know what really irritates me? Mm-hmm. Everybody on the radio now saying that they don't want to be aggregated.
3: No.
0: Hey, you know what? I think people who say that they don't want to be aggregated are actually saying, I do want to be aggregated.
3: No, on the contrary.
0: Mm. There's another for you.
3: Yeah, on the contrary. I don't want any aggregation. I want, like, negative aggregation.
0: Yeah, you want minus aggregation.
3: Yes, exactly.
4: By the way, Michelle, I loved that Instagram story you put up this morning of Evan getting his makeup done. I mean,
1: what a diva, right?
3: I didn't see this. What happened?
4: Well,
3: before you go.
4: On Michelle's Instagram.
3: Well, I'll check it out later, but if she can give me a quick little summary.
4: And they made
3: helpful.
4: Him so dark today. He looks so dark on camera. It was really tan.
1: Yeah, he's been going into the spray tanning booth. Normally, I think he's a level 2. He may have bumped it up to a level 3. He's going to say it's natural. Don't let him fool you. No, but George, I'll set the scene for you. It's us and hair and makeup this morning. I'm sitting there politely, just, you know, minding my own business. Evan has a full team of people working on him. Someone doing
0: Good
1: his hair.
0: Nice.
1: Someone.
0: Wait, people do his
1: powder.
0: Hair? Yeah, we're watching it right now on YouTube.
1: Yeah.
0: Oh, my God.
1: Oh, yeah.
3: No one
1: they,
3: is. I show up hair ready. Like, just do my hair and that's it.
1: Oh,
3: like, the lady's always like, oh, George, your hair's fine. You're
0: they don't
3: good.
0: Look like they're doing anything.
1: No, not only do they style
3: really
1: it for him, they color it every morning. They color his hair for
0: no
1: him.
0: No way.
1: Yeah.
3: No way.
1: Oh, yeah. They take a little.
4: That's
1: it looks like a mascara
4: sad.
1: Wand, and they like comb it through his hair to make it all one color. We'll just put it that
4: oh,
1: way.
4: Boy.
3: Good. No
0: yes.
3: way.
0: That's embarrassing.
1: Oh, yeah.
3: I'm watching this now.
0: Yeah.
1: Yep.
0: I mean, what is she doing to his hair?
1: Color,
0: there's nothing
1: the
0: she's
1: style.
0: Doing. And it's not her, it's his hair.
1: He likes it spiked up.
3: This
0: I mean,
3: is
0: this
3: amazing.
0: Is incredible.
4: He likes it spiked
3: we
4: up.
3: We buried the lead here. This should have been the
0: right.
3: whole segment.
0: Right. This is much more impressive than Messi's goal or assist. Much more impressive.
1: Yeah, I would have played with that, but it's not a safe space because I put it on blast on Instagram. So it's for the public. It's not really a safe space thing. But
3: yeah, yes, point.
1: Evan,
3: Third
1: certified
3: point.
1: Diva.
3: Oh, my God. Seriously.
4: The great Michelle Smallman. Thank you, Michelle, as always, for your safe space. Thursdays
3: See
4: at 7:45. Have a great day.
3: Have a great summer.
1: Bye, guys. Thank you.
4: Bye-bye. You hear Michelle Smallman, part of Unsportsmanlike, with that diva, Evan.
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0: time for his first appearance during the SOS, as we call it, our morning man. 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Oh, by the way, hold on. Oh, they say in 2024, the number one UK hit, Sabrina Carpenter, Espresso.
1: Espresso.
0: By the way, Vincent Pastore is 80 years old today. You know, he played Big Pussy on The Sopranos.
1: 80? 80 years old, huh?
0: 80 years old. Wow. Meanwhile, Evan Cohen joins us now. Good morning, Evan.
1: Hello, Evola.
2: Hello, everybody. How are we doing?
0: Well, there's no Sedano today, so you got Beto Duran, the Cisco Kid, sitting in. I know you usually listen to us on your way home, but reports are that you did an appearance already on ESPN Milwaukee this morning.
2: Well, yeah, but I do both. I mean, well, not while I'm off. That'd be amazing. If Cappy talking to ESPN Wisconsin, but not directly, by way of me listening to ESPN LA. And I do think that's important. Beto, hello, how are you?
1: Hola, Cappy, hola, hola.
2: I do think that's important to note. I am a big fan, and I do listen on my own, even when I'm not on with you guys, and especially Windy Wednesdays. I love Windy Wednesdays.
1: I know. What are we going to? Does that mean we lose you when Windy goes on vacation on Wednesdays, or are you going to still stay with us?
2: No, I really, if you're there, I listen, Kathy.
1: Yeah.
2: If you're there, it's just about you.
1: Well, thank you.
2: It's just
1: you.
2: About you.
1: Well, hey, listen, welcome to the SOS. Welcome to the Summer of Schwanz. Are you excited that we are calling our summer the Summer of Schwanz? And Sedano's actually going to come join us tomorrow for a couple of days of Schwanz talk.
2: By the way, speaking of Sedano, yes, I'm excited. Did you guys discuss that handshake or whatever that was?
1: So I brought
2: that
1: it up.
2: Viral?
1: I brought it up yesterday. And I initially thought that when Sedano shook hands with the dude, my thought was that he was annoyed with whoever it was because they were either A, on live, or B, Sedano didn't like this person, because I felt like there was an eye roll and a weak handshake. But Sedano says that's not the case. No. Oh, you didn't see this?
3: I saw it. I didn't think it was a weak handshake. I think he was just in the moment as a play-by-play guy, setting up the scene, talking, doing his job. And there's somebody there, like,
2: yes.
3: Oh, and you just give him a little quick, all right, what's up?
1: Yeah.
0: Yeah, but you know if that was somebody Sedano really loved, he wouldn't have given him that eye roll.
3: No, because the camera was on.
2: No, but I'm with Beto a little bit on this. I think it was actually do we know who it was? Because I think it was a tricky position to put George in, because somebody's coming over to say hello to someone, in this case Sedano, while they're broadcasting live. And for those listening and watching right now, understand this. Beto's been in this. Cappy's been in this spot. Morales, everybody's been in this spot where you're on the air with headsets, where a person doesn't realize you're on the air and feels like they can have a full-fledged conversation with you. Like, that's happened so many times when you're on remote different places, and it's not meant to say we don't appreciate a fan coming up to us, but at a random, remote in Florida, in Wellington, Florida, I don't necessarily need someone coming up to me and be like, hey, where's the bathroom, bro? I'm trying to talk about Dan Marino here. I don't know where the bathroom is, right? And I feel like that's what happened to George. It's like whoever shook his hand didn't realize he's on national TV broadcasting an NBA game. Put him in a terrible spot. I'm with Beto on
3: how
2: that.
3: How about this one, Evan? What if that guy was only going up to Danny Green and then gave Sedano the, oh, you're here too, dap?
2: Oh, the obligatory, I got to dap you.
3: Because that's your partner.
2: So now... Right. So now you just made me spin it differently. So now, if I'm George, I'd almost rather you not dab me up, because you didn't want to in the first place. So now I don't want the obligatory dab, because now if I have a pen in my hand, I'm writing notes, I got to adjust my hand placement there. Yeah, it puts George in a very uncomfortable position. It's a good point.
1: So now George did text us yesterday in the group and told us who it was that he dapped up.
2: Right.
1: And I'll leave it for him tomorrow to tell us who it was. Because if I say it on the air today...
2: Well, Cappy, yeah. don't say it. But let me ask you this.
1: Yeah.
2: You and I, Beto is successful in life and does so many great things. Sedano, you and I are pathetic humans, right? Would you agree with that?
1: Did you call us pathetic humans?
2: Cappy, it's important for the setup.
1: Yeah.
2: You and I are pathetic. Okay.
1: I'll go with it.
2: Would you and I sit there and be like, I really hope this person slaps me five? Like, would we be thinking, this would be so cool if I get dapped up by this person, or no? Without giving the name.
1: Okay. For you, the answer would be yes. For me, the answer would be like, who is this guy? You would know him immediately.
2: It was someone from, it was somebody from the team that I root for.
1: Right.
3: Somebody in the league.
1: Right.
3: It's in the league.
1: Yeah, you would know
2: this
1: guy.
2: You want to talk about, you know what, Ben? Based on that, you want to talk about the Summer of Trust. That may be right there. With somebody from the Heat.
0: Good job, Evan.
1: You know what my favorite part was, though? Is that this video of Sedano dapping this dude up did go somewhat viral. And the Lebatard listeners, and Sedano is part of that Lebatard ecosystem. So the Lebatard listeners went off on Sedano. Man, he lost his Miami swagger, you know? And I was like, hey, guys, I don't think you realize it. He left his Miami swagger in Miami, and he became full-on L.A. So he left that Miami swagger in the rear view, Jack.
2: Yeah, well, okay, but I don't think you want Cappy. That backfired. I'm going to tell you why.
1: Yeah, tell me.
2: That means you're associating that odd handshake with L.A. That Beto, you're from L.A., correct?
3: No, I'm born and raised, man. I was disappointed how limp it was.
2: All right, so now Cappy wants you to claim that handshake. What a terrible move by Cappy there.
3: Yeah.
1: Well, but I'm just telling you, all the Miami people are like, man, Sedano lost his Miami swagger with that weak ass dap.
3: Oh, they wanted
2: right,
3: him to
2: but you
3: play
2: said
3: dominoes?
2: He left it there. Nah. Right, but I don't know. Mm. I don't know. Well, the handshake heard around the world. There you go.
0: Now, Evan, yesterday you guys on Unsportsmanlike spent a lot of time on ESPN's crappy list of the top quarterbacks in the game.
1: Yeah.
0: And Josh Allen.
2: Why is it crappy,
0: because Josh Allen, that's all he does is choke. Matthew Stafford should be number one. And I'm not saying that as a Rams lapdog or apologist.
1: I am.
0: Okay. But Matthew Stafford's the MVP. He don't choke every year like Josh Allen. And you guys, Josh Allen, we love him so much.
2: That's not true. Now, I'm fine if you want to put Stafford one. Who did I say should be number one eternally until he retires? Patrick Mahomes. So you can't say that. Now, we don't agree on who should be one, because I think Mahomes, but you're saying Stafford, that's fine. But I did not do that with Josh Allen. I said that he should be number two, and Mahomes should be number one. In fact, right before I left work just now, I recorded an ESPN Radio sports beat.
0: Ooh.
2: And yeah, that's, look at me, huh?
1: Hey.
2: I recorded it. I was filling in for Freddie Coleman.
1: Oh, no.
2: You know what, right? You know what? Actually, let's do this on the fly.
0: Yeah, 3-2. Hold on. Let Lindsay.
2: So hold on. No. I got CMM. Let me handle this for a second.
0: Right, but Lindsay's got to hit the 3-2.
2: ESPN Radio. Now, I know, but the ESPN Radio Sports Beat, for those who are unaware, is basically like a one-minute commercial take. It's a take, but it airs as a commercial all across the country. So why don't we on the spot right now.
0: Well, we don't air it here, just to be fair. We air the spot.
2: Okay. All right. So here we go. Here is Scott Kaplan filling in for Evan Cohen, filling in for Freddie Coleman with the ESPN Radio Sports Beat in 3-2.
1: ESPN recently released a list of the top 10 quarterbacks in the NFL, and it was very controversial because Josh Allen was ranked as number one. Well, let me tell you what I think from my seat here at ESPN Los Angeles as I fill in for Evan Cohen and Freddie Coleman. The number one quarterback in the NFL is Matthew Stafford.
2: 60 seconds, you're done.
1: Oh, I'm done?
2: 60 seconds.
1: I was just getting warmed up. Well, what did you say on your sports beat?
2: I said that Michelle Smallman, who joins the Sedano Cab every Thursday, says that Patrick Mahomes is the GOAT in waiting. Let's treat him that way. If he's the GOAT in waiting, he should be ranked number one. Right? Then we're not actually treating him as a GOAT in waiting if we're ranking him anything but number one.
1: But I just want to say this about Mahomes. Mahomes has been the GOAT in waiting for all of these years because they've run off a couple of Super Bowls and they've done it brilliantly, and he's been incredible. Last year, the knee injury, so this is the first time where we're seeing him have a small physical breakdown, and we don't know exactly, for all the talk about how he's going to come back in training camp, he'll be ready for the first part of the season. Is Patrick Mahomes going to come back and be the player that he was now that he's got a knee injury? That's number one, and I expect that he will. The other part of it is the Chiefs, and they've done a good job this past offseason adding running back, receiver, et cetera. They've got to surround him. He can't do it by himself. So Sedano and I have had this argument many times. Sedano has said to me, well, when he retires, he'll have more Super Bowls than Tom Brady. And I'm like, time out. You still got to win 7 Super Bowls. That is a ridiculous
2: eight.
1: Thing.
2: Well, right, eight will be more.
1: Eight will be
2: Brady.
1: More. Right, seven will tie him with Tom Brady. Eight would be more. To think that Patrick Mahomes, who has three currently, is going to win five more Super Bowls. He's now 30 years old. How much longer does he have Andy Reid? I don't think Patrick Mahomes will beat Tom Brady's record of seven Super Bowls.
2: Cappy, while I tend to agree with your take, I'd rather George's take relative to this list than someone ranking him as low as number nine as they did on that list. I'd rather assume the greatness for Mahomes than go the other way. Now, the do-it-by-yourself thing. It's interesting. I'd like Morales to counter your point. I'll play the moderator here for a second. You just said, well, he can't do it himself. Yet Morales, you're saying Stafford's got to be number one. Well, he's got Puka Nacua and Devontae Adams. And previously when he won a Super Bowl, he had Cooper Kupp. So isn't that...
0: And Tom Brady didn't have anybody? Wait a minute. Tom Brady didn't have anybody?
2: Who did he have of that level to win a Super Bowl with?
0: Come on.
2: No, go ahead.
0: He had one of the best tight ends in history.
2: That he made into that.
0: Okay, so what? This idea that, you do it alone, please.
2: Morales, when he had Randy Moss, you know how many Super Bowls they won?
0: I believe,
2: zero.
0: Didn't they go perfect, though? They just lost the last game. They had a perfect season.
2: They didn't
0: season.
2: Go perfect in the most important game.
0: Okay. It was a magic.
2: No, but you're
0: was
2: why
0: magic
2: are you fighting
0: from...
2: me when you should be fighting? Wait, I didn't make the point. Kathy made the point.
0: Because you're a Tom Brady
2: Kathy
0: apologist. You're a Tom Brady apologist.
2: Tom Brady has nothing to do with this.
0: I am.
2: Cappy said, Mahomes needs help. Yet you're saying Stafford should be one. Who has more help than Stafford? He has the best roster arguably in the league.
0: Since Sedano's here, let me say it.
1: Yeah. Watch it, Ev.
0: Watch your tone.
1: Watch your tone, pal.
0: Okay, this ain't
2: Watch
0: this.
2: Your tone.
0: Okay, this ain't ESPN Milwaukee where you can just run roughshod over us.
1: Wow.
2: Oh, okay. Well, you watch your tone. You know who you. Hey, you know what, Morales? Do you know who you're speaking to?
1: Hey, by the way, when you say
2: seriously,
1: watch your tone, you have to preface
2: without,
1: it with first
2: without,
1: of all.
0: I didn't understand
2: what
0: Cappy said.
2: Without us yelling. Hey, in all seriousness, without us yelling, Morales.
0: Yes.
2: And Cappy,
1: yep.
2: Make your point to Morales about the needing help thing as it relates to Stafford.
1: Well, look, Matthew Stafford does have a great roster of wide receivers. He also has a very, very deep lineup of tight ends. None of them are Rob Gronkowski, but he's got four tight ends to choose from. He's got a solid offensive line. He's got what people regard to be one of the top two or three play callers in all of NFL football. So, Matthew Stafford...
0: So we should discount his Super Bowl victory?
1: Oh, no, not at all.
0: We should discount his MVP from last year?
1: Not at all. Matthew Stafford should be number one on the list going into this season. He is the reigning MVP. He had his team in the NFC title game. They were a couple of plays away from winning the game. And by the way, it wasn't the offense's fault. It was the kicking game, which was a problem all year, and the defense couldn't close. Matthew Stafford, in my opinion, going into this season... should be the number one quarterback in the NFL, even though he's got all this help, and even though he's got a great coach. Doesn't take away from his individual greatness.
0: Oh, so what are we arguing about?
2: Well, because he said specifically about Mahomes needing help as a storyline. So then I'll follow it up with this. You guys believe blindly whoever wins MVP and Super Bowl / Super Bowl MVP should be 1-2 the next season, and then you start the rankings at 3?
1: No, I wouldn't say that, because, listen, I'll tell you this. Sam Darnold didn't even make it into the top 10.
0: Outrageous.
1: And I think there's one of those things where there's not this respect for a guy like Sam Darnold, because people have this perception of his failures before he actually became a Super Bowl champion, and people are like, okay, well, he won a Super Bowl. Big deal. Like, no, it is a monster deal. And Sam Darnold belongs. Listen, I feel that way about Brock Purdy. I'm not telling you Brock Purdy's a top 10 guaranteed quarterback.
2: Brock Purdy.
1: But Brock Purdy, when there was talk about his contract, people were like, he can make that noise in the playoffs, but you can't pay Brock Purdy $60 million a year. Why not? Because he was drafted in the seventh round. He was Mr. Irrelevant.
2: Yeah.
1: People get this stuff caught up in their head, you know? But Brock Purdy is the starting quarterback in the San Francisco 49ers at $60 million.
0: I'm so confused on what we're arguing about now.
1: I don't either. I don't know either.
2: Hold on. Actually, now we have a tangible thing to discuss.
0: All right.
2: So, Morales, you said it's absurd that Darnold's not in the top 10. If he's in, who's out?
0: I mean, me personally, I would probably take Dak
2: out.
0: I would take Dak out. Okay. I would take him out easily. Why should Dak Prescott be over the guy who just won the Super Bowl?
3: And Dak's number six on this list.
0: Yeah, I know.
1: How about I give you another one? How about Justin Herbert?
3: Number seven.
0: Justin, you know what Justin Herbert is? Charlie Checkdown, another guy.
1: I'll give you another one.
0: Yeah.
1: Listen, I'm a big fan of what the Patriots did with Drake May.
0: No, Evan thought he was going to catch me with my pants down,
1: well,
0: and I wasn't going to have an answer
3: Drake
0: for him.
3: Drake May coming in at eight.
2: I have caught you with your pants down, but not with football.
3: Caleb Williams, number 10?
0: Now, see, I think Caleb should be higher based on the season he had. I put Caleb above. If you're going to keep Dak and Herbert in there, why would you not put Caleb ahead of them based on the season
2: he had? The biggest atrocity with all of it is Jalen Hurts not in there.
0: That's true.
2: I mean, how much
1: more, I'll go with that.
2: How much more winning do you have to do at the most important position in all of men's American sports to be in the top 10?
1: Right, to get some respect.
2: It's crazy.
1: Right. Just
4: and
1: give
4: he said that he's
1: respect.
4: 16th, too. 16 is where
2: he's at. 17.
4: My bad, 17.
0: By the way, where did, 16, I don't 17. Know the complete, 6, 7. I don't know the complete list. Where did Baker Mayfield shake out?
3: Others receiving votes.
1: Yeah, he was probably in the neighborhood of like 14-ish.
0: Okay.
1: 15.
0: Because some people said, should Baker Mayfield be ahead of a Justin Herbert?
4: No.
0: I don't know. Done some magical things the last few seasons.
2: He's done more winning.
0: Yeah.
2: I mean,
4: that's a good point.
2: It feels like recently.
1: I mean, Justin Herbert.
2: It's the weirdest thing. You know what the weirdest thing about Mayfield versus Herbert is? It makes no sense, but I think you guys are going to agree. Baker Mayfield was the number one overall pick in the draft, and it feels like he's overachieved. And Justin Herbert was not, and it feels like he's underachieved, which makes no sense, but that's how I feel.
1: No, that's actually pretty solid. I mean, Justin Herbert, for the record-setting rookie season that he had, and for the height, the arm, the running ability, it's all of those things, you look at him and you go, man, that's a great quarterback. And
3: but Herbert
1: is.
3: Also had better teams than those Brown teams.
4: Yeah, well, if you're the Browns, like if you get drafted
3: you no
4: to
3: choice.
4: The Browns, it's like you get an automatic like 5-year reprieve, I feel like.
1: Right, but also, you know, Justin Herbert has found his way into the postseason and had a big lead on the road at Jacksonville. And in the second half, the Chargers got ham slammed and annihilated.
3: And fired.
1: And coaches get fired over things like that. And now you've got Jim Harbaugh, and there's this automatic expectation that because you've got Harbaugh, that he's about to just win a Super Bowl, which he's never done before. And now there's even a bigger deal because they've got the former coach of the Dolphins now joins his offensive coordinator, and he says, I'm going to fix Justin Herbert. Justin Herbert, listen. He's number 7 on the list. I don't think he belongs in the top 10.
3: He had Greg Roman, who was a running coordinator, right? Now you get Mike McDaniel, who's going to pass it all over the place, changing his delivery. So Herbert should deliver more.
1: Change the delivery of an NFL veteran who's already put up these kinds of numbers.
3: But you're saying it wasn't working, so don't you make adjustments?
0: I get that
1: I'll look
0: point,
1: forward
0: but
1: to seeing it.
0: Justin Herbert is still Charlie Checkdown when it matters most.
3: You're going to defend
0: Justin Herbert.
3: What he's going
2: to
3: do?
2: I have
3: this
2: a very important question that needs to be asked, though. Can
0: Go
2: I
0: ahead.
2: Bring up something? Because I threw this out for 2 seconds on our show today, and I may back pocket it for a rainy day.
0: Okay.
2: Which I'm being dead serious, and you guys and gals in LA are perfect ass. What's the best sport to watch outdoors? Not where the
0: Football.
2: Game takes place
0: Football.
2: Outdoors.
0: Football.
2: Then hold on. Oh, where you're taking your TV outside and you're watching it like in your backyard.
4: Golf.
2: Right?
0: Golf or football?
4: Golf.
0: What do you mean taking your
2: clue? Like soccer.
1: I'm going to go with soccer also because I will tell you this. Watching what's going on around the country in these massive, ridiculous watch parties, I keep thinking to myself, do I want to stand there with thousands of people drinking beer watching a massive screen of a soccer game? And then I see these parties and I go, that looks like a lot of fun, man.
3: Because the action doesn't stop.
0: Yeah.
3: Besides the water hydration breaks. But, yeah, football, hit, stop. Soccer, I'm right there with you, Cap.
1: Yeah.
0: By the way, I have a follow-up question to Evan's point.
1: Hmm.
2: Yeah.
0: You say in your compound in Northeast America that you take the television outside. Are you saying you don't already have several TVs outside that are hardwired?
2: That's correct.
0: Really?
2: That's correct.
0: Okay.
1: You seem disappointed.
2: A lot of money.
0: Well, wait a minute. I have a TV outside in Anaheim, and Stephanie's got two TVs outside.
3: Yeah. Really?
0: So you don't have
2: Morales,
0: multiple
2: I don't know
0: televisions?
2: If you realize this. In the Northeast, it rains and snows a little bit more than it does
0: in
2: LA.
0: So you put a cover. We got covers.
1: But it's just a point of information. With regards to Stephanie's two TVs outside, is it that you and Stephanie can watch one and Otis the bunny can watch another?
0: No, Otis is inside, usually.
1: Oh, Otis is an inside bunny.
0: Hmm. I'm just saying, I mean...
2: Yeah, I don't have... I literally lift up a TV upstairs, and then the wires, like, hanging around in the back that I'm tripping on. It's a disaster.
0: Oh, boy.
2: Yeah.
1: It's a horror show.
0: By the way, this theme song for the kids in the audience is Lifestyles of the Rich and Famous, which used to be a TV show.
1: Mm-hmm.
3: Robin Leach?
0: Robin Leach. That's a good pull.
1: Robin Leach.
0: Yeah.
1: These are the lifestyles of the rich and famous.
3: Champagne wishes, caviar dreams.
1: Yes,
0: who
1: sir.
0: Was taller, Robin Leach or Trudell? Robin Leach was a little guy, right?
1: I think Robin Leach is a little taller, though.
0: Oh, was he?
1: Yeah.
3: He looked big. Always had the shirt unbuttoned.
1: He's five, four and a half. That's what he is,
0: That's good. What else, Evan? You got anything else?
2: I used to love watching Robin Leach. Yes, I have one other thing that's going to throw Lindsay Baseball for a loop here, but here we go. If you're the Lakers and LeBron still hasn't signed, do you just call at some point?
3: No.
2: Like, hey, does that league minimum thing work for us, too?
3: No, stop.
2: Just asking a question.
0: Lindsay,
2: I'm just asking.
0: Lindsay, he threw it to you. Your thoughts?
4: If I were the Lakers, I would, because I think that LeBron, obviously, is the most valuable free agent out there in this class. He has been since day one, but they've clearly decided that, you know, both sides have decided they're going to move on, so I don't think that's happening.
2: Understood, but if wait, Beto, why did you go crazy? Don't you do like a million Lakers shows a week? Wouldn't that be good for you?
3: You know what? And my gray hair is now black. I feel better about it. It's the summer of Schwanz here. Adios, LeBron. Love what he did for the Lakers here, but the way it's ended, the passive aggressiveness, just be done with it already. LA fans are ready to move on from LeBron. And then you can't say, I'm breaking up with you. You're not breaking up with me. I'm gone. No, stop. Just be done.
4: Hey, Evan, don't you think that if, like, Luka really, really wanted to win, that...
3: Don't you think Luka really wanted him?
4: That he would take a pay cut like Wemby did?
3: Oh, LeBron never took a pay cut.
4: Yeah, but...
0: You know who did take pay cuts? Michael Jordan. Many of them.
3: And Cappy.
0: Cappy didn't take a pay cut.
1: They did.
0: Yeah.
1: They took a big old haircut.
2: I don't know that Cappy's are voluntary.
1: It's true.
2: A couple of things on that. Very interesting, Lindsay. First of all, I heard the Austin Reeves comments about how he and Luka are like best friends. Can you become best friends with somebody that quickly? I was doing the math on how long they've known each other. Don't they only know each other for like a year, year and a half?
4: Yeah,
2: can they really be best friends?
4: Yeah.
3: Well, they're around the same age, and then they hang out together, and Austin Reeves is go-to guy. You just have a... Sometimes you just click with somebody.
2: I know, Cappy and I are best friends, but we've known each other for a lot longer.
3: Long time.
2: But we've probably become best friends. But I don't know. That part was weird.
3: Hey, and when you know, you know.
2: Yeah.
1: Is that right?
2: I don't think the Luka thing is apples to apples necessarily, because I don't believe they would have saved the way the contracts are structured because of the other deals. I don't think they would have saved that much in relation to what Wemby did. But here's what I'll tell you. I believe in that sport specifically, taking less money is a trade. It's not only a trade for winning, but I believe it's a trade for power. Because what I believe is, if you say to the Spurs in his case, I'm giving you $50 million to play with over the next 5 years, but the trade-off is my voice is equal to yours. I think the moment you take money, less money, you're gaining more power. The moment you take more money, you gain less power.
0: Well, that's a great point, Evan.
4: Well, did you see what Austin Reeves did? Dave McMenamin just tweeted out this morning that Austin Reeves' contract is actually $180 million and not $185 because he wanted to leave the team that additional $5 million to have a little bit of flexibility. So what do you think about that?
2: That's not true. It's not for the team. It's for marketing and promotion for Morales for the summer of Schwanz.
4: That's right.
2: Actually, all for the production of imaging.
4: That's right.
2: All production will be increased for this summer of Schwanz.
1: By the way, Lindsay,
0: we
1: got
0: to pay the big voice guy to do that.
1: I love what you said, though. If you're Luka and you want to win, don't you want to go get LeBron back? To which I would say, win what? What are they winning with LeBron? The first round of the playoffs?
4: What are they winning without LeBron?
1: The first round of the playoffs.
4: Exactly.
1: Right. So why do you need LeBron? Why not start the rebuild now?
0: Guess what? We will continue to have this conversation for the next 8 months.
1: Yeah, right.
0: The great Evan Cohen, morning man here at ESPN LA. You see him and watch him.
2: By the way, Morales, I know you're saying goodbye to me, but that is an excellent point you just made. Everything now is going to be under the viewpoint, so to speak, of three things. Without LeBron, with Luka, and what they gave up for Walker Kessler. Those are the three viewpoints of the LA Lakers for the next year that Beto is going to be talking about nonstop, I'm sure.
1: Yep.
2: But those are the three things. Without LeBron, with Luka, and the compensation for Kessler.
0: Hey, listen, we now have the Gregory Arthur Bergman School of Content here at ESPN LA. But long ago, before that was created, I went to the Evan Cohen School of Content. The great Evan Cohen. Hear him tomorrow morning. 3 to 7
5: nice
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7: Good morning, Saw.
8: Cap, Sedano, nice to hear from you. How are you guys?
7: We're doing great. Today, Saw, my man Sedano is on vacay. Beto Duran is in for Sedano and has driven from L.A. to Del Mar to broadcast live paddock side. So you got Beto Duran in for George Sedano, Saw.
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8: Beto, don't hit 144 if you're pinch hitting for Sedano today. Please don't do that.
9: 144 gives me money. Baseball's changed, Saw.
7: Saw, it's been a long time since you and me have been on the radio together. How's life treating you, man?
8: Life's okay. You know, I'm like you. Landscape has changed. Industry has changed. You know, I do a couple podcasts per week on my YouTube channel. I have this massive website. I write on it every day of the week. You should check LeeHacksawHamilton.com to be updated every day with what's going on in the world of sports, and I will allow you to steal some of my information and put it on your airwaves. But it's just a different world that we're living in. It's okay. You know, do I miss the camaraderie of arguing with you guys in the hallway? Hell yes. Do I miss late breaking stories? Definitely. But it's a different time in our industry, and it's okay.
7: So I was just telling Beto, it is a different time in the industry, but there are some things that never change. Last night we had our great friend Stables' opening night party for here at Del Mar, and about five former radio sales guys, you would know every single one of them, all showed up. No invitation, didn't need one. Just like real radio people showed up because they knew there were free drinks and free food, and they were there putting them down. So there are certain parts of the industry that have changed, and then there are other things, Saw, that will always remain the same, like radio people looking for free food and drinks.
8: Exactly. You hit the nail on the head. But isn't Del Mar spectacular? I mean, it's a signature event. It means a lot to the people in San Diego. And I know, Cap, you're really involved in horse racing. At the end of the day, I don't know where that end of the industry is going, especially on the West Coast. You know, with Bob Baffert taking half his stable and moving it to Churchill Downs, Del Mar is fabulous. The rest of the state has enormous problems, obviously, in terms of horse racing. We've seen tracks close up in Northern California. It's just not the same set of venues, which is, I think, has got a real negative impact on the sport here on the coast. That being said, here comes the Breeders' Cup and all the end-of-season things that horse racing is all about, because that comes back to Del Mar. The other piece of the equation, and I don't know if you've ever gotten into this conversation, they really need to change the Triple Crown calendar, because there's been real erosion in horse racing support of the Triple Crown. And the theory that I came up with is, we all know the Run for the Roses, the Derby, has to stay where it is. It should. But I would take that second Triple Crown race, the Preakness at Pimlico, and move it to July 4th and make it a holiday event, and then take the Belmont Stakes, the third jewel of the Triple Crown, and take that and make it a Labor Day event. The only problem is you've got so many other things, Whitney Stakes, Haskell Stakes, what goes on at Saratoga. You'd be impacting all these other events. But the horse racing's got to do something to revitalize, reignite the interest, and get all the horses. We can't have 8 and 9 horse fields for Triple Crown events to get 20 horse fields back in play. Health and safety of the horses obviously is paramount. But the industry's great. Del Mar is just spectacular. I've been out there. I try to get there one time a year. I just love the atmosphere. And obviously, opening day. You wearing hats, guys?
7: We are rocking hats right now. We're wearing the Great Friend Sales hat. So, to be honest with you, I'm being really serious. Like, I have not put as much thought into this as you have. But I will say this. You talk about venues closing. Hollywood Park closed, and the greatest stadium on the planet emerged. We've seen World Cup games. We've seen Super Bowls. And what we were just talking about before you got here was the Rams and Aaron Donald, the assumption that Aaron Donald is going to come back. And what I was saying to Beto was, if Aaron Donald comes back, which we think he will, and you've gotten Myles Garrett, and you went out and you got McDuffie from Kansas City, and you've got an MVP at quarterback, and you were in the NFC Championship game a year ago, if the Rams don't win the Super Bowl this year, I say failure. I'll use a hacksaw line. What say you, Lee Hamilton?
8: Plain and simple, and this might be putting a curse out there, this group has the potential, with that leadership, because I happen to be a huge McVay fan, and the fact that Les Snead has no fear to operate on the edge all the time. I don't know if I'm going to curse them out here, but they have the potential to be 17-0 if nothing catastrophic happens on the injury factor. I think they've got every imaginable ingredient. Now, they spent all their fortune. They spent their whole future, obviously, with the movement of all these number one draft picks, which is the typical way that Les Snead does his business. But I just think this team has every angle covered. As long as nothing happens to Stafford, as long as there's no significant injuries to Myles Garrett, et cetera. The Aaron Donald thing to me is really unique. Cap, you played in the NFL. I just don't know how you can be away from the game 2 years in a row at his age. And he never had any catastrophic injuries. But how you get yourself actually back into football shape to be ready to play, unless you're going to be a part-time player, unless you're going to show up in the middle of the season, maybe that's the angle that he's going to take. He's unique. He's gifted. He's such a leader. And my goodness, that would really put them over the top. But am I jinxing him saying 17-0? I do think it's legitimate.
7: Morales, you should jump in because you got a chalk talk coming up here with Les Snead. Hacksaw is calling for a 17-0 perfect season. What do you think about that?
5: Now, Saul, last year I told Les Snead when I interviewed him at training camp for all of our partners and different things, this event, Chalk Talk, I told him 14-3, and he said, "You're a positive young man, even though I look like I'm 70, but that's okay." So this year I'm backing it off to 13-4. But now you have inspired me, Hacksaw. As you inspired so many broadcasters like myself to get into sports radio, you are inspiring me to maybe say to his face in a few weeks, you know, 17-0 is not unthinkable. So good job, Saul.
8: That's right. Blame me for everything. Thank you.
9: but just one man's opinion.
8: Yeah, exactly. And I'm usually right about those things, too. In all honesty, that's a great team. That's a great leader. That's a great coaching staff. Hey, you need a dose of good luck along the way. So I'll be fascinated to see where they go. Now, granted, this division is rugged. I mean, that is Seattle. They are wearing a Super Bowl ring. However, the Seahawks are not what the Seahawks were a year ago this time. I mean, they've lost 3 or 4 quality players, including the lead running back and one of the pass rushers. So Seattle is going to be a little bit different. But in San Francisco, I think they bounce back if they can get beyond the injury cloud that has just wrecked them 2 years in a row. So the NFC West, that's big boy football. But I think the Rams have got every angle covered, and they own the L.A. market.
9: Hacksaw, like many in this business, we all grew up listening to you, and we emulate you. We copy you. And I've always wanted to do this. I wanted to go after Raider fans just like you used to back in the day, but I'm scared. Why do you have animosity with Raider fans?
8: I don't have animosity with the Raider fans. I just think they're living in the past. That's okay. If Raider fan wants to go to the back of the closet and find the old, dusty, dented trophy from 35 or 40 years ago, that's okay. But the scoreboard does not lie, guys. Are you ready for this? Do you know what the Raiders' record since 2002 is since their last playoff win? Kaplan,
7: yes.
8: You want a pencil? Write this down.
7: I'm writing
8: The Raider record since 2002 is 131 and 232. That's Raider football. And you're walking around the streets wearing Raider gear as if you guys own the world? I don't think so. So, yeah, I have a right to tell the Raider Nation to take it and stick it because the scoreboard does not lie. And, you know, the people in Las Vegas can screech and yell, we have an NFL franchise. Yeah, but what do you got? You got Mark Davis. And my last column about the Raiders was, Mark Davis, you're not your dad. And, you know, since that point in time, here comes Tom Brady, here comes minority ownership. Maybe they're going to change it. Maybe they're going to flip it. But you can't do that in 15 minutes. They've made so many mistakes dating all the way back to the Gruden era. I just think it's a long road back once you screw this thing up, and that thing screwed up. And scoreboard does not lie. Kaplan, what's that record again?
7: 131 and 234. 232?
8: 131 and 232.
7: 232.
8: Since their last playoff win.
7: I didn't
8: think
7: write it down.
8: That.
7: I had a stylus in my handsaw, and I thought it was a pen. And then I went to write it down, and then it didn't really write. And then Beto wrote it down. So I've got it etched in my memory now. 131 and 232. Do I have that right?
8: You got that since 2002, last playoff win.
7: Hey, Bergie, you got Hacksaw here. Bergie, you just hear what Hacksaw said? Raider fan walking around town like they own the joint, and they got their 100 games under 500 since they went to the Super Bowl? Come on, Berg. You're going to let Saw talk about your Raiders like that?
10: That's totally fine. Saw is who he that's your whole thing, so I appreciate it. But at the same time, look, Raider fans, we're loyal to our team no matter what. We think we're going 17-0 every year, and that's the way that we should feel about it, right? We should go in every year saying, we are going to be the best. And then by week two, we say, okay, should we get the number one pick?
8: You have every right, guys. The guys wearing silver and bleak. Oh, I mean silver and black. You have every right to walk around drunk and buzzed. But the scoreboard does not lie.
7: Yeah. Hey, Saw, one of the things we were talking about earlier today was LeBron essentially holding the NBA hostage. Adam Silver coming out and saying, we can't make our Christmas schedule. We can't work with the networks. We have to wait until we know where LeBron is going. Saw, what do you think about LeBron's tenure with the Lakers? And where do you think LeBron will end up?
8: Well, that's a real viable question, and I've talked extensively in my podcast just about that whole storyline, the scenario, the atmosphere. End of the day, that's a great player. End of the day, that's a great person. End of the day, it's not his responsibility to carry the franchise that has made so many mistakes in player personnel. Now, I know you're based in L.A., and I know this Laker flagship and all that. End of the day, this is more on Rob Pelinka and all the coaches that have been run in and run out of there than it is on just LeBron James. Now, granted, trade number one draft picks away as often as they have, that's a big issue. Salary cap, all the big money they paid their superstars, that becomes a big issue. But I do think Pelinka has not done a great job putting the right people around him. Now, I understand that LeBron carries influence, but the players have influence around the league. I don't care whether you're in Philadelphia or whether you're Giannis used to be in Milwaukee, what's gone on in other places, players do have influence whatsoever. What I had wished had happened, LeBron could have sat there, not made a decision, cleared cap space out, let the Lakers make the deal to get Walker Kessler, retain Hachimura, and then you sign LeBron for whatever you had left that you could sign him, whether it's mid-level exemption, etc. That would have been a phenomenally complete basketball team if LeBron had stayed here with Luka, obviously with Austin Reeves, and the arrival of the big guy, Walker Kessler, plus what they just drafted in Cam Carr, who looks like this could be a player. And by the way, their track record with number one picks has been rather shabby, hasn't it, over the last group of years. So I view LeBron from a little bit of a different lens than a lot of other people. I just think he's a great player, great individual. I'm going to be sad to see him go. You know, where he goes, the best fit to me is Philadelphia. The weirdest fit would be Minnesota because they got so much firepower and there's only one basketball on the floor. The unique fit might be going to play, relink with Pat Riley and Eric Spoelstra in Miami. Cleveland, it'd be fabulous for him to come back to the 216 area code guys, but the Cavaliers have cap issues and they'd have to dismember a piece of that roster. And if you bring a LeBron in, but it costs you Evan Mobley, or you have to get rid of the center, Jared Allen's big contract, I don't know that, that's real progressive. The unique one would be Golden State and the reunion of all the old-timers, but

0: come up with the ladies line? Where did you come up with "I want to talk sports with you"? Because it's fantastic.
1: I'm bleeping brilliant. What do you expect? No,
2: I was waiting. I mean, if he didn't tell us that he was bleeping brilliant, I was going to remind him that he was bleeping brilliant. Keep going, Saul.
1: Thank you. Anyhow, when I first came to San Diego back in 1987, I was hired to be the voice of the San Diego Chargers and loved it and had a great run, going through a lot of bad football, got to the Super Bowl, and then it ended all really badly, and the owner took the franchise to Los Angeles, where they're on the periphery of the world. I established myself doing sports talk very different. You know, sports talk was not a format on the West Coast when I got here. We had, you know, a little history lesson. You know, we had Dodger talk on what that at one time was in a very successful station, KABC. And there was a little bit of Angel talk on what was the old KMPC. But there was really nothing there in the format. I walked in the front door at Extra 690, and that was a 77,000-watt blowtorch signal out of Mexico that you could hear from anywhere. And I came up with the phrase "Baja to the Canadian Rockies" because at night that signal busted all the way into Vancouver. I sat in a parking lot in Vancouver and listened to one of our nighttime shows on 690. So that was legitimate when I came up with that phrase. And again, the 77,000-watt blowtorch signal had a lot to do with it. The things that make sports talk radio great, if I were king, you need a big signal, you need quality play-by-play, and you need really good talk show hosts that are really different, because the death of sports talk radio is if everybody's talking about the same topic every show and nothing is different. And then Cap may agree or may disagree, but what made us successful at the original 690 and then the next station, the mighty 1090, was we were diverse, we were dynamic, we were unique, we were different, we screamed and yelled. I mean, it was an eclectic format with what I think were very electric talk show hosts. I mean, that's my opinion. That I'm very proud of what we did in the format. I kind of wish we were still doing it, but the landscape's changed. Corporate radio has changed it. I'm not sure it's much better now for all the changes that they made. But that's one man's opinion on the format.
2: Yeah, but I will tell you this, though. You know, you think about a lot of us that, you know, I would say, you know, we're part of the Saw tree at one time. You know, on our station, you got Mason in Ireland. I know you go way back with Steve mm-hmm. and with John. You know, you got myself, okay? And you talk about diversity. You know, we've got all different types of folks, you know, from different backgrounds, different races, different religions, ethnicities, and certainly that come at things from different positions and have lots of different opinions. So I will say this, one place that is doing it the right way is right here at 710.
1: I think it's unique. You've got a lot of the ingredients to make it work. And I think the atmosphere has changed in the industry, Cap. There's so much noise out there, and maybe it's become much more complicated by virtue of the fact everybody's doing sports talk radio rather than just a few of us who were the original pioneers. And then you've got the world of podcasting, and you got all the TV channels. So it's just a different world that we're living in, and maybe it's harder to find traction. But I mean, I follow the ratings. I follow what's gone on around the country. There are still significant sports talk stations, the originals, that are doing well. A lot of other places are not. And north of the border, I think, Cap, I might have sent you the story, what just happened with the Canadian
2: Rogers.
1: Sports talk.
2: Yeah.
1: The Rogers folded all their sports talk signals with the exception of one in Toronto. Across Canada, there are no sports talk stations anymore. Outside of Toronto and Montreal, every other major market has gone down the drain because of corporate radio's decisions, which to me is just shocking, and it puts a lot of good people out of work. But again, the world has changed. There's so much noise out there. There's so many other things to choose from, whether it's Players Podcast to your podcast, my podcast, to the internet, to TV shows, et cetera. It's a different time and space.
2: No doubt.
3: The
2: hey,
3: legendary
2: Saul?
3: Lee Hacksaw Hamilton.
2: Yeah,
3: what an honor. Great job, Cappy.
2: Right. Hey, Saul, we'll bring you back because I want to talk sports with you again. Thank you, Saul. We appreciate you, man.
1: Hey, always glad to do it for you. And my mandate to you, keep doing a good job. Damn it.
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9: 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Joining us now is Dr. Peter McCullough with some smart ways to be prepared before summer begins. 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
18: It is Game Day here on ESPN Radio, and we have an allegedly big soccer game being played today. We will get to that. I'm Andy Gresh with Gabby Lucevero.
19: Nailed it.
18: $20, I'll screw up your name at least twice by the end of the show.
19: I'm going to be honest, I was just really nervous when you started that sentence that said allegedly big soccer, and I thought you were about to say fan, and I thought you were about to set the tone for me so wrong, because I'm a soccer fan now.
18: Yeah, I am not a natural watcher of what I have admittedly said to Jonathan Kraft's face, the owner of the New England Revolution. I call it his communist football team. And normally, I am not down with the communist football, but I got to say, Messi has intrigued me. He's been the superstar that's kind of hooked me in as somebody who is just a casual. But we have a third-place match today, Gabby, between France and England. And I have one question for you. This will be the toughest question. You're new to the ESPN empire, but here's the toughest question you will have to answer. Why? Why do we have a third place game today?
19: A third place game? Because it is the structure of soccer. So here's my thing. This has been the why are we doing this? We don't need consolation prizes. I agree. Competitors are competitors. I think it works in this space. I think it works the same way we have bronze medals in the Olympics. That's why. Because you ultimately, I don't think that everyone deserves a trophy. I don't think that second place needs a trophy. But I do think when you're going to have a global event like this, it makes sense. So there's been a lot of talk about that comparison to the NFL. Should we have a third place? No, because that's not a global event. We don't have people traveling from all over the world for this. That is here in America. I like a third place game, and I know I am the outlier in that.
18: Do you think people from England are flying to, what is it, Atlanta today to see the third place game?
19: I think they were already here. I think it is a... No, do I think people bought tickets to come out here from elsewhere? I think people got on a plane for it? No.
18: And that's the, like, for me, it's the, okay... Because the one thing that I do is follow the money, all right? So it's evident, hey, it's extra inventory for Fox and FIFA to get some money out of. It's another game to be able to put on TV, yada, yada, yada. Do you know that the pool of money for the winner of the third place game, I do believe it is $29 million.
19: That's worth playing a game for.
18: Or right around there. Nah. Do you know what the losers get? $27 million. So again, like, if there and there's, what, 20 guys on a roster, and maybe you're going to juice the equipment people or coaches or something like that, but you're hovering around, let's say, about $1 million a person or player, depending on how you want to look at it and kind of break it all down. So I'm trying to figure out what's the why. What's the reason for England and or France to go out and try to win this game today, other than $2 million and a bunch of bronze medals?
19: So I think the reason that it works is because of the structure of this, because it is this single tournament. There is no regular season.
18: Oh, wait a minute. You mean we're in the elimination rounds and two teams that were eliminated in a single elimination tournament are going to play each other?
19: Yes, I do mean that, because there are three spots on a podium.
18: That's pretty good. There are three spots on the podium, but we can't put the coaches in there. I'm Andy Gresh with Gabby Lucevero here on Game Day on ESPN Radio and the ESPN app. Tommy Smith, I love this guy, of Grumpy Pundits on Sirius XM, joined Marty and McGee, and here are his thoughts on the third place game.
20: There's only one thing. There's one thing at stake today, which could be, it could be a little bit of a, you know, I mean, the Golden Boot is a very valuable award. Messi and, you know, a couple of players, Harry Kane, they're tied, basically, in goals scored. So you could get, you know, you could get France today allowing somebody to score four or five goals, or England scoring four or five goals, to deny Messi of getting the Golden Boot. I mean, that to me is the only thing that's at stake here. I mean, it's a... That's what I think of the third place match.
18: There we go.
19: Eloquent.
18: Tommy Smith, he's the best. But, you know, I didn't think of the whole Golden Boot thing, like if somebody goes off or, you know, a goalie pulls a hamstring and the next thing you know, you got some ham and egger in there between the pipes and he's letting them in left and right. But, yeah, this is and look, I understand it, and I get it that it's part of FIFA and it's the way they've done things, but it's very hard for me to think that Harry Kane is sitting, like, you know, in a hotel ballroom somewhere right now, you know, getting some spaghetti or some sort of carbs, right? Or that he's, like, sitting in a locker room, you know, looking around and saying, "Hey, mates, we're gonna, yeah, win this thing," you know what I mean? And it's like, I just, like, I can't envision these teams getting all jacked up for what we're about to see in a couple of hours.
19: So I would argue that, because at the end of the day, this is the structure that they've grown up with, that they've built with, right? So there is some of that weight. And I actually think that the money in this doesn't even matter as the incentive as much. Listen, am I turning away $1 million? Heck no. But I don't even think that the money is the incentive, because it's ingrained in what it is. So, and part of this, and I'm thinking, like, why am I so resistant to this as someone who's definitely a, not everybody gets a trophy, there is a winner, all this stuff. And I think on a whole, we're so resistant to it because the sports we watch, usually our core four, have a champion at the end of the year.
18: Yep.
19: And you go, that's it. We don't care about second place. No one, we don't care about third place. We definitely don't care about that. But on the flip side, I came up watching a lot of Olympic sports, a lot of that, where you do have a 1-2-3 finisher. So third place matters not as much, but it still is kind of the complete picture. So I think that's why it doesn't bug me too much. And I do like the Golden Boot implications of it, because it does kind of come in here and you can play upset a little bit.
18: Yeah, and the Golden Boot thing is it's kind of new to me. I thought it was like the MVP, not just somebody who scored, you know, a whole bunch of goals or something like that. But in this instance, especially if Argentina ends up closing out, you know, Messi would have been the Golden Boot winner if it were the MVP, because of the way the guys played. Anyway, Alejandra Moreno, ESPN soccer analyst, joined SportsCenter, and jumping to the championship match, he talked about the key for Messi and Argentina to beat the very defensive Spain.
0: If indeed Argentina are going to have an opportunity against Spain, they're going to have to regain possession of the ball, something that France were not able to do in the semifinals at any point. They're going to have to challenge that possession. And when they regain that possession, their first pass has to be forward because Spain tends to play with a high defensive line. There is space in behind. You got to exploit that space in behind. Turn them around. Force them to defense. Force them into mistakes. Maybe make Spain uncomfortable, which they were not against France. Now, this is all theoretical.
21: Mm-hmm.
0: France were not able to do it.
21: Yep.
0: What would suggest that Argentina are going to be able to do it? I do not know, because according to my bracket, it's not going to happen. Spain is going to win this thing.
18: I mean, Spain is proving the defense can win you a championship. And I know that I'm only 51, but I'm going to, you know, clap at the modern fan because, oh, it's all about offense. It's all about offense. Who wants to see defense? You know who wants to see defense? People who want to see their team win championships.
19: 100%.
18: You know, the people that, if you're a New York Knicks fan, that was a part of the reason you won. The alleged greatest offensive mind football's ever created scored 3 points in the Super Bowl against Bill Belichick, for crying out loud. And they won that game 13-3 with Tom bleeping Brady, right? So defense does matter. And Gabby, the one thing that I do love about a possible Spain upset is the thoughts that go counter to everybody who wants to go streak naked through the quad over offense.
19: Don't get me wrong. Like, soccer is the ultimate. First off, anyone who's watching the World Cup and saying they want offense, do you even like soccer in the first place? You can have a 0-0 tie at the end of this, 0-0 tie. So first off, I don't know, you're in the wrong sport if that's what you're cheering for. Because I do think, I mean, so much of it is a chess match and so much of it is defense. And so that's what's been so fun about watching Spain play, is that you see the way they can dismantle such an offensively powerful team like France. And so, yeah, I love that. I think that Argentina is absolutely up against it. So even though they're the favorites, I love what Spain is going to be able to come in here and do, and has proven they can do, just giving up one goal this entire time.
18: And, you know, the Messi factor is the draw. For a casual like me, I don't really care who wins the game. I couldn't care less. It doesn't affect me. I have no rooting interest whatsoever. I'm not betting on either one of these games. But for me, tomorrow, I'm turning it on to watch Messi. I mean, it's become the, you know, almost like a Caitlin Clark factor in the WNBA. Hey, I might not watch the WNBA, but if Caitlin Clark's on, I might put it on and at least have it on in the background, or maybe sit down and watch if she gets hot. Like shooting from three, I'm talking about, because everybody loves the long ball. And we've seen that in this tournament as well. You know, big, big kicks from deep and they go in. People, you know, go nuts and kind of lose their mind. So we have a consolation game, because that's what it's technically called, the third place game.
19: We got a bronze medal match.
18: Yeah, I had people yell at me for this. The third place game today at 5 o'clock in the World Cup, and then the championship tomorrow between Spain and Argentina. This was SportsCenter, a new interview podcast from Rich Eisen featuring SportsCenter legends, available now on Disney Plus, the Rich Eisen Show YouTube channel, and all podcast platforms. 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Coming up next, is the NBA as wide open as we've ever seen it before? 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
1: 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Your season.
2: Reeves has got it. Alley-oop to Bronny. Slam dunk.
1: Your home.
2: Perfectly executed. Reeves on the alley.

0: So we know the Western Conference last year was pretty competitive. And in the East, the Knicks won. But I don't know how many NBA fans really believe in them. They do in New York, no question. So when you look at the East, we're waiting to see where LeBron's going to go. That could affect the Eastern Conference. The West is as competitive as ever. It is game day on ESPN Radio. I am Gresh with Gabby Lucevero. And Gabby, is the NBA as wide open as it seems? Because we had some good teams in the West who did not make it to the Western Conference Finals. And everybody is waiting to see where LeBron lands, and his impact on the court will be different in different locales. So how do you see the NBA right now?
1: I think that the answer of, so yes, it is more wide open than we've seen in certain recent history. And the main case for that is the way that we can plug and play LeBron James in so many different spots in both the East and the West, and how, yes, he is, of course, he is LeBron James. He's going to change the game wherever he is. But right now, just the fact that we can plug and play him in so many different spots, and that reshapes a conference. So that right there is, yes, so much more wide open anywhere. Because, yeah, aside from OKC in the West, anybody, it's anybody else's game. And LeBron can change that and move that up and down based on where
0: you know,
1: he decides to go.
0: It's interesting because we had heard that Denver and Minnesota were two of the teams that were in it for LeBron. We never heard anything about San Antonio. And if we're talking about minimum salary, like, let's just be straight on this, okay? LeBron James will be the greatest minimum salary player that the NBA will ever see. And now the LeBron is kind of given up that leverage to be like, all right, I'll play for $1.295 relative to what he was playing for. I'm surprised that more teams aren't trying to make a pitch, or that more teams aren't trying to get in line, because while I would be a little uncomfortable of LeBron's personality going into San Antonio, my God.

0: you put somebody like that who understands how to win and can teach that group a little something, you would think that it would be a natural fit. But, you know, we seem to hear Cleveland, Miami, and Philadelphia a lot. Gabby, are you surprised there aren't more teams lining up for LeBron at what is a paltry $3.9 million in salary?
1: I think a good comp is, if we're willing to talk about him in Miami, then why aren't we willing to talk about him in San Antonio, right? So if you're looking, saying, well, they may not need him, right? They may not need him. They've got Wemby. They've also got the cash where they could take him, right? But yeah, I don't know why we're not talking about it. Dream big, guys. Like, think about what that would look like. You get to have Wemby playing with LeBron, learning from him for 1 year. That's incredible.
0: Well, do you think that it might be a situation in San Antonio? And this is what I've kind of, like, deductive reasoning sort of tells me. Wemby is the leader of that room. And if you bring in LeBron because he's Bron, he will be a de facto leader in that room because everybody will pay respect to him. And I wonder if it's one of these deals in San Antonio where we don't want anybody bigger than Wemby. We want Wemby to kind of grow into this role. And would LeBron James come here and, yes, I think he would teach healthy habits on the floor, but what about the impact off the floor? And does San Antonio want to assume that risk?
1: Absolutely, because at the end of the day, you're managing egos. And as much as we would love to say egos don't play a factor in any sport, they certainly do in the NBA. And you're managing egos. And even if Wemby is the most gracious person out there and the upside of him getting to be on the court with LeBron learning from him, the downside is that's a year where he's not necessarily developing as a leader.
0: Mm-hmm.
1: And so it's a short-sighted move. Is I think that there's a huge upside, but there is more of a downside. And I think that is why we're seeing fewer teams do that. You want to talk, I mean, Celtics were in the mix for this for a while, right? Talking about that. Do we want to see what that looks like with Jason Tatum and LeBron? Sure. Would it be stellar to have them on the floor together? Absolutely. But we're managing egos too. There is as much an emotional side to this as there is the physical side to it.
0: Yeah. And I'm glad you mentioned Boston only from this standpoint, Gabby. When we hear that, like, the Miami fan base, come on now, they're as flighty as can be. Half of those fancy Dans that were there left when LeBron did in 2014, right?
1: Right.
0: So that fan base is very different. In Philly, they probably hate LeBron. In Boston, they hate LeBron. But if Bron decides to go there for $3.9 million and try to help them win a championship, fans will at least pipe down. And I think that's something to, like, because I've heard some of the narrative of being like, well, LeBron doesn't want to go to a city that's going to be too tough. Let me tell you, if LeBron goes to Cleveland, they're going to have higher expectations for him than any other city in the NBA, and it won't even be close, because he is the prodigal son. He is the savior. He is going to get a statue there someday. And while there'll be pressure to win in Philadelphia, and there'll be pressure to win in Miami, in Cleveland, what LeBron means to that city, it almost means more off the floor to have him there than it is on the floor. And I think, Gabby, for Bron, it would have been, all right, I'm going back home. That's an easy decision. The fact that we've waited this long, I don't think it's Cleveland, because Cleveland would have been the easy call. So you could have made it 2 weeks ago.
1: Yeah, well, so this whole he doesn't want to go somewhere where it's going to be hard, throw that out the window. We're talking about one of the greatest NBA players of all time. You are not going to sit there and say he's going to shy away from anything that's hard. So I think there is that piece. I don't know that I'm not counting out Cleveland yet. We can get deeper into where we think
0: really?
1: That is. No, because I think part of this is, why the heck not create a little suspense? We've got a whole association hanging on your every word. We've got a flair for the dramatic. Get him a reality show.
0: I would be really disappointed if we waited this long and he just went back home.
1: Do you know how hard it is to buy a house nowadays? He's just trying to secure.
0: Yeah, you know what? He's trying to get some secure financing is what it is to be able to Well, I know that there was, like, his daughter is of a certain age, so he's being sensitive to that. And look, I think if we just apply the human element, right? If LeBron is going to uproot his family from Miami to L.A., and he says to his wife, hey, listen, mama, we got to go. I got $250 million waiting in California. And you go, $250 million, my guy? You're like, okay. You know, oh, hey, we're going to move to Philly, and I'm going to make $3.9 million, right? Now, compared to what he's used to making, for most people, they would say, oh, my God, this is unbelievable. And then, yeah, and then you look at LeBron, and you'd be like, okay, I don't know if I could sell. You know, yeah, it's a different kind of sell to the family, let's say. It is game day on ESPN Radio. Which team in the NBA needs Bron most?
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3: Oh, we have reached the final. 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
13: I'm John Ryder. It's the fourth and final golf major of the year, and it's moving day at the Open, round three, and Lucas Herbert of New Zealand is through 11 and has the lead at 9-under. One ahead of Ryan Fox, who's in the clubhouse after shooting an impressive 62. Sam Burns and Jackson Suber are also one shot and back of the lead. Scottie Scheffler and Bryson DeChambeau are both at 5-under. It's a highly anticipated World Cup final match tomorrow in the Meadowlands, with Argentina looking to win back-to-back World Cup titles and facing Spain. Tommy Smith of the Grumpy Pundits podcast on SiriusXM says that Spain does not fear Argentina.
14: They have nothing to be scared of. I mean, 2010, I was in South Africa, they won the World Cup back then. Okay, they've gone through a few years where, okay, they didn't win any World Cups, but they certainly always have had a good team. You watch their style here, guys. It's almost like they tie the ball to the booth and they go out. You just can't take it off them. And they are a very, very tough team to beat.
13: Tommy Smith on Marty and McGee. The third place match is later today in Miami between France and England. Got a great baseball matchup tonight in the Bronx with the Yankees taking on the Dodgers. 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Dodgers, a major league best, 62-36. New York currently 2.5 games back of Tampa Bay for the top spot in the AL East. Rays face the surprising hottest team in baseball right now. Later today at Fenway, the Red Sox, who have won season high 11 straight. One game right now, game one of a doubleheader. Pirates lead the Guardians 2-0 in the second.
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16: Once again, the NBA world waiting with bated breath for LeBron James to make up his mind.
17: LeBron James wants to be in a competing environment. He wants to play meaningful basketball.
18: The team he chooses, I don't know yet. We're not worried about nobody's opinions or anything like that. He's going to make the best decision for himself. We'll see what happens.
19: This is one of the more fascinating NBA free agencies we've ever seen, because LeBron's asking price is so low and his impact could be so high, which enables so many different teams to give themselves a chance.
0: The sounds of LeBron. And folks, once that pesky Messi is out of the way after Monday, right? So Messi and Argentina play Sunday. Monday will probably be Messi Mania. Tuesday we're back to, oh, it's slow in July. And then we'll get a LeBron decision here forthcoming, at least I would think. I'm Andy Gresh with Gabby Lucevero here on Game Day on ESPN Radio. Well, which team in the NBA needs LeBron the most? And Gabby, just quickly before we start this conversation, we've mentioned that we've heard Cleveland, we've heard Miami, we've heard Philadelphia. Do you think there's a dark horse or a team that hasn't been talked about that might be a real factor in this thing? And I only ask because I think the point made by Brian Windhorst is a really good one. It's only $3.9 million, why isn't everybody in line for LeBron?
1: Right. So picture this. Like, come along with me, paint a little picture.
0: Let's take a walk.
1: Let's take a walk. Depending on where you are in the country, maybe you're hopping on a plane. You get off, you feel that nice dry heat. You look up, you see maybe a...
0: Making it sound like I just landed in Las Vegas.
1: Like,
0: go ahead.
1: Like you say, you put on a cowboy hat and you say, let me go check out the local rodeo. Maybe I'll catch a rocket launch.
0: theory, Google rodeo in my area.
1: I think that, why not Houston? I think that if we're talking about where he could be needed the most, I just think Houston could really be some, could any team use him? Yes. Is there a space where we get the perfect combo of not necessarily upsetting the apple cart from an ego standpoint? He's got a space where he can help, where he fits. He's going to fit in. They're going to change anyone's game plan to, but they can change this because you've got a malleable young core that is going to be great. He's going to get to save his legs like all season long. And then when it comes time for the playoffs, he's someone who can come in here. He can get them a good shot. He can really be that veteran presence, and there's space for a veteran presence. Not like, I mean, if you were listening 15 minutes ago, we're talking about San Antonio, and there is the downside of stunting Wemby's growth in that locker room. Here, I don't really think he's stunting anything. So that's my dark horse contender.
0: Yeah, it's interesting because with Houston, I don't know if the KD factor would be a problem. And I do know that Ime Udoka is a bit of a no-nonsense coach. And would Ime be willing to bend for Braun if he needed to? That's where I say I'm not so sure. In terms of which team in the NBA needs LeBron the most, it's Cleveland, and it's not even close. From the LeBron end, if he goes to Philadelphia, best chance to win. If he goes to Miami, he can make the most amount of money. Now, the difference is, in the LeBron world, I mean, if we're talking 7 or 7.5 in salary, and you're working in the state of Florida, you're probably bringing home $5 million. You make $3.9 million in the state of Pennsylvania, you're probably bringing home $2.5 million. So it would be a $2.5 million difference in take-home money, which is real dough. But if LeBron, does LeBron want to win? Or does LeBron want to, considering he's a part of the dramatic, go to Cleveland? And even though I was like, that's the easy call, he could have done it 2 weeks ago, he does go back there because now he's vetted them a little bit more. Hey, I know what's going on with Donovan Mitchell. I know about this guy. I know about that guy. And that city needs hope. I mean, really.
1: Truly.
0: Like in Miami, Gabby in Miami, they don't care enough, right? No one's going to lose their marbles if the Heat don't make the NBA Finals or the Dolphins only win 5 games or something like that. In Philadelphia, LeBron would maybe have to subjugate his ego even more than he ever has to blend into that group. But in Cleveland, LeBron is the hero on the floor, and maybe more importantly, off the floor, giving those people in Cleveland some kind of hope that at least one of their teams in the city is not going to finish in last place.
1: And if you flip it and reverse this question, right, which team needs LeBron the most? I also think if you go, who does LeBron need the most?
0: That's interesting.
1: And I
0: because
1: think it
0: does
1: is.
0: Does LeBron need another title or does he need to go home?
1: Exactly. And so, listen, I didn't even know that Cleveland was on the table for us to pick in this conversation. I thought we were like dark horse situation. So, yes, Cleveland. But it is because if you look at from the different end of who does LeBron need right now and what is on his. And that's why, yes, Cleveland's the easy answer. You say if he knew it was Cleveland, wouldn't he say this? But there is so much emotion there that I think it is going. It's not about necessarily winning a championship. This is. How do you close out a career, whether it is the last year or, and do you, I don't think it's a thing of pressure. I think it is, where are you going to be able to send off your career in a way that feels correct? And Cleveland's the obvious answer, but that feels so heavy. So sometimes when it is the heaviest answer, it's a hard thing to put your finger on and start that train. I mean, if LeBron James comes out on Wednesday when Messi Mania is over, which also, by the way, shout out to LeBron for recognizing that sportscasters everywhere are going to need something to talk about.
0: That's true.
1: On Wednesday.
0: Thank God you have the ego that you do.
1: So I think what we all need to do is thank LeBron for giving us something to talk about for this long. But when you look at that and you say it's a heavy decision, once that train leaves the station, It's like when I looked at my husband on my wedding day or the night before, and we showed up to our rehearsal dinner, and I said, we don't get to stop moving for 3 days. And I felt like I've never been more tired in that moment as I got out the car for my rehearsal dinner. So I was like, I got to be on for 3 days. That's LeBron for a whole year once he says he's going back to Cleveland.
0: Well, here's the thing, too. If LeBron goes elsewhere, Cleveland will be there next year if he wants to tack on another year to this. Because the one thing that we don't know, and LeBron, and I'm not a big fan of Rich Paul, but that LeBron and Rich Paul have done, they have not tipped anyone off to what are LeBron's objectives.
1: Mm-hmm.
0: To your point, Gabby, does he want the storybook ending? Hey, I got plenty of rings. I got plenty of money. Let me go home and end it that way. Does he want to go back to Miami? Maybe because all different kinds of reasons. There could be taxes. Maybe his kids liked it there. Whatever in the world it is, right? And then you go to Philadelphia, and it feels like with Philadelphia, that would be the city that it would be like, okay, dad's working in Philly this year. You know what I mean? Like, the whole family would come along to go to Cleveland. Maybe the whole family goes along to go to Florida because that might be the long-term move. Nah, dad's going to go live in Philly for a year. I'll go visit. I don't know if I want to, you know, because LeBron's at the point of his life where, and if you haven't been there, I think it's one of these deals where he's going on to Act Two. Mm-hmm. And as someone my age who's had to think about what is Act Two or how do you get there, what's your objective? That would be the first thing I would ask LeBron is if I'm Pat Riley, you know, and I'm sitting with Bron or Rich Paul, I'm like, what's your end game? What do you want either out of this or out of the end of your career? Because the move that LeBron makes for basketball might tie into the next act of LeBron James in his life. That's why I wonder if there is a team out there that isn't being talked about that is either the one that reels LeBron in because it's too good an opportunity to pass up or a chance to win, or is LeBron thinking, nah, I'm thinking about Act Two, and that's going to be this. Well, remember we heard, Gabby, that, oh, he's acting and movies and stuff like that. Where'd all that go? Like, he's bailing out of L.A. now to go somewhere else. So whatever that was poppycock and bullcrap. So, you know, what is the objective for LeBron long term here? Boy, if we got that answer, we might be able to piece this thing together.
1: One thing I think that we don't talk about because it oversimplifies the conversation. How much of a conversation would it be? But LeBron James can do whatever he wants 100%. In his current Act One and when he goes on to Act Two.
0: Mm-hmm.
1: So that's why I think we have had this conversation has developed. First, it was what is the basketball decision? What is the basketball decision for LeBron? I've gotten so far away from that part of the conversation because he can go anywhere and have an impact. LeBron James can go anywhere and have a good season and a season that he is proud of because if it were about championships, then it does narrow it down. I think Golden State is the one that we talk way more seriously about. He's got that. This is about playing. This is so much more emotional. This is so much more off the court than it is an on-court decision at this point in his career. So, yeah, what is Act Two? I think if he wants to win, we're talking Golden State, we're talking of being able to shift, like the seismic shift and being able to help that. I think we could talk Golden State. I think we could talk Philly.
0: Well, does he want to be an owner? Like, I know that we've supposedly Seattle and Las Vegas are the two cities that everybody feels like might have the best chance of getting an expansion franchise. You might not move to Miami if you're going to be a part of one of those groups that's going to try to get one of those teams. And we know that LeBron has ties to the Fenway Sports Group. So when other people go out looking for money, LeBron just picks up the phone and, you know, LeBron's got a desk and a phone at Fenway Park or, wherever they have those for the Fenway Sports Group. And right next to the auto racing division is, you know, the soon to be built basketball division through LeBron James. 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I'm Andy Gresh. She is Gabby Lucevero. I'm okay on the last name so far.
1: 4 for 4.
0: I'm 4 for 4. I still got a long way to go, though, just like LeBron. But if you were trying to get a superstar to come join a team in your city, what would that pitch look like? How would you sell?

0: LeBron on Coming to Your City. We'll get to that next. It's Game Day on ESPN Radio.
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0: Once again, the NBA world waiting with bated breath for LeBron James to make up his mind.
1: LeBron James wants to be in a competing environment. He wants to play meaningful basketball.
2: We're not worried about nobody's opinions or anything like that. He's going to make the best decision for himself.
3: All right, so LeBron's going to make the decision for himself. We know that. The question is, what is behind the decision for LeBron James? That might be the next biggest question. It is game day on ESPN Radio. I am Gresh with Gabby Lucevero. 5 for 5. Here we go. I think I might have it. We'll see. My phonetic pronunciation of the two R's is what is really, because if you just read it with your last name and the one R, you could go two different ways on the pronunciation. But
4: Lucevero?
3: Yeah, like I'm sure you've heard it all, right?
4: Honestly, I've actually never heard Lucevero. It's usually
3: really?
4: Lucevero.
3: Oh, okay. Somebody throws like they want to put emphasis on.
4: Really get the full Italian flair.
3: I got you. Oh,
4: so you actually, first time ever, Lucevero really perked me up.
3: I was gonna say, so I had more of like a Spanish hint
4: Lucevero.
3: To it. When really, it should have been Italian.
4: Yes,
3: so
4: quite
3: we
4: Italian.
3: Could so we could talk about all the different delicious ways to make chicken parm and stuff like that.
4: Right? Correct. But yes,
3: yeah,
4: we
3: yeah,
4: can.
3: Yeah, yeah. I'm down with that. But we got to talk about luring a big time athlete to your city. If you want in, folks, 855-729-3776, 888-SAY-ESPN. Gabby, how would you get a superstar to come to your city?
4: So first, I want to give a little bit of extra incentive because I don't want to limit us just to NBA cities. I want you to really just like, let's get into the vibe.

0: manufacturing city of Worcester, Massachusetts. It's the home of the Diner Car, Polar Seltzer. Maybe you've heard of it. You could visit the Woosox and Polar Park. It steps away from the Clinton train tunnel where high school kids like to hang out on the weekends. And I just think it's really, really a spectacular spot. And who wouldn't want to visit a place nicknamed Wormtown?
1: So you would take LeBron to the Miss Worcester Diner?
0: Yes, we would.
1: Yeah.
0: Take a little trip to the Miss Worcester Diner, maybe catch a show at the Palladium.
1: All right. There we go.
0: So that's all I'm saying.
1: That is pretty interesting. I think the pitches are different clearly by city. Cleveland, you would tug at the heartstrings. If I were selling Miami, I would be like, yo, you're going to make $7.5 million. You're going to make more money here and have as good a chance to win as you do in Miami as you do in Cleveland. So I would try to dangle dollars if I were in Miami. But I'm going to sell LeBron on Philadelphia.
0: Oh, I want to hear this.
1: And this is the way I would do it. I would say, we have tried, as you know, to get this right for so many years. And I know the people in Philadelphia, LeBron, just like in other cities, they don't love you. You would be beloved. You would become a beloved figure in one of the more hateful cities in America when it comes to sports. You have a chance to add something very unique to your resume, which would be a championship in Philadelphia, which means, look at Jason Kelce. Your hand would be stamped. You can come and go as you please. Your whole rest of your life in Philadelphia. They'll end up really loving you here. Oh, by the way, you will end up getting the credit for teaching my team how to win. That's also how I would go with LeBron's ego, of being like, you will get the credit for getting this organization straightened out.
0: Franchise changing. And do they throw in, we'll also build a statue of you next to the Rocky statue?
1: Nope. Mine would be, I'll give you a 2-year deal.
0: That would be
1: the hook that I think would make him go, Let's go to the phones. 888-SAY-ESPN. How do you get a superstar to come to your city? Big Rob is in California. Rob, you're on ESPN Radio.
2: What's up? Good morning. Hey, I'm going to just say the truth. Hey, my wife has Mr. LeBron James figured out, okay? She studies people's behaviors. That's what she does for a living, okay? We won money when he chose to go to the Heat. I'm saying she told me that she was going to leave. And I placed a $1,000 bet on Kelce that he's going to go to Golden State. Let me tell you why. Mr. LeBron James is a guy that likes his name called. He likes to be in the spotlight, okay? First of all, it makes no sense for him to go to the Cavs because one of their big three has to be traded, all right? And he's not going to go to Philadelphia. The reason why, Mr. LeBron James has already tried to brainwash people. I'm saying that it's not about championships, you know what I'm saying? Because he's not going to pass Mr. Michael Jordan. So he tried to brainwash us on that. But the thing is, he's going to choose Golden State because every game will be televised. No matter where he goes, that's going to happen. But, I mean, Golden State, I mean, that him and Steph Curry and Jimmy Butler and, oh, my God, Draymond Green, that guy, if he goes there, Draymond Green is going to get an Academy Award, okay?
1: That's interesting. Big Rob, we got to run. Gabby, here's why I think Big Rob might be able to make a successful pitch.
0: Okay.
1: He complimented his wife.
0: Yes.
1: While sliding in the fact he made a $1,000 wager on something.
0: I'm following Big Rob anywhere right now.
1: That was pretty slick, I got to say. Like, when he was like, oh, yeah, my wife, she is so smart. And I put a $1,000 bet on it.
0: He's correct.
1: Coming up, Gabby and I will give you our top 5 fan bases in the NFL. 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
1: Oh, we have reached the final. The World Cup final is Sunday. And be sure to join Greg Bergman in the city of Buena Park Sunday at noon for the World Cup final at Rocket Brews. What a place that is.
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10: Hi, welcome to another edition of the Meet the Partner podcast, the Providence Pulse today. Yes, I get to talk about my friends at Providence yet again. And joining us here at ESPN LA today, Dr. Richard Gillespie. Now, I've talked a lot, Dr. Gillespie, about cardiology, and many listeners know it's the bit on ESPN LA that I almost died now 18 months ago. We'll get into that in a moment, but we're bringing you here today to talk about another huge risk to men, and that's cancer. So we're going to dive into that over the next half hour, but thank you for joining us here at ESPN LA, Dr. Gillespie.
11: Oh, thanks, Chris. I really appreciate the opportunity to be here. I'm super excited about it. It's nice to meet you and to talk to listeners about, you know, this important subject.
10: Now, Dr. Gillespie is a thoracic surgeon and medical director at the Roy and Patricia Disney Family Cancer Center at Providence St. Joseph Medical Center in Burbank.
11: Right, two Joes.
10: Yeah, my life was saved at Providence St. Joseph in Orange.
11: Yeah.
10: But the Burbank one, I have many friends that have been there over the years. A beautiful, beautiful hospital.
11: Yeah, it's a great place, actually. So it's a very interesting history. It's the hospital that Walt built

0: right
1: back in the '50s, you know, for the, you know, for all the folks that were working in the movie industry. And so it's taking care of a lot of really, you know, good people.
0: No, absolutely. And I know you're a World Cup fan. I hear Scotland, we're recording this on June 17th. So we are in the midst of World Cup action across the nation. And you're pulling for Scotland.
1: Well, who wouldn't?
0: I guess that is a good question. Who wouldn't?
1: Yeah, absolutely. So Scotland, you know, they did a great job against Haiti. And actually, shout out to Haiti. They did a wonderful game. So, but they won, you know, 1-0. You know, nil is a word.
0: Yes, apparently. Nil is a word.
1: And
0: that's the top. We are the home here at ESPN LA of LAFC. Now, do you get into MLS at all?
1: You know, I'm aware that it exists.
0: Okay,
1: you know,
0: there we go.
1: I mean, I, you know, love to watch it. You know, big Messi fan. Love to see what he's doing down in
0: Inter Miami.
1: So, yeah, wonderful.
0: Oh, beautiful. Oh, Dr. Gillespie, I have had the privilege, and who would think that I would be an advocate for men's health if we were to go back just a few years ago? But I had heart failure. I went to Providence St. Joseph in Orange. And as I always say this to my listeners on ESPN LA, if I wasn't at a Providence hospital, I would die. I would have died. And that is the truth because I received world-class care. The first week, it was just regular heart failure. And then that rolled into strokes and seizures. I ended up in the ICU. I was in a coma for a few days. And if I didn't have the amazing care of the cardiology team that kept me in the hospital, didn't let me go home right away to make sure, I wouldn't have had the stroke and the seizures in the hospital. I wouldn't have ended up with world-class ICU care. But now, in my second year of talking about the greatness of Providence, I've been able to talk about to our listeners about everything from men's health. And so many people know my story, and they know about cardiology, right? And we talk about diabetes and all those things, how it can affect the heart. But the other killer of men and men's health is cancer. So let's start right there. Why do men not take cancer serious enough?
1: You know, I mean, I wouldn't necessarily put that on men only. I think we all, I think everybody realizes that cancer is something that's, you know, a possibility in their lives. And it's scary.
0: Right.
1: Right. There's fear behind that. You hear the word even, cancer.
0: No, absolutely. And I feel all of us have been affected in some way. Everyone's life has been affected by cancer.
1: Exactly.
0: A relative, a friend, somebody.
1: Absolutely. And so, and that's, you know, I think that's an important thing to know. So, you know, but, you know, we're all walking around, you know, living our lives, and you don't think about that as a diagnosis unless it happens to you or it happens to one of your loved ones, right? But for that reason, I think we hide from it a little bit. We don't, maybe we're nervous about getting screened or getting cared for because we might find something,
0: right?
1: And now you have to face it. And that's a scary thing. And we kind of, maybe we hope, and I think this is something that men are maybe not great at, being proactive, you know, seeking out knowledge, you know, going to their doctor, you know, I mean, it happens to me too, right? So, but doing those things I think is important.
0: So my heart failure was caused by, I'm an alcoholic, and I just drank to deal with anxiety. I would say that I didn't drink for fun. I mean, I did, but I also drank just to deal with the stress of all that I do here at ESPN LA. And the drinking just increased, the anxiety increased. It was the vicious circle, right? And I am lucky that I was able to reverse the heart failure because it was alcohol onset cardiomyopathy. But now there's markers to make sure I don't go back in heart failure, right? Obviously, I take my medication, I go to the checkups, but I take my blood pressure twice a day. We look for swelling. You look at your weight. All these markers that if something is off, I can call my doctors and go, hey, something's wrong. I guess for cancer, so many times, and blood sugar would be the same thing, right? If somebody is worried about their blood sugar, they can take an A1C test, they can prick their finger and check their blood. But for cancer, a lot of people always talk about how there aren't markers. And we hear these horrible stories of celebrities a lot of times because that's what becomes popular, right? That's what gets PR'd out there.
1: Right.
0: That somebody didn't know they had colorectal cancer and then they go to the doctor and it's stage 4. Then they're dead within a few months. What are the markers, or how does a man who's listening to this, or a woman, but how does a listener right now go, gosh, I have it in my history or my family, and I'm scared to go to the doctor. But they also think, oh, everything's fine. I feel fine, right? There's no markers necessarily.
1: Yeah, absolutely. So one thing I think it's important to recognize is that, you know, cancer is not just one diagnosis, right? So unlike, say, you know, heart failure or cardiomyopathy, there's, you know, so many types of cancer, and they each have their own risk profile, and they're each, you know, have their own thing. So for men have prostate cancer, women have breast cancer, you know, and not much cross in between, certainly not prostate. And these are all different. So what's important to realize from a cancer standpoint, and I think this has been pretty well vetted over the years, is like there are the common types of cancer that everybody should be screened for. There's the uncommon that we're just, you know, there's just,
0: it just happens.
1: It is what it is. Yeah. You know, it's a risk of being a human being walking the earth.
0: Right.
1: You know, but if you want to take your health seriously, then, you know, you just follow the directions, the things that we know. You know, if you're a woman, you're getting mammograms. If you're, you know, if you're anybody, you're, you know, getting colorectal cancer screening starting at age 45. And it's just important to know about that. You know, I mean, it's like taking an interest in anything else.
0: Right. So I remember earlier this year, to make it more relatable to our audience, we did a bit on all the shows that I would talk about Providence and Colorectal Cancer Awareness Month. And we say laughingly, poop in a box, right? Or get the colonoscopy, because we just want to make it more relatable. So people actually pay attention, and it's not just, they're telling us to get checked up. It's the guy that almost died, but he had a bad heart, right? He's an alcoholic. He was overweight. That's what caused all this. But for the normal human being who feels, again, they're in great health, we always say this line, early detection saves lives,
1: yes,
0: right?
1: Absolutely.
0: If it's caught early. And so for somebody who's now hearing this and is 52 and never had a colonoscopy, how quickly can it sneak up on somebody? But if they would have checked at 45, and I want you to back me up on this, early detection can save lives, right?
1: Early detection doesn't just can save lives. It saves lives every day.
0: Right.
1: Right. I mean, every day somebody gets an appropriate screening and, you know, and they survive because of it. You know, this is actually common in my family. So my dad had colon polyps, I think, at age 53. And so the recommendations for that are for if you're, you know, a first degree relative, get a check 10 years before that. So I had my first colonoscopy at you know, 43.
0: Okay.
1: And, you know, thankfully it's good, but I'm on a screening program just like anyone else.
0: Right.
1: You know, it's not the most fun procedure.
0: No,
1: to have,
0: I know.
1: You know, but it's worthwhile. Actually, I was relieved. I was like happy to have it because, you know, young people with colorectal cancer, those under 50, you know, that's been going up 3% every year for the past 10 years. And we don't really have a good explanation for it, but we all have heard the stories. I was delighted to be able to like sort of qualify for a colonoscopy. I was like, great, take a look. Let's go.
0: And you get a good nap with those too.
1: Oh, yeah.
0: I haven't had my first one yet. There's a history of colon cancer in my family, but obviously we had some other issues to deal with out of the gate.
1: Yeah, absolutely.
0: I'm 42, so in a few years I'll be getting my first.
1: Yeah, I had a problem actually. So my, I'm a redheaded kid, you know, of Scottish background, and so the anesthesia doesn't work so well.
0: So
1: for
0: now
1: us.
0: The Scotland connection makes sense. I didn't realize that.
1: Oh yeah,
0: I didn't connect Gillespie with. Dr. Richard Gillespie, by the way, with us on the Meet the Partner podcast. Okay, now I get it.
1: Yeah, people think Gillespie is Italian. Actually, no, it's a Scottish surname. So,
0: okay.
1: And Irish as well. But but we don't metabolize the anesthesia. So I basically talked through the whole thing. Like they didn't have enough drugs for me to
0: really?
1: Keep me asleep. Yeah, it was pretty wild.
0: I got to ask you a question.
1: Yeah.
0: How did it feel? Does it hurt?
1: It was, you know.
0: It's not great, right?
1: It was crampy.
0: Yeah.
1: I'd say crampy. You know, it was all right. It was fine. So, you know, we made some jokes. I got to watch the screen. It was good.
0: I've had the pleasure in my time talking about the greatness of Providence to interview many doctors. And I always ask about GLP-1s, but I'm not going to ask you about GLP-1s.
1: You should.
0: Okay. Well, then we'll get to GLP-1s next. But the great thing about any sort of video, audio medium, and I'm very proud that I get to be in audio and video. But a lot of advertisers are out there in the medical world. And GLP-1 is that advertises many different GLP-1s to advertise here on ESPN LA. Also, the thing that pops up are things, and I know we say it jokingly, poop in a box. But obviously, we recommend that somebody gets a colonoscopy with a doctor at a hospital. But there are now things that maybe for somebody who's scared to go, that you can do it at home and send it in.
1: Yeah.
0: Are those in any way a good idea? Or is it help? Does it help make it more palatable for a human being?
1: Yeah, yeah. No, I think it's a great idea. I mean, look, everyone recognizes, we say this all the time, colonoscopy is the gold standard,
0: right?
1: So that's what everything is measured against. But, you know, Cologuard, you know, guaiac screening of the stools. I mean, especially, you know, one, if you're nervous, and if you're not in like a family that's at risk, if you're kind of like normal risk,
0: right,
1: then those are very reasonable, you know, things to do. You just get a kid at home,
0: right?
1: You know, to your point, you know, you poop on the stick and you put it on the thing and you send it in the mail, which sounds terrible for the post office guys.
0: Yeah, but what are you gonna do?
1: Yeah, exactly. So it's their job. So pick it up and take it.
0: So let's talk about GLP-1s. So many of the Providence cardiology team have all said the same answer, which is we don't maybe know how it's all going to play out down the road, right? There may be side effects for certain people, but the goal in cardiology is get the weight off, get the diabetes under control. If it can help that, if it's somebody who's never been able to keep weight off, is severely obese, that's much more dangerous in having diabetes than maybe the risks are to the GLP-1. How do you see it from the cancer world?
1: Well, so here's what's interesting, and this is trailing behind, obviously, diabetes, you know, cardiac issues. There may be a role for GLP-1s in cancer.
0: Really?
1: Yes. And so, you know, this is very early out. We have an organization called ASCO, and they just published something where people who were on GLP-1s compared to who had bariatric surgery had a decreased incidence of colorectal cancer being on the GLP-1s.
0: Really?
1: Just head-to-head, right? So weight loss in both, but, you know, and so there's something about, obviously, like, you know, less weight, less inflammation, less risk of cancer. So that's, you know, so that's true. But then there's other things to it. So it may be like, you know, helping the immune system or, you know, there's a chemical piece to this that we don't understand yet, but that information's coming. And I'm not going to be surprised if in the next 5 years we have a really strong correlation there.
0: That's incredible. I haven't heard the cancer. I've heard about the addiction where I have a few friends that have done it. And one of them was a heavy smoker, doesn't have the craving for cigarettes. The other person, she was a normal, she drank wine every night. It was part of her relaxation. She's got a, you know, an important job, whatever. She has no cravings for wine. So now I know so many people are talking about how we can help addicts and the addiction of the brain and those things. I have not heard about the cancer.
1: Yeah,
0: so that's incredible.
1: You know, it's going to have to be studied, right?
0: Right.
1: You know, nothing's a magic bullet. Nothing's a cure-all for anything, you know. So, but it's very interesting, the modulation that happens.
0: I want to talk about genetics and family history in a moment, but this is another question I always bring up to people. I shouldn't say people. I should say doctors from Providence. Is there are so many fad diets in the world we hear.
1: Mm-hmm.
0: From keto to the Atkins back in the day, and now you hear carnivore and gluten-free and this. At the end of the day, how does that, if somebody is saying, and you see these, my Instagram feed is very hijacked with a lot of different things, but you'll see somebody saying, oh, I eat liver and steak every day, and I'm the healthiest I've ever been. My blood pressure is amazing. All my labs are great. And then somebody will comment, yeah, but you're going to die of colon cancer because you're eating all this red meat. And they go, no, it's not the red meat. This fight goes on, as is the world now in social media, right? But from your standpoint, you're a doctor, you treat cancer, and as it pertains to men, how dangerous are things like processed meats and red meats?
1: You know, there are things that are obvious for us in terms of like what you consume that we know is dangerous. For instance, alcohol. I mean, and no one necessarily wants to say it, but let's be honest, like even one drink carries a risk. And it's just, you know, that's what we're consuming. In terms of diet, the things that are good for you from a heart standpoint are good for you from a cancer standpoint. So, you know, a well-rounded diet, vegetables, fruits, you know, antioxidants, protein is very important. You know, I stress protein for my patients. Most of my patients are surgical patients, so we're operating on them.
0: Right.
1: And we have to get them through the healing process. Mm-hmm. And high protein stuff is very important. Relatively low sugar is important. I like a steak. I eat it. I still do. And I think, you know, again, in moderation, I think that these things are okay.
0: But processed meats. This comes out. Actually, it comes up a lot on my morning show.
1: Yeah.
0: Because there's a picture. You see it across the way. Maybe you can't see it in my office as we record this. There's a picture of my co-host and I, Scott Kaplan, sharing a 22-inch hot dog at an event at Yamava. This is a few years ago.
1: Yeah.
0: So hot dogs come up a lot on the air. And who doesn't, right? We talk about baseball games, basketball games. Everyone wants to have a beer and a hot dog. But processed meats, it's kind of an inside joke here that one of our other hosts, George Donato, says you should only eat that once a month. You shouldn't have deli lunch meat or processed meats more than once a month. It's just really bad for you.
1: Yeah. I mean, I think processed foods in general.
0: Right.
1: Right. Actually, I mean, we all know that whole foods and, you know, farm foods are better. You know, there's a convenience to that. I mean, does anyone eat like hot dogs more than once a month nowadays?
0: I think some people do. Yeah.
1: Some people eat it on a daily basis.
0: Maybe.
1: I don't know. Maybe so. I mean, we grew up on bologna sandwiches.
0: Right.
1: And Miracle Whip. Right.
0: Right.
1: So, I mean, that was like a staple of our diet as a child, but I think it's hard to pinpoint studies that really show this, but I think it's pretty reasonable to assume that that stuff is probably not good.
0: It is the Meet the Partners podcast here on ESPN LA. Today, our guest is Dr. Richard Gillespie. from Providence Disney Family Cancer Center in Burbank. You're a thoracic surgeon and the medical director. We've talked a lot about cancer. Let's talk about the genetics, right?
1: Yeah.
0: So breast cancer for women, often you'll hear stories of, my grandmother had breast cancer, my mother had breast cancer, so I either got ahead of it or then I had breast cancer. Similar colon cancer runs in my family. How important is it? Is it true that if it's just in your bloodline, if it's in your genetics, you're going to get it?
1: Yeah, so it's not true that you're going to automatically get it. But what's interesting about cancer is this. Everything is about genetics. But there's two types, right? So there's the genetics that runs in your family. So, and this is specifically women who have, breast cancer histories, who, their family does. You know, colorectal is a good one. Prostate's another good one. We see the familial connections. We see the increased incidence in families. So sometimes those are identifiable genes where, like, you can actually get a test, say, for breast cancer, and you're BRCA1 or 2 positive. And then, your daughters and your sisters will get checked as well, and they'll create a whole thing. And so and that changes risk profiling, it changes treatment, it changes all sorts of stuff. But what was also important to realize is that cancer in and of itself is a genetic problem, in that some bad cell in your body had its genes changed, and that's what causes cancer in the first place. So this is not necessarily about your family history. You have to have DNA damage in a cell to cause cancer. And so it's a break in your genetic line, in your own personal genetic line. And what's interesting about that is when you can figure out which of the genes is broken, there actually are actionable medications that can be targeted to that specific problem. So lung cancer, which is my specialty, if you have an ALK gene that was knocked out, like, somehow, we have a medication for ALK gene, like lung cancer. And so these things, this is the personalized treatment stuff that has really taken off in the past 10 years. And I think it's going to continue to 50 years from now, we're going to know all this stuff. And it's going to be, you're going to be able to pick a pill off the shelf and just give it to the person who's got this cancer. It's going to be, that knowledge is coming.
0: So how does somebody who's hearing that, and I'll relate this to, I've had many angiograms now because of my situation. But a normal human being can't go in and say, hey, I need an angiogram, right? It's not something that's done like a physical.
1: Right.
0: So usually, somebody who needs an angiogram, their angiogram comes. Your first angiogram will come after you've had a heart attack or you have severe chest pains and you go into the hospital, right? But an angiogram will tell amazing things once you have it. But you have to first have a reason to have it.
1: Correct.
0: So how does somebody get into this genetic screening?
1: Well, and what's the reason that that even happens is because every test that you do to a person carries a certain amount of risk.
0: Okay.
1: So if there was no risk to testing, then everybody would get full body scans every year, and it would be like, you'd be checked or what have you. But the problem with it, when you're doing tests like an angiogram, mm-hmm. there's complications that can happen. Even let's talk lung cancer screening, which is something we do a lot of. There's we can screen a bunch of folks and refine things that may not actually be that important, but now you're going through studies, now you're going through biopsies, now you have a collapsed lung or something, and so screening in general is not benign, but it's important for the right people. So, if you don't have a symptom or you don't have a problem that we know about, we don't recommend you go out trying to find, everything.
0: A problem.
1: Because if you find it, you may find it, but it's not a problem. And now you have to go through this whole thing.
0: Right.
1: So our recommendations really are the things that we know about. So the stuff that there's verifiable screening programs for: breast cancer, prostate, colorectal, lung, do those, you do those when you're the right, patient, right category, right, whatever. And then statistically speaking, the population does well. Right. So that's how it works.
0: You mentioned lung cancer, that's sort of your specialty, what you work a lot on.
1: Yeah.
0: So on top of being an alcoholic, I smoked 2 or 3 cigars a day for a long time.
1: Yeah.
0: Obviously now I don't drink alcohol. I don't smoke cigars. I don't take tobacco. I don't do any of those things. So I want a 2-part question. First, let's talk smoking. It's that dangerous, right?
1: Oh, yeah. Yeah. That's one of those things, there's really no argument about it. Smoking's bad for you. Inhaling any kind of anything, really.
0: Right.
1: Is bad for you. So, like, campfires are not great for you, if you're going to do that. So, I think that's a no-brainer. Yeah.
0: Second part, I used to be somebody who dipped tobacco, Skoal, right?
1: Mm-hmm.
0: Everybody said, oh, that's disgusting, but it was just something I did on the golf course. I also did it, you know, while I was driving. Now, we all can say that that was disgusting and horrible.
1: Yeah.
0: And in California, you're no longer able to sell, at least not openly, flavored dip or flavored tobacco. But now the craze is Zyns, which are nicotine pouches.
1: Yep.
0: That's got to be bad on some level, right?
1: It's got to be. So, I mean, so again, when it comes, you know, when you're talking about dip, you know, or Zyns or any of these things that you're putting like in your mouth, it's causing mucosal damage. Anyone who's ever put one in their nose, they get like a little sore there,
0: right,
1: et cetera. Again, that's DNA damage, and DNA damage, like getting a sunburn and getting skin cancer, leads to higher risk of cancer. So that's basically what it is. If you're causing DNA damage with whatever it is that you're doing, that's increasing your risk of cancer at that location, right? So Zyns are not good for you. So, you know, yeah, look, I wrestled in high school. Everybody did. You know, I mean, you spit it into a high C box, like during school, and so you wouldn't get caught, right? But it's you know, it's one of those things.
0: So when somebody hears this, well, the Zyn thing, I think, I'm going to repeat that to like 10 people that work here that are on Zyns all day. They got two in their mouth, and their jaw's halfway across the room, and I'm like, this can't be good for you. And they're like, nah, there's no tobacco. It's just nicotine. I'm like, that level of nicotine probably isn't good for your body.
1: Right.
0: Wow. Dr. Richard Gillespie, thoracic surgeon, medical director, Providence St. Joseph's Burbank. Now, cancer care is something Providence does very well. They do cardiology very well, as I know, but they do cancer very well. And you and the team and everybody, how does somebody take the first step? What's the first step to getting checked out?
1: Yeah, so, I mean, you know, start with your regular doctor. Like, so let them, you know, if you're somebody who's concerned about the possibility of cancer, you know, one, it's either because you have a genetic predisposition in your family, go talk to your doc. You know, they're really good at figuring that stuff out. Hey, you know, you're a woman of this age. The recommendations are this. You know, if you have a symptom, right, which is sort of a different category, if you're somebody who's, you know, finds a lump, or, you know, you see blood in your stool, or there's something happening, that's automatic. You go to your doctor, they'll start the process. And then if something is found, right, so then if you find a cancer, that's when you build a team, right? So then you're talking about bringing in medical oncologists, you know, and then there are other people on the team too, you know, the surgeons, radiation oncologists, and various other, you know, members of the, you know, of that cohort. You know, but it comes down to detection, and it comes down to like a, you know, identifying what something is, if it's abnormal.
0: Providence.org/cancer to learn more about Providence's world-class cancer care here in Southern California, from the Valley in Burbank to Orange County, St. Joseph's in Orange. It is the Meet the Partner podcast here on ESPN LA. Dr. Richard Gillespie from St. Joseph's Medical Center Burbank, the thoracic surgeon and medical center, the Roy and Patricia Disney Family Cancer Center. Now, let's talk about what makes Providence stand out in the cancer care that you and your team are providing.
1: So, I really love this organization. So, I'm relatively new to Providence. I've only been working here for about a year and a half. So, I was recruited from Scottsdale, Arizona, to join the Disney Cancer Center, and you know, fortunately to be the medical director there. Providence as a whole, though, is a pretty large organization.
0: Right.
1: You know, it's a multi-state health system. You know, we have hospitals in Washington, we have hospitals in Oregon, California, Texas, you know, variety of places. One of the things that I think Providence as a network does well, though, is it shares good practice. So something that is, you know, you have a cancer program in, you know, Seattle, and they're doing something extraordinary, you know, we can come to them in Burbank and say, hey, can we see what your process is? Can we see what you're doing? And can you share that with us? And maybe that can help our patients in our community as well. Because then when it breaks down to, like, you know, all politics is local, all healthcare is local. So, you know, we need to get those ideas, which can be grand, down to the street level. And so, you know, that's one of the things that I think Providence does a wonderful job with. And it's an exciting time. So
0: we talked about lung, we talked about colon, we talked about breast cancer for our female listeners. Another one that men get hit with a lot, and we talk about it comes up, prostate cancer.
1: Yeah.
0: But everybody always goes, ah, well, if you have prostate cancer, that's the easy one, right?
1: Kind of. I mean, that's true. I mean, prostate cancer, I think the latest statistics is like 1 in 8 men gets prostate cancer. You know, but the way that we used to screen it, like, you know, everyone got a PSA, like, right, every year, everyone got a, you know, rectal exam if you were unlucky, you know, that was a part of it. But then, if, I don't know if you noticed, but like in 2007, a lot of that died down. Like, people didn't talk about it anymore because it changed. What was happening is people were getting screened appropriately and they were finding more prostate cancer, but they weren't lowering the number of people who were dying from prostate cancer. So there's prostate cancer that you find that may not need treatment. It's low grade. And then there's the stuff that you really hopefully do find. And that's where it gets into a gray zone. And it's challenging. So the recommendations, you know, from like the American Cancer Society and everyone else is, if you are of the age to be screened, which, you know, average risk is 50, you know, higher risk, like if you have a family member, it's more like, you know, 45 and sometimes even 40, is to talk to your doctor and have a conversation about, do you want to be screened or not? What are your risks versus benefits? And, you know, for those who are, you know, higher risk, I mean, I think screening is very appropriate. You know, if you're under 40, under 50, and you find something, you want to treat it now because that's going to be something that's going to be a big problem for you. If you're 80, 85, and they find a prostate cancer, you know, that's not what's going to kill you. You're going to die from something else. Right. So it's, you know, it's, you really got to sort of weigh the pros and cons.
0: And what are the symptoms that usually pop up? So you mentioned somebody who's under 40 or under 50.
1: Yeah.
0: What would be a symptom that they're seeing?
1: You know, so, you know, things that happen, you know, sort of down below, as it were. So if you have, like, you know, blood in your urine,
0: okay,
1: that's a big problem. If you're noticing, like, you know, you're having trouble starting or stopping, like, if you, you know, what we think about is, like, you know, say, hey, I have a big prostate. If you're 40, you shouldn't have a big prostate.
0: Right.
1: So that, you know, there should be, you know, that's something to do, from that standpoint. You know, other things that can happen, you know, you know, erectile dysfunction can be one, pain, you mm-hmm. know, down below. And so all of those things would be a reason to get checked.
0: Now, again, the glory of sports radio.
1: Yeah.
0: There's a lot of advertisers sometimes in the middle of the night that are pumping the prostate pills and prostate health and different vitamins that can help with the prostate. I think all of it, I mean, I'm under 50, but I got other stuff to worry about. But eventually, my father is, he had a prostate scare,
1: mm-hmm.
0: but now his PSA is normal. He's on a pill every day. I take a lot of pills now because of the heart, but the prostate is not top of mind, but eventually one day it will be. Is there anything out there to get ahead of prostate health for somebody my age or early 50s?
1: Yeah, I mean, to be perfectly honest, you know, a lot of the stuff that's out there that's being sold is, you know, if it's of benefit, it's of theoretical benefit. You know,
0: right.
1: There's not, I mean, you know, there's, you know, you get that little capsule that's like, you know, this is going to make your prostate the strongest prostate that's ever been, like, on earth. No, I mean, you know, that a lot of that's just snake oil. You know, people are selling that stuff. You know, so, I mean, yeah, it's not good juju for the most part. So there's not really good supplements for that kind of thing that's really makes a difference.
0: It's funny. The comp I'll give you to that is, I knew my blood pressure wasn't great for a long time, but I didn't see a doctor for many, many years because I was scared of the bad news.
1: Right.
0: So I took the beet powder. Remember the beets that are advertised?
1: Yeah.
0: And I always say, now I get world-class cardiology care. Nobody ever mentions beets.
1: Yeah.
0: Nobody tells me to eat more beets
1: shocking,
0: to help my heart. Right.
1: Yeah.
0: So
1: it's funny. And blood pressure is an important thing. I mean, that's like, if you want to talk about something that's universally bad for you, it's high blood pressure. And it's completely silent. Like, no,
0: yes.
1: Unless you're checking. You know, and I've been on blood pressure medication since I was like in my 30s, right?
0: So let's talk about that. That's a great point you make, because I know for me, oftentimes I used to say, oh, nah, I'll just drop dead, right? I'll just die of a massive heart attack, and that'll be the way I go out.
1: Right.
0: But I lived a great life. Well, obviously, my life could have been really, really bad for the rest of whatever I had left, because I didn't just drop dead. I didn't have massive cardiac arrest. I had heart failure, which was very dangerous, but so many people that I now am on, I'm the guy, oddly enough, telling people, check your blood pressure, right?
1: Right.
0: They're like, nah, it's fine. And they're like, no, I don't want to go on meds. I'm too young for meds. But you're a doctor.
1: Yeah.
0: You said it. You went on them when you were 30. Is it just in your family that you have a high blood pressure?
1: Absolutely. Family history, you know, both grandfathers, my mother, my father, everybody has high blood pressure. I checked it early. And, you know, when it comes to blood pressure, it's time. Time under tension. So if your blood pressure is high for a certain amount of years, you're causing damage to your blood vessels. You're just doing it. It causes hardening. It causes atherosclerosis. It causes, you know, the setup for heart attacks, strokes, all that kind of stuff. You know, peripheral vascular disease. You know, and so if you can keep your blood pressure at a normal level, none of that happens. So it's like the guys who have problems in their 60s, it's because they weren't being treated in their 40s. Period.
0: So people make up these things in their mind. I did. Where, oh, blood pressure, the end result of taking all these blood pressure meds is going to screw me up or it's going to make things worse. But there is no downside to getting the blood pressure under control.
1: Getting the blood pressure under control, no. You know, are there side effects to those medications? Absolutely.
0: Right.
1: You know, everybody has like a different response to different meds, but there are so many different types out there that you can kind of figure it out. But you know, what we know is high blood pressure will kill you, period. I mean, it's just a matter of time. And it's like, it's the number one thing that we can actually change. And a lot of these medications, I mean, the one I take, I don't notice anything.
0: No,
1: like,
0: same here.
1: I get up in the morning, I have a glass of water, I take my medication, I go about my day, and that's it. And so many of the medications that we use are kind of like that. Yes, there's the list. You can open up the packet. You can read the side effects. And I'm not saying they're not real. They are. But the end result is still the benefit way outweighs the risk. And
0: right.
1: So that's just, you know, it's an important thing.
0: No, absolutely. And it's incredible because when I went into the emergency room at St. Joseph's in Orange, my blood pressure was 225 over 175.
1: I'm going to tell you that's high.
0: Yeah, thank you.
1: Yeah.
0: And everyone looked at me and went, they kind of looked at me, not with fear. That was the great thing about being in the emergency room is everybody's very calm. My family wasn't calm. And I knew something was obviously bad. That's why I was there. But they were like, okay. But there was also that look like, we're kind of surprised he's not dead already. But now let's fix it, right? And it took several days to get it under 200. And that was like the first go, okay, the top number's under 200. Now we start to really do the business.
1: Right.
0: But like you mentioned, the silent killer. Now my blood pressure normally is 110 over 62, right?
1: Excellent.
0: But when there are moments where it's 135 over 78, I can now, because my body is in good shape, I can feel it being a little elevated. But for the most part, people have high blood pressure for years, decades sometimes, and never know it other than checking it.
1: Absolutely.
0: That's why it's so important, even if you're healthy, right?
1: Yeah.
0: To check your blood pressure.
1: I mean, every doctor's visit you've ever done, even when you were a kid, every time you checked into like a pharmacy to get a shot, you got your blood pressure checked.
0: Right.
1: We do it all the time. We call it a vital sign for a reason, you know, because, you know, and it's just, it is that important.
0: So we are a sports radio station, and I hear a rumor you're a Dallas Cowboys fan.
1: Yes, yes, yes, I am. I'm a recovering Dallas Cowboys fan.
0: How old are you, Doc?
1: I'm 48.
0: So you're a little bit older than me. So you remember those Super Bowls, you know, 30 years ago.
1: Oh, yeah.
0: Yeah.
1: I remember before those Super Bowls.
0: When it was really rough.
1: Like you know, the end of the Landry years.
0: Okay.
1: Yeah. So I was there for that. I was living in Dallas at the time. I was a kid. I grew up in Dallas. Remember when Jerry bought the team? Yeah. I remember all those days.
0: Have you watched the Netflix doc on Jerry Jones?
1: I have not yet.
0: Oh,
1: I hear it's good.
0: It's very good.
1: Yeah.
0: It's done with Jerry's spin at the end.
1: Of course.
0: But it's really well done.
1: Yeah. So, and I have a lot of respect for, like, you know, the organization and what he's done and the culture that they built. I really miss the Jimmy years. You know, those were high. And it's, look, and please, Mr. Jones, don't, you know, keep me from buying tickets. But it's been a long time.
0: Yeah.
1: You know, we're getting to be a long time. You know, without a championship, and we got used to it. And it's funny to me. You know, it just takes time, I guess.
0: Obviously, Troy Aikman's part of our family now at ESPN, and I'm very lucky that I did some work many years ago with Michael Irvin, the playmaker. But those guys have made it very obvious what they say, that there could have been so many more championships if Jimmy and Jerry could have just kept it together.
1: They could have just kept it together. You know, keep the band together. The Beatles should have stayed together. That's, you know. And this is, it's true, to be honest, it's true in medicine the way it is true in sports and other things. You know, egos sometimes get in the way, you know, of doing something great, you know, and sometimes success is not sustainable because of that, you know, because it just makes the egos all the bigger. And, you know, there's a, you know, at some point it falls apart. But, you know, that's human drama. It's exciting to watch.
0: Dr. Richard Gillespie, for a guy with such a great title, you don't seem like your ego's out of control. You seem pretty good.
1: Well, you know, it's internal.
0: Okay, good.
1: So I tell myself every morning that I'm the greatest ever.
0: Right, providence.org/cancer. Again, don't wait for symptoms, right, Doc? Get checked out now.
1: Oh, yeah. Absolutely. So, I mean, again, so when it comes to, you know, when cancer happens, it's a surprise, you know, to a lot of folks. You know, there are ways to reduce your risk of certain types of cancer. You know, get screened for the ones that we screen for. And then otherwise, you know, good health is good health for your heart. It's good health for your liver. It's good health to prevent cancer. So, you know, keeping your weight under control, you know, exercise, you know, a diet that's, you know, that's a reasonable balance, high protein, relatively low sugar, We know that inflammatory states cause DNA damage, which leads to cancer. So if anything that can mitigate that, then it's good for you. Nobody's getting in the tanning bed, and saying that their skin cancer risk is going down.
0: So I did many years ago, by the way. I did a lot of tanning too. I was a mess, Doc. My 20s and 30s, I was out of control. A lot of fun, but guess what? The 40s have been a little bumpy.
1: I know. I'm with you, but you're alive.
0: We've turned it around.
1: You're doing some good stuff.
0: Yeah,
1: and we're going to keep you around for another 40 years. So.
0: So the biggest things men can do to get that cancer risk down, you mentioned staying active, eating well, avoid smoking, yes.
1: Yeah, right.
0: Big one for me is managing stress. I try to spend more time on the golf course than I used to be able to golf every day, not anymore.
1: No.
0: So I try to get out there more because that helps my stress. But here's the key, getting enough sleep. You know, when I wear a Whoop to track my, this one is really for sleep. This one's for heart, the Apple Watch, but this one is really for sleep and my recovery because it now that I see it every day, when I'm not in the green or my sleep is in the red, God forbid, you really feel it. And now I wonder about what the years of not sleeping well did to my body.
1: Isn't that wild? I mean, honestly, we're so bad at sleeping.
0: Yeah.
1: We're terrible at it. And I think that's true, like, for everybody. I mean, we go to sleep with our phone. You don't go to bed at the same time. You don't get up at the same time. Like, the sleep habits and that kind of thing is... an under-recognized and I think underreported, problem for, in modern life. And so you're right. Good sleep, solves a lot of ills. And if you want to get in shape and if you want to lose weight, good sleep is important for all of that too, right? So it's part of the whole process.
0: Absolutely. One last thing I'll ask you that doesn't get show up, hydration. So we have a teammate here who, Greg Bergman, who you actually just met a few moments ago. He does the morning show too with me. The other morning, and we've talked about this on the air, so it's not a secret, but he said, I had mentioned that I didn't sleep well and I felt like crap. And he goes, well, I'm pooping blood. I said, well, that's not good, Greg. And I basically begged him to go to the doctor that day, like go to the hospital. And he goes, nah, it's fine. I said, no, Greg, look at me as somebody. Let me be the example. Go to the doctor today. So he went to the doctor. Now, it ended up being just hemorrhoids. That he's under a lot of stress.
1: Yeah.
0: But also, here's the other thing about Greg. Doesn't drink any water. Drinks coffee all day long, but doesn't hydrate.
1: No, he's a kidney stone walking around waiting to happen.
0: But also hydration, we are finding out how important it is. Just like we talk about diabetes, all these things, stress, sleeping well. You got to be hydrated.
1: Yeah.
0: Water's your friend, right?
1: Absolutely. No question.
0: Yeah.
1: So it flushes out toxins, keeps everything running smoothly. And again, I mean, like sleep, some people are really good. Some people carry that gallon jug around, consume a gallon of water a day. That's
0: not a bad thing, right?
1: It's not a bad thing. There's nothing wrong with that. So now, you can overdo water too. I've taken care of a few people who got water poisoning, overdoing that kind of stuff.
0: But that's because they threw off their electrolytes, right?
1: Exactly. The sodium went down.
0: Yeah. So it's so funny. Those first few weeks after heart failure, sodium's like the enemy. Then we realized all was good. So it's like, yeah, bring the sodium back in slowly.
1: Yeah.
0: Don't go crazy, but keep it under control because sodium's so important to the body.
1: It's true. I mean, we're almost made of sodium. But the thing is, when they're checking sodium labs, like if they're doing that from your blood, that's not really a measure of like sodium in your body. It's really a measure of water.
0: Right.
1: So do you have too much or too little?
0: Right.
1: And that's really what it's about. But sodium and water go together.
0: I'm so thankful now, thanks to Providence, that my labs are normal.
1: Yeah.
0: They actually are looking for, like, they check them 3-4 times. Like, really? Come on, there's got to be something. And I'm like, nah, that's all green, man. That's all green, Jack.
1: Yeah, that's great.
0: Hey, Doc, if someone's listening, maybe a guy who hasn't been to a doctor in years, I was one of those. They want to take the next step. They've heard me say providence.org/cancer, but what really should they do?
1: I think, that's a great question. So, let's take a scenario. So you're a guy, you're 50, you haven't been to a doctor in a while. Well, maybe you don't have one. Well, get one, now's the time. So, you're 50.
0: Do they just walk into a Providence hospital? What do they do?
1: Well, so the best way to do it, honestly, is I think there's two, actually. One is to just get online.
0: Okay.
1: So go to providence.org and take a look. There's going to be, a primary care doctor in your neighborhood. Find one. And then, and this is another good one, ask your friends. God forbid, ask your wife. She probably knows. Have a referral because, when you meet with a doctor, the most important thing is that you like them, that you actually will listen to them and they'll listen to you. And there's a relationship there that's a real thing. You find somebody that you work well with, you're gonna take better care of yourself because you're gonna trust what they have to say, and they're gonna hopefully not, you know, make you, they're gonna feel like you trust what they have to say.
0: Right.
1: So one, get a doctor, and then, you know, get screened for the things you get screened on. Get your colonoscopy done. You know, get your PSA done if it's the right thing for you. And that's gonna help a lot.
0: And ask about genetic counseling, right? If you think that there might be inherited risk.
1: Right. And I think, you know, nowadays families seem to have like really understand that better. Like 30 years ago, we didn't get it. You know, I mean, we hadn't vetted all that stuff out. But if you're, you know, if you're a woman whose mother, sister, grandmother, aunt, you know, had breast cancer, that's an important thing to realize and to bring that along. So, you know, having that understanding is important.
0: Doc, it's been a pleasure.
1: Thank you so much. Chris. Really have enjoyed it.
0: And that will do it for the Providence Pulse, part of our Meet the Partner podcast today with the great folks and Dr. Gillespie. 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

0: Tracy, his longtime secretary, and she's like, yeah, Jonathan said you can come pick up your four anytime.
1: Amazing.
0: Come see me in the office or whatever. And what it turned into was, so my brother is married to the niece of umpire Tim McClellan.
1: Okay.
0: So Tim had a place in Arizona. So this was the Arizona Super Bowl when the Giants ended up beating the Patriots and the whole nine. So it's me, my best friend Nelson, who grew up in Newark, New Jersey, my buddy Sherrod, I played college football with them, they grew up in Newark, and my dad and my brother went, my biological brother, my little brother, 6'3", 290, little brother. So we all end up, I'm out there because I'm working, and they go out, and my brother wrangled them a free house. I got free tickets to the Super Bowl. I called a buddy of mine and got free tickets to UFC. We drove to Vegas on Saturday afternoon after I got done doing a show on ESPN Radio, believe it or not, back then in 07. Pretty crazy. And we went to UFC, and then we literally drove back all night, and I had to be on the air at like 10 a.m., and I was dying and whatever, but it turned into a heck of a caper. Now, we didn't have to sacrifice anything. It was just, hey, I made a stupid wager with a guy who just happened to have Super Bowl tickets. But the selling of all different kinds of stuff is wild to me. And here's the thing about your friend, Gabby. It's not like this is the first time for Argentina in like 35 years. You know what I mean? It's not like the first time they've been in a World Cup final in someone's lifetime. It's interesting that it's back-to-back in the World Cup final, and this is the one that your friend decided to hawk all the wares to be able to go to. It's just crazy that, you know, if it's like the Knicks, I can understand why a diehard Knicks fan with some funding might go to San Antonio after a 52-year drought. This one, it's like 4 years.
1: So here's what it is, and this is why it made sense to me. Again, I'm not selling anything to go anywhere. I'm going to barter and bargain, and then if it doesn't work out, I'm watching it at home. But why it makes sense to me is she's from Argentina, and she happens to be at school within driving distance from where the World Cup final is happening, and your team makes it there on also kind of a crazy, yes, are they underdogs in any sense? Not really, but like they have this great comeback. And so I think I got it. And it also made me understand, like, we've been trying to put our finger on it since the start of the World Cup of, like, what is this fandom? Like, why is this one of one?
0: And there we go.
1: And this is what it is. Because I think she's cuckoo bananas crazy for this, but I also get it. And that is the moment I understood the World Cup.
0: Okay. Now, let me ask you this. As a woman, were you upset she did not, did she say, hey, would you be interested in buying any of this?
1: No.
0: Would you have wanted her to at least offer it to you?
1: Like the jewelry and stuff?
0: Yeah. Would you have at least wanted to take a look at it before she went to, you know, Joey Elbows downtown in, you know, Hartford?
1: No, because I'll tell you two reasons why. One, we're still getting to know each other, so you would know that I've had the only reason I'm wearing any jewelry is because it is my wedding band. And two, I can't afford that. I don't want to pay her that much money for those things.
0: Oh, no. I thought you would have bought like a piece of something.
1: Yeah.
0: Like it would be, I'll buy one thing. I'm not buying, you know, you're not paying for the whole ticket. No,
1: even a piece. She was getting way more money hawking
0: from
1: that jewelry
0: others.
1: Somewhere else. There
0: Good.
1: Was no point in. No, not offended, not one bit.
0: All right. Didn't know. Coming up, Gabby and I will give you our top five most overrated teams in the NFL. Next, Game Day, ESPN Radio.
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10: I'm Chad Ryder, third round of the Open Championship at England's Royal Birkdale, and a bunched up leaderboard. Sam Burns is in the clubhouse with a lead at 10 under. Ryan Fox and Siwoo Kim are both two shots back. Bryson DeChambeau is four back. World Cup final tomorrow in New Jersey with defending champion Argentina taking on Spain. ESPN soccer analyst Hercules Gomez says that Spain midfielder Rodri will be the key to the match if they were to win the World Cup.
11: It's got
10: to
11: be Rodri. And Rodri's a player that a few years ago tore his ACL, and many were wondering about the level he had or still would have in this tournament. He's put those doubts to bed. This is a player that's not overly physical. It's not very defensive. It's not the number 10 pulling the strings in the center midfield. So what does he do? He controls the ball. He controls the game. When Rodri has the ball, he tells you how the game is going to go. If it's going to be sped up, if it's going to be slowed down, if he's even going to let you smell it, if he's going to let you get around it. And that was evident against France. The best team in this tournament was France until Rodri showed up in that game and goes, here's the ball, you won't see it, did what he wanted, and dictated play.
10: And there is a third-place World Cup match later today in Miami between England and France. Other soccer news, Chelsea set to make Morgan Rodgers the most expensive player in British history, bringing to his rights from club Aston Villa for over $157 million. Baseball doubleheader in Cleveland Game 1. The Pirates lead the Guardians 5-1 in the eighth inning. Rookie Esmerlin Valdez with a two-run homer, his 11th. And they're in the third at Wrigley. The Cubs lead the Twins 3-1.
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14: Reeves has got it. Alley-oop to Bronny. Slam dunk.
13: Your home.
14: Perfectly executed. 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

0: As we sit here in the middle of the afternoon in America, an American, Sam Burns, is 10 under par at the Open Championship. Spitzbot cheerio, Sam has gone low, and he's now the leader after three rounds of the Open Championship.
1: So sorry, you have to do the rest of this
0: the show like that?
1: Is it
0: English or Peter Griffin? What would you rather? Would you rather have Spitzball Cheerio, Sam is really smacking the ball around the old yard, or some guy named Burns is leading the Open?
1: I would probably, you'd have to do the rest of the show by yourself as Peter Griffin, because I'd be hopping in my car, driving out to you to give you this little knuckle sandwich there.
0: That is pretty funny. So anyway, Sam Burns leads the way. And these golfers in the afternoon didn't exactly tear up the course. So the one guy, is it Ryan Fox, went 62 early today. He's 8 under and is in second place because, you know, even Scheffler teed off right after that guy shot 62. And you're thinking, all right, Scheffler might make a run here, but he has not. So anyway, Sam Burns is the round three leader as of right now, with some people still on the course. Spitzball cheerio over in the Open Championship. All right, so we are back to some top five, and let's get to the overrated.
2: 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From the top five teams that can't afford a slow start.
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2: 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This is ESPN Radio's NFL Rank'em. Top five overrated teams. Number five.
0: Ladies first, Gabby. Go ahead.
1: Oh,
0: last time I cut the line.
1: You did. You cut the line. You cut the audio.
0: I screwed the whole thing up. I've at least said your name properly.
1: You crushed it. You've done an awesome job. Just congratulations to you.
0: Yes, thank you.
1: All right. Here's the thing. I'm going to tell you how uncomfortable this stuff makes me, because I am someone who needs to be liked. And I know I'm going to make some enemies right now. So, got into the wrong career for someone who needs to be liked.
0: Hey, the world needs people like you. There are people like me who don't care about pretty much anything. but the world needs people like you. So, don't beat yourself up over it.
1: So, what I heard is, you like me, great, I can move on with peace. All right. Let me get into this.
0: That is great. Spun it right around on me.
1: All right. And number five for me, I'm just going to come right out of the gate kind of hot here and say, an overrated team heading into this season, the Las Vegas Raiders.
0: Oh,
1: I know, right? I'm surprising myself a little bit here, though. But listen, we've got Fernando Mendoza, you've got Max Crosby, you've got just like the hype is so, I don't think necessarily the expectations are too high. I think there's like a fair amount of cautious optimism there, but you have big names and excitement around this, and that's I'm really interested to see, can they live up to the hype?
0: Yeah, I like that. My number five is Cleveland for one reason only, okay?
1: Is LeBron James going to play for the Cleveland Browns?
0: No, I know they have a new coach. They still have Shedeur Sanders as their starting quarterback, okay? And the reason I say overrated teams in Cleveland is because they have no hope. And people are selling hope. Like, really, that is a hopeless football team. That is a 4 or 5 win football team. And people are thinking, oh my gosh, maybe they can get to 7 or 8 wins. And we had the guy who was Lamar Jackson's offensive coordinator. Like, come on now. But, I mean, thinking 7 wins in Cleveland is drug-induced, in my opinion, to begin with. But the fact that these people think they have it, Cleveland has a better chance at the number one pick next year than anything else in football. That's it.
1: Love that. All right.
2: Number four.
1: I'm going Kansas City Chiefs here. Because when are they not always overrated? And I think at this point, they're suffering from a little bit of, like, New England Patriotitis here as well, where the expectation is always high. And so, therefore, there's no room for disappointment. And you are most likely always going to be disappointed. Patrick Mahomes, he's great. He can cover flaws, but he's not going to solve everything. Travis Kelce's in his honeymoon phase. He's living the life. But he's also had, he's been great. And you can only be great for so long. So I think that the Chiefs are always going to be overrated, because the question is, are we rating them that high? Are we expecting this much from them because of who they are or because of who they were? And I think at this point, we're a little who they were.
0: Just real quick on Kelce. Are you surprised that he came back and just didn't go start making billion-dollar babies? Like, I thought for sure, once he was married, it was like, all right, I'm done. And
1: no,
0: that was
1: not,
0: it.
1: Not at all. I mean, these guys, to get to this level, the level of compete to do this is so high, unlike anything. You were
0: a higher level of compete to get the love of Taylor Swift than it was to win in the NFL.
1: Agreed. But so he won, right? Now what's harder than that? This is all extra. No, not surprised at all, because I think that just the mentality of folks who are able to sustain this level of excellence, like there's nothing that takes away from that.
0: Wow, I'll tell you, that is something. My number four team is the Jacksonville Jaguars. Mm. I think they're they hopped up and had a nice year. Liam Cohen has been a longtime friend of mine. His dad was a high school football coach in Rhode Island the 2 years that I played. So I've known the Cohens for a really long time. I just think there's a natural backslide coming. Like, I remember the year that Belichick got the first round pick from San Francisco and the whole Deflategate thing. I mean, and the whole Spygate thing. And they took away the Patriots pick. But the year before, it was a pretty shrewd trade because San Francisco jumped up to 9-7 under Mike Nolan. And they wanted another first round pick. So they ended up making a swap with San Francisco, which turned out to be the pick that the Patriots used on Gerard Mayo the year that they took away the pick. So they ended up winning for losing. But Bill Belichick had kind of talked to people behind the scenes and been like, yeah, when you see a lot of teams rise up like that, you know, you really watch them or you put into context how or why they won some games, then you can kind of figure out whether there's some fool's gold in there. And I think there's a little fool's gold in there with Jacksonville.
1: They were good, but they weren't quite good enough to be able to beat whatever teams are going to be able to adjust.
0: They're like the fringe play. Yeah. They're a lot like the Chargers in that, hey, they can win a round, but they also might not make the playoffs. They're like right on that teetering edge there.
1: Fair enough.
2: Number three.
1: Well, they were my number two best fan base, and they're my number three most overrated team, the Seattle Seahawks.
0: Can I just tell you?
1: Yeah.
0: You and I are sharing a brain on number three.
1: I love this.
0: Yeah. Yeah. So I'm with you. Seattle. Like, it's the whole, yes, you won 14 games and you won a Super Bowl, but if that's the standard, it's almost impossible to keep up with it. Like, even New England under Belichick had a hard time of playing at that level, and I think that's now, Gabby, what people are kind of expecting from Seattle.
1: And that's really all it is. It's so hard to create the dynasty that we saw. Again, we're a couple of New Englanders here. We've had a front row seat mm-hmm. to the, as much as it like pains me to say, as a New Englander who has been raised on the New York Giants. Like, it's hard to create what they were able to do in New England. So, but the expectation always is, great, they did it once, now let's go do it again.
0: Right, and if you do it going 11-6, mm-hmm. and maybe you're a wild card team and you go and do it where you've met expectations, it's still below what people are expecting of you. Like, people were expecting Seattle to just go out and win the division. Like you said, Gabby, do it again, but not every path to the destination is the same.
1: Exactly. So I just think the hype is built in with what you get when you are the defending champs, and at this point you're going to get everybody's best effort. And do they have, was it enough to be this new powerhouse, the startings of a new dynasty? And are we talking a dynasty with Sam Darnold, or was it, hey, flash in the pan, or great, things went right for them, and now it's somebody else's turn.
0: Let's jump to number two.
1: I'm going with the Denver Broncos. I know. So, listen, right? We got Bo Nix. We got Sean Payton. They've got just like great defense that people have. People are going, hey, is this a Super Bowl team right now? But it's still Bo Nix. He's still got time to learn and grow. And so you've got a young quarterback who has arrived, but is he sustained, right? So I'm just not sure that they're ready to kind of ride the Bo Nix wave all the way to the Super Bowl yet.
0: Nope. I think the quarterback is a question. By the way, big shout out to their special teams coordinator in Denver, Darren Rizzi, my former college teammate.
1: I love that.
0: My number two, kind of like yours a little bit. It's a team that people think is the Baltimore Ravens.
1: Yes.
0: There's a real hype train on the Ravens now because they got rid of John Harbaugh. They have a admittedly defensive-minded head coach in there now. And I got to be honest with you, Gabby. One of my biggest questions with Baltimore is what kind of head coach do they now have? For better or worse, I knew John Harbaugh. Mm-hmm. For better or worse, I don't know. How about this? I have to look up the name of who the head coach is because I know it was with the Chargers. But, I mean, or at least I think so. But the head coach is a big question. And Lamar Jackson is approaching a contract year. It either goes really good or really bad because I think the new staff is going to go in there and be like, Lamar, we're going to let you do everything that you – it's like the NBA. We're going to let you do everything you want to do, and we'll listen to you, and we'll call plays and da-da-da. And if it doesn't go great, then does that new staff there look at it and go, nah, we need to move on from Lamar earlier than later? I think it's a big year in Baltimore.
1: This is a big year in Baltimore, and that's a rough one for Lamar. But I think it is helpful because it kind of forces the hand, because I do think that the pressure, when you go, who's got the most pressure to perform this year? It's Lamar Jackson. So you know what? Put it on his shoulders. Let him prove that it's actually somebody else's pressure to perform.
0: You know what? That's not a bad way of looking at it. You just have to be willing to roll the dice. All right, here we go.
2: Number one.
1: I got this coming for you, New England Patriots. Listen,
0: Wow. There's
1: so much excitement coming from, all right, we played in the Super Bowl. Yeah, it was kind of a crushing blow. But I think that people are way too high on what the Patriots are going to be able to do this year. Like, Drake May, it was great. Listen, that was a surprise, them riding all the way to the Super Bowl. And I don't know that they've got enough to meet those expectations again.
0: Yeah, and I don't know if people in New England really kind of have those expectations for this team. Like, they know they're good. I don't think people are thinking Super Bowl. And I also think the love affair with Drake May is beginning.
1: Yes.
0: That and his wife, Ann Michael May. I think there is the, you know, like, now all the Patriot fans are wrapping their arms around the May family, literally and figuratively. My number one overrated team is the L.A. Rams.
1: Yeah.
0: All right. So they have the smartest coach ever, allegedly. They have a Hall of Fame quarterback. They traded for a great old pass rusher. I mean, and that pass rusher might drag Aaron Donald out of retirement. Another great player that gets attached to Sean McVay, but no one is like, boy, McVay's got really good players, blah, blah, blah. Everybody is just like, God, Sean McVay, I want to, you know, huff his methane in an elevator because I'll get an NFL head coaching job. Like, they should be 17-0 and go win the Super Bowl. They have the best of everything. They have geniuses everywhere, Gabby. So, I mean, it's kind of fait accompli that the Rams are just going to win this thing.
1: I think we just pack it up. Why are we even talking about it? Just pack it up.
0: Pack it up. We're done. That's right. Coming up, who is currently the best team in baseball? Wow, we'll get to that next. Game Day, ESPN Radio.
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0: Let's get into the grand old game of baseball here on game day on ESPN Radio. I am Gresh with Gabby Lucevero. I think I'm nailing the name.
1: I crush the name every single time.
0: I think I've kind of gotten over it. I wrote that I had a good phonetic breakdown of it, which very much helps. By the way, we'll talk a little more baseball coming up. Jesse Rogers scheduled to join us next. So, Gabby, who is currently the best team in baseball? Now, the Red Sox are riding an 11-game win streak, so that is something to, I guess, like take into account. But the Tampa Bay Rays have the best record in the American League. The Atlanta Braves are having a really nice season. Milwaukee has already busted a move and gone out and gotten some pitching already. And then, of course, we have the monolith that is the L.A. Dodgers. Where do you land on best team in baseball?
1: I think the better question is there any team that's better than the Dodgers at this point?
0: You know what? I think the Brewers are right there with them. And I know that, forget the standings, they're like a couple games back in the standings, but when you look at the year that Jacob Mizorowski has had, I think it's like almost 700 pitches that have been clocked at like 100 miles an hour or something crazy in the year that that he is having. I mean, Milwaukee was smart. They know they do not have a tough schedule the rest of the way. The Cubs have the third hardest schedule, and they already have a 6-game lead over the Cubs. But to me, Gabby, when Milwaukee went out and got more pitching, they did that not thinking we're going to win a division. They did it thinking we're going to win a pennant. And those moves from Milwaukee were more about the Dodgers than they were anybody else.
1: 1,000%, because you look at the National League, and the only team that I think realistically can contend with the Dodgers when we're looking at locking up the NLCS, I mean, it is absolutely the Brewers. Mm-hmm. So you're right. They made the right moves to be able to contend with that. But, I mean, you look at the Braves. Yes, they're playing great right now. It's been fun to watch. But I don't think that you're looking at an NLCS beyond the Dodgers and the Brewers, because the Brewers just have this. They've managed to find a complete team situation that will match the Dodgers. You're right. They went out and they got that pitching. That just, it felt like it was the final piece of the puzzle from there. I feel like the National League is relatively, it's not a foregone conclusion. Anything can happen, but it's relatively cut and dry. It's really what's happening on the other side that I just can't figure out.
0: Well, and I know that we will get to that. And look, the Braves right now are 56-40. They're leading the NL East. And if they can, even if the Braves can find a way to get one good starter, just get one good starter, and then everybody else kind of falls into place, and maybe you can kind of realign that pitching staff a little bit. But what's crazy is the Brewers have scored 491 runs. They've allowed 364. The Dodgers have scored 508 and allowed 358.
1: Wow.
0: So from just a runs scored and runs allowed metric, Milwaukee is not that far off. And from a pitching standpoint, believe it or not, the Braves aren't that far off with 369 runs allowed. They've scored 475. They could use another bat. But really, if you're going to do anything with that Braves team, it's go get yourself an arm. And then, you know, in the American League, who are the Chicago White Sox? Where did my crappy White Sox go? 2 years ago, they won like 41 games. Last year, I think they won 60 games. Right now, the Chicago White Sox are 51-45, and they have a lead in the American League Central, a division where Detroit was the favorite, and then people thought way more of Cleveland and Minnesota than the White Sox. But the Chicago White Sox lead a division as we sit here on July 18th, the year of our Lord, 2026.
1: This is the most confusing team in baseball,
0: yeah.
1: Right now. You go, it feels like overnight they went from like the worst team to all of a sudden we're going, are they a contender here, at least in the American League? Like, what, how did they do it? And it is kind of the long game here, as it really was a real slow chip away rebuild and centered really, you know, around Montgomery and yeah, being able to do, right?
0: They're swapping players for 2 years and finally built it. And now when you look at it, they're a plus 43 in run differential. Cleveland is a half game behind them at minus two in run differential. I only bring that up because it really goes to show that the White Sox maybe haven't blown doors and the AL Central isn't great, but they've still been better than these average teams, and Cleveland has kind of played down a little bit. Minnesota is there. Minnesota's a 500 team, so in the words of George Costanza, they're not that good and they're not that bad. You know, he's not pulling ahead, but they're not falling behind. Let's put it that way. But I think everybody kind of lands on the Dodgers are very much still the best team in baseball. We'll ask an expert who the best team is next on Game Day on ESPN Radio.
2: 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Number nothing.
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1: I'm Chad Ryder. It's the fourth and final golf major of the year, and after three rounds of the Open at Royal Birkdale in England, American Sam Burns heading into the final round with the lead at 10 under. Siwoo Kim and Ryan Fox are two shots back. Bryson DeChambeau is four back, and Scottie Scheffler six and back of the lead. Much anticipated World Cup final match is tomorrow. Meadowlands, with Argentina looking to win back-to-back World Cup titles and facing Spain. And Tommy Smith of the Grumpy Pundits podcast on SiriusXM says that Spain does not fear Argentina.
2: They have nothing to be scared of. I mean, 2010, I was in South Africa, they won the World Cup back then. Okay, they've gone through a few years where, okay, they didn't win any World Cups, but they certainly always have had a good team. You watch their style here, guys. It's almost like they tie the ball to the boot of the world. You just can't take it off them. And they are a very, very tough team to beat.
1: Tommy Smith on ESPN Radio's Marty and McGee. Third place match is coming up later today in Miami between France and England. On the baseball scoreboard, it's a doubleheader in Cleveland. Game one is in the ninth, and the Pirates are pounding the Guardians 7-1. Pittsburgh rookie Esperlin Valdez with a two-run homer. Garrett Jones lined for the win. He struck out 9-5. Pittsburgh going for a fourth straight win. Phillies have a 2-0 lead on the Mets in the second on a Kyle Schwarber two-run homer. His major league leading 33rd. Cubs in front of the Twins 5-1 in the fourth at Wrigley. Tonight, Yankees versus Dodgers on ESPN Radio, and the app. Coverage starts at 7:30 Eastern.
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0: So we were talking about the best teams in baseball. 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I'm Andy Gresh with Gabby Lucevero. 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And you know what? We were talking about Milwaukee a little bit earlier. The Cubs are chasing them in the NL Central. Cubs have a 5-1 lead on the Twins. And joining us now from that game in Chicago is Jesse Rogers, MLB insider, joining us here on game day on ESPN Radio. Jesse, good afternoon. Hey, kind of set the tone. I know Milwaukee made a big trade. The Cubs are looking up in the standings. Jesse, what is the baseball vibe right now in the city of Chicago for the Cubs in particular?
1: I mean, it's pretty exciting. You know, they would love to track down those Brewers who keep winning the division here year in and year out. But it's a team that's 11 games over 500. If they win today, they'll be 12 over. So between the Cubs and even the White Sox on the south side, it's been a pretty fun summer so far. But yeah, this is the goal, to track down the Milwaukee Brewers, 6 games back. Both teams have injuries on the mound. The trade deadline's coming. A lot of action, you know, still yet to come in the second half. But Milwaukee has a nice little lead and has the experience of the last few years on their side. They've been the class of the division. The Cubs have been good, but not good enough so far.
2: So, Jesse, when it is the name of the game right now seems to be who can catch the Dodgers, is Milwaukee the best chance at that?
1: All depends on that pitching staff. You know, you heard the news about Brandon Woodruff. He's gone. Kyle Harrison is dealing with some issues. It can't be Jacob Mizorowski every night. He can't pitch every night, right? So it just depends on who steps up on the mound. Sure, they have a chance, but I thought they had a chance last year and they got swept. I mean, there's having a chance and then having a great chance. I'm not sure anybody has a great chance against the Dodgers, but Milwaukee's one more year experience. They seem even better offensively than they have been in the past. A little deeper, even though they don't hit home runs, they do so many other things well. And they have a true ace in Mizorowski. There's some good pitchers behind him, but can they beat the Dodgers in a series? Not likely right now. If Kyle Harrison returns and shows up in a big way like he did in the first half, that will help. But right now, the Dodgers are certainly the favorites.
0: Is there one or two moves that the Braves can make, Jesse, to get into this discussion of the Brewers and the Dodgers in the National League?
1: I'm not sure. I mean, they could use a pitcher. We know Strider's gone. That's been a waste, right? You're sort of counting on him. That hasn't happened. Obviously, Sale is still at the top of his game. They could use a pitcher. They could probably use another hitter. I mean, Austin Riley is not exactly the old Austin Riley. He's been going backwards for several years. Acuna keeps getting hurt. I'm not sure the Braves can be serious contenders if they're not going to be at full strength. And I'm not sure they can do enough at the trade deadline. Now, having said that, Alex Anthopoulos is pretty good at his job. He usually finds diamonds in the rough, even if they're not the biggest names. So I'd say the Braves are in the same place that the Brewers are. You know, like they'd be underdogs in a big way against the Dodgers. Would moves at the deadline help them? Yes. It would help them get into the team photo against the Dodgers, because right now they're not close to good enough to beating the Dodgers. They need some help just to have a chance.
2: Sticking in the National League, I mean, we were just talking about the confounding, where the heck did these White Sox come from? For those of you with a keen eye, like you, Jesse, was this a build that you saw slowly, like this was a season that you could have maybe seen coming?
1: I mean, you could see a jump coming. They had a really good second half last year and showed up offensively, and that has carried over. But they've taken it to another step. They've debuted 13 players this year. That usually happens on a 100-loss team. Well, they're on their way to 90 wins if they keep this up or close to it. So to debut those players and still have a winning record is quite amazing. Quite a good job by that coaching staff and player development staff as well. And, of course, they hit gold with Munetaka Murakami coming in, 20 home runs, even though he missed 6 weeks of the season. And then Miguel Vargas coming into his own, Colson Montgomery coming into his own. So a perfect storm, which you could predict some of that happening, just not all of it at once. And I think that's the leap that no one could see coming. Sometimes things happen incremental in baseball. Sometimes there's that big leap. Well, they're the team with the big leap this year, and they are a whole lot of fun. A college atmosphere in the room. You don't get that very often. You don't know what next year is going to look like. But right now, you walk in there, it feels like a college locker room.
0: So, Jesse, I live in New England. Gabby is a New Englander as well. And the Red Sox have stunk all year out loud. Now they go on an 11-game heater. They're back to 500 right around the trade deadline. Is this a blessing or a curse for the Red Sox, this 11-game win streak?
1: Yeah, the Red Sox have been in this position before. I remember Dave Dombrowski telling me, I think it was 2018, one of those years, right before he left. They went on a heater before the deadline. He stood still, and they were really bad in August, and it just didn't work out. So you're right. You have to think about these things. The beauty is two and a half more weeks really will tell the story, right? You've got yourself back in the mix. Now are you going to keep pushing forward, or are you going to go backwards? I don't think they're selling. I mean, they're in the playoffs if it started today. They're going in the right direction. There's always that chance of the slide. It doesn't feel like it's going to happen in a major, major way. So they didn't build this team to sell at the end of July. So it looked like they might have to. Now that they don't, I don't think it's changing their original plans. We wanted to compete. We have a competitive team. Let's see how this looks August 1st, August 2nd, right before the deadline. But kudos to them for turning it around before it was too late.
2: Aside from the hottest team in baseball, Boston Red Sox, is there anyone else in the American League that can contend? When we talk about the Dodgers kind of being this foregone conclusion, is there anyone that can match up in the American League?
1: I think if the Yankees got healthy, let's just play that game. If Aaron Judge is healthy, if Max Fried's healthy, if Carlos Rodon is healthy, I don't think we can even say if Stanton is healthy, because that's like fantasy land. The other ones have a possibility. The Yankees are the best team in the American League if they're healthy, when they're healthy. They are. They're better than the Rays. They're better than anyone else. But they haven't been healthy, and we don't know when Aaron Judge is going to get healthy. So outside of that, no, there's nobody in the AL that can touch the Dodgers. There's a different version of this where the Seattle Mariners were really good because they have good pitching, and you could say they might challenge them, but they're missing something up there in Seattle. Toronto's gone backwards after a World Series appearance. So unless one of these teams really turns it around the final couple months, I don't see anybody from the AL challenging the Dodgers, knowing, of course, that in a short series, weird things can happen. But on paper, man, Seattle's been disappointing. Toronto's been disappointing. The Yankees, because of their injuries, are disappointing. The whole AL Central outside of the White Sox have been disappointing. So it really looks like it might be the Rays, you know, in the World Series against the Dodgers if things hold. And that would be a rematch, of course, of the 2020 shortened season. But, man, right now the Dodgers are the best team by far.
0: Yeah, and I'll tell you, with some of these teams that we've talked about, like the White Sox, if you threw a wager on them to win the division at the beginning of the year, hold on tight, because you may end up cashing some big tickets. Jesse Rogers, yeah. ESPN MLB Insider at the Cubs game. Thanks for joining us, Jesse. We appreciate it. We'll catch you down the road.
1: Be well. Take care.
0: Good stuff. Tune in for baseball action tomorrow night as the Yankees host the Dodgers. Coverage begins at 6:30 Eastern on ESPN Radio and the ESPN app with Boog Shambi and Doug Glanville will be on the call. Gabby, I know that you're a Giants gal, but that's the first Yankees reference today. I'm assuming that you're on that side of the street as a Giant fan. Is that fair to say?
2: Very incorrect.
0: Oh, my! That was
2: how dare you?
0: You almost scolded me there. Oh, wait, so you're one of those weird giant football Giants but Red Sox fans?
2: Well, so again,
0: there's no way you like the Mets.
2: Okay. No, you're correct in the sense that I'm a Sox fan.
0: If you were a Mets fan, I would have judged you.
2: I call myself a Mets sympathizer.
0: Oh, why? What is up with that? Is this husband related?
2: No, it's not. Thank goodness. Okay. That man wouldn't even be able to find a baseball. I love him so much. It's important for our dynamic.
0: I love it. Love you, honey, but you don't know baseball.
2: It's very important. No, it is. I wrote for SNY in college, and I really just kind of got, I call it a sympathizer because it's like you feel bad for him, you know? So you're just like, oh, that's sweetie. It's all right.
0: Yeah, when they had the show The Wheelhouse on SNY in 09, I had to really fake some outrage when it came to the Mets because... Talk about truly not caring. Like, you know, but it's part of the deal, so it's okay. Well, the bullpen and the manager stink. It feels like the same thing with the Mets now in 2026. Like,
2: over
0: 16 years later, it's people still screaming about the, you know, they can't hit, they can't pitch, and the manager stinks, and there we go.
2: And here we are.
0: I feel like I'm back in 2009 again. Coming up, what is going on at the British Open? Oh, no, I'm not allowed to call it that. At the Open Championship. With John Rahm and Bryson DeChambeau. We'll get to that next. It's Game Day on ESPN Radio.
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1: 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Your season.
2: Reeves has got it. Alley-oop to Bronny. Slam dunk.
1: Your home.
2: Perfectly executed. Reeves on the alley.

0: Well, what could have been a bit of a logistical disaster had the English soccer team actually won their last soccer game and were playing on Sunday instead of tonight at 5 o'clock against France in the third-place game in the World Cup. You're like, why do you bring that up? Well, Spitzball Cheerio, over across the pond, we have the Open Championship going on at Royal Birkdale. So, Gabby, I did not know this. Apparently, the pregame for the World Cup, it's like a Super Bowl. It's going to be 4 hours.
1: Okay.
0: So, when England made, like, the semifinals, the people at the Open Championship had to swallow hard and be like, oh, my God, we love our tournament, but if England is playing in the World Cup final, we're literally going to have an empty golf course, you know, airing around the world. So there was some thought that maybe the whole tournament, it was like, we're going to push everybody up 2 hours or whatever it would be if England were playing on Sunday. Now, they're not. So England ends up dodging that as a country. But this would have been the rare year where the Open Championship and the World Cup would have collided. And they like, I apparently from, you know, talking to some friends of mine in the golf world, like, it was serious. They had to sit down and be like, all right, if they get there, what do we do type thing? Because they know that England's going to be crazy for that team in the World Cup final, not wanting to watch, you know, John Rahm or Bryson DeChambeau.
1: And hear me out. Earlier in the show, we were talking about a dear friend of mine who made a very, in our opinion, insane decision to sell thousands of dollars worth of her own jewelry and whatnot to be able to buy a ticket to the World Cup. But let's look at it this way. The Open was talking about needing to move, change their own plans to accommodate.
0: Mm-hmm.
1: So, again, the answer we've all been trying to understand in America as the country now hosting the World Cup and kind of seeing it up close and personal for the first time since 94, what we've been trying to understand is what this fandom is like. There is another simple answer. The fact that the Open is really like, oh, what's this? First off, yes, it's selfish going. It's completely self, not selfish. It's completely self-centered in the sense of what is our golf course going to look like if every fan is actually somewhere else watching England play in the final. But that's still, the fact that you're even going to have that conversation speaks to just the separate experience and one of one that the World Cup is. Anyway.
0: It really is amazing. Now, the golf course, Royal Birkdale, which is in Southport, England. Have you been across the pond at
1: all? I have been across the pond.
0: Oh, have you gone to Southport, England?
1: I have not.
0: At Royal Birkdale or anything
1: like
0: that?
1: I was studying abroad, so I went to the pub down the road from my dorm.
0: All right, there's nothing wrong with that. I've never been over there. I am a golfer. I would love to be able to, like, show up with, like, a driver, a four iron, a putter, and a niblick and be able to play a round of golf. But as of right now, Sam Burns, the American, is he went 6 under today. He is 10 under for the tournament. Went out and shot 65. Ryan Fox of New Zealand. And if you get to see this guy, I mean, the dude ain't built like a golfer. I love him. He looks more like the wrestler of the American Dream, Dusty Rhodes, than he does a world-class golfer. But Ryan Fox went out early today and shot a 62. So he went 8 under to now sit at 8 under in second place with Siwoo Kim.

0: You look at a Sam Burns, you look at a Fox up there tied for second. What is that last round going to look like? How many times have they been those contenders? Not a lot. So I think that it makes for a really exciting round, and I would love to see. I mean, listen, Fox out there. First off, I had not seen this man, so I looked him up at the way you've been describing him, and maybe this is a big old offense to, like, or I don't know if these photos on Google are old or something, but I feel he looks kind of like similar vibe to Bryson DeChambeau before he became like Big Daddy Bryson.
1: Oh, I got you. You know what? This dude, this guy, Ryan Fox, he's only like 5'10".
0: Yeah.
1: But if he were like 6'4", you might think that if he were 6'4" and appropriately bigger, he would kind of look like Jason Kelce a little bit in terms of body type.
0: Yes.
1: In like, you know, the lower body. And look, there's a whole thing. I can get into it with offensive linemen and, you know, the whole deal or whatever. Like, if you want a big satchel rear-ended center, let's put it that way. And this guy, Ryan Fox in New England, has the satchel rear end, satchel, if you know what I mean. And this guy, like, if he were bigger, he would have the profile of an offensive lineman. Bryson DeChambeau comes across to me, Gabby, as the kind of guy who likes to stand and look at himself do curls in the mirror.
0: Definitely.
1: Yeah.
0: But he wasn't like, always that, I don't think.
1: No, I don't think so at all. But I don't understand why these guys don't, like, trick out their lower body. Like, they should have, they're golfers. That's where a lot of your power comes from. You would think that your lower trunk would be absolutely huge. Xander Schauffele is in that group at 4 under. Let me see here. So we got Eric Cole, we got Schauffele, we got Matsuyama in at 4 under. Beef Lowry is in there at 4 under. John Rahm at 4 under. Scotty Scheffler at 4 under. So that group that is tied for 11th, Gabby, that's the group where it kind of feels like, okay, maybe they don't make the biggest moves, but if a move is coming, it might come out of that group at 4 under. Maybe it's too little too late, but there's a lot of world-class players in there.
0: I'm just excited to see. I think we're set up for an awesome Sunday, not just because of the players that are in that mix at the top of the leaderboard, but also just the drama has been there. You've got Bryson kind of saying, well, I don't know. Am I going to play? I'm mad about this, and putting the drama in there with his penalty. And then you've got a Ryan Fox there going, where did this guy come from? Or John Rahm throwing his club. So, or Rory calling out Bryson saying, it's no secret I don't like this guy. So there's more drama in this. Or the drama is being said out loud more than we've heard.
1: There you go. You know what it is, Gabby? In the golf world, there you go. That's what it is. These guys are more willing to kind of like lay it out there. They're not worried about what the others think. It's pretty refreshing from a sports standpoint. Coming up next, I'll talk to an old friend of mine about what's going on in the NBA. This is Game Day on ESPN Radio.
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9: 1 o'clock in the Southland. Good afternoon. We are live from Long Beach. Bergie, Sua's here. What a place. Wild Fork Meat and Seafood Market. Sua, this is like home for you, homeboy.
10: Yeah. Yeah, I do live here. My entire fridge is Wild Fork.
9: And I love that about you. Bergie, yeah. Now this is your first time at a Wild Fork?
11: Well, actually, I went to a Wild Fork last night in preparation for this, and we had a bunch of steaks last night. Got a New York, got a ribeye from here. It's delicious.
9: It's something delicious about Wild Fork meat. And like you heard Sue in the open, when you put Wild Fork meat in your mouth, it's something special, man.
10: Yeah, don't be afraid to put a little meat in your mouth today.
9: What a party, party, party. Oh, party. It's going to be. We're at PCH and 2nd Street. The In-N-Out Burger is across the way. 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It is the World Cuts Match Day Food Fest. We are right next to the Big Green Egg. And they're cooking up tri-tip, but Wild Fork's got samples here all afternoon. We got great giveaways. The fun and games department is here. And Bergie, I know we're going to get to Dodgers baseball ahead. Sure. We're going to talk football with Sua, USC,
11: football,
9: and the Rams. But Sua, if people come over here, they can get the Sua World Cuts bundle today only.
10: Yes.
9: And tell me what's in the Sua.
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9: World Cuts bundle today.
10: Well, especially today here in Long Beach, California at Wild Fork. You can get a hanger steak and fries, and when you buy those two together in that
9: wait a minute,
10: bundle,
9: I can get Sua's hanger steak?
10: You can get
11: your hanger steak?
10: Some of that Sua hanger steak on your lip.
9: Beautiful,
10: you
9: man.
10: Can get that with some fries, and at checkout, go ahead and grab you some seasoning. They'll just throw that in there with that bundle, and there's a few more if you just come down here today. That's all you got to do is pull up.
11: And by the way, it's pretty warm. It's starting to get a little bit warm down here. At the ESPN LN tent, there are fans and things, so come down here. You get a fan, it's keep yourself cool.
9: And our friends from Valvoline Instant Oil Change have these cooling towels, the ones you see Bergie and I during the morning show, the Sedano and Cap morning show weekdays, 7 a.m. You see us use those out. By the way, they also have free face painting inside. Maybe Sue will get his face painted later.
10: Oh,
9: plus, you get a free
11: steak on your face?
10: No, thank you.
9: Plus, if you spend 50 bucks today at Wild Fork, you get a

0: free World Cup soccer bag. And if you just walk up here, they got free gift cards while supplies last at the Wild Fork Info booth at the front of the store. Be sure to come on out. Here's the ding. If you've never checked out, and my first time at a Wild Fork meat and seafood market was this one last Friday. I told her two Fridays ago at this point. Stephanie, my girlfriend, and I came in here, and we were blown away by the amount of cuts, the amount of meat, the amount of different burger options. And if you like exotic meat, so they have alligator in
1: here. They got alligator, and then they got some frog in there. They got some different
2: bison.
1: Types of seafood, some bison.
2: Yeah.
1: Now, I get some of these bison glizzies. They're like jalapeno cheddar bison glizzies. I'm never going back. I'm never going back to regular beef.
0: Over 700 products.
1: Yeah.
0: Wild Fork has in
2: you know
0: the store.
2: You get here, you get ostrich. Do you want to try ostrich? Go on in there. There's ostrich inside there.
1: 270 proteins under $10 a pound. Only at Wild Fork.
0: That's a lot of protein. Okay, we'll be talking about Wild Fork all afternoon. We are live in the city of Long Beach. And as you know, Bergie and I don't come out and just do a Saturday show for no reason.
2: Absolutely not.
0: Especially when Sua Cravens comes on out. The All-American from USC, the NFL star. But last night, Dodgers, or I guess yesterday afternoon for us, I was a little disappointed. For some reason, I was confused, Bergie. I thought they were at home.
2: Yeah, why did you think they were at home?
0: I don't know. Because we were talking about bobbleheads on the show.
2: Yeah.
0: I thought they were handing out the bobbleheads over the weekend.
2: Yeah, they announced the catch bobblehead, but for the most, but like if you're watching it at any point in time, you could tell that was Yankee Stadium. And the place was crazy. It was a great game. Garrett Cole was out there. It was Garrett Cole versus Roki Sasaki. And remember in the morning show yesterday, I was like, I don't want to see Roki Sasaki. I do not want to see this guy. I want to see a good matchup. You're at Yankee Stadium. You're going to watch Garrett Cole versus somebody. You want to see Garrett Cole versus Yamamoto.
0: Right.
2: Garrett Cole versus Shohei Ohtani. Or Garrett Cole versus even like a Justin Robleski. But Roki, who's been really up and down and not really pitching all that well, I was like, I don't want to see that guy. Not that he was going to pitch badly, but I didn't want to see it. And he completely shut me up. He was fantastic last night.
1: What's refreshing is that you see these two teams that are so stacked, and you expect fireworks. So it's nice to see the complete opposite happen. I'm a defensive guy. So when you see pitchers showing up and showing out against big bats, I can sit and watch that for
0: but we want to see those bats go off against the Yankees over at Yankee Stadium all weekend. Well, I want to see those bats explode tonight.
2: Well, there was one bat that exploded yesterday. Max Muncy had a massive, massive home run off of Garrett Cole. And that was so dumb of Aaron Boone. So Aaron Boone, the game was 1-0 in the seventh inning, I believe, for the Yankees. Aaron Boone comes out. Garrett Cole's around like 96 pitches. And Aaron Boone comes out. All right, you got Mookie on first base after just walking him. Come on, it's time for you to go. And Garrett Cole talked him out of it and said, I'm going to stay out here. Give me Max Muncy. I can get this guy out. He gets to an 0-2 count, just misses a fastball to the top corner of the zone. And then he gets to a 2-2 count, and Max Muncy just unloaded on a ball into the second deck to right field when they went up 2-1, and that was the end of the game. It was a massive, massive bomb off him.
0: Take that, Yankee scumbag.
2: That's right.
1: Are you? I mean, we're not
0: no, surprised. He gets hyped up. He gets
2: I
0: hyped up him. About Dodgers.
1: I know. So I want to ask you a question about the Dodgers. Are you at all surprised that they have, like, this big a lead in the division right now?
0: Wait a minute. Are you surprised, Sue?
1: No, because we expect the Dodgers to win the division. I at least want the Padres to be competitive. You want everybody else in the division to show up, but it just seems like,
2: oh, no, they're not
1: like target practice.
2: It's target practice.
1: Yeah, yeah.
2: There's nobody here that is going to catch up. It's 12.5 games. It's 12.5 game lead with 64 to go. Like, that's you're not catching up to this.
1: They're not going
2: to
1: go on a 10-game skid for you.
2: Dodgers are not going to go on 10. So if the question was, am I surprised that they're here right now?
1: It's like this dominant.
2: Yes, I am surprised they are, because think about what's been going on. You do not have Blake Snell. You do not have Tyler Glasnow for the entire injury.
1: No Mookie for a long
2: Mookie
1: time.
2: Mookie was out for a while. Teo was out for a while. Tommy Edman was out for a while. Edwin Diaz hasn't pitched. Kyle Tucker has been pretty much a disaster all season long. So all of those guys together have not been good or up to the level that they're supposed to be, and you still have the best record in baseball. You still have a 12.5 game lead in division, and it's guys like Emmett Sheehan showing up or Justin Robleski that's showing up.
1: The only hiccup has been the Dalton Russian thing.
2: Well, and he's actually been playing pretty well. He's just a pain in the ass. He likes to look at guys and be like, hey, like when the guy from San Francisco, the Korean guy from San Francisco,
0: Korean guy.
2: Yeah, the Korean. I probably shouldn't say it that way, but don't worry. Nobody's listening. No one's on. But
0: did you just almost say nobody's listening?
2: No, no, of course not. But no, they had – he slid into home plate. It was a whole mess with the Giants earlier in the year, and he looked at him and was like, get him.
1: Yeah.
2: He doesn't care. He's a villain throughout the league.
1: I like that. I like that type
2: of swag. You need a villain every once in a while, and on this team specifically, there is no villains. So for Dalton Rushing to be that guy?
1: I don't know if I want to be the villain with Shohei on the being Goku.
2: Well, be a villain to the rest of the league, not to your guys.
1: Yeah, exactly.
2: Right?
1: Exactly.
2: Not to Shohei.
1: Yeah.
2: You don't want that guy. But Roki last night, Chris, was he had over 20. He had 21 pitches throwing 100 miles per hour or higher.
0: That's incredible. And you were doubting him.
2: I was.
0: Yesterday morning when we were doing the morning show here on ESPN LA, the Sedano and Cap morning show, weekdays at 7 a.m., you were trying to talk us all into not believing. Well, not believing.
1: He's usually a slow starter, a little bit of a slow starter.
0: Me or? Not me.
2: It takes 10 minutes.
0: Sometimes. It is the summer of Schwanz, after all.
1: So, I can understand the doubt, but, like, at the end of the day, I think he's still an ace.
2: So, this is what I love about this outing, and yes, I did say, and I didn't say anything that he was going to pitch bad. I said I didn't want to see him. I didn't want to see him versus Gerrit Cole. I wanted a really good pitching matchup, and we got it. So he actually proved me wrong, and I'm happy to say that. But this is the same type of thing that we saw 2 years ago in when they went to Yankee Stadium 2 years ago. Yamamoto came out. He was kind of struggling. He wasn't pitching great. Remember, he started the year off in Japan
0: right.
2: and got lit up by the Cubs or the Padres. I forgot which one it was. And he had a bad season coming up to being in New York. And when he got to New York, he just went off. That was the moment that you said, okay, this guy can take the bright lights and be amazing. And I think Roki did the same thing last night.
0: By the way, we are at the Wild Fork in Long Beach, live and local LA Sports Talk. Greg Bergman, Sue Cravens, me, Chris Morales, with you here on ESPN LA, the all-new ESPN LA app. And we are part of the World Cuts Match Day Food Fest. And people are just walking up food to us. We had some amazing tri-tip. They're cooking it here on the big green egg. And this looks like some sort of shrimp pasta thing. I mean, it's amazing. You got to come check this out. In Long Beach, 2nd and PCH, right across from the In-N-Out. So you know where that is. And they are having an amazing festival today. And it's going to be a great event. So come on out. And if you've never been inside a Wild Fork and you love protein, how many different types of proteins?
1: 270 different proteins under $10 a pound.
0: That's incredible. And everything's frozen. So a lot of times when you talk about Wild Fork on the air and you do your commercials for Wild Fork, this isn't just like a regular market. Everything is flash frozen at slaughter.
1: Yeah.
0: So you get meat at a highest quality. And then so do you even thaw stuff out or you just throw it? Because my experience so far from the product I bought when I was here last week, I just throw it right on the grill.
1: Yeah, and it's all dependent on what you want to do. They've got ground beef where you can throw it in by the pound,
0: right,
1: or they've got ground beef like shreds where you can pop open the bag and just take a handful and cook it as needed. So you don't necessarily need to make a meal for the entire family because the food is frozen. They got exactly what you need if you need specifics.
0: Greg Bergman's going to be going home with a bag of meat tonight.
2: Oh, yeah. And one of these tote bags. You can get one of these tote bags in there. I say this, a guy came by.
1: Spend $50.
0: Spend $50.
2: Get a free tote, right?
1: Just a free 50. 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
0: And when you come here, get
2: Brazil, Spain.
0: Ask them
2: like a free tote.
0: Come into the Wild Fork. 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And what's the meat? The hanger steak.
1: That hanger steak.
0: Taste some of Sua's hanger steak.
1: You ask for that bundle, I'm going to put that hanger in your mouth.
0: All right.
1: That's
0: so, Sua, the fact that you weren't in on this bit
2: for so long.
1: Like, what are we talking
0: today?
1: About?
0: You weren't
1: you
0: in on this
1: about?
0: Bit, and now you're just throwing the bit all over the place.
1: Bro, there's meat all over the place. Come meet me and some of the pit masters out back at Wild Fork and put some of this meat in your mouth. That's all you got to do.
0: I love this. I loved it finally. Especially during the morning show, Summer is Fonz. You have come full circle and you are in on the bit.
1: When in Rome.
0: Exactly right. Yes.
2: And the way that Chris goes about it, it's like he always wins. Always figures out a way.
1: The house always wins.
0: Yeah.
1: I learned that the other day.
0: You finally have come in. And it makes me so happy. It makes me so happy.
1: Yeah.
0: All right, we are live in the city of Long Beach.
1: Sorry, Dad.
0: So, Dodgers, two more. How do we feel about tonight's game? Can those bats explode even more?
2: See, tonight is the night that I think they do explode. It's Emmett Sheehan versus Ryan Weathers. Ryan Weathers for the Yankees, not the same type of pitcher as Gerrit Cole or Cam Schlittler, who's pitching tomorrow against Yamamoto. This is the game that if you're going to go off, it's going to be this one. Because Friday and Sunday are going to be tough matchups. But today, if if you're going to go off, I can see Shohei hitting a home run. He was just missing last night.
0: Right.
2: There's going to be home runs. There's going to be fireworks in this game. And it may not just be the Dodgers. The Yankees could go off, too.
0: I want Ohtani to explode tonight in New York.
1: That's right.
0: I bet. You know what I mean?
1: You went about it a different way. I was going to say, yeah, they're going to go off. They're not going to be dormant tonight. They went out last night. They're going to make an appearance.
0: Thank you, Zua. I don't even know the bits we're doing now, and I'm just smiling
2: I'm trying to keep up with the bits. I don't know which one's where. It's coming out left, right, center. I don't know.
0: It's okay.
2: Listen, there's a little bit of meat there.
0: Sua's got all that meat on his mind. We are live at the Wild Fork Meat and Seafood Market in the city of Long Beach here for the Match Day Food Festival, and it's going to be great. By the way, we're going to talk some World Cup, too. As you get ready for the World Cup final, Spain and Argentina tomorrow, are you ready? Come on out and check it out. Try some of the amazing meat they're cooking up here at the World Cup's Match Day Food Fest, and then go inside the market. Get the Sua Cravens bundle. Take home a bunch of meat, and here's what I was blown away last week. When I purchased, I didn't get no hookup. I purchased my own meat, Sua. Mm-hmm. I was blown away at the price.
1: Oh, yeah.
0: I was expecting it to be a couple hundred bucks. $65.
1: Yeah.
0: That was incredible.
1: They're going to beat all the prices you can find out there. The quality is fresh. And I've made steak. I've made chicken. I'm going to actually make the duck. I just picked up some duck from Wild Fork.
0: You picked up duck.
1: Going to make some duck for the fam.
0: Have you ever had duck?
1: Yeah. Oh, come on now.
0: Well, I didn't know.
2: Delicious.
1: Come on now. Yeah, come on. You've never had duck before?
0: I've had duck once in my life.
2: Just once?
0: Just
2: why?
0: Once.
2: Why?
0: Duck I don't know.
2: Is great.
0: I like ducks. Like the Aflac duck. I was a big Donald duck guy when I was growing up. I don't want to eat no duck.
2: You think of it like a pet?
0: Yeah. Duck's got 90.
2: How about ostrich? If we go get you some ostrich, will you take it home and eat ostrich?
0: I'll eat ostrich.
1: I eat the ostrich out of spite. I told you I've been pecked by an ostrich. I've been pecked by an ostrich off a damn fence where I was feeding it at a farm. So I come here and just get the ostrich.
0: Were you an adult at that point?
1: No, I was a kid.
0: You were a kid.
1: Like 7 years old.
2: Like a petting zoo type deal?
1: Yeah, I was in Utah. Just a terrible place to be.
2: Why were you in Utah?
1: Exactly.
0: Yeah, why were you in Utah as a child?
1: One of the few black people that were out there at the time.
0: Yeah, that's a tough place for black people.
1: I think
2: still at this time.
1: Well, that ostrich was like, well, what are you doing around here, boy?
0: They don't want Bergie or me, frankly.
2: Well,
0: they're not down with
2: Utah.
0: They're not down with
1: that. That's what happens.
0: Utah's not far from John Ireland's Idaho compound. They definitely don't want Bergie there. They'll accept Sua because he's like, oh, he played. Hey, Sua, you played, right? But them, they're going to make me park cars.
2: No, you see what John Ireland asks. He goes, hey, Mason, you want to come? Hey, Cappy, do you want to come? Hey, Travis, do you want to come?
0: Frankly, I don't know if they're that down with Mason.
2: No, but the other ones, like, let's put this together. Brian Cohen, you want to come?
0: No. Quarter after 1 p.m., we are live for a live and local Saturday edition, a special here on ESPN LA, live from the World Cup's Match Day Food Festival at the Wild Fork Meat and Seafood Market in Long Beach, 2nd Street, PCH, right across from the In-N-Out. You've driven by it. Come on in, pull in, taste some meat. Take some meat home with you right here. And when we come back, do we want to talk some World Cup?
2: Yeah, let's do some World Cup. We're only about 45 minutes away from the third place game.
0: And I'm excited about the third place game, and I want to ask
2: the better Sua, of the games.
0: I want to ask Sua the question that we talked about yesterday morning.
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0: And yes, indeed, we are live in the city of Long Beach. What a day it is. Live from the Wild Pork Meat and Seafood Market, it is the World Cup's Matchday Food Fest, and we are enjoying. Sua, you talked about the meat. We are enjoying quality meat product.
1: Yeah, it's real quality meat right here.
0: Come on out to Wild Fork. They've got free samples. We are right next to the Big Green Egg. They're cooking up some tri-tip and all kinds of great meat. Be sure to go inside the store. That's what we're telling everybody. Mike Secondhead from Long Beach just came on up to say hi, and he's a big P1. And I told him, hey, man, hey, Mike, I know you're in your Cubs jersey, but get in that market. Check out that meat. Check it out. It is unlike anything else here at the Wild Fork Meat and Seafood Market. It's Greg Bergman. It's Sua Cravens. Now, in just a little bit, about 40 minutes from right now, not the World Cup final is kicking off, but the battle for third place between France and England.
2: Yeah, France, this is probably the better of the two matchups.
0: Right, exactly. Yeah.
2: Like, I'd rather see Mbappe versus Harry Kane and Bellingham, but I mean, I don't really know that many guys on Spain, but I know they're the better team overall. They came in as a favorite.
0: But to make it easy for you, Sua, here's the comp, and we were talking about this yesterday morning on the Sedano and Cap Morning Show weekdays at 7 a.m. with Greg and myself, along with Sedano Cap producer Lindsay Baseball.
2: Yeah, they're just there, though.
0: So if you look at championship weekend, you have four teams.
1: Yeah.
0: If the two teams that lost in championship weekend, AFC and NFC, played a game that was either the Saturday before the Super Bowl or Berge's idea, the week that happens with the Pro Bowl right now.
2: So instead of the Pro Bowl, a third place game.
1: Right.
0: Basically. I know I would watch it. I think, 120 million people watch the Super Bowl every year? And 80 million people would watch this game because we want football. And this game would mean something because the players would be playing for a bonus. Maybe they get a trophy, whatever.
1: Yeah, maybe they get a draft pick or something. That
0: maybe.
1: 31st
2: pick.
1: Oh, a
2: draft pick. Okay. There you go.
0: But it's a
2: compensation pick, kind of?
0: Yeah, it's an interesting concept with what the World Cup is doing in FIFA.
1: I like that idea. I'm
0: really?
1: Not going to lie. I like that idea. That I think people would watch that game for sure. But.
0: So imagine last year. We know that the Rams were better than the Seahawks, but the Seahawks caught them off guard.
1: Yeah.
0: But imagine if then we get to see the Rams play an extra game for third place. And by the way, who wouldn't watch Rams battle the AFC for many years? We know it's usually...
2: That was Denver.
0: Denver this year, but many years it's the Bills that lose in the AFC Championship
1: Josh
0: game.
1: Allen?
0: Because Josh Allen loves to choke.
2: So, I mean, if it's Bills versus Rams or Bills versus Seahawks, that's a really good game.
1: That's a great game. Yeah, especially, I like that idea.
2: My only question, do you think, like, if you were playing, would you play? Because I don't know if Matthew Stafford's like, I'm going to play in that third place game.
1: I was trying to leave out, like,
2: why leave it out? Just say what you want.
1: As a Rams fan, if you expected your team to go to the Super Bowl and then they lost like how they did last year, I don't think a single Rams fan is going to tune in for that third place.
0: Really?
1: I think they'd be like, I don't want to watch this crap. Like, we lost. Like, what is this, a participation trophy? I feel like you'd lose the teams that are playing in that game. You'd lose their bases.
0: I don't know, man. I just feel like, again, as a football fan, as a Rams fan, if the Rams were in a third-place game the week before the Super Bowl, yeah, I was upset that they weren't in the Super Bowl, but I would watch. It's another Rams game.
1: The only way people would care is if there's, like, a draft pick on the line.
0: Okay, I love the draft pick idea.
1: Sure. I won't matter if there's
2: money. They want money, for sure.
1: There money has or draft pick, like, there's a 33rd pick of the first round, and that goes to the third place.
0: I love that.
2: Great. What does the fourth place team get? Nothing? That's fine.
1: Nothing.
2: They can get a little bit of money.
1: Nothing.
2: Nothing? Good. Nothing. See, as long as there's consequences, there's actual, like, you're going towards something. I don't know. When in the NBA, we all just completely hate on the in-season tournament, but guess what we're doing? We're watching the in-season tournament.
0: Right.
2: Like, this is the equivalent of it. I know it's not in-season, but it doesn't mean anything.
1: But what's
2: that
1: real
2: a championship in the in-season doesn't mean anything.
1: But I was going to say, what's the real incentive for the in-season tournament outside of money? Does it help
2: money.
1: The team at all with seeding?
2: Nope.
1: So it's like...
0: And it's real money, by the way. If you are
1: like a million a player, right? Or half a million a player.
0: Listen, when Austin Reeves was starting out and they won the in-season, he was just on a rookie deal. Now he's not, obviously. But that money is real money.
2: Yeah. Aduthiero, I don't think he was on there.
1: Especially
2: but like
1: the 10th guy on the bench.
2: Was making like $750,000, and there's a bunch of guys. And then you get that, you're tripling your, what you were making for that year.
1: I get it. For the players, it'd make them competitive. I'm just saying. To sell to fans who want to watch, why is it relevant at that point?
2: Do you think people watch the Pro Bowl?
1: No.
2: But there's enough people that are watching it that it's worth them still putting it out there and having the advertising dollars behind it, right? So this would be the same thing. So just forget the Pro Bowl. I don't want to watch guys not in pads playing flag football.
1: Yeah,
2: like, let's play some football.
1: I haven't watched the Pro Bowl in a long time.
2: Yeah, nobody does.
0: Well, I enjoyed the Rose Bowl. I enjoyed the Pro Bowl as a kid when I wanted still one more week of football, and it came the week after the Super Bowl, and guys were in pads. And again, it wasn't real, but you saw stars with each other.
1: But when you were a kid, they did it right. They didn't cut corners. They had, like, the strongest man competition. They had fastest man, like, the kick-catch punt competition. They had the quarterbacks who can throw the furthest and the most accurate. It was a week-long festivity.
0: Yes.
1: I remember Orlando Pace bench-pressing 225, like, 40-something times. And I'm like, Jesus Christ, this dude is strong. That's what people tuned in for. They didn't even care about the game. It just so happened that it was a time where these guys were still competitive, and they're trying to kill each other in this game that meant that Sean Taylor, rest in peace, almost decapitated a punter on a fake punt. Like, those guys aren't playing like that now.
2: And that's the thing. It's because of that. Because there's so much money in all this, and everything is based upon where the NFL can just say, hey, okay, that contract's not guaranteed, so you're just gone now because you're injured.
1: Yeah.
2: That if Sean Taylor type hits somebody, like, if Jalen Watson comes through and just smacks somebody.
1: You might get suspended for the next football year.
2: Yeah, so that's why we're not seeing it, but also that's what the fans want to see.
1: Yeah.
2: So I would much rather see guys playing for something that matters, whether it's a third place or
1: like
2: draft
1: a third place, the 33rd pick. I like that. I like 33rd pick.
0: I just love the idea. Oh, the great Armin Cornell's here.
2: Armin Cornell. Look at that. What's up, man?
0: He said he'd do a bobblehead.
2: You're amazing, Armin. Thank you so much.
0: Armin is our plug for
2: the
0: all the Dodgers bobbleheads, man. The great Armin Cornell. Where's the boat? He's leaving that boat to Cappy and I.
2: A thousand feet? Just take a walk, Chris. 1,000 feet away from you.
0: Sua, let's go play in the boat. You want to go play in the boat?
1: I like how that sounded.
2: No,
1: I don't want to play in the boat.
0: You can be my Gilligan. No, I love the idea of the 33rd pick. I love the idea of an extra week of football.
1: Yeah.
0: I'll watch it. I watch preseason because I miss football so much that when preseason starts, I'm into it. Now, I don't know what's going on, and it's really boring compared to real games, but I just want to watch football, man.
2: Yeah, but preseason is just different, though, because you're seeing absolutely nobody that is actually going to play a game, especially for the Rams. You see it all the time.
1: Yeah.
2: Those guys are not going to play. You're not going to see Puka. You're not going to see anybody. You're not going to see Myles Garrett. You're not going to see anybody in preseason. But in this game, if it's if you're making money off of it, if you win and an extra pick for your team, people are going to play.
1: I like that. I like that idea a lot. You should go ahead and hit up Goodell.
0: dial him in.
2: All right, let's see if I have
0: Goodell.
2: His
0: listen,
2: right.
0: Goodell.
2: I might actually.
0: Roger Goodell, the commissioner, was just FaceTiming with Mickey the other day as we get ready for the ESPN Super Bowl coming up at SoFi for 2027. Oh boy!
2: Oh boy!
0: Commissioner Goodell, 127 in Long Beach. We are live. Bergman, Sua Cravens, myself, Chris Morales at the Wild Fork Meat and Seafood Market. We're on PCH and 2nd, right across from In and Out. 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
1: You get a little hanger steak.
0: Oh, you could eat Sue's hanger steak.
1: Eat this hanger steak.
0: Yeah.
1: With some fries.
0: Yeah, and check, a free spice,
1: and
0: right?
1: And check out, get a free spice on top of it. So you eat the hanger steak from the back with the fries.
0: That's all for $30. Think about that. You got dinner set tonight for $30.

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1: get a gift card.
0: 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Sua, Bergman, me, we're on ESPN LA. Now, up next, how about we talk a little USC football?
2: Oh, my goodness.
0: And I know Bergie loves talking USC football.
3: I have no interest in talking about USC football, but I'll rip him apart. I'm happy to.
2: What are you? Because let's talk about the delusion. Did you bump your head this morning?
3: No,
2: do
3: I
2: you
3: think,
2: have a concussion?
3: I think you did.
2: For you to say 7-6, or would you say
3: that's
2: 7 and
3: red and gold glasses? I'm not going to say Cardinal either. Red
0: By the
3: and
0: way,
3: gold glasses.
0: I think
2: Cardinal. You know
3: no, no, no,
2: it
3: no. It's no Cardinal.
0: I think you bumped your head.
3: Cardinal's
0: I'm a USC guy, but 9 wins?
2: Nine
0: we'll
2: wins.
0: Do that next.
2: Easy.
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11: The matchup is set for Sunday's 2026 FIFA World Cup Final, and it's a blockbuster. Argentina came from behind to knock off England, punching its ticket to a second straight World Cup Final. Lionel Messi keeps adding to his legacy. At 39 years old, he's still leading Argentina and sits one win away from back-to-back World Cup titles. Standing in his way is Spain, led by 19-year-old sensation Lamine Yamal, who has been electric all tournament long and led Spain into its first World Cup final since winning it all in 2010. It's legend versus the next generation, Argentina versus Spain. One match left to decide the 2026 FIFA World Cup.
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0: 1:33 on a Saturday afternoon, the city of Long Beach. Bergie, Sua's here. We are live from the Wild Fork Meat and Seafood Market, right? 2nd Street PCH, right across from the In-N-Out. 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Try Sua's Hanger Steak. They got a special on it. It is the World Cup's Match Day Food Fest. You're getting ready for the World Cup final tomorrow. Maybe you're getting ready for Saturday night. You need quality meat. This is the place to do it, and it doesn't cost you a fortune, and it's the best quality here at Wild Fork. You hear Sua and I talking about Wild Fork all the time. Now, Sua, you, of course, are a USC All-American, a legend. You were just telling me the story at lunch the other day about how legendary you are. I remember talking about you. I was doing college football recruiting at the time with Rivals and Yahoo Sports for a little while.
2: Yeah.
0: I remember talking about Sua Cravens, the five-star. Oh. I remember we thought we had the number one recruiting class in the country for those years, and it turned to crap all the time.
3: And you guys were terrible.
0: Terrible.
2: We were terrible. 10 wins was terrible.
3: No, you had a couple good years for the most part. You lost to UCLA a few times in there.
2: Yeah, I lost to UCLA twice.
0: Yeah, twice.
2: Hard when the...
3: And that was when UCLA was not very good.
0: No, I know.
2: Yeah, it's hard when your head coach is on frat row the night before. But, you know, that's a completely different story.
3: You should have been a Bruin. You had many chances to be
2: ever,
3: a Bruin.
2: Don't ever.
3: Look, all I know is Jim Mora was going to do whatever it took to bring you over, and, you know...
2: 100%. I could have landed you guys in sanctions if I really wanted to.
3: You could have.
2: But Cravens ain't raised no snitch, so I didn't tattletale on you boys.
3: Could you imagine you and Miles Jack together being two-way
2: players? That's my boy.
3: Oh, I love Miles
2: Jack. Look what
3: Jack.
2: Miles Jack is going through right now.
3: I don't have no idea where he is.
2: Exactly, because I don't take care of y'all boys, because the Bruins don't have a network.
3: Oh, yeah.
2: They don't have a network.
3: They don't.
2: Have an athletic program?
3: They got, like, Cade McNown.
2: Yes.
3: That's where we stop.
0: But now you're going to have a program. Now you're going to have a network.
2: Oh, yeah. Now, they've got a new guy that's he's doing okay.
3: Bob Chesney? Yeah.
0: We've had Bob Chesney on the air a couple times now at the station. And Sedona, he loves him. And then we've had him on the afternoon show. And both times, I've kind of fallen in love with the guy.
3: As he should. He's a beautiful man.
2: What are you talking about?
0: Listen, if Lincoln Riley could be as charismatic as Bob Chesney, we'd be a lot closer to feeling good about things. I don't feel good because you paid a coach so much. What's going on, brother? So much. All the beautiful people. By the way, Junior Martinez from Wilmington came by. He said, I want Sua's meat in my mouth. I said, well, just go in there and get the hanger steak. It's okay. No. Anyway, if Lincoln Riley could be a little bit more personable, it would make it okay that we keep losing games that we should.
2: No, it's never going to be okay. It's never going to be
0: okay. It would
2: okay
0: be a little bit more.
2: We're losing games. You're just hyper-focused on his personality because we're losing
0: should
2: games.
0: Should we not be?
2: So he's not somebody that you want to cheer for.
0: You know
2: for.
0: Why we're hyper-focused? Because the last time we were great, Pete Carroll was chewing on that gum on the sideline, and we were all excited about it.
3: Yeah, that was in the aughts. it's been a little while since that's been
0: And by
3: around.
0: The way, Clay Helton, we ran him out of town. And at the time, I was doing a morning show with Keyshawn. Keyshawn was running him out of town, but at least we won a Rose Bowl. And by the way,
3: better record than Lincoln, more bowl games than Lincoln.
0: Our quarterback at the time just won the Super Bowl. Sam Darnold, when was the last time we could really say that?
2: That's been a long time.
0: Exactly.
2: Hey, this all started because Bergie over here talking about six losses for USC in this upcoming
3: 6-6.
2: Season.
3: I'm looking at your schedule right now. And
0: I am
3: see
0: looking
3: six
0: live at the schedule.
3: I'm looking live at the 6-6 of the USC
2: let's
3: Trojans.
2: Week by week.
0: So let's talk about it. We got the schedule here.
3: Yep,
0: and, of course, 710 ESPN, ESPN LA, we are your home of the Trojans. So it starts August 29th, which, hard to believe, is 6 weeks away.
3: Is that considered week zero?
0: Yeah, it's week zero.
2: Where Notre Dame refused to play us, but it's all good.
0: Against San Jose State University, the powerhouse it is. Okay, so that's a win.
3: Yeah, that's easy. The first four games are a win. Can we just move?
0: Don't disrespect Fresno State, the Bulldogs.
2: Yeah, no, this is
0: on
2: not
0: a Friday night extravaganza.
3: Happy
2: we're going to torch them, boys.
3: Happy to.
0: All right, so you beat Fresno State. You beat Louisiana. You're saying we beat Rutgers?
3: I mean, yes. You do have to fly across the
2: country.
3: You are
2: beating Rutgers. Stop playing.
3: I just want to talk this out for a second.
2: Let's
3: just have a conversation is what I'm saying. Rutgers, what was your record on the road last year?
2: Listen, we're beating Rutgers.
3: They were
2: bad anywhere in the Eastern time zone. They were winless.
3: Yeah,
2: I hear you.
3: Exactly. And this is a game far east as you can go to get to Rutgers.
2: Not tripping off a trip to Jersey.
3: No. Okay? But, I mean, that's a far flight.
2: 4-0.
3: Okay,
2: moving
3: yes.
2: on to Oregon.
0: So Oregon, September 26th.
2: That's a loss.
0: At the Coliseum. So that's a loss.
2: That's a loss. But this is not the loss you think it's going to. It's not going to be Oregon came, controlled the clock, ran up the score early, played defense, and beat USC with a controlled 21-17 point lead. That's not what this is going to be.
3: Why
2: this
3: not?
2: Is going to be because you got to understand, Oregon just lost their DC. Tosh Lupoi is gone, okay? A lot of that defensive genius and aggression that Oregon had on defense, which makes Oregon is as good as they are consistently because their defense plays fast and physical, and they fly from sideline to sideline. That's because of Tosh Lupoi. He's at Cal now, which is why your Bruins are going to lose to them. Your Bruins are going to lose to them.
3: He's a good coach.
2: But Oregon is as good as that. The personnel they have on defense, Brandon Finney Jr., you got Mateo, you've got a bunch of –
3: Moore is still their quarterback.
2: I understand that. However, you're missing your heart of your defense. And on the road against an undefeated USC team with this Lincoln Riley offense, who also has their quarterback back, Jaden Maiava, who also has King Miller back, who has Waymo – Waymo didn't play in the game last year against Oregon when they went up to Eugene. He was hurt.
3: You got to help me out here. Who's Waymo?
2: Wayman Jordan? You don't. Oh, I forgot.
0: Don't try to disrespect Berger.
2: You're a Bruin. I forgot.
3: I'm a Bruin. Why would I care who the Waymo hook? Yeah, right.
2: Do you even know? Pronunciate your starting quarterback's last name right now.
0: For the UCLA Bruins?
2: Yes.
3: Nico Iamaleava.
2: Okay.
0: Yeah, oh, yeah, yeah.
2: I get it fast.
0: You got you.
2: I get it fast. But
3: I'm leaving.
2: Listen, Oregon, I think they get the win, but on the road, missing your DC, it's going to be a close game. I think that comes down to the last quarter of the game.
0: Okay, so 4-1 then.
2: 4-1.
0: October 3rd, hosting Washington, the Huskies.
2: Beating Washington.
0: 5-1.
3: So that one is going to be a bigger game.
2: That's a good game.
3: That is a good game. Washington was really good last year.
2: The only
3: difference in that is it's at the Coliseum, so I will give that game to you, but I don't like it. I think it's going to be close, and
2: Washington
3: I can very well see that being 4-2.
2: They lost a lot of talent on offense and defense. They're on the road. Damon Williams has not. We have not seen him take that next step yet to be considered a threat on the road. So, going USC.
3: I'll give you 5-1.
0: So you have 5-1. Then October 10th, a trip to Penn State.
2: This is year one, Fickle, Penn
3: don't
2: State.
3: Care. Don't
2: this
3: care.
2: Is 17,
0: still Penn State.
2: This is 17 transfers. Out because their head coach, Mr. Franklin, left and took all the talent with him. This is a rebuild year for Penn State. They'd be lucky to go 7 wins.
0: All right, so
2: we are not going to be one of them.
3: You are going to lose one of them because it's on the road again. You're not going to, especially what they did last year, when they're losing all those games on the East Coast. This is another game in Pennsylvania where you have to fly across. You're playing at Penn State, which is a very, very difficult place to play. You're going to lose that game. I'll give you 5-2.
0: So Sue has got 6-1 after Penn State.
3: I got 5-2.
0: Then October 24th, hosting the Badgers.
2: Again, playing on the road. 7-1.
0: Yeah. Okay.
2: They got a good defense, though. They got a good defense.
0: So they're just
2: there,
0: beating
2: Wisconsin.
0: Down the Badgers?
2: They're not going to beat them down. It'll be a close game. I gave it like 31-17, but it'll be a game.
0: You are very positive.
3: That's like is weird too because from what I understand, you're not a huge Lincoln fan.
2: Listen, so, I'm not, but my okay, I'm before, not going to ignore.
0: So you're saying they're going to be 7-1 heading into Halloween?
3: Nah, no
2: yes,
3: chance.
2: Yes,
3: 6-2 at the very least, at the very best.
0: Halloween night, hosting the Buckeyes, Ohio State.
3: That's a loss.
2: It's a loss.
0: Oh, okay, so that's
3: 7-2. 7-2.
0: So then a week off, bye week. Then they've got to go to the national champions and play the Hoosiers in Indiana.
3: That's a loss. Loss.
0: Okay.
3: So you got 6-3 now.
2: No,
3: now, by the way,
2: 7-3.
3: So I don't agree with you. I have you at 6-4, but either way.
2: Maryland and UCLA, torch. Throw them in that grease.
3: You're
2: frying
3: wrong.
2: Them boys.
3: You're wrong, and I'm going to tell you exactly why it is. Because what do you think, for Lincoln to save his job?
2: He has to make the playoff this year.
3: Yeah, so what is the record that he has to
2: 9
3: have?
2: Wins. Get you
3: nine,
2: in the playoff.
3: Nine wins is not a
2: top 5 schedule in the country. You're crazy. If you don't think a 9-win USC team doesn't get in the playoff.
3: Because if you look at it, and the teams that you're saying they're going to lose to, all of the good teams on there, they're going to lose to. So why would the committee want to put in a team that loses to all the teams that are better than them?
2: The same reason they put 3-loss teams in the playoff every single year.
3: You have to look at who they lose to, too. And if you're losing to teams that are better than you consistently, then you're not good enough to be in the playoff.
2: And that's just
3: and so
2: not
3: they
2: how
3: will
2: the playoff
3: not make
2: works.
3: The playoff.
0: So based on your schedule, you're saying they're going to lose lose to Indiana, but then they're going to beat Maryland and UCLA to finish off the season. Here's the thing. Maryland is a trap game, just like Minnesota was a trap game. Yep. And then you're going to meet you're going to lose to Bob Chesney at the Rose Bowl, which, by the way, you're laughing, but you're going to tell me Bob Chesney can't rally the troops? Because if he beats SC, that's his Super Bowl for the year.
15: If you're scared, go
3: 100%.
15: To church. If you're scared, go to church.
3: He's absolutely right.
15: And Bob Chesney, ever think of like UCLA? Oh my, UCLA, hold it. What if? I'm not even. Never.
0: Last year I was worried about UCLA based on how the season had gone.
3: They had the lead in that game.
0: Yes.
3: Late.
15: I've never.
3: They had the lead.
15: The games I did lose to UCLA, I was never worried about those boys.
3: See, that's just a bias
0: Arrogance. That's an arrogance.
3: Yeah,
15: I can't control what the rest of my teammates are going to do. Y'all never threw the ball my way.
3: No, of course not. But that is the USC arrogance that you're having, and it's
15: when
3: not
15: you're little, bro.
3: That team is
15: when
3: this
15: little
3: UCLA
15: bro,
3: team.
15: Give them a noogie, like
3: this
15: that's
3: UCLA
15: all it is.
3: Team is going to be better, and going into the Rose Bowl where you already have 3 losses, and for the chance for them to
15: what is that saying,
3: and knock you out of the playoff. That is, to Chris's point, that's the Super Bowl for UCLA.
15: What was your
3: and they're going to win
15: year?
3: That game.
15: What was your record last year?
3: It was not good because they had to fire
15: so
3: their coach.
15: So you saying we're going to be better
3: Deshaun
15: is not
3: Foster,
15: saying much.
3: Deshaun Foster got fired after like week 5 last year. So
0: it wasn't
3: they're completely all over the place.
15: I don't want to hear it. I lost my coach week 3 my freshman year. We won 10 games.
0: You should have kept them, by the way.
3: He has a better record than your boy Lincoln.
15: All I'm saying is.
0: By the way, we would love for Clay Helton to be back, frankly.
15: Look, I got a lot of heat for asking for backing the Clay Helton hire. They're like, oh, you were the one who said that you liked Clay Helton. At the time, he was perfect for USC. Did he underachieve with the talent he had? Yes, but two things can be true. Is he also the most winningest USC coach we've had in the last 10 years? Yes.
3: Yes. So, I mean, is Lincoln underachieving so far with
15: yes,
3: the talent 100%, that he has?
15: Yeah. 100%.
3: So why all of a sudden this year are they going to just completely turn it around?
0: Because many are saying, and it is reality, an incredible recruiting class. And people like George Sinano, who we do a show with, is saying almost 10 wins, actually.
15: He's saying 10 wins.
0: It could be a 10-win season.
15: Only way they go 10 wins is if they sneak that dub at Indiana.
0: The only way they get 10 wins is if someone's looking down on the Trojans and going, this is the year. And if you get 10 wins, you've got to win the national championship. And none of that's happening so
15: far. USC figured it out on defense, and they don't rely on their high-powered offense to win games, and they figure it out and beat an upset. Ohio State or Oregon, one of those teams.
0: Berg, you said 6-6.
3: So if when I'm looking at it, I'm giving you one. So all these things, I see you.
0: By the way,
3: Washington, Penn State, Ohio State, Indiana, and if you have 5 losses going into UCLA, you're losing to UCLA 6-6.
0: By the way, here's the thing. I don't want to believe it because I'm a USC guy, but I could see it happening. You're going to tell me you see it as impossible that they lose to these teams, Sua.
15: I see it as impossible of them losing 6 games, yeah. I find that crazy.
3: They're going to lose 6 games. Lincoln's going to be fired. You're going to have to go find
15: it. Is this
3: coach.
15: Because ChatGPT told you the Raiders won't win a Super Bowl in the next, like, 50 years?
3: That was, you're not that was that, a, go? That was what you found and showed me. I didn't go.
0: Really? So wait a minute. ChatGPT said that?
15: He was talking trash. We're on the golf course. He's all mad because he's golfing bad. He's like,
3: not find my swing.
15: How can I make this day worse?
0: You know what you need before the before you swing a club to swing right? You need to have a little bit of Sue's
15: hanger steak. From the back. From the back.
3: I've heard.
15: Bundle it. Get a little spice.
0: That's why you got to come to Wild Ford today in Long Beach.
3: Yeah, this place is packed.
0: Not only can you get, you could buy Sue's hanger steak.
15: You could buy some of his meat.
0: You could also meet Sua Cravens. Oh, Sua.
15: Yeah.
0: Well,
3: somebody came up and showed a Sua Cravens card.
0: Yeah.
15: You can pull up and see this meet in person.
0: Yeah, that's awesome. I want to hear more about this Raiders story, but we got to take a timeout.
15: Right.
0: We are live from the Wild Fork in Long Beach, the World Cuts Match Day Food Fest. Come on out. We are right next to the Big Green Egg booth here. They're handing out free meats, free tri-tip. There's samples all over the place. Then you can go inside and get the Sua Cravens bundle and get Sua's hanger steak. You got to eat it from the back, though.
15: We'll meet on that lip.
0: We'll talk about the Raiders. Fergie's Raiders. And what ChatGPT said next in 3 minutes on ESPN LA.
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19: Oh, we have reached the final. The World Cup final is Sunday, and be sure to join Greg Bergman in the city of Buena Park Sunday at noon for the World Cup final and Rocket Brews. What a place that is.
20: As families head into summer travel season, there's one thing many people forget to plan for. What happens if someone gets sick when you're away from home? Joining us now is Dr. Peter McCullough with some smart ways to be prepared before summer begins. Doctor, summer is supposed to be relaxing, but travel can come with surprises. So why is summer a time when families should think ahead medically?
21: Because there's always stress about getting sick on a trip and then ending up in the urgent care.
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21: Various forms of food poisoning or traveler's diarrhea, getting viral upper respiratory tract infections that get too far along and they become a bacterial secondary infection like a bronchitis, then of course usual things like bladder infections, yeast infections.
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0: I tell you, I think I just had a piece of the hanger steak, that Sua Cravens hanger steak. Oh, that's good. Oh, yeah, you were saying before the show, you like little Hall & Oates. You like Yacht Rock.
15: Yeah, of course. When you wake up in the morning, you don't want to just like bang in the speakers.
0: This is why we do the Wild Fork Yacht Rock Song of the Day each weekday at 8:45 on the Sedano and Cap Morning Show.
3: So when he's on the golf course, he's listening to Yacht Rock just like you do.
0: We are at Wild Fork in Long Beach. The World Cuts Match Day Food Fest. Come on out. They got great party here. All kinds of samples of great meat. And, of course, you can go inside the store, get the Sua Cravens bundle, that get that hanger steak with some fries and a free spice. It's only $30, Jack. Shout out to Lorenzo Velasco from Long Beach. Just came by. He said he's a P1 of the morning show. We like that because so many people come up, oh, we love Mason in Ireland. And they're like 90.
3: I mean, but at the same time, how many people actually come up and say, I love Mason Allen? Like, everybody.
0: Yeah, but they also love the morning show.
3: Yeah, of course
0: you and
3: do.
0: I are on.
3: Yeah, I know. They love it. I'm just saying, Mason Allen is always
15: come do
3: the
15: morning show. I got to come do it.
0: Yeah, because you got to be awake. Sometimes you came on that one time, you were half asleep.
3: See that coffee right there? You need to drink of them before you come on.
15: I'll do it.
3: And then drink a lot of water, I found out. You have to drink a lot of water.
15: Just tell me it's a tea time and we're meeting at the station, and I'll give you all the energy you need.
0: Sometimes this guy doesn't drink water before the show starts, and it's like he's got a frog in it. Like,
3: I have to clear my throat.
15: You don't drink water?
3: So I didn't.
15: What's wrong with you?
0: So he's not a hydration guy?
3: No, 42 years of my life, I did not drink water regularly, and now I have a big, giant Stanley in the office. To drink
0: and now
3: water constantly.
0: He's complaining about all the times he has to go to the bathroom.
3: I have to go to the bathroom like 17 times a day now. Constantly walking over to go to the bathroom. I just have never had to do that.
0: Right, coming up in the 2 o'clock hour, we're on the air till 4 o'clock here. The party's going on all day long in the city of Long Beach. We're at PCH and 2nd, right across from the In-N-Out. You've driven by it. Come to the Wild Fork Meat and Seafood Market. Go fork yourself. That used to be their catchphrase over here. The great Marcia Green had that fork, the Wild Fork. She was telling us about before the event. She's a big Yacht Rock person. Marcia's going to come by. We're going to talk to some other people here at Wild Fork. Tell you all about the greatness of Wild Fork Meat and Seafood Market. And we're going to talk Rams, Lakers all ahead. But where we left off was Burgies Raiders. So you're telling a story about how ChatGPT Told them they're going to have what? What a losing season?
15: So I searched
3: He's just being a jerk. That's all it is.
15: He was golfing bad, and I was like, how do I cheer this guy up? Maybe, you know, the Raiders will hypothetically win a Super Bowl sometime soon. And then I just asked Chat. I said, who are the next 50 Super Bowl winners?
0: And they weren't in there?
15: And it had.
0: They won.

0: was a very, very good center. That's going to be more so for Ashton Jeanty. But they have one of the hardest schedules in football, which I don't understand.
1: Oh, here we go.
0: At what point did football not have, if you have a last-place team, getting a last-place schedule?
2: No.
0: That's what it used to always be. It's
2: drag
0: not that
2: the
0: way
2: boys
0: anymore.
2: Through the mud.
0: Yeah.
1: It's because everybody hates the Raiders.
0: No,
1: and that goes back to Al Davis and how he screwed the team. He sued the NFL, and they still haven't forgotten.
2: Don't get mad that the NFL's giving everybody a bye week when
1: okay,
2: they play
1: so, so let's, you say, let, before we take the top of the hour here. Yeah. Say, so, start with the Dolphins. Okay, that's
0: so, so that should be the win. They're one of the worst teams in the NFL.
1: Then to SoFi against the Chargers, that's a loss.
0: No, yeah, well, they're going to win one of those games. I don't really trust the Chargers, but sure, I'll
1: but
0: give
1: the
0: you
1: the Chargers
0: loss
1: are always good early.
2: So
1: you
2: see delusion? You
0: no, no, no.
2: Losing
0: I said,
2: to
0: I said,
2: the Chargers.
0: I said they're going to lose.
2: They got McDaniels at OC. They're going to put 40 on you boys.
0: I don't trust
1: McDaniels. Okay, then the
0: He's
1: Saints.
0: Smoking on the sidelines and getting
1: you
0: all
1: you actually might lose to the Saints.
0: No, no, no. They'll beat the Saints. They'll be one. They'll be two and one at that point.
1: Saints team is going to
2: Saints is all right.
0: Saints is all right.
1: Then you're hosting the Chiefs. That's a loss.
0: Loss. Patriots lost.
1: Yeah,
0: and it's in New England.
2: BTA
1: hosting the Bills. Loss.
0: Loss.
1: Hosting the Rams, loss.
0: The Jets, they'll beat.
1: All right, there you
0: the
1: go.
2: I don't know. Gino
0: loss.
2: Might give y'all boys the Blues.
1: What?
0: No, no, no. You're not going to lose to Geno Smith in a Jets uniform.
1: Come
0: okay?
1: on.
0: Geno has been in a Jets uniform
2: not
0: before.
2: Not my boy, the Brickishaw.
0: Right.
1: Maybe if no. maybe JT the break, but not.
0: Yeah. No. They'll okay. lose to the 49ers. They'll lose game. To the Seahawks. They'll lose to the Broncos. Oh. They'll beat the Browns.
1: Oh, great.
2: Like, so that's three wins.
0: Yeah, three wins. Why? So the point of all this is, why?
2: Oh, you'll beat the Browns.
0: Yeah, they'll be the Browns.
2: Shador's about to put that timing on you.
0: No, wait,
2: you
0: so, going to play.
1: Hold on, hold on. Let's finish
2: the watch up.
1: Hosting the Chargers, hosting the Broncos.
0: They'll beat the Chargers one of those times. They'll beat the Broncos one of those times.
1: Hosting the Titans.
0: They'll beat the Titans.
1: Cardinals.
0: They should beat the Cardinals.
1: And then on the road against the Chiefs.
0: The only way they win that game, I can see eight wins or nine wins if the Chiefs just are not playing anybody.
1: You've got to feel good about an eight-win season.
0: I would feel great about an eight-win season.
1: It's not going to be an eight-win season.
0: No. But the whole point of all this is, to your point, Mendoza should not touch the field unless it's absolutely necessary because something happens to Kirk Cousins. Start him next year.
2: Yeah, maybe I let Mendoza play the last three games, and the moment I see him get tackled once, I'm like, you're done.
0: No, that's it. You're
2: out. Taking you out.
0: He is supposed to be the guy that's going to take them to another level. And so if you want him to stay healthy, make sure your O-line is secure. Make sure he's going to be
2: another
0: protected.
2: Receiver.
0: I don't want him to look like David Carr.
2: You need another receiver.
0: Yeah, they got Jalen Naylor, who's like, he's all right.
2: Yeah, you need another receiver.
0: you have Bowers and Jeanty and
2: Bowers,
0: Naylor.
2: Is he going to stay healthy? Jeanty, that's another thing. If you know this year's a wash, as a running back, it's hard to avoid punishment. So, like, with Jeanty, do you start considering, as the season winds down, are you taking him out and giving him less reps, but then that messes with his yardage, his carries, his incentives? Like, you
0: know, I don't want him to get that bust handle just because they're pulling him out. So, no, because he can be a 1,000-yard rusher. That dude's powerful. When he gets out in space, he's going to run you over or outrun you.
2: He's
0: that
2: really
0: dude's
2: good.
0: Good.
2: He's really good.
0: Yeah.
2: What the
0: I love
2: hell are
0: Jeff.
2: Y'all doing with Crosby?
0: So, I mean, that's interesting, too.
1: So entertaining.
2: What is going on with that? He's just
0: so
2: floating in limbo over there?
0: Yes.
2: Is he even at OTAs? Did he go to OTAs?
0: So, yes.
2: Is he welcomed at OTAs? It's like, what do you think you guys screwed him over?
0: Look, they didn't want to move him. He asked for a trade. They said, okay, we'll give you a trade. If you want it, we will give it to you.
2: They wanted to get rid of him as well.
0: Yes. They made
2: I don't like that the Raiders do that. You guys aren't interested in that.
0: The trade was good. It's good to talk Raiders. The trade was good. They got extra picks. They had it all kind of worked out.
2: And the Ravens said, wait, Trey Hendrickson will come for cheaper and is healthier. Let's just go ahead and get this done.
1: Yeah, we want that.
0: Such nonsense that happened.
2: His agent that's such a slime ball move to be like, what they offer, and we'll take $2 million less. You sign us right now.
0: So look, now you have a motivated Max Crosby. So that's
2: do you though,
0: thing.
2: Or
1: while he's with the Raiders until they trade him again?
2: Until they trade him to Frisco, and just to cement Jacoby Brissett's grave when he takes this contract with the Cardinals.
0: Okay, yeah. Look, if you can get a couple of draft picks out of it for the next year and build for future years, good. Go for it. I love Max Crosby. I want him to stay a Raider for life because he is just amazing. But
2: he is a Raider.
0: He's
2: the embodiment.
0: Everything you think of as a Raider is Max Crosby.
2: Yeah.
0: Yeah,
2: I remember him smoking a backwood on national television after he had like four sacks. Right. This man is back.
0: Just
2: damn. That.
1: You ever smoked a backwood?
2: Yeah, of course.
1: Yeah.
2: I mean, not from the store. You know, you got to break it down.
1: Well, I once was in another life quite a cigar guy, and I remember somebody handed me a backwood on the golf course.
2: You didn't know?
1: No, I knew. And I was like, oh, he's like, come on, try it. And I was like.
2: The Russian cream? Which one was it?
1: I don't know if it was the Russian cream.

0: Although I do love the Russians.
1: Love that Russian cream.
0: Who doesn't like Russian cream?
2: Mini-manya,
0: I like it almost,
2: okay.
0: I like it almost as much as Sue's hanger steak.
1: Put that meat in your mouth.
0: Exactly right. 1:59, we approach the 2 o'clock hour live from the Wild Fork Meat and Seafood Market in Long Beach. We're out here all afternoon long. And now, Sue, tell us more about your place where you get the meat. Wild Fork Foods.
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0: Thank you, Sue. All right, 2 o'clock hour, we'll talk to Marsha Green here from Wild Fork. We'll talk to some other folks that are making this whole thing happen, and they can educate us. Because what I want to do is I want to educate the listeners, not just about the greatness of USC football and Burgie's Raiders sucking, but I want to educate them about the greatness of Wild Fork and why you should come to Wild Fork to get that meat, Jack.
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0: 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We're up next. And how about we do some Aaron Donald talk?
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7: Okay, hold on. Just don't lie. You've never shared a room at the East Central?
0: Not at the East Central. 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
8: Yeah,
0: and this was when I was very heavy still, and I snored incredibly loud.
8: Right.
0: This was pre-heart failure.
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0: And he was like, he literally put a pillow over my face. And when I woke up, I was like, whoa, we getting into this? And he's like, no. 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You fat scumbag.
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0: 5 minutes after 2 o'clock. We're just having fun, man, in the city of Long Beach.
1: You'd die, right?
0: I think you'd die. If you glue your butt cheeks together, I don't know.
1: And take a laxative.
0: Sua, why are you doing that, man? Why are you trying to do that, Jack?
1: Don't cheat.
0: You'd die. Cheat. No, like, you would literally, you could.
1: A scorned woman is a man's worst enemy.
0: Yeah, don't cheat.
1: Don't cheat.
0: Don't cheat.
15: Cheat.
0: Honestly, don't
15: public,
0: cheat.
15: Public shout service out my boy announcement.
0: Pete. Yeah, don't cheat. Just say, listen. We got to go see other people. We're done.
1: Look.
0: Yeah. And by the way, if you say to your partner, you got to go see other people, maybe they're into that. I don't know.
1: Or be brave enough to ask for a hall pass.
0: Well, yeah.
1: But then you got to be okay with giving a hall pass.
0: You see, I
1: can't. I'm not giving that hall pass.
0: No.
1: No matter what.
0: Sua Cravens, Bergie, we are live from Wildfork in Long Beach, PCH 2nd Street, right across from the In-N-Out. You know where it's at. The Match Day Food Fest. They got all kinds. We're right next to the Big Green Egg. Come on out here. Get a sample of quality meat product. We've been eating so much meat. Bergie said he's going to get the meat sweats. And you know he's got a sensitive tummy.
15: I do have a sensitive tummy.
0: So he's got to drive back to the Valley tonight. He don't want to be having to pull off at a Chevron station in that Chevron in Universal City. Yeah. Could be in there shaking.
1: No, they're not going to let him in. They don't even let you use the bathroom
15: there. I have done that before at that Chevron at Universal City.
1: Did you have to ask the front for a key?
0: No, Chevron's you can always get in.
15: You can always, yeah, exactly.
0: The Chevron is the key for having to get in.
15: So the trick is always that you just walk in like you own the place.
0: Like you're getting gas.
15: Like you're getting gas. You're looking at the food. You just walk back and you go.
1: You have a system.
15: Oh, absolutely.
1: So you're just raw dogging random toilet seats all over the Southern California. So
15: One of my favorite things to do because you're walking around and you really got to go. It's something that's happening. Just to walk into a restaurant. Like, they don't know. Just walk into the restaurant, go to the back, sit down, and do your thing.
0: By the way, I love that people give us a hard time. It's the morning show and Cappy. By the way, you can hear Bergie and I, part of the Sedano and Cap morning show, weekdays at 7 a.m. here on ESPN LA. People give the morning show that we do the scrape talk. The best part is we do it all day long now. So Bergie and I come to a Saturday at a meat market, Wild Fork here. We don't care. We still got to talk about it.
1: Man, you know. I don't know if I can sign off on you just slapping your cheeks on every toilet you see. Like, well, I'll let my stomach hurt all day.
0: He uses the film.
1: That little thin film.
0: You know, Mace
1: that's
0: does
1: kissing the back
0: better.
1: Of your thighs.
0: Steve Mason doesn't use it.
15: Does not. He does not use it.
1: He's actually raw dog.
15: And you know what? And he also brings his laptop in there with
0: which
15: him
0: is gross.
1: Oh, and he probably brings that to his bed. And
15: everywhere,
1: every time you flush. So he's just bringing every particle that he's come across.
15: He does not believe in the particle.
1: He might have started the explosive diarrhea.
15: It could have been.
0: DeMarco had it.
1: Yeah.
0: Well, he had the lettuce.
1: There you go. Patient
0: which
1: zero.
0: Tells you that he was going to Taco Bell. Because I guess the lettuce came through Taco Bell, right?
1: Yeah, Taco Bell's under heat for this because apparently they're just giving everybody the...
0: So let's talk about quality meat now. Okay, let's talk about quality meat.
15: Yeah.
0: We are at Wild Fork Meat and Seafood Market in Long Beach. It is the match day.
15: I'm going to grab ostrich and take ostrich home.
0: I want ostrich, right? By the way, we are eating, Stephanie, my girlfriend and I, we're making the burgers. They got ribs over here. We got
1: Lizzie's, patties.
0: It is the World Cup's Match Day Food Fest. So, you know, tomorrow is the World Cup final. You're going to be watching. 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I see somebody with the Argentina bag right in front of us.
15: I saw Australia.
1: Must have spent 50. Must have spent 50.
0: Yeah, exactly. Plus, you can get a free gift card while supplies last at the Wild Fork info booth right in front of the store. Free face painting inside. So not only can you get Sue's hanger steak, you get your face painted, too.
1: You can
0: too.
1: Come see this meet in person and get your face painted.
0: And here's what's in the Sue World Cuts bundle. You get a free spice with purchase of the bundle and that hanger steak, which you got to eat from behind, and with fries, with and free spice, $30.
1: Get a little spice on your lip when you eat it from the back.
0: By the way, tonight I'm going to put that hanger steak. I'm going to send you a picture of me eating your hanger steak.
1: Yeah, no, I'm okay.
0: No, you'll love it.
1: No, I'll believe you.
0: By the way, I don't think I've ever cooked a hanger steak. Is there anything special to cooking a hanger
1: steak?
0: Well,
1: you know, if you're anything like me, I like to work with that cast iron. So, you know,
0: you don't put it on the grill.
1: I don't know. You can do it. There's a plethora of ways you can cook these Wild Fork meats, okay?
0: Yes.
1: I like to stay inside the house, and, you know, my girls, they pull up their chairs.
0: Why, you afraid of outside?
1: Huh? You know, my people were outside a long time.
0: Well, how do we get this to a Cravens on the morning show with
1: us? You know, it's the weekend.
0: You were half asleep when you joined us, and even Lindsay's like, yeah, no more Sue. And we were like, no. She was our guy.
1: Because you woke me up early. You didn't tell me it was a tea time. I didn't have the Benjamin button on me. There's a lot of stuff going on. There's a lot of stuff.
0: We're just
1: going
0: to tell you, we got to put some of that hanger steak.
1: A little bit.
15: So how long do you put the hanger steak? Is it like a minute on one side, minute
1: so
15: on the other side?
1: So it depends on what you like. I'm like a medium rare to medium type of guy. So you got to get that cast iron to medium high. Let it sit for like 4 minutes. You throw a little butter on there. As soon as you see that pop.
15: Oh, you like the slow burn.
1: Yes, you got to get that crust. And you can just go ahead 5 minutes on one side, a little base with butter, salt and pepper flip, another five, take it off, let it rest. That easy. That easy.
0: Now, here's a question. Because you do this. So the thing about Wild Fork, and if you're just tuning in on a Saturday, LA, live and local sports talk on a Saturday afternoon, special edition. But Wild Fork, everything's frozen.
1: Mm-hmm.
0: And it's flash frozen at slaughter point. So everything is... It hasn't been sitting on a truck for 2 weeks. It hasn't been sitting in the market. It's frozen.
1: Yeah.
0: So you just, I have been told, just throw the meat on frozen. That's what I've done so far. That's what we're going to do tonight. That's what you do as well, right?
1: Yeah.
0: You don't thaw it out.
1: No, you don't need to. You can thaw it out, and it's fresh. And that's the thing people mistake. They think because it's frozen, it's not fresh. As you said, it's blast frozen at butcher. It's hung for 18 days before it's sent out to Wild Fork, and it's kept at premium temperatures, like it's kept below -7 degrees. Anything in this store, in these freezers, that goes below -7 or above, they take it out.
0: We were going to leave. We saw the freezer in here. We were going to leave Bergie in there.
1: Oh, yeah. Oh, man.
0: Like, what's his name in Goodfellas? Who's the one in Goodfellas that got frozen?
15: Oh, who was that? I legitimately wanted to go in there, but Sue was like, no, you don't want to go in there. I want to go in there. I want to see what it's like in
1: there. Did you see
15: that? I'll put on the big jacket, the big
1: shoes. Yeah, you have to dress up like it's Fallout to go into that freezer.
15: Sometimes we
0: put on like a parka to go in there.
1: Yeah. No, don't go in there. Not without a buddy.
15: Well, buddy?
1: Well, actually, how many wins are USC going to have? I'll give you a personal tour.
15: Six.
0: All right, how many wins are the Rams going to have? Now, last year, I told Les Snead, I was his buddy, I told Les Snead that they were going to go 14-3 when I interviewed him at training camp for our Chalk Talk event. I got that up a couple weeks, and people are saying, what's going to be your prediction this year? And I'm going to go 13-4.
1: Mm-hmm.
0: I'm not going to get too bold. Now, people are saying, by the way, the legendary Lee Hacksaw Hamilton joined us. San Diego and L.A. legend joined us on the morning show yesterday.
1: He said undefeated, didn't he?
0: He said undefeated, and we weren't even saying with Aaron Donald. If Aaron Donald comes back, he was saying undefeated. Now, could they? Sure, but I'm not going to even put that out there. What do you think, Rams schedule? You are a part of the Rams pre-post half. We do Rams post-game together for the home games mm-hmm. at Hollywood Park Casino. I know that's your favorite part of the week when you get to do shows with me, so...
1: Yeah, I love doing that. I look forward to my Sundays, especially this year coming up. But 13-4 is realistic. I think you're playing it safe, though. I think you could have went 14-3
0: again.
1: I think you could have ran that bet back because you should have got it last year, to be honest.
0: Special teams last year.
1: Yeah.
15: Is Xavier Smith still going to be back there after dropping balls back there?
1: You know, who else? This is why you draft Mekhi Lemon.
15: Oh, okay. See, look, you're
1: because then you have your number three
15: here.
1: Receiver,
0: yeah.
1: And then you have your punt returner.
0: Yeah,
1: it solves two problems.
0: Listen, I wanted Mekhi Lemon for the USC angle, but also get another weapon. What if Davante Adams gets hurt? What if Puka goes nuts again and ends up in some random limo on during week eight? They've got Puka locked up somewhere until training camp begins.
1: Right. They see what he said today. They said, "Do you plan on or do you want to stay with the Rams long term?" And he said, "That's the plan."
0: That's the plan. If you keep your, if you can
1: see,
0: keep
1: I don't like that answer either.
15: I don't like that answer. That's either. A bad answer. That's not.
1: That's the plan means that's not in my control. That's right. What that means.
15: It means if I do something stupid again, they're going to be bye bye.
1: Yeah.
0: And it's not in his control. And by the way, what if he gets hurt again? And I know he grew out his hair, so now we're supposed to think like, oh, Puka's more mature. He has got nothing.
15: That's how it goes.
0: Well, no. Have you seen his hair?
1: Normally, you
0: now?
1: Cut your hair
0: it's
1: when
0: like,
1: you're looking for.
0: It's like, ah, look at my beautiful locks. Remember when I was great on the field and all that other crap? And he is amazing on the field. But
1: he is.
0: All the crap and all the nonsense, especially with the Sean McVay team, we know how Sean McVay does it, and Wes Snead and the Rams, and it's just a lot of drama. But why not get Mekhi Lemon? Local kid. Instead, okay, yeah, Ty Simpson, okay, great, but...
1: You know, speaking of that, they said that there hasn't been much separation between Ty and... Stetson Bennett. So, like, I don't want to hear that.
15: That's the last thing that you want. That's the last thing you want to hear.
1: If I just took this quarterback at 12, I don't want to hear that.
15: Stetson Bennett was in college till he was 26.
0: Like, I mean, it's true. When we saw him at training
1: 5'10".
0: Camp, when I saw him at training camp 2 years ago, I was like, this guy looks like he's 40.
1: He's 5'10", though.
0: And he's 5'10".
1: So it's like, I just skipped out on Sadiq and Mekhi Lemon, two guys who immediately can play for you this year and contribute to a championship for a quarterback that may or may not be the guy. And people are saying, oh, no, it's the Aaron Rodgers, Brett Favre approach. However, I don't think it's that at all. But
0: what's going on?
15: Did something blank out?
0: You don't have CTE, do you?
15: You're right.
1: No, I'm saying Ty Simpson not being better than Stetson Bennett by far. It's concerning for him being the 12th pick. It's maddening that I get on Twitter and Rams fan try to justify that.
0: Well, they justify it because it's building for the future. It's planning for the future. And once the Myles Garrett deal happened, everyone went, oh, this makes
1: everything's
0: sense now.
1: Okay.
0: But I don't know how that made – how did Myles Garrett have to do with Ty Simpson?
15: And so the other part of this, too, you tease this coming into this segment about Aaron Donald. If Aaron Donald comes back, you have to figure out what the money looks like, right? So let's say you do figure out the money by restructuring things here and there. Maybe part of that restructure is give Matthew Stafford an extra year. Give him until 3 years. And that's not moving. Now you're not even using – Ty Simpson on his rookie deal anymore because that's three more years.
1: And you're paying him $10 million.
15: And you're paying him all this money to sit there on the side. You're probably going to pay him the amount of money that he's being paid to be a practice squad quarterback.
1: Yeah.
15: Now are you going to carry three quarterbacks?
1: Yes, you have to justify him being the first.
15: To justify it, but you're telling me that Stetson Bennett is equal to
1: him?
15: That's
1: what I'm saying.
15: It's
1: concerning to hear that they're neck and neck.
15: No, that's nonsense.
1: Even though it's OTAs and I get that, you can't really go off. But still, I don't want to hear that the guy that I just took at pick number 12 is neck and neck with a guy who didn't even play football for a year because he was going through things.
15: Right, things. He just was away from everything.
1: Yeah.
15: I don't know what it was. Like, hopefully he's okay and everything's great. But he's back now and he's from missing football for a year. It's tough to come back. This is like same with Aaron Donald.
0: Right.
15: Coming back a couple years later. But he's a whole different type of animal. But Stetson Bennett missing time and still being at the same level as Ty Simpson, the whole pick just never made any sense to me whatsoever. He was not going to start. And even if he does, let's say something happens to Matthew Stafford, no matter what, your season's over. But bring Ty Simpson in, you're going to lose. He is a little guy just like your boy Stetson.
1: Well, my boy Stetson at least is a two-time national championship winner.
15: Man, if you're 26 in college, you should be a two-time national championship.
0: By the way, I'm looking at our friends at the Big Green Egg next to us. Man, they're pulling out those tri-tips like crazy.
1: Pulling out that meat.
0: Yeah. Have you ever cooked on a Big Green Egg?
1: No. My boy, Preston Smith, he brags about his Big Green Egg, and I'm like, you're not doing any of the work. The egg is doing all the work for you.
15: See, that's what I want to know. Can we get one of these guys on and have them tell us what the Big Green Egg is?
1: Bro, they just told me
15: about?
1: You can bake a pie on that thing.
15: Bake
1: you can,
15: a pie?
1: Yo, it's not only
15: bake
1: just a grill. You can go ahead and put a skillet in there.
0: Why do I want to bake a pie on the Big Green
1: Egg? You can make a pizza in that thing outside.
0: Well, that makes sense.
1: Bro, you can cook all types of things on this Big Green Egg.
15: Is it charcoal? Can you do
0: by
15: like
0: the way,
15: a
0: they
15: wood
0: don't
15: fire?
0: Seem that they don't seem that interested in talking to us. But we will get somebody.
1: No, they've got a lot of meat in their face right now. It's a lot of work with.
0: Man, Sua has gone all in.
15: Hey, conversations work apparently.
0: It's true. You actually took our feedback.
15: I love it.
1: I'm coachable.
15: I love it.
0: We'll get the Big Green Egg guy on in a second.
15: Yeah, we'll get him on. But real fast, before we go to break, I want to talk to you about something that just happened in the last break. A gentleman walked up to you and said a couple things to you, and I thought it was amazing to hear what he had to say to you, because you talk about your sobriety a lot on this station.
0: Yeah.
15: And he came up to you and said something along the lines of that he's sober because of you.
0: Yeah, George Alonzo, the great George Alonzo from Santa Ana, he came up and said he's been sober for 5 months because of my story. And if you don't know my story and you're new to me, at least, it's hard to avoid me on this station. But I had a heart failure 18 months ago. It was alcohol-onset cardiomyopathy. So my heart is fully recovered because I stopped drinking. I had to. I didn't have a choice. And I did a lot of other stuff, too, not just drinking. But alcohol was really the poison. And I just drank. And it didn't start because I liked to drink, per se. Obviously, I did. I drank to manage stress. I had horrible anxiety. Now I'm on Lexapro. Everything's beautiful in my life. And I'm so thankful for my friends at Providence that saved my life. I ended up being in a coma for 3 days, had 3 strokes, 4 seizures, all that fun stuff. But I think God spared me to be able to talk about sobriety. And here's the thing. George said that he is sober because of my story. So I love to tell my story. I know sometimes the bit gets old of I almost died. But thank you, Bergie, for mentioning that. So, George, God bless you. I talk to people every day in my DM, CMM Spectrum on social media. I understand how tough it is to go to an AA meeting or to admit you got a problem. Obviously, I didn't admit I had a problem until I was sitting in the hospital bed fighting for my life. So please DM me. Follow me. CMM Spectrum on social media. Get in touch with me. I want to talk, much like Hacksaw says, I want to talk sports with you. I want to talk about sobriety and my journey and all of that with you. I want to be there for people and try to help them. And sometimes if it's so bad I can't help you, I'll tell you, go to an AA meeting. Go see somebody who's a doctor or this. But I love to be able to talk about it, and that's why I think I'm still here.
1: Has there been anybody that you've connected with in that capacity that ended up just being like actual real close with, real friends?
0: And yes. So David 100, who's a P1 listener, I talk to. Brent from Huntington Beach, we talk every day on social media. Hooper's ex, somebody that came to an event, he was in a really bad place, and he's turned his life completely around with sobriety. He was almost living on the street, asking people to borrow money. I gave him money, and he's paid me back, and he has turned his life around. He is now seeing somebody who's also sober. He's got a job. He's doing very well. So there are a lot of other people, too, that I talk to that are struggling. And, you know, if you can just through one day at a time, that's what it is. I now have an 18-month chip on me, but one day at a time is what it's all about, and that's what it's all about. So thank you for that.
15: Yeah, so when George came over and was talking to you, Sue and I were talking to each other at the same time, and Sue looked over me and goes, man, sometimes you just forget. Like, you are somebody that talks a lot about schwans. You talk about
1: play around a lot.
0: I talk about Sue's hanger stick.
15: Right, in his mouth. Like, you're talking about a lot of different things, but at the same time, you can get to this point and talk about your sobriety and be vulnerable, and that's a really amazing thing, to the point where Sue is even like, man, you just forget sometimes.
1: Yeah.
0: Yeah, I try not to forget, and we have an amazing family here at ESPN LA. We talked about this on the air yesterday about what makes ESPN LA so special. It's that we don't view just the hosts as the personalities. It's the producers. It's the board ops. It's all of us behind the scenes.
15: Yep.
0: People feel part of our family because we don't just talk about the 6 main hosts that the shows are named after. We talk about everybody. That's how Bergie and I are hosting a show on a Saturday, right? And we also oversee content, but we're so much part of content and our whole team. But, I love to be vulnerable, as Bergie says. I think vulnerability is what connects our listeners to us, where, yeah, we talk sports. And I know sometimes we don't talk enough sports for some people, but we're going to get to sports. Our name is ESPN LA. The Lakers play here. The Rams play here. LAFC, by the way, shouts out to LAFC beating the Galaxy last night in El Tráfico 3-0, as the soccer kids say.
15: On the pitch.
1: On the pitch.
0: USC's here. The Angels play here, too. So we're going to talk sports at some point, but when we could talk about real life, like cooking quality meat products, and buying Zua's hanger steak at Wild Fork, come on out. And thank you again, Bergie. I appreciate that.
15: Of course.
0: Thank you. Oh, so we've got the third place game. England up 2-0 over France. So England might get that third place unless the Frenchies can make a comeback. We're live at the Match Day Food Festival here at Wild Fork. Come on out. Try some amazing. They're cooking those tri-tips at the Big Green Egg next to us. They got all kinds of quality meat product. Then go inside the store. Spend $50, get a World Cup tote bag, and get Sua Craven's bundle. $30, you get the hanger steak, which, Sua, you eat it from behind, right?
1: You eat it from behind, you leave a little spice on your lip.
0: Right. Yeah. And then you get the french fries, too. $35. Stephanie,
15: I love this, Sua. This is a much better Sua, by the way.
0: My girlfriend, Stephanie, guess what? We're getting that hanger steak tonight. We're going to both eat it from behind.
1: Think of me.
15: I'm
0: going to get that ostrich from behind. 222. I know Marsha Green's going to love this from Wild Fork. She's going to join us in a few minutes. We didn't really get into the Aaron Donald part of it.
1: No,
0: so let's
1: didn't.
0: Do Aaron Donald next.
15: I mentioned it a few times.
0: I know.
15: All right. All right.
0: We got off on a thing, but...
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0: 2:27 on a Saturday afternoon. We are live from the Wild Fork Meat and Seafood Market in Long Beach, PCH 2nd Street, right next to the, across the street from In-N-Out. What a day it has been so far. It is the World Cuts Match Day Food Fest at Wild Fork. 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We've got quality meat product, the Big Green Egg. We're right next to it. That tri-tip's delicious. And Sua Cravens Hanger Steak. That's not bad. You got to get that Sua Cravens Hanger Steak. There's a, what's the special, Sua? On the, come on, turn. Come on now.
1: Go ahead and get that hanger steak and get some fries with it.
0: And a spice for $30.
1: Check out, get that spice.
0: Exactly. Who doesn't like a little Sua spice? Oh, Sua. Right now, a very special guest out here. She's the one that makes all this happen. The great Marsha Green, the West Marketing Leader for Wild Fork Foods. Marsha, how are you?
4: I guess I'm great. Thank you for teeing that up.
0: Well, here's the thing, Marcia. This is, I think even Sue was a little surprised at how amazing this event is. Not because of you. We just weren't expecting this extravaganza today on a Saturday afternoon in Long Beach.
4: We love to feed our community. That's one thing that we do is we feed our community. And, you know, we've been hoopla'd and all that with World Cut. But now I can officially say World Cup.
0: Yes.
4: Because we're almost done. So.
0: Yes.
4: Hi, HQ.
15: This line has been going nonstop since
4: it's nonstop. It's hot. It's fun. All kinds of stuff. We've got five countries represented, five chefs from around the world, face painting inside.
1: What kind of meats are they putting on the grilled masters? What are they working with over there?
4: Yeah, so for USA today, we're representing bison dogs and Angus burgers.
0: I've never had a bison dog. I'm going to have to get one of those bison dogs.
1: Bison glizzy, the jalapeno cheddar.
0: Have you had a bison glizzy?
1: Yes.
0: Will you share one with me?
1: No.
0: At the same time.
4: You don't want to split a hot dog with each other?
0: Well, we could go end to end like Lady in the
1: Tramp. No, see, he has a pass. He has a pass with this food exchange. It's not something you want to get.
4: I see what's going on around here.
15: Yeah, Marshall, Chris has been trying to get Sue to share food with him since the second he got here last year.
1: Before I even finished my onboarding, he was trying to shove a shrimp anywhere near my grill.
4: I see what's happening.
1: Yeah.
0: So,
4: We also have France is serving banana pudding.
0: Oh, nice.
4: And then we have Brazil doing all of our Brazilian cuts.
0: We've had some of that, which was incredible.
15: Yeah, that was great.
4: We have Chef Bonotto with us from Food Network doing Japan. We got some shrimp and yakisobi noodles.
0: Beautiful.
4: And then we, of course, have a DJ and a VW bus. That was me.
0: Yes. I heard some Yacht Rock playing, and I know how much you love Yacht Rock, Marcia.
4: I do. It's redonkulous.
0: Redonkulous. The great Marcia Green from Wild Fork. She handles all the marketing here. Now, part of and we appreciate the partnership at ESPN LA, to be able to talk about how special Wild Fork is.
4: Yeah.
0: But if somebody sees you, and you're wearing a Wild Fork t-shirt today, and they go, what's Wild Fork? Give me the elevator pitch for Wild Fork.
4: Wild Fork, how I describe Wild Fork to me in the elevator pitch is we are a Tiffany's of a meat and seafood market with much cheaper pricing than a Ralph's or a Costco.
0: And
4: so we have over 700 items in the store, meat and seafood from around the world, antibiotic and hormone free. It's frozen immediately when captured, and then when you unthaw it, you're the first to unfreeze.
0: Yeah.
4: We have over 70 grinds, over 40...
0: You don't mention the grinds enough, Sue.
1: Look, I'll just tell you this. Because they do that, they can make their prices so affordable for everybody because they have like a zero-waste model. So nothing goes away. Everything's fresh. It's fresh, and it stays at a specific temperature. Anything that goes below gets thrown out. No longer Wild Fork fresh.
4: Yeah, and some retailers can freeze and thaw one to two times before you unthaw it. But when you unfreeze it or unthaw it with us, you're the first person to unthaw.
0: First. That's a beautiful thing.
4: And I don't eat red meat or pork. That's like a super secret. So I only eat seafood and chicken, and we have over like 13 shrimps from around the world. It's just madness.
1: That Argentine.
0: Do you eat ostrich? Because Gregory Arthur Bergman, he's going to get some ostrich.
4: So I actually will eat ostrich.
15: Oh, you will? Okay, so that's what I was wondering about. You have a whole bunch of different exotic meats in there, and ostrich is one of them. I do. I'm going to go inside, buy one, and I'm going to have it tonight for dinner.
4: You should.
15: So have you had the ostrich before or no?
4: I have. And
15: so what does it taste like?
4: I'm not a game eater. I'll eat ostrich. I'll eat duck, but it has a very thicker texture. It's a little chewy. I like to pan sear it, but it's so high in protein and super lean. Mm. Yeah, I keep telling Sue he should eat that, because he's going to Hawaii. And he's
1: I haven't had ostrich.
0: He's got to get ready.
1: Right. But if I did, I'm sure it would taste like revenge, because I told you the story that ostrich
0: bit me. So an ostrich
1: off
0: bit
1: a fence.
0: Yeah, apparently.
1: Bit him. So it would taste like sweet
4: a
1: revenge.
4: A bit him?
1: It pecked me off the fence.
4: Oh, I'm sorry.
15: Yeah. Petting farm.
1: Sure.
4: Are you okay?
1: No, I haven't let it go.
0: Obviously.
4: Apparently.
1: It's 25 years.
4: I had a bird peck me. Does he know who I am?
1: You're alive. He can't fly. That's why he can't fly.
4: So, but he can chase you
1: there's
4: down.
1: There's that. It can. It can. It's okay. I'll be eating it later.
4: I'll remember that.
0: So tell us about this event. How did this event start, the Match Day Food Fest, and how often do you guys do things like this here?
4: We do events at any of our stores here in California. We do a large one once a quarter. We choose a store. We make sure that is promoted. This came out from actually my director, Paras. He'll be on later. He's like, I really want to do something big. I got to do World Cup. Well, he's a soccer fanatic. I'm not.
0: Okay.
4: And so I said, great, we want a food fest. So we ended up just doing a food festival for all those people that want something to try, but necessarily, their team is not in the game
0: right.
4: or something like that. Plus, it's an excuse for us to stand in the heat all day.
0: Absolutely. And it's an excuse to come to a Wild Fork and check it out. And that's what we're inviting our listeners to do, is not only come out and try some free meat product, but go into the store. And you guys got great specials today, including Sue's hanger steak.
4: And face painting in the back.
0: And who doesn't like to get their face painted on a Saturday afternoon?
15: You need to get Sue's face painted. And I'm trying to figure out what we should put on your face.
0: Well, you're
15: going to
0: try to put
15: an ostrich.
0: You're going to try to put Bruins colors on him.
15: Oh, yeah. They got that blue and yellow? Yeah, okay. Come on now.
4: A blue and yellow ostrich? How about an ostrich with a Bruin shirt?
15: Oh, yeah, great.
4: Right there.
15: They're that good that you can have that right on your face.
1: Okay.
15: It'd be wonderful.
1: Is it commercial time?
15: I do want to know, how much about this big green egg? Is something very
4: interesting. Big Green Egg is an interesting concept. We're right now the only region in the country that has a partnership with Big Green Egg. So right now there's a dealer loader going on with Big Green Egg. 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So Wild Fork gives you your first grill for your first sear, your first singe.
0: That's
4: first,
0: wonderful.
4: Your first fire, your first spark. And then we have Big Green Eggs in most of our stores. We carry all their charcoal, all their products. And then we do a lot of monthly events with them. We do these grill and learns every month. We have chefs that actually teach classes on grilling. So we do a lot. We do a lot of marketing, but we do a lot of community. We work a lot. We also at Wild Fork, we're all about our firemen, our policemen, our nurses, our first responders.
0: Wonderful.
4: So we do a lot for them as well.
15: These are all, and they seem compact, so you can fit it in places that, like, you know, if it's a house or if you have an apartment building, you can.
4: Not in your house.
15: Well, not in the house.
0: Outside. I mean, he's not a crazy kid.
15: right.
1: He is a Bruin,
15: like,
1: so you
15: don't
1: know.
15: Need a lot of space for it because it's a smaller.
4: And Big Green Eggs, they're small, they're medium, and they're large, and they're extra large. So
0: depends on what size you want, Bergie.
15: Yeah, that's right. I like the extra large.
0: Bergie's that's funny because I didn't think he was an extra large.
4: I thought he was a medium, but okay.
0: Like
4: right.
0: a more of a medium,
4: yeah,
0: right?
4: Sure, that's right. good. That's yeah.
15: I mean,
4: good.
15: In some cases, it's actually a small, but that's a different
0: conversation. That's okay, Bergie.
4: Okay.
0: All right. You got to grow up that ostrich tonight on Big Green Egg.
15: That's right.
0: So Wild Fork Foods, where it's Wild Fork, second at PCH, right across from the In-N-Out if you drive by here in Long Beach. And this Match Day Food Fest going on all afternoon long. You
4: got
0: to come until 4 p.m. You got to come by, taste some meat, but then go inside the store and experience it.
4: Yeah.
0: And last Friday, we came on out to check out the location and meet you. I was so excited.
4: Yeah.
0: But I had kind of a faux pas in the store. It's a mind-blowing store.
4: It's a lot.
0: But I'm a bun dad.
4: Oh, you are.
0: Yeah, Stephanie has a great bunny.
4: Oh, that's right. You have a bunny. I saw a bunny. Yeah.
0: So then I saw the rabbits in the store, the rabbit frozen in the store, and I told Stephanie, don't come this way.
4: Well, you know, if people like to bring, we let people bring their dogs to the store, you should bring your rabbit shopping.
0: I don't know, but she might see the bunny and they get freaked out. So I don't know. But otherwise, other than that little moment, I was blown away by all the variety of not just meat, but vegetables, mac and cheese, pastas, everything. So you can literally come here shopping and go home with everything you need to cook a meal. And it's incredible.
4: You can even get frozen meals here, you know.
0: Right, yeah.
4: I'm a party of one at my house.
0: Really?
4: I eat a lot of stuff like that.
1: You want to know a sleeper that they have in this store? They got these lemon blueberry scones.
0: Really?
1: Oh, my goodness.
15: I love scones.
1: Oh, my goodness. I tried them for the fry. You just throw them in the oven. 350, leave and come back like 20, 30 minutes later. I'm telling you. Dangerous.
0: So tonight you can have Sue's hanger steak in your mouth and blueberries.
1: Finish it off with some whipped cream and scones.
0: Oh, beautiful. The great Marcia Green. Marcia, thank you so much for having us here today.
4: It's been great.
0: Thank you for the partnership with ESPN LA. We look forward to being at more events and more. We need more specials involving Sue and the meat. Okay? Deal?
4: Let's make it happen.
1: I'll bring this meat anywhere.
0: And by the way, you're going to be at some of our Yachtly Crew concerts because you're a Yacht Rock girl. So that also we're excited to do.
4: Oh, I can't wait.
0: Awesome. Marcia Green from Wild Fork.
4: Bye, everybody.
0: We are here at the World Cuts Match Day Food Fest in Long Beach. We still didn't get to Aaron Donald, but we're going to do that next.
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9: The matchup is set for Sunday's 2026 FIFA World Cup Final, and it's a blockbuster. Argentina came from behind to knock off England, punching its ticket to a second straight World Cup Final. Lionel Messi keeps adding to his legacy. At 39 years old, he's still leading Argentina and sits one win away from back-to-back World Cup titles. Standing in his way is Spain, led by 19-year-old sensation Lamine Yamal, who has been electric all tournament long and led Spain into its first World Cup final since winning it all in 2010. It's legend versus the next generation, Argentina versus Spain. One match left to decide the 2026 FIFA World Cup.
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0: 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Back to Chris Morales.
2: Oh, all that meat, man. There's so much meat out here.
3: That slider that we just had was
2: incredible.
3: Ridiculous.
2: How about the bison hot dog?
3: So is that what this is? It's a bison dog? I'm going to try that in the next break. It looks great.
2: We are live from the Wild Fork in Long Beach, second in PCH, right across from the In-N-Out. It is the World Cuts Match Day Food Fest. What a festival today. What an extravaganza. Until 4 p.m., we are right next to the Big Green Egg. They're cooking up this tri-tip. It's amazing. They got all kinds of different meat products representing the world. And, ooh, that bison dog. That was beautiful, man. I might have to get some of that bison dogs.
3: All right, get another one. Can I announce something just real fast for anybody that is out there listening and is a big Dodger fan? The Dodger game tonight has been postponed.
2: No.
3: According to the Dodgers and Yankees, the game has been postponed. They're going to play a doubleheader tomorrow with first pitch tomorrow morning at 9:35 a.m. So no Dodger game tonight, doubleheader tomorrow.
2: So now you've got World Cup tomorrow and two Dodgers-Yankees games. You need a lot of meat, so come on out to Wild Fork. So you got breakfast, lunch, and dinner covered. Try out Wild Fork. We are the meat and seafood market here. We're going to talk to the man who's behind all the product and how it's done. Paras is coming up at 3 o'clock. And I don't know how to say Paras's last name. Well, I know how to say it, but I might butcher it. No pun intended. So I don't want to say it. Do you know how to say it, Sua?
4: I don't want to butcher it either.
2: Okay, so Paras, the genius. Paras T. PT is coming up at 3 o'clock. And he's going to educate us on the process of the flash freezing right after the animal was captured and why what makes Wild Fork so special. But we've been teasing Aaron Donald for like an hour.
3: Right.
2: And we've been having so much fun here at Wild Fork at the Food Fest that we haven't gotten to it. So Aaron Donald, Sua, yes or no, is he coming back?
4: Yes. Yes.
2: 100.
4: 100%. I think he's already working out with the team. I think he's just working out how many games he's going to play and which eight games that'll be. He has to play at least eight games for his contract to be accounted for.
3: So I had a conversation with Travis last night on DeMarco and Travis, and we were talking about this, about Aaron Donald coming back. And he was saying that, you know, he doesn't have to be 100%. If he only plays 20 snaps a game, that's fine. My point was, and I wonder what you think, is if you're that type of guy, if you're the Aaron Donald type, you're not going to come back and play unless you're full force. You are Aaron Donald as close to his peak of powers that you could possibly be, and he's going to go out there and he's going to be Aaron Donald on the field. I can't imagine that he's somebody that's going to play 20 snaps and just be, and kind of only play on third downs or things like that. Is that something that – which way do you see him if he comes back, which seems likely, that he's going to play?
4: I would have him on the team around working out the first 8 weeks and just getting back into the flow of things. Because taking a year off from football, your body is built to deal with that type of impact on a daily basis. So when you give your body a year off, you fall out of shape. You're not used to those nicks and bruises that you kind of just shake off when you're in the mix of it. So to avoid injury, especially soft tissue injuries, I would have him kind of working his way slowly back into the rotation those first 8 weeks. And then the last 8 weeks of the season, if it's the old AD, keep him in there all four quarters. If not, you're still providing one of the best pass rushers in the NFL if you only bring him in on third downs. There's nothing wrong with that either.
3: There's nothing wrong with it, but I feel like if you're that type of player and you're coming back, it's because you know you're at a certain level. That if you're going to go onto the field, you know that you can be at the top of your ability.
4: Yeah, don't get me wrong. We want AD. If AD's coming back, I want the AD that needs a triple team to be stopped on a simple run play. But
3: and he won't be triple teamed because you have Miles.
4: Because
3: Garrett,
4: you have
3: Miles. Puna Ford.
4: But to be realistic, I don't want AD coming back and getting injured in his first game back, and now he's out for 10 weeks because he has a soft tissue injury because he hasn't gone 100%. In over 365 days.
3: Let's say he does get injured, Chris. I mean, that means that he just wasn't available. He should not have come back, and he'll know it. Like, okay, that's it. I tried. It didn't work out. I'm out of here. Like, it's not going
2: to
3: happen.
2: I think Rams fans are willing to take the chance. I think they're willing to take the chance to have Aaron Donald back in what should be one of the best defenses in history if he's back. And it reminds me, you know, the 2019 season when Ndamukong Suh, you saw that same threat where it opened up Aaron Donald so much because you couldn't just worry about Aaron Donald. you had to worry about Ndamukong Suh on the front, and that was creating a lot of opportunity to Aaron Donald. Now, that was a younger Aaron Donald. That was 7 years ago. But still, Aaron Donald is in world-class shape. And if he comes back, listen, he's a big boy. He's making a decision. If he comes back and gets hurt, he knows there's that opportunity.
4: He trains with knives.
2: I mean, I've never trained with knives. Have you?
4: No, I mean, I have... I care about myself. I mean, I guess that's why I'm not a Hall of Famer.
2: I mean, I've had a couple knives pulled on me, but those were crazy Latinas.
3: I had a butterfly knife.
2: What? What'd you say?
4: Were you in East L.A.?
2: I wasn't, unfortunately. That might have made it more fun. I don't know.
3: I had a butterfly knife when I was a kid. That was fun.
4: Why?
3: Yeah, because it was fun to play with.
4: Did you have a leather jacket and greased hair as well?
3: Butterfly knife was fun to play with. You did all the little tricks. Got out the swap meet.
2: Why don't we go through? We've been going through schedules. We went through USC. We then went through the Raiders. Why don't we go through the Rams schedules? But we got to take a timeout. Because that first segment, we went long. Then we had the great Marsha Green on. So let's take a timeout for about 3 minutes. Then we'll go through the Raiders. We'll go through the Rams schedule next.
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8: 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Sua Cravens is out here, Bergie, myself. Now, we said, and then go inside Wild Fork and experience the incredibleness of the Wild Fork market. Sua Cravens, we were going to break down the Rams schedule, but they
9: said
8: no. We
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8: We'll do the Rams schedule in the 3 o'clock hour. We're going to send Sua Cravens out into the fest, into the festival. Sua? Where's the meat, man?
10: There's meat all over the place. I feel like I'm back at the locker room at USC. PTSD. No, but I'm right here at Chef Dom's station, and she has outside skirt steak with chimichurri. We had some of that earlier. It was delicious.
9: I love me some chimichurri.
8: I'm eating more of it right now.
9: Yeah, chimichurri on steak is the best thing you can eat.
10: It was amazing. It was amazing. But I'm getting close to one of these grills that almost made me a completely different skin color, because we got another pit master over here. I want to ask him a few questions. Sir, what are you currently putting on the grill right now?
11: So I got skirt steak, prime grade skirt steak from Wild Pork, going on the Santa Maria grill. We're cooking it on California white oak, hitting it with some salt, pepper, garlic, and a whole lot of love.
10: How's the turnout been today? What's it like grilling with Wild Pork? What can you do with these different type of meats?
11: So grilling with Wild Pork, we have a really good relationship with Wild Pork, and we've been cooking with them for a couple of years now. Every single time, it's just always a good time. The food and the meat that they give us is always good quality meat, so we're never concerned about the kind of quality of food that we're pushing out. But a lot of the steaks that they offer in there's just a plethora of different things that you can buy, from exotic poultry to Argentinian stuff to Brazilian stuff, and it's all farm fresh. So basically, you're the first person defrosting it when it comes from that farm. But it's so versatile. Anything you do with it, it's hard to screw up.
10: Hey, you heard it here first. You're putting your mouth on this meat first, okay? Wild Pork is making sure you get the chance to taste all this meat when you unfreeze it the first time, all right? I'm going to make a few more rounds. Chris,
8: go, Sua, do it. No, go.
10: Please.
8: Sua, stay on there, man. Stay on there.
10: Please. Okay, let me go ahead and go down here, because I saw something I wanted to get a taste of, and I'm talking about the food, Chris, before you get carried away.
8: I didn't say anything. First of all, Sua, you are steering this ship today, my friend.
10: All right, well, we got Chef Chris Benotto, and I got to see what he's making right here. Chef, please, can you explain what you have before us?
12: Well, Chef Chris made some Argentine red shrimp. It's garlic shrimp cooked perfectly. It's amazing. You got to try it.
10: Hey,
8: try some of that shrimp.
10: I'm going to try some of this shrimp right here. You said cooked perfectly, right?
12: Cooked perfectly.
10: Guaranteed?
12: Guaranteed. Yes. Yes.
10: I don't like it.
9: I love it.
10: Yeah. It's amazing. Thank you. Thank you. Matter of fact, can you guys take over, because I want to eat this.
8: All right. We are live from the World Cuts Matchday Food Fest in the city of Long Beach at Wild Pork Meat and Seafood Market. We're right next to the Big Green Egg. And
9: I have to tell you, Chris, that I am so impressed with the city of Long Beach coming down here.
8: Yeah.
9: I have this constant stream of

0: Are you talking to somebody else?
1: I'm trying to get in line for the Brazilian tent, but this cheese bread is selling fast. We had that earlier, too.
0: Oh, yeah, I got a little cheese bread right here. They've just brought it over
1: to me. Save me a piece of that, Save me a piece. I don't think they're going
2: to
1: have any.
2: I want you to come over here. Are you in line?
1: No, I can't even wait in this line. The line's too long.
2: Come over here and find somebody at the Big Green Egg to talk to you about the Big Green Egg, right? Didn't you want to do that?
0: I do.
2: Okay, come on over here, Sua. And if you want to, you can pick up a couple more of those cheeseburgers, too, and bring them over to us.
1: Yeah, those cheese sliders are crazy. Okay, Big Green Egg.
2: Who's going to talk to Sua from the Big Green Egg?
1: A moment to shine. Because you guys can really tell the truth here. Because I'm sure I told you the story earlier. My best friend, Preston Smith, he thinks he's the best chef or griller ever. And I tell him, the Big Green Egg is like cooking for dummies. They make it real simple for men like that. He just throws the meat on and gets to work. Tell me, what are all the things the Big Green Egg can do?
3: So he's spot on about that. But when I started with Big Green Egg, I was an average barbecuer. Now I'm a pro.
2: What's your name, sir?
3: My name's Adam.
2: Adam.
3: Yes, sir.
2: What do you do with Big Green Egg over there?
3: So what the Big Green Egg does really well is it bakes, roasts, smokes, and grills. So it does everything your grill would do, but it also do everything your oven does. So it makes tremendous pizzas. To your point, you can bake a pie in that thing, and it's worth every penny. Chicken is phenomenal off the egg. Turkey, Thanksgiving's our biggest holiday because of the moisture that the Big Green Egg locks in the food. There's absolutely nothing the Big Green Egg can't do for you.
1: We were talking earlier, and you said you were letting the tri-tip get smoked for a few hours, and if you wanted to, you could get that tri-tip smoked in the next hour if you could just hike it up. But instead, you took it off the smoke, and you said you're going to put it on the smaller egg to sear. How?
3: Well, this one was cooking at 220 for about an hour, hour and a half. Then we had this at 600 degrees plus, and then we seared it on that, and that locked on all the flavor. Moisture's locked in. Had a nice little smoke ring on it, and we used the Wild Fork Santa Maria seasoning as well.
2: Oh, is that the seasoning you can get with Sua's hanger steak?
3: Correct.
2: Oh, beautiful.
0: Spend $50, Sua.
1: This steak comes
2: pre-seasoned. You don't even have to spend $50. You spend $30, you get Sua's meat tonight, his hanger steak, and that spice.
1: You'll like the taste of my meat all on its own. But if you want, you can get this chimichurri on the inside, only at Wild Fork. Yes.
2: Beautiful.
1: Yes.
2: We are live.
0: I want one of those Big Green Eggs. I honestly do. I keep looking over at it. And you say,
2: are you
0: going to
2: get the big
0: one or the small one? Yeah.
1: I'm a cast iron guy. I asked him earlier. I'm like, well, I only cook on cast iron. He said, you can put the cast iron inside the big egg. Go ahead and get down with the get down.
0: I'm just going to put it out right outside my apartment and just cook outside all the time.
2: Yeah.
0: I love that. So I'll get the small one, so it makes it easier for just for two people.
3: Bacon wrapped jalapenos.
2: Adam, that's
0: a
2: nice big green egg hat too. That's a nice hat.
0: How do we get one of those?
1: Do you guys make golf gear at all?
3: No, I wish they did.
1: We'll have to work on that.
2: All right, Sua, thank you so much. We are live from the World Cuts Match Day Food Fest at the Wild Fork Meat and Seafood Market.
0: Paras, nice to meet you.
2: Down here in Long Beach all afternoon until 4 p.m. Actually, we got one more hour left. Coming up, we're going to talk to Paras, and we've been talking about Paras. Is it
0: Tulsiani?
2: We figured out how to say his last name. We didn't want to insult you. Tulsiani. Paras, I put a little Italian on there. Tulsiani. Paras Tulsiani is going to join us next. He oversees the product and how it all works here at Wild Fork. So we want to get into that. And I promise we'll still break down the Rams schedule coming up around 3:20. We'll get Sua back, although Sua is now.
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3: 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Argentina came from behind to knock off England, punching its ticket to a second straight World Cup Final. Lionel Messi keeps adding to his legacy. At 39 years old, he's still leading Argentina and sits one win away from back-to-back World Cup titles. Standing in his way is Spain, led by 19-year-old sensation Lamine Yamal, who has been electric all tournament long and led Spain into its first World Cup final since winning it all in 2010. It's legend versus the next generation, Argentina versus Spain. One match left to decide the 2026 FIFA World Cup.
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13: A few minutes after 3 o'clock in the South Bay, we are in the city of Long Beach at Wild Fork. Sue is back from getting all that meat product. You okay, Sue?
14: It's a lot of meat out there. A lot of meat out there.
13: It is the World Cup's Match Day Food Festival going on for another hour here. So if you're close to Long Beach, come on out. Press the flesh with us and get some meat product, man. Go try that tri-tip. They're making it the Big Green Egg. All kinds of great meats all over here. The World Cup's Match Day Food Fest. We're at 2nd and PCH right across the street from the In-N-Out. You know where it's at. Drive by, check out, get some free meat, then go inside and buy Sua's hanger steak. They got a special on the hanger steak.
14: Leave with a little spice on your lip.
13: Exactly.
14: Hanger's a prize,
13: right,
14: baby.
13: Can you believe that, Gregory Arthur Bergman?
14: I've spent enough time with Sua that I believe that.
13: Right now, a special guest. He runs all the operations here at Wild Fork. Paras Tulsiani. Now, did I say that right?
15: You did, yeah.
13: Oh, look at that. Finally.
15: Well done.
13: Paras Tulsiani, you are the operations lead here.

0: at Wild Fork. And we're excited to have you on. Congratulations, by the way, on an amazing event today.
1: Thank you. Well, I appreciate the partnership with ESPN as well. This is an amazing turnout.
0: I love the partnership because now we can talk about Sua's anger steak.
1: Yeah, let's call it Sua's anger steak.
2: Bro, have you been in the gym? You look like the Equalizer.
1: No, I've just been eating a lot of protein.
0: There we go.
2: A lot of protein.
0: A lot of protein, no carbs, right?
1: They say 80% of it is in the diet, right,
2: Yes,
1: Sua?
2: It is.
1: Yeah,
2: yes, it is.
0: How much protein do you think you do a day? 200 grams?
2: You know, I like to keep it
0: not
2: below.
0: Not you. No, yeah. I'm not talking about
2: but,
0: you.
2: Oh, you look oh, right you're at talking me. About you exactly I got this figure.
1: I thought you were asking. I would say about 160 to 200
0: that's good,
1: grams
0: That's a good
1: of
0: amount of protein, sir.
1: Yeah,
0: that's
1: yeah.
0: a good job.
3: Yeah, so Marsha was telling us that you know everything about the meats that are inside there. So, like, that is so. Why? What's the difference that it is when it's frozen immediately, and then we're the first people when we buy the meat that we defrost it? Why is it different, and what does it make a difference?
1: Yeah, so that's a great question. So, what we do differently is that when we source our proteins and we process it, we cut it into steaks, and we package it, we immediately flash freeze our protein. So, flash freezing is negative 40 degrees in under 30 minutes. Have you all heard that the best seafood in the world is actually caught and frozen on the boat?
0: I did not know that.
1: Yes. So that's essentially what we're replicating with the protein. So whether it's pork, beef, chicken, seafood, everything is flash frozen. And that process allows us to conserve the quality of the meat. That's why the food today tastes as good as it does. Everything was previously frozen, thawed out, grilled, and it just tastes amazing because it helps us preserve the quality of the protein.
4: Now, what farm do you guys source from? Where does this meat come from? Where can I expect to get these fresh products from? Where are you guys getting this source?
1: That's a great question, Sua. So your hanger steak comes from either Nebraska or Colorado. We pay special attention to where to source the product from. So 90% of our beef is actually sourced from Nebraska and Colorado.
0: Okay.
1: Why? Because great quality cattle love cold weather and they love good quality feed. Our pork comes from Iowa. Generations of farmers that have been raising hogs in Iowa, so we source most of our pork.
0: We got nice hogs in Iowa.
1: Oh, yes, yes. Okay. 6 times more hogs than humans in Iowa.
0: I mean, that kind of tracks.
1: Yeah.
0: That tracks, actually.
2: Yeah. So it's like the kangaroo thing in Australia going on in Iowa.
0: I didn't know they had so many hogs in Iowa.
2: Yeah. What?
1: So, you know, it just really depends on the protein, the seafood. It depends on where you want to source it from. Our Argentine shrimp obviously comes from Argentina. Our chicken comes from the southeast in the U.S. So, yeah, it just depends on the protein.
4: I heard you guys have a very rare Pokemon type chicken that's a male that's castrated before he reaches maturity, and it makes the taste of the protein of the meat so much more succulent. Is that true?
1: Yes.
4: Oh,
1: yes.
4: It's a Pokemon. It's a legendary chicken that you have to try once with your eyes closed. When you take a bite
3: with your eyes closed
4: with the lights off, you prepare it, you eat it under a napkin, you don't say anything. I heard it's that good.
3: Explain this, please, because that's amazing.
0: Why the lights off?
4: It has to be a romantic situation.
0: Do you have, like, Luther Vandross playing?
4: You don't shortcut here at Wild
0: Fork. You got some Keith Sweat playing
4: while you
0: eat
4: this chicken?
0: You make
4: love to that male chicken breast you're about to bite into is the most succulent piece of meat.
0: Now, where does this chicken come from? Where does it come from?
1: Well, it comes from the U.S. as well, and that's the beauty about shopping at Wild Fork is, yes, we sell chicken, but, man, my goodness, we sell a variety of poultry. You can get chicken. You can get great quality chicken, pasture-raised chicken. We have a huge assortment of duck, of exotic birds like pheasant. And
4: I just bought your party wing for my daughter's birthday.
1: The turkey ones?
4: Worked out great.
1: Oh, yeah, yeah.
4: Throw them on the grill.
1: They're awesome.
0: Paras Tulsiani, he runs all the operations here at Wild Fork Meat and Seafood Market on the West Coast. Now, you see Gregory Arthur Bergman.
3: Right.
0: He's got his laptop open to your exotic meats, and you just mentioned it there. Why the exotic meats, and what makes that so special?
1: You know, exotic meats have a high concentration of protein and a low concentration of saturated fats.
0: Okay.
1: You're looking for a good ratio of protein and a low ratio of fat, which lowers your calorie intake. Exotic meat is the way to go. In fact, we're partnering with a run club in Manhattan Beach, and we're going to host their runners at our store for a run, and we're going to be serving bison.
0: Nope.
1: Why? Because bison has a high concentration of iron, which is what runners need in their diet.
0: Right.
1: So exotic meat is actually very, very healthy for you and for people like Sua that manage their calories very precisely.
0: I noticed you didn't say that about me.
3: About me either, apparently. So.
0: But it's just this guy. When you said runner's club, you kind of gave me a look like
3: not a runner, Chris.
0: Well,
3: you know that.
0: It's okay.
3: But I've been tasked to come home with an exotic meat. Which exotic? I was going to go with the ostrich, but which exotic meat should I come home with?
1: You know, I would say the ostrich because it was one of those exotic meats that blew my mind because I was expecting more of a poultry-like texture and an eating experience from a flavor standpoint, but it tasted more like red meat.
3: Oh, really?
1: Yeah, it blew my mind. So if you want to go with something that is unique, that you're going to have a great eating experience with, go with ostrich.
3: What's the best way to cook that ostrich?
1: You grill it. You
3: grill
1: season it. You grill it or on a cast iron. You cook it to a medium temperature, like 140 degrees, and you're going to feel like you're eating a piece of steak.
3: Oh, I love that. Okay, that's in the, that's where I was going to go with the ostrich. You just convinced me.
4: The way he explained it made it sound better.
0: No, see, now you want it. Now you want it, don't you?
4: Do.
0: You also should get that chicken breast. You got to eat in the dark.
4: Eat it in the dark with some candles on. Make sure you're home alone. You don't want to hear the sound. People that are going to hear the sounds coming out your mouth. It's going to be weird. You're not going to regret it.
0: Now, well, how about all the different items other than meat that's inside a Wild Fork?
1: Yeah, so what we try to do with Wild Fork is we want to be a one-stop solution for your meal. Being frozen allows us to extend the shelf life of our product. So right. Any product that you buy there is good for a year. You don't have to worry about the product going bad, which means that we carry over 700 cuts of protein plus everything else you need to complete a meal. So you're going to find vegetables, fruits, desserts, appetizers, everything else that you need to complete that meal. So you can walk into the store and walk out of the stores with not just your protein, but everything else that you need to have a delicious barbecue or a delicious candlelit dinner. That's
0: with that chicken breast.
1: Yeah.
0: Haras Tulsiani runs operations here at Wild Fork. How long have you been with Wild Fork?
1: 11 years.
0: Wow, so you've seen the brand really
4: grow. Yes.
1: Yes, Chris, I joined the business when there were two other people in the company.
0: Really? Really?
1: Yeah. So I've stuck around because I love the product, and I think what we're doing is fascinating.
3: So you had two other people in it. So it was you and two other people, and now how many stores do you own?
1: We have about, I wish I owned them. I don't own the stores. I should have signed a better contract.
3: Honestly, you should have.
1: But we have about 65 stores in the U.S., we have 400 stores in Brazil. We have 60 stores in Mexico and 5 stores in Canada.
3: Wow.
1: Yeah.
3: That is amazing.
0: Beautiful.
3: What is this? We're being... all the different locations. Yeah, so there's one. I live in North Hollywood.
4: Find a Wild Fork near you at Wild Fork Foods.
3: Yeah, I was
0: very good. That was good, Sua. That was good. You must be a professional.
3: Yeah. There is one in Sherman Oaks, I believe. Or
4: there's one in Encino.
1: Encino.
3: I was driving
4: there's
3: right
4: one
3: by
4: in
3: it.
4: Valencia. There's another in Orange County. We're at the one in Long Beach right now. Whatever you need.
1: Yeah, we have 11 stores in California. One store in Arizona, Ahwatukee.
4: I heard that one serves
3: kangaroo.
4: A secret hidden menu.
1: Yeah, ground kangaroo.
4: Kangaroo is crazy.
1: Yes.
0: Now, what apparently, Bergie like? Was telling us you can't buy kangaroo in California, though, right?
1: That's no, we cannot. That's why we
0: don't. So you got to drive to Arizona for the kangaroo meat.
1: You have to, yes.
0: Now, how does kangaroo taste?
1: Very dry.
0: Really?
4: Dry.
1: Yeah, I wasn't a fan. But, you know, what I recommend with some of these exotic meats is you blend it. So one of the best burgers I've actually had is I took ground ostrich and ground Wagyu beef, and I blended it together, and I made beef patties.
3: Oh, wow. That sounds delicious.
1: Yeah, so you get the flavor of the ostrich, and you get the flavor of Wagyu beef as well.
0: I'm buying ostrich today, but I'm also getting Sue's hanger steak for tonight. I want his hanger steak.
1: Okay. Great cut.
0: Well, he says to eat it from behind. I'm going to.
4: Yeah, you know, it's best eaten by behind.
3: Why is Wagyu so much different than every, like, what is it about the Wagyu portion? Is it a cut of meat?
4: All that flavor, man.
3: That flavor, yeah.
4: All that marbling and that... You know, you don't got to throw Wagyu on the grill too long. It's going to cook real fast, you know, just real quick. Whap, whap, real quick. Getting a nice little
1: meat. You know, Sue, I just nailed it. It's the, you know, higher quality beef is better marbled beef. Marbling is intramuscular fat, and Wagyu just has a lot more of it.
4: You can just see that pattern on that Wagyu from a mile away, or you know it's Wagyu.
1: Yeah. But, you know, if I could share one more thing about Wild Fork.
0: Please.
1: People are very surprised to see our prices.
0: I was... You know? So the first time I was in a Wild Fork was two Fridays ago. We came here to preview the location, and I said to Stephanie, my girlfriend, let's buy some product. I want to support the brand, and I also want to try it. And we were picking out different things, and I went to check out, and I figured it was going to be $150. It was $60.
1: Yeah.
0: And I was blown away, and then we went home and cooked it, and I was even more blown away because I didn't even try to thaw it out. I didn't want to take the time. So I threw the burgers right on the grill. They were incredible. And... when you really think about it, it didn't take that much longer for it to thaw on the grill. It was an amazing process. And yeah, the prices were incredible.
1: We are 20% cheaper than most supermarkets in California. And you know why? Because we're frozen.
0: Right.
1: We're more sustainable. We have no waste in our business, and so we're able to pass on those savings to our customers.
4: Nope. Zero waste model, baby.
0: I love it. Paras Tulsiani, you run operations for Wild Fork. Thank you so much for having us out, for the partnership.
1: Thank you for being here.
0: I'm going to let you know how that, not just the ostrich, but
3: Sue was hanging.
4: Paras, before you go, though, football season is around the corner. Number one cut for football season that you should get out of Wild Fork.
1: The number one cut.
4: I'm grilling. The game's about to start. What should I bring home from Wild Fork this football season?
1: Picanha. Yes.
4: The Brazilian. The Brazilian picanha. Okay.
0: Yes. All right. Beautiful.
3: And also, you're a big soccer fan. So, your Argentina fans, that they play tomorrow against Spain. How are you feeling?
1: I lived in Argentina for 5 years. I fell in love with the passion that people have for soccer there. So, I am rooting for my boy Messi.
0: There we go.
3: Yes. How are you feeling against Spain? Spain came in as the favorite.
1: Yeah, but you know, we've done a good job being the underdogs in the tournaments.
0: Cardiac kids with that comeback twice.
1: Yeah, exactly.
3: Can't park the bus against them.
1: Yeah, I know, but I'm optimistic.
0: Awesome.
1: Yeah.
0: Ross, it was a pleasure.
1: Absolutely.
0: Thank you so much.
1: Thank you, Wild Forks.
0: It is the World Cuts Match Day Food Fest live from Wild Fork in Long Beach, second at PCH here in the city of Long Beach. We're here till 4 p.m. Finally, when we come back in 3 minutes.
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3: Mm-hmm.
0: Exactly right. We are live at the World Cuts Match Day Food Fest in the city of Long Beach, PCH and 2nd Street, right across from In-N-Out. So you know where we're at. We're here till 4 o'clock. And even after 4 o'clock, you've been hearing us talk about Wild Fork all afternoon. Come here. Get some ostrich, man. Get that Sua hanger steak. Cook that up tonight. Maybe you want exotic meats. What was the exotic meat you're getting, Bergie?
3: It was the ostrich.
0: Oh, yeah, it is the ostrich.
3: Ostrich, or they also have bison. They got duck.
4: Alligator.
0: Unfortunately,
3: yeah, alligator.
0: They got rabbit, too. And if you
3: elk. Have you ever heard elk?
0: I've had elk once in my life. It was fine.
3: It was fine. Elk jerky, really good.
0: I never had elk jerky.
3: Elk jerky's good.
0: I have some of that cream puff in my throat.
3: That cream puff was delicious. It was a banana cream puff.
0: What's so funny? They have great
4: half
0: desserts
4: of
0: here, too.
4: This crowd just cringed just now.
0: What?
4: They saw that.
3: That's just because they know Chris, but he didn't say anything wrong.
0: I got some of that cream puff in my mouth.
4: Oh, my God. You'd have thought somebody walked by and crop dusted half the people here outside of Wild Fork after you said that.
3: This man right there, he knows what's going on.
0: He knows the bits, man. He knows the shtick. All right, we've been teasing it. The Rams schedule coming up. As we get ready for training camp in just a few weeks. Actually, next week, right? Training camp's here?
3: 25th is the first day of training camp. 26th is the first day that we're out there.
4: Wow. I hate hearing that word. As a former player, training camp is the worst.
3: What was worse? Was it OTAs?
4: No, OTAs is love. Because you come from college where spring is so hard.
0: Right.
4: That you're like, I hate spring workouts. But you get in the NFL and they're like, hey, show up out of shape if you want to. You're like, oh, okay, well, it's up to me. Like, cool. Training camp is when it's like, You're in a hotel. You're basically a prisoner in a hotel for the next 30 days. You get camp goggles real quick. Everything starts looking good. Right. You know, the bad decisions start being made.
0: And if you sneak in one of those breezies, Jeff Fisher will cut you the next day.
4: Yeah. Some crazy stuff has happened that a lot of people don't understand.
3: I mean, but are they hard practices from when we were there?
4: Yes.
3: Yes?
4: Y'all come to the days where it's like, we might have an easy day today, but the hard...
0: Yeah, they don't let the fans come to the days that are really hard.
4: The hard practices are the ones y'all don't see. It's
0: right.
4: Like, those are the days where I'm like, I don't know if I want to...
3: Keep playing this game.
4: I want to be a pro next year.
0: Right, exactly.
3: Are you guys going full force hitting each other? Like, are you getting...
4: No, I mean, against each other, no. You're supposed to be thud tempo, but again, you're...
3: Thud tempo?
4: Thud tempo. Like, oh, I just come and hit you.
0: Yeah, you don't slam somebody.
4: Exactly, right. But like, when you're locked up in a hotel for 30
0: days... Do you think you said thug? Thug tempo?
3: Thud.
4: Thud.
3: They said thud.
0: Oh, yeah. I thought you said thud, too. What'd you say?
4: Thud.
3: Thug tempo.
0: Yeah, not thug.
4: Yeah, not thug tempo. No. What's thug tempo?
0: I thought
4: it's
0: like...
4: It's that thuggish
0: voice. Yeah,
4: I would think that's thug tempo.
0: Yeah, exactly. All right, so I had predicted last year to Les Snead's face that they would go 14-3. The Rams didn't. They should have. But the special teams, amongst other things, cost us that. And then eventually would cost us home field to the Seahawks and the bye and all that stuff. But this year, I'm going 13-4. Even I'm making that prediction without knowing the future of Aaron Donald. I'm not going to be Lee Hacksaw Hamilton, who said yesterday with us on the Sedano and Cap Morning Show, undefeated. So we start here. Week one in Australia against the Niners on September 10th.
3: So the home game doesn't really matter there for
0: it
3: the
0: Rams. It doesn't matter.
3: You're in Australia.
0: You're in Australia.
3: Win. All I know is what's happening is you say win.
4: Win.
3: So the Rams, what they're doing is they're flying out like 2 days before.
0: Yes.
3: Flying out, playing the game, getting on the plane, flying back.
0: Yes.
3: So they have no time to get adjusted to or not be adjusted to the time difference.
0: So are you saying you're a little tired from that flight?
3: I mean, you're on a flight for almost 24 hours. Have you been to Australia?
4: No.
3: No, I haven't either. But that's, I mean, both teams are going to be, I think the 49ers are there for almost the full week, though.
0: Yeah, they're doing the full week.
4: But, you know, those guys on the Niners, they're going to be out, you know, seeing the talent.
0: Yeah, that's why McVay's not doing it, is he doesn't want people to get, you know, go try to see if you can make it with a kangaroo or something.
4: You know, when we went to London, it wasn't pretty. I'll just say that.
3: Yeah. I'll give that. That's a win. That's pretty. A win for
0: you
3: me.
0: You were doing too. The bangers and mash.
4: I was just studying my playbook, brother.
3: Yeah, sure you were.
0: All right, so let's say that's a win. I think so. Here's how I do this. They're going to split against the Niners and Seahawks. So that's two right there for me. So week two, back at home now, finally for the first official home game at SoFi Monday night against the New York Football Giants.
3: That's a win.
0: Win.
3: So you're 2-0.
0: Okay, 2-0. Week three. First road trip officially up in Mile High against the Broncos.
4: They might lose that.
3: That's going to be a tough game to bring
0: really?
3: On where Bo Nix is.
4: Like the number one defense in the NFL.
3: Yeah, that's a good
0: I have that as a win, but okay. I always leave one for Chance, so maybe that's the chance.
3: So you have to remember, too, Sua played for the Broncos as a Bronco fan.
0: He's a Broncos apologist.
3: Yeah, he's a little bit of a Bronco apologist. There's a little bit there. So if you're going to say 2-1.
4: You're saying that my opinion on this topic is not impartial? You're saying that I'm slightly swayed?
3: I'm saying there is some swaying
4: Broncos
3: that's
4: country?
3: Going in there, 100%.
0: Here's where I have the first one. My first loss is week 4. A trip early morning game, an early kick in Philly and Lincoln Financial against the Eagles. I think they're either going to lose week 4 or week 5, but I think it's week 4 against the Eagles on the road. All that traveling is now going to catch up to you when you go on another road trip. Now you're going to play Philly. Philly's going to be pumped up for the game against Matthew Stafford, the MVP. They lose week 4.
4: You get a 3-week gauntlet. You get Broncos, Eagles, and then Bills.
0: So then week 5 is the Monday night game, hosting the Bills at SoFi. Energy's going to be up, and guess what Josh Allen loves to do?
3: That's in the playoffs, though. This isn't a regular season game. And by the way, that's 4 of 5 games that are primetime games.
0: Oh, yeah.
4: Josh Allen will throw 3 picks in that game and still have 5 touchdowns.
3: Right. He's going to run for 2 more.
0: Yeah. God, I hate him. God, I hate
3: him. I think that's another loss. I think they're 3-2 at that point.
4: Oh, things aren't looking good if you're 3-2.
3: Yeah. No, because it gets a little bit easier after that.
0: All right, so week 6, home against the Cardinals, win.
4: Destroy the Cardinals.
0: 0. Week 7, up in Vegas against the Raiders.
4: Destroy the Vegas.
3: Oh, come on. The Raiders are going to have a full-on chance to lose that game by 25.
4: It'll
3: be
4: a 42-7.
0: Week 8, Sunday afternoon, hosting the Chargers. That's a win.
3: Right, come on, do your bit.
0: Charlie checked down. Josh Herbert, another choker. We'll screw that up.
3: Yeah, that guy stinks.
0: Week 9 against another
3: I'm
0: one.
3: I'm not a Herbert fan at all.
0: Week 9 on the road, early kick against another Sua former team at the Commanders.
4: No bias in this one. They're going to destroy the Commanders.
0: Yeah, exactly. Then week 10 at the Cardinals, another win.
3: Yeah, see, like where are you at this point? So you only have 2 losses at this point.
4: You're 7-2 there.
3: Yeah.
0: Week 12.
3: This is
0: the week
3: game.
0: 11 bye. Then week 12, I can't wait for this because that night you and I are going to be at HPC, Sua, sharing a turkey leg as it becomes Thanksgiving. Wednesday night, the night before Thanksgiving, primetime kick against the Packers. And that's a win.
3: And the Packers come in, and they come in strong to SoFi. That place is green all the way around.
4: It's going to be a busy week.
0: Then week 13, following week, a Thursday night kick. So you still get it. You get a Wednesday, then you do a Thursday. 5:15 kick at home at SoFi, hosting Patrick Mahomes and the Chiefs.
3: So this is not an easy schedule.
4: I think you lose. I think you lose the Chiefs coming down from that game against the Packers on Thanksgiving Eve.
3: Doesn't Mahomes have some kind of record in December where he just doesn't lose.
4: He doesn't lose
3: in December. So, yeah, I think that's another one. So that's 3 losses. So there's your 14-3 at this point.
0: Right. Week 14 at the Niners. I already said they beat the Niners, so they lose this one.
3: That's four losses.
0: Then week 15, home against the Cowboys.
3: They stink.
0: Yeah, the Cowboys. Especially Cowboys in December. Yeah. They've already lost all their hope.
3: Right.
0: They beat the Cowboys.
3: Dak's thrown 35 interceptions by that point.
4: They're dropping one of these games against the Seahawks.
3: You have 2 games against the Seahawks.
0: So that's interesting. So week 16, Christmas Day, night game at the Seahawks. Okay, let's say you win that. Then you got week 17 hosting at Tampa Bay. I think they win that
3: cross country against your boy Headband,
0: Baker Mayfield. Then week 18, you end the season at SoFi hosting Seattle. So again, if you split with Seattle, and then you got some variables, I think 13-4 would be massively impressive.
3: Yes, I mean, that's easily a 12-5 type season.
0: Can be 12-5 easily.
4: Don't think this will be a year where the Rams have to win 12 games to get the number one seed.
0: So you're saying it doesn't look like they win 12 games?
4: I'm saying I think that this year there will be a clear favorite in the NFC and then everybody else.
0: Okay.
4: And I think it will be the Rams' chance to do that.
0: All right.
3: I mean, 12. If you go 13-4, 12-5, I think you're still going to be at the top.
4: I think you'll have the Rams at 12-5 or 13-4, and then the next best team will be at 10-6.
3: So you think the Seahawks are going to take a step back?
4: I think that they'll run into some hiccups. That it won't necessarily define who they are as a team. It won't be like last year where it's like, who's the best team in the NFL this week? Is it Seattle? Is it the Rams?
3: Right.
4: I
3: mean, Sam Darnold gets a lot of attention on him, that he sees ghosts and things like that, and there's a dog that's going to attack us.
4: I'm saying it's a German Shepherd, and he saw a brother. That's all I'm saying.
3: But Sam Darnold, I mean, there's a lot of people that say this, people at the station that say that Sam Darnold is not as good as what his numbers have been over the last couple of years. I know you're a USC guy, but are you seeing the same
4: thing? But why do we do that? Every time a quarterback wins a Super Bowl, we try to find a reason as, well, he's not as good. We do it every time a quarterback wins a Super Bowl.
3: Did they win because of Sam Darnold, or do they win because of the defense?
4: both. Sam Darnold played a huge role in their success last year. Without Sam Darnold, they do not go to the Super Bowl, 100%.
0: But without
3: Kenny Walker.
0: Without the Rams special teams, they don't go to the Super Bowl either.
4: Well, that's true. Without the refs changing the rules, they don't go to
0: that
4: the Super Bowl.
0: Too, yeah.
4: You know, there's a lot of things we can say.
0: All right. It is Sua, Greg Bergman, me, Chris Morales, 3:28 on a Saturday afternoon. We are live from the Wild Fork Meat and Seafood Market here in the city of Long Beach. It's the World Cuts Match Day Food Fest. Come on out if you're still listening and you're still driving by here, second in PCH, and try out, get Sua's hanger steak, man.
4: Little meat on your mouth.
0: Little meat on your mouth.
3: Stay with your chest. Come on.
4: Little meat on that lip.
0: I feel like we've done USC, we've done Raiders, we've done Rams.
3: There's some Lakers stuff that I kind of
0: should we do Lakers?
3: Yeah, let's get into some
4: talk about the. What is there to talk about? They got Kareem. They got Kareem Abdul-Jabbar.
3: Oh, man.
4: And Luka and Austin Reeves.
3: So, okay, let's put it this way. We still have no idea where LeBron's going to go, and I know not everybody in L.A. cares where LeBron's going to go, but I just want to know if you're where – which team that he goes to will give you the most games on national TV.
0: By the way, congratulations. We've been also giving out fabulous prizes here. Andrew Rivas wins the LAFC signed jersey. So congratulations to Andrew Rivas, one of our great listeners out here, winning this afternoon at the Wild Fork Meat and Seafood Market here in Long Beach. Okay, we'll take a timeout. We'll fight about LeBron and the Lakers in 3 minutes from right now. But first, Sua, tell us about Wild Fork.
4: Yes, we are here, and it's going down at Wild Fork in Long Beach. It's the World Cuts Match Day Grill Event, and five chefs are preparing global recipes for everyone here. We'll broadcast all of this until 4. Food, games, prizes, a DJ, and ESPN LA broadcast. 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
1: The matchup is set for Sunday's 2026 FIFA World Cup Final, and it's a blockbuster. Argentina came from behind to knock off England, punching its ticket to a second straight World Cup Final. Lionel Messi keeps adding to his legacy. At 39 years old, he's still leading Argentina and sits one win away from back-to-back World Cup titles. Standing in his way is Spain, led by 19-year-old sensation Lamine Yamal, who has been electric all tournament long and led Spain into its first World Cup final since winning it all in 2010. It's legend versus the next generation, Argentina versus Spain. One match left to decide the 2026 FIFA World Cup.
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8: 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Plus, are they still doing face painting inside?
9: I'm sure they are.
10: I will paint your face inside.
8: And you spend $50, you get a free World Cup soccer bag.
9: What are you going to paint on his face? Are you going to paint it on his forehead, on his cheek?
8: Well, maybe all of it.
10: Yeah, it depends how long they're eating the meat. That's inside of Wild Fork.
8: Sue, you have gone all in. By the way, congratulations to our winner, another great winner here, P1, Pat O'Brien. Wins the LA. Look how beautiful that LAFC
9: that
8: soccer ball, signed soccer ball, gold.
9: Yeah.
8: That's a gold soccer ball, Jack.
10: Smoking a pancake. That's a keeper.
9: Bonging the beans.
10: Extra salty.
8: By the way, did England win? Did England win that third place?
9: It was 4-0 at halftime.
8: Wow.
9: England was up 4-0.
8: The English putting cream
9: in the
8: French.
9: Now, in the 68th minute, it's 4-3.
10: Oh, did Mbappe? Mbappe
9: just scored a goal. So now
10: Dembele?
9: It's Mbappe has 2 goals, and Barcola has a goal. So now it is 4-3.
10: How much time
9: is
10: left?
9: It's in the 68th minute.
10: Oh, that's a lot of game.
9: Yeah, there's still a lot of
8: games.
9: They're going to add 22 minutes plus time.
8: They're going to add 40 minutes of extra time.
9: I don't understand how you don't understand extra time.
10: One thing about soccer, I will say, I cannot stand these dudes acting like they were just shots in the back of the leg on every single foul.
9: So think about it this way.
10: It's unbearable watching it.
9: I agree with you.
8: Come on.
10: Women's soccer, none of them do it in women's soccer. You watch women's soccer, they get fouled hard as hell. They get right back up.
8: Come on. Did you ever watch Pau Gasol play? He looked like he was getting shot every time he went inside.
9: I mean, at some point, they called him Pau Gasoft.
8: Exactly.
10: Yeah. Whenever I think of Pau Gasol, I can't help but think of his esophagus.
9: What is that? It's an Adam's apple.
10: Yeah, what? Ugh.
9: Yeah, no, it's a big one. But think about it. You're running all around the field, and a guy kicks you in the shin while you're going as fast as possible.
10: You have shin guards on.
9: It's still going to hurt.
10: I played a sport where somebody tries to take your leg off of your body on every play.
9: I'm not saying that these guys are, you know, like it's Iron Men, right? They're gonna just kind of play it up. The thing that bothers me is they lay on the ground, they're rocking back and forth, and then just pop back up and start running around like it's nothing.
10: Yeah, I don't like it. I don't like it.
9: Yeah. So I did want to ask you about LeBron.
8: Do you care?
10: Yeah, I love LeBron.
8: Oh, you do?
10: I love LeBron. I don't get why people
8: are you a LeBron apologist?
10: Yeah. I don't forgive him for losing to the Mavs. I think that's one of his few strikes on his resume.
8: Do you forgive him for bringing Russell Westbrook to the Lakers?
10: I think that there was a bunch of guilty parties in that, and I don't like that Rob wipes his hands clean of it like he doesn't have control of the team.
9: Well, he didn't have control of
8: it. Yeah, he didn't.
9: Right. Yeah. Genie. LeBron and Clutch had the control.
10: Wouldn't say that. See, that's where we're getting carried away with that. Right
9: no,
10: there.
9: So, I mean, George Sinano would tell us that we're stupid and we don't know what we're saying and that we're imbeciles. Is that what some of the words that are used?
8: Imbecilic takes.
9: Yeah, right. But the fact is that he was making all the decisions. Clutch was making those decisions. That's why there was constantly Clutch players coming in to this. But my question for you is this, because now, since you're a big LeBron stan and where he's going to be.
8: Stan, ooh.
9: Yeah. I like that. So Adam Silver has said that he is not going to make the schedule
10: until he finds out where
9: LeBron's going to go. So which team that he goes to do you think they get the most nationally televised games?
10: Golden State.
9: I totally agree with you.
10: Golden State. Steph and LeBron playing together, finally, what they've been talking about for years and years on end. We only got to see it during Team USA basketball. Of course, that sells out.
9: Yeah, it doesn't matter who you're playing. If you're playing the Knicks, you're playing the Lakers, you're playing Houston and
10: especially
9: Kevin Durant.
10: If LeBron makes Draymond cough up the 2-3.
9: No.
10: Just because, like, hey, man, come get that 2-3.
9: Oh, that would be interesting.
10: Everything is just like, oh, man, it's LeBron's final farewell.
9: No, it's over. But so that's the place where he would go to that he'd be happy, he'd have the most fun. Cleveland seems like the place that makes the most sense because if he wants to win. If you want to win, there's other places. But I think that for what he does, he wants to make a documentary about his entire career. He's had somebody following him around since he was in high school.
10: So you don't think if he goes to Cleveland, that gives him his best chance to win a championship?
9: I think he has a chance to win a championship. But look who's on that team, by the way.
10: Donovan Mitchell?
9: James Harden?
10: They would trade James Harden
9: if LeBron would have to.
10: They would get rid of James Harden.
9: What are you going to get for James Harden, though? Who's giving you anything for James Harden?
10: It's a three-team trade. They're talking about Harden to Miami and Cleveland would get.
9: Why would Miami want James Harden?
8: Why would you want to infect your team with James Harden?
10: Why do you guys not like James Harden?
8: What? Oh, God. What is it that you love about James Harden?
9: Yeah, what do you like about him?
8: Do you like guys that just destroy the culture of
10: he
8: team?
10: Didn't destroy the culture of the team. At one point, James Harden was a guy. Houston James Harden was a monster.
8: How tell me all the titles he's won.
9: Yeah, or finals.
10: You can say that about a lot of people. Look at Carmelo.
8: Again, a problem on
10: look
8: teams.
10: At AI.
8: AI
9: went to a
8: yeah,
9: to
8: he
9: the
8: went
9: finals.
8: To the finals.
9: Okay. He won a game that the Lakers didn't win any games.
10: He lost one game,
9: and Allen Iverson won that game. Stepped over Ty Lue.
10: And then proceeded to lose the finals. Since when do we care about the games you win and a series you lost?
8: I care about at least making the finals, and James Harden never has.
9: And by the way, AI.
8: Actually, that's not right. That's not right. The Thunder.
10: James
8: went.
10: Harden did
9: yeah,
10: make
9: he
10: it.
9: Made oh, the yeah, finals. Yeah, he did. He did go. Yeah.
10: Yeah. If anything, let's be mad at KD.
8: Okay. KD's another one that everybody loses their mind over James Harden and KD. We did about Russell Westbrook for a while until it just was proven that that doesn't work.
10: I think they're generational scores.
8: But they're generational scores that don't win.
10: Yeah, I wasn't going to say they're winners. All I said is I think they're generational scores.
9: Scores, that's it.
10: Yeah.
9: Scores.
10: I think KD might be the greatest scorer of all time.
9: Oh,
10: that's
9: great.
10: It.
9: No, he's great.
10: That's it. There's nothing else I can say about your resume.
8: Gosh. Basketball fans of this generation, you and Lindsay Baseball should get together and do a podcast about, oh, he's a great scorer, but he never won a title. Doesn't it mean something when you win a title?
10: Yes, when I'm talking about a team comparison, I'm not going to hold team accomplishments to an individual's career. Yes, it goes into your career at the end of the day, but if we're saying just the person, I'm going to focus on the individualistic or the individual statistics.
9: Either way, I think wherever LeBron goes, I think the best place for him to actually play would probably be a Philly, because that team.
10: No, Jaylen Brown spoke about his son. He's not letting that go.
9: No, that's never. Yeah, no, totally fair.
10: Go.
9: So DeAndre Hawkins, Young D.
8: Young D from the afternoon show.
10: Yeah,
9: he says that the best place for LeBron to go is Minnesota with Ant, and that's the best place for him to win.
10: No, because you're not going to win with LaMelo playing like it's pickup
9: Again,
10: ball.
9: Thank you. Yeah, LaMelo, could you imagine LeBron James working with a guy like LaMelo Ball who's going to do LaMelo
10: whatever
9: type
10: he wants
9: things
10: to do?
9: Yeah.
10: Especially when LeBron wants to bring the ball up and run the offense, and LaMelo just takes it and just runs and guns a ball from 45 feet before right. four of his people even cross half court. It's going to be LeBron's going to lose. He's going to lose the hair he doesn't have.
9: Right. You know that great meme of LeBron looking at J.R. Smith where he's like putting his hands out like, what are you doing? What? That's constantly what he'll be doing to LaMelo Ball.
8: Plus, you know, the other thing that'll happen is LeVar Ball will come out of the woodwork, and then we'll hear about how his son's better than LeBron.
10: He can't, though. He's missing a foot, so he can't.
8: Yeah, but
10: really
8: even if you miss a
10: foot.
8: By the way, why is he missing? Oh, because of diabetes, right?
10: Maybe something.
8: Listen, I always tell you, check your blood sugar, check your blood pressure, make sure you get checked out.
10: My primary is tired of seeing me. He calls. I'm a hypochondriac.
8: You are a hypochondriac.
10: He's like, I'm tired. I'm not seeing you again. You're done for the rest of this year.
8: Does he check out the hanger steak?
10: He's seen the hanger steak.
8: Yeah.
10: I mean, I hope everybody's primary is, you know, checking out your hangers.
8: They're not as worried about my hanger steak these days. They got other things to worry about.
10: Yeah, yeah. Let's make sure your heart's in order. Yeah.
8: Let's make sure the heart and brain
9: is a little bit more important.
8: We'll get to the hanger steak later.
10: We're watching a different muscle with Chris.
9: It barely works anyway, so what does it matter?
8: No, it works. It just doesn't like to. It doesn't get excited.
10: Just in the morning.
8: But it works. It just doesn't want to play as much as it used to. But it played this morning.
10: It's the savvy vet.
9: There you go.
8: Yeah.
10: It's the gray fox.
8: Listen, I knew it was a wild 4 day, so my hanger steak came on out. Saturday afternoon with the fellas.
10: Yeah, the different
9: just a couple of guys messing around.
8: I love that we have infiltrated every part of ESPN LA now, as we should because we kind of oversee it, Bergie and
9: right,
8: I. But
9: yeah.
8: We have infiltrated with the summer of Schwans all day long.
10: That's
8: on
10: official.
8: ESPN LA.
10: Official.
8: So you're still a LeBron stan. But how about the Lakers? You excited at least for the Lakers?
10: About what?
8: Well, I don't know. About Luka?
10: What? Okay, so your two guys are Luka and Austin Reeves. Neither play defense. I don't know, like,
8: and LeBron did
10: better than those two at 41.
8: Come
10: yes,
8: on, dude.
9: When he wanted to play defense, he was still a very good defender. But it was very rare that he actually wanted to. It was usually late in the season or it was in the playoffs.
10: Yeah,
9: but I like where the team is headed at this point because he's still bringing in Walker Kessler. That's a big. That was a necessary big to bring in here. He's going to be a defensive presence, so that'll help you with that. I like the addition of Mamu. I think that's somebody that's going to have. He's not going to be the same type of guy, not the same height, but it's somebody that you can put alongside him that is along the lines of like a Hartenstein who just plays really, really hard. I like the fact that these guys are all younger and that you can build them up and you can let JJ kind of teach them and max out
10: they still
9: their
10: have
9: potential.
10: Same issue. If Luka doesn't go for 45 points, you guys are going to lose by 30 because there's going to be no offense.
8: Whoa,
9: they're going to play as
8: guys.
9: A team.
8: Who's you guys?
10: Well, wherever LeBron's going, I'm headed.
9: You're one of those.
10: Yeah.
9: That just disappoints me.
10: And then when LeBron retires,
9: it's the front.
10: I'll be an Anthony
9: it's
10: Edwards
9: the front,
10: guy.
9: Not the back. Front,
10: when LeBron retires, I'll be an Anthony Edwards
8: So guy. In 2003, who were you a fan of before LeBron came in the league?
10: I was a Dwayne Wade fan.
8: Okay.
10: But I grew up a Laker fan, so Kobe, Shaq, you know.
9: You grew up a Laker fan, but left because LeBron came into the league?
10: I left because Shaq and Kobe broke up.
9: So you were a Shaq guy or a Kobe guy?
10: I was a Kobe guy.
9: Yeah. So you, why would you leave then?
10: Because I didn't like how that whole thing
9: happened.
10: Oh,
9: so you're a front runner. You only like it when they're
10: winning. And honestly, I didn't like how many people became Laker fans all of a sudden when they were winning. Like I saw.
8: You know, they
10: like
8: won before Shaq and Kobe.
10: But
8: too,
10: you know? Right. Also, not those people's age. No, the people that I was hanging out with, they were all, Lakers, Yankees all of a sudden. Like
8: Yankees.
10: It was, everybody was jumping in the Yankees bandwagon.
8: You've got a bad crew, man. You've got a bad crew.
9: Look, I'm a Raider fan. You have to be loyal to your team.
10: I used to be a diehard Steelers fan until they passed on me twice in the draft. And I was like, you know what? Screw those guys.
9: Yeah, well, that's a good reason to. But if you're a diehard Steelers fan, be a diehard Steelers fan.
10: No.
9: If you're a diehard Laker fan, you have to stay a Laker
10: fan. No. I'm a LeBron fan.
9: I don't like that type of fan. I don't like that. You're all about the guy in the back.
10: I am. You know, I don't care about the org. I care about the players that are wearing that jersey. You know, I've seen the other side. I ain't jaded by this
9: business.
10: It's
9: a business. It's a business. That's for sure.
8: That's why you got to eat that with the hanger steak from behind.
10: Get some of that hanger steak and fries on your lip tonight. Think of Sewell when you taste
9: spice.
10: It.
8: By the way, I plan to. I'm going to eat that hanger steak tonight.
9: Oh, these are nice and cold.
8: And then we're going to get the hanger steak out back out to play.
10: Steph, I've been told you're putting your mouth on some meat tonight, and it's a hanger steak. Surprise.
8: Did you have a drink before in the break? Did I miss something?
10: I told you what I went to do. I'm back, baby.
8: All right, it's Fergie, it's Sue, it's Morales. We are live from the Wild Fork Meat and Seafood Market. Obviously, it's our final minutes because we're loosening up here. I'm just getting excited about buying that hanger steak and ostrich. Now, does the ostrich come in like patties? Or do you have to, like,
10: ground?
9: I don't know. Is it ground?
10: It's
9: I think it's ground.
8: Does that mean I got to make my own patty?
10: Yeah, you know, just go ahead and get a binder, throw a little egg in that thing.
9: So he was saying to do
10: breadcrumbs.
9: Get the Wagyu.
8: What is going on with you?
9: Get the Wagyu and then get the, ostrich, put it together and make a burger.
10: Yeah.
8: I need another one of those banana cream puffs, though.
9: Those were so good.
10: Bless it in your mouth when you bit into it.
9: Get some ground venison.
8: All right, let's take a time out on that.
10: Did it not?
8: Final segment.
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8: 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We are in Long Beach, Wild Pork Meat and Seafood Market, wrapping this thing up. 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What an amazing amount of meat product we've had. And all of it delicious, absolutely delicious at Wild Fork. I'm going to go in there when we wrap at 4 o'clock. I'm getting that Sue a Craven special.
9: Got it.
8: And Marcia Green, the great Marcia Green who runs marketing here, just told us all afternoon long you can come to Wild Fork here in Long Beach until the sun goes down and get that Sue a Craven's hanger steak.
10: How many people are going home and putting that meat in their mouth? It's going to be great.
9: What a successful day for Wild Fork.
8: $30
9: of Sue a Craven's.
8: $30, I get the hanger steak, the fries, and that spice.
10: A little spice that you get to go home with.
9: So, update, England has scored a goal. It was Saka scored a goal in the 89th minute. So, it's 5-3 England over France now.
8: So, in moments, it'll be a final. It is a final! The Frenchies aren't scoring two goals. So, England is going to get third place, which means that they set the stage now tomorrow, the World Cup final. By the way, join Bergie at the Rockin' Brews in Buena Park tomorrow with Milagro Tequila. He'll have the Milagro Tequila Mobile. And that's at noon at the Rockin' Brews in Buena Park, which is an awesome place. Watch Argentina and Spain battle for World Cup. I think Argentina's going to win just because Messi. Here's the thing. I'd love for Spain to win just for the storyline. But the comeback kids, the cardiac kids of Argentina, they should have been dead twice already, and they keep coming back.
9: Messi just keeps bringing them back over and over. The guy's 39 years old and is continually bringing this team back and scoring goals and throwing out assists. So I think they're very good. Spain just seems how they handled France to beat them 2-0 was just incredibly impressive. I think they take it.
10: Why is Messi getting so much hate this year?
9: It's because Argentina is getting every single call known to me.
8: Yeah. Oh.
9: It's like the goal against Egypt. The Egypt had a goal that they called back when it happened completely on a tackle that was in.
10: It still was a penalty.
9: It wasn't called in the field.
8: Yeah.
9: They went to VAR.
8: Not
9: for something on the opposite side of the field. That's like in basketball, like 90 feet away, something just touches you.
8: Which, by the way, happens sometimes in football. It does happen sometimes in football where
10: that has nothing to do with the play.
8: And we see it happen sometimes. We're like, really? That wasn't even around the actual play.
10: Flag's a flag, man.
8: A flag's a flag. Yeah, and that's why people are saying VA Argentina, because VAR called that.
9: Argent FIFA.
10: VA Argentina or Argent crazy. FIFA.
8: So that's tomorrow. Join Bergie at the Rockin' Brews in Buena Park for the World Cup.
9: Come hang out with them, because Milagro's going to be serving up the freshest margaritas. We're going to be hanging out, drinking a bunch, and having fun.
10: Are you sipping on some micheladas?
9: Oh, yeah. I love me a michelada.
10: Yeah?
9: Yeah, we're going to be doing all of that.
10: So we got to golf again, right?
9: We do, but come down to Buena Park tomorrow. Come hang out and watch the final.
10: We got a tea time.
9: You always got a tea time.
8: Where?
10: I would, but
8: Where are you teeing up? Pechanga again?
10: No, sand.

0: 4 o'clock right here on ESPN LA, and then be sure to react to all of it Monday morning, the Sedano and Cap morning show. I actually have Monday off, so Bergie's going to be taking charge of that show. I will be off Monday, but the Sedano and Cap morning show back Monday. But don't worry, I'll be back Tuesday for a live Imaging Tuesday with Fun and Frivolity. So that's coming up. By the way, coming up right now on ESPN LA, my Meet the Partners podcast with Dr. Richard Gillespie from Providence Burbank, talking about, he's a cancer doctor. He leads up, his main thing is lung cancer. So that's a very special conversation, which is coming up at 4 o'clock right here on ESPN LA. Thanks to our fine friends at Providence. We talk everything about men's health and just in general, how can you avoid cancer and how can you take care of yourself? But I want to thank everybody who was involved today at the Wild Fork and this amazing festival in the city of Long Beach. Thank you to Marsha Green for making it all happen. Thank you to our MCs, Jason Roberts, Ron Mitchell, Stephanie Alexander leading up our marketing. And who do we have over there? Madeline. We got Warren Flowers. Dean Frank Sports, by the way.
1: DFS.
0: Where's Dean Frank Sports? Is he going hitting golf balls somewhere? You know, he looks in the mirror and he goes, "You're so rough. Aren't you?" You know, I think he does the Buffalo Bills sometimes. You know what I mean? I think
1: there's DFS.
0: Dean Frank looks in the mirror. He does the Buffalo Bill.
1: He's just walking around. Yeah. Tucked.
0: He's tucking the hanger steak. I hit that golf ball so hard. Would you watch me hit the golf ball?
1: I don't think he's used to this yet. He's not ready for the constant chatter.
0: And the great Rick Cutler for engineering this whole extravaganza.
2: Rick's been putting up with me for years.
1: And thank you very much to Rebecca Wombo back at the
0: absolutely. Rebecca doing great work. Thank you, Rebecca.
1: Thank you, Rebecca.
0: One of the best. Kept us on the air, and I'm sure she's wondering, wow, she didn't know this side of Sue Cravens existed.
2: I was forced.
0: No, you were not forced.
2: Yeah, I was cornered and told to get with the program or get the stuff. It was like an Illuminati secret meeting.
0: All right, be sure to go to a Wild Fork and get some of that quality meat product. It's amazing. I'm going to eat Sue's hanger steak tonight, and we'll talk to you soon right here on ESPN LA.
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4: Well, welcome to another edition of the Meet the Partner podcast, the Providence Pulse today. Yes, I get to talk about my friends at Providence yet again. And joining us here at ESPN LA today, Dr. Richard Gillespie. Now, I've talked a lot, Dr. Gillespie, about cardiology. And many listeners know it's the bit on ESPN LA that I almost died now 18 months ago. We'll get into that in a moment. But we're bringing you here today to talk about another huge risk to men, and that's cancer. So we're going to dive into that over the next half hour. But thank you for joining us here at ESPN LA, Dr. Gillespie.
5: Oh, thanks, Chris. I really appreciate the opportunity to be here. I'm super excited about it. It's nice to meet you and to talk to listeners about, you know, this important subject.
4: Now, Dr. Gillespie is a thoracic surgeon and medical director at the Roy and Patricia Disney Family Cancer Center at Providence St. Joseph Medical Center in Burbank.
5: Right, two Joes.
4: Yeah, my life was saved at Providence St. Joseph in Orange.
5: Yeah.
4: But the Burbank one, I have many friends that have been there over the years. A beautiful, beautiful hospital.
5: Yeah, it's a great place, actually. So it's a very interesting history. It's the hospital that Walt built
4: right
5: back in the 50s, for all the folks that were working in the movie industry. And so it's taking care of a lot of really, you know, good people.
4: No, absolutely. And I know you're a World Cup fan. I hear Scotland. We're recording this on June 17th. So we are in the midst of World Cup action across the nation. And you're pulling for Scotland.
5: Well, who wouldn't?
4: I guess that is a good question. Who wouldn't?
5: Yeah, absolutely. So Scotland, you know, they did a great job against Haiti. And actually, shout out to Haiti. They did a wonderful game. So, but they won, you know, 1-0. You know, nil is a word.
4: Yes,
5: apparently.
4: Nil is a word.
5: And
4: that's the top. We are the home here at ESPN LA of LAFC. Now, do you get into MLS at all?
5: You know, I'm aware that it exists.
4: Okay,
5: you know,
4: there we go.
5: I mean, I, you know, love to watch it. You know, big Messi fan. Love to see what he's doing down in
4: Inter Miami.
5: So, yeah, wonderful.
4: Oh, beautiful. All right, Dr. Gillespie, I have had the privilege, and who would think that I would be an advocate for men's health if we were to go back just a few years ago? But I had heart failure. I went to Providence St. Joseph in Orange. And as I always say this to my listeners on ESPN LA, if I wasn't at a Providence hospital, I would die. I would have died. And that is the truth because I received world-class care. The first week, it was just regular heart failure. And then that rolled into strokes and seizures. I ended up in the ICU. I was in a coma for a few days. And if I didn't have the amazing care of the cardiology team that kept me in the hospital, didn't let me go home right away to make sure, I wouldn't have had the stroke and the seizures in the hospital. I wouldn't have ended up with world-class ICU care. But now, in my second year of talking about the greatness of Providence, I've been able to talk about to our listeners about everything from men's health. And so many people know my story, and they know about cardiology, right? And we talk about diabetes and all those things, how it can affect the heart. But the other killer of men and men's health is cancer. So let's start right there. Why do men not take cancer serious enough?
5: You know, I mean, I wouldn't necessarily put that on men only. I think we all, I think everybody realizes that cancer is something that's, you know, a possibility in their lives. And it's scary.
4: Right.
5: Right. There's fear behind that. You hear the word even, cancer.
4: No, absolutely. And I feel all of us have been affected in some way. Everyone's life has been affected by cancer.
5: Exactly.
4: A relative, a friend, somebody.
5: Absolutely. And so, and that's, you know, I think that's an important thing to know. So, we're all walking around, living our lives, and you don't think about that as a diagnosis unless it happens to you or it happens to one of your loved ones, right? But for that reason, I think we hide from it a little bit. We don't, maybe we're nervous about getting screened or getting cared for because we might find something,
4: right?
5: And now you have to face it. And that's a scary thing. And we kind of, maybe we hope, and I think this is something that men are maybe not great at, being proactive, you know, seeking out knowledge, you know, going to their doctor, you know, I mean, it happens to me too, right? So, but doing those things I think is important.
4: So my heart failure was caused by, I'm an alcoholic, and I just drank to deal with anxiety. I would say that I didn't drink for fun. I mean, I did, but I also drank just to deal with the stress of all that I do here at ESPN LA. And the drinking just increased, the anxiety increased. It was the vicious circle, right? And I am lucky that I was able to reverse the heart failure because it was alcohol-onset cardiomyopathy. But now there's markers to make sure I don't go back in heart failure, right? Obviously, I take my medication, I go to the checkups, but I take my blood pressure twice a day. We look for swelling. You look at your weight. All these markers that if something is off, I can call my doctors and go, hey, something's wrong. I guess for cancer, so many times, and blood sugar would be the same thing, right? If somebody is worried about their blood sugar, they can take an A1C test. They can prick their finger and check their blood. But for cancer, a lot of people always talk about how there aren't markers. And we hear these horrible stories of celebrities a lot of times because that's what becomes popular, right? That's what gets PR'd out there.
5: Right.
4: That somebody didn't know they had colorectal cancer and then they go to the doctor and it's stage four. Then they're dead within a few months. What are the markers? Or how does a man who's listening to this, or a woman, but how does a listener right now go, gosh, I have it in my history or my family and I'm scared to go to the doctor. But they also think, oh, everything's fine. I feel fine, right? There's no markers necessarily.
5: Yeah, absolutely. So one thing I think it's important to recognize is that, you know, cancer is not just one diagnosis, right? So unlike, say, you know, heart failure or cardiomyopathy, there's you know, so many types of cancer and they each have their own risk profile and they're each, you know, have their own thing. So for men have prostate cancer, women have breast cancer, you know, and not much cross in between, certainly not prostate. And these are all different. So, what's important to realize from a cancer standpoint, and I think this has been pretty well vetted over the years, is like there are the common types of cancer that everybody should be screened for. There's the uncommon that we're just, you know, there's just you.
4: It just happens.
5: It is what it is. Yeah. You know, it's a risk of being a human being walking the earth.
4: Right.
5: You know, but if you want to take your health seriously, then you know you just follow the. You know, follow the directions, the things that we know. You know, if you're a woman, you're getting mammograms. If you're, you know, if you're anybody, you're, you know, getting colorectal cancer screening starting at age 45. And it's just important to know about that. You know, I mean, it's like taking an interest in anything else.
4: Right. So I remember earlier this year, to make it more relatable to our audience, we did a bit on all the shows that I would talk about Providence and Colorectal Cancer Awareness Month. And we say laughingly, poop in a box, right? Or get the colonoscopy. Because we just want to make it more relatable. So people actually pay attention. And it's not just, they're telling us to get checked up. It's the guy that almost died. But he had a bad heart, right? He's an alcoholic. He was overweight. That's what caused all this. But for the normal human being who feels, again, they're in great health, we always say this line, early detection saves lives,
5: yes,
4: right?
5: Absolutely.
4: If it's caught early. And so for somebody who's now hearing this and is 52 and never had a colonoscopy, how quickly can it sneak up on somebody? But if they would have checked at 45, and I want you to back me up on this, early detection can save lives, right?
5: Early detection doesn't just can save lives. It saves lives every day.
4: Right.
5: Right. I mean, every day somebody gets an appropriate screening and they survive because of it. You know, this is actually common in my family. So my dad had colon polyps, I think, at age 53. And so the recommendations for that are for if you're, you know, a first degree relative, get a check 10 years before that. So I had my first colonoscopy at you know, 43.
4: Okay.
5: And, you know, thankfully it's good, but I'm on a screening program just like anyone else.
4: Right.
5: You know, it's not the most fun procedure.
4: No,
5: to have,
4: I know.
5: You know, but it's worthwhile. Actually, I was relieved. I was like happy to have it because, you know, young people with colorectal cancer, those under 50, you know, that's been going up 3% every year for the past 10 years, and we don't really have a good explanation for it, but we all have heard the stories. I was delighted to be able to, like, sort of qualify for a colonoscopy. I was like,
4: right,
5: take a look. Let's go.
4: And you get a good nap with those, too.
5: Oh, yeah.
4: I haven't had my first one yet. There is a history of colon cancer in my family, but obviously we had some other issues to deal with out of the gate.
5: Yeah, absolutely.
4: I'm 42, so in a few years I'll be getting my first.
5: Yeah, I had a problem, actually. So my, you know, I'm a redheaded kid, you know, of Scottish background. And so the anesthesia doesn't work so well for us.
4: So now the Scotland connection makes sense. I didn't realize that.
5: Oh, yeah.
4: I didn't connect Gillespie with Dr. Richard Gillespie, by the way, with us on the Meet the Partner podcast. Okay, now I get it.
5: Yeah, people think Gillespie is Italian. Actually, no, it's a Scottish surname. So,
4: okay.
5: And Irish as well. But right. Yeah, so but we don't metabolize the anesthesia. So I basically talked through the whole thing. Like they didn't have enough drugs for me to
4: really?
5: Keep me asleep. Yeah, it was pretty wild.
4: I got to ask you a question. Yeah. How did it feel? Does it hurt?
5: It was, you know,
4: it's not great, right?
5: It was crampy.
4: Yeah.
5: I'd say crampy, you know, it was all right. It was okay. Fine. So, you know, we made some jokes. I got to watch the screen. It was good.
4: I've had the pleasure in my time talking about the greatness of Providence to interview many doctors. And I always ask about GLP-1s, but I'm not going to ask you about GLP-1s.
5: You should.
4: Okay. Well, then we'll get to GLP-1s next. But the great thing about any sort of video, audio medium, and I'm very proud that I get to be in audio and video. But a lot of advertisers are out there in the medical world. And GLP-1 is that advertises many different GLP-1s to advertise here on ESPN LA. Also, the thing that pops up are things, and I know we say it jokingly, poop in a box. But obviously, we recommend that somebody gets a colonoscopy with a doctor at a hospital. But there are now things that maybe for somebody who's scared to go, that you can do it at home and send it in.
5: Yeah.
4: Are those in any way a good idea? Or is it help? Does it help make it more palatable for a human being?
5: Yeah, yeah. No, I think it's a great idea. And look, everyone recognizes, we say this all the time, colonoscopy is the gold standard,
4: right?
5: So that's what everything is measured against. But, you know, Cologuard, guaiac screening of the stools. I mean, especially, you know, one, if you're nervous, and if you're not in like a family that's at risk, if you're kind of like normal risk,
4: right,
5: then those are very reasonable, you know, things to do. You just get a kid at home,
4: right?
5: You know, to your point, you know, you poop on the stick and you put it on the thing and you send it in the mail, which sounds terrible for the post office guys.
4: Yeah, but what are you gonna do?
5: Yeah, exactly. So it's their job. So pick it up and take it.
4: So let's talk about GLP-1s. So many of the Providence cardiology team have all said the same answer, which is we don't maybe know how it's all going to play out down the road, right? There may be side effects for certain people, but the goal in cardiology is get the weight off, get the diabetes under control. If it can help that, if it's somebody who's never been able to keep weight off, is severely obese, that's much more dangerous in having diabetes than maybe the risks are to the GLP-1. How do you see it from the cancer world?
5: Well, so here's what's interesting, and this is trailing behind, obviously, diabetes, you know, cardiac issues. There may be a role for GLP-1s in cancer.
4: Really?
5: Yes. And so, you know, this is very early out. We have an organization called ASCO, and they just published something where people who were on GLP-1s compared to who had bariatric surgery had a decreased incidence of colorectal cancer being on the GLP-1s.
4: Really?
5: Just head to head, right? So weight loss in both, but, you know, and so there's something about obviously, like, you know, less weight, less inflammation, less risk of cancer. So that's, you know, so that's true. But then there's other things to it. So it may be like, you know, helping the immune system, or, you know, there's a chemical piece to this that we don't understand yet, but that information's coming. And I'm not going to be surprised if in the next 5 years we have a really strong correlation there.
4: That's incredible. I haven't heard the cancer. I've heard about the addiction where I have a few friends that have done it. And one of them was a heavy smoker, doesn't have the craving for cigarettes. The other person, she was a normal, she drank wine every night. It was part of her relaxation. She's got a, you know, an important job, whatever. She has no cravings for wine. So now I know so many people are talking about how we can help addicts and the addiction of the brain and those things. I have not heard about the cancer.
5: Yeah,
4: so that's incredible.
5: You know, it's going to have to be studied, right?
4: Right.
5: You know, nothing's a magic bullet. Nothing's a cure-all for anything, you know. So, but it's very interesting, the modulation that happens.
4: I want to talk about genetics and family history in a moment, but this is another question I always bring up to people. I shouldn't say people. I should say doctors from Providence. Is there are so many fad diets in the world we hear, from keto to the Atkins back in the day, and now you hear carnivore and gluten-free and this. At the end of the day, how does that, if somebody is saying, and you see these, my Instagram feed is very hijacked with a lot of different things, but you'll see somebody saying, oh, I eat liver and steak every day, and I'm the healthiest I've ever been. My blood pressure is amazing. All my labs are great. And then somebody will comment, yeah, but you're going to die of colon cancer because you're eating all this red meat. And they go, no, it's not the red meat. This fight goes on, as is the world now in social media, right? But from your standpoint, you're a doctor, you treat cancer. And as it pertains to men, how dangerous are things like processed meats and red meats?
5: You know, there are things that are obvious for us in terms of like what you consume that we know is dangerous. For instance, alcohol. I mean, and no one necessarily wants to say it, but let's be honest. Like even one drink carries risk, and it's just, you know, that's what we're consuming. In terms of diet, the things that are good for you from a heart standpoint are good for you from a cancer standpoint. So, you know, a well-rounded diet, vegetables, fruits, you know, antioxidants. Protein is very important. You know, I stress protein for my patients. Most of my patients are surgical patients, so we're operating on them.
4: Right.
5: We have to get them through the healing process, mm-hmm. and high protein stuff is very important. Relatively low sugar is important. I like a steak. I eat it. I still do. And I think, you know, again, in moderation, I think that these things are okay.
4: But processed meats. This comes out, actually, it comes up a lot on my morning show.
5: Yeah.
4: Because there's a picture. You see it across the way. Maybe you can't see it in my office as we record this. There's a picture of my co-host and I, Scott Kaplan, sharing a 22-inch hot dog at an event at Yamava. This is a few years ago.
5: Yeah.
4: So hot dogs come up a lot on the air. And who doesn't, right? We talk about baseball games, basketball games. Everyone wants to have a beer and a hot dog. But processed meats, it's kind of an inside joke here that one of our other hosts, George Donato, says you should only eat that once a month. You shouldn't have deli lunch meat or processed meats more than once a month. It's just really bad for you.
5: Yeah. I mean, I think processed foods in general.
4: Right.
5: Right. Actually, I mean, we all know that whole foods and, you know, farm foods mm-hmm. are better. You know, there's a convenience to that. I mean, does anyone eat like hot dogs more than once a month nowadays?
4: I think some people do. Yeah.
5: Some people eat it on a daily basis.
4: Maybe.
5: I don't know. Maybe so. I mean, we grew up on bologna sandwiches.
4: Right.
5: And Miracle Whip. Right.
4: Right.
5: So, I mean, that was like a staple of our diet as a child. But, yeah, no, but I think it's hard to pinpoint studies that really show this, but I think it's pretty reasonable to assume that that stuff is probably not good.
4: It is the Meet the Partners podcast here on ESPN LA. Today, our guest is Dr. Richard Gillespie from Providence Disney Family Cancer Center in Burbank. You're a thoracic surgeon and the medical director. We've talked a lot about cancer. Let's talk about the genetics, right?
5: Yeah.
4: So breast cancer for women, often you'll hear stories of my grandmother had breast cancer, my mother had breast cancer. So I either got ahead of it or then I had breast cancer. Similar colon cancer runs in my family. How important is it? Is it true that if it's just in your bloodline, if it's in your genetics, you're going to get it?
5: Yeah, so it's not true that you're going to automatically get it. You know, but what's interesting about cancer is this. Everything is about genetics. So but there's two types, right? So there's the genetics that runs in your family. So, you know, and this is specifically women who have, breast cancer histories who, you know, their family does, you know, colorectal is a good one. Prostate's another good one. We see the familial connections. We see the increased incidence in families. So sometimes those are identifiable genes where like you can actually get a test, say for breast cancer and you're BRCA1 or 2 positive. And then, you know, your daughters and your sisters will get checked as well and they'll create a whole thing. And so and that changes risk profiling, it changes treatment, it changes all sorts of stuff. But what was also important to realize is that cancer in and of itself is a genetic problem in that some bad cell in your body had its genes changed, and that's what causes cancer in the first place. So this is not necessarily about your family history. You have to have DNA damage in a cell to cause cancer. And so it's a break in your genetic line, you know, in your own personal genetic line. And what's interesting about that is when you can figure out which of the genes is broken, there actually are actionable medications that can be targeted to that specific problem. So lung cancer, which is my specialty, if you have an ALK gene that was knocked out, like somehow, we have a medication for ALK gene, like lung cancer. And so these things, this is the personalized treatment stuff that has really taken off in the past 10 years. And I think it's going to continue to 50 years from now, we're going to know all this stuff. And it's going to be, you're going to be able to pick a pill off the shelf and just give it to the person who's got this cancer. It's going to be, that knowledge is coming.
4: So how does somebody who's hearing that, and I'll relate this to, I've had many angiograms now
5: yeah.
4: because of my situation. But a normal human being can't go in and say, hey, I need an angiogram, right? It's not something that's right. done like a physical.
5: Right.
4: So usually somebody who needs an angiogram, their angiogram comes. Your first angiogram will come after you've had a heart attack or you have severe chest pains and you go into the hospital, right? But an angiogram will tell amazing things once you have it. But you have to first have a reason to have it.
5: Correct.
4: So how does somebody get into this genetic screening?
5: Well, and what's the reason that that even happens is because every test that you do to a person carries a certain amount of risk.
4: Okay.
5: So if there was no risk to testing, then everybody would get full body scans every year, and it would be like, you know, you'd be checked or what have you. But the problem with it, when you're doing tests like an angiogram, mm-hmm. there's you know, complications that can happen. Even if you know, let's talk lung cancer screening, which is something we do a lot of. There's we can screen a bunch of folks and refine things that may not actually be that important, but now you're going through studies, now you're going through biopsies, now you have a collapsed lung or something, and so. Screening in general is not benign, but it's important for the right people. So, you know, if you don't have a symptom or you don't have, a problem that we know about, we don't recommend you go out trying to find, everything.
4: A problem.
5: Because if you find it, right. You may find it, but
4: right.
5: It's not a problem. And now you have to go through this whole thing.
4: Right.
5: So our recommendations really are the things that we know about. So the stuff that there's verifiable screening programs for, breast cancer, prostate, colorectal, lung, do those, you do those when you're the right, patient, right category, right, whatever. And then statistically speaking, the population does well, right? So that's how it works.
4: You mentioned lung cancer, that's sort of your specialty, what you work
5: yeah.
4: a lot on.
5: Yep.
4: So on top of being an alcoholic, I smoked 2 or 3 cigars a day for a long time.
5: Yeah.
4: Obviously now I don't drink alcohol. I don't smoke cigars. I don't take tobacco. I don't do any of those things. So I want a 2-part question. First, let's talk smoking. It's that dangerous, right?
5: Oh, yeah. Yeah, that's one of those things, there's really no argument about it. Smoking's bad for you. You know, inhaling any kind of anything, really,
4: right,
5: is bad for you. So, like, campfires are not great for you, if you're going to do that. So, I think that's a no-brainer. Yeah.
4: Second part. I used to be somebody who dipped tobacco. Skoal, right?
5: Mm-hmm.
4: Everybody said, oh, that's disgusting, but it was just something I did on the golf course. I also did it, while I was driving. Now, we all can say that that was disgusting and horrible.
5: Yeah.
4: And in California, you're no longer able to sell, at least not openly, flavored dip or flavored tobacco. But now the craze is Zyns, which are nicotine pouches.
5: Yep.
4: That's got to be bad on some level, right?
5: It's got to be. So, again, when it comes, when you're talking about dip, or Zyns or any of these things that you're putting, in your mouth, it's causing mucosal damage. Anyone who's ever put one in their nose, they get like a little sore there,
4: right,
5: et cetera. Again, that's DNA damage. And DNA damage, like getting a sunburn and getting skin cancer, leads to higher risk of cancer. So that's basically what it is. If you're causing DNA damage with whatever it is that you're doing, that's increasing your risk of cancer at that location, right? So Zyns are not good for you either. So, I wrestled in high school. Everybody did. You spit it into a high C box like during school, and so you wouldn't get caught, right? But it's one of those things.
4: So when somebody hears this, well, the Zyn thing, I think I'm going to repeat that to like 10 people that work here that are on Zyns all day. They got 2 in their mouth and their jaws halfway across the room, and I'm like, this can't be good for you. And they're like, nah, there's no tobacco. It's just nicotine. I'm like, that level of nicotine probably isn't good for your body.
5: Right.
4: Wow. Dr. Richard Gillespie, thoracic surgeon, medical director, Providence St. Joseph's Burbank. Now, cancer care is something Providence does very well. They do cardiology very well, as I know, but they do cancer very well. And you and the team and everybody, how does somebody take the first step? What's the first step to getting checked out?
5: Yeah, so, start with your regular doctor. Let them, if you're somebody who's concerned about the possibility of cancer, one, it's either because you have a genetic predisposition in your family, go talk to your doc. They're really good at figuring that stuff out. Hey, you're a woman of this age. The recommendations are this. If you have a symptom, right, which is sort of a different category, if you're somebody who's, finds a lump or you see blood in your stool or there's something happening, that's automatic. You go to your doctor, they'll start the process. And then if something is found, right, so then if you find a cancer, that's when you build a team. Right. So then you're talking about bringing in medical oncologists, and then there are other people on the team, too. The surgeons, radiation oncologists and various other, members of the, of that cohort, but it comes down to detection and it comes down to identifying what something is, if it's abnormal.
4: Providence.org/cancer to learn more about Providence's world class cancer care here in Southern California, from the Valley in Burbank to Orange County. St. Joseph's in Orange. It is the Meet the Partner podcast here on ESPN LA. Dr. Richard Gillespie from St. Joseph's Medical Center Burbank, the Thoracic Surgeon and Medical Center, the Roy and Patricia Disney Family Cancer Center. Now, let's talk about what makes Providence stand out in the cancer care that you and your team are providing.
5: So, I really love this organization. So I'm relatively new to Providence. I've only been working here for about a year and a half. So I was recruited from Scottsdale, Arizona, to join the Disney Cancer Center, and fortunately to be the medical director there. Providence as a whole, though, is a pretty large organization.
4: Right.
5: You know, it's a multi-state health system. You know, we have hospitals in Washington, we have hospitals in Oregon, California, Texas, you know, variety of places. One of the things that I think Providence as a network does well, though, is it shares good practice. So something that is, you have a cancer program in, Seattle, and they're doing something extraordinary. You know, we can come to them in Burbank and say, hey, can we see what your process is? Can
4: right.
5: we see what you're doing? And can you share that with us? And maybe that can help our patients in our community as well. Because then when it breaks down to, like, you know, all politics is local, all healthcare is local. So, you know, we need to get those ideas, which can be grand, down to the street level. And so, you know, that's one of the things that I think Providence does a wonderful job with. And it's an exciting time. So
4: we talked about lung, we talked about colon, we talked about breast cancer for our female listeners. Another one that men get hit with a lot, and we talk about it, it comes up, prostate cancer.
5: Yeah.
4: But everybody always goes, well, if you have prostate cancer, that's the easy one, right?
5: Kinda. I mean, that's true. I mean, prostate cancer, I think the latest statistics is like 1 in 8 men gets prostate cancer. But the way that we used to screen it, like, everyone got a PSA like
4: right.
5: every year, everyone got a, rectal exam if you were unlucky, that was a part of it. But then if, I don't know if you noticed, but like in 2007, a lot of that died down. Like people didn't talk about it anymore because it changed. What was happening is people were getting screened appropriately. And they were finding more prostate cancer, but they weren't lowering the number of people who were dying from prostate cancer. So there's prostate cancer that you find that may not need treatment. It's low grade. And then there's the stuff that you really hopefully do find. And that's where it gets into a gray zone. It's challenging. So the recommendations, from like the American Cancer Society and everyone else is, if you are of the age to be screened, which, average risk is 50, higher risk, like if you have a family member, it's more like, 45 and sometimes even 40, is to talk to your doctor and have a conversation about, do you want to be screened or not? What are your risks versus benefits? For those who are, higher risk, I mean, I think screening is very appropriate. If you're under 40, under 50 and you find something, you want to treat it now because that's going to be something that's going to be a big problem for you. If you're 80, 85 and they find a prostate cancer, that's not what's going to kill you. You're going to die from something else.
4: Right.
5: So it's, you really got to sort of weigh the pros and cons.
4: And what are the symptoms that usually pop up? So you mentioned somebody who's under 40 or under 50.
5: Yeah.
4: What would be a symptom that they're seeing?
5: Things that happen, sort of down below, as it were. So if you have blood in your urine,
4: okay.
5: That's a big problem. If you're noticing you're having trouble starting or stopping, what we think about is say, hey, I have a big prostate. If you're 40, you shouldn't have a big prostate.
4: Right.
5: So that, there should be, that's something to do from that standpoint. Other things that can happen, erectile dysfunction can be one, pain, down below. And so all of those things would be a reason to get checked.
4: Now, again, the glory of sports radio.
5: Yeah.
4: There's a lot of advertisers sometimes in the middle of the night that are pumping the prostate pills and prostate health and different vitamins that can help. The prostate. I think all of it. I mean, I'm under 50, but I got other stuff to worry about. But eventually, my father had a prostate scare,
5: mm-hmm.
4: but now his PSA is normal. He's on a pill every day. I take a lot of pills now because of the heart,
5: yeah.
4: but
5: yeah.
4: the prostate is not top of mind. But eventually, one day, it will be. Is there anything out there to get ahead of prostate health for somebody my age or early 50s?
5: Yeah. I mean, to be perfectly honest, a lot of the stuff that's out there that's being sold is. If it's of benefit, it's of theoretical benefit. There's not, you get that little capsule. That's like, this is going to make your prostate the strongest prostate that's ever been like on earth. No, I mean, that a lot of that's just snake oil, people are selling that stuff, so, I mean, Yeah, it's just not, it's not good juju for the most part. So there's not really good supplements for that kind of thing that really makes a difference.
4: It's funny. The comp I'll give you to that is I knew my blood pressure wasn't great for a long time, but I didn't see a doctor for many, many years because I was scared of the bad news.
5: Right.
4: So I took the beet powder. Remember the beets that are advertised?
5: Yeah, yeah, yeah.
4: And I always say, now I get world-class cardiology care. Nobody ever mentions beets.
5: Yeah.
4: Nobody tells me to eat more beets to help my heart, right?
5: Yeah.
4: Yeah.
5: So it's funny. And blood pressure is an important thing. I mean, that's like, if you want to talk about something that's universally bad for you, it's high blood pressure. And it's completely silent. Like, no,
4: yes.
5: Unless you're checking, you know, and I've been on blood pressure medication since I was like in my 30s, right?
4: So let's talk about that. That's a great point you make, because I know for me, oftentimes I used to say, oh, nah, I'll just drop dead, right? I'll just die of a massive heart attack, and that'll be the way I go out.
5: Right.
4: But I lived a great life. Well, obviously, my life could have been really, really bad for the rest of whatever I had left because I didn't just drop dead. I didn't have massive cardiac arrest. I had heart failure, which was very dangerous. But so many people that I now am on, I'm the guy, oddly enough, telling people, check your blood pressure, right?
5: Right.
4: They're like, nah, it's fine, it's fine, it's fine. And they're like, no, I don't want to go on meds. I'm too young for meds. But you're a doctor.
5: Yeah.
4: You said it. You went on when you were 30. Is it just in your family that you have high blood pressure?
5: Absolutely. Family history, you know, both grandfathers, my mother, my father, everybody has high blood pressure. I checked it early. And, you know, when it comes to blood pressure, it's time. It's time under tension. So if your blood pressure is high for a certain amount of years, you're causing damage to your blood vessels. You're just doing it. It causes hardening. It causes atherosclerosis. It causes, you know, the setup for heart attacks, strokes, all that kind of stuff, you know, peripheral vascular disease, you know. And so if you can keep your blood pressure at a normal level, none of that happens. So it's like the guys who have problems in their 60s, it's because they weren't being treated in their 40s, period.
4: So people make up these things in their mind. I did. Where, oh, blood pressure, the end result of taking all these blood pressure meds is going to screw me up or it's going to make things worse. But there is no downside to getting the blood pressure under control.
5: Getting the blood pressure under control, no. You know, are there side effects to those medications? Absolutely.
4: Right.
5: You know, everybody has like a different response to different meds. But there are so many different types out there that you can kind of figure it out. But, you know, what we know is high blood pressure will kill you, period. I mean, it's just a matter of time. And it's like, it's the number one thing that we can actually change. And a lot of these medications, I mean, the one I take, I don't notice anything.
4: No,
5: like
4: same here.
5: I get up in the morning, I have a glass of water, I take my medication, I go about my day, and that's it. And so many of the medications that we use are kind of like that. Yes, there's the list. You can open up the packet. You can read the side effects. And I'm not saying they're not real. They are. But the end result is still the benefit way outweighs the risk. And
4: right.
5: So that's just, you know, it's an important thing.
4: No, absolutely. And it's incredible because when I went into the emergency room at St. Joseph's in Orange, my blood pressure was 225 over 175.
5: I'm going to tell you that's high.
4: Yeah, thank you.
5: Yeah.
4: And everyone looked at me and went, they kind of looked at me, not with fear. That was the great thing about being in the emergency room is everybody's very calm. My family wasn't calm. And I knew something was obviously bad. That's why I was there. But they were like, okay. But there was also that look like, we're kind of surprised he's not dead already. But now let's fix it, right? And it took several days to get it under 200. And that was like the first go, okay, the top number's under 200. Now we start to really do the business.
5: Right.
4: But like you mentioned, the silent killer. Now my blood pressure normally is 110 over 62, right?
5: Excellent.
4: But when there are moments where it's 135 over 78, I can now, because my body is in good shape, I can feel it being a little elevated. But for the most part, people have high blood pressure for years, decades sometimes, and never know it other than checking it.
5: Absolutely.
4: That's why it's so important, even if you're healthy, right?
5: Yeah.
4: To check your blood pressure.
5: I mean, every doctor's visit you've ever done, even when you were a kid, every time you checked into like a pharmacy to get a shot, you got your blood pressure checked.
4: Right.
5: We do it all the time. We call it a vital sign for a reason, you know, because, you know, and it's just, it is that important.
4: So we are a sports radio station, and I hear a rumor you're a Dallas Cowboys fan.
5: Yes, yes, yes, I am. I'm a recovering Dallas Cowboys fan.
4: How old are you, Doc?
5: I'm 48.
4: So you're a little bit older than me. So you remember those Super Bowls, you know, 30 years ago.
5: Oh, yeah.
4: Yeah?
5: I remember before those Super Bowls.
4: When it was really rough.
5: Like, you know, the end of the Landry years.
4: Okay.
5: Yeah. So I was there for that. I remember when I was living in Dallas at the time. I was a kid. I grew up in Dallas. Remember when Jerry bought the team. I remember all those days.
4: Have you watched the Netflix doc on Jerry Jones?
5: I have not yet.
4: Oh,
5: I hear it's good.
4: It's very good.
5: Yeah,
4: it's done with Jerry's spin at the end,
5: of course,
4: but it's really well done.
5: Yeah. So, and I have a lot of respect for, like, you know, the organization and what he's done and the culture that they built. I really miss the Jimmy years. You know, those were high, and it's look and please, Mr. Jones, don't you know, keep me from buying tickets, but it's been a long time.
4: Yeah,
5: you know, we're getting to be a long time. You know, without a championship, and we got used to it, and it's funny to me. You know, it just takes time, I guess.
4: Obviously, Troy Aikman's part of our family now at ESPN, and I'm very lucky that I did some work many years ago with Michael Irvin, the playmaker. But those guys have made it very obvious what they say, that there could have been so many more championships if Jimmy and Jerry could have just kept it together.
5: They could have just kept it together. You know, keep the band together. The Beatles should have stayed together. That's, you know. And this is, you know, I mean, it's true, to be honest. It's true in medicine the way it is true in sports and other things. You know, egos sometimes get in the way, you know, of doing something great, you know. And sometimes success is not sustainable because of that, you know, because it just makes the egos all the bigger. And, you know, there's a, you know, at some point it falls apart. But, you know, that's human drama. It's exciting to watch.
4: Dr. Richard Gillespie, for a guy with such a great title, you don't seem like your ego's out of control. You seem pretty good.
5: Well, you know, it's internal.
4: Okay, good.
5: So I tell myself every morning that I'm the greatest ever.
4: Right, providence.org/cancer. Again, don't wait for symptoms, right, Doc? Get checked out now.
5: Oh, yeah. Absolutely. So, I mean, again, so when it comes to, you know, when cancer happens, it's a surprise, you know, to a lot of folks. You know, there are ways to reduce your risk of certain types of cancer. You know, get screened for the ones that we screen for. And then otherwise, you know, good health is good health for your heart. It's good health for your liver. It's good health to prevent cancer. So, you know, keeping your weight under control, you know, exercise, a diet that's a reasonable balance, high protein, relatively low sugar. You know, this is, you know, we know that inflammatory states cause DNA damage, which leads to cancer. So if anything that can mitigate that, then it's good for you. You know, nobody's getting in the tanning bed, you know, and saying that their skin cancer risk is going down.
4: So I did many years ago, by the way. I did a lot of tanning, too. I was a mess, Doc. My 20s and 30s, I was out of control. A lot of fun, but guess what? The 40s have been a little bumpy.
5: I know. I'm with you. But, you know, you're alive.
4: We've turned it around, yes.
5: You're doing some good stuff.
4: Yes.
5: And, we're going to keep you around for another 40 years. So
4: the biggest things men can do to get that cancer risk down, you mentioned staying active, eating well, avoid smoking, yes.
5: Right.
4: Big one for me is managing stress. I try to spend more time on the golf course than I used to be able to golf every day. Not anymore.
5: No.
4: So I try to get out there more because that helps my stress. But here's the key: getting enough sleep. You know, when I wear a Whoop to track my, this one is really for sleep. This one's for heart, the Apple Watch, but this one is really for sleep and my recovery, because it, now that I see it every day, when I'm not in the green or my sleep is in the red, God forbid, you really feel it. And now I wonder about what the years of not sleeping well did to my body.
5: Isn't that wild? I mean, honestly, we're so bad at sleeping.
4: Yeah.
5: We're terrible at it. And, you know, and I think that's true, like, for everybody. I mean, we go to sleep with our phone. You know, you don't go to bed at the same time. You don't get up at the same time. Like, the sleep habits and that kind of thing is, you know, an under-recognized and, I think, under-reported, you know, problem for, you know, in modern life. And so you're right. Good sleep, you know, solves a lot of ills. And if you want to get in shape and if you want to lose weight, good sleep is important for all of that too, right? So it's part of the whole process.
4: Absolutely. One last thing I'll ask you that doesn't get show up, hydration. You know, so we have a teammate here who, Greg Bergman, who you actually just met a few moments ago. He does the morning show too with me. The other morning, and we've talked about this on the air, so it's not a secret. But he said, I had mentioned that I didn't sleep well and I felt like crap. And he goes, well, I'm pooping blood. I said, well, that's not good, Greg. And I basically begged him to go to the doctor that day, like go to the hospital. And he goes, nah, it's fine. It's fine. I said, no, Greg, look at me as somebody. Let me be the example. Go to the doctor today. So he went to the doctor. Now, it ended up being just hemorrhoids, that he was under a lot of stress.
5: Yeah.
4: But also, here's the other thing about Greg. Doesn't drink any water. Drinks coffee all day long, but doesn't hydrate.
5: No, he's a kidney stone walking around waiting to happen.
4: But also hydration, we are finding out how important it is. Just like we talk about diabetes, all these things, stress, sleeping well, you got to be hydrated.
5: Yeah.
4: Water's your friend, right?
5: Absolutely. No question.
4: Yeah.
5: So it flushes out toxins, you know, keeps everything running smoothly, you know, and again, I mean, like sleep. You know, some people are really good. Some people carry that gallon jug around, you know, consume a gallon of water a day. That's
4: not a bad thing, right?
5: It's not a bad thing. There's nothing wrong with that. So, now, you know, you can overdo water too. You know, I've taken care of a few people who got it, like basically got water poisoning overdoing that kind of stuff.
4: But that's because they threw off their electrolytes, right?
5: Exactly. The sodium went down.
4: Yeah. So it's so funny. Those first few weeks after heart failure, sodium's like the enemy. Then we realized all was good, so it's like, yeah, bring the sodium back in slowly.
5: Yeah.
4: Don't go crazy, but keep it under control because sodium's so important to the body.
5: It's true. I mean, we're almost made of sodium, but the thing is when they're checking sodium labs, like if they're doing that from your blood, that's not really a measure of like sodium in your body. It's really a measure of water.
4: Right.
5: So do you have too much or too little?
4: Right.
5: And that's really what it's about. But sodium and water go together.
4: I'm so thankful now, thanks to Providence, that my labs are normal.
5: Yeah.
4: They actually are looking for, like, they check them 3-4 times. Like, really? Come on, there's got to be something. And I'm like, nah, that's all green, man. That's all green, Jack.
5: Yeah, that's great.
4: Hey, Doc, if someone's listening, maybe a guy who hasn't been to a doctor in years, I was one of those. They want to take the next step. They've heard me say providence.org/cancer, but what really should they do?
5: I think, you know, that's a great question. So, you know, let's take a scenario. So you're a guy, you're 50, you know, you haven't been to a doctor in a while. Well, maybe you don't have one. Well, get one, you know, now's the time. So, you know, you're 50.
4: You meet you say get one, do they just walk into a Providence hospital? What do they do?
5: Well, so the best way to do it, honestly, is I think there's two, actually. One is to just get online.
4: Okay.
5: So go to, you know, providence.org and take a look. There's going to be, you know, a primary care doctor in your neighborhood. You know, find one. And then, you know, and this is another good one, you know, ask your friends. God forbid, ask your wife. She probably knows. You know, so, you know, have a referral because, you know, when you meet with a doctor, the most important thing is that you like them, that you actually will listen to them and they'll listen to you. And there's a relationship there that's a real thing. You find somebody that you work well with, you're going to take better care of yourself because you're going to trust what they have to say. And they're going to hopefully not, you know, make you they're going to feel like you trust what they have to say.
4: Right.
5: So one, get a doctor, and then, you know, get screened for the things you get screened on. Get your colonoscopy done. You know, get your PSA done if it's the right thing for you. And that's going to help a lot.
4: And ask about genetic counseling, right? If you think that there might be inherited risk.
5: Right. And I think, you know, nowadays families seem to have like really understand that better. Like 30 years ago, we didn't get it. You know, I mean, we hadn't vetted all that stuff out. But if you're, you know, if you're a woman whose mother, sister, grandmother, aunt, you know, had breast cancer, that's an important thing to realize and to bring that along. So, you know, having that understanding is important.
4: Doc, it's been a pleasure.
5: Thank you so much. Chris. Really have enjoyed it.
4: And that will do it for the Providence Pulse, part of our Meet the Partner podcast today with the great folks and Dr. Gillespie. 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
1: Hey, how we doing?
2: Doing good.
1: Definitely my Michael Jackson song is Human Nature. Mm-hmm. It just has that nice flow to it. I'm also younger, so I might just not know any better. But for me, Human Nature, Michael Jackson, for sure.
3: Now, Simi, you're right on the money with that one, brother. I mean, that's also when I think of songs that are his sound. Human Nature is definitely up there.
2: Yeah. No, Simeon knew better, and just because he's younger, he's 100% correct. I mean, he had – it's like all of his hits were number one. Like, what do you – you know, to try to come up with a top five, I think it's a solid top five. As a matter of fact, we want to continue to hear from you. What songs did I leave off of this list, my top five favorite Michael Jackson songs of all time? 888-SAY-ESPN, 888-729-3776. Let's go to Jim in Colorado. Jim, you're on primetime on ESPN Radio. Yeah, I mean, look, we're having a little fun here, right? We're having a little fun here, Jim. We don't want to get into all of that. So we'll let Jim go and get to Chris in LA next. Chris, what song did I leave off this list, the top five Michael Jackson songs of all time? Your thoughts on this, Chris?
4: Well, you know, the guys before me mentioned a couple of the songs I was going to say. You know, Human Nature, that was written by Steve Vaccaro of Toto. And then Smooth Criminal, that was probably the only song of Michael Jackson's I can think that was remade into a hit. You know, but, you know, my favorite Michael Jackson song is You Are Not Alone. You know, it kind of touches me and, you know, and then the other thing I wanted to mention, too, is that I read somewhere that Michael said his favorite song that he ever recorded was Ben. You know, and I'm old enough to remember him singing Ben on the Academy Awards show. And I thought that was really great part of the Michael movie is when they had him singing Ben as part of the recreation of the Victory Tour.
2: Yeah, Ben, we appreciate that call. Ben wasn't on my list, but I remember Ben. As a matter of fact, it was a song off of his second album. I like that. But he also mentioned Harry. He also mentioned Human Nature.
3: Yeah. And I mean, as you know, you could gather, there's no wrong answers here, by the way. I think that's which, again, speaks to the discography that he has carried with him. And again, also a lot of it being personal preference, there are different, sounds that he provides. You Are Not Alone is another one of the, you know, slower ones, different sound. But still, you know, when it pops up, it's one that you think, hey, like this is definitely, you know where it's coming from, right?
2: No doubt. What songs did I leave off of the list of my top five Michael Jackson songs of all time? Number five, Gotta Be There. Number four, The Girl Is Mine. Number three, Thriller. Number two, Billie Jean. And number one, Dirty Diana. Let's go to New York and Rob. Rob, welcome to Primetime on ESPN Radio.
5: Thanks for having me.
2: Absolutely. So, what you got?
5: My favorite, I mean, I got a couple. I mean, there's so many. Michael Jackson was an amazing artist, but PYT and Gotta Be Starting Something off that, you know, the Off the Wall album was just a classic in my era. I mean, I'm 61, but the 80s, he killed it. So that's my vote.
2: You want to be starting something, you got to be starting something. I say, man, that's the thing. Like, that's the thing, Harry. Like, you can't, as you mentioned, you can't go wrong. So many.
3: Yeah.
2: I mean, look, he's right. I mean, but I could only pick five.
3: Yeah, got to be starting something. That reminds me, Working Day and Night, another great one. Right, when we talk about, like, you could almost categorize a lot of these into, again, like I said, similar sounds. I think, again, there's no wrong answers here. It really is about personal preference. That would be an incredible science, though, if you could somehow actually determine what are

0: and put the needle down on the Thriller record. There's some records I have, and just like anybody, you know, CD, whatever, tape, whatever, it's a couple of songs you'll skip past, right? The Thriller album, you sit there and listen to both sides of the record.
1: Yeah, and it's been funny watching the younger generation that perhaps was not, you know, privy to his music prior to the movie, watching them pick up on, like, Beat It and, like, learning the dance and everything. It's just watching that resurface and everybody enjoy it. It shows you, again, like, the greatness of the music itself and how that spans generations.
0: If you're looking for the Yankees and Dodgers, it's been rained out. The game from tonight will be made up as part of a split admission doubleheader. First game starting tomorrow at 12:30. Coming up next, Giannis follows in LeBron's footsteps in South Beach. 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
2: So about this, so tell us about this. I see the trailer on it. And see you got up in the suspended up in the.
3: 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We're back. We are back. Yes, we are back.
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15: I'm Ed Beck, and we start with another busy Saturday of baseball, and the Boston Red Sox picking up yet another victory, trailing 6-3. 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